0: on the break. But for the US, it's bringing that energy, bringing that false man as well. We've seen how brilliant the fans are, and just trying to get that edge early on in this tie and capitalize it on as the game goes on.
1: It's the Adam Gold Show. I am Adam Gold. Victoria producing the program. I want to thank Jack. We'll just thank Jack. Sent a letter, wrote a letter to the show.
2: Oh, wow. Old school letter.
1: Old school letter. I don't want to get into the contents of it, but big fan. Big Hurricanes fan. The question was about parking. And, yeah, it's going to be expensive to park. Mm-hmm. And that is unfortunate that it costs that much to park. But you know what? I don't really know the answers to all of this. I do know that when you get to the playoffs, everything is more expensive.
2: Yeah.
1: And we'll just leave it there. But thanks to Jack for taking the time to write.
2: I know, snail mail.
1: People don't even do email anymore.
2: I know, but like old school snail mail, I love that. Because who doesn't love getting something in the mail that's not a bill? Like, let's do that.
1: I get a lot of stuff in the mail from our friend Ernie.
2: Love Ernie.
1: Yeah.
2: I don't get anything in the mail from Ernie, but sometimes I see what he's sending you.
1: It's true. That is
2: so
1: true.
2: I see that he said two things.
1: Yeah, he's one of my favorite human beings on the planet.
2: He's awesome.
1: Shouts to Ernie.
2: Yeah.
1: Well, you know, I hate the Cardinals.
2: Yeah.
1: Right. More than anything, I hate the Cardinals.
2: Yeah.
1: But I do have a list of Cardinals fans that I don't hate.
2: Mm-hmm.
1: Even Cardinals fans that I love.
2: Yeah.
1: And he is on that list.
2: Yes, of course.
1: So there's only like four of them.
2: Mm-hmm. He's on the Mount Rushmore, so it's a privilege.
1: He is in the position of George Washington.
2: Yeah. Right.
1: All right. Oh, I don't know. In the Wall of Sound, we're going to go. We have Canes. We have stuff from the White House. Yeah, we do. It's all about sports. No big deal. You don't have to run away. Let's get to that next.
3: The Wall of Sound is a function of this studio. There's no doubt about it.
1: All right, we're going to start with hockey and the Carolina Hurricanes. Elliot Friedman, 32 Thoughts, the podcast. I haven't listened to the latest, so I am new to this. Can't wait to digest it on my drive home, although probably be listening to Spain, Portugal. But when will Rod Brind'Amour retire?
4: And he kind of tied it into Jordan Staal.
5: Hmm.
4: So, you know, Staal still has another year under contract. You know, we'll see. He did say it was hard to see himself doing it before Staal. So we'll see. We know it's kind of like a year-to-year thing now.
1: All right, let me just say that what Elliot Friedman just said there, Victoria, you've heard me say this.
2: Yeah.
1: Been saying this for a long time. When Jordan Staal signed his contract now 3 years ago, 3 summers ago, 4-year deal. The following summer, Rod Brind'Amour's contract was up. And he signed what was termed by the team a multi-year deal. They did not say 3 years. They did not say 5 years. Around the league, it has been reported as 5 years. And while I'm not telling you that it isn't, what I am telling you is that after the first three, I think it is very open-ended. Like, for all we know, the contract's 9 years. But I have always said the same thing. I believe Rod Brind'Amour's longevity as the head coach of the Carolina Hurricanes is maybe directly tied to how many more years Jordan Staal wants to play. Now, if you're nervous about that, what did Rod tell us a couple of days after winning the Stanley Cup? that he thinks Jordan Stahl is going to play for many more years.
2: Right.
1: So now he said it ain't going to be 10, but keeps himself in great shape. He could play another 3 years, 4 years without that much of a, you know, bending your imagination. Now, maybe 4 years is a little bit on the, are you serious? But I think Jordan Stahl's definitely playing this year. And unless he has suffers through a very injury-plagued year, I think it's an absolute slam dunk. He is back for at least one, maybe two more years. And after 3 years from now, I can certainly see a lot of people taking stock of where they are. But, yeah, I think, and I've always said this, I think they're absolutely tied together.
2: Yeah.
1: Brenda Moore and Stahl.
2: It makes sense.
1: I mean, it's hard to imagine another captain under Rod Brenda Moore. The way he thinks about Jordan, just hard to imagine it. All right, here's more from Elliott Friedman on Carolina's depth on defense in the system and the potential maybe of moving Alexander Nikitin.
4: They've got some interesting young players. Like Carolina, you know, they've got Bradley Nadeau. They've got Felix Unger-Sorum. They've got Charles Alexis Legault. He's a defenseman. So is Joel Nystrom, who played 38 games with them this year. Like, Carolina has some young guys who are ready, just not a lot of spots in that roster on a team that just won the Stanley Cup.
1: All right. Felix Unger-Sorum, Bradley Nadeau. I'll throw in Justin Robidoux because he had a very good year for Chicago. Those are the three main candidates to at least fill the roster spot of Seth Jarvis for however long Carolina is going to be without him. Depending on which you want to believe, the 4 months or the 6 months, that's the range that they expect him out after shoulder surgery. I just think it's proper when you're talking about a shoulder to err on the high side. And 6 months takes him out until December. So let's just assume you're going to play the first 2.5 months of the season without Jarvis. If you're not going to go out and get a piece, which they could do, and you're just going to promote from your roster of prospects, then Nadeau and Felix Unger-Sorum, probably the two leading candidates, both had good years. Unger-Sorum is becoming a very good player. So it's probable that one of those two, and again, I'll throw Justin Robidoux in because we've seen him at the NHL level and he's looked the part. And maybe even a more well-rounded player than either of the other two. But Unger-Sorum is progressing as a winger. So is Nadeau. We already know that the offense is elite. So I get it. On defense, Charles Alexis Legault, Joel Nystrom, no doubt that they are part of the future. Nystrom is more NHL ready than Legault is, at least at the last we saw. My fear with Nystrom is that we know that he's nothing better than a third pair. Like, he's a smart player, but he's not going to play in your top four. Legault, because of the way he can play physically, has a chance to elevate his game, but the rest of it isn't there yet. So I think Carolina's better bet is to find, if they're not going to use Alexander Nikitin in that role, to find another veteran right-handed defenseman to pair with Shane Gostisbehere. We will see. All right, now to the Flo Balogun stuff. So, real quick, before we get to the White House, a couple of things from reporters. Sam Farley from the Action Network also works for, I believe, Covers. For those people who are into sports wagering, you understand the company. But he's a reporter. He's also British. And from Mexico, he filed this.
5: This, for my money, is one of the most disgraceful things in World Cup history. So, look, let's start at the top. Firstly, I have to caveat this by saying, for my money, it shouldn't have been a red card. We saw Messi do something just as bad that wasn't a red card, but it was a red card. The player didn't appeal. The player accepted it. He's spoken about accepting it. And for FIFA to change this is ridiculous. And particularly with the fact it sounds like there was political intervention from the White House. FIFA and politics don't mix. That is something Gianni Infantino has spoken about a lot. So, look, should it have been a red originally? Probably not, no. But those are the rules, and you simply cannot change the rules mid-tournament. It's outrageous. Now, if you're an American fan, I don't blame you for celebrating. I'd be doing the same thing. But for everybody else, I think this is disgraceful. It's going to turn a lot of countries against the host nation. I think most of us always want the host nations to go as far as they can in a tournament until they play our team. But ultimately, it's a disgrace. I think it could have a seismic impact going forward, because there's been talk about boycotts from FIFA for a couple of years now. Federations constantly getting annoyed by some of the outrageous decision-making. And this could be the straw that breaks the camel's back, because it is simply outrageous. But look, we're going to see how the US do with Balogun. I wish him all the best. It's going to be a good game, but he frankly shouldn't be playing.
1: All right, now what Sam Farley is really talking about there is the fact that, and I just read a really good piece on ESPN about it, that two things can be true at the same time. And that we could be excited that Flo Balogun is playing. We could recognize that the red card was a terrible call and that the process to arrive at the red card was improper. We can agree with all of that, but also understand that, hey, sometimes life gives you lemons. And that's what the World Cup gave the United States. And they dealt with it. Again, it all depends on whether or not you believe that political pressure was applied. If you don't, hold on a second. I believe that political pressure was applied, which is, by the way, against FIFA's rules, but never mind FIFA's rules, because FIFA doesn't really have any rules. It's FIFA. They are, other than the IOC, well, I shouldn't say other, they're way more corrupt than the IOC, but the IOC is like, how do we keep up with FIFA? Remember, they looked the other way as Qatar made them move the World Cup to December. Saudi Arabia is going to do the same thing. They used essentially slave labor to build all of their stadiums. They don't even use the stadiums anymore. Anyway, the whole thing was a complete mess. But FIFA is just corrupt. Everybody understands that, even though they pretend otherwise. Anyway, so two things can be true. We can be excited that Balogun is playing and really kind of ticked off at how we got to here. That's all this is. It's okay to have both things be true at the same time. Now, if you don't believe political pressure was applied, here is the White House earlier today.
6: And this referee, who is a little bit suspect, If you check his past, I don't want to say that because I don't like to create controversy, but very suspect. If you'd like, I'll provide you with the past. He made a call that nobody could believe. You know, even people on the other side, they say, "Oh, we got lucky! Wow, that's." And it's very interesting. They say they don't show him in slow motion, and I never realized that. I never heard of that before. That they're not allowed to review in slow motion because it's so different. Because you'll take one little quarter of a second and you'll see that a hand is touching a neck or you see something. Whereas when you see it in fast motion, it will look like two guys collided, which is really what happened. They got sort of entangled. He didn't do anything wrong. And he's our best player or one of our best players. A very vital player. And he gave him a red card. I didn't know what that meant. I didn't think it meant much. Then I started hearing that means he can't play in the next game, at least in the next game. I said, boy, that's a big, you know, if it happened to another player, it would have been unfair, but when they take your best player or just about, they have some great players, but, and they say you can't play, that's very unfair. That's, you know, it's one thing to penalize somebody for the game, But how do you penalize them for a game that hasn't been played yet? It's very unfair. You can't do that. So, yes.

0: But referee shaming, that's, I got nothing for that. The process, yeah, the process was faulty. We've addressed that. That you should not be making the decision based on slow motion instant replay. Certainly not solely on that. And it appears that that was what happened. Also, still photography. That doesn't wash for me. Two guys colliding. That's accurate. It's 100% what happened. Two guys coming together. Unfortunate thing happened. Move on. Which is the way they interpreted the Lionel Messi play from the first game in group stage. We just moved on. The Messi one was worse. In fact, I would argue the Messi one was much worse because Messi was trying to make a play on the ball. Balogun was just, that was just, I'm in position and you're coming through me. As for the red card and the penalty for a red card, that's like not knowing that holding in football not only negates the touchdown, but also cost you 15 yards. Well, they've just taken the touchdown away. Why do they also penalize you 10 yards? Because it's the rule? Because that's the way the rule is in the sport? That's why. Okay. We'll take a break when we return. Matt Brown, extra points. We're going to talk a little bit about soccer, but also about college. We'll make some comparisons, how college sports and how the money is changing fans' perception.
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0: Extra Points, Matt Brown, EP on Twitter. And I saw this among all of the people who cover college sports. Basically, name a college football team or college basketball team and correlate it with a World Cup country. And I will open up my email today, and there is my Matt Brown Extra Points newsletter in which he likens Brazil to exactly the same college that I did in response, I think, to Dan Wetzel on Twitter, Southern Cal. And I thought, we got to talk about this, among other things, with Matt Brown from Extra Points. How are you, sir?
1: Well, you know, I appreciate you having me on. I'm doing better today than I was yesterday. yesterday was not my favorite soccer game to watch as a fan of the Brazilian national team. But what can you do? This has given me a new level of empathy, I think, for some of the college football programs that I like to make fun of.
0: All right. So for people who do not know, you have Brazilian heritage. I know you're because I follow you on Twitter and we communicate a lot. I know how you feel about the Brazilian national team. It's been a minute since Brazil has been really, really good. I actually had told a good friend of mine, Mike DeCourcy, the Sporting News, that I expected Japan to win their round of 32 match, and it looked for a while until they decided to just sit back and absorb all the offense from Brazil. It looked like they were going to be able to do it, but the second half onslaught was way too much for them to deal with. But explain to me what, you know, we'll get to the college aspect of this in a second, but explain to me as a Brazil fan what you're dealing with in what used to be the premier soccer nation in the world.
1: It's in some ways, Brazilians argue that they still are, even though that's clearly not the case anymore. So for those who are World Cup casuals, welcome. Brazil is historically the most successful country in international soccer competition.
0: Yes.
1: They have won the World Cup 5 times, which is more than everybody else. They've finished in the semifinals 6 times, which is more than everybody else. And they export more elite players domestically across the world more than anybody else. Because, you know, it's not a small country, right?
0: Right.
1: Brazil is the seventh biggest country in the world, some of the largest markets in the world. And not only are they internationally famous for being good at soccer, they're internationally famous for being good at a specific kind of soccer. Jogo Bonito, the beautiful game.
0: Yes.
1: They're supposed to be inventive and fast and creative and score a bunch of goals. And so you have this pressure, which you're not only supposed to win the World Cup, or almost win the World Cup every single time, you're supposed to be cool and sexy while you do it, right? Like, to the extent that international soccer has Hollywood, you know, it's Brazil. This is
0: right.
1: The country that has the biggest apparel contract. This is the one that gets some of the biggest sponsorship deals. But I'm sure you're all aware here, Brazil lost to Norway.
0: Yes.
1: In the round of 16 yesterday. They have lost to a smaller European country before the semifinals in 5 out of the last 6 World Cups. And the one they didn't was the one that they hosted. They played Germany in the semifinals. You don't need to talk about that. That is a national tragedy. You know, the biggest one where nobody died, I think, anywhere in South America. So now you have the situation where you have just massive expectations to win and to win with flair. And you have some of the best players in the world on the team. But there's a reason Brazil hasn't won a World Cup since 2002. This is not the best soccer team in the world,
0: right?
1: And it hasn't really been for a couple of years. I think it's not crazy to suggest that there are at least one, if not multiple, starters on the U.S. men's team that would start for Brazil. And 20 years ago, I think that would have been unthinkable. It would be like suggesting that some guys for Tulane or Louisiana Monroe would start for Ohio State. Well, you know, that's kind of where Brazil is right now, and all of that feels extremely USC to me.
0: Matt Brown, Extra Points, is joining us here on the Adam Gold Show. So you bring up Southern Cal, because that was the exact, I was trying to think of the college football equivalent, and I came up with the exact same one. Now, full disclosure, I grew up in the New York area. We didn't have a college football team to root for in the New York City area. Syracuse really isn't a college, isn't really a New York City team. Rutgers, I didn't even know existed athletically, even as a kid growing up. But I was a Southern Cal football fan, going all the way back to the player we should not name, but Marcus Allen and the student body right and the student body left. Southern Cal sure. was sexy, and they won. And then Pete Carroll brought them back, and they were sexier, and they won. And now they're just there, thinking that they're still good, even though they're not. But they're relevant enough, but they're really not as relevant as they should be. And that, to me, is the exact same thing that we're dealing with the Brazilian national team. So let me fold it into actual college sports here. And I know you did this in the newsletter, which is why everybody should subscribe to the Extra Points newsletter with Matt Brown. I don't know how a school like Nebraska, who used to be one of the gold standards of college football, it has been so long since that program has been, forget about what the record says, a national, you know, not even a contender, but just nationally relevant. It has to be 20 years since Nebraska has been good. How do their fans, how do they pour money into NIL and keep up with the other schools in the Big Ten, the best schools in the Big Ten, when it's probably never coming back?
1: I think that is a huge existential question. And for Nebraska fans at a certain age, I think the answer is you can't, right? If you are a Nebraska fan and you're under 35 or you're under 30, your expectations have shifted. And you want to beat Minnesota and you want to beat Iowa.
0: Right.
1: And you want to be what Wisconsin was 10 years ago, and I think that's attainable. If you're in your 60s, and in the back of your mind, you still think like the benchmark that you're evaluating Nebraska is 1995, it will never happen again. And it will never happen, not because Nebraska doesn't have enough money, but because the rules of the sport itself have changed. So many of the areas where Nebraska had a massive built-in advantage in the 70s, 80s, and 90s don't exist anymore. And I feel like almost every other shift towards the importance of television markets and urban areas, and now with how the house settlement money is going, all of them, I think, are uniquely positioned to hurt Nebraska. So it's not, I don't want to say it's exactly one-to-one related, but I don't think it's an accident that the school has also tried to continue to grow some of their other programs. Like, Nebraska football is always going to be a cultural touchstone in that state, but it's not an accident you're paying real grown-up money for basketball and for women's volleyball and for softball, because you can't replicate that. And I think that's a massive challenge. I think it would be a massive challenge if you were at ECU, and Lord knows, you know this even better than I do. Mm-hmm. There are some of those fans there that still think it's 1993, and they're wondering why you're not beating NC State all the time, or why you're not in the ACC. Like, well, it's not 93 anymore, and we have to make peace with our current reality. I don't know a good way to do that, and I think Nebraska is a good example, because for the USC, we can both imagine a realistic path for USC to win another national title again in our professional lifetimes. I think there's a decent chance that will happen, maybe not under Lincoln Riley, but again, right. I don't think we'll ever see Nebraska win one.
0: No, and it's funny, I was an AP poll voter back in the day, probably 25 years ago, and that was still at a time where Nebraska was still relevant. They were still finishing, you know, at the end of the season in the top 10, top 15. It's been a minute since they have finished in the top 15. Actually, I'm just looking at it now. 2009, they ended the season 14th in the national rankings at 10-4. But before then, it was 2001 since they finished in the top 10. But, you know, it was a joke that I'm contractually obligated to vote Nebraska into the top 25 at some place, because they were always in it. But times have changed so much. Matt Brown from Extra Points is joining us here on the Adam Gold Show. And there's another element here. And I argued this back when they finally gave athletes costs of attendance, that there were schools within conferences that didn't want to do what the other schools were doing. So I argue that Iowa State and Texas, who were both in the Big 12 at the time, they could not operate the same way. And now it's probably worse than it was then because of the amounts of money that we are talking about. So I don't know what the future of conference affiliation is based on some teams being able, willing to compete financially and some not being able to do it.
1: You know, it's a great point, and let me be careful with how I use these words here. But I can tell you that those kind of conversations at the mid and low major level, particularly in the college basketball world, are already happening.
0: Sure.
1: You know, if you have a league like, let's say, for example, hypothetically, the A-10, where the top end of those schools, your Daytons, your VCUs, your St. Louis's, are able to fundraise and have a house revenue sharing budget of over $10 million. And at the bottom end, no disrespect to LaSalle or Duquesne, those schools are more worried about staying open than they are trying to match dollar for dollar. That kind of gap does create, over time, existential problems. You're right. Iowa State has never done exactly what Texas has done, and they can't. But there were times in college football, particularly, when there were other ways to build that roster or other ways to build a competitive advantage besides just money. For a long time at Nebraska in the Big Eight era, it was because they had bigger rosters and they offered more scholarships than everybody else. Then they had the best walk-on program. Then they were the first school to invent steroids. weightlifting, right? Like allegedly they used steroids. Yeah, who can say for sure?
0: Right.
1: And other schools come to that too. Now I think the way that I think talent acquisition and talent retention and building a team is set up is becoming much closer to the NFL, where it's about money.
0: Yeah.
1: Sure, playing time matters a little bit, and location and taxes and coaching relationship does, but it's overwhelmingly about money. And if that's the way that things go, then it becomes much harder for anybody to go back to how things were in the 70s or 80s or to sustainably be successful following a different blueprint.
0: So let me ask you, we have like 2 minutes left here with Matt Brown from Extra Points. There are two schools, both in the SEC, that come to mind when I think about what was and what is. One is Oklahoma, who basically had the run of the Big 12 for years and years and years, and I think over time will probably settle into another SEC team that might be good, might be just not good enough to get to where they want to be. And Florida, who under, whether it was Steve Spurrier or Urban Meyer, was operating at the top of the food chain and now clearly is not. What do you make of the outlook of those two schools?
1: Those are two, I think really good examples. With Oklahoma, you're going to have a challenge in resetting fan expectations, because for decades and decades, Oklahoma would generally only play three colleges that had anything close to their level of talent over a course of a season. So 9-3 would be kind of a bad year. I wonder how this will, if the expanded college football playoff will help this a little bit, where 9-3 means you go to the playoffs and that could still be potentially successful. But yeah, over a 10-year period, is there going to be a huge difference between Oklahoma and Tennessee, Oklahoma and Auburn, Oklahoma and LSU? Probably not.
0: Right.
1: They have some advantages now, and I think that they have a better front office system than maybe some other schools, but who knows how big of an advantage that will be in a few years. Florida, I think, is another really good example of the Nebraska principle that I was talking about before. Florida, for most of college football history, Florida football didn't exist, right? Like, their biggest moment in 1984 was, like, we were the first school to cause an international incident in Cuba and almost got our coach arrested, right? Like, not actually competing for championships. They were able to kind of follow a similar blueprint that Miami did. And, hey, it turns out a bunch of really good football players live here. We should recruit, build a team around them. But not everybody recruits Florida. Minnesota recruits Florida. Yeah. Iowa recruits Florida. Central Connecticut State, along with every other major program. And just having a lot of money isn't necessarily enough either, because you can't buy your way to success just with lots of staff, especially since everybody in the SEC has money. I could see a world where Florida wins a national title again, but not a world where we have the Steve Spurrier era again, and that's been very difficult for many Gator fans to stomach. Winning a college basketball championship during that stretch helps a little bit, but that is a good example of a school where the expectations where you're going to be judged against are not the world where you live in right now, for good or for ill.
0: No doubt. By the way, biggest impact maybe of University of Florida football or University of Florida is, of course, Gatorade. Matt Brown, extra points at Matt Brown EP on Twitter. Thank you very much. I guess go America for the rest of this World Cup for you. I appreciate your time always, sir. Hope you had a good holiday weekend, stayed cool, and we'll talk to you soon.
2: All right. Pleasure's all mine, my friend. Take care.
0: Matt Brown, extra points here on the Adam Gold Show. All right, when we come back, Dan Rosen from NHL.com. Like, we had a longer conversation. We brought you half of it. We brought you the half where he was talking about the Hurricanes, and there's all of that will be available on the Best of the Adam Gold Show. But we also talked about that offer sheet that the Philadelphia Flyers laid in front of Leo Carlson, who is a dynamite young player. And who knows, might end up being one of the top five players in the entire league. But he's not yet. 5 years, $18 million per. I've said this before about offer sheets. If you're gonna use the offer sheet as a weapon, you have to know that you are overpaying the player to the point where the other team can't match, or you are putting them in such a bad salary cap position that it hurts. Otherwise, you're not going to get the player. Philadelphia did the latter. Actually, did both. Still might not work. But we'll talk to Dan Rosen about it next.
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6: Turtle cake? 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
6: 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Delicious. 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
6: 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Like, that wasn't in the top 10. His opinion's invalid to me.
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0: We talked to Dan Rosen earlier. Actually, we taped the conversation before the show. On our last conversation, we talked about the potential for Carolina going after Connor Hellebuyck and what they might bring in a trade involving Alexander Nikitin. All of that is available, by the way, on the Best of the Adam Gold Show. But we actually began talking about this era of free agency, and we're now 6 days into it. And while a lot of free agents were signed, there weren't a lot of good ones. It was a great free agent to be a fourth-line player because those guys all got overpaid. The amount of people who got money, like multi-year contracts, blew me away. And we all know Carolina doesn't really play in those situations. They certainly have in the past at times, but it really needs to work for them. Anyway, we talked about this with Dan Rosen, and among all the things we got to, we had to start with the Philadelphia Flyers 5-year, $18 million offer sheet to Leo Carlson of the Ducks.
1: Yeah, I mean, that's it right there. Like, you know, I love it, right? There's a new school general manager now. Carolina's got one, right?
0: Nikolsky. Yeah.
1: Danny Briere is one. And listen, I know he's a former player and all that stuff, but there's a new way of thinking around the league. It's come up over the last 5-10 years. It used to be that the offer sheet was frowned upon.
0: Yeah.
1: It wasn't something that was used. And the question about it was like, if you did it, how would it affect your business with that particular team going forward? Well, I think this new school general managers don't care about that, nor should they, right? I mean, they are the ones, they should be doing the best thing possible for their team at that moment. And Danny Briere and the Philadelphia Flyers go out and they see an opportunity to get a number one center who's 21 years old, who's going to be a top player in this league for the next 10 or 15 years. And they offer him a contract that maybe he's not worth right now, but he will be in 2 or 3 years, if not even sooner than that. And that contract, with the way the business is going, it may look heavy now,
0: yeah,
1: but it won't look heavy later at $18 million a year. I think it's a brilliant move. It puts a ton of pressure on the Anaheim Ducks.
0: Yes, it does.
1: And if you ask me, the 4 first-round picks that it will cost the Philadelphia Flyers, there is no guarantee that any one of those guys will turn into Leo Carlson.
0: Correct.
1: So I think it's a great move. Now, I think Anaheim has to match it because he's that important of a player. And that contract will then look good for the Ducks in 2-3 years as well. Let's not forget about that.
0: Yeah, well, there's a lot of things that go on with an RFA offer sheet. And the truth is, and I've often, it's in the CBA. There are rules on offer sheeting a restricted free agent, and it has been frowned upon behind among GMs because they don't want to be on the other side of that, right?
1: Correct.
0: So Pat Verbeek didn't want to be on the other side of this. Look, there are a lot of things we could talk about, I guess, with regards to Pat Verbeek and the Anaheim organization that I have read that I really don't know about until I read them recently. So maybe they've put themselves in this position. But these rules are in place for a reason. And if I'm a player, the fact that these rules are being utilized to get Leo Carlson into a tax bracket that he would have otherwise never been in, then that's good ultimately for players. Now we can get to Anaheim's situation. They have more. Right, they have the defenseman Minchikov. They've got Cutter Gauthier. They've got to pay, and now they're out of money. Basically, like they don't have they have enough money to pay Gauthier now, but that contract probably needs to be bigger than what they've got. So I don't know what they're going to do.
1: Well, I mean, when you slow play these guys, sometimes this is what happens, right? And They did get Minchikov done. Minchikov is a contract that's five-year deal is done, but probably a little bit higher than they wanted to pay.
0: Very much.
1: You know? And I think there was the threat of the offer sheet there. Now, there was a report, I think it was Darren Drager at TSN, that 4 teams were offering Leo Carlson.
0: Right.
1: 4. So that tells you that the old school way of thinking of I'm not going to do it to you because I don't want you to do it to me is over. Right.
0: Right.
1: That's over. And it's great for the players, but it's also good for the teams. And it's great. The chaos of it is great for us. You know, like I think it's the best of the whole thing, but you're right. So they do have Cutter Gauthier. Cutter Gauthier is 22 years old. He's a great goal scorer in this league. He's going to get paid. The Ducks are going to have to figure this out. And again, you're going to have to, you know, like there's going to be other moves that come around. And let's not forget as well, Beckett Seneca is coming up in a couple of years, too.
0: Yes.
1: He's going to have to get paid as well. So there are questions here for the Anaheim Ducks and how that all works out. Lacombe just got a deal and Menchikov got a deal. And those guys, those deals might look pretty good down the road here if those guys pan out the way and play the way they're supposed to. It resets it a little bit, but listen, when you have a number one center in Leo Carlson, to me, the moment he came into the league, he was Andrei Kopitar. That's, to me, like, that's who he is. And you got to pay that guy.
0: Right.
1: That guy is going to win you a Stanley Cup. He might win you two, you know, so you got to go pay that guy, and he's going to be worth that contract. And it's great for players. It resets the market a little bit for them. But we all have to, and I've gone over this many times with people, we all have to recalibrate our salary cap brain.
0: Thank you.
1: Because the cap is going up, and it is up now. We're at 104. We'll be at 113.5, right? I mean, it's going up. We have to recalibrate and understand that what looked like a tough deal 2-3 years ago is now going to look like a really good deal if that player is an impact player.
0: Dan Rosen, NHL.com, is joining us here on the Adam Gold Show. I can't even fathom how that deal, how the rising salary cap now makes the Jackson Blake contract, the Logan Stankoven contract, the Seth Jarvis contract, all of these things, how good those contracts look. And Blake and Stankoven's deal start this year. Jarvis, I believe, just played on his second year or maybe first year of his. It's just incredible. And this is why you get ahead of it if you can. And the Hurricanes were at a point a few years ago where they weren't getting ahead of it. So Sebastian Aho was offer sheeted by Montreal. I always argued that the problem was not that Carolina overpaid Aho a little bit during that five-year offer sheet contract, but that it was only 5 years. So I do wonder if, in fact, Anaheim matches. And I had read where they were going to not match it, but take the four draft picks, ship them to St. Louis for Robert Thomas, which would be a good pivot, not a great pivot, because I don't know that Thomas. Thomas is not Carlson, but that's what I had read that they were going to do. Anyway, my point is that even if they match, they've got to come back 4 years from now, or 5 years from now at the latest, and deal with Carlson again, or that the real poison pill in this was that it's only 5 years. And that's what I argue with Aho, is that, man, you could have just done the deal when you should have done the deal, and it would have been eight at a slightly lower number, and then you don't have to come back until that deal is up.
1: You're right. You're 100% right, and that's the gamble that the Flyers are taking here, too.
0: Yes.
1: I mean, like that's the gamble here for the Flyers, but that also is part of what gets him to sign it.
0: Yep.
1: That walks him to unrestricted free agency. And it basically does, right? It's a five-year deal. It basically walks him to that. And he's getting a huge deal now, and he's going to get it. I mean, it's a great deal for Leo Carlson. But it's the risk you take. And listen, I'm a big-time believer that a general manager can't operate with the concern of 4 or 5 years down the road. Because he may, if things don't go well, he's not going to be there 4 or 5 years down the road, right? So Danny Briere signs this. You know, the Philadelphia Flyers do this, and they're not thinking of four. They are thinking of 4 or 5 years down the road. They're not worried about the next deal because who knows where the cap's going to be at that point, what's going to be the situation, what the CBA is going to be at that point. and where he's going to be at that point, right? I mean, like, who knows? You got to do it now. And they're opening their window. The Ducks' window is open. The Flyers' window is opening. And this guy is he's a meal ticket for those windows. I mean, like, he's the one that can do all of it for them because he's that good. I think we're going to see more. Honestly, I think we're going to see more. And you're right that the poison pill is a 5-year, but you got to do it. Like, mm-hmm. Can't be thinking too far down the road like that when your window is opening now. The window doesn't stay open for very long. And by the way, I love Robert Thomas as a player.
0: Yeah.
1: I really do. Young, he's still very young in his career. He's in the prime of his years right now. I don't think he's worth 4 first-round picks, to be honest.
0: No, he's not worth 4 first-round picks. Robert Thomas is a very good player. Leo Carlson could be a franchise-caliber player. Now, he's not Macklin Celebrini or Connor McDavid or Nathan MacKinnon or one of those. But he is a really, really good player. But $18 million a year is dumb. It's bad because it's not reflective of even what Carlson's ceiling is. That player's not worth $18 million. Heck, who's the guy from the Wild? I don't know why I'm drawing a blank from the guy from the Wild. He's not worth $18 million. He doesn't make quite $18. He makes $17. But he's not even worth that. So Philadelphia, granted, they don't have a lot of big-ticket items, so they're not really in danger of screwing themselves, but maybe down the road they are. $18 million is still excessive. Victoria, thank you very much. Go U.S.
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1: I'm Nick DeLuca. World Cup halftime in Seattle. U.S. and Belgium for a spot in the quarterfinal. Belgium leading 2-1 after the first 45. Charles de Ketelaar opening the scoring in the ninth minute. Malik Tillman with the equalizer in the 31st on a free kick. De Ketelaar with his second marker of the night. 2 minutes later in the 33rd minute to stick Belgium to the 2-1. Halftime lead. U.S. forward Flo Balogun in the starting lineup tonight after having his red card overturned. The U.S. making their seventh appearance in the round of 16 have won only once in those previous six matches. The winner set to take on Spain. They beat Portugal this afternoon 1-0. Mikel Merino, 91st minute goal, the difference. Spain to the quarterfinals for the first time since 2010. Cristiano Ronaldo's final World Cup over after the loss. In the NBA, three-time MVP Nikola Jokic planning to wait to sign an extension with the Nuggets confirmed his desire to remain in Denver. He's under contract for two seasons before being eligible for a five-year $359 million contract as a free agent. That would be the largest in NBA history. Jokic, the runner-up for MVP for the second straight season to Shai Gilgeous-Alexander, averaging a triple-double for the second time in his career. While the Kings are waiving six-time All-Star DeMar DeRozan, averaged 18 and 4 assists per game last season.
2: Hey, it's Evan Cohen. 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Where is the King going to end up? It's on Sportsmanlike, 6 a.m. Eastern, right here on ESPN Radio, ESPN2, and ESPNU.
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1: 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USA down 2-1 in Seattle to Belgium. A really hard first half for the USA. Going to see what they're currently in halftime right now. It's going to have to turn it around real quick. Otherwise, I mean, this kind of effort, Tehran, and we'll get to it a little deeper in like 10 minutes or so, but this kind of effort could just like sully the whole tournament for what the U.S. already did to this point. They have to at least have a much stronger second half performance here.
5: Yeah, a much stronger, a much more energetic, a much more attacking, aggressive, which has been their style, you know. So it's I'm curious what's going on with them, you know, but they got they got some time left, so we'll see how they could turn it around. You hate to see them go out like this, though.
1: Yeah, it's a little obviously step up in competition, but I also think the U.S. came out a little tight and definitely looks sloppy in every way, shape, or form. So we'll get back to that in a few minutes. They'll be coming out of halftime in a little bit. But earlier, you gave your top five NFL storylines for 2026. Now, it's time for mine.
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6: You can't deny the power of Eagles fans.
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9: Jets. J-E-T-S. Jets, Jets, Jets.
6: Come on.
0: To the top five defenses.
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0: And everything in between. This is ESPN Radio's NFL Rank'em. The top five storylines you're paying the most attention to. Number five.
1: Yeah, I mean, we got to start. Tehran, you didn't even mention him. They're the defending Super Bowl champions, the Seattle Seahawks. Are they sustainable? Is what they did last year sustainable? That defense is top-notch. Sam Darnold, breakout season, different spot. Can he continue it? That's a very talented team. Sure, they lost some pieces, but that looks like a team that's going to be a threat for several years to come in the Seattle Seahawks. Not sure they're, you know, going to win another Super Bowl, but I am curious just how good they're going to be coming off that victory.
5: No, I get it. But you know what? To tell you the truth, I don't care. Honestly, when it comes to Seattle, I look, they're going to be a contender. I'm actually going to see them at least for one practice. They come here to Nashville to have joint practices with the Titans. So, but that's not one that I was really concerned about because teams don't win back to back.
8: That's the thing. I don't think they're getting the respect they deserve. I think you're proving my point.
5: Okay.
0: Number four.
8: All right, here's another one we didn't mention. This is part of their biggest competition in Seattle. How about the Rams in this, like, mini super team they're building, right? Mm-hmm. You got Myles Garrett, Puka Nacua, Devontae Adams, Matt Stafford, and guess what? I think before all said and done, Aaron Donald's going to be joining that crew, too. So you have all these superstars in one place. Can the Rams get over the top this year? Because this, you know, Matthew Stafford is getting close to, this is pretty close to the final run with Matthew Stafford and Sean McVay.
5: I like what you're doing. You know, it's 6:05 p.m. Western time, so you're appealing to the West Coast. I like it. I give you credit. You're doing a great job with that.
8: See, you know, you see what I'm doing here.
5: Hey, great minds.
8: You see what I'm doing
5: here.
8: Great
5: minds think alike. You already know.
0: Number three.
8: All right. And then, I mean, look, when we talk about the NFL, there's one team that stands out above the rest in regards to being the biggest lightning rod. Hmm. Jerry Jones, mm-hmm. the cowboy hat, mm-hmm. Stephen A. Smith mocking him, smoking his cigar. Mo Vaughn said it before. Do they have a defense? They've added some nice pieces with Quinnen Williams from last year. That defensive line could be actually pretty legit there in Dallas. Now, can they cover on the back end? Even a little bit. They brought in a new defensive. Did you just say no?
5: Mm-mm.
8: You don't think so?
5: Mm-mm.
8: Well, they brought in a new defensive coordinator, right? From the Philadelphia Eagles. We're talking about, what's his first name? Christian Parker. Okay. Can he slap together even a serviceable defense? Because that offense, super dangerous. That Dallas Cowboys team, I think, can be very good. I actually think they could win the NFC East this season. That's how good I think they could be.
5: Wow.
8: Yeah.
5: I mean, I could reason with that. It's just, when you talk about the defense, is Rashawn Gary going to be able to turn back the clock a little bit and get back to some of the things he used to do? That's something to look at. What are their corners going to do? You know, and then how is the one I do like, Caleb Downs, coming in? Mm-hmm. I think he's going to be a huge factor for them. But that secondary, yeah.
8: Can you get enough pressure up front to hide the secondary is basically what it's going to come down to, right?
5: Yeah, and I don't think they can do it.
8: We'll see.
0: Number two.
8: Here's your big omission. Okay, Taram.
5: Here we go.
8: This is a big storyline that's going to be in the NFL this year.
5: All right, holla at me.
8: And you said quarterback. So, yes, this is where I thought you were going with number one. Not the Atlanta Falcons. Joe Burrow. Cincinnati Bengals. The pressure's on. They trade for Dexter Lawrence. The thought is, you know, in order for Joe Burrow to want to commit to being there long term, to being staying in Cincinnati and being happy and not wasting his career with a defense that can't stop a nosebleed, this is the year I think it really matters for Joe Burrow. The AFC North may not quite be as good as it has been in the past. Ravens had a lot of turnover, right? They got a new coach. Steelers, you brought them up. I don't think that's going to work very well. You're talking about Mike McCarthy, who, okay, his teams are always average, but Aaron Rodgers, he's done. Joe Burrow and the Cincinnati Bengals need to have success this year. Otherwise, there's been a lot of smoke about Joe Burrow maybe not wanting to be there moving forward.
5: That would be very interesting if he wasn't. But one good thing for Joe Burrow is he's not going to have to run for Myles Garrett anymore, at least not twice a year. So that's a plus. I get the mention. You know, you got T. Higgins. You got Ja'Marr Chase. I think, I don't know, argument could be made for that being the best receiver duo. Definitely an argument. But Joe Burrow's always been a QB that I really liked. And I get why you mentioned that. To me, like for training camp, the quarterback battles, the battles themselves are more interesting than can they do enough to hold the Pro Bowl QB, so to speak.
8: Yeah, I see where you're coming from. You're looking at it from a strictly training camp perspective. I took it as more of a season perspective.
5: But see, that's the beauty of list.
8: Yeah.
5: You get so many different opinions.
8: Yeah, there's nothing wrong with either approach, for sure.
5: Absolutely.
8: For sure. Number one. Yeah. Let the production take care of it. I don't need to say it. Number one is the Kansas City Chiefs and Patrick Mahomes. This is the headliner of the league, right? Patrick Mahomes coming off a serious injury. First time in his career, we saw Patrick Mahomes kind of get knocked down, right? Things didn't go so smoothly. Haven't gone so smoothly for him recently. Travis Kelce here is getting towards the end. This is kind of the very last end of the first installment of Patrick Mahomes. Like, you know, Tom Brady had he basically had two separate runs and like a break in the middle. Mm-hmm. It was like the first half of Patrick Mahomes' career is pretty much coming to an end. It might have already come to an end, whether it's with Travis Kelce or not. There's going to be a line of demarcation. Can he do it with like a second group at some point? Like, this might even be the start of that second group. So yeah. What is he going to be? What are the Kansas City Chiefs going to be going forward? That's something that I am keeping a very close eye on as we move forward here.
5: You got to keep an eye on that because, Patrick Mahomes is, that's the premier player in the league. So
8: right.
5: He's always going to draw attention. And seeing him come back from injury, and just to add some intrigue to that, I mean, I know you watched the quarterback, the documentary, mm-hmm. The quarterback, and you saw what he does, as far as the work he puts into, he was putting in just to be able to play on that crazy ankle that he was dealing with. And now let's see how he's able to take that same approach to this injury, and if he's able to come back and be the same Patrick Mahomes, and how quickly will he be the same Patrick Mahomes? Because the injury, it's a physical thing, but it's a mental thing as well.
8: Agreed. I remember when Donovan McNabb came back from a serious injury, it took him a while to get going. This was years back when I was there in Philadelphia. And that, sometimes that happens with quarterbacks. But for some reason, I just think that Patrick Mahomes is going to come back pretty strong. And this is going to be a good bounce back season for him. So I'm keeping a close eye on that.
5: That's a safe bet, I would say, that he's going to come back and do well.
8: All right. So U.S. down 2-1. Second half just started. They're in the 49th minute as we speak. The U.S. did make a change to start the second half where Gio Reyna entered for Sergiño Dest. So it looks like they're trying to increase their strength in the center of the field and in the midfield, and we'll see if it works for Mauricio Pochettino here in the second half. U.S. seemed to have come out a little more settled, so looking for the big USA comeback. We'll get more into that as we go along here. If the U.S. loses, though, the question we'll have to answer, and we'll get to this after the break here, does it ruin everything they've accomplished at this World Cup? 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

0: 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You're trying to spur the U.S. on. Christian Pulisic was just down for a few minutes, got clipped while he tried to take a shot from behind a little bit. No penalty called. He was not happy about it. Definitely had his foot clipped by a defender, though, as we saw the replay there. So a little bit unfortunate for the U.S., but they look a little bit more organized here to start the second half. So down 2-1. If the first half had gone on as they kind of looked like they were outclassed, as it was before, it would have been a total mess of a game. But first, let me go through this. ESPN Radio is presented by Progressive Insurance and help people affected by the Venezuela earthquakes. Your donation through redcross.org/ESPN enables the Red Cross to prepare for, respond to, and help people recover from the disaster. So, the U.S. Belgium, Tehran. Let's say they end up losing 3-1 here, give up a late goal, disappointing effort. How much to you does that sort of ruin the success that they had early in this tournament?
1: It's hard to say that it ruins the success, but I mean, ultimately, you play to win the game, as Herm Edwards always said. I don't think it makes him a total failure, because this is a team that they got hot. They generated a lot of interest, and I just don't know what's going on with this game. They're just being outclassed.
0: Well, that's sort of deflating. If they end up losing like 4-1 and you're just completely outclassed, it's like, well, how much progress have we really made?
1: Yeah. No, you know? That part of it, that makes sense. I get what you're saying.
0: That would be tough. Like, if they play a strong second half here, a few things don't go their way, they lose 2-1, 3-2, I think you could leave here and say, okay, you know what? It wasn't a gigantic success in regards to, you know, we made it to the quarterfinals or we won two knockout games, which we never done before.
1: Right.
0: But it also, you won't leave that sour taste in your mouth. If we just get blown off the field by Belgium, it's like, well, then how far are we really from the Spains and the France and the, you know, the top teams in this tournament, the Argentinas? You know, and I think that would definitely hurt the progress the U.S. is trying to make here.
1: Yeah, no, I can reason with that. I see exactly what you mean there. And it is, at the end of the day, you want to show some progress, show a step forward, and become more competitive. If they get blown out, I change the tune. If they get blown out, you know, if it's, like you said, 4-1, I think it's like, all right, here we go again. More of the same nonsense. But if they could rally and at least make this a close game, I think it's still a degree of a success to me, because it shows that the gap has closed somewhat. But it's like, what's going to happen to get them over the hump?
0: Yeah, no, I agree. But the thing with the first half was a mess for the U.S.
1: It was a mess.
0: They're only down 2-1, but it could have been way worse.
1: Right.
0: So the thing to me is, show that, you know, okay, that was just a bad half. So that's why the second half to me here is so important. And they've already in the past gone to the quarterfinals before, right? Oh, God.
1: You're a little ahead of me.
0: Oh, my God.
1: You're a little ahead of me.
0: Oh, my God.
1: I hate when that happens.
0: This is the kind of thing that is going to make this tournament just considered a failure. The goalie comes out. Matt Turner comes out. I'm sorry, Matt Freeze comes out. He's out of the box, so he goes to chest the ball. He goes to kick it. Doesn't get the pass off. Turns it over right in the middle of the field, and the Belgium guy just puts it in the net from about 30 yards out because the goalie's 25 yards out of the box. This is the kind of stuff that will make the rest of the world and the country think the U.S. is not close, and we're still just kind of, for lack of better terms, a joke in this sport.
1: Yeah, you can't have a breakdown like that. And the

0: I just saw it. And the defender, he tried to get back, but he couldn't get.
1: The goalie actually went to pass it back to Tim Ream. There was a Belgian player behind him because he was so far outside of the box.
0: Mm-hmm.
1: I guess this is just an embarrassing play. Oh, and then he actually had a chance to block it, and he didn't. Oh, my God. It's one of those highlights. It's not a highlight, Teron. That's a low light.
0: Low light.
1: For sure. Absolutely. And so it plays right into what we're talking about here. This is the kind of stuff that's going to make this. So here's my thing. This, I'm not going to say it'll make this tournament a complete failure, because I think winning a group stage game was good for this team. Oh, by the way, Christian Pulisic just had to be subbed off the field. Oh, my goodness.
0: He was down earlier, right?
1: He got clipped on that shot from behind, so obviously he's hurt to the point where he doesn't feel like he can continue playing. The U.S. just subs in Sebastian Berhalter. So what a tough and bad ending to what was turned out to be a difficult World Cup for Christian Pulisic, who's supposed to be the U.S. best player. Didn't work. So
0: he
1: again,
0: he had a chance to block that too, man.
1: Yeah, he did. He did. So again, it brings us to the thing. So, all right, making it this far, maybe it's not a complete failure, and this is just very, very disappointing and sour ending, for sure.
0: I'm seeing Pulisic walk off. He looks so distraught, man. That's got to be tough for the young fellow.
1: Yeah, well, especially because we had such high hopes for him on his home turf. He started off the tournament. First game, he was the best player on the field in the first half of the first game. Gets banged up. Hasn't been the same since. Now you see him on the sideline. Actually, they're showing a clip of him. His head is buried in his jersey, and he's just bawling.
0: Yeah, man. I guess
1: it's a tough pill.
0: The agony of defeat. At least it's a defeat as far as like being pulled out of the game.
1: Well, just it being a disappointing tournament for Christian Pulisic.
0: Yeah,
1: and we're on the verge of trending towards it being a very disappointing tournament for the U.S. With the way this is ending, for sure. Down 3-1.
0: Yeah.
1: 60th minute. So they have about 35 minutes to just a miraculous comeback. Doesn't look great right now without Christian Pulisic. So that's where the U.S. stands. Not a great spot.
0: Yikes.
1: Not a great spot.
0: Yeah, it looks like their tendon to his, right ankle, it looks like.
1: Yeah, so he went to take a shot, and he kind of got clipped. Some of the defender's foot got between him and the ball, which we saw in the past. I forget which game it was. I think it was when Croatia lost, where they ended up calling a penalty.
0: Did they?
1: On a similar play.
0: Okay.
1: When the guy was going to kick the ball, and when the offensive guy got there first, it ended up being called a penalty on the defense because he got his foot in between him and the ball, and then he ultimately kicked the defender's, the offensive guy's foot. So similar play, not a similar result here, and the U.S. are on the verge of now exiting the tournament in a very disappointing fashion. What would you make? Let's say it ends like this, 3-1, as it is right now. What would you leave the World Cup thinking about this World Cup for the U.S.?
0: Got to get better. Got to get better.
1: So that's not great. If that's your final lasting message from a World Cup.
0: And I mean,
1: Cup,
0: like, you had
1: on
0: the
1: your
0: chance.
1: Home it's, turf.
0: Bingo. On your home turf. You had the chance.
1: Because this doesn't come around very often. That's the thing. Here in 94. So we're talking about 30 plus years. So we're going to have to wait another 30 plus years to maybe host again.
0: Man,
1: something like that.
0: Lord willing. I'll still be around. I'll be 80 years old, man.
1: I mean, it'll be your grandkids' kids maybe at that point.
0: You know what I mean?
1: Just another bad turnover.
0: It'll be the draft picks that the Celtics are they got in the Jaylen Brown trade.
1: Well, U.S. down 3-1 as we speak. 62 minutes into the game. Looks like it's going to be a tough ending. We'll keep you updated on that as we go along, but let's get back to the NBA after this. Brad Stevens finally addressed the Jaylen Brown trade. What kind of pressure is Stevens under now moving forward? More after this on ESPN Radio, ESPN app.
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15: What's up? It's Walker Mail. Join Wes and Walker Flounder filling in on Tuesday from 12 to 3. We'll recap U.S. versus Belgium. And while the Hornets done making big moves, we'll talk about it. 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
17: I'm Nick DeLuca. World Cup continues in the round of 16 in Seattle. Americans and Belgium for a spot in the quarterfinal. Belgium up 3-1 in the 67th minute tonight. Hans Vaneken with a 57th minute marker to extend the Belgium lead. Charles de Ketelaar scoring in the 9th minute and the 33rd minute in the first half. Malik Tillman the lone Team USA marker in the 31st minute. Vaneken scoring after a misplay by the USA goalkeeper, and Christian Pulisic in short order subbed off, was being worked on the sideline dealing with an apparent injury. U.S. making their 7th appearance in the round of 16, have lost 5 of their previous six trips. Winner will take on Spain after they beat Portugal this afternoon 1-0. In the NBA, Celtics president Brad Stevens meeting with the media for the first time post-Jaylen Brown trade on the team's reputation in the East.
18: I can't control what other people might think, but I do think we've put in a lot of sweat equity, and I hope that Jaylen felt like we always treated him great when he was here throughout the whole 10 years from the, you know, obviously several great teams and everything else that came with it.
17: Elsewhere, three-time MVP Nikola Jokic planning to wait on an extension with the Nuggets confirmed his desire to remain in Denver, waiting until next offseason, allowing him to sign a $359 million deal.
2: Hey, it's Evan Cohen. Coming up on Tuesday, we'll have full reaction to the United States match versus Belgium, plus LeBron watch continues. Where is the king going to end up? It's on Sportsmanlike, 6 a.m. Eastern, right here on ESPN Radio, ESPN2, and ESPNU.
19: The Celtics are trading Jaylen Brown to the Sixers for Paul George, two first-round picks and two second-round draft picks.
20: For the Celtics, they tried to trade for Giannis. They offered Jaylen Brown and two unprotected first-round picks for Giannis. They missed out, but ever since then, they didn't just stop the conversations there. They continue to have trade talks.
21: I think it's something Philadelphia had to do. I woke up this morning and I looked at the Eastern Conference. When I looked at where Philadelphia was, I thought this was a team that was outside of the play-in.
1: To Ron, you were singing it before. They're a little better than you right there. 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He's Teron Davenport. I'm Jordan Ronan. U.S. still down 3-1. They're in a hydration break, approaching the 70th minute. Not looking good for the United States right now, but not looking great for the Boston Celtics in the short term either after some of these trades that they made. We heard from Brad Stevens today for the first time, right? And let's hear Brad Stevens before we bring on our guest here to talk about the Celtics, Gary Washburn, Boston Globe NBA reporter.
22: When I looked at our team and I looked at where the league was heading, looked at the way that we've finished the last couple years, and also looked at the unbelievable way we've played in the regular season in the last couple years, the path looked a little bit more challenging to me. I might be wrong. I'm not going to stand up here and be defensive about that. But the path looked a little bit more challenging with 70% of our cap and such a high percent of our usage tied into two players. And the reality in this era and in this day and age of the NBA, and you could see it obviously with the last couple of champions and some of the teams that were at the very top of the league, when it was all said and done at the end of this year, is that you have to do a great job and you have to have the optionality to do a great job of building out depth that can hopefully replace the irreplaceable individual. And that's not an easy thing to do.
1: All right, let's bring on Gary Washburn, Boston Globe NBA reporter. Gary, appreciate you giving us the time here tonight. I want to ask you a question, because Teron and I, when we listened to that, were like, wow, that is very businesslike. Like, just the tone that you heard from Brad Stevens, almost ruthless to some degree, being businesslike. What did you think? We only heard snippets and clips. What did you think when you heard everything from Brad Stevens and the Celtics today?
23: I don't think that the fan base got a lot of answers as to why they made this trade, because there was conflicting statements from the owner, Bill Chisholm, and the president, Brad Stevens. Chisholm said all the moves that have been made recently are basketball moves. As you guys, the clip you just played, Stevens said you can't have two guys making 70% of your cap. I think people are walking away in Boston as to still, like, why did you guys make this deal? Like, not maybe why did you trade Jaylen Brown if you feel like, you know, he's due for the 2-year, $140 million extension. And I think what people aren't realizing is Jason Tatum is due the same extension next year. So essentially, if you were to re-sign Jaylen and then you re-sign Jason, you've got two guys making $142 million a year on a $201 million cap. unless you go back into the second apron. So financially, it's feasible why you would move him, but why now? Why to Philadelphia? Why did you get such little in return? How come you didn't value your own player? How come you left him dangled out there for 10 days after the Giannis thing fell through? We really didn't get a lot of answers to those questions besides optionality was a word used a lot, and flexibility.
0: Yeah. You said it. How could they not gotten more, and why within the division to an arch rival in the Sixers? I don't know. But when you look at all this and those questions still come out of the press conference, and you look at a young player in his prime getting traded, how much does this put heat on Brad Stevens going forward?
23: I think it's heat on the entire organization, because now you had that 24 championship team, and then they were allowed to run it back. They lost to the Knicks in the second round. They likely still would have lost a series had Jason Tatum not been hurt. Last year, they make some, you know, cap-clearing moves in terms of getting rid of Porzingis and Holiday, letting Al Horford and Luke Kornet walk free agency. And then they have a pretty good season, right? They lose in the first round, very disappointing, blowing 3-1 lead. But now it's like, well, what are you guys going to do next? Do you run it back with Tatum and Brown? Then you add Mitchell Robinson. Mike Conley can maybe help out a little bit here and there, and you hope that those two guys completely healthy bring you back. But they thought differently. But the next question is, well, what's the championship remedy, recipe for this team? And is it soon, because your best player, Jason Tatum, will be 29 years old in six, seven months or whatever. So there's really no clarity as to what now in the short term for this team. I mean, Stevens talked a lot about those draft picks, and then he kind of contradicted himself and says he knows fans don't want to hear about draft picks, mm-hmm. especially one that's 2 years from now, and another one that's 5 years from now. And as I've said before, the kid who's the 31 pick, that kid's 14 years old. So that's what fans are looking forward to, a kid who's playing his AAU season right now. Like, that's what the fan base should be excited about with this deal. Like, the fans have really no reason to be excited about this trade other than down the road if this, that, or the other happens. So folks are just confused in Boston, and I don't know when that will let up.
1: We're talking to Gary Washburn, Boston Globe NBA reporter. You obviously say with the Boston Celtics fans, as a collective group, seem to be feeling right now. Do we know, does anybody know at this point, obviously aside from him and his close circle, how Jason Tatum feels about this? And like, how do you think he's taking this?
23: I think Jason was resigned to the fact that they were going to trade Jalen. I don't think he called for it. I don't think he went in and said, you got to get this guy. Their friendship was good, and Jason was ready to play however longer with Jalen as his sidekick or teammate, or however you want to look at it. But I do think he kind of left. He was not part of it. He let management make the management moves. And now I think he's kind of coming to the realization that it's over and it's time to move on, and the NBA is a business. I don't think he's particularly, fuming, but I think he was a little unnerved by Jalen getting sent to the Philadelphia 76ers as opposed to maybe out west. People thought Portland or other teams might be interested. Obviously, that didn't work out. But I think Jason takes everything in stride. He understands it's a business. We've over the past few weeks have seen Ja Morant, Giannis, and Kawhi get traded. We saw Luka get traded. So no one's beyond getting traded. And I think Jason understands that and understands that, it's time for him and Jalen and, everybody, all parties to move forward.
0: Now, within this trade, you have the Paul George part of it. What happens for him next? And, I mean, is it even safe to say that they'll have a united decision on what to do? Because you clearly have conflicting statements regarding the trade itself from Stevens and ownership. I mean, are they on the same page? What's going on there?
23: Yeah, I mean,
3: Paul George, the plans is that he's going to be in a Celtic uniform this year. They're going to try to get the best out of him. They're going to try to get him as many games out of him as possible. You know, he'll be a part of the team, and then he has a player option next year for $56 million. I would assume he would pick that up, and then the Celtics will have to kind of figure out what to do with their expiring contract. Do you move it? Do you let him walk and get the cap space? Like, there's a lot of possibilities to do when you have $56 million coming off your cap. Does he opt out after this year but signs a more, you know, a longer-term deal so maybe he can retire but at a lesser price than the $56 million? Does he split that over 2 years and do something like a James Harden has done in the past few years to take a little less money or shave off that amount? Like, those are all possibilities. But for now, he's going to be a Celtic. He's going to play this year in Boston. And the Celtics are crossing their fingers that a guy who played 70-plus games in the 2 years he was in Philly can give them 60-plus games this year. That's another reason why the fan base is a little upset and disappointed, is because of the return and because, you know, Paul George has not proven to be durable over the last few years.
1: Well, here's what we know, Gary. You're going to be busy, because over the next few years, this team is going to reshape that entire roster. That's what it looks like right now. So good luck with that. We'll see if they can create a second run with Jason Tatum, basically with a new cast around him. We appreciate your time tonight, though, Gary.
3: Thanks a lot, guys.
1: Yep, anytime. U.S., meanwhile, down 3-1. What is there? Probably about 15 minutes or so left. Okay, we're approaching the 80th minute right now. Their run is about to come to a crashing halt in kind of an ugly fashion, Teron. We'll discuss exactly what that means. 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

0: does it sound like we're going to be hearing that tonight, Teron?
1: Nope, nope, nope.
0: That was supposed to be reserved for a U.S. victory in Seattle. Doesn't look like it's heading in that direction. They're pressuring, but there's probably about 10 minutes or so remaining. They're in the 84th minute. U.S. down 3-1 at the moment. 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Just a tough all-around game for the U.S. Flo Balogun, who we had all this talk about coming in, just had a second golden opportunity to score, came in one-on-one at an angle a little bit with the goalie, but put it kind of right at the goalie, got it saved. U.S. still down 3-1, Teron. What do you make of this? Is this just...
2: I mean, it was a squandered opportunity. I would say this. It's too bad they didn't play with this sense of urgency that they're playing with now. I mean, obviously, they're on their last breath, but it's too bad they didn't play with the same sense of urgency throughout the first half. They wouldn't have been in this situation, but it just... They never recovered from that quick second goal. It just seems like that just kind of deflated them, and it's just been over. Then you got one of the – no, not one of – you got the worst gaffe in all of the World Cup with the goalie situation coming out and being so far away, and then the defender not blocking it either. It's just a series of bad things that happen.
0: And how about this for Captain America, Christian Pulisic? I thought it was going to have a huge game. Boy, was I wrong. I couldn't be any more wrong about that. Christian Pulisic, who left early, by the way, with injury, lost the ball 11 times in just 45 minutes. That was more than any other player in this game. That's supposed to be our best player. That's our most accomplished player in history playing outside the United States, like in Europe. Champions League final he played in. He's one of, if not the best player on AC Milan, a quality Italian team that's generally in Champions League action. And for him to have that kind of game and the U.S. to sputter out like this with a gaffe at the back like that, really, to me, spoils what they did for most of the tournament. It really does. It just shows we're still so far away from being a top team.
2: Well, the way this loss is happening, you know, with them just being clearly outclassed, it is something that it leaves a black eye in the game. Like, there's clearly a separation, you know what I mean, as far as the U.S. from these standing. Although that was a nice save just now, or the deflection. But there's clearly a separation.
0: Yeah, it's like, put it in football terms for a second, right? It's like that team that, you know, finished the regular season 12-5. But you knew they didn't play a very tough record, right? Mm. And you're like, well, that was a good season for them. I mean, no matter what they do in the playoffs, they'll be fine. But then they go and they finally play a good team in the playoffs, and they lose by 35.
2: Yeah.
0: That's kind of what this feels like right here. And then you're like, well, they're still miles away from being a team that can seriously compete. Like, that's where the U.S. is. And it kind of... And on top of that, we mentioned this before, playing at home is supposed to be a huge advantage, Teron.
2: Yeah, I mean, that's a great analogy when you talk about the NFL playoffs. But, I mean, yeah, the home field, like we were talking before this, like, man, I tell you what, Seattle's going to be live. They might have trouble playing in that loud atmosphere, et cetera, et cetera. And, you know, Belgium came in and they did their thing right from the start. You know, they did their thing. They had the early goal, and then, like I said, they – had the rebound one, too, and it's just been a mess for the U.S.
0: Yeah, actually, so a little quick recap. They're down. U.S. is down 3-1. There's in the 87th minute at the moment. But it was the U.S. was down 2-1 at halftime. They actually tied it at 1-1. Fortunate free kick hit off the head of the guy on the wall for Belgium. Deflects in, goalie going the wrong way. Okay, so you get it 1-1. They literally allow a goal, what, a minute later?
2: Yeah.
0: Like right afterwards, Belgium comes downfield. And the reality is the U.S. was probably lucky they were only down 2-1 at halftime.
2: Very much so. Not probably. Very much so.
0: Yeah. And horrible goaltending gaffe mistake in the second half to make it 3-1. And Stasha, our producer, even puts on the sheet here, just did not look ready for primetime. I think that's the perfect explanation for it right there, Teron.
2: Yeah, no, that's an excellent explanation. It's like one of those, you know, the second-tier teams playing on Monday Night Football and getting spanked, and that's basically what happened with this team here.
0: Yeah, like, let's go prove to the world that we are legit, when the reality is they prove to the world that they're not legit.
2: Yeah.
0: Right? That's ultimately what it turned out to be. And then Christian Pulisic, Teron, such a promising start to the tournament for him. He was the best player in that first game, the first half of that first game, dominated Paraguay, and then from there, injured all downhill.
2: It's been, and then just, you know, he had to be subbed out of this game. So it just, it culminated in that, and now he's going to have to wait till the next go-round, and we'll see what happens. But, I mean, I just, the deflating part of this is the opportunity at home in your country, and it just, I'm not going to say it got squandered, but it got eliminated.
0: Like, this is still a good Belgium team.
2: Yeah,
0: so to
2: exactly.
0: lose to Belgium is not embarrassing, right? It's not a terrible failure because they lost to Belgium. It's a terrible failure because of the way they just lost to Belgium.
2: Yeah. Yeah, that's the big thing. The way that they lost is the bad part. And where they lost, too, that's a terrible part of it as well.
0: Do you look at this as a step forward at all for U.S. soccer in the program? And have any more hope that in 4 years it goes in a better direction?
2: I don't think there's any hope. I don't think there's any hope. I mean, it's a slight step forward because they won two, elimination ones. But, yeah, I don't think so.
0: Yeah. I'm curious what this does for U.S. soccer going forward. Like, it's not going to be the huge, hey, I remember in 2026, you know, all these kids growing up, I want to be like Christian Pulisic, you know?
2: Mm-hmm.
0: That opportunity was staring them in the face, was sitting right in front of these guys. They had that chance to make it happen, and they just didn't.
2: Yep. Legendary status was right within their grasp, but it just got taken away.
0: It'll be interesting what the U.S. says after this game. And we see Christian Pulisic was removed in the second half after he went to shoot the ball. His foot got interrupted by a defender. No penalty called. He was furious about that. Ultimately had to leave the game. It'll be interesting to see what Christian Pulisic says or how badly he's injured or what's the problem is after this game from him. So, yeah, just a somber way to end it, a somber way to end the show. I was hoping, Teron, we were going to end this show, and we were going to be all happy and jubilant.
2: Yeah.
0: U.S. was going, and guess what? Now we got to go back to watching the Mets and the Yankees after this.
2: Tough shot. Tough shot you just hit me with. But, hey, I'll be at Citi Field to watch my Mets take on Stasha's Royals. We'll see what happens there. I'll be up there on Thursday. So,
0: Stasha's Rose. 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Teron, what's on the docket for the rest of the summer here before you go cover those Tennessee Titans?
2: Yeah, that's it, man. I've got a football camp we're doing in at Georgia Tech this weekend, and I'm gonna go see my granddaughter, and that's it.
0: Enjoy, man. And everyone, enjoy the rest of the summer. Enjoy post World Cup game night. We'll have all your post USA match reaction. They're coming up next.
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15: I'm Mia O'Brien. The U.S. men's national team's magical run at the 2026 FIFA World Cup has come to a heartbreaking end as they fell to Belgium 4-1. Christian Pulisic exited this game in the second half after suffering an apparent lower leg injury. We will have the very latest on this game, reaction, and more coming up next on Game Night on ESPN Radio. Cam Schlittler threw a gem down in Tampa Town as the New York Yankees prevail 5-1 over the Rays. Other scores from around the majors, the Nationals win a race. An absolute track meet with the Houston Astros 12-11. The Royals put a beating on the Phillies 15-1. Some games currently in progress. The Braves lead the Mets in the top of the 9, 3-2. The Brewers lead the Cardinals in a division matchup 4-3. The Diamondbacks up 2-0 over the Padres, and the Giants lead the Blue Jays in the top of the second 1-0. To the WNBA, a nail biter coming down to the wire up in Minneapolis as the Connecticut Sun, just 4 wins on the ledger this year, lead the Minnesota Lynx 82-77. The Storm and the Sparks tip off at 10 p.m. Another game has gone final in the W as the Valkyries prevail over the Washington Mystics 62-49. Stay tuned for game night for a whole lot more from around the W, the NBA, the majors, and oh so much more. Plus, we speak with Jeremy Schapp of ESPN to break down the U.S. men's national team's disappointing loss to Belgium again, 4-1.
16: 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I'll tell you where he's going and why I think he could make a decision that nobody's expecting. 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
9: All eyes were on the U.S. men's national team and what is the biggest match in, well, the history of soccer. World Cup action. They were in the knockout, or in the round of 16, I should say, against Belgium, and their magical run has come to an end as they lose 4-1. It's Game Night here on ESPN Radio, the all-new ESPN app, SiriusXM Channel 80, and TuneIn. We're presented by Progressive Insurance alongside Mia O'Brien. I'm Q Myers, and Mia, one, it's great to have you back. It's great to be sharing the airwaves once again. I was fired up. I was excited. I thought it was going to be just like our post-Super Bowl show where it was, you know, the best show ever. Fantastic. Road to 61. I thought we were going to be fired up about what the U.S. men's national team did against Belgium. And unfortunately, we're talking about what they did not do, and they came up big time short, lose 4-1.
15: Well, Q, we'll start with something positive. It is great to once again be sharing the airwaves of ESPN Radio with you, our friends, everyone back in Bristol, oh, so much more. Very excited to get back to work with everybody at the Worldwide Leader. Yeah, I just wish that we could also continue to talk about the U.S. men's national team getting back to work tomorrow, heading down to Los Angeles to play in the quarterfinals. Would have been just the second time the United States has advanced to the quarterfinals in the last 100 years, technically, 1930. So, yeah, since 2002, the last time.
9: I was about to say, I don't remember no 1930. I don't remember. 2002. I can't remember that game.
15: 2002, the last time. And, of course, that was a bit smaller of a field. We won't go into those specifics. But for me, Q, here's the thing. What's most disappointing watching the United States fall in Seattle tonight, 4-1 to Belgium, is the fact that there was no dog in the fight.
9: Yep.
15: From the onset of this, this was an absolute masterclass by Belgium, who applied, to give a basketball term, a full court press from the jump. Yes, they didn't strike until the eighth minute of the game, but ultimately the first 7 minutes of this contest were largely played within the United States 18-yard line. And that is a problem when you are considered this young, vibrant team that is going to finally take the United States out of perhaps the conservative style of soccer that they have played for the better part of my lifetime, of my 33 years. And ultimately, I joked about it with you before we came on the air, joked about it with producer Renee, who I know has a thing or two to say on this program, rocking his USA jersey.
9: Right.
15: And already talking about the requiem he's going to throw at the end of this program. But for me, it just goes back to constantly playing the ball backwards, never actually looking to pass the ball forward, trying to thread the needle, if you may, trying to find a through ball. There was no sense of attacking from the United States tonight. I felt like you got that a little bit in the first elimination game against Bosnia. You got that to an extent in pool play. We're going to run through some of our favorites that we're seeing online right now, comps to other sports. But it just ultimately felt like, Q, they didn't want to be there. And I don't know how.
9: No, and I know they wanted to be there, but you're right with describing it that way, because it did feel like there was no sense of urgency. There was no energy that they displayed. And what Belgium was able to do early on, like you mentioned, they're in the back of the net 8 minutes into the match, but it felt like they could have been in the back of the net 2 minutes into the match. I mean, they just lived by the U.S. goal, and the way that they attacked is what I expected from the USA, and I expected them, especially knowing that they got Flo Balogun. Hey, I don't know why. Hey, man, I try to make him into a rap song, but yeah, Balogun. They got him back. I thought that they'd be even more excited and fired up and having that energy. And I don't know if that played a bad reversal role where maybe that put more pressure on them, or they felt like it put more pressure. I don't know what it was, but it just seemed like the energy wasn't there from the jump.
15: So here's my question, and I think this will be the question and the prevailing theme throughout the course of tonight's program here on Game Night on ESPN Radio. Was the United States just happy to be here, happy to make it to this round of 16, or did they not show up? Because it's got to be one or the other, in my estimation. There's no in-between.
9: Yeah, and I don't know why you would be in the round of 16 and not think that, okay, we're going to take this bad boy. Like, I mean, this is the World Cup. You know, it's similar to what I said about the Knicks when they made it to the NBA Finals. There's no talking about, well, we're just happy to be here. Right? Go win the damn thing. If you're going to be there, you might as well win it. What are you doing? And so, look, I know the World Cup, to win the whole thing is a lot more difficult. But again, man, you get to the round of 16 in the World Cup, and you've got all eyes on this event and your match. And look, I mean, you've got, with this event and the way that it's gone and the way that, you know, multiple countries have represented in a major way, there's been so much excitement. I mean, you think about what we saw from England and Mexico. You think about what we saw from Norway and Brazil and so many other matches that we've seen throughout the course of this tournament. You would think that that kind of excitement and energy and juice is what we are going to get from this one. I expected, when we took the airwaves, to either be talking about the U.S. moving on or them losing in a nail biter, in a thriller, in one where Twitter is just saying, oh my gosh, I love this game. This is incredible. Those are the tweets I was seeing yesterday when England beat Mexico and when, you know, Norway gets the victory over Brazil. It's like, this is incredible. Instead, everyone's like, what in the hell's going on? This is a snooze fest. Where's the energy and the excitement? That's a disappointment for me because I thought that it was going to all of a sudden grab me and take me on this journey that it's been taking me on so far throughout the course of the tournament.
17: So among the best analogies, and we will have plenty throughout the course of today's program.
9: And feel free to chime in with your best analogy if you got one as well. 888-SAY-ESPN, 888-729-3776.
17: The phone lines are open, folks, so make sure you hit us up. We would love to hear from you in my return to game night on ESPN Radio especially. So one of the best tweets, in my opinion, that I have seen, as so many American fans, both niche, mainstream, the newcomers.
9: Mm-hmm.
17: The best one that I have seen was, this is from at Jarrett Gold. This USA team is a James Franklin-led team.
9: Oh.
17: Looked great against opponents ranked in the 20 to 40s, garnered a bunch of hype, now playing a top 10 team and are actively bleeping themselves on the field. And so, did a little homework, Q, because I was curious. Because,
9: hey, man, it's a cold world out there, man. They turn, your country turns on you quick, don't they?
17: Well, you could make the argument, and this is a country that loves nothing more when the calendar turns to September and it is cupcake season. And in the SEC, there's 1 week in November, historically speaking. That is also cupcake season, Q. And so I was curious, knowing the pool that the United States was in to begin this tournament, I was just curious, you know?
9: Yeah.
17: Was it really as easy a road as so many suggested? Paraguay, their first opponent, the 34th ranked team in the world, according to the FIFA World Rankings. Their second opponent, Australia, 28th. Their third opponent, Turkey A. Let's make sure we get that one right. 27th. Bosnia, their opponent in the elimination opening round, 61st. And Belgium is 8th. So,
9: okay, there you go.
17: They literally played the old school Big Ten West, but the legends and leaders. Like, you played Indiana before Kurt Cignetti arrived in Bloomington.
9: You played your non-conference games.
17: You played some FCS opponents.
9: Right.
17: And then you had to actually go play against the big, bad Ohio States and Michigans of the world. And here we are.
9: Man, that's a great analogy that you saw by way of Twitter and at Mia O'Brien TV, at ESPN Radio, at your boy Q254. You can hit us up on Twitter as well. You know, the thing about it is, with my excitement, and again, I'll be lying to you if I act like I was some soccer head and that I knew the ins and outs, and hell, I forgot Balogun's name, right? And even then, he's, you know, the biggest story going into it for the USA, so shame on me for that. But I was on vacation, as you know. I just got back, right? I'm in Hawaii. This is no joke. I'm in Hawaii, and me and my buddy are watching a match that came on before the U.S. and Australia. Little did I know, as my buddy was like, all right, man, after this one's over, I'm going to go and, you know, get a little, you know, take a little nap and come back, and we'll all go out later on this evening. I was like, all right, cool. The USA and Australia came on immediately after that. And I was like, oh, my gosh, you're going to miss this one. I was on the end of my seat. You couldn't tell me nothing to get me off the couch. The wife couldn't tell me to go do anything. Nobody could tell me anything that was going to get me off the couch.
17: You were all the way up.
9: I was all the way up. I was locked in. I'm even going to tell you the truth, and this might be a little bit too much for the radio, but I don't care. I'm going to do it anyway. I had to go to the bathroom. And when I say I had to go to the bathroom, I had to go to the bathroom. There was a little bit of a door that you could crack open and still see the TV from the bathroom. So I did that, only to find out after the USA won 2-0, it was a rerun. It wasn't even live. It wasn't even live. So you can ring the bell on me for that. Ring the bell on me for that. I deserve that. But that's how excited I was by what the U.S. team had done. I was like, man, I know I'm on vacation, but I got to stay locked in. I got to watch this.
17: I know our friend Emmett Golden is probably somewhere teary-eyed about the USA's demise this evening, but I hope he heard that one, because that's got to go in the pantheon of game night moments. Q would do anything to watch a re-air of a pool play game between the United States and 28th ranked Australia. Let the record show. Hey, they needed that one, because don't forget, and this is going to be a question too, that, like, maybe this is a little too in the weeds, Q, but this is going to be a question that I'm sure will be dissected. The fact that in the final game of pool play, the decision was made to rest starters. Nine of the 11 did not play for the United States. Part of that was because of foul trouble. Kristen Pulisic fighting that lower leg injury that he potentially may have re-aggravated tonight. Time will tell. History will tell us the story.
9: Always
17: but
9: injured.
17: I remember when, and again, I say I remember when, and it was literally a week ago. But when that decision came down, there was just this moment for me of, man, like, it's strategic. Mm-hmm. But don't you play to win the game? In the words of our good friend,
9: I'm about to say, where's Herm? Where's Coach when
17: Herm?
9: We need him?
17: Coach, if you want to call in, I miss you. I'm back. I want to talk to you, Herm. Because that was my takeaway. And the same can be said, and of course, you know, we're in our opening segment, and I had to get a WNBA reference in. Marina Mabry of the Toronto Tempo two weeks ago now, ties the single game scoring record, 53 points, with Asia Wilson, and then exited the game.
9: Right.
17: And as a fellow Monmouth County, New Jersey native, I was screaming at the television. I'm like, Marina, you were raised better than that. Like, we play to win the game. Like, I respect that you are showing homage and you want to share that record with, but that's not how we were raised as New Jerseyans and as Americans. That's how I feel now in hindsight, because ultimately my biggest takeaway from this game, Q, there was no killer instinct, and perhaps there was no killer instinct all along for the United States men's national soccer team.
9: It was actually worse than Marlins head coach or manager Clayton McCullough pulling Yuri Perez when he had an opportunity to have a perfect game, right? He could have been the 25th guy to throw a perfect game, and he pulled him after 7 innings. Like, nope, we got a pitch count, and we're going to stick to that pitch count, even though Perez had never even thrown a complete game. He had that opportunity. I like that. I like that analogy. I like where we're going with this as we're talking about the USA coming up short against Belgium in the round of 16. They lose 4-1, and their magical ride is over. She's Mia O'Brien. I'm Q Myers. It's game night here on ESPN Radio. 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
1: We are reacting to the U.S.'s loss in the round of 16 to Belgium, 4-1. Mistake after mistake, lack of energy after lack of energy is what doomed the U.S. men's national team. 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She's Mia O'Brien. I'm Q Myers. You want to chime in on the show, we definitely appreciate your thoughts on what you saw from the performance or lack of performance from the U.S. men's national team. You can always chime in at 888-SAY-ESPN, 888-729-3776, at Mia O'Brien TV on Twitter, at ESPN Radio, and at your boy Q 254. So, Mia, lack of energy. There was mistakes from the jump from the U.S. men's national team. And I don't know if I hate to say that the team, you know, wasn't ready for the moment or the moment was too big. Like, I hate to put these guys because they're all professionals. They get Balogun back. He's a stud. He's been an absolute monster. Pulisic is there for a while. Then he leaves with another injury. But it just seemed like, for one reason or the other, they either played tight or they were in their head. At some point, I'm watching it, and I'm thinking, you know what? It seems like they're thinking too much. And when you think, you know how you react, you go slow.
2: Well, the problem is, Q, is that Belgium threw the first punch.
1: Yeah.
2: And through the first four games that the United States has played between pool play and their round of 32 win over Bosnia, they were able to throw the first punch. They scored the most first-half goals of any team in the World Cup field. And when all of a sudden you're playing on your heels and it's unfamiliar territory, I don't want to say, just like you, that the lights were too bright, but that's where you have to answer to a different type of bell. Mm-hmm. And this group, for whatever the reason, was not ready for that moment. And it's something that I think will haunt many. I've seen so many takes already flying up and down the timelines of social media that this was supposed to be the legacy game for Christian Pulisic and what this will mean long term for this team that was supposed to be the destiny, the manifest destiny, the incarnation of so much angst circa 2018 when the United States missed the entire World Cup, the angry Taylor Twellman meme that still lives in infamy of Trinidad and Tobago. We can't even beat Trinidad and Tobago. This was supposed to be redemption 8 years later. This was supposed to be the team, of course, following a 2022 performance that also resulted in a round of 16 appearance, but that was a young squad. That squad was happy to be here. And because that was contested halfway across the world, maybe the mainstream American audience was not as emotionally invested as we knew in 2026 with the tournament being played across North America, they would be. And that's why I think this is an extra tough pill to swallow because, quite frankly, they just got punched in the mouth, and they never were able to get back up off the mat.
1: Yeah, for me, what was even more disappointment is all the back and forth about Balogun. Should he play? Should he not play? I mean, look, again, while I'm on vacation, seeing that he got the red card, I immediately text Emmett. I'm on vacation. I'm supposed to be, like, not communicating with anybody, right, trying to relax. I was like, wait, does that mean he's not playing in the next game? He's like, yeah, that's what that means. And I'm thinking, oh, no. What's going to happen? Then we find out on yesterday that, okay, he is going to play. And there was so much back and forth. Belgium was upset. There was so much conversation about it. And they really took him out the game. He was a non-factor. So to me, that was even more disappointing because it was such a big deal that he was even playing in the game.
2: And that's where it almost should have been an extra vote of confidence. It should have been this extra boost for this United States side. And for whatever the reason, it was not, Q. I think that it did tighten them up because now the expectations, the ante was raised just that much of, okay, now you are at full strength. Now there are no excuses. I am curious if Balogun had not been eligible to play this game, if we would have seen more of a us against the world mentality. But you should have had that mentality anyways, because the rest of the world is outraged that FIFA even made this exception for you. And so I don't know how, and look, maybe we joked about it, but maybe our friend Herm Edwards is listening somewhere and he can call in. Maybe some NFL coach out there. I'm reading Bill Belichick's The Art of Winning right now. And maybe there's some coach out there who can call into game night right now, 888-SAY-ESPN, because I don't know how you motivate this group beyond just trying to go to them and say, everyone is counting you out. Everyone hates America right now because of what was done by FIFA, whether or not there was political intervention or not. If that doesn't fire you up, I don't know what will. And so history, look, hindsight's going to be 2020, and history will tell this story completely different than we are right now. But ultimately, I just don't know how else you could have motivated this group.
1: No, I'm with you. I don't know.

0: Either I thought that they would have been self-motivated because they were in the round of 16, and that was obviously a big deal. Here's Jurgen Klinsmann, ESPN soccer analyst, former USA head coach on ESPN FC, talking about what he thinks went wrong and who needs to get the credit.
1: First and foremost, you got to give Belgium a huge compliment, how they played this game, how professional, how focused and how determined they were from the start on. From the first second on, they dictated the tempo, they set the tone, they were ahead of the curve, they won their one-against-one battles without making too much fuss of it. It was really interesting to see how professional they executed all their maneuvers and their game plan. They had a plan, and obviously it helps then to go 1-0 up, even then came the equalizer. But it seemed like even the equalizer didn't really bother them much. You know, they kept their way of playing. They were in control. They were really in control all 90 minutes.
2: Yeah, I'd say it didn't bother you, Jurgen. It didn't bother the Belgians because they scored less than 90 seconds later. And right. That's what good teams do. We talk about it in all sports, Q. Next play mentality. Right. No one had more of a next play mentality than Belgium did tonight.
0: Right. No, they just were in control. I think he said it right, that they were in control the whole game, and it just felt like this was not going to be the night for the USA, and that's why they come up 4-1 short, and their magical ride is now over. But we do want to hear from you at 888-SAY-ESPN, 888-729-3776. Let's start out in H-Town. Let's talk to our guy Jason. Jason in Houston, welcome to game night. What you got for us?
3: Hey, thanks for taking my call. So I've been watching soccer for most my life. I've been a fan for a long, long time. So, you know, I'm kind of an old head at this and watch the USA and, you know, Landon Donovan's wonder strike against Algeria. And I don't want to take too much time. But the honest thing is like us as a soccer nation, it's on the come. Like it's growing. But honestly, reality bites. In the lead up to this tournament, we played a friendly against Belgium and got beat 5-2. I saw the same thing tonight that I saw in that lead up game. No attention to detail, defense lackluster. Yeah, we scored a couple of goals, but at the end of the day, this squad just doesn't seem to have that ability to take on that top tier talent that we see in Spain, Belgium, England, the rest of the world. I don't know what it is, and I don't know why it is. But that's honestly my take, and it's the old adage, reality bites. We thought we had something great. It fell apart on us against a good squad. And I'll leave y'all to take up what I have provided.
2: Hey, elite analysis there, Jason.
0: Yeah,
2: thank you so much. That was a great way to kick off the calls here on Game Night on ESPN Radio as we react to the United States 4-1 loss to Belgium in the round of 16. I'm going to pair Jason's comments, Q, with a tweet we received from one of our favorite friends on social from Game Night. That guy who says, the U.S. men's national team needs a star like Messi, Harry Kane, someone to scare the other team. Belgium, outside of Lukaku, doesn't really have that de facto scorer, and he's in the back nine of his career, although he did score the fourth goal in this game.
0: I mean,
2: is that the problem?
0: I mean, that could be the problem, right? I'm not going to disagree with that because I would act like I'm, you know, like Jason, an old head at this, and I'm not an old head at that. I'll be the first to admit it. But, I mean, you've got Balogun, who has been an absolute monster, right? You got Pulisic when he's healthy. He's an absolute monster. Are they on the same level as Messi and Mbappe? No. But, I mean, the dude was a monster, and you dance with the one that brought you, right? I mean, and he's...
2: And you're dancing with Pulisic, and he may not be at the same level as those stars.
0: Exactly. But it's good feedback, and we definitely do appreciate that. Keep that feedback coming at 888-SAY-ESPN, 888-729-3776. She's Mia O'Brien. I'm Q Myers. 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
4: 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I'll tell you where he's going and why I think he could make a decision that nobody's expecting. 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
16: Hey, y'all, it's Kyle Bailey coming up on a Tuesday show. We react to the United States versus Belgium. We talk to Nick Carboni and Ryan McGee, and we look ahead to Panthers training camp. We'll see you at 3.
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2: I'm Mia O'Brien. The United States' magical run at the World Cup is over. Belgium opened the scoring in the 8th minute tonight in Seattle. And while Malik Tillman had the answer for the Americans later in the first half, Belgium would strike again less than 90 seconds later. And that was all she wrote. Belgium wins it 4-1 and will face Spain in the quarters in Los Angeles later this week. The round of 16 appearance, the United States' second straight 8th overall. They were vying for just their third ever quarterfinal appearance. In the majors, Cam Schlittler no-hit the Rays through 4 and struck out 8 as the Yankees get a big win in St. Pete 5-1. In Kansas City, Christopher Sanchez gave up a career-worst 9 earned runs. The Phillies fall to the Royals 15-1. Games currently in progress around the majors. The Mets and the Braves tied at 5 in the bottom of the 9th inning at Truist Park. The Brewers lead the Cardinals in the bottom of the 9th 4-3. The Diamondbacks currently blanking the Padres 6-0. The San Francisco Giants lead the Blue Jays 1-0. In the WNBA, no Olivia Miles. That spelled a little bit of a problem for Minnesota, who falls to the now 5-win Connecticut Sun at the Target Center, 90-89. The Golden State Valkyries pick up their second straight dub, 62-49, in our nation's capital over the Washington Mystics. And one game currently in progress out on the West Coast, the Seattle Storm lead the Los Angeles Sparks 23-15. 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Coming up next on Game Night with Q Myers and yours truly right here on ESPN Radio.
4: 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LeBron watch continues. I'll tell you where he's going and why I think he could make a decision that nobody's expecting. 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

0: magical ride is over? 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We are presented by Progressive Insurance alongside Mia O'Brien. I'm Q Myers. Before we get your response on what went wrong with Team USA, we want to hear from our guy, Hercules Gomez, ESPN soccer analyst, part of ESPN FC, on what went wrong for USA.
1: I went out and I said this team could play against Belgium physically, that they would give them fits. Where we mistook our evaluation of this team was psychologically and mentally what they would do if they faced adversity. They weren't ready for the moment. They weren't ready for it in 2022, and we said they were still green. They weren't ready for it here. And it's not debutantes like Alex Freeman who weren't ready. It's the likes of a Christian Pulisic, a Sergiño Dest. It's your most important players, a 39-year-old Tim Ream, if you will, your team captain. In the biggest of moments, you can't allow those players to have bad performances mentally, because on the field, some things may not go your way. But from the opening minute that Matt Friis was tested, they were in a shell. And psychologically, they were already beaten. The U.S. men's national team beat themselves today. Belgium is a very good team and tactically took it to Mauricio Pochettino and his players.
2: Hercules Gomez is taking names over on ESPN FC. Yeah, Tim Ream probably needed to be a little bit more goal side when it came to that second goal by Belgium, but I digress. And yeah, Dest was not at his best tonight. Let's just say that. Look, Q, again, I think that Hercules hit the nail on the head. In the brightest of lights, in the biggest of stages that Christian Pulisic has played on, he was a no-show.
3: Right.
2: And whether or not that is the biggest takeaway, and that is the reason the United States fell 4-1 tonight, I don't think that those two things correlate necessarily. But in terms of his legacy, in terms of where USA soccer goes from here, yes, I do think, if only in the eyes of the all-important mainstream fans and media, it is going to be correlated, and it is something that is going to be talked about for at least the next 4 years.
0: I think Hercules hit it on the head. It looked like that they were beat from the jump. I mean, just that's how
2: they went into a shell. Like you said, they went into a shell.
0: Lack of energy, making mistakes early on. And when you made mistakes, I mean, I think I turned my back for a second. It was like, shot on goal. And I was like, wait, hold on. It just started. What is going on? And forever, it felt like Belgium just lived near the U.S. goal, right? They felt like they lived there. And you know, right? You can't live around that area. It's like in football, right? If you turn the ball over in the red zone multiple times, what's going to happen? The other team is going to capitalize.
2: Well, unless you're England, then you can, hold the line. You can hold the line inside your own 18, and you will find a way. You will seemingly find a way, and that's despite being three Lions in the absolute lion's den of them all on Sunday night in Mexico City. Q, are we ready to open those phone lines?
0: Let's do it. 888-729-3776. Let's go out to Oklahoma. Talk to Blake. Blake, welcome to Game Night. What you got for us?
4: Hey, earlier Mia mentioned Herm Edwards' quote, you know, the you play to win the game, legendary stuff. I was watching that second half, and I couldn't think about Dennis Green. You know, they are what we thought they were. And to me, it's just a familiar feeling, this World Cup. You know, we got so excited.
0: All right, mic drop moment there for Blake. Fantastic stuff, but every once in a while, that, boom, got to go. Just got to drop the mic. But I understand where he's going, and I love the Denny Green reference, right? They are who we thought we were, and we let him off the hook.
2: And that's why I'll give you another analogy, Blake, since you brought up mine with Herm. I brought it up to the boys because for those who may be unfamiliar with yours truly, I am coming at you live from Jacksonville, Florida, where I have covered the Jaguars for the last 9 years, more losses than wins, but hey, shout out to a 13-win campaign this past year. I digress. My comp is the 2017 AFC title game, and it's because of this idea of, oh my goodness, they might actually do it. The Jaguars might actually make the Super Bowl, the ultimate David versus Goliath going against the New England Patriots and Tom Brady. And then in the biggest of moments in the fourth quarter, they sat on a lead, and what cue? Let's say the Dennis Green line. They are who we thought they were.
0: Right.
2: And I know for you covering the Raiders, it certainly has been that saxophone music for the last few years as well.
0: Yeah, I mean, you talk about a 13-win season, man, and you just made me jealous. Right? I ain't seen 13 wins in three seasons, but that's a whole nother conversation.
2: My first three seasons, I think we had 13 total down here. So don't worry. Don't worry. Your time is coming. Your time
0: there
2: is coming.
0: Better times are coming. Well, how about we go back out to the phone lines, 888-SAY-ESPN. Let's go out to Maryland, talk to our guy, Samuel. Samuel, welcome to Game Night. What you got for us?
5: Hey, thank you so much for taking my call. So, listen, I live in Baltimore. I follow the Ravens. I follow the Orioles. and it's not been that successful. So when I hear about the World Cup, I'm all psyched up, I'm all hyped up. And then I see some sloppy game. And I've been waiting so long to see finally for a team I can cheer for. And then I see them just, I mean, especially that, like, kick where they got it 3-1. Like, oh, it was terrible.
2: Samuel, thank you for staying up with us here on Game Night on ESPN Radio, brother. But also, thank you for bringing up an S word we have not brought up, which is sloppy.
0: Yeah.
2: And I do think our friend Blake in Houston hit on it a little bit without using that word specifically, Q. Mm-hmm. The first touch for the United States as a collective was off. And maybe that should have been our first warning sign. In terms of actually collecting and receiving a pass, you just saw the ball ricocheting off of every other guy's foot.
0: Yep.
2: And there were a couple of times that Christian Pulisic missed a dribble, mm-hmm. or he gave up the dribble, or it was stolen away from him, or maybe even on that first goal, the question of if he actually stepped to his defender in a way that he probably should have. And so little things like that, Sammy, look, it's a bummer. But also, you root for the Baltimore Ravens. Samuel, you still got some hope. You got Lamar Jackson, man. Like, it's okay. Come on now.
0: Well, you know, we're going to do our top five NFL storylines later on in the show, and the Baltimore Ravens and their expectations with Jesse Minter may come up on the show on one of our top five lists. I'm just throwing it out there. That's what we call in this business as a tease here on Game Night on ESPN Radio and the all-new ESPN app. But I do agree with Sam when he's, you know, talking about sloppy and disappointed, and you mentioned the early mistakes even leading to the first goal. There was a lot of looking around like, hey, I thought you were mm-hmm. Why didn't you do, you know,
2: microcosm.
0: Like a lot of pointing the finger about, wait, I thought that was your guy, you know, and that confusion. And that's when you knew, oh man, it could be a long day at the office for Team USA. We're reacting to Belgium's 4-1 victory over Team USA, ending the USA men's national team's magical run in the World Cup in the round of 16. But we do want to hear from you at 888-SAY-ESPN, 888-729-3776. Let's get one more out. Let's go to Florida and talk to our guy, Daryl. Big D, welcome to Game Night, man. What you got for us?
3: Hey, guys. Thanks for taking my call. My thought on this whole deal here is, until the United States start attracting their elite athletes towards soccer, we're always going to get this result. Our elite athletes go play basketball, football, baseball, even hockey, for God's sakes.
2: Amen to that, Daryl. It is a point that my husband has been making every single week that the United States has been in action at the World Cup. This idea of, if LeBron James played soccer, if Travis Hunter played soccer, maybe we are having a different conversation. And certainly there's a conversation to be had as well, because we've already relived with our friend Blake from Houston the glory days of Landon Donovan in 02. Mm-hmm. This idea of the United States has gone out of its way to identify young soccer players who have some sort of tie to America, whether that is Malik Tillman, who is the son of a military member of the United States Armed Forces, but he was born and raised in Germany, or if that is our friend Balogun, who ultimately was born in the United States while his parents were on holiday from the UK. And yes, those are ties, and they are technically American citizens, and they have a right to play for the United States. But Q, I know I could see some other friends who are looking to get in on the conversation here on 888-SAY-ESPN who want to talk about the soccer development programs here on domestic soil and the lack thereof. But that's the reality. The United States wants to compete, and because our top athletes, our top youth athletes, are not playing soccer, they are ultimately picking another sport and choosing to specialize in that sport while still in middle school. You have to go to these academies overseas and identify those young folks who you can then bring into the United States developmental program.
0: Yeah, I mean, it's a tough pill to swallow, because, you know, the NFL is so attractive, and football is obviously the game that we all, and I'm talking about football, I mean, you know, American football, that we all gravitate to. I mean, we get so fired up about schedule release, the draft, we get fired up about the combine, everything that has to do with football. You know, we all focus on that. The NBA, even baseball, you know, is making a big return. So it's hard. I mean, you're spreading yourself thin, right? And so, I mean, it's a tough call, but at some point, Team USA is going to have to find those stars. be able to develop those stars and be able to compete on the world's biggest stage. They got to the round of 16. I applaud them that, but they come up short. And it was really, to me, it's not the fact that they lost. It was the way that they lost that really bothers me as they lose 4-1 to Belgium. It's game night here on ESPN Radio. Coming up next, we'll get back to your calls, but we'll hear from someone who was actually on the scene in Seattle and watched what happened to Team USA. Maybe he has an answer of what went wrong. That's next on Game Night on ESPN Radio on the all-new ESPN app.
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0: 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To help us break it down and answer that question of what went wrong for Team USA is our guy Jeremy Schapp, who's there in Seattle seeing the whole thing, of course, from the sports reporters, the biggest games, and more here on ESPN. And Jeremy, thanks so much for your time. We appreciate you. A lot of people affected and kind of emotional about Team USA's loss, including our guy Renee, who's on the other side of the board there. He's going through it, but what went wrong from your point of view?
1: I was talking to him. What went right? Yeah. I mean, nothing. Look, you know, it was always going to be tough, right? And I think everyone had every right to be enthusiastic and to be proud of this team, the way that it played against Paraguay and Australia, in that win against Bosnia, the resiliency it showed after the Balogun red card, and scoring again. You know, all of that, I'm not going to say it was irrational. I'm not going to say it was unjustified. But, you know, in Belgium, simply, they were up against a very different kind of challenge. They were up against a different kind of team. A team, you know, those other games, I think the U.S. might have been slightly favored in this game. You know, I think that was an emotional response more than anything else because, you know, when you look up and down at the players, et cetera, nothing, taking nothing away from the U.S. and what it's achieved, we're talking about a different level, right? We're talking about a level at which we've seen the U.S. crash out time and again over the course of the last quarter century. You know, when they have gotten out of the group stage, when they have qualified for the tournament, so putting aside 2006 and 2018, this is where they exit. This is, you know, 2010, you know, I was there. We lost to Ghana in the round of 16. 2014, it was Belgium, despite Tim Howard's heroics in that game in Salvador. 2022, it was the Dutch. And this time, it was the Belgians. And, you know, this was not one of those games where they can walk away from it and say, boy, we were so close, right? This was a thrashing. This was comprehensive. They were lucky to be down by a goal at the half. Mm-hmm. And then, of course, you know, there's excitement when Tillman scores, the deflection on the free kick, and you're thinking, okay, the crowd's back into this. Here we go. And, you know, 116 seconds later, they pull ahead again. And then, you know, the what happened on the 3-1 goal, you know, because even at that point, you're thinking, okay, 2-1, let's stay close. We'll find a way, a set piece, something like that. And then 3-1, it felt like it was just over. And of course it was. You know, there's so many different ways to look at it. And I know I'm kind of rambling here, right? But, you know, is the U.S. one of the 8 best sides in the world? Nationals? No. You don't, I mean, you guys don't think that, right? I don't think that. You know, so when you go out of the round of 16, that's kind of the level. But as, you know, people say, that push to go from that round of 16 beyond, which we've achieved only once in the modern era in 2002 in Korea, you know, that I wouldn't say that it's that binary, that it's success or failure, right? You don't get to the quarterfinal, that's failure. You do get to the quarterfinal, that's success. It's more complicated than that. We don't have to be that reductive, but, you know, I guess it's a reality check. You know, this is who we are at this moment in time in terms of our men's national team.
2: Jeremy Schapp, you can leave it all out there on the pitch. You can let it all out there here on the airwaves of game night on ESPN Radio, because it does sound cathartic hearing it from you. And so knowing that you are in Seattle right now, you witnessed this game with your own two eyes. Tell us this. What was the reaction you could see on the sideline? What was the reaction post-game from these players? Did it just look like deer in the headlights? Or how would you describe the emotion of those players?
1: I wish I could tell you. It's actually not the way it works in these situations for me, because of the fact that at this World Cup, all the World Cups I've covered previously, we were the rights holder. We only have, I know this is like inside baseball, we only have one credential. We need that credential for our producer shooter to be in the mix zone to get reactions from players. And when the game ends, I need to be in position to go live with Casey Keller, our analyst. So by the time the game ended at halftime, watch the first half in the stadium, then had to walk about a mile to our live position at halftime, just made it in position to watch the second half on a monitor. So I wish I could tell you, but honestly, I don't know exactly. I mean,
2: But you were there in the first half. So you were in the stadium, though, for the first half, Jeremy Schapp. So I'm just correct. Curious, from your vantage point in the stadium, after that second goal goes in, less than 2 minutes after Tillman, is it deflate? Is it complete deflation on the sideline?
1: Yeah, you could feel the crowd. Yeah, I think I don't know how the players, the reserves were reacting down on the sideline. They're actually I was on the same side as them, so you can't even see them. But the crowd, you could just feel, there was, for 116 seconds, this hope, this excitement, this enthusiasm, this optimism. And in that one moment, you're just like, and remember, it wasn't just, right? What's important to remember here is, okay, it's 4-1, right? That's telling enough, right? But it could have been, I was talking about this with Renee, right? Let's face it, this could have been 6-1. The way that Belgium dominated and the chances that they had and the shots that they had. I mean, it was not one of those 4-1s that was unrepresentative of the game by any means, right? And so that's a different kind of postmortem you're going to have, a different kind of analysis you're going to have than if, you had gotten unlucky, right? That's not what happened.
0: Right. No, you're right about that. They definitely didn't get unlucky. Jeremy Schapp is with us here on Game Night on ESPN Radio. We'll close out with this. Just got a couple minutes left. I was just disappointed by the energy or lack of energy from Team USA. I thought getting Balogun back, they'd be fired up and excited about that. And instead, it almost felt like it sucked the life out of them. What did you see from just the energy point of view?
1: Yeah, I think it's so much about, in the other games, they had scored early. They'd taken the initiative. They'd gotten, wind at their backs, and then what did the Belgians score in the 9th minute, right? So right there, it's just like, and it was also the way the Belgians were playing, right? Like, these guys, so many of our guys, right, play against these other guys. They know what they're up against. This isn't a mystery to them. Yeah. The hope is that you find a way on this given night, and we've got quality, we've got, I would say our most talented men's national team ever, but they understood the challenge. And when you saw the Belgians come out and play with the energy they were playing with, like the team that came back in spectacular comeback against Senegal, 5 days ago, right? Mm-hmm. You knew like, okay, this doesn't feel like those other games. This doesn't feel like Paraguay. This doesn't feel like Australia or even Turkey, which was ultimately really a friendly with a different lineup. This doesn't feel like Bosnia. This is Belgium. And they're doing this, right? With Doku on the bench, with De Bruyne on the bench, holding those guys in reserve, Lukaku as well. It was hot out there. So I think... I think it was just a reality check, at a certain point for the crowd and for the team. Look, it is what it is, right? These guys did not disgrace themselves. They did not embarrass themselves. That's ridiculous. They got outplayed.
0: Yeah.
1: That's it.
0: They got outplayed by a better team. Bottom line. Yeah. They made it to the round of 16. It was a fun ride, but the ride ends as they lose 4-1 to Belgium. Jeremy, fantastic stuff. Thanks so much for giving us some time this evening here on Game Night.
1: Really a pleasure. Thanks for having me on.
0: Absolutely. Our pleasure. Man, that was fantastic stuff right there from Jeremy Schapp here on Game Night on ESPN Radio on the ESPN app. He's there in Seattle. And bottom line, Mia, we can talk about it. We can dance around. We can, say what disappointed us, why Renee's feeling some type of way, you're feeling some type of way about it. But ultimately, they got beat by a better team.
2: And sometimes that happens in sports.
0: Yeah.
2: And now I heard this quote from a basketball player last week, so I'll use it again, Q. It's not a loss, it's a lesson if you actually approach it the right way. And so I'm fascinated to see if the United States treats this as a lesson or if they continue to operate the same way. And in the words of Dennis Green and in the words now of Jeremy Schapp of ESPN, they continue to be who we thought they were.
0: Well, the problem is that the lesson learned, we're not going to find out about for another 4 years, right? I mean, it's not like you got another game next weekend. It's not like, hey, the season just got wrapped up. You'll be back next season. You got to wait another 4 years for the World Cup. She's Mia O'Brien. I'm Q Myers. Coming up next, Mia will give you her top 5 NFL storylines going into 2026. It's Game Night on ESPN Radio and all new ESPN app.
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0: Ryan, the United States run at the World Cup is over. Belgium opened the scoring in the 9th minute tonight in Seattle. And while Malik Tillman had the answer for the Americans later in the first half, Belgium would strike again less than 2 minutes later. And that was all she wrote, folks. Belgium wins it 4-1 and will face Spain in the quarterfinals in Los Angeles later this week. The round of 16 appearance, the United States second straight and 8th overall. They were vying for just their 3rd ever quarterfinal appearance. To the majors, in a battle for first place in the AL East, Cam Schlittler no-hit the Rays through 4 and struck out 8 as the Yankees get a big win in St. Pete, 5-1. In KC, Christopher Sanchez gave up a career-worst 9 earned runs. The Phils blown out by the Royals, 15-1. To the NL, the Brewers win a tight one that could go a long way in the NL Central, 4-3 over the Cardinals. To games that are currently in progress, the Diamondbacks up 7-0 over the Padres. And this one just went final. The Mets prevail in 10 innings, 7-6 on the road against the Atlanta Braves. To the WNBA, no Olivia Miles in Minneapolis. The frontrunner for Rookie of the Year out with a calf strain. In her absence, the Lynx fall to the now 5-win Connecticut Sun, 90-89. Miles will undergo further imaging tomorrow per head coach Cheryl Reed. The Valkyries get their second straight dub, 62-49 over the Mystics. One game currently in action. The Storm lead the Sparks 48-37 at the half. For more scores and analysis, check out ESPN.com and the all-new ESPN app. Coming up next on Game Night with Q Myers, I give you my top 5 NFL storylines heading into 2026 right here on ESPN Radio.
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4: She's Mia O'Brien. I'm Q Myers. 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And, you know, Mia, I real quick, I don't mean to sidetrack anything here on this fine program we call Game Night on ESPN Radio, but listening to your sports update and hearing about Olivia Miles and her being out, and she's a fantastic rookie talent there in Minnesota. We knew that she was talented. She was talented since she was a freshman at Notre Dame, right? She was probably the reason why Notre Dame didn't do that well this year, because she wasn't there. She was at TCU, and you see how far TCU went. I was on vacation, so maybe I was, you know, swimming in the deep oceans of Hawaii. Maybe I was a couple Mai Tais in, and maybe I was misinterpreting things. So if I got it wrong, I stand corrected off top. But I saw a lot of, you know, interaction from folks, you know, fans of the WNBA, analysts, you know, ESPN radio personalities, and folks talking about the WNBA, which I'm pretty passionate about. I'm here in Las Vegas, cover the Aces, so I know, you know, what they're all about, and obviously cover the league as well. And I know the WNBA put out some you know, some graphics, and, you know, some WNBA analysts on ESPN were talking about the faces of the league and the superstars in the league, and they kept Caitlin Clark off the list. And I understand that that's always going to be a lightning rod conversation. I get it. Like, Caitlin has to be included in everything, or else you're trying to shortchange her. But from my interpretation, I ask you, because I know you're well invested in this as well. When I hear people like Shanae say, oh, Asia Wilson is the face of the league, I don't disagree with her. I think Asia Wilson is the best player in the league right now. I don't think it's even close. There's a reason why she's been a multiple-time MVP, right, as the Aces have won 3 out of 4 championships. When I hear people talk about Olivia Miles as a fantastic talent as a rookie, I don't see that they're wrong. When people talk about Angel Reese and what she's brought to Atlanta, I don't disagree. And that's only 3 players. There's so many players, I believe, in the WNBA that are fantastic, including Caitlin Clark, that when you start talking about other players and their greatness, why is that such a crime? Why is that so wrong?
0: I will simply reply, Q, in order to keep us largely on the tracks and not go to the lightning rod conversation, which I should check my bias at the door since I did cover Caitlin while she was in high school.
4: And that's why I wanted to bring the conversation, because I know you're well-educated here.
0: Yep. I will simply echo what Caitlin had to say prior to the shoot-around in Las Vegas on Sunday, before the Aces and the Fever on Women's Sports Sunday on ESPN, in which she said, it is a disservice to the league that we cannot talk about the basketball. the fact that, and actually this wasn't Sunday shootaround, this was Friday practice, but
4: right.
0: I digress.
4: But it was ahead of the game on Sunday, which they won, and by the way, the Fever are a really good team, and Stephanie White is a hell of a coach, too.
0: And I think that if we want to talk about the relationship between Caitlin Clark and her head coach, I would say we need to talk about the basketball, just like Caitlin did, which is perhaps because Stephanie White wants to operate in a system that is much more predicated on half-court offense and maybe less of the transition showtime game that Caitlin Clark naturally plays because she was given that freedom at the University of Iowa. Lisa Bluter had to change how she coached. She has been very open about that. She had to change the style of basketball that Iowa deployed to fit Caitlin. And that's not to say Steph's not open to that. I think Steph's trying to find a happy medium between the two. But as Caitlin said, and I will echo, we got to talk about basketball, right? And to your point about face of the league, I will say this. Who is the best player in the NBA, the MNBA for the W fans out there? Who is the best player in the MNBA right now, Q?
4: I would say, who is the best player in the league?
0: Who has won multiple MVP awards over the last few years?
4: I mean, you've got LeBron, you've got Joker, you've got Steph, you've got, I think Joker has got to be up there.
0: Okay.
4: You've got,
0: so, okay, so let's hang on the Joker, and then let's go to who won the MVP award this past season.
4: Who won the
0: Shea Gilgeous-Alexander.
4: Oh, yeah, Shea. Yeah. how quickly we forget.
0: Right. Well, so to that point, he was the most valuable player in the NBA this year. Would you say that SGA is the face of the NBA?
4: No. No, actually, we've had this debate about, you know, Wemby and Ant Edwards and how they have a nice 1-2 rivalry going back and forth. But Wemby was there, and Jalen Brunson has entered the conversation.
0: LeBron James and Steph Curry are still the faces of the NBA. They are still who moves the needle until they are not for the general population. And that's where we're at with Caitlin Clark. And it's okay to say there are players who, yes, have been in the league longer than her, who have production that she has not matched that level at this point in time. And they also play different positions. I don't want to go down that diatribe.
4: Right.
0: Point being, it's okay. Mike Trout was the best player in baseball for how many years when healthy?
4: And nobody was talking about him.
0: No one was talking about him.
4: Right.
0: Simple as that.
4: Exactly. It just blows my mind. And again, she's a fantastic player. She's done some great things for the WNBA. I mean, hell, the Fever and the Aces just played in T-Mobile Arena. That's not their normal arena. That's because she was coming to town. But they also have a talented team. And there's so much talent in the league.
0: Three starters in the All-Star game coming up July 25th.
4: Exactly. So as much as I understand where, you know, people feel like, okay, you're slighting her, it's not that. Oh, by the way, she's coming off a down year as well, right?
0: Oh,
4: she only played
0: in
4: a handful of games.
0: Right, and by the way, part of why she wasn't on that particular poster was because of rights negotiations in terms of whose name, image, and likeness, to give you a college term, could be used. Sue Bird wasn't on the poster. Diana Taurasi wasn't on the poster. Where's the outrage over that if this is supposed to be a celebration of 30 years of the WNBA? That microcosm, that situation in particular, Q, to catch you up to speed since you were on island time hanging out with little homie.
4: Which,
0: don't worry, we're going to talk about homie here in a second. but that being Q's turtle friend, because I do want to hear about meeting the little homies once more. But I think that that specific instance that really turned into a massive discussion beyond what it was intended to be, that's more of the WNBA once again shooting themselves in the foot and two steps forward, one step back. What do you expect the reaction to be? And if you didn't have the approval to use the name, image, and likeness of certain all-time greats, let alone one of the best players in the game today, then like, why are you engaging in that? So yeah, that, to catch you up to speed, that situation kind of isolated from the Alyssa Thomas, Caitlin Clark discourse of it all last week.
4: And that
0: week
4: was a foul situation. Like,
0: yes.
4: not to, you know, put a pun on words, because obviously
0: it was a foul.
4: It was a flagrant foul. The suspension
0: you
4: was
0: You heard it here on ESPN Radio, folks. It was a foul.
4: I mean, it was
0: she
4: clear.
0: She should have been ejected right then and there, and so it was retroactive.
4: Exactly. It was clear as day. It was not, you know, nothing that
0: it's
4: anyone should have had a problem
0: of the pile
4: with.
0: Exactly. Football.
4: Exactly. So that was, you know, that was one of those situations, but I felt like that opened up the door to, oh, you have to pick a side. You have to pick a side. And I'm not about picking sides. I didn't pick a side when her and Angel Reese came into the league together and it was a battle between those two. I think they're both very talented. I think Angel Reese is really good at what she does. And I think Caitlin Clark is really good at what she does. They're obviously two different players, and that's okay. Right?
0: We have a league full of positions.
4: Right.
0: My thing is they play two different positions.
4: In the NBA, though, we have a league full of great players. right? I don't have to pick one that I like, and I don't have to say, hey, I'm a Warrior fan, so it's Steph Curry and nobody else matters. No, I could appreciate all the talent. Why can't we, if we're trying to move forward with the NBA and put real, true eyeballs on it and appreciate what they're doing as players out there and athletes out there, why can't we put that same kind of approach and say, I enjoy watching a lot of these young ladies go out there and play. Like, I'll tell you right now, one of my favorite players in college is Hannah Hidalgo. When she hits the league, watch out, Jack.
0: One of the best defensive players from the moment she enters the league.
4: That's what I'm saying.
0: About that. Speaking of Hannah Hidalgo, her former running mate who spurred this sidebar here on game night on ESPN
4: My bad.
0: Radio, presented by Progressive. This is the good stuff, though. This is why you hang out with Mia and Q until 1 a.m. Eastern Standard Time, folks, late into the night. Cheryl Reeve, the head coach of the Minnesota Lynx, who is just sitting one win away from the all-time record. Make sure we also talk about that, folks, because that's a pretty big accomplishment, and I don't think we're talking about it nearly enough. Here is the quote pregame from Cheryl Reeve on Olivia Miles and her right calf strain. Quote, those that were in tune to the last game, you know, she mentioned feeling some cramping. Ultimately, it wasn't a cramp. We're kind of taking the next step of imaging, that sort of thing, trying to get a final answer exactly what we are dealing with. It's too soon to make a comment on if day to day or week to week would be the appropriate designation. Miles was dressed for shoot around today, practice yesterday, and present for the few final moments of what media could see of each. And she was downgraded from questionable to out this morning.
4: Calf injuries. I always get concerned when I hear calf injuries. So my advice from not being a doctor, didn't sleep in a hotel that made me smarter or anything, take your time. Take your time. No reason to rush her back. Let the All-Star break go. Let, you know, whatever you have to do. She is way too talented, way too important. I mean, she's a rookie that I feel like probably has already won the Rookie of the Year award.
0: It's over.
4: She could be in the MVP conversation when it's all said and done. She's good.
0: She's an All-Star starter, Q.
4: Right.
0: As a rookie.
4: Exactly.
0: And I think that ultimately when you also consider the FIBA World Cup action that will also delay the completion of this WNBA season because of that tournament play in September, this is a long season, folks. The WNBA finals are not until October, and that calendar has been pushed out because of international play, once again, just like the Olympics a few years ago. So, yeah, if you got to rest her the rest of July, if she has to miss the All-Star game, oh, well.
4: So
0: the Minnesota Lynx are in a win-now mode. And by the way, expected to get Nafisa Collier back at some point in time as well. And
4: another great player in the league, by the way.
0: They've taken their time with her.
4: Right.
0: So take your time with Olivia as well. It's a treasure trove of riches in Minneapolis right now. And there is no one who I trust more than Cheryl Reeve to navigate this minefield.
4: So just a note. The sidebar is all your fault. 100% all your fault. If you hadn't brought up Olivia Miles in your sports update, I wouldn't have got sidetracked and I wouldn't have gone off the edge, but here we go. So there you go. We're pointing the finger at you, Mia. It is all your fault.
0: Thinking, listen, producer Renee shaking his head back at HQ in Bristol. I'm like, Renee, like, as he starts leading into this, I thought he was going to say, you know, reintroduce, like, hey, Mia's back and she's ready to be rocking on game night again after a little bit of a hiatus here. Like, you know, that's what I thought he was going to go with, and instead he's like, I got something to say about the WNBA.
5: Hey, this is what we do on game night. You know, if something gets mentioned at some point during a break or during an update, we go with it.
4: I might have had like that on my mind. That might have been on my mind on my plane ride back to Vegas from Hawaii. I'm just saying. So I had to get that off my chest. That's just my bad. But that's how we go. Well, I'm glad you cleared that up, Mia. And that's why we welcome you back here to Game Night on ESPN Radio, the all-new ESPN app. Again, she's Mia O'Brien. I'm Q Myers. Coming up next, I promise, Mia's got her top five storylines in the NFL for the 2026 season. 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

0: little close to home, Q. In the AFC South, the division that I cover on a day-to-day basis here in Jacksonville, FLA, is C.J. Stroud going to ruin a generational defense? Right now at ESPN.com, you can check out the roundtable, the top 32 ranking, or not top 32, there are only 32 teams, a definitive ranking, a panel of various analysts in our world of ESPN, including FTN Fantasy's Aaron Schatz, in which they rank the roster strength of all 32 teams. And in said analysis, the argument for the Houston Texans, which in FTN Fantasy's almanac, which will be coming out, or I believe it is already out this summer, in that almanac, they believe that the Houston Texans have the best odds to advance to the Super Bowl, to be the AFC representative, in large part because of that defense behind Will Anderson, newly paid, Danielle Hunter on the other side, D'Amico Ryans at the helm of it, let alone the guys in the back end in the secondary that they have coming back, also on lucrative deals, Jalen Petrie, Derek Stingley. But C.J. Stroud, our view of him, is it completely clouded by the four turnover game we saw against the New England Patriots in the postseason? Or can we see past that and see the reality that he was somewhere between the 13th to 17th best quarterback last year with a defense, or rather an offensive line, excuse me, that was last in run block win rate? They were 30th in pass block run win rate, and they were 31st in EPA per play in the run game. And so you try to fortify the run game, you try to fortify that offensive line this offseason, and so ultimately, if he is truly, definitively, somewhere between the 11th and 13th best quarterback in the NFL, is that going to derail the Houston Texans, or is C.J. Stroud just not that guy?
1: Well, he's got to be a lot better. I'm glad you brought him up and put him in at number five on your list. He's got to be that guy for Houston. I had them going to the Super Bowl last year, and the reason that, in my opinion, they didn't make it was C.J. Stroud. On the arm of C.J. Stroud, the bad decisions, the bad play that he had, they had a Super Bowl-caliber defense a year ago. I believe it's even upgraded this year. I love the addition of Caden McDonald, who they drafted in the second round at Ohio State, the big defensive tackle, just to add somebody else to that rotation. That D'Amico Ryans-led defense is incredible. Super Bowl material, again, C.J. Stroud is going to have to be that guy. Obviously, the offense is going to have to step up around him, but he cannot throw them out of games like he did in the playoff run that Houston has. So, yeah, that's a big question. Huge storyline. I understand why it comes in at number five.
2: Number four.
0: Speaking of quarterbacks who found themselves in the middle of the rankings last year, Lamar Jackson.
3: Uh-oh.
0: Two-time MVP, according to Sumer Sports, 18th in success rate last year, 18th in EPA per play. That doesn't sound like L Boogie to me. Perhaps that's why John Harbaugh was shown the door. Enter Jesse Minter and a staff that is largely comprised of former college coaches on the defensive side of the ball, Q, and then a whiz kid OC who was a non-play calling OC for Ben Johnson last year, and also had just graduated from Iowa City West High School when I arrived out there to cover the Hawkeyes in 2015. So, yeah, Declan Doyle's not that old, needless to say. But is he the whiz kid that can get Lamar Jackson once again competing at an MVP level with this unorthodox coaching staff that first-year head coach Jesse Minter has assembled?
1: Well, I'm excited about what it's going to look like, because when I saw Baltimore Ravens football last year, I didn't see Baltimore Ravens football. And what I mean by that is they lean heavily on the defense. That's what I think of. When I think of Baltimore Ravens, I think of defense. Jesse Minter is going to bring that back. Again, the biggest point is Lamar Jackson going to be superstar Lamar? And I'm not talking about in the regular season. The MVPs of the regular season, that's fantastic. I need him to be the MVP in the postseason. There's many people now that are like, yep, not falling for that banana in the tailpipe until I see it, right? And like I was on the Lions, I wasn't going to be first to that party. I was going to be dead last. Like, I was getting to that party with the Lions when everybody was starting to leave, right? That's how late I was on them. That's how many are right now with Baltimore, because they don't trust Lamar in the postseason, whether that's the new offense or if it's Lamar that's got to step his game up. But there's a lot riding on their shoulders. I think Jesse Minter is going to do a good job, though, as the head coach of getting them back to playing defensive Baltimore Ravens style ball.
2: Number three.
0: The New England Patriots. Regression to the mean.
1: Okay.
0: Let alone all the potential drama off the field. A.J. Brown.
1: These
0: arrived.
1: Are the days of our lives.
0: Mike Vrabel, HBO is calling, and it's not for Hard Knocks. It's a new original series coming out this fall. Speaking of smoke and mirrors, did the New England Patriots advance all the way to the Super Bowl solely because they played a Houston Texans team whose quarterback imploded and turned the ball over four times in the playoffs? Because they faced Justin Herbert, who is 0-3 in the playoffs and had two turnovers of his own. And ultimately, the analysts, the numbers dudes, they love Drake May. They love Drake May at Sumer Sports at FTN.

0: ESPN. You go right on down the line with our friends at ESPN, FBI Analytics. Mm-hmm. But is Drake May that guy? Can he take the next step?
1: Yeah, I think he's that guy. I really do. I like Drake May a lot as well. But I do know that when teams lose in the Super Bowl, more times than not, they're not that team the next year. Right? It's a challenge to get back up on that that horse and try to ride it again. So the big question is, the schedule's obviously going to be tougher. A lot of folks understand what the Patriots are all about this year. It'll be year two with Mike Vrabel and Josh McDaniels there as OC again. So there's nothing going to be a surprise. How do they react now? So that's going to be a big question. Personal gut feeling, the Patriots are going to regress. But that's just me. We'll see what happens. That comes in at number three by Mia O'Brien on her top five storylines she's paying attention to in the NFL this season.
2: Number two.
0: Did we forget that the Los Angeles Rams traded for Myles Garrett, Q? Because it feels like we did. We're so fixated on what's going on at Taylor Swift and Travis Kelce's wedding. More on that in just a second. What's going on in Houston with C.J. Stroud? What's going on with A.J. Brown and Jalen Hurts? That, like, we forgot that the Los Angeles Rams were already among the favorites to win the Super Bowl in Los Angeles at SoFi Stadium this year. Mm-hmm. Oh, and then they just, you know, traded for a generational defensive player again. And they have the reigning MVP in Matt Stafford, who at 38 years old, big storyline, big question. Is he like Aaron Rodgers, where he still has multiple MVPs ahead of him as he looks towards 40? Or was last year the final stand for Matthew Stafford?
1: Yeah, no, you know, I think we didn't forget about Myles Garrett. We're just waiting to hear from Aaron Donald. I think that's what's really going on. That's what I've been waiting for. I just keep thinking every day now we're going to hear hey, I'm back. Aaron Donald's back to join the party and really make a run. The Rams are a storyline that I don't think will be off of everyone's list. Like, everyone up and down ESPN Radio, if the Rams aren't on their top five storylines, they're doing it wrong. And I realize we're the last ones to do it throughout the course of the day. So I guess it's only up to me now because it was on yours. But, yeah, they have that opportunity. The question is Aaron Donald going to be along for the ride? But, man, they look fantastic. They are going to be a juggernaut. They are going to be a wagon in the NFC West as far as I'm concerned. That's number two on Mia O'Brien's top five list.
2: Number one.
0: The tipping point, the ultimate mover of the scale of the power rankings, whether that be our top five storylines or the overall power rankings in the NFL, are the Chiefs back? Because if Patrick Mahomes returns to the form we saw, not even pre-injury, 2-3 years ago, if the Kansas City Chiefs can reimagine their roster, I believe we are in store for the second act of Tom Brady's career 2.0. However, if this roster continues to decay around Patrick Mahomes, we're going to have a new power shift in the NFL, and thus, it has to be storyline number one I am paying the most attention to this offseason.
1: I believe the Chiefs dynasty, and can they have a resurgence? I believe that's going to be on everyone's list, or has been on everyone's list as well. I don't know if it's going to be number one, but obviously that's a huge storyline, and especially who knows if Patrick Mahomes is going to come back week one, week four. Who knows? He's coming back from an ACL tear. That is Mia's top five storyline she's paying attention to. My top five is next here on Game Night on ESPN Radio on the all-new ESPN app.
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18: It was a great run for the United States for the Belgium around the 16. 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
24: Hey, y'all, it's Kyle Bailey. Coming up on a Tuesday show, we react to the United States versus Belgium. We talk to Nick Carboni and Ryan McGee, and we look ahead to Panthers training camp. We'll see you at 3.
0: I'm Mia O'Brien. The United States has been eliminated from the 2026 World Cup. Belgium opened the scoring tonight in the ninth minute in Seattle. And while Malik Tillman had the answer for the Americans later in the first half, Belgium would strike again less than 2 minutes later and pulled away for a 4-1 victory. Belgium will face Spain in the quarters in Los Angeles later this week. The round of 16 appearance was the United States' second straight and eighth overall. They were vying for just their third ever quarterfinal appearance. In the majors, in a battle for first place in the AL East, Cam Schlittler no-hit the Rays through four and struck out eight as the Yankees get a big win in St. Pete, 5-1. In KC, Christopher Sanchez lit up for a career worst 9 earned runs. The Phils drop one to the Royals, 15-1. To the NL, the Brewers win a tight one that could go a long way in the NL Central, 4-3 over the Cardinals. And how about those New York Mets? They prevail 7-6 over the Atlanta Braves at Truist Park. To the WNBA, no Olivia Miles in Minneapolis tonight, the frontrunner for Rookie of the Year, out with a calf strain. In her absence, the Lynx fall to the now 5-win Connecticut Sun, 90-89. Miles will undergo further imaging tomorrow per head coach Cheryl Reed. The Valkyries get their second straight win, 62-49 over the Washington Mystics. Meanwhile, this one is currently in action out in Los Angeles. The Seattle Storm lead the Los Angeles Sparks 68-45 through three. Blaje Johnson with 23 points. For more scores and analysis, check out ESPN.com and the all-new ESPN app. Coming up next on Game Night with Q Myers, Q's going to rank them his top five storylines in the NFL heading into the 2026 season. That's coming up next right here on ESPN Radio.
3: 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I'll tell you where he's going and why I think he could make a decision that nobody's expecting. 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
1: Alongside Mia O'Brien, I'm Q Myers. 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You know we love to get into this type of year where we're ranking a little bit of everything, and we are getting into the storyline. So keep in mind at 888-SAY-ESPN, 888-729-3776, what you think will be the biggest storyline that you'll be paying attention to in the NFL this year. You can let us know. But as she rattled off her five, I got to do the same and rattle off my top five like this.
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0: 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This is ESPN Radio's NFL Rankup. 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
3: All right, let's go ahead and get into it with
0: number five.
3: For me, can the Chiefs bounce back to the top of the AFC West? They ran the AFC West for the longest. They had a six-win season last year. Obviously, Patrick Mahomes tears the ACL. They only win the six games. They're not in the playoffs. Everyone in Kansas City, oh my gosh, the sky is falling. Oh, but Patrick Mahomes is coming back, so we're going to be just fine. Look, there's a storyline that goes on around the league that everybody needs a number one wide receiver. Well, they haven't had a number one wide receiver since Tyreek Hill was traded to Miami, right? I mean, Travis Kelce is been that dude. He was that guy again, even though quietly, he was that guy again last year. Is he going to be able to bounce back again in another season and be that number one guy? Is it going to truly come to fruition that they need a number one guy? Are they going to be the Chiefs that we, you know, are used to seeing? I don't know. I'm not convinced. I knew that they were going to regress last year. Now, no one thought they were going to win six games. No one thought Patrick Mahomes was going to tear their ACL. I'd be lying to you if I said I did. But I did think they were about a nine-win team. And I don't think that would have won the AFC West. I don't think they win the AFC West this year. I once again think they're a nine-win team. And who knows, without a land, I think that Denver's going to be really good. They're going to continue to grow under Sean Payton and Bo Nix. I think the Chargers, with Mike McDaniel as the OC, their offense will be better. And hell, I don't think the Raiders are going to win the division, but I think they're going to probably surprise a couple people in a game or two. And if they steal one in the AFC West, that could change the game, and a team like Kansas City might not win it. So Kansas City, can they bounce back, is number five for me.
2: My biggest question is, why do you have it so low, Q? Like I said, I believe that this has to be the de facto storyline before we can assess anywhere else in the National Football League, because ultimately that is where the power still lies. When we rank quarterbacks, I am sure, at some point here in the next few weeks on ESPN Radio, there will be a conversation of, is Patrick Mahomes still number one until proven otherwise? And that's how I feel about the Kansas City Chiefs. But beyond that, look, this is a league that is leaning into heavy personnel. How many tight ends went off the board on day two of the NFL draft? And while, yes, the Chiefs still have a 37-year-old tight end to lead the way for them, they went out and got Kenneth Walker. They've leaned into their offensive line. They've paid them handsomely. They want to be just like the Sean McVays of the world. They want those big uglies leading the way, and Patrick Mahomes can do Patrick Mahomes things on the side.
3: Yeah, well, the reason why I have him so low, and then we'll move on to number four, is because I do expect him to take a step back and not a step towards the top. I do think they're, again, a nine-win team, and I think that's good for second, maybe even third place in the AFC West. I don't think the Chiefs, as we have seen them for many, many years, are going to be the Chiefs as we've seen them for many, many years. But I digress. That's number five for me.
0: Number four.
3: All right, this is one that I don't know how many was on the board here. How will another new offensive coordinator affect Jalen Hurts and the Eagles this year? Because look, they are the land of OCs, and sometimes it's great, sometimes not so much. Shane Steichen, they go to the Super Bowl. They lose, he gets a head coaching job. Brian Johnson, not so much. Kellen Moore, they go to the Super Bowl, they win, he gets a head coaching job. Kevin Petula, not so much. Well, now they bring in another offensive coordinator. They got Sean Mannion, young dude, never been an OC. How will that affect the Eagles, Jalen Hurts, their offense? And oh, by the way, this guy named A.J. Brown is no longer in town either. He's in New England, but they do have a committee of wide receivers. They went out and drafted Malachi Lemon, which I like a lot. Hell of a player out of USC. Not a big body, but he is an absolute dog when it comes to the wide receiver position.
2: Man, you had to bring up A.J. Brown, Q. Here I was thinking Q is going off the board. Everybody else here on ESPN Radio today is ranking them. You know, Jalen Hurts versus A.J. Brown. Who won the trade? Who wins the power struggle? Jalen Hurts is on the hot seat. He's not on the hot seat because of the weapons around him. He's on the hot seat because it depends on who he's matched with at OC and whether or not that individual is able to exemplify his talents and allow for him to do what he wants to do, whether or not he has a say in those conversations. That's the hot button topic. That is the storyline headed into 2026. I agree with you. I do think that Jalen Hurts is standing in Philadelphia absolutely is a bigger conversation than just his relationship with A.J. Brown.
3: Yeah, no, I agree. I don't think A.J. Brown is the number one subject. I think that rotating door at the offensive coordinator position, that's tough for anybody, right? And there's certain guys that understand what Jalen Hurts does really well, and now Sean Mannion is going to be tasked with trying to figure it out. We'll see how it works. I think Philly's a really good team, have a really good defense, really good players. is it all going to come together? Like I said, you went from Shane Steichen to Brian Johnson to Kellen Moore to Kevin Petula. Now it's Sean Mannion's turn. That's number four on my top five storylines for 2026 here on Game Night on ESPN Radio.
0: Number three.
3: Will the Rams host Super Bowl 61 like they did back in calendar year 2022 when they ended up defeating the Cincinnati Bengals? I remember being there in L.A. And talking about, man, this is such a big deal, being on there on Radio Row, and are the Rams going to be able to host the Super Bowl and win it? And they did. They've obviously loaded up, as you mentioned. I mean, they came in at number two on your list. So, yeah, they loaded up. They're trying to make a Super Bowl run. It's all about winning a championship and hoisting a Lombardi. Can they do it again? They've got the 49ers and the defending champs, the Seahawks, in their own division. That's going to have something to say about that.
2: Oh, come on. The Arizona Cardinal fans listening right now are...
3: Again, they're going to have the 49ers and the Seahawks in their own division to say something about that.
2: It's like the dragon meme. You got like the three serious dragons and the one with like his tongue sticking out. Love you, Cardinals fans. Love you, Nate Hackett. But yeah, ultimately, yes. For me, the Rams, if you don't put them on your top five is invalid to me. Because if they can actually meet these sky-high expectations the way they did in 2022, no one cares about if Sean McVay rides off into the sunset and retires right now. No one cares if they absolutely implode in 2027, because flags fly forever, Q, as we like to say around here. Banners fly forever, and the Los Angeles Rams believe they're going to hoist another one when all is said and done in February on ESPN, ABC, and the Walt Disney Company.
3: Boom, there it is. And you might find me and Mia O'Brien doing a Super Bowl preview show. I don't know, I'm just saying. We did one right after Super Bowl 60.
2: Can we do
3: it was
2: one
3: fantastic.
2: From L.A.? Let's do one from SoFi next time.
3: Let's do it. We'll do it. We'll go.
2: I'll do it at 3 a.m. again. I'll be
3: there
2: ready.
3: There you go. I'm right there with you. So that comes in at number three on my list.
0: Number two.
3: All right. Selfishly, I got to bring one here to home, right? I mean, it wouldn't be right if I didn't bring one home. I mean, I got to somehow incorporate the Raiders into the conversation. They only had the number one overall pick.
2: I didn't put the Jaguars in mine.
3: But they didn't have the number one overall pick. They didn't have that guy. The Raiders did. And his name is Fernando Mendoza. And we saw him go on a run his college year, the last year at Indiana, where he went unscathed, undefeated, won the Heisman, won the Natty. And now he's a Raiders starting quarterback, or not starting quarterback, but franchise quarterback to be whenever that is. But that's the question. When will Fernando Mendoza get into action? That's going to be the number two storyline for me. It probably should be number one since I'm here covering them locally. So if I'm doing my job correctly, it probably should be number one. But, you know, I'll go ahead and spread the love all over the National Football League.
2: Yeah, I don't know if it's number two, but it's definitely in the top five. That's a great shout, Q, because that is going to be a talking point throughout the course of September, whether or not the Raiders are winning or losing games.
3: Right.
2: With Kirk Cousins at the helm, that is going to be a talking point. Make no mistake about it. And it's going to elicit an interesting chicken or the egg question, which we love to do around here as well. Was it Kurt Cignetti the reason that Indiana marches to a 15-0 campaign? Or is it on the strength of the leadership and arm of Fernando Mendoza that they were able to accomplish that? Those two situations are going to be playing out in Bloomington and Las Vegas simultaneously. I can't wait to see how that story unfolds.
3: I'm right there with you. It's an exciting storyline. And the Raiders haven't had a franchise quarterback since they set Derek Carr down. And they've had a rotating door, and now they believe that they have their guy, and he goes number one overall. So when will he get into action comes in at number two.
0: Number one.
3: What new head coach will have the most success between the Ravens' Jesse Minter and the Bills' Joe Brady? Right? And
2: I have that on my short list.
3: See, well, hey, it's on my list. Ain't nothing short about this part of the list. It comes in at number one because those are the two teams that have expectations to be playing deep into the postseason. Right? And it's not very often that teams that have that much success and that much talent and starting quarterbacks like Lamar Jackson and Josh Allen all of a sudden end up with new head coaches. And here we are, right? We know John Harbaugh's in New York with the Giants. In comes Jesse Minter with the Baltimore Ravens. Sean McDermott, you're out of here. Why is he out of there? Because Buffalo didn't get to the Super Bowl. I don't care what anybody says. Buffalo didn't make it to the Super Bowl. They lost in the postseason when Josh Allen had an awful first half, and now they bring in a new guy that speaks the same language as Josh Allen. Which two of those guys will have the most success? Because, look, make no mistake about it, just having a good regular season is not going to cut it. They're expected to have a deep postseason run, if not get to L.A. to Super Bowl 61.
2: Originally, number four in my top five was previous MVPs with new head coaches, but I ultimately pivoted to the Baltimore storyline just because I am so fascinated with the makeup of the coaching staff that Jesse Minter has assembled, because it is unorthodox, because it is a lot of guys who really have spent the majority of their careers coaching college, which, as we've learned, whatever's hip in college tends to make its way to the NFL. So I think it actually could prove to be a pretty sound move by the first-year head coach. As for Buffalo, it's a new guy, but he's been there. Most of the coaching staff has been there. Like that, That's why, for me, I think it's a Band-Aid on a bullet hole up in Buffalo. And thank goodness you got Josh Allen under center, because otherwise, I don't know if Buffalo is in the playoff conversation headed into 2026.
3: That's a strong take right there from Mia O'Brien. That's why we keep you around here on Game Night, or bring you back here on Game Night on ESPN Radio and the ESPN app. If there's a top five storyline or a top storyline that we missed that you think we're slipping on, let us know at 888-SAY-ESPN, 888-729-3776, or on our socials at Mia O'Brien TV, at ESPN Radio, and at your boy Q254. Coming up next, where is LeBron James going to end up? 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
5: Coming up on the Tuesday edition of Unsportsmanlike with Evan Cole and Chris Canty and me, Michelle Smallman, LeBron watch continues. 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
18: It was a great run for the United States, fall to Belgium around the 16th. 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
19: What's up? It's Walker Mail. Join Weston Walker, Flounder, filling in on Tuesday from 12 to 3. We'll recap U.S. versus Belgium. And are the Hornets done making big moves? We'll talk about it. 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

0: top five storylines. If we miss the NFL storyline that you think is big and we need to be paying attention to, definitely let us know. 888-SAY-ESPN, 888-729-3776. Mine was, can the Chiefs bounce back and top the AFC West? That was five. How will another offensive coordinator affect Jalen Hurts and the Eagles at number four? Will the Rams host Super Bowl 61 like they did in the calendar year of 2022 is number three. When will Fernando Mendoza get into action? Number two. And number one, when will what new head coach will have the most success between the Ravens' Jesse Minter and the Bills' Joe Brady? Mia O'Brien had his C.J. Stroud going to ruin a generational defense. Best chance at the Super Bowl. The new brain trust in Baltimore and Lamar came in at four. Patriots regression to the mean at number three. The Hollywood hype boom or bust with the Rams at two. And is the Chiefs dynasty over? Or is this the beginning of Brady's second act 2.0 coming in at number one? Did we get everything, Mia?
1: I think that we got as many as we possibly could have hit. Not a lot of duplicates, not a lot of repeats, which I appreciate. We're giving you a little bit of flavor of everything. A smorgasbord here on Game Night on ESPN Radio.
0: That's what we're trying to do. We're trying to think outside the box. But, of course, we're always open to hearing from you, right? We're very relatable. We're the people show. We like to get down where how we live. And how we live is by hearing from you. So 888-SAY-ESPN, 888-729-3776. I did want to get into a conversation here on Game Night on ESPN Radio on the all-new ESPN app about that guy, LeBron James. I was on vacation, and that's when the big announcement came that he's not going back to L.A., and they can move on without him. Well, don't know if you know, but they already moved on without you, Jack. Like, that was the plan from the jump. Now, you might have said it first. Like, you know when you're about to get broken up with. Like, you know that your girl or your dude's about to break up, and you're like, you know what? I don't want to be with you anymore. Let's break up. You were already broken up with. So, okay, so that happened. Now it's the waiting game. Where will he play? I've been very adamant way before he ever said anything. I thought he was going to Cleveland, but our good friend and colleague Emmett Golden from ESPN Cleveland was like, I don't know, pretty skeptical about that. To me, it feels like it's the inevitable at this stage of the game.
1: You think it's going to be the banana boat 2.0?
0: Yeah, I think he's definitely going back to Cleveland. I know there's word that there might be a documentary. I don't know if that was real or not, that there could be a
1: You think he's going back to Cleveland. I thought you were going to say the inevitable, the Death Star 2.0, albeit, you know, with everyone in their mid-30s, of LeBron James joining forces with Steph Curry is in play.
0: Oh, no. That's Mama Q thinks that he's going to Golden State. Matter of fact, I made a 10-foot push-up bet with Mama Q, an on-demand push-up bet with her, that she thinks he's going to the Warriors. I say the Cavaliers. So we'll see who ends up having to do on-demand push-ups. I was like, look, I'm going to call you in the middle of the night and be like, hey, wake up. Give me three push-ups real quick. I'm going to spread these bad boys out.
1: We need game night at least on ESPN Plus just so that we can be witness. Or we got to have somebody film if it happens live on the air and you got to do the push-up bet. Which, hey, you know what? I was thinking there was a moment where I said last week, you know he's not going to announce where he is headed during the Taylor Swift-Travis Kelce wedding. He's probably not going to announce it during a United States World Cup match. However, with the United States now eliminated from World Cup contention, Q, the window is open. What else does LeBron James have to compete with right now outside of the MLB All-Star game next week in order to steal the spotlight once more? The decision I've lost count of which one this will be.
0: Well, he's been partying it up in the Akron, Cleveland type area. I mean, at least that's what we see on social media. I'm sure he'll make an appearance in Summer League here in Las Vegas, which gets going on the 9th. So that's a possibility. Maybe he announces it in some big club here in Vegas. I don't know. I think that he's going to want to drag this out a little bit. But to me, you know, Cleveland, Miami, the 76ers now after the Jaylen Brown trade has been talked about. The Warriors were talked about first. I really feel like it comes down to Cleveland and Miami, and I lean all the way into Cleveland.
1: I do as well. I would also say this. Where does Bronny end up? Like, at this point in time, the Lakers
0: on
1: have
0: YouTube.
1: Fully guaranteed Twitch.
0: He's an influencer.
1: The Lakers are fully guaranteed, though. I mean, right. Producer Renee, back me up. Like,
0: it's like $2 million, though.
1: It's the Fresh Prince of Bel-Air meme. He's going to be the last person left in the mansion, and everyone else in the James family is going to go back to Cleveland.
0: $2 million. $2 million in NBA money is nothing.
1: I mean, that's kind of where we're at. But no, I actually was given some good intel from some former Cleveland-based producers of mine.
0: Uh-oh, come on now.
1: And Q, you of all people are going to love this.
0: Okay.
1: Has anyone spoken to LeBron's barber lately?
0: Ah.
1: Because apparently according to my good friend, shout out Marcel, who's probably listening right now in Cape Cod. No, truly, she probably is. Marcel said when she was producing the news in Cleveland.
0: This. I love this.
1: They found out later because their main anchor had the same barber as LeBron James and was sworn to secrecy because the barber moved to Los Angeles 6 months ahead of that announcement.
0: Mm.
1: And apparently...
0: Well, my problem with that is...
1: Word on the street is the barber's partying in Akron right now, too.
0: Well, see, the problem with that is if the barber moved to L.A. 6 months before LeBron did, where did LeBron get the cut from?
1: I guess he was flying back in. He was establishing home residency out in the Los Angeles area.
0: You've got to get your cut by your guy. Like, you can't go to someone else.
1: He was flying him back in, but he moved the family out to L.A. in preparation. And so that's where, if the barber's been partying in the Cleveland area as well, I'm told it's a done deal. But at the same time, I'm very fascinated by this storyline of the Golden State super team. I just don't think at this juncture of LeBron's career he can embark on a side quest like that. And also, like, what would be the tie to Philadelphia or Minnesota for those to be the final landing spots for LeBron James? This has to be, to your point, whether there is an actual documentary or not, in his mind, in Rich Paul's mind, there has to be a crescendo to all of this. And the only logical place is for him to return home.
0: And see, that's why I think this is going to drag out a while, because I think that Rich Paul and company are really trying to make this bigger than what it really is. You know, make it seem like the interest is bigger than it is. I think the interest in Philadelphia would be the fact that they have a hell of a team, right? With the addition of Jaylen Brown, which, by the way, I was so disappointed that I wasn't around to talk about when that situation took place, because I was the one on this airways, on this show, on game night, here on ESPN Radio, pounding the table that it was inevitable Jaylen Brown was going to get traded. It looked like that, you know, it felt like to me from the outside looking in that he was being disrespected by the Celtics. He came out later and said he felt disrespected, and there was more going on behind the scenes. So I was actually spot on about that one, and I'm excited to see what it looks like in Philly with Maxey and Edgecombe, and now you got Jaylen Brown. That's why I could see an attraction to Philly for LeBron. Now, is that going to happen? I don't know, because that's the only attraction. It's no, like you said, there's no family ties. There's no cute storyline that he can come up with. You know, and I know the flirtation with Steph has been there for years in the Warriors, and that seemed like it made sense when Draymond opted out of his contract. It's like, oh, it's happening. But it just felt like it was too good to be true, you know, for the way that it was all being put together. That's why I think that it just makes all the sense in the world that he's going to Cleveland. For all the partying that you're seeing him doing, it feels like he's doing way too much for a guy that's going to say, yeah, no thanks, I'm not coming home.
1: We're not done talking about Jaylen Brown. Don't worry. We are going to hear from Brad Stevens here in just a little bit. Also, you have a U.S. men's national soccer team analogy to one Jaylen Brown and Jason Tatum that I do want you to share here in just a bit on game night on ESPN Radio Q. But let's also address the Miami of it all. Because, I mean, if there's ever been a duo right now in 2026 that LeBron James could still have his finale, his beautiful finish to the story, a magical finish back in Miami where he won not one but two titles, teaming up with Giannis Antetokounmpo, maybe that's that happy medium between teaming up with Steph, forming a super team, and going back to where it all began.
0: Yeah, no, that makes sense. And that was one of the teams that I looked at early and thought, well, I mean, now that they got Giannis, they have Bam. Pat Riley needs this, just like he needed to land Giannis.
1: He's pushing all the chips to the middle of the table.
0: Exactly. So that would make sense from the, I need this, I'm desperate, what is it going to take to get it going? And then they have to go out there and execute and try to win a championship. So there's a few locations, but if I was a betting man right now, I would say Cleveland is where it's going to end up for LeBron James. She's Mia O'Brien. I'm Q Myers. Coming up, where did it all go wrong for the U.S. men's national team? That's next on Game Night on ESPN Radio.
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1: I'm Mia O'Brien. The United States run at the World Cup is done. Belgium dominant, wire to wire in a 4-1 victory at Seattle Stadium. Belgium opened the scoring in the ninth minute, and while Malik Tillman had the answer for the Americans later in the first half to knot it at 1-1, Belgium would strike again less than 2 minutes later and would pull away from there. The United States was vying for just its third ever quarterfinal appearance in the tournament. In the majors, in a battle for first place in the AL East, Cam Schlittler no-hit the Rays through four and struck out eight as the Yankees get a big win in St. Pete, 5-1 to the NL. The Brewers win a tight one that could go a long way in the NL Central, 4-3 over the Cardinals. And how about those New York Metropolitans? The Mets defeat the Braves in extras, 7-6. A couple of games currently in progress out on the West Coast. Arizona up 8-0 over the Padres in San Diego. That game is headed to the bottom of the ninth. And the Los Angeles Dodgers have pulled in front of the Colorado Rockies 6-3 in the top of the seventh. To the WNBA, this one just went final in Los Angeles as the Seattle Storm prevail in a game they led by almost 20 most of the way, 82-64 over the Sparks. The Valkyries pull off their second straight win, 62-49 over the Washington Mystics. And at the Target Center in Minneapolis, the 15-6 Minnesota Lynx fall to now 5-win Connecticut, 90-89. No Olivia Miles, further imaging for a right calf injury scheduled for tomorrow. 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And of course, we want to hear from you live here on ESPN Radio.
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0: 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As we heard in Mia O'Brien's sports update, USA, their magical run in the World Cup has come to an end. In the round of 16 versus Belgium, they lose 4-1, and it didn't matter if they had the one, didn't matter if they ended up getting two. They were outmatched from the very jump, Mia. It just felt like they came out with no energy, no excitement, no enthusiasm, no attack, which is every way and everything that you could describe the way that they got to the round of 16. It just seems like they arrived, but they didn't have their luggage with them in this game.
1: Hesitant on offense. Timid on offense, I'll say, Q. Hesitant on defense. A microcosm of the entire game occurred when that goal was scored by Belgium in the ninth minute, in which there were three United States defenders standing in the 18-yard box and had no idea. You, Spider-Man me in real life. By the way, we'd be remiss if we didn't mention that goal that put Belgium up 2-1.
0: Yes.
1: I counted at least six United States defenders in the 18-yard box. And three Belgian players, a little 3-on-6 advantage to the Europeans. That's not exactly what you want to see moving forward to inspire confidence in an American fan base that wants so badly for the United States to dominate on the pitch in the same way that they do internationally in basketball, in baseball. The list goes on. And yet that's where we find ourselves. That's been the theme of tonight here on Game Night on ESPN Radio. Same old USA soccer. They are who we thought they were.
0: Yeah, and it's really disappointing, man. I mean, it is. They get, Balogun back, and that was a big controversy. There's a lot of conversations. Should he or shouldn't he play? The USA gets him back, right? Team USA gets him back. Everyone's fired up. Everyone's excited about that. From our point of view, from where I'm sitting at and where you're sitting at and where, you know, the fan base is sitting at, the country is sitting at, yay, get him back. And it seemed like the team didn't react that way. So then you're thinking, okay, you've got Balogun, you've got Pulisic. This is going to be a 1-2 punch. This is going to be Jaylen Brown and Jason Tatum. And, well, you know, Pulisic.
1: It was.
0: Yeah, it basically was. And Balogun, I mean, I don't even know how to describe him at this stage of the game, right? He's a fantastic player. It almost feels like he's getting the Jaylen Brown and Pulisic is getting the Jason Tatum because he can do no wrong even though he's always injured. And, you know, he didn't do too much where you look at Balogun and he did the heavy lifting. And there was a reason why everyone was crying that he wasn't there. And I didn't think it was a red card worthy. I know these things happen. Bad calls happen. We cover sports. We see bad calls all the time. Sometimes you got to roll with them. So I thought, hey, that's cool. They got him back, right? It shouldn't have been a red card anyway. They're going to come out fired up. My man's going to put the ball in the back of the net a couple times. He's going to hit you with the LeBron equalizer and silencer. Nothing. Crickets. And you got to give a lot of credit to Belgium, but you also have to look at Team USA and say, what in the world happened?
1: So I want to hang on the Celtics analogy for just a minute longer, because who was the MVP of the finals the year the Boston Celtics won the
0: Jaylen Brown
1: championship?
0: Jaylen
1: okay.
0: Brown.
1: Okay. Yeah. So then tell me this. Who is the face of the Boston Celtics?
0: Well, I'll tell you who it is now. It's Jason Tatum, and clearly it has been. Clearly, when they
1: made that
0: trade.
1: In the eyes of the front office, yes. In the right. eyes of the front office, it was
0: yes.
1: always Jason
0: It was
1: Tatum.
0: Always Jason Tatum, exactly. It wasn't that way to me. I mean, I all year long, as Jaylen Brown was carrying these guys to the number 2 seed in the East, I was screaming from the mountaintops, why is he not being talked about more in the MVP conversation? Why is this dude just carried these dudes to number 2 in the conference, and he's not getting more love? And, well, it just felt like the inevitable was, all right, we're going to pass the torch on to Jason Tatum and say, hey, here you go. It's your team. You ain't got to worry about this guy stealing any of your shine. Now it's going to be on him to go get it done. And I think Jaylen Brown's in a hell of a position in Philadelphia, and he's going to now have an opportunity to really kind of go out there and have a little edge to him, a little something in his neck, I like to say, coming up this year in Philadelphia.
1: A number 3 in usage this past season, and mm-hmm. so you could argue the same thing for Balogun, and that's
0: yep.
1: why you have compared him to Jaylen Brown,
0: yep.
1: because ultimately, Q, whether it's soccer, football, if you may, whether it's American football, American basketball, the NHL, women's soccer, the list goes on. I know that the stars, the headliners, that's what's sexy, that's what sells ticket sales, sure. But at the same time, we were discussing our top 5 storylines heading into the 2026 NFL season. And we brought up the Los Angeles Rams. Part of why the Rams are right now the preseason favorite to hoist the Lombardi Trophy, Q, is why? Because they have some of the best players in the sport, but also who in crunch time, time and time again, have proven to be difference makers and to elevate their team. Christian Pulisic did not elevate his team tonight.
0: No.
1: And therein lies the problem. We've gone back and forth on the subject of, do you really need him to? You need someone to step up. And he was told, we were told, he was the man who would step up for the United States, and he did not. And there's something to be made, and I'm seeing a lot of it right now on the timeline, and it will certainly drag into tomorrow, the conversation of he skipped the Gold Cup, he went on GQ's magazine, and he said, this is just another tournament to me. And at some point in time, we need our version of the Norwegian Viking himself. We need a Erling Haaland who... with all the success he has had in the EPL with Manchester City, with all the success that he has had throughout his professional career, it matters to him to be banging that drum on the Viking row. Like, that matters to him. It didn't look like it mattered to Pulisic or any other guy on the pitch tonight for the United States. I need that alpha, and I don't know where we're going to find him.
0: Agreed 100%. And we know when push comes to shove and you get down to where every match is going to be a good match, you're not going to get any snooze fest anymore. I mean, you're into the round of 16. Everyone's really good, right? You're probably going to play a better team than you are, right? As the U.S. did with Belgium. Like, don't take anything away from Belgium. They're fantastic. And they showed that tonight. They took Balogun out of it. That, you know, Pulisic, you didn't even know that he was there. And it really just it made the U.S. team look like the moment was too big or the lights were too bright. I don't want to say that. I don't want to put that out there that was what it was, because they're professionals. They're a really good team. We're all rooting for them. We all wanted them to win. But it just seemed like that they were outclassed in this match. And I know our guy Renee, who's actually wearing a USA soccer jersey right now, he's got that bad boy on. He's been emotional all night. We had to keep reeling him back in to the show. I know he's got something to say about this.
2: I'm about ready to take it off. It's just that I'm at work.
0: Well, don't do that at work, man. Look, we took classes on that kind of stuff, man. Stay fully clothed at the job.
2: Absolutely. The one thing I'll say, I mean, you guys have hit on everything, but I think that this also deserves to be talked about a little bit. Matt Freeze, what are you doing?
1: Yeah.
2: What are you?
1: We didn't bring that up yet.
2: What are you doing? Clear the ball. There's no reason for you to stand there with the ball at your feet trying to make a move when the opposing player is right behind you.
0: Yeah.
1: Renee, he went to Harvard, though. He's supposed to be the smartest guy on the pitch.
2: Well, he was not. He was not. First of all, defensively, I mean, Tim Rema, I believe it was on the second goal, he gets just absolutely bodied.
1: Yes.
2: On a header, right? Matt Freeze, there's nothing he could do.
0: Right.
2: But my biggest gripe with all of this is Pulisic doesn't show up. Sergino Dest doesn't show up. The entire midfield just had a terrible game. Weston McKennie was awful tonight. Yeah. Flo Balogun, it's as if he wasn't even there. Alex Freeman, obviously. Malik Tillman. It just goes on and on and on. And Pochettino, there was nothing he could do. Belgium just completely outclassed USA tonight. Just from top to bottom. 15 seconds in, they were already pinched back into their own zone. And they never recovered.
0: I will say one thing. You brought up Tillman's name. Why is that dude so good at penalty kicks? And you know what I mean?
1: And like free kicks, yeah.
0: And free kicks, that dude is money. I mean, I know he scored one, and they lost 4-1, and that's kind of a consolation prize. But, man, that dude lines up the kick. I'm like, hold up now. Something bad.
1: There's a chance.
0: Something good's going to happen. Like that. I mean, to see him do that once and then see him do it again, it's like, wait, hold on, man.
2: It was the only bright spot.
0: Facts.
2: It was the only bright spot tonight, because everything else just went absolutely sideways.
1: So Renee brought up Mauricio Pochettino, who, we haven't heard from yet. Let's quickly hear from the manager of the United States men's national team on this loss, because I'm curious how he was feeling sitting on the sidelines watching a group that seemed deflated from the jump.
3: From the beginning, we didn't connect with the game. We never were on the game. Even when we scored and we scored the goal, 1-1, we conceded the next action. It was really tough from the beginning to congratulate Belgium. They were better than us. I think it was on our day. That is, it's not to find excuses or not to find argument, because we didn't show what normally that team can show. And that is a reality.
0: That is reality. I love the honesty right there from Mauricio Pochettino, U.S. Men's National Team manager right there. And look, you can see his antics on the sideline. You can see him kicking the water cooler. You can see him showing his frustration, because every time something good happened, Tillman, ties it up at one. It's like, all right, back in this bad boy. And before I blinked, it's like, nope, 2-1. You know what I mean? It's just, that was the part of it. All that, you know, just that tenacity and energy and everything, aggressiveness that Team USA showed getting to the round of 16, none of that was existent in this game against Belgium. And that's why they end up losing 4-1.
1: And the tough part about this is earlier today on Freddie and Harry, they were joined by MLS play-by-play on Apple TV man Nate Bucchetti. Mm-hmm. And Nate described this as a 4-5 matchup in the NCAA tournament, with the United States as the 5 seed. Well, I'm here to tell you that 4 seed was grossly underseeded, Q, because Belgium looked every part of a top 10 outfit according to the FIFA World Rankings, and the United States looked more like a mid-major that snuck into the tournament as a 16 seed just because they were able to win their conference tournament.
0: Or they played, it was a play-in game, right? They had the play-in game, and they got the dub, and there you go. And not too often you see teams go on big-time runs. I know Texas did it this past year, but you don't see too many go on big runs. I like that breakdown right there. She's Mia O'Brien. I'm Q Myers. It's Game Night here on ESPN Radio and the ESPN app. Coming up next, we give flowers to one of the greatest of all time. 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
18: Hey, it's Evan Cohen. Coming up on Tuesday, we'll have full reaction to the United States match versus Belgium. Plus, LeBron watch continues. Where is the king going to end up? 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

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We are presented by Progressive Insurance, and we talked about Belgium defeating USA, and Team USA's run and magical ride has come to an end in the World Cup, but that wasn't the only ride that came to an end in the World Cup, not only

0: obviously calls to mind Alex Ovechkin, who hasn't firmly said, correct me if I'm wrong, producer Renee, he hasn't firmly said, apparently there's a new report on ESPN.com right now, that he's not sure when he's done. His wife says maybe 2 years, but he also is 41 years old. Of course, one LeBron James, as much as we still await his decision, 41 years old. And so we are amidst, across all of the major sports, not just in the United States, but the world, we are amidst this interesting passing of the torch of the GOAT, if you may, of a certain era. And we have to include Cristiano Ronaldo in that conversation. I mean, obviously, there's plenty of stats out there. He's the most followed athlete in the country on social, in the world, excuse me, on social media, in terms of notoriety, in terms of if he's walking down the street, people recognize him. And I additionally think with Cristiano Ronaldo, what's just so fascinating, and this is where I think the legacy is going to be a little bit more complicated, because he does not have the World Cup title that others do. Right. And that's where we also have to take into consideration his country, Portugal, prior to his arrival at the senior national team in 2003, had only been to the World Cup 3 times in their history since 1930. 1966, they finished in third. 1986, never got out of the group stage. 2002, the year before he was elevated to the senior team, did not make it out of the group stage. And so the fact that he has been able to consistently, with one exception, across 6 World Cups, elevate this country and this team into the elimination and knockout rounds. Again, it's something that I don't want to say it's a low bar to clear, right, but ultimately, we just had a conversation, Q, about Christian Pulisic and this idea of if you are one of those ones, you are going to elevate your team. Cristiano Ronaldo consistently elevated his team to that same level that we saw LeBron James in his youth drag the Cleveland Cavaliers to the NBA Finals once upon a time. And you could argue he certainly did the same in 2016, albeit with a stronger supporting cast. And I think that that is where you look at Ronaldo, and while he may not have the team titles that some of the other greats do, he has to be in the consideration for the greatest of all time.
1: I'm just glad that the World Cup turned for him in a positive way, right? When this whole World Cup started, he was not playing well at all. I mean, I remember being on this show asking people way smarter than me, what's wrong with Ronaldo? What's wrong with Ronaldo? And there was like, he's old. He's old. And they're going to have to make a decision. Is he going to start or not? Is he going to play all 90 minutes? And then he had that breakout game. And I don't know what – I'm trying to see when it was, when he had 2 goals in the first half and it looked like he was going to have a hat trick. And that's when he looked at the camera and was like, I'm back, I'm back. But he had that moment. And don't we love to see that from greats that we know are kind of at the end, where all of a sudden you see that moment. Like when you see LeBron go off for like 40 and you're like, man, that dude still got it. Or you see Steph just light up and you're like, man, that dude is still him. And even like in baseball, when you see a pitcher go out there and dominate, you're like, wow, after all these years, that guy still got it. Or a guy at the plate, you know, you just that's what the all-time greats do, right? They have moments even when they're not at their prime, even when they're not, you know, fantastic. Like we talk about Michael Jordan and the Wizards all the time. Wasn't great. Right, I'm a Michael Jordan truther. Wasn't great. But there was moments that MJ laced it up, and it's like, uh-huh, that's my guy, that's my dog, right? I mean, those dudes, there's certain guys that's who they are. And Ronaldo at least had that moment in this World Cup. And I think that was fitting, you know, even though it obviously ended a way that they didn't want it to end this evening, losing 1-0. But to be able to have that, I'm this great, I still got it, type moment, I thought was fantastic.
0: He is the first man to score in 6 different World Cups, getting to play in 6 different World Cups alone.
1: Right.
0: I mean, that longevity needs to be taken into consideration for this GOAT debate. Ronaldo also broke the all-time tournament scoring record earlier this month for Portugal. And again, all-time scoring leader. And I don't want to say that in and of itself, like, immediately elevates you to GOAT status, because we also had a conversation earlier tonight, Q, about the idea of who is the best player in the face of the WNBA right now. And is it Asia Wilson based off production, or is it whoever moves the needle, whether that be Caitlin Clark or Angel Reese? So I don't want to say that one definition of GOAT defines the definition of GOAT in another sport.
1: Right.
0: But I do think that Ronaldo is as close as we're going to get to bridging the gap of on-field production and off-field notoriety.
1: Well, yeah. And look, on top of that, I mean, longevity has to play a role. You know, and not just longevity, like I'm hanging around and I'm a burden and, you know, I'm just here and, hey, can you get this guy up out of here? But being playing at a high level at, you know, and having that longevity.

0: at the same time. That's what matters to me. When someone could do it at a high level for as long as he has done. I mean, being 41 years old, like you said, six World Cups, who does that? I mean, it's not like it's something that comes around every year.
1: By the way, you know, Portugal, number 7 in the FIFA World Rankings. And again, this is a country that prior to his arrival had made the World Cup 3 times since 1930.
0: Wow. Yeah. You think he had something to do with that? You think he played a major role? Again, that's just another resume builder, right? And not that he needs me to build his resume or give him his flowers to say how great he was. But, I mean, there's a whole generation of kids that grew up wanting to be Ronaldo, right? You don't need the first and the last name, right? There's certain guys. You know, yeah. Messi, he's one of them. Mbappe, he's another one, right? Ronaldo, you ain't got to say his whole name. You know who I'm talking about. Right? And you could do that in multiple sports. I don't need to say LeBron James. You know who I'm talking about. Michael Jordan's got initials. MJ, that's all I know. Or Mike, you know, or Jordan, right? I mean, Steph. I mean, all the greats, you ain't got to tell them. You ain't got to say their first and last name. That's who Ronaldo was.
1: So, Q, as we close on this GOAT conversation surrounding Cristiano Ronaldo and his pending retirement, as I mentioned, this is a passing of the torch moment, and I think it's occurring in multiple sports simultaneously. But let's hang on the World Cup. Let's hang on you vacationing last week in Hawaii with a Mai Tai in hand.
0: Yes.
1: Who caught your eye? Is it Mbappe? Is he the next great with Lionel Messi also getting up there in years? Is he the next heir apparent to be the face of the sport internationally?
0: I'm not going to lie. He really did catch my attention. And again, this is from a guy who's not a soccer truther. So I can't give you the resume of all these guys, but obviously, Messi's fantastic. Everyone knows. I mean, he you could be a casual like me and know him. But to actually watch Mbappe go out there and do what he does, he just looks like he's under control, right? He just looks like he's so under control and that the game is easy to him. It's almost like, wait, why is this dude so good? You know what I mean? Like, why is he that good? To me, that's what I got from him. But I think there's a handful of dudes that are fantastic, and they're just going to keep getting bigger, faster, and stronger like they do in every single sport. But, yeah, for Mbappe, for me, Mbappe is my guy. She's Mia O'Brien. I'm Q Myers. Coming up next, why did the Celtics decide to move on from one Jaylen Brown? It's Game Night on ESPN Radio on the all-new ESPN app.
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1: Mia O'Brien, the United States' magical run at the World Cup is done. Belgium opened the scoring in the 8th minute tonight in Seattle. Absolute domination from the jump. And while Malik Tillman had an answer and an equalizer in that first half, Belgium would strike again less than 2 minutes later and would never look back. It's a 4-1 final. Belgium will face Spain in the quarters in Los Angeles later this week. The United States was vying for just its third ever quarterfinal appearance. To the majors, in a battle for first place in the AL East, Cam Schlittler no-hit the Rays through four and struck out eight as the New York Yankees get a big win in St. Pete, 5-1. To the NL, the Brewers win a tight one that could go a long way in the NL Central, 4-3 over the Cardinals. How about the New York Mets? They take down the Atlanta Braves in 10 innings, 7-6 at Truist Park. Some other scores that are currently in progress, actually just one game now in progress. The Los Angeles Dodgers lead the Colorado Rockies 6-3 in Southern California. This one has just gone final as the Diamondbacks blanked the Padres 8-0. The WNBA, three games on the slate tonight. The Seattle Storm just prevailed on the road against the Los Angeles Sparks, 82-64, powered by Plaugé Johnson's 23-point performance. In Minnesota, no Olivia Miles. Bit of a problem for Cheryl Reeves Lynx, who fall to the now 5-win Connecticut Sun, 90-89. And the Golden State Valkyries pick up their second straight dub, 62-49, over the Washington Mystics. For more scores and analysis, head on over to ESPN.com and that all-new ESPN app. Brad Stevens met the Boston media today. Oh, boy. Need I say more? You're going to want to hear from him coming up next on Game Night with Q Myers and yours truly right here on ESPN Radio.
17: 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LeBron watch continues. 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
0: 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My tag team partner is Mia O'Brien. I'm Q Myers, as she said in her sports update. Brad Stevens, Celtics president of basketball operations. Yeah, that guy. He spoke to the media today, and of course, the conversation was all about trading Jaylen Brown. Why did they make the decision, and why was now the right time to make the move?
18: That is a hard thing to trade a guy that you, first of all, care so much about, but secondly, have so much respect and admiration for, to a team that just beat you in the playoffs, and that you're going to literally play six times before the playoffs next year with our two preseason games. But I do think that ultimately when you do a deal, you have to be thinking about you first and the optionality it creates for you. If I was being honest, if that exact deal came from a team out west and you were comparing the two, then you'd probably take the team out west. But that's not the way it was working. I don't know that you can perfectly predict the timing of these things. You know, obviously, this was not a secret. People were had plenty of information, or at least had a reason to make offers, make a run, whatever the case may be. The one thing that I will say is we tried our very best to look and, again, assess not necessarily – we tried to really assess the value of what we thought a pick was worth, or at least best predict it. But it is an interesting time. The new CBA coincided, you know, what, 7 years after the Supermaxes were instituted. We may not be sitting here if there was a rule in the CBA that said the guys that you drafted that you signed to 35% Supermaxes count as 25% of the cap, because then that would allow you to build out towards the aprons with a lot less or with a lot more flexibility.
1: All right, Q.
0: Ring the bell. Please, someone ring the bell. Ring the bell on Brad Stevens, Celtics president of basketball operations.
1: Two takeaways. Number one's anecdotal. Optionality is a fancy word for we want to try to compete right now while also building for the future because, yeah, we don't have, you know, we have depth, but we don't have the depth, say, of the New York Knicks or the Oklahoma City Thunder. And so, yeah, secretly, we're rebuilding behind the scenes. But we don't want you to know that because we got PG now. So, like, you know, it's all good because he's also going to take up 35% of the cap, which brings me to this. I ran some numbers. You know me. I love to run some numbers here on Game Night on ESPN Radio. So to this prevailing thought from Brad Stevens of, you know, because of the CBA, we just don't feel it's wise to have two players who count for almost 70% of our cap. When we won the title in 2024, Jalen and Jason accounted for 45%, almost half of what they would account for in 2026, 2027. So, okay, so 70 is this number, this fictitious number that Brad Stevens wants to throw out there, okay? So I got six teams for you that have two superstars who account for 60% or more of their cap in 2026, 2027. Let's start with Golden State.
0: Boom.
1: Draymond Green may have opted out, but Steph Curry and Jimmy Butler currently comprise 75.4% of the cap space out there in the Bay Area. The Philadelphia 76ers now with Jaylen Brown in the fold, 70.2%. So they're okay with that 70% number, with Joel Embiid partnering with
0: Jason. And, oh, by the way, they're a lot better today than they were before the trade.
1: Oh, wait, it's because they also drafted well, and DJ Edgecombe is currently a steal, and Tyrese Maxey is just 26 years old. Okay, two more teams before I make my point here. Miami, we know they're all in. We already said it tonight. Yep. They're pushing all their chips to the middle of the table. 65.4% of the cap divided between Giannis Antetokounmpo and Bam Adebayo. Cleveland, 60.8% between Evan Mobley and Donovan Mitchell. So the four teams I just listed, Q, 60% or more of their cap space dedicated to two star players. Miami, Cleveland, Philadelphia, Golden State. Why else have those four teams come up tonight?
0: Because those are also teams that have been talked about with LeBron James.
1: Oh, that's right. And, like, LeBron James is, like, not going to take a vet minimum, right? Like, he's probably going to want to be paid a little bit.
0: Little something, something. I don't know what he's going to get, but he's going to get a little something, something. He's going to be added to the mix. Let's put it like that.
1: What I can definitively tell you, Q Myers, is that LeBron James is going to a contender.
0: Facts.
1: And what it says to me is that if you're a contender, you have to be comfortable with an ecosystem in which 70% of your cap is dedicated to two players because of the way the CBA is structured. So let me give you two more teams. The Denver Nuggets, 66.2% of the cap space goes to Nikola Jokic, the MVP, and Jamal Murray. And one more. The New York Knicks, your reigning NBA champion, 60.4%. Two players, Karl-Anthony Towns, OG Anunoby, not even Jalen Brunson.
0: Not even Jalen Brunson.
1: And yet, somehow, some way, Leon Rose has found a way to pay those two players, those two quote-unquote star players, 60.4% of the cap space, and still pay Jalen Brunson the money that he is owed. Right. And so that's where I say, Brad Stevens, you got to get more creative, bro. That's a lame excuse. Yep. Look at these other teams that are in win now, competitive mode. And that's why, back to point number one, it says to me, Celtics are going to compete. But if it all falls apart, oh well.
0: What that tells me, and great number breakdown by you, by the way. But what that tells me is it was never about the money. Mm-mm. It's never about the money. Because as I've always said, if you want to make it work, you can make it work. Right? Like Smokey's mama told him when he told her to go to the store. And go get her something and only gave $10, make it work, right? It can make it work if you want to make it work. They didn't want to make it work. At some point, they were going to pass the baton on and say, hey, Jason Tatum, you are the guy. This is your team. There is no more conversation about can these two coexist? Is this guy actually the MVP? Is this guy the guy? I could tell that they were saying that the minute that Jason Tatum came back from a torn Achilles. The way they rolled the red carpet out, they didn't bring him off the bench and scatter his minutes. They're like, nope, you're back full throttle. You're the guy. When the guy who's now in Philadelphia, Jaylen Brown, actually drug them all the way to the number two seed in the East. As soon as they got there, they got to the dance and they saw a prettier girl than what they thought that they came with. It was like, you know what? She's good looking, but she's fine. I want to dance with the fine one. Only to find out that the fine one wasn't that fine after all. Right? It might have been the lighting. The lighting was different. We've all been there, done that. Right? Every once in a while. It's called a strobe light, honey, for you uneducated folks out there. That's what ended up happening. They got woo-woo-wooed by the strobe light of Jason Tatum coming back instead of dancing with the one that brought him there in Jaylen Brown. And then they decided that they were going to leave no questions asked. Not only is this the one that we want to be the face of our franchise and this is your squad, we're going to prove it to you right now by shipping him off for pennies on the dollar. You are not better with Paul George than you were with Jaylen Brown.
1: I forgot one more number, Q. The Celtics are still paying two players 68% of their cap for the next 3 years. It's just now Jason Tatum and Paul George.
0: Right.
1: It's not 70. It's not 70%. 68%.
0: That's why it was never about money. It's never about money. You can make it work. Money is probably the least of the issues. The issue, as Jaylen Brown said later on his podcast, and I'm sure that his podcast is part of the problem because people are saying he's the smartest guy in the room and he thinks he's the smartest guy in the room, and then you hear reports that he's not even top seven. Get out of here. This dude's an
1: number
0: absolute
1: number three in
0: stud.
1: Usage last year. I would say he's, you know,
0: exactly.
1: Pretty useful if you
0: exactly.
1: Ask me.
0: Dude is an absolute stud, and I will double down, triple down, quadruple down if I have to on how good of a player he is. And now he's going to have an opportunity to show it in Philadelphia with some other studs around him, like Tyrese Maxey, like VJ Edgecombe. And oh, by the way, Joel Embiid is still there, and he don't have to be the top three player now. He could actually be the fourth best player on the team, and that's probably a role that'll fit him better, especially with being able to give him some time to rest so he doesn't hurt himself like he normally does.
1: Do we say the L word?
0: No.
1: LeBron James.
0: Yeah, I mean, I can see it, but I hesitate to get to the finish line and the starting blocks, really, when it comes to the 76ers. With the talent, I can see it, but I think with LeBron, it's all roads lead back to Cleveland.
1: Right. Well, I mean, at this point, we also live in a day and age in which the idea of a magnificent three atop your starting lineup mm-hmm. really doesn't exist. It's more about having a two-headed monster
0: yep.
1: and then a great nucleus of support and role players behind them, unless you're the New York Knicks, in which case, you know, you're just getting the college reunion group back together and you're able to make the numbers work. In the words of Les Snead, you know, there's always a way to circumvent the cap, folks.
0: There is.
1: I was going to say something else about Les Snead, but no,
0: yeah.
1: I didn't say that.
0: Family show.
1: Yes, family show here on Game Night on ESPN Radio. Instead, I will just tell you the cap is not real, and they've been circumventing it in Los Angeles for years, and the same can be done in the National Basketball Association. You just have to choose to do so.
0: Well, especially if you're the Celtics, you're talented enough to compete for a championship every year. You're in that conversation. There are certain teams that you know are in that conversation each and every year. The Celtics are supposed to be one of those teams, right? There's certain teams, like I think it's criminal if the Warriors don't put a real roster around Steph at the later end of his career, right? I mean, what are you doing? At this stage of the you're not waiting for the future.
1: Let him go. If you're not going to do it.
0: You're his guy. He's your guy. Like your only responsibility is try to win a championship each and every year. Why do you think Giannis wanted out of Milwaukee? Because every year he wants to have an opportunity to win a championship. I don't know if that's going to happen in Miami the way it's constructed right now. Maybe LeBron James ends up there in South Beach. Well, I don't know. We'll find out. But I mean, there's certain players that has to be the end all be all goal. And in Boston, you had Tatum, you had Brown, right? You can build around that to compete for a championship every year. I don't think that you're in that conversation when you look at Jason Tatum and now Paul George. I just don't see it. I don't see it.
1: But the depth, though, the depth that they're building. Shout out to Luka Garza. Go Hawks.
0: They saved a little bit of money, though. They saved a little bit of money.
1: 2%.
0: Yeah, that 2% will go a long way. That's a little bit of extra tip money.
1: Baylor Shireman, come on down. We're going to give you a little extra money next year.
0: There you go. That's what we're talking about right there. But hey, Brad Stevens spoke. You know, he gave you the best. You know, Emmett Golden always says reason or excuse. He gave you the best excuse that there was to move on from one Jaylen Brown. She's Mia O'Brien. I'm Q Myers. It's game night here on ESPN Radio. Coming up, was this a successful run for the USA at the World Cup? That's next on game night on ESPN Radio, the ESPN app, SiriusXM Channel 80, and tune in.
17: 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LeBron watch continues. I'll tell you where he's going and why I think he could make a decision that no.
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27: Hey, y'all, it's Kyle Bailey coming up on a Tuesday show. We react to the United States versus Belgium. We talk to Nick Carboni and Ryan McGee, and we look ahead to Panthers training camp. We'll see you at 3.

0: USA in the round of 16, and unfortunately falling short against Belgium as they lose 4-1. Their magical ride is over, and we'll close out the show talking about the magical ride being over for Team USA here on Game Night on ESPN Radio, the all-new ESPN app, SiriusXM Channel 80, and tune in. Presented by Progressive Insurance, she's Mia O'Brien, I'm Q Myers, and Mia, even when I say that out loud, I get a little disappointed, right? I mean, our guy Renee, he's got the USA jersey on. He started out the whole day. Our opening text will take people behind the scenes a little bit, let them see how the sausage is made. He sends us a text. Hey, guys, we're on tonight. USA, Belgium, the most important match in U.S. men's national team history is going to be played. It'll be wrapping up right when we come on the air. Should be a lot of excitement. And I'm not going to lie to you. I was pumped all day long because of that opening text that we got from our guy Renee, and then we actually saw the match and we didn't see the energy and we didn't see the juice, and then I felt like I was more pumped up than the team was pumped up to go out there and play. So big disappointment. It was a great run. I'm not mad that they only made it to the round of 16. I say only, that's a great feat. I'm disappointed in the way that they dipped out of the World Cup and the fact that they didn't look like they were ready for the moment, even after getting their guy Balogun back.
1: As we reflect upon this quote-unquote magical run, and I would like to credit my fellow Ithaca College bomber, Jack Kempner, for this tweet and this wonderful illustration. I would love to hear from producer Renee in Bristol to see if he echoes this sentiment, whether or not we can classify it as a magical run. A very rigged group. I wouldn't go that far, Jack. I wouldn't say it was a rigged group, but to be fair, again, the United States had to face the 34th, 28th, and 27th ranked teams in the FIFA World Cup rankings. Then beating Bosnia, because the knockout round expanded to 32 teams. Bosnia, the 61st ranked team in those FIFA World Cup rankings. Then, of course, the Balogun of it all and the idea of the red card that probably shouldn't have been issued in the first place, but having to be rescinded, right. The Belgian appeal being overturned, and the drama of all that ensued, and then finally showing up to your round of 16 matchup, or rather not showing up at all. And so that's where I say to you, producer Renee, the biggest U.S. soccer men's national team fan on this program tonight, because I'm on to 2027 Brazil with the U.S. women's national soccer team, for what it's worth. That's the team that I have this, you know, I don't want to say obsession, that's kind of weird, but I've been had this infatuation with since I was a young girl. And so tell me this, Renee, is that a good classification, a good way of describing what the United States went through? Was it really a magical run?
2: I think magical strong. I think it was a good run. You won three games at the World Cup, something you haven't been able to do. You won a knockout round game on your home soil, obviously expanded.
0: Right.
2: But I go back to what Q said. I'm not mad that it's over. I'm just disappointed. I'm more disappointed at the way that it ended.
0: Don't you hate when your parents would say that to you?
2: Yeah.
0: I'm not mad at you. I'm just disappointed. You're like, no. Be mad at me.
1: Right. Well, okay. Because here's the thing, Q and Renee. If they lost 1-0 tonight, how are you feeling?
0: To me, it depends on how they play.
2: Yeah, if you're telling me that they went down 1-0 early in the game, but then they took control right after that, kind of like what, you know, England and Mexico went through last night, right, where you know, it's 3-2. England parks the bus and Mexico's just going back and forth and trying to get a goal. If you tell me you went down 1-0 and you did that, fine. All right, you know what? You threw everything you had at it and you lost, but you went out with your head held high.
0: Yeah.
2: Today, absolutely not. You got pantsed in front of your home crowd. And that's disappointing.
1: And that's not magical.
0: No,
1: that's
0: not. But the reason I called it magical, again, as a guy who's not a soccer aficionado, I'm not trying to play that guy. I even started this whole World Cup run saying soccer for dummies while I'm trying to learn this, right? I don't mind being that guy, fully transparent around here. I was told Team USA is not that good. I was told the best guy on the team, this is what I was told, maybe my sources were wrong, Pulisic is the best guy on the squad. Right? You're going to go as he goes. Well, if that was the case, you wouldn't have made it to the round of 16. I call it magical because Balogun all of a sudden became like a hero, right? I call it magical because I felt like a lot of the USA came together as fans and as a country to back our guys in the USA. I call it magical because how many times did they score an own goal? right? How many times did that happen? I mean, it just seemed like the ball was bouncing in the right way. We're starting to learn different people's names that are stepping up. We have Freeman, you know, and, oh, hey, that's so-and-so's son. And you know what I mean? And it's happening, you know, on American soil, and I think more eyeballs are on it. So that's why I called it a magical ride. It just comes to an end in an unmagical way.
2: The one thing I'll say that I guess I'll put a positive spin to it is, we're going to go into 2030 with a bunch of the same guys because they're so young. So you're going to keep a core group of this team. Mm-hmm. And that's good, right? Because, I mean, a lot of them, let's just say it, they showed up in games one and two. They didn't play in game three because they didn't need to. But they showed up in game four, which was the game against Bosnia. They didn't show up in game five. But you know what? They showed up at least. It wasn't a complete dud of a tournament for this team. They, like I said, they won three games. They scored 11 goals, which is the most they've ever scored at a World Cup. So there's positives to it. It just stings right now. It stings really bad.
0: It does. And not only this, or not only that, but, you know, we go into the 4th of July weekend knowing that the USA is playing in the round of 16. To me, that was magical. As I'm on vacation, I'm checking in with, hey, how's Team USA doing? I'm, you know, hitting my homeboy. I'm like, hey, man, can't wait till Monday to see what happens. Like, that was magical. It was 4th of July weekend, and then the USA was going to play. Like, so that, again, I don't want to be, you know, the dark cloud in the room. I'm looking at some of the positives. This was a fun run. It just, the way it ended was disappointing. It's like the first three quarters of the game was great, and then the fourth quarter happened, right? And the Spurs gave up a 29-point lead, or the Cavs gave up a 22-point lead, right? That's what happened. The other squad, Belgium, they were the Knicks.
2: This was game three against the Spurs.
0: Right, exactly. That's how I look at it.
1: The difference was the Knicks were already up 2-0, and they had breathing room.
0: Right.
2: And they won the championship.
1: Because then they showed up the rest of the series.
0: Right. You knew once they came back from those deficits, they weren't losing.
1: But that's also a veteran squad. That's a team that went to the Eastern Conference Finals last year and had to go through not the loss but the lesson of dropping that series in order to propel themselves. And I know that's cliche as heck, boys, but they needed to go through that. I firmly believe it, and I'm sure Jalen Brunson, Karl Anthony Towns, Josh Hart, they would all tell you the same. They had to go through that experience in order to bounce back and win the NBA championship this year. The hope is that the United States can do the same thing. They'll just have to wait 4 years.
0: That's the problem. It's going to take 4 years, but I know who Balogun is now, right? I didn't know who that was going into it. I know who Tillman is. I know that if you have a free kick, go ahead and let that dude kick it, right? Because there's a good chance that he's going to get it in the back of the net. Like, these are things I know. I know that Freeman's a pretty good, you know, player. Like, he's tenaz. He's got that tenacity. He gets after it. There's other players on the squad that I think that, you know, you're starting to understand who they are. Are they the best? No. But I feel like we got to know a handful of players, and they took us on a heck of a ride. If it's not magical, it don't have to be magical, but it was fun at least.
1: Fun while it lasted.
0: Yeah. Yeah, the last wasn't very long when it came to the round of 16 versus Belgium. She's Mia O'Brien. I'm Q Myers. Coming up next, Sports Center All Night with Jay Reynolds here on ESPN Radio and the all-new ESPN app.
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1: 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And we know that that talent level was there. I don't mind the move from Portland. I don't know what the fit is there. I feel like they had this opportunity and they were kind of like, all right, I guess nobody else is going to do it. So let's do it. We'll figure it out.
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0: coming up on SportsCenter All Night. The U.S. men's national team takes on Belgium in the round of 16.
1: The U.S. has been really, really dynamic, especially out in the wide areas. And I think having somebody like Belgium in the game that stretches the back line makes those wide players that much more dangerous.
0: The Yankees look to get back in the win column against the Rays.
2: Fly ball, left field and deep. Simpson back on the track, at the wall. See ya! A huge three-run home run by Caballero. And the Yankees lead 3-0.
0: The Celtics general manager speaks on the decision to trade Jaylen Brown.
3: We talked about, you know, potential future, you know, in Boston or elsewhere. I told him that if we were to ever trade Jaylen, that would be a really sad day for me personally.
0: Plus, we give you all the action from around the majors.
4: Now sitting at 254. He delivers, and Thomas whacks it deep to left field. Sosa turned around. He's out of room. It's gone. Another home run for the Royals. Blaine Thomas goes deep.
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5: Beef it in waffle. U.S.? Maybe. 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In Seattle, it's about the 12s. Started, of course, as the 12th man, but Monday, the spotlight was on the 11 who were on the field representing the U.S. in the round of 16. As it turned out, another key number would be 9. Belgium knocking out Team USA, and they do it on the heels with a goal in the 9th minute. U.S. was having its back to the wall early. The Americans were playing uphill from there. Malik Tillman tied the score in the 31st minute, but the U.S. gave up another one 2 minutes later. Belgium back out in front, had a 2-1 lead at the half. Then the U.S. gave up a bad goal in the 57th minute. It was the soccer equivalent of a pick six or a turnover and a layup. Made it 3-1. In the end, Belgium closes out a 4-1 domination of the U.S. ESPN analyst and former U.S. men's national coach, Jürgen Klinsmann.
6: There was a sequence of mistakes all over the place. I mean, in the first half, the first 30 minutes, I've rarely seen so many passing mistakes in all areas on the field. And there was a nervousness that you can feel even in front of television. And now, you know, that leads then into more mistakes. And then it doesn't matter if it's the goalkeeper or if it's other people, then you go down and you lose with a result that result for one that... That hurts. I mean, it hurts. You know, when you go out in a World Cup with that result, that sticks with you. Mm-hmm. It's not going away anymore, unfortunately, for none of the players and not for the coaching staff.
5: It was the fourth time in the past 5 World Cups the Americans have exited in the round of 16. The only exception was in 2018 when they didn't even qualify. Belgium also sent the U.S. home from the 2014 World Cup. That match went to extra time. This one, a 4-1 blowout. ESPN analyst Hercules Gomez.
7: Once they struck first, which was a staple of the U.S. men's national team, to strike in those first 10 yeah. minutes, it really knocked the wind out of the U.S. men's national team. And you saw just terrible individual performances from big players at the worst possible moment. Serginho Dest was the worst player on the field, and Mauricio Pochettino took him out at halftime. A player who was constantly losing the ball, who may have been at fault for one, if not two goals. The ball he lets bounce, the first goal. The second goal that Trostard torches him. And then Tim Ream, one of the more reliable ball-playing backs, is not a defending center back. And I know that sounds silly to say, but he's there because he does certain things with the ball at his foot. Gets dunked on by De Ketelaere. Gets posterized. And you're in the hole. You're behind the eight ball before the game even has a chance to get going. And then other players don't show up. Christian Pulisic comes off injured. You give up silly goals. The first time that Matt Friis gets tested in this World Cup is minute one. Mm. The second time is him playing out of the back, gets his pocket picked, and Tim Ream can't bail him out, and it's the third goal. It was one error after another that snowballed and sent the U.S. men's national team into a psyche that they could never overcome.
8: Herc, overhyped?
7: I guess it depends on who you ask, who you listen to. And that's a problem in this country. Mm. You're listening to people who are saying, we can go all the way. The U.S. can win the World Cup. They're on major networks saying these things. Why not us? Now, the coach can say it. Absolutely. Because he's a coach and he has to motivate his players. You have a responsibility if you've got a microphone in front of you to at some point in time just be realistic with the people. And Belgium is a team that is on the cusp of that elite level around the world, but not one of those elite teams. They're not a France. They're not a Spain. They're not a Portugal. And in this year, two games, aggregate scoreline of 9-3 on home soil. I went out and I said this team could play against Belgium physically, that they would give them fits, where we mistook our evaluation of this team was psychologically and mentally what they would do if they faced adversity. They weren't ready for the moment. They weren't ready for it in 2022. And we said they were still green. They weren't ready for it here. And it's not debutants like Alex Freeman who weren't ready. It's the likes of a Christian Pulisic, a Sergiño Dest. It's your most important players, a 39-year-old Tim Ream, if you will, your team captain. In the biggest of moments, you can't allow those players to have bad performances mentally. Because on the field, some things may not go your way. But from the opening minute that Matt Friis was tested, they were in a shell. And psychologically, they were already beaten. The U.S. men's national team beat themselves today. Belgium is a very good team and tactically took it to Mauricio Pochettino and his players. But this team, this Belgium team that we saw in this tournament, is now 4 goals better than the U.S. men's national team. The U.S. men's national team gave them those 4 goals today.
5: And as a result, it's Belgium advancing to its fourth World Cup quarterfinals, first since 2018 when they were eliminated by France in the semifinals. U.S. now eliminated in the round of 16 once again. First loss in competitive matches, though, played in Seattle. But it was a spot where the air went out early in the second half. ESPN analyst Casey Keller.
9: Well, the atmosphere was great, but you could tell that it just got muted because of how well Belgium played from the very start. You felt that after the deflected free kick and the goal, you felt, okay, here's the moment. The crowd was just getting ready to take off, and then how quickly Belgium responded with that go-ahead goal just once again just muted the crowd, and you just kind of hoped that the start of the second half, there was going to be enough to really get going. And then, unfortunately, that terrible mistake that led to the third goal just completely took the air out of the whole stadium.
10: The goalkeeping situation obviously has been such a discussion on our shows leading up to this, especially with you. We talked about how Matt Friis hadn't been tested at this level yet. And now I suppose we can say he has failed that test.
9: Well, I mean, I was optimistic when he came up with the nice save after, you know, in the first minute. And I thought, okay, that could really kind of settle his nerves. And then obviously just, nothing to blame about the first two goals. But then to come up with that mistake at that key time. Yes, Belgium was great. They were good. Give them a ton of credit. But at still the one goal deficit, you felt anything can happen. Another deflected free kick, a mistake, something to just to get back into this match. And then to give Belgium that two goal cushion at that stage, it was just comfortable from then on. The U.S. pushed hard. They did what they could to try to get back into the match. But Belgium just showed their class. And then, obviously, with Lukaku and Doku coming in at the time they did, and then Lukaku getting that cherry on top, it just finished off a classy performance from Belgium throughout.
5: 4-1 final as the U.S. goes home. The Americans just unraveled Christian Pulisic. Pretty much ineffective before leaving in the second half. He turned the ball over 11 times in the first half, more than anybody on the field. ESPN analyst Breck Shea and Jeff Cameron.
11: You could see it. They were like apprehensive from the first game we played in the World Cup against Paraguay. We set the tone. We were aggressive. We had this energy. We didn't have that tonight. And I think all over the pitch, we were second best. And you could sense that. We were second guessing. Do we step? Do we drop? We're giving them too much respect. Hey, they're a top 10 FIFA ranked team, right? But you got to give them respect, but you don't give them too much respect. They're also playing in front of our fans. And for us, you know, I think we were apprehensive. We were nervous. Those are all big things. You know, there's a huge knockout game. This is a rematch from 2014, which I had the privilege to play in. Listen, I understand those nerves, but just we had too much quality to go out the way we did tonight. I'm gutted, really.
12: From the jump, I mean, they were all over us. We were second to every ball, the second behind every pass, every tackle. They were all over us, and it knocked the wind out of us, and I think we never got our second wind. It was frustrating to watch. I know they would be disappointed. It really is difficult to swallow at the end of the day. It's hard to go out like this, especially when they played so well leading into this with so much confidence, so much swagger, like you said, to show up today. It really hurts.
5: And it's another exit for the U.S. in the round of 16. 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So Belgium moves on. Up next is Spain, a 1-0 win over Portugal on Monday. Mikel Merino scores the only goal of the game. The first minute of stoppage time in the second half. He entered as a sub in the 85th minute. Scores with his fifth touch of the game. Spain moves on to the World Cup quarterfinals for the sixth time and the first time since 2010 when they won the title. Portugal eliminated in all three of its knockout stage ties against Spain. Cristiano Ronaldo had 19 touches in the loss, second fewest in a World Cup match in which he started. This one he started and finished, still in the game at the end. Gonzalo Ramos did not play in the loss. Roberto Martinez making five subs for his team. None taking Ronaldo off the field. ESPN FC analyst Shaka Hislop and Craig Hurley.
13: If you're Gonzalo Ramos, who's just made a move from PSG to Milan, he's just scored the winner in the round of 32 against Croatia, such an important goal. And you don't even come on the field in a game that's tight because he thinks he's saving you for extra time where he gets that added substitute. Mm-hmm. But you don't get to extra time because when Moreno scores, then the game is dead and buried pretty much, and he doesn't have that substitutions. And in the biggest of moments, and we talked about this for months, about the manager of Portugal. Yeah, he took him off in that Croatia game. But this was the biggest of moments against one of the favourites for the tournament, and he's left a player on who did basically little in the game. There was no threat. There was no threat of the pace from Cristiano Ronaldo getting in behind. But we knew that. We knew that, so it needed something different. And they'll nail him to a mast back in Portugal about this. They got to. Because it's not about Ronaldo. It's not about him playing the last World Cup. It's not about all that. It's about Portugal and the national team and this multi-talented squad of players they've got. Mm. And he made a decision, Roberto Martinez, for the individual, not for the betterment of the team. And they've paid the penalty.
14: At the same time, though, Ronaldo was not the only underperformer in this Portugal team. We came into this World Cup saying that Portugal arguably had the best midfield of any team in the tournament. Yet you'd not seen anything from that incredibly talented midfield. While I agree, Ronaldo could have been sacrificing, in want of a better word, a whole lot sooner, a whole lot more often during the course of this tournament. You being unable to get a tune out of that midfield three, again, that is as damning a criticism on Roberto Martinez as his unwillingness to make big changes. And I'm looking at Ronaldo here.
5: And as a result, it's Spain that moves on. They get Belgium on Friday in Los Angeles. SportsCenter all night, ESPN Radio to baseball. Rough stretch for the New York Yankees of late. 9 losses in their last 10 games, falling 4 games behind in the AL East. Yankees facing the division-leading Rays Monday. They get a big outing from starter Cam Schlittler. 8 innings, 4-hit ball, 8 strikeouts. 8th road start with either 0 or 1 run allowed. And the offense gave him some support.
2: Fly ball, left field and deep. Simpson back on the track at the wall. See ya! A huge 3-run home run by Caballero. And the Yankees lead 3-0. Another high drive to left field. Simpson back on the track at the wall. He's done it again. Another home run for Caminero. Check that. Not Caminero. Caballero. And it is 4-1. His 10th home run of the season and his second today.
5: 2 homers, 4 RBI, 4 of the 5 Yankees runs. It's a 5-1 win over the Rays. Michael Kay on the YES Network. Yankees, first time in franchise history, they finished with 3 hits, all of which were home runs. Rays with their third straight loss after winning nine straight. Yankees back within three games. As for the Mets and Braves, this one got interesting late.
15: Lacy is set. Pitch. Swinging a high fly ball. Deep right field. Toward the pole. Fair or foul? This one is fair. This one is gone. Juan Soto puts the Mets in front with a towering home run to the top of the chop house in right. And it's 5-3 Mets in the ninth. This one goes 430 feet into the Atlanta night.
5: Juan Soto giving the Mets the lead in the top of the ninth. Matt Olson, though, ties it in the bottom of the ninth inning. So to the 10th they went.
15: The 0-2. Swung on, hit down the left field line. Long run for Mateo. Not going to get there. And a one hops off the wall. Bichette scores. Young flying around third. He'll come to the plate. He scores as the throw's cut off. Two-run go-ahead double for Luis Torrens. And the Mets take a 7-5 lead in the 10th inning.
5: Go-ahead two-run double with two outs in the top of the 10th. And it's a 7-6 win for the Braves, for the Mets over the Braves. Their eighth extra inning win this season. Braves, meanwhile, with their second straight loss, they're a baseball worst 7-16 since June 9th. Answering for the trade. That's next. SportsCenter All Night continues. It's ESPN Radio.
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2: 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There was certainly quite a bit of anticipation for Monday's matchup with Belgium. The U.S. ultimately losing. The U.S. did get Balogun back on the field after FIFA suspended the red card. Much of America was anticipating yet another American win. That's not what happened in Seattle. Were Americans just wearing blinders? ESPN FC analyst Jermaine Jones.
3: If you watch it, I think the game was an open game and the U.S. was in the game. They had good possession, but that doesn't mean a lot, especially in games when you play against teams like Belgium, because you know they have the individual quality. And I think what I don't like was that in general, in the complete country, we were talking, or everybody was talking, Belgium down. We talked about three guys. They're too old. They're not playing and this and that. And that is the issue. And this team from Belgium showed up and proved you again. That's the seventh. Now was the eighth game you played against Belgium. And you don't win seven. The last one was 1930 you won against them. And you come out and you play with kind of an, I would say, an arrogant way from the public and everything. I would not put it even on the players, but from the outside. And now you're losing this game. And you see how you're losing it. Lukaku at the end, he scores and he puts it up. You guys talking too much. So that's the signal for that. You know, and I'm always said that, and I said it before. That's a good generation of players. But why is so much hype behind it? They're not achieved anything. We, most of the time, this country went out round of 16. So now we're out of round of 16. So we have to talk about it. And like Jürgen said, you will look back and you will be like, okay, we can work on it. We can get better for the next one. But we said that already in Qatar. So, you know, then we went out again. So and now we go in this one. Now you have to look and you have to sit down and have real conversation. Because in this game today, was for me, Tielemans was the main guy where you can see that there's a difference. That he stepped it up. He was trying. Yeah. He was battling. But at the end, like you said, there was a couple guys where I said, and I was one of the guys who said before the tournament, I don't see Ream as a defender for this team in this situation, in this time where we right now are. He played, and today you will get proven.
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4: Jaylen Brown taking his talents to Philly.
5: I'm told Jaylen Brown never requested a trade, and yet over the last couple weeks, they shopped him relentlessly.
6: Paul George hasn't been consistently good since I was skinny.
2: Celtics making the deal. Brad Stevens was the one who traded Jaylen Brown to Philly. Said he did it to keep the team competitive. And because the path moving forward became, quote, more challenging. The Celtics president of basketball operations.
7: As Jaylen and I sat down in early June and we talked about, you know, potential future, you know, in Boston or elsewhere, I told him that if we were to ever trade Jaylen, that would be a really sad day for me personally. And certainly the emotions that all of us have felt and the consternation we've all felt have been tied a lot less to the moments of highlights in a game, but a lot more of meaningfulness to fans, meaningfulness to the people in our building, and just a meaningfulness of relationships. I've lost sleep over the fan part of this. Yeah. I get it. Like, there's a bunch of seven jerseys around. I'm pretty sure I bought a couple. So I get it. And, you know, yeah, somebody asked me earlier today, do you miss coaching? I said, I did this week. You know, like that's, this is not for the faint of heart.
2: And the deal certainly has been a head scratcher for a number of those who look at the NBA. ESPN's Tim.

0: McMahon.
1: I mean, really, the reactions range from completely befuddled to somewhat sympathetic. And I'm talking to his peers, the peers that voted Brad Stevens the executive of the year in two of the last three seasons. So obviously, there's a lot of respect, but it's hard to explain how a guy who was sixth in MVP voting coming off a career year in the middle of his prime got such relatively low value as a return. And in this, especially, you know, I had one executive say, I can't believe that they made the trade for that return to Philly, a bitter rival. And, you know, I had another GM tell me the difference, and this is, analytics are a toxic topic, let's just be honest, but analytically, the stats guys in the room will say they're, the difference between the perception, the reputation, the accolades of Jaylen Brown, and where teams consider his value in terms of dollars is as wide as any player in the league. And so the fact that he's on a Supermax contract, but is not perceived by front offices, by decision makers around the league as a superstar, that had a lot to do with the return. Now, as far as confusion goes, if you know you got to trade him, if you feel that way, why not go all in on Giannis? Why not throw Baylor Shireman, Hugo Gonzalez in on that deal and, you know, basically force the Bucks' hand, try to win that bidding war against the Heat? And why make that trade on July 1st? You know, I did have one executive say, look, when you see all these potential partners popping off the table, it's maybe better to make a bad deal than none at all if you feel like you're forced to make a trade.
0: 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No shots, no chance. That's next. SportsCenter All Night continues. 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
14: Hey, it's Evan Cohen. 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
0: Yankees open their series with the division-leading Rays with a win, pulling back within three. Ramos with 5 RBI in the Giants' rout of Toronto. Spain scores late to beat Portugal. Belgium scores early and beats the U.S.
20: Ballard and Balogun will be available to play against Belgium in Seattle.
21: A guy who should not have been denied is going to get an opportunity to play in the round of 16.
22: You're an American fan. You should feel glorious.
23: Alex Freeman might have said it best. We don't know how this happened. We're just happy that it happened.
0: Fans were ecstatic leading up to Monday's round of 16 matchup. More on that in a moment. Belgium was ticked. Maybe taking it out on Team USA. Belgium scoring in the 9th minute, had a 2-1 lead at halftime. Early in the second half, U.S. with a big mistake. It allowed a goal for Belgium, putting them up 3-1. They go on to the 4-1 win. ESPN FC analyst Hercules Gomez on that third goal.
24: I know exactly what he's trying to do. He comes off his line. He's going to play the ball upfield with his left foot. The lane he thought was open closes, and he second-guesses himself and gets his pocket picked. Tim Ream can't bail him out. He attacks the ball with the outside of his left boot. It goes in on a very weak shot. Both plays could have been preventable. They were not. Now you're down 3-1. It was vital to take advantage of those momentum swings. You just equalized the game off a free kick, deflected, went in against a quality goalkeeper like Thibaut Courtois. Take advantage. Settle yourself down. You're back in this game. And then 2 minutes later, Trossard down the left-hand side to Ketelaere off a header. Again, easily preventable. Put out the fire before the cross is out. Do not get bodied by a false nine, a player who's not even a nine. And it doesn't happen. There are moments that emotionally do you in this match. I do not know how preventable it was or how much more Mauricio Pochettino could have gotten him prepared. But in the worst possible moment, he had his moment. Yeah. And that's going to do you in.
0: U.S. was actually favored going into the matchup with Belgium, but lose 4-1. Something doesn't line up, square up quite rightly. ESPN analyst and former U.S. men's national team coach Jürgen Klinsmann.
25: If you have a result like this and a disappointment like this, then there obviously there are a lot of things that went wrong. But first and foremost, you got to give Belgium a huge compliment how they played this game, how professional, how focused, and how determined they were from the start on. From the first second on, they dictated the tempo, they set the tone, they were ahead of the curve, they won their one-against-one battles without making too much fuss of it. It was really interesting to see how professional they executed all their maneuvers and their game plan. They had a plan, and obviously it helps then to go 1-0 up, even then came the equalizer. But it seemed like even the equalizer didn't really bother them much. You know, they kept their way of playing. They were in control. They were really in control all 90 minutes. And they deserved this win. They deserved to go through. And for the U.S. team, this is a game that when you analyze it now in the aftermath, that's a lot you can take away from, you learn from. But obviously in this moment, at that time, in a big tournament like this, it's also a huge disappointment.
1: Jürgen, do you feel there was a bit of overhyping for the team based on the results that we have seen, when really and truly they weren't tested at the level that we wanted to see them tested?
25: Well, I think the overhyping, or, you know, the high expectations came automatically through their fantastic performance in the first game against Paraguay. These 60 minutes against Paraguay gave us all the feeling that we are ready for more. We are ready for competing with the best in the world. And there's a team that will maybe be able to grow game by game. But unfortunately, it didn't happen. Then afterwards, they can play definitely on a very high level, which they showed. But the key in a tournament like this is consistency. And if you want to go really far, then this type of consistency should actually grow and getting better and better game by game, you know, like the big teams usually do in a tournament like that. Not all obviously did that. You know, other teams went home earlier, like Germany, Holland, even Brazil now went home, and there are big disappointments in this tournament. I think, you know, the team kind of set the bar so high with their first game against Paraguay that afterwards they were not able anymore to keep that level. And now they go out this way, which was basically, it was a lesson by Belgium, unfortunately, and it brings you back to the ground. So you can talk about a certain overhype, but that overhype came automatically after the performance against Paraguay.
0: Shortly after Belgium took a 3-1 lead in the second half Monday, Christian Pulisic was forced out with an injury, replaced by Sebastian Berhalter in the 59th minute. He had attempted a shot, Pulisic had, but the challenge from Belgium left him in obvious pain. Pulisic wound up with zero shots, zero chances created. ESPN analyst Hercules Gomez and Jermaine Jones.
2: Belgium played it really good. Belgium always tried to keep the ball. They were not panicking, even under pressure. They were always finding ways to play themselves out of the pressure points when the U.S. always tried to get them in that, what made them strong and good in the games before, right? Because we were seeing it when they played against Paraguay, when they played Australia. They were high up when the opinion lost the ball. They were straight there to win the ball back.
3: Yeah, so Castagne was on them.
2: Yeah, mm-hmm. And this time you were able to see that Belgium had not a problem with that. The Belgium always find ways to get out in their play that calm and then, like we said, they find a way then to punish them with the goals. And then you're running behind. And then you're starting, like, and that's something too. In that tournament, you were never in that position that you had to run behind. Right? So that's a complete learning phase again, where you have to learn, you have to figure out, oh, now we're down and we have to figure out how we get through this whole thing. And go back to Christian. I think it's tough too, and I said it always before. It cannot always rely on him because he's human. He can have a bad day. Yes, he was maybe today not in the game that much and had not the best game, but it cannot always be Christian has to be on the best time. So I would not put it just on him.
3: Luke Bakio and Castagne down the left-hand side really pinned Anthony Robinson, Christian Pulisic, it forced them to retract. The U.S. men's national team didn't breathe until the second half when Mauricio Pochettino brought in Giovanni Reyna and shortened those distances in the center of the midfield. The first half, the distances that Tyler Adams had to try to cover, you could already see he was gassed heading into that second half. There was just too much space in that midfield. Malik Tillman couldn't operate as he usually does. Weston McKennie was nowhere to be found because those spaces weren't there. They would make the runs, but in making those runs, if you lost the ball with how good Belgium was, they were coming right back down your throat. It really put the U.S. men's national team in a defensive posture all game.
0: And the U.S. is out with the 4-1 loss. SportsCenter All Night, ESPN Radio. Flo Balogun did play, of course, wound up with three shots, one of them on target, 19 touches for Balogun in his 90 minutes. But it's the fact he played, of course, that drew the spotlight to Team USA, FIFA suspending the red card so he could play. FIFA admitting President Trump did make a call, but insisted their disciplinary panel is independent of any of that. But it's the look, the perception, says the guys at PTI.
5: Wilbon, what does this decision mean?
6: I don't know. I would say it's just shady. It's just shady. It's seedy. It's shameful behavior. It's thuggish behavior. all the way around. Look, we know that bullying behavior is no stranger to this person and incident. We know that FIFA, as an organization, has been involved in all kinds of scandalous stuff. It's like the IOC.
7: That's right.
6: So again, 360 degrees around it is just shameful. So basically what it says is nothing that happens on the field of play is sort of out of bounds to be just sort of addressed in whoever can get away with being the most thuggish individual in the moment. And that's what it says to me.
7: To you.
6: The whole thing is diminished to me, no matter what country it is, and no matter who's president, because he has said, we've talked to many presidents all the time, that behavior is bullying and probably thuggish too. So it's just unwanted.
7: I'm going 180 away from this, because to me, I've thought about this a lot. To me, the most important thing in all of this is to get the call right. This is the tradition of sports in America most recently. You review the call, you get the call right, and maybe you have to change the punishment. So what is most important to me? Did this action warrant, did it get up to the level that it warranted a red card? From the people that I watch on television who are soccer people,
6: no.
7: Most people seem to think it did.
6: Overwhelming.
7: Right. This is not, for example, like the case of Alyssa Thomas taking her fist and grinding it into Caitlin Clark's neck, for which she should have got 5 games and she only got 1. So that's an important thing to me, that it may not go up to the level of red card. Then there's the other part of how this stuff is reviewed. Are the procedures to review it completely followed? And a lot of people say they aren't being followed. The head of FIFA understands this is a television show.
6: These two are separate things. I don't want outside intervention determining who can play.
7: I think
6: we wouldn't stand right for that in anything else. But outside intervention.
7: I think everybody's got a right to make their position known. In other words, people say, for example, let's keep sports and politics separate.
6: Spare me from that.
7: Because these are the most corrupt organizations over a long history.
6: All the people who normally say, many of the people normally say, keep politics out of my sports. I don't want to hear it.
7: 360 degrees.
6: Okay. Shameful.
7: Awful. But we disagree on a lot of the particulars of this.
0: Balogun in the game Monday night. Not much of an impact. 3 shots. U.S. bows out. Belgium moves on and gets Spain in the quarterfinals Friday in Los Angeles. SportsCenter all night, ESPN Radio. Back to baseball. Royals taking it to Philly on Monday.
8: Hopefully today they get win number 7 at least. There's a fly ball to left field. Sosa going back in front of the fence. It's gone! Into the Phillies bullpen. Tyler Tolbert with his first home run. On cycle watch, and the Royals lead it 10-1.
0: 96-5, the Fan. Royals would go on to a 15-1 win over the Phillies. Royals with 15 runs, 22 hits, both of which are season highs. They had 3 players with at least 3 hits, their most in a game since last September. It's a 14-run win, tied for the second largest margin of victory in their last 20 years. Phillies losing in a rout, but the Braves lost in 10 to the Mets, so Atlanta's leading the division 3 over the Phillies. ESPN insider Jeff Passan.
9: The fact that it's a race at all is shocking. And the Phillies thought coming into today, they had Christopher Sanchez on the mound, that they were going to perhaps pick up another game. But they've done some real damage against the Atlanta Braves. And the Braves have Ronald Acuna on the injured list. They still have multiple starting pitchers on the injured list. Robert Suarez, one of their best relievers this year, on the injured list too. But the Phillies are just playing better baseball. And we have to remember back to when Rob Thompson got fired and Don Mattingly took over. They looked like one of the worst teams in the big leagues, but the return of Zach Wheeler, which is now 13 starts deep, has certainly helped matters, and they've started hitting a little bit too. And when you have Kyle Schwarber and Bryce Harper in that lineup, 2 all-stars this year, you're not going to go too long with the offensive troubles that they had.
0: Jeff Passan mentioning Christopher Sanchez. He lasted 3 1/3. Gave up 9 earned runs on 12 hits. ERA of 5.32 on the road this season. Well, if you like offense, Nationals and Astros may have been for you.
10: The kick and the pitch. Swing a high drive, left center field. Matthews back to the track, to the wall, and there it goes. A grand slam for James Wood. Nationals 12.
0: Dave Jagler, Nationals Radio Network. It would be a 12-11 win for Washington over Houston. Third game this season in Major League Baseball where both teams scored in double digits. Nationals get their third win this season after trailing by at least five. C.J. Abrams' 19th home run, most by a Nationals shortstop prior to the All-Star break in franchise history. Also putting up double digits, the Giants.
11: Just a trusty guy. It's good to have his energy back.
0: Ramos, high drive, left field, gone! Almost to the top of the bleachers. A titanic home run from Elliot Ramos to cap off a monster night. He's got a triple and two home runs. It's 10-1 Giants. KNBR with the call. 10 runs in for the Giants. Ramos with a career-high 5 RBI, first career multi-homer game. Giants wind up putting up 10 in the 10-1 win over the Blue Jays. The Diamondbacks came close to double digits.
12: Two on, one out. And Buehler's first pitch. Kepler swings. There's the big fly. High and deep to right. Way back and out of here. Oh, man. It's his first as a Diamondback. That baby had a vapor trail on it. And it's now a 6-0 Diamondback lead.
0: It would be an 8-0 win over the Padres for Kepler. 4 RBI, 17th career game with 4 or more RBI, who's first with the Diamondbacks as they get the 8-0 win over the Padres. Brewers a 4-3 win over the Cardinals. Straight ahead, SportsCenter All Night continues. 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
26: Hey, y'all, it's Kyle Bailey coming up on a Tuesday show. We react to the United States versus Belgium. We talk to Nick Carboni and Ryan McGee. We look ahead to Panthers training camp. 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
0: Right, you can make SportsCenter All Night part of your night. 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NBA Monday, the Giannis Antetokounmpo trade became official, ending his 13-year career with the Bucks. He heads to the Miami Heat. Giannis releasing a video on social media saying goodbye to Milwaukee. Quote, no matter where I am, Milwaukee will always be my city, my team, my family. Meanwhile, in Boston, Celtics team president Brad Stevens saying that Jaylen Brown was traded to keep the team competitive because the future was getting challenging. Earlier on ESPN Radio, the Boston Globe's Gary Washburn.
5: I think people are walking away in Boston as they're still like, why did you guys make this deal? Like, not maybe why did you trade Jaylen Brown if you feel like, you know, he's due for the two-year, $140 million extension. And I think what people aren't realizing is Jason Tatum is due the same extension next year. So financially, it's feasible why you would move him, but why now? Why to Philadelphia? Why did you get such little in return? How come you didn't value your own player? How come you left him dangled out there for 10 days after the Giannis thing fell through? We really didn't get a lot of answers to those questions besides optionality was a word used a lot and flexibility.
0: It says the heat is now on the entire Celtics organization. On the court, WNBA Storm, an 82-64 win over the Sparks, who are 1-6 this season without Kelsey Plum. Sun beat the Lynx 90-89. They're 3-1 in the last four games is the Sun. Valkyries, 62-49 win over the Mystics. Valkyries now have a five-game win streak. SportsCenter All Night, ESPN Radio.
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1: 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Number five.
0: With 9 losses in 10 games, it's been a rough stretch for the Yankees lately, but Monday, they got up off the mat. Yes, Network.
7: Yeah! Fly ball, left field and deep. Simpson back on the track, at the wall. See ya! A huge 3-run home run by Caballero. And the Yankees lead 3-0.
1: Number four.
0: Giants putting up 10 runs against the Blue Jays, half of them driven in by one guy. KNBR.
15: Ramos, high drive, left field, gone! Almost to the top of the bleachers. A titanic home run from Elliot Ramos to cap off a monster night.
1: Number three.
0: What a night in Atlanta. Mets moving in front in the top of the ninth thanks to Juan Soto, 880 ESPN New York.
16: Swinging a high fly ball, deep right field, toward the pole, fair or foul. This one is fair. This one is gone. Juan Soto puts the Mets in front with a towering home run to the top of the chop house in right. And it's 5-3 Mets in the ninth. This one goes 430 feet into the Atlanta night.
1: Number two.
0: Mets ultimately win the game, but it would take extra innings because of what Matt Olson did for the Braves in the bottom of the ninth. 680 the fan.
19: Three balls and a strike. Here it comes. And there it goes. Fly ball deep left field. Soto back. Still back. At the wall. We're tied. A home run by Matt Olson. The opposite way. And he was bringing it to left field. Over the wall. We are tied up at 5.
1: Number one.
0: With 19, C.J. Abrams has the most homers by a Washington shortstop prior to the All-Star break in franchise history. 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

0: 23 total runs. Nats winning it 12-11. Much less scoring in Seattle. Team USA with one goal in their 4-1 loss to Belgium. Americans out in the round of 16 again. Mauricio Pochettino would not offer an indication about whether he wants to stay as coach of the U.S. men's national team following the loss. ESPN analyst Casey Keller and Hercules Gomez.
1: This is the highest paid coach in the history of the U.S. men's national team, a coach they reset the market for, one of the highest paid international managers who's gotten to the same place that every coach before him has gotten, except one, maybe two, if you count 1930. What are we doing here? You don't need a World Cup with a round of 16 exit to evaluate 20 months worth of work, 20 months worth of this coach and his people constantly flirting with other teams. Whether it's Premier League or whether it's in Spain or whatever the case may be. I don't even know if Mauricio Pochettino wants to coach the international game. I'm sure he had a lot of fun at this World Cup. And he did a lot of good things with his team in this World Cup. But nothing any other coach before him hasn't done. And yeah, you can win 3 games. You can do that. That's fine. Bruce Arena went 1-1-1 and made it to a quarterfinal. Was a blown handball away from making it to the semifinal. Jurgen Klinsmann got out of group of death. A much more difficult scenario. So if you're going to judge him, don't judge him off this World Cup. Judge him off the totality of the 20 months and what you felt, what you saw. It took us 20 months to find a starting lineup. So listen, these players today were not good enough. And ultimately, that's Pochettino's job. I don't want to put all the blame on him today. I don't think he has all the blame. But Rudy Garcia made 3 adjustments and put him in a world of difficulty. That's the reality here. Nothing has changed.
2: Yeah, I think that's tough. I mean, because like I said, I mean, the whole idea was he was brought in to take the team to the next level, and he wasn't able to achieve that.
0: Under Pochettino, against top 25 FIFA teams, 3 wins, 1 draw, 9 losses. He was brought in with quite a bit of hype, but as for his future, he said after the loss, quote, now is not a moment to talk about that. His contract expires at the end of this tournament. U.S. Soccer has reportedly approached him about a possible contract extension. Did that before the World Cup began. More on Monday's action next. SportsCenter All Night continues. It's ESPN Radio.
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0: coming up on SportsCenter All Night. The U.S. men's national team takes on Belgium in the round of 16.
1: The U.S. has been really, really dynamic, especially out in the wide areas. And I think having somebody like Belgian in the game that stretches the back line makes those wide players that much more dangerous.
0: The Yankees look to get back in the win column against the Rays.
2: Fly ball, left field and deep. Simpson back on the track, at the wall. See ya! A huge three-run home run by Caballero. And the Yankees lead 3-0.
0: The Celtics general manager speaks on the decision to trade Jaylen Brown.
3: We talked about, you know, potential future, you know, in Boston or elsewhere. I told him that if we were to ever trade Jaylen, that would be a really sad day for me personally.
0: Plus, we give you all the action from around the majors.
4: Now sitting at 254. He delivers, and Thomas whacks it deep to left field. Sosa turned around. He's out of room. It's gone. Another home run for the Royals. Blaine Thomas goes deep.
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5: FIFA didn't waffle. U.S.? Maybe. 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In Seattle, it's about the 12s. Started, of course, as the 12th man, but Monday, the spotlight was on the 11 who were on the field representing the U.S. in the round of 16. As it turned out, another key number would be 9. Belgium knocking out Team USA, and they do it on the heels with a goal in the 9th minute. U.S. was having its back to the wall early. The Americans were playing uphill from there. Malik Tillman tied the score in the 31st minute, but the U.S. gave up another one 2 minutes later. Belgium back out in front, had a 2-1 lead at the half. Then the U.S. gave up a bad goal in the 57th minute. It was the soccer equivalent of a pick six or a turnover and a layup. Made it 3-1. In the end, Belgium closes out a 4-1 domination of the U.S. ESPN analyst and former U.S. men's national coach, Jürgen Klinsmann.
6: There was a sequence of mistakes all over the place. I mean, in the first half, the first 30 minutes, I've rarely seen so many passing mistakes in all areas on the field. And there was a nervousness that you can feel even in front of television. And now, you know, that leads then into more mistakes. And then it doesn't matter if it's the goalkeeper or if it's other people, then you go down and you lose with a result that result 4-1 that hurts. I mean, it hurts. You know, when you go out in a World Cup with that result, that sticks with you. Mm-hmm. It's not going away anymore, unfortunately, for none of the players and not for the coaching staff.
5: It was the fourth time in the past 5 World Cups the Americans have exited in the round of 16. The only exception was in 2018 when they didn't even qualify. Belgium also sent the U.S. home from the 2014 World Cup. That match went to extra time. This one, a 4-1 blowout. ESPN analyst Hercules Gomez.
7: Once they struck first, which was a staple of the U.S. men's national team, to strike in those first 10 minutes, it really knocked the wind out of the U.S. men's national team. And you saw just terrible individual performances from big players at the worst possible moment. Sergiño Dest was the worst player on the field, and Mauricio Pochettino took him out at halftime. A player who was constantly losing the ball, who may have been at fault for one, if not two goals. The ball he lets bounce, the first goal. The second goal that Trossard torches him. And then Tim Ream, one of the more reliable ball-playing backs, is not a defending center back. And I know that sounds silly to say, but he's there because he does certain things with the ball at his foot. Gets dunked on by De Ketelaer. Gets posterized. And you're in the hole. You're behind the eight ball before the game even has a chance to get going. And then other players don't show up. Christian Pulisic comes off injured. You give up silly goals. The first time that Matt Friis gets tested in this World Cup is minute one. Mm. The second time is him playing out of the back, gets his pocket picked, and Tim Ream can't bail him out, and it's the third goal. It was one error after another that snowballed and sent the U.S. men's national team into a psyche that they could never overcome.
8: Herc, overhyped?
7: I guess it depends on who you ask, who you listen to. And that's a problem in this country. Mm. You're listening to people who are saying, we can go all the way. The U.S. can win the World Cup. They're on major networks saying these things. Why not us? Now, the coach can say it. Absolutely. Because he's a coach and he has to motivate his players. You have a responsibility if you've got a microphone in front of you to at some point in time just be realistic with the people. And Belgium is a team that is on the cusp of that elite level around the world, but not one of those elite teams. They're not a France. They're not a Spain. They're not a Portugal. And in this year, two games, aggregate scoreline of 9-3 on home soil. I went out and I said this team could play against Belgium physically, that they would give them fits. Where we mistook our evaluation of this team was psychologically and mentally what they would do if they faced adversity. They weren't ready for the moment. They weren't ready for it in 2022. And we said they were still green. They weren't ready for it here. And it's not debutantes like Alex Freeman who weren't ready. It's the likes of a Christian Pulisic, a Sergiño Dest. It's your most important players, a 39-year-old Tim Ream, if you will, your team captain. In the biggest of moments, you can't allow those players to have bad performances mentally. Because on the field, some things may not go your way. But from the opening minute that Matt Friis was tested, they were in a shell. And psychologically, they were already beaten. The U.S. men's national team beat themselves today. Belgium is a very good team. And tactically took it to Mauricio Pochettino and his players. But this team, this Belgium team that we saw in this tournament, is now 4 goals better than the U.S. men's national team. The U.S. men's national team gave them those 4 goals today.
5: And as a result, it's Belgium advancing to its fourth World Cup quarterfinals, first since 2018 when they were eliminated by France in the semifinals. U.S. now eliminated in the round of 16 once again. First loss in competitive matches, though, played in Seattle. But it was a spot where the air went out early in the second half. ESPN analyst Casey Keller.
9: Well, the atmosphere was great, but you could tell that it got muted because of how well Belgium played from the very start. You felt that after the deflected free kick and the goal, you felt, okay, here's the moment. The crowd was just getting ready to take off, and then how quickly Belgium responded with that go-ahead goal just once again just muted the crowd, and you just kind of hope that the start of the second half, there was going to be enough to really get going. And then, unfortunately, that terrible mistake that led to the third goal just completely took the air out of the whole stadium.
10: The goalkeeping situation obviously has been such a discussion on our shows leading up to this, especially with you. We talked about how Matt Friis hadn't been tested at this level yet. And now I suppose we can say he has failed that test.
9: Well, I mean, I was optimistic when he came up with the nice save after, you know, in the first minute. I thought, okay, that could really kind of settle his nerves. And then obviously just, nothing to blame about the first two goals. But then to come up with that mistake at that key time. Yes, Belgium was great. They were good. Give them a ton of credit. But at still the one goal deficit, you felt anything can happen. Another deflected free kick, a mistake, something to get back into this match. And then to give Belgium that two-goal cushion at that stage, it was just comfortable from then on. The U.S. pushed hard. They did what they could to try to get back into the match. But Belgium just showed their class. And then, obviously, with Lukaku and Doku coming in at the time they did, and then Lukaku getting that cherry on top, it just finished off a classy performance from Belgium throughout.
5: 4-1 final as the U.S. goes home. The Americans just unraveled. Christian Pulisic, pretty much ineffective before leaving in the second half. He turned the ball over 11 times in the first half, more than anybody on the field. ESPN analyst Breck Shea and Jeff Cameron.
11: You could see it. They were like apprehensive from the first game we played in the World Cup against Paraguay. We set the tone. We were aggressive. We had this energy. We didn't have that tonight. And I think all over the pitch, we were second best. And you could sense that. We were second guessing. Do we step? Do we drop? We're giving them too much respect. Hey, they're a top 10 FIFA ranked team, right? But you got to give them respect, but you don't give them too much respect. They're also playing in front of our fans. And for us, I think we were apprehensive. We were nervous. Those are all big things. You know, there's a huge knockout game. This is a rematch from 2014, which I had the privilege to play in. Listen, I understand those nerves, but just we had too much quality to go out the way we did tonight. I'm gutted, really.
12: From the jump, I mean, they were all over us. We were second to every ball, the second behind every pass, every tackle. They were all over us, and it knocked the wind out of us, and I think we never got our second wind. It was frustrating to watch. I know they would be disappointed. It really is difficult to swallow at the end of the day. It's hard to go out like this, especially when they played so well leading into this with so much confidence, so much swagger, like you said, to show up today. It really hurts.
5: And it's another exit for the U.S. in the round of 16. 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So Belgium moves on. Up next is Spain, a 1-0 win over Portugal on Monday. Mikel Merino scores the only goal of the game. The first minute of stoppage time in the second half. He entered as a sub in the 85th minute. Scores with his fifth touch of the game. Spain moves on to the World Cup quarterfinals for the sixth time and the first time since 2010 when they won the title. Portugal eliminated in all three of its knockout stage ties against Spain. Cristiano Ronaldo had 19 touches in the loss, second fewest in a World Cup match in which he started. This one he started and finished, still in the game at the end. Gonzalo Ramos did not play in the loss. Roberto Martinez making five subs for his team. None taking Ronaldo off the field. ESPN FC analyst Shaka Hislop and Craig Hurley.
13: If you're Gonzalo Ramos, who's just made a move from PSG to Milan, he's just scored the winner in the round of 32 against Croatia, such an important goal. And you don't even come on the field in a game that's tight because he thinks he's saving you for extra time where he gets that added substitute. But you don't get to extra time because when Moreno scores, then the game is dead and buried pretty much, and he doesn't have that substitutions. And in the biggest of moments, and we talked about this for months about the manager of Portugal. Yeah, he took him off in that Croatia game. But this was the biggest of moments against one of the favourites for the tournament, and he's left a player on who did basically little in the game. There was no threat. There was no threat of the pace from Cristiano Ronaldo getting in behind. But we knew that. We knew that, so it needed something different. And they'll nail him to a mast back in Portugal about this. They got to. Because it's not about Ronaldo. It's not about him playing the last World Cup. It's not about all that. It's about Portugal and the national team and this multi-talented squad of players they've got. Mm. And he made a decision, Roberto Martinez, for the individual, not for the betterment of the team. And they've paid the penalty.
14: At the same time, though, Ronaldo was not the only underperformer in this Portugal team. We came into this World Cup saying that Portugal arguably had the best midfield of any team in the tournament. Yet you'd not seen anything from that incredibly talented midfield. While I agree, Ronaldo could have been sacrificed, in want of a better word, a whole lot sooner, a whole lot more often during the course of this tournament. You being unable to get a tune out of that midfield three, again, that is as damning a criticism on Roberto Martinez as his unwillingness to make big changes. And I'm looking at Ronaldo here.
5: And as a result, it's Spain that moves on. They get Belgium on Friday in Los Angeles. SportsCenter all night, ESPN Radio to baseball. Rough stretch for the New York Yankees of late. 9 losses in their last 10 games, falling 4 games behind in the AL East. Yankees facing the division-leading Rays Monday. They get a big outing from starter Cam Schlittler. 8 innings, 4 hit ball, 8 strikeouts. 8th road start with either 0 or 1 run allowed. And the offense gave him some support.
2: Fly ball, left field and deep. Simpson back on the track, at the wall. See ya! A huge 3-run home run by Caballero. And the Yankees lead 3-0. Another high drive to left field. Simpson back on the track at the wall. He's done it again. Another home run for Caminero. Check that. Not Caminero. Caballero. And it is 4-1. His 10th home run of the season and his second today.
5: 2 homers, 4 RBI, 4 of the 5 Yankees runs. It's a 5-1 win over the Rays. Michael Kay on the YES Network. Yankees, first time in franchise history, they finished with 3 hits, all of which were home runs. Rays with their third straight loss after winning nine straight. Yankees back within three games. As for the Mets and Braves, this one got interesting late.
15: Lacy is set. Pitch. Swinging a high fly ball. Deep right field. Toward the pole. Fair or foul. This one is fair. This one is gone. Juan Soto puts the Mets in front with a towering home run to the top of the chop house in right. And it's 5-3 Mets in the ninth. This one goes 430 feet into the Atlanta night.
5: Juan Soto giving the Mets the lead in the top of the ninth. Matt Olson, though, ties it in the bottom of the ninth inning. So to the 10th they went.
15: The 0-2. Swung on, hit down the left field line. Long run for Mateo. Not going to get there. And a one hops off the wall. Bichette scores. Young flying around third. He'll come to the plate. He scores as the throw's cut off. Two-run go-ahead double for Luis Torrens. And the Mets take a 7-5 lead in the 10th inning.
5: Go-ahead two-run double with two outs in the top of the 10th. And it's a 7-6 win for the Mets over the Braves. Their eighth extra inning win this season. Braves, meanwhile, with their second straight loss, they're a baseball worst 7-16 since June 9th. Answering for the trade. That's next. SportsCenter All Night continues. 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
3: 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What does this say to you?
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5: Hey, y'all, it's Kyle Bailey coming up on a Tuesday show. We react to the United States versus Belgium. We talk to Nick Carboni and Ryan McGee, and we look ahead to Panthers training camp. We'll see you at 3.

0: suspended the red card. Much of America was anticipating yet another American win. That's not what happened in Seattle. Were Americans just wearing blinders? ESPN FC analyst Jermaine Jones.
1: If you watch it, I think the game was an open game and the U.S. was in the game. They had good possession, but that doesn't mean a lot, especially in games when you play against teams like Belgium, because you know they have the individual quality. And I think what I don't like was that in general, in the complete country, we were talking, or everybody was talking, Belgium down. We talked about three guys. They're too old, they're not playing, and this and that. And that is the issue. And this team from Belgium showed up and proved you again. That's the seventh, now was the eighth game you played against Belgium. And you don't win seven. The last one was 1930 you won against them. And you come out and you play with kind of an arrogant way from the public and everything. I will not put it even on the players, but from the outside. And now you're losing this game. And you see how you're losing it. Lukaku at the end, he scores and he puts it up. You guys talking too much. So that's the signal for that. You know, and I'm always said that, and I said it before. That's a good generation of players. But why is so much hype behind it? They're not achieved anything. We, most of the time, this country went out round of 16. So now we're round of 16. So we have to talk about it. And like Jürgen said, you will look back and you will be like, okay, we can work on it. We can get better for the next one. But we said that already in Qatar. So, you know, then we went out again. So and now we go in this one. Now you have to look and you have to sit down and have real conversation. Because in this game today, was for me, Tielemans was the main guy where you can see that there's a difference. That he stepped it up. He was trying. Yeah. He was battling. But at the end, like you said, there was a couple guys where I said, and I was one of the guys who said before the tournament, I don't see Ream as a defender for this team in this situation and this time where we right now are. He played, and today you will get proven.
0: Team USA out in the round of 16 once again. 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
3: I'm told Jaylen Brown never requested a trade, and yet over the last couple weeks, they shopped him relentlessly.
4: Paul George hasn't been consistently good since I was skinny.
0: Celtics making the deal. Brad Stevens was the one who traded Jaylen Brown to Philly. Said he did it to keep the team competitive. And because the path moving forward became, quote, more challenging. The Celtics president of basketball operations.
5: As Jaylen and I sat down in early June and we talked about, you know, a potential future, you know, in Boston or elsewhere, I told him that if we were to ever trade Jaylen, that would be a really sad day for me personally. And certainly the emotions that all of us have felt and the consternation we've all felt have been tied a lot less to the moments of highlights in a game, but a lot more of meaningfulness to fans, meaningfulness to the people in our building, and just a meaningfulness of relationships. I've lost sleep over the fan part of this. Yeah. I get it. Like, there's a bunch of seven jerseys around. I'm pretty sure I bought a couple. So I get it. And, you know, yeah, somebody asked me earlier today, do you miss coaching? I said, I did this week. Yeah. You know, like that's, this is not for the faint of heart.
0: And the deal certainly has been a head scratcher for a number of those who look at the NBA. ESPN's Tim McMahon.
6: I mean, really, the reactions range from completely befuddled to somewhat sympathetic. And I'm talking to his peers, the peers that voted Brad Stevens the executive of the year in two of the last three seasons. So obviously there's a lot of respect, but it's hard to explain how a guy who was sixth in MVP voting, coming off a career year in the middle of his prime, got such relatively low value as a return. And in this, especially, you know, I had one executive say, I can't believe that they made the trade for that return to Philly, a bitter rival. And, you know, I had another GM tell me difference, and this is, analytics are a toxic topic, let's just be honest, but analytically, the stats guys in the room will say the difference between the perception, the

0: reputation, the accolades of Jaylen Brown, and where teams consider his value in terms of dollars is as wide as any player in the league. And so the fact that he's on a supermax contract but is not perceived by front offices, by decision makers around the league as a superstar, that had a lot to do with the return. Now, as far as confusion goes, if you know you got to trade him, if you feel that way, why not go all in on Giannis? Why not throw Baylor Shireman, Hugo Gonzalez in on that deal and, you know, basically force the Bucks hand, try to win that bidding war against the Heat? And why make that trade on July 1st? You know, I did have one executive say, look, when you see all these potential partners popping off the table, it's maybe better to make a bad deal than none at all if you feel like you're forced to make a trade.
1: 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That's next. 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
16: 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We'll recap U.S. versus Belgium. And are the Hornets done making big moves? 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
1: Yankees open their series with the division-leading Rays with a win, pulling back within 3. Ramos with 5 RBI in the Giants' rout of Toronto. Spain scores late to beat Portugal. Belgium scores early and beats the U.S.
18: Fowler and Balogun will be available to play against Belgium in Seattle.
3: The guy who should not have been denied is going to get an opportunity to play in the round of 16.
19: You're an American fan. You should feel glorious.
20: Alex Freeman might have said it best. We don't know how this happened. We're just happy that it happened.
1: Fans were ecstatic leading up to Monday's round of 16 matchup. More on that in a moment. Belgium was ticked, maybe taking it out on Team USA. Belgium scoring in the 9th minute, had a 2-1 lead at halftime. Early in the second half, U.S. with a big mistake. It allowed a goal for Belgium, putting them up 3-1. They go on to the 4-1 win. ESPN FC analyst Hercules Gomez on that third goal.
21: I know exactly what he's trying to do. He comes off his line. He's going to play the ball upfield with his left foot. The lane he thought was open closes, and he second-guesses himself and gets his pocket picked. Tim Ream can't bail him out. He attacks the ball with the outside of his left boot. It goes in on a very weak shot. Both plays could have been preventable. They were not. Now you're down 3-1. It was vital to take advantage of those momentum swings. You just equalized the game off a free kick, deflected, went in against a quality goalkeeper like Thibaut Courtois. Take advantage. Settle yourself down. You're back in this game. And then 2 minutes later, Trossard down the left-hand side to Ketelaere off a header. Again, easily preventable. Put out the fire before the cross is out. Do not get bodied by a false nine, a player who's not even a nine. And it doesn't happen. There are moments that emotionally do you in this match. I do not know how preventable it was or how much more Mauricio Pochettino could have gotten him prepared. But in the worst possible moment, he had his moment. Yeah. And that's going to do you in.
1: U.S. was actually favored going into the matchup with Belgium, but lose 4-1. Something doesn't line up, square up quite rightly. ESPN analyst and former U.S. men's national team coach Jürgen Klinsmann.
22: If you have a result like this and a disappointment like this, then there obviously there are a lot of things that went wrong. But first and foremost, you got to give Belgium a huge compliment how they played this game, how professional, how focused, and how determined they were from the start on. From the first second on, they dictated the tempo, they set the tone, they were ahead of the curve, they won their one-against-one battles without making too much fuss of it. It was really interesting to see how professional they executed all their maneuvers and their game plan. They had a plan, and obviously it helps then to go 1-0 up, even then came the equalizer. But it seemed like even the equalizer didn't really bother them much. You know, they kept their way of playing. They were in control. They were really in control all 90 minutes. And they deserved this win. They deserved to go through. And for the U.S. team, this is a game that when you analyze it now in the aftermath, that's a lot you can take away from, you learn from. But obviously in this moment, at that time, in a big tournament like this, it's also a huge disappointment.
23: Jürgen, do you feel there was a bit of overhyping for the team based on the results that we have seen when really and truly they weren't tested at the level that we wanted to see them tested?
22: Well, I think their overhyping or, you know, their high expectations came automatically through their fantastic performance in the first game against Paraguay. These 45 minutes, 60 minutes against Paraguay gave us all the feeling that we are ready for more. We are ready for competing with the best in the world. And there's a team that will maybe be able to grow game by game. But unfortunately, it didn't happen then afterwards. they can play definitely on a very high level, which they showed. But the key in a tournament like this is consistency. And if you want to go really far, then this type of consistency should be, should actually grow and getting better and better game by game, you know, like the big teams usually do in a tournament like that. Not all obviously did that, you know, other teams went home earlier, like Germany, Holland, even Brazil now went home, and there are big disappointments in this tournament. I think, you know, the team kind of set the bar so high with their first game against Paraguay that afterwards they were not able anymore to keep that level. And now they go out this way, which was basically, it was a lesson by Belgium, unfortunately, and it brings you back to the ground. So you can, you can talk about a certain overhype, but that overhype came automatically after the performance against Paraguay.
1: Shortly after Belgium took a 3-1 lead in the second half Monday, Christian Pulisic was forced out with an injury, replaced by Sebastian Berhalter in the 59th minute. He had attempted a shot, Pulisic had, but the challenge from Belgium left him in obvious pain. Pulisic wound up with zero shots, zero chances created. ESPN analyst Hercules Gomez and Jermaine Jones.
0: Belgium played it really good. Belgium always tried to keep the ball. They were not panicking, even under pressure. They were always finding ways to play themselves out of the pressure points when the U.S. always tried to get them in that, what made them strong and good in the games before, right? Because we were seeing it when they played against Paraguay, when they played Australia. They were high up when the opponent lost the ball. They were straight there to win the ball back.
4: Yeah, so Castagne was on them.
0: Yeah, and this time you were able to see that Belgium had not a problem with that. The Belgium always find ways to get out in their play that calm and then, like we said, they find a way then to punish them with the goals. And then you're running behind. And then you're starting, like, and that's something too. In that tournament, you were never in that position that you had to run behind. Right? So that's a complete learning phase again, where you have to learn, you have to figure out, oh, now we're down and we have to figure out how we get through this whole thing. And go back to Christian. I think it's tough too, and I said it always before, it cannot always rely on him because he's human, he can have a bad day. Yes, he was maybe today not in the game that much and had not the best game, but it cannot always be Christian has to be on the best time. So I would not put it just on him.
4: Luke Bakio and Castagne down the left-hand side really pinned Anthony Robinson, Christian Pulisic, and forced them to retract. The U.S. men's national team didn't breathe until the second half when Mauricio Pochettino brought in Giovanni Reyna and shortened those distances in the center of the midfield. The first half, the distances that Tyler Adams had to try to cover, you could already see he was gassed heading into that second half. There was just too much space in that midfield. Malik Tillman couldn't operate as he usually does. Weston McKennie was nowhere to be found because those spaces weren't there. They would make the runs, but in making those runs, if you lost the ball with how good Belgium was, they were coming right back down your throat. It really put the U.S. men's national team in a defensive posture all game.
1: And the U.S. is out with 4-1 loss. SportsCenter All Night, ESPN Radio. Flo Balogun did play, of course, wound up with three shots, one of them on target, 19 touches for Balogun in his 90 minutes. But it's the fact he played, of course, that drew the spotlight to Team USA, FIFA suspending the red card so he could play. FIFA admitting President Trump did make a call, but insisted their disciplinary panel is independent of any of that. But it's the look, the perception, says the guys at PTI.
5: Wilbon, what does this decision mean?
6: I don't know. I would say it's just shady. It's just shady. It's seedy. It's shameful behavior. It's thuggish behavior. All the way around. Look, we know that bullying behavior is no stranger to this person and incident. We know that FIFA, as an organization, has been involved in all kinds of scandalous stuff. It's like the IOC. That's right. So again, 360 degrees around it is just shameful. So basically what it says is nothing that happens on the field of play is sort of out of bounds to be just sort of addressed in whoever can get away with being the most thuggish individual in the moment. And that's what it says to me.
5: To you.
6: The whole thing is diminished to me, no matter what country it is, and no matter who's president. Because he has said, we've talked to many presidents all the time, that behavior is bullying and probably thuggish too. So it's just unwanted.
5: I'm going 180 away from this. Because to me, I've thought about this a lot. To me, the most important thing in all of this is to get the call right. This is the tradition of sports in America most recently. You review the call, you get the call right, and maybe you have to change the punishment. So what is most important to me? Did this action warrant, did it get up to the level that it warranted a red card? From the people that I watch on television who are soccer people,
7: no.
5: Most people seem to think it did.
7: Overwhelming.
5: Right. This is not, for example, like the case of Alyssa Thomas taking her fist and grinding it into Caitlin Clark's neck, for which she should have got 5 games and she only got 1. So that's an important thing to me, that it may not go up to the level of red card. Then there's the other part of how this stuff is reviewed. Are the procedures to review it completely followed? And a lot of people say they aren't being followed. The head of FIFA understands this is a television show.
7: These two are separate things. I don't want outside intervention determining who can play.
5: I think
7: we wouldn't stand right for that in anything else, but outside intervention.
5: I think everybody's got a right to make their position known. In other words, people say, for example, let's keep sports and politics separate.
7: Spare me from that.
5: Because these are the most corrupt organizations over a long history.
7: All the people who normally say, many of the people normally say, keep politics out of my sports. I don't want to hear it.
6: 360 degrees.
7: Okay.
6: Shameful.
5: Awful. But we disagree on a lot of the particulars of this.
1: Balogun in the game Monday night. Not much of an impact. 3 shots. U.S. bows out. Belgium moves on and gets Spain in the quarterfinals Friday in Los Angeles. SportsCenter All Night, ESPN Radio. Back to baseball. Royals taking it to Philly on Monday.
8: Hopefully today they get win number 7 at least. There's a fly ball to left field. Sosa going back in front of the fence. It's gone! Into the Phillies bullpen. Tyler Tolbert with his first home run. On cycle watch, and the Royals lead it 10-1.
1: 96-5, the Fan. Royals would go on to a 15-1 win over the Phillies. Royals with 15 runs, 22 hits, both of which are season highs. They had 3 players with at least 3 hits, their most in a game since last September. It's a 14-run win, tied for the second largest margin of victory in their last 20 years. Phillies losing in a rout, but the Braves lost in 10 to the Mets, so Atlanta's leading their division 3 over the Phillies. ESPN insider Jeff Passan.
9: The fact that it's a race at all is shocking. And the Phillies thought coming into today, they had Christopher Sanchez on the mound, that they were going to perhaps pick up another game. But they've done some real damage against the Atlanta Braves. And the Braves have Ronald Acuna on the injured list. They still have multiple starting pitchers on the injured list. Robert Suarez, one of their best relievers this year, on the injured list too. But the Phillies are just playing better baseball. And we have to remember back to when Rob Thompson got fired and Don Mattingly took over. They looked like one of the worst teams in the big leagues, but the return of Zach Wheeler, which is now 13 starts deep, has certainly helped matters, and they've started hitting a little bit too. And when you have Kyle Schwarber and Bryce Harper in that lineup, 2 All-Stars this year, you're not going to go too long with the offensive troubles that they had.
1: Jeff Passan mentioning Christopher Sanchez. He lasted 3 1/3, gave up 9 earned runs on 12 hits. ERA of 5.32 on the road this season. Well, if you like offense, Nationals and Astros may have been for you.
10: The kick and the pitch. Swing a high drive, left center field. Matthews back to the track, to the wall, and there it goes. A grand slam for James Wood. Nationals 12. Astros 6.
1: Dave Jagler, Nationals Radio Network. It would be a 12-11 win for Washington over Houston. Third game this season in Major League Baseball where both teams scored in double digits. Nationals get their third win this season after trailing by at least 5. C.J. Abrams' 19th home run, most by a Nationals shortstop prior to the All-Star break in franchise history. Also putting up double digits, the Giants.
24: Just a trusty guy. It's good to have his energy back.
10: Ramos, high drive, left field, gone! Almost to the top of the bleachers. A titanic home run from Elliot Ramos to cap off a monster night. He's got a triple and 2 home runs. It's 10-1 Giants.
1: KNBR with the call, 10 runs in for the Giants. Ramos with a career-high 5 RBI, first career multi-homer game. Giants wind up putting up 10 in the 10-1 win over the Blue Jays. The Diamondbacks came close to double digits.
11: Two on, one out.
12: At Buehler's first pitch.
11: Kepler swings. There's the big fly. High and deep to right. Way back and out of here. Oh, man. It's his first as a Diamondback. That baby had a vapor trail on it. And it's now a 6-0 Diamondback lead.
1: There would be an 8-0 win over the Padres for Kepler. Four RBI, 17th career game with four or more RBI, his first with the Diamondbacks as they get the 8-0 win over the Padres. Brewers a 4-3 win over the Cardinals. Straight ahead, SportsCenter All Night continues. 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
38: Hey, it's Evan Cohen. Coming up on Tuesday, we'll have full reaction to the United States match versus Belgium, plus LeBron watch continues. Where is the king going to end up? 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
42: 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All that and so much more on the Tuesday Cool Edition of Freddie and Harry. 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
1: 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NBA Monday, the Giannis Antetokounmpo trade became official, ending his 13-year career with the Bucks. He heads to the Miami Heat. Giannis releasing a video on social media saying goodbye to Milwaukee, quote, "No matter where I am, Milwaukee will always be my city, my team, my family." Meanwhile, in Boston, Celtics team president Brad Stevens saying that Jaylen Brown was traded to keep the team competitive because the future was getting challenging. Earlier on ESPN Radio, the Boston Globe's Gary Washburn.
2: I think people are walking away in Boston as to still, like, why did you guys make this deal? Like, not maybe why did you trade Jaylen Brown if you feel like, you know, he's due for the two-year, $140 million extension. And I think what people aren't realizing is Jason Tatum is due the same extension next year. So financially, it's feasible why you would move him, but why now? Why to Philadelphia? Why did you get such little in return? How come you didn't value your own player? How come you left him dangled out there for 10 days after the Giannis thing fell through? We really didn't get a lot of answers to those questions besides optionality was a word used a lot and flexibility.
1: It says the heat is now on the entire Celtics organization. On the court, WNBA Storm, an 82-64 win over the Sparks, who are 1-6 this season without Kelsey Plum. Sun beat the Lynx 90-89. They're 3-1 in the last four games is the Sun. Valkyries 62-49 win over the Mystics. Valkyries now have a five-game win streak. SportsCenter All Night, ESPN Radio.
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0: Today's top sound. Five.
1: With nine losses in 10 games, it's been a rough stretch for the Yankees lately, but Monday, they got up off the mat. Yes Network.
4: Yeah! Fly ball, left field and deep. Simpson back on the track, at the wall. See ya! A huge three-run home run by Caballero, and the Yankees lead 3-0.
0: Number four.
1: Giants putting up 10 runs against the Blue Jays, half of them driven in by one guy, KNBR.
5: Ramos, high drive, left field, gone! Almost to the top of the bleachers. A titanic home run from Elliot Ramos to cap off a monster night.
0: Number three.
1: What a night in Atlanta. Mets moving in front in the top of the ninth thanks to Juan Soto. 880 ESPN New York.
6: Swinging a high fly ball. Deep right field. Toward the pole. Fair or foul. This one is fair. This one is gone. Juan Soto puts the Mets in front with a towering home run to the top of the chop house in right. And it's 5-3 Mets in the ninth. This one goes 430 feet into the Atlanta night.
0: Number two.
1: Mets ultimately win the game, but it would take extra innings because of what Matt Olson did for the Braves in the bottom of the ninth. 680 the fan.
7: Three balls and a strike. Here it comes. And there it goes. Fly ball deep left field. Soto back. Still back. At the wall. We're tied. A home run by Matt Olson. The opposite way. And he was bringing it to left field. Over the wall. We are tied up at five.
0: Number one.
1: It took 11 innings, but the Dodgers become the first team to 60 wins. AM 570 LA Sports.
4: Rushing swings, hits a ground ball. That's through into center. Dodgers win. Dalton Rushing walks it off. 8-7. Teoscar Hernandez scores. Rushing hit it up the middle, past the drawn-in infield. And the Dodgers win their 60th game of the season.
1: 11-inning win for the Dodgers. 11 players for the USA losing 4-1 to Belgium. Americans out in the round of 16 once again. ESPN analyst Hercules Gomez.
8: This is the highest paid coach in the history of the U.S. men's national team, a coach they reset the market for, one of the highest paid international managers who's gotten to the same place that every coach before him has gotten, except one, maybe two, if you count 1930. What are we doing here? You don't need a World Cup with a round of 16 exit to evaluate 20 months worth of work, 20 months worth of this coach and his people constantly flirting with other teams, whether it's Premier League, or whether it's in Spain or whatever the case may be. I don't even know if Mauricio Pochettino wants to coach the international game. I'm sure he had a lot of fun at this World Cup. And he did a lot of good things with his team in this World Cup. But nothing any other coach before him hasn't done. And yeah, you can win 3 games. You can do that. That's fine. Bruce Arena went 1-1-1 and made it to a quarterfinal. Was a blown handball away from making it to the semifinal. Jurgen Klinsmann got out of a group of death. A much more difficult scenario. So if you're going to judge him, don't judge him off this World Cup. Judge him off the totality of the 20 months and what you felt, what you saw. It took us 20 months to find a starting lineup. So listen, these players today were not good enough. And ultimately, that's Pochettino's job. I don't want to put all the blame on him today. I don't think he has all the blame. But Rudy Garcia made 3 adjustments and put him in a world of difficulty. That's the reality here. Nothing has changed.
9: Yeah, I think that's tough. I mean, because like I said, I mean, the whole idea was he was brought in to take the team to the next level, and he wasn't able to achieve that. And there was a lot of experimentation. What did we joke about, you know, before the tournament started? The only thing consistent with Pochettino was his inconsistency.
1: Former Team USA goalkeeper Casey Keller, under Pochettino against FIFA top 25 teams, 3 wins, 1 draw, 9 losses for the Americans. After last night's loss, Pochettino was asked about his future. Quote, now is not the moment to talk about that. His contract expires after the World Cup. Questions remain as to whether he wants to stay in a national team setting or return to top-level club soccer. Belgium winds up flipping the script on the U.S. That's next. SportsCenter All Night continues. It's ESPN Radio.
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11: 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It is a true competition between Kyler Murray and J.J. McCarthy.
0: 65 days until kickoff. 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
16: In the military, the mission was clear. 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

0: SportsCenter all night. The U.S. men's national team takes on Belgium in the round of 16.
1: The U.S. has been really, really dynamic, especially out in the wide areas. And I think having somebody like Belgian in the game that stretches the back line makes those wide players that much more dangerous.
0: The Yankees look to get back in the win column against the Rays.
2: Fly ball, left field and deep. Simpson back on the track, at the wall. See ya! A huge three-run home run by Caballero. And the Yankees lead 3-0.
0: The Celtics general manager speaks on the decision to trade Jaylen Brown.
3: We talked about, potential future, in Boston or elsewhere. I told him that if we were to ever trade Jaylen, that would be a really sad day for me personally.
0: Plus, we give you all the action from around the majors.
4: Now sitting at 254. He delivers, and Thomas whacks it deep to left field. Sosa turned around. He's out of room. It's gone. Another home run for the Royals. Blaine Thomas goes deep.
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5: FIFA didn't waffle. U.S.? Maybe. 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In Seattle, it's about the 12s. Started, of course, as the 12th man, but Monday, the spotlight was on the 11 who were on the field representing the U.S. in the round of 16. As it turned out, another key number would be 9. Belgium knocking out Team USA, and they do it on the heels with a goal in the 9th minute. U.S. was having its back to the wall early. The Americans were playing uphill from there. Malik Tillman tied the score in the 31st minute, but the U.S. gave up another one 2 minutes later. Belgium back out in front, had a 2-1 lead at the half. Then the U.S. gave up a bad goal in the 57th minute. It was the soccer equivalent of a pick six or a turnover and a layup. Made it 3-1. In the end, Belgium closes out a 4-1 domination of the U.S. ESPN analyst and former U.S. men's national coach, Jurgen Klinsmann.
6: There was a sequence of mistakes all over the place. I mean, in the first half, the first 30 minutes, I've rarely seen so many passing mistakes in all areas on the field. And there was a nervousness that you can feel even in front of television. And now, that leads then into more mistakes, and then it doesn't matter if it's the goalkeeper or if it's other people, then you go down and you lose with a result 4-1 that hurts. I mean, it hurts. You know, when you go out in a World Cup with that result, that sticks with you. Mm-hmm. It's not going away anymore. And unfortunately, for none of the players and not for the coaching staff.
5: It was the fourth time in the past 5 World Cups the Americans have exited in the round of 16. The only exception was in 2018 when they didn't even qualify. Belgium also sent the U.S. home from the 2014 World Cup. That match went to extra time. This one, a 4-1 blowout. ESPN analyst Hercules Gomez.
7: Once they struck first, which was a staple of the U.S. men's national team, to strike in those first 10 minutes, it really knocked the wind out of the U.S. men's national team. And you saw just terrible individual performances from big players at the worst possible moment. Sergiño Dest was the worst player on the field, and Mauricio Pochettino took him out at halftime. A player who was constantly losing the ball, who may have been at fault for one, if not two goals. The ball he lets bounce, the first goal. The second goal that Trossard torches him. And then Tim Ream, one of the more reliable ball-playing backs, is not a defending center back. And I know that sounds silly to say, but he's there because he does certain things with the ball at his foot. Gets dunked on by De Ketelaer. Gets posterized. And you're in the hole. You're behind the eight ball before the game even has a chance to get going. And then other players don't show up. Christian Pulisic comes off injured. You give up silly goals. The first time that Matt Friis gets tested in this World Cup is minute one. Mm. The second time is him playing out of the back, gets his pocket picked, and Tim Ream can't bail him out, and it's the third goal. It was one error after another that snowballed and sent the U.S. men's national team to a psyche that they could never overcome.
8: Herc, overhyped?
7: I guess it depends on who you ask, who you listen to, and that's a problem in this country. Mm. You're listening to people who are saying, we can go all the way. The U.S. can win the World Cup. They're on major networks saying these things. Why not us? Now, the coach can say it. Absolutely. because he's a coach and he has to motivate his players. You have a responsibility if you've got a microphone in front of you to at some point in time just be realistic with the people. And Belgium is a team that is on the cusp of that elite level around the world, but not one of those elite teams. They're not a France. They're not a Spain. They're not a Portugal. And in this year, two games, aggregate scoreline of 9-3 on home soil. I went out and I said this team could play against Belgium physically, that they would give them fits, where we mistook our evaluation of this team was psychologically and mentally what they would do if they faced adversity. They weren't ready for the moment. They weren't ready for it in 2022, and we said they were still green. They weren't ready for it here. And it's not debutantes like Alex Freeman who weren't ready. It's the likes of a Christian Pulisic, a Sergiño Dest. It's your most important players, a 39-year-old Tim Ream, if you will, your team captain. In the biggest of moments, you can't allow those players to have bad performances mentally, because on the field, some things may not go your way. But from the opening minute that Matt Friis was tested, they were in a shell. And psychologically, they were already beaten. The U.S. men's national team beat themselves today. Belgium is a very good team and tactically took it to Mauricio Pochettino and his players. But this team, this Belgium team that we saw in this tournament, is now 4 goals better than the U.S. men's national team. The U.S. men's national team gave them those 4 goals today.
5: And as a result, it's Belgium advancing to its fourth World Cup quarterfinals, first since 2018 when they were eliminated by France in the semifinals. U.S. now eliminated in the round of 16 once again. First loss in competitive matches, though, played in Seattle. But it was a spot where the air went out early in the second half, ESPN analyst Casey Keller.
9: Well, the atmosphere was great, but you could tell that it got muted because of how well Belgium played from the very start. You felt that after the deflected free kick and the goal, you felt, okay, here's the moment. The crowd was just getting ready to take off, and then how quickly Belgium responded with that go-ahead goal just once again just muted the crowd, and you just kind of hoped that the start of the second half, there was going to be enough to really get going. And then, unfortunately, that terrible mistake that led to the third goal just completely took the air out of the whole stadium.
10: The goalkeeping situation obviously has been such a discussion on our shows leading up to this, especially with you. We talked about how Matt Friis hadn't been tested at this level yet. And now I suppose we can say he has failed that test.
9: Well, I mean, I was optimistic when he came up with the nice save after, you know, in the first minute. I thought, okay, that could really kind of settle his nerves. And then obviously just, nothing to blame about the first two goals. But then to come up with that mistake at that key time. Yes, Belgium was great. They were good. Give them a ton of credit. But at still the one goal deficit, you felt anything can happen. Another deflected free kick, a mistake, something to get back into this match. And then to give Belgium that two-goal cushion at that stage, it was just comfortable from then on. The U.S. pushed hard. They did what they could to try to get back into the match. But Belgium just showed their class. And then, obviously, with Lukaku and Doku coming in at the time they did, and then Lukaku getting that cherry on top, it just finished off a classy performance from Belgium throughout.
5: 4-1 final as the U.S. goes home. The Americans just unraveled. Christian Pulisic, pretty much ineffective before leaving in the second half. He turned the ball over 11 times in the first half, more than anybody on the field. ESPN analyst Breck Shea and Jeff Cameron.
11: You could see it. They were like apprehensive from the first game we played in the World Cup against Paraguay. We set the tone. We were aggressive. We had this energy. We didn't have that tonight. And I think all over the pitch, we were second best. And you could sense that. We were second guessing. Do we step? Do we drop? We're giving them too much respect. Hey, they're a top 10 FIFA ranked team, right? But you got to give them respect, but you don't give them too much respect. They're also playing in front of our fans. And for us, I think we were apprehensive. We were nervous. Those are all big things. You know, there's a huge knockout game. This is a rematch from 2014, which I had the privilege to play in. Listen, I understand those nerves, but just we had too much quality to go out the way we did tonight. I'm gutted, really.
12: From the jump, I mean, they were all over us. We were second to every ball, the second behind every pass, every tackle. They were all over us, and it knocked the wind out of us, and I think we never got our second wind. It was frustrating to watch. I know they would be disappointed. It really is difficult to swallow at the end of the day. It's hard to go out like this, especially when they played so well leading into this with so much confidence, so much swagger, like you said, to show up today. It really hurts.
5: And it's another exit for the U.S. in the round of 16. 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So Belgium moves on. Up next is Spain, a 1-0 win over Portugal on Monday. Mikel Merino scores the only goal of the game. The first minute of stoppage time in the second half. He entered as a sub in the 85th minute. Scores with his fifth touch of the game. Spain moves on to the World Cup quarterfinals for the sixth time and the first time since 2010 when they won the title. Portugal eliminated in all three of its knockout stage ties against Spain. Cristiano Ronaldo had 19 touches in the loss, second fewest in a World Cup match in which he started. This one he started and finished, still in the game at the end. Gonzalo Ramos did not play in the loss. Roberto Martinez making five subs for his team, none taking Ronaldo off the field. ESPN FC analyst Shaka Hislop and Craig Hurley.
13: If you're Gonzalo Ramos, who's just made a move from PSG to Milan, he's just scored the winner in the round of 32 against Croatia, such an important goal, and you don't even come on the field in a game that's tight because he thinks he's saving you for extra time where he gets that added substitute. But you don't get to extra time because when Moreno scores, then the game is dead and buried pretty much, and he doesn't have that substitutions. And in the biggest of moments, and we talked about this for months about the manager of Portugal. Yeah, he took him off in that Croatia game, but this was the biggest of moments against one of the favourites for the tournament, and he's left a player on who did basically little in the game. There was no threat. There was no threat of the pace from Cristiano Ronaldo getting in behind, but we knew that. We knew that, so it needed something different. And they'll nail him to a mast back in Portugal about this. They got to. Because it's not about Ronaldo. It's not about him playing the last World Cup. It's not about all that. It's about Portugal and the national team and this multi-talented squad of players they've got. Mm. And he made a decision, Roberto Martinez, for the individual, not for the betterment of the team. And they've paid the penalty.
14: At the same time, that Ronaldo was not the only underperformer in this Portugal team. We came into this World Cup saying that Portugal arguably had the best midfield of any team in the tournament. Yet you'd not seen anything from that incredibly talented midfield. While I agree, Ronaldo could have been sacrificing, in want of a better word, a whole lot sooner, a whole lot more often during the course of this tournament, you being unable to get a tune out of that midfield three, again, that is as damning a criticism on Roberto Martinez as his unwillingness to make big changes. And I'm looking at Ronaldo here.
5: And as a result, it's Spain that moves on. They get Belgium on Friday in Los Angeles. SportsCenter All Night, ESPN Radio to baseball. Rough stretch for the New York Yankees of late. 9 losses in their last 10 games, falling 4 games behind in the AL East. Yankees facing the division-leading Rays Monday. They get a big outing from starter Cam Schlittler. 8 innings, 4-hit ball, 8 strikeouts. 8th road start with either 0 or 1 run allowed. And the offense gave him some support.
2: Fly ball, left field and deep. Simpson back on the track, at the wall. See ya! A huge 3-run home run by Caballero. And the Yankees lead 3-0. Another high drive to left field. Simpson back on the track at the wall. He's done it again. Another home run for Caminero. Check that. Not Caminero. Caballero. And it is 4-1. His 10th home run of the season and his second today.
5: 2 homers, 4 RBI, 4 of the 5 Yankees runs. It's a 5-1 win over the Rays. Michael Kay on the YES Network. Yankees, first time in franchise history, they finished with 3 hits, all of which were home runs. Rays with their third straight loss after winning nine straight. Yankees back within three games. As for the Mets and Braves, this one got interesting late.
15: Lacy is set. Pitch. Swinging a high fly ball. Deep right field. Toward the pole. Fair or foul. This one is fair. This one is gone. Juan Soto puts the Mets in front with a towering home run to the top of the chop house in right. And it's 5-3 Mets in the ninth. This one goes 430 feet into the Atlanta night.
5: Juan Soto giving the Mets the lead in the top of the ninth. Matt Olson, though, ties it in the bottom of the ninth inning. So to the 10th they went.
15: The 0-2. Swung on, hit down the left field line. Long run for Mateo. Not going to get there. And a one hops off the wall. Bichette scores. Young flying around third. Hill comes to the plate. He scores as the throw's cut off. Two-run go-ahead double for Luis Torrens. And the Mets take a 7-5 lead in the 10th inning.
5: Go-ahead two-run double with two outs in the top of the 10th. And it's a 7-6 win for the Mets over the Braves. Their eighth extra inning win this season. Braves, meanwhile, with their second straight loss, they're a baseball worst 7-16 since June 9th. Answering for the trade. That's next. SportsCenter All Night continues. It's ESPN Radio.
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0: showed up and proved you again. That's the seventh, now was the eighth game you played against Belgium. And you don't win seven. The last one was 1930 you won against them. And you come out and you play with kind of an, I would say, an arrogant way from the public and everything. I would not put it even on the players, but from the outside. And now you're losing this game. And you see how you're losing it. Lukaku at the end, he scores and he puts it up. You guys talking too much. So that's the signal for that. You know, and I'm always said that, and I said it before, that's a good generation of players. But why is so much hype behind it? They're not achieved anything. We, most of the time, this country went out round of 16. So now we're out of round of 16. So we have to talk about it. And like Jürgen said, you will look back and you will be like, okay, we can work on it. We can get better for the next one. But we said that already in Qatar. So, you know, then we went out again. So and now we go in this one. Now you have to look and you have to sit down and have real conversation. Because in this game today, was for me, Tielemans was the main guy where you can see that there's a difference, that he stepped it up, he was trying, he was battling. But at the end, like you said, there was a couple guys where I said, and I was one of the guys who said before the tournament, I don't see Ream as a defender for this team in this situation and this time where we right now are. In, you know, he played, and today you will get proven.
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3: I'm told Jaylen Brown never requested a trade, and yet over the last couple weeks, they shopped him relentlessly.
4: Paul George hasn't been consistently good since I was skinny.
1: Celtics making the deal. Brad Stevens was the one who traded Jaylen Brown to Philly. Said he did it to keep the team competitive. And because the path moving forward became, quote, more challenging. The Celtics president of basketball operations.
5: As Jaylen and I sat down in early June and we talked about, you know, potential future, you know, in Boston or elsewhere, I told him that if we were to ever trade Jaylen, that would be a really sad day for me personally. And certainly the emotions that all of us have felt and the consternation we've all felt have been tied a lot less to the moments of highlights in a game, but a lot more of meaningfulness to fans, meaningfulness to the people in our building, and just a meaningfulness of relationships. I've lost sleep over the fan part of this. Yeah. I get it. Like, there's a bunch of seven jerseys around. I'm pretty sure I bought a couple. So I get it. And, you know, yeah, somebody asked me earlier today, do you miss coaching? I said, I did this week. You know, like that's, this is not for the faint of heart.
1: And the deal certainly has been a head scratcher for a number of those who look at the NBA. ESPN's Tim McMahon.
6: I mean, really, the reactions range from completely befuddled to somewhat sympathetic. And I'm talking to his peers, the peers that voted Brad Stevens the executive of the year in two of the last three seasons. So obviously there's a lot of respect, but it's hard to explain how a guy who was sixth in MVP voting coming off a career year in the middle of his prime got such relatively low value as a return. And in this, especially, you know, I had one executive say, I can't believe that they made the trade for that return to Philly, a bitter rival. And, you know, I had another GM tell me the difference, and this is, analytics are a toxic topic, let's just be honest, but analytically, the stats guys in the room will say the difference between the perception, the reputation, the accolades of Jaylen Brown, and where teams consider his value in terms of dollars is as wide as any player in the league. And so the fact that he's on a supermax contract, but is not perceived by front offices, by decision makers around the league as a superstar, that had a lot to do with the return. Now, as far as confusion goes, if you know you got to trade him, if you feel that way, why not go all in on Giannis? Why not throw Baylor Shireman, Hugo Gonzalez in on that deal and, you know, basically force the Bucks' hand, try to win that bidding war against the Heat? And why make that trade on July 1st? You know, I did have one executive say, look, when you see all these potential partners popping off the table, it's maybe better to make a bad deal than none at all if you feel like you're forced to make it.

0: 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That's next. 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
15: Hey, y'all, it's Kyle Bailey coming up on a Tuesday show. 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
0: Yankees open their series with the division-leading Rays with a win, pulling back within 3. Ramos with 5 RBI in the Giants' rout of Toronto. Spain scores late to beat Portugal. Belgium scores early and beats the U.S.
16: Fowler and Balogun will be available to play against Belgium in Seattle.
17: The guy who should not have been denied is going to get an opportunity to play in the round of 16.
18: You're an American fan. You should feel glorious.
19: Alex Freeman might have said it best. We don't know how this happened. We're just happy that it happened.
0: Fans were ecstatic leading up to Monday's round of 16 matchup. More on that in a moment. Belgium was ticked, maybe taking it out on Team USA. Belgium scoring in the 9th minute, had a 2-1 lead at halftime, early in the second half. U.S. with a big mistake. It allowed a goal for Belgium, putting them up 3-1. They go on to the 4-1 win. ESPN FC analyst Hercules Gomez on that third goal.
20: I know exactly what he's trying to do. He comes off his line. He's going to play the ball upfield with his left foot. The lane he thought was open closes, and he second-guesses himself and gets his pocket picked. Tim Ream can't bail him out. He attacks the ball with the outside of his left boot. It goes in on a very weak shot. Both plays could have been preventable. They were not. Now you're down 3-1. It was vital to take advantage of those momentum swings. You just equalized the game off a free kick, deflected, went in against a quality goalkeeper like Thibaut Courtois. Take advantage. Settle yourself down. You're back in this game. And then 2 minutes later, Trossard down the left-hand side to Ketelaere off a header. Again, easily preventable. Put out the fire before the cross is out. Do not get bodied by a false nine, a player who's not even a nine. And it doesn't happen. There are moments that emotionally do you in this match. I do not know how preventable it was or how much more Mauricio Pochettino could have gotten him prepared. But in the worst possible moment, he had his moment. Yeah. And that's going to do you in.
0: U.S. was actually favored going into the matchup with Belgium, but lose 4-1. Something doesn't line up, square up quite rightly. ESPN analyst and former U.S. men's national team coach Jürgen Klinsmann.
21: If you have a result like this and a disappointment like this, then there obviously there are a lot of things that went wrong. But first and foremost, you got to give Belgium a huge compliment how they played this game, how professional, how focused, and how determined they were from the start on. From the first second on, they dictated the tempo, they set the tone, they were ahead of the curve, they won their one-against-one battles without making too much fuss of it. It was really interesting to see how professional they executed all their maneuvers and their game plan. They had a plan, and obviously it helps then to go 1-0 up, even then came the equalizer. But it seemed like even the equalizer didn't really bother them much. You know, they kept their way of playing. They were in control. They were really in control all 90 minutes. And they deserved this win. They deserved to go through. And for the U.S. team, this is a game that when you analyze it now in the aftermath, that's a lot you can take away from, you learn from. But obviously in this moment, at that time, in a big tournament like this, it's also a huge disappointment.
22: Jürgen, do you feel there was a bit of overhyping for the team based on the results that we have seen when really and truly they weren't tested at the level that we wanted to see them tested?
21: Well, I think their overhyping or, you know, their high expectations came automatically through their fantastic performance in the first game against Paraguay. These 60 minutes against Paraguay gave us all the feeling that we are ready for more. We are ready for competing with the best in the world. And there's a team that will maybe be able to grow game by game. But unfortunately, it didn't happen then afterwards. They can play definitely on a very high level, which they showed. But the key in a tournament like this is consistency. And if you want to go really far, then this type of consistency should be, should actually grow and getting better and better game by game, you know, like the big teams usually do in a tournament like that. Not all obviously did that. You know, other teams went home earlier, like Germany, Holland, even Brazil now went home, and there are big disappointments in this tournament. I think, you know, the team kind of set the bar so high with their first game against Paraguay that afterwards they were not able anymore to keep that level. And now they go out this way, which was basically, it was a lesson by Belgium, unfortunately, and it brings you back to the ground. So you can, you can talk about a certain overhype, but that overhype came automatically after the performance against Paraguay.
0: Shortly after Belgium took a 3-1 lead in the second half Monday, Christian Pulisic was forced out with an injury, replaced by Sebastian Berhalter in the 59th minute. He had attempted a shot, Pulisic had, but the challenge from Belgium left him in obvious pain. Pulisic wound up with zero shots, zero chances created. ESPN analyst Hercules Gomez and Jermaine Jones.
1: Belgium played it really good. Belgium always tried to keep the ball. They were not panicking, even under pressure. They were always finding ways to play themselves out of the pressure points when the U.S. always tried to get them in. That what made them strong and good in the games before, right? Because we were seeing it when they played against Paraguay, when they played Australia. They were high up when the opinion lost the ball. They were straight there to win the ball back.
2: Yeah, so Castagne was on them.
1: Yeah, and this time you were able to see that Belgium had not a problem with that. The Belgium always find ways to get out and they played it calm and then, like we said, they find a way then to punish them with the goals. And then you're running behind. And then you're starting like, and that's something too. In that tournament, you were never in that position that you had to run behind. Right? So that's a complete learning phase again, where you have to learn, you have to figure out, oh, now we're down and we have to figure out how we get to this whole thing. And go back to Christian. I think it's tough too, and I said it always before, it cannot always rely on him because he's human, he can have a bad day. Yes, he was maybe today not in the game that much and had not the best game, but it cannot always be Christian has to be on the best time. So I would not put it just on him.
2: Luke Bakio and Castagne down that left-hand side really pinned Anthony Robinson, Christian Pulisic, it forced them to retract. The U.S. men's national team didn't breathe until the second half when Mauricio Pochettino brought in Giovanni Reyna and shortened those distances in the center of the midfield. The first half, the distances that Tyler Adams had to try to cover, you could already see he was gassed heading into that second half. There was just too much space in that midfield. Malik Tillman couldn't operate as he usually does. Weston McKennie was nowhere to be found because those spaces weren't there. They would make the runs, but in making those runs, if you lost the ball with how good Belgium was, they were coming right back down your throat. It really put the U.S. men's national team in a defensive posture all game.
0: And the U.S. is out with 4-1 loss. SportsCenter All Night, ESPN Radio. Flobaligan did play, of course, wound up with 3 shots, one of them on target, 19 touches for Balogun in his 90 minutes. But it's the fact he played, of course, that drew the spotlight to Team USA, FIFA suspending the red card so he could play. FIFA admitting President Trump did make a call, but insisted their disciplinary panel is independent of any of that. But it's the look, the perception, says the guys at PTI.
4: Wilbon, what does this decision mean?
23: I don't know. I would say it's just shady. It's just shady. It's seedy. It's shameful behavior. It's thuggish behavior all the way around. Look, we know that bullying behavior is no stranger to this person and incident. We know that FIFA, as an organization, has been involved in all kinds of scandalous stuff. It's like the IOC.
24: That's right.
23: So again, 360 degrees around it is just shameful. So basically what it says is nothing that happens on the field of play is sort of out of bounds to be just sort of addressed in whoever can get away with being the most thuggish individual in the moment. And that's what it says to me.
24: To you.
23: The whole thing is diminished to me, no matter what country it is, and no matter who's president. Because he has said, we've talked to many presidents all the time, that behavior is bullying and probably thuggish too. So it's just unwanted.
24: I'm going 180 away from this. Because to me, I've thought about this a lot. To me, the most important thing in all of this is to get the call right. This is the tradition of sports in America most recently. You review the call, you get the call right, and maybe you have to change the punishment. So what is most important to me? Did this action warrant, did it get up to the level that it warranted a red card? From the people that I watch on television who are soccer people,
23: no.
24: Most people seem to think it did.
23: Overwhelming.
24: Right. This is not, for example, like the case of Alyssa Thomas taking her fist and grinding it into Caitlin Clark's neck, for which she should have got 5 games and she only got 1. So that's an important thing to me, that it may not go up to the level of red card. Then there's the other part of how this stuff is reviewed. Are the procedures to review it completely followed? And a lot of people say they aren't being followed. The head of FIFA understands this is a television show.
23: These two are separate things. I don't want outside intervention determining who can play.
24: I think
23: we wouldn't stand for that in anything else, but outside intervention.
24: I think everybody's got a right to make their position known. In other words, people say, for example, let's keep sports and politics separate.
23: Spare me from that.
24: Because these are the most corrupt organizations over a long history.
23: All the people who normally say, many of the people normally say, keep politics out of my sports. I don't want to hear it.
1: 360 degrees.
24: Okay.
23: Shameful.
24: But we disagree on a lot of the particulars of this.
0: Balogun in the game Monday night. Not much of an impact. Three shots, U.S. bows out, Belgium moves on, and gets Spain in the quarterfinals Friday in Los Angeles. SportsCenter All Night, ESPN Radio. Back to baseball. Royals taking it to Philly on Monday.
5: Hopefully today they get win number 7 at least. There's a fly ball to left field. Sosa going back in front of the fence. It's gone! Into the Phillies' bullpen. Tyler Tolbert with his first home run. He's on cycle watch, and the Royals lead it 10-1.
0: 96-5, the Fan. Royals would go on to a 15-1 win over the Phillies. Royals with 15 runs, 22 hits, both of which are season highs. They had three players with at least three hits, their most in a game since last September. It's a 14-run win, tied for the second largest margin of victory in their last 20 years. Phillies losing in a rout, but the Braves lost in 10 to the Mets, so Atlanta's leading their division 3 over the Phillies. ESPN insider Jeff Passan.
6: The fact that it's a race at all is shocking. And the Phillies thought coming into today, they had Christopher Sanchez on the mound, that they were going to perhaps pick up another game. But they've done some real damage against the Atlanta Braves. And the Braves have Ronald Acuna on the injured list. They still have multiple starting pitchers on the injured list. Robert Suarez, one of their best relievers this year, on the injured list too. But the Phillies are just playing better baseball. And we have to remember back to when Rob Thompson got fired and Don Mattingly took over. They looked like one of the worst teams in the big leagues, but the return of Zach Wheeler, which is now 13 starts deep, has certainly helped matters, and they started hitting a little bit too. And when you have Kyle Schwarber and Bryce Harper in that lineup, two all-stars this year, you're not going to go too long with the offensive troubles that they had.
0: Jeff Passan mentioning Christopher Sanchez. He lasted 3 1/3, gave up 9 earned runs on 12 hits. ERA of 5.32 on the road this season. Well, if you like offense, Nationals and Astros may have been for you.
7: The kick and the pitch. Swing, a high drive, left center field. Matthews back to the track, to the wall, and there it goes. A grand slam for James Wood. Nationals 12. Astros 6.
0: Dave Jagler, Nationals Radio Network. It would be a 12-11 win for Washington over Houston. Third game this season in Major League Baseball where both teams scored in double digits. Nationals get their third win this season after trailing by at least 5. C.J. Abrams' 19th home run, most by a Nationals shortstop prior to the All-Star break in franchise history. Also putting up double digits, the Giants.
8: Just a trusty guy. It's good to have his energy back.
0: Ramos, high drive, left field, gone! Almost to the top of the bleachers. A titanic home run from Elliot Ramos to cap off a monster night. He's got a triple and 2 home runs. It's 10-1 Giants. KNBR with the call, 10 runs in for the Giants. Ramos with a career-high 5 RBI, first career multi-homer game. Giants wind up putting up 10 in the 10-1 win over the Blue Jays. The Diamondbacks came close to double digits.
7: Two on, one out. And Buehler's first pitch. Kepler swings. There's the big fly. High and deep to right. Way back and out of here. Oh, man. It's his first as a Diamondback. That baby had a vapor trail on it. And it's now a 6-0 Diamondback lead.
0: It would be an 8-0 win over the Padres for Kepler. 4 RBI, 17th career game with 4 or more RBI, who's first with the Diamondbacks as they get the 8-0 win over the Padres. Brewers a 4-3 win over the Cardinals. Straight ahead, SportsCenter All Night continues. 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
0: 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NBA Monday, the Giannis Antetokounmpo trade became official, ending his 13-year career with the Bucks. He heads to the Miami Heat. Giannis releasing a video on social media saying goodbye to Milwaukee. Quote, no matter where I am, Milwaukee will always be my city, my team, my family. Meanwhile, in Boston, Celtics team president Brad Stevens saying that Jaylen Brown was traded to keep the team competitive because the future was getting challenging. Earlier on ESPN Radio, the Boston Globe's Gary Washburn.
34: I think people are walking away in Boston as to still, like, why did you guys make this deal? Like, not maybe why did you trade Jaylen Brown if you feel like, you know, he's due for the two-year, $140 million extension. And I think what people aren't realizing is Jason Tatum is due the same extension next year. So financially, it's feasible why you would move him, but why now? Why to Philadelphia? Why did you get such little in return? How come you didn't value your own player? How come you left him dangled out there for 10 days after the Giannis thing fell through? We really didn't get a lot of answers to those questions besides optionality was a word used a lot and flexibility.
0: It says the heat is now on the entire Celtics organization. On the court, WNBA Storm, an 82-64 win over the Sparks, who are 1-6 this season without Kelsey Plum. Sun beat the Lynx 90-89. They're 3-1 in the last four games is the Sun. Valkyries 62-49 win over the Mystics. Valkyries now have a five-game win streak. Sports Center All Night, ESPN Radio.
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1: How good is that? Are you ready to take?
3: Number five.
0: With 9 losses in 10 games, it's been a rough stretch for the Yankees lately, but Monday, they got up off the mat. Yes, Network.
2: Fly ball, left field and deep. Simpson back on the track, at the wall. See ya! A huge 3-run home run by Caballero. And the Yankees lead 3-0.
3: Number four.
0: Giants putting up 10 runs against the Blue Jays. Half of them driven in by one guy. KNBR.
4: Ramos, high drive. Left field. Gone! Almost to the top of the bleachers. A titanic home run from Elliot Ramos to cap off a monster night.
3: Number three.
0: What a night in Atlanta. Mets moving in front in the top of the ninth thanks to Juan Soto. 880 ESPN New York.
5: Swinging a high fly ball. Deep right field. Toward the pole. Fair or foul. This one is fair. This one is gone. Juan Soto puts the Mets in front with a towering home run to the top of the chop house in right. And it's 5-3 Mets in the ninth. This one goes 430 feet into the Atlanta night.
3: Number two.
0: Mets ultimately win the game, but it would take extra innings because of what Matt Olson did for the Braves in the bottom of the ninth. 680 the Fan.
14: Three balls and a strike. Here it comes. And there it goes. Fly ball deep left field. Soto back. Still back. At the wall. We're tied. A home run by Matt Olson. The opposite way. And he was bringing it to left field. Over the wall. We are tied up at 5.
3: Number one.
0: It took 11 innings, but the Dodgers become the first team to 60 wins. AM 570 LA Sports.
2: Rushing swings, hits a ground ball. That's through into center. Dodgers win. Dalton Rushing walks it off. 8-7. Teoscar Hernandez scores. Rushing hit it up the middle, past the drawn-in infield. And the Dodgers win their 60th game of the season.
0: 11-inning win for the Dodgers. 11 players for the USA losing 4-1 to Belgium. Americans out in the round of 16 once again. ESPN analyst Hercules Gomez.
16: This is the highest paid coach in the history of the U.S. men's national team. A coach they reset the market for. One of the highest paid international managers who's gotten to the same place that every coach before him has gotten. Except one. Maybe two, if you count 1930. What are we doing here? You don't need a World Cup with a round of 16 exit to evaluate 20 months worth of work. 20 months worth of this coach and his people constantly flirting with other teams. Whether it's Premier League, or whether it's in Spain, or whatever the case may be. I don't even know if Mauricio Pochettino wants to coach the international game. I'm sure he had a lot of fun at this World Cup. And he did a lot of good things with his team in this World Cup. But nothing any other coach before him hasn't done. And yeah, you can win 3 games. You can do that. That's fine. Bruce Arena went 1-1-1 and made it to a quarterfinal. Was a blown handball away from making it to the semifinal. Jurgen Klinsmann got out of group of death. A much more difficult scenario. So if you're going to judge him, don't judge him off this World Cup. Judge him off the totality of the 20 months and what you felt, what you saw. It took us 20 months to find a starting lineup. So listen, these players today were not good enough. And ultimately, that's Pochettino's job. I don't want to put all the blame on him today. I don't think he has all the blame. But Rudy Garcia made 3 adjustments and put him in a world of difficulty. That's the reality here. Nothing has changed.
17: Yeah, I think that's tough. I mean, because like I said, I mean, the whole idea was he was brought in to take the team to the next level and he wasn't able to achieve that. And there was a lot of experimentation. What did we joke about, you know, before the tournament started? The only thing consistent with Pochettino was his inconsistency.
0: Former Team USA goalkeeper Casey Keller. Under Pochettino, against FIFA top 25 teams, 3 wins, 1 draw, 9 losses for the Americans. After last night's loss, Pochettino was asked about his future. Quote, "Now is not the moment to talk about that." His contract expires after the World Cup. Questions remain as to whether he wants to stay in a national team setting or return to top-level club soccer. Belgium winds up flipping the script on the U.S. That's next. Sports Center All Night continues. It's ESPN Radio.
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0: SportsCenter all night. The U.S. men's national team takes on Belgium in the round of 16.
1: The U.S. has been really, really dynamic, especially out in the wide areas. And I think having somebody like Belgian in the game that stretches the back line makes those wide players that much more dangerous.
0: The Yankees look to get back in the win column against the Rays.
2: Fly ball, left field and deep. Simpson back on the track, at the wall. See ya! A huge three-run home run by Caballero. And the Yankees lead 3-0.
0: The Celtics general manager speaks on the decision to trade Jaylen Brown.
3: We talked about, you know, potential future, you know, in Boston or elsewhere. I told him that if we were to ever trade Jaylen, that would be a really sad day for me personally.
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4: Now sitting at 254. He delivers, and Thomas whacks it deep to left field. Sosa turned around. He's out of room. It's gone. Another home run for the Royals. Blake Thomas goes deep.
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5: FIFA didn't waffle. U.S.? Maybe. 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In Seattle, it's about the 12s. Started, of course, as the 12th man, but Monday, the spotlight was on the 11 who were on the field representing the U.S. in the round of 16. As it turned out, another key number would be 9. Belgium knocking out Team USA, and they do it on the heels with a goal in the 9th minute. U.S. was having its back to the wall early. The Americans were playing uphill from there. Malik Tillman tied the score in the 31st minute, but the U.S. gave up another one 2 minutes later. Belgium back out in front, had a 2-1 lead at the half. Then the U.S. gave up a bad goal in the 57th minute. It was the soccer equivalent of a pick six or a turnover and a layup. Made it 3-1. In the end, Belgium closes out a 4-1 domination of the U.S. ESPN analyst and former U.S. men's national coach, Jurgen Klinsmann.
6: There was a sequence of mistakes all over the place. I mean, in the first half, the first 30 minutes, I've rarely seen so many passing mistakes in all areas on the field. And there was a nervousness that you can feel even in front of television. And now, you know, that leads then into more mistakes. And then it doesn't matter if it's the goalkeeper or if it's other people, then you go down and you lose with a result that result 4-1 that hurts. I mean, it hurts. You know, when you go out in a World Cup with that result, that sticks with you. Mm-hmm. It's not going away anymore, unfortunately, for none of the players and not for the coaching staff.
5: It was the fourth time in the past 5 World Cups the Americans have exited in the round of 16. The only exception was in 2018 when they didn't even qualify. Belgium also sent the U.S. home from the 2014 World Cup. That match went to extra time. This one, a 4-1 blowout. ESPN analyst Hercules Gomez.
7: Once they struck first, which was a staple of the U.S. men's national team, to strike in those first 10 minutes, it really knocked the wind out of the U.S. men's national team. And you saw just terrible individual performances from big players at the worst possible moment. Serginho Dest was the worst player on the field, and Mauricio Pochettino took him out at halftime. A player who was constantly losing the ball, who may have been at fault for one, if not two goals. The ball he lets bounce, the first goal. The second goal that Trossard torches him. And then Tim Ream, one of my reliable ball-playing backs, is not a defending center back. And I know that sounds silly to say, but he's there because he does certain things with the ball at his foot. Gets dunked on by De Ketelaere. Gets posterized. And you're in the hole. You're behind the eight ball before the game even has a chance to get going. And then other players don't show up. Christian Pulisic comes off injured. You give up silly goals. The first time that Matt Friis gets tested in this World Cup is minute one. The second time is him playing out of the back, gets his pocket picked, and Tim Ream can't bail him out, and it's the third goal. It was one error after another that snowballed and sent the U.S. men's national team to a psyche that they could never overcome.
8: Herc, overhyped?
7: I guess it depends on who you ask, who you listen to, and that's a problem in this country. You're listening to people who are saying, we can go all the way. The U.S. can win the World Cup. They're on major networks saying these things. Why not us? Now, the coach can say it. Absolutely. because he's a coach and he has to motivate his players. You have a responsibility if you've got a microphone in front of you to at some point in time just be realistic with the people. And Belgium is a team that is on the cusp of that elite level around the world, but not one of those elite teams. They're not a France. They're not a Spain. They're not a Portugal. And in this year, two games, aggregate scoreline of 9-3 on home soil. I went out and I said this team could play against Belgium physically, that they would give them fits, where we mistook our evaluation of this team was psychologically and mentally what they would do if they faced adversity. They weren't ready for the moment. They weren't ready for it in 2022. And we said they were still green. They weren't ready for it here. And it's not debutantes like Alex Freeman who weren't ready. It's the likes of a Christian Pulisic, a Sergiño Dest. It's your most important players, a 39-year-old Tim Ream, if you will, your team captain. In the biggest of moments, you can't allow those players to have bad performances mentally. Because on the field, some things may not go your way. But from the opening minute that Matt Friis was tested, they were in a shell. And psychologically, they were already beaten. The U.S. men's national team beat themselves today. Belgium is a very good team and tactically took it to Mauricio Pochettino and his players. But this team, this Belgium team that we saw in this tournament, is now 4 goals better than the U.S. men's national team. The U.S. men's national team gave them those 4 goals today.
5: And as a result, it's Belgium advancing to its fourth World Cup quarterfinals, first since 2018 when they were eliminated by France in the semifinals. U.S. now eliminated in the round of 16 once again. First loss in competitive matches, though, played in Seattle. But it was a spot where the air went out early in the second half, ESPN analyst Casey Keller.
9: Well, the atmosphere was great, but you could tell that it just got muted because of how well Belgium played from the very start. You felt that after the deflected free kick and the goal, you felt, okay, here's the moment. The crowd was just getting ready to take off, and then how quickly Belgium responded with that go-ahead goal just once again just muted the crowd, and you just kind of hoped that the start of the second half, there was going to be enough to really get going. And then, unfortunately, that terrible mistake that led to the third goal just completely took the air out of the whole stadium.
10: The goalkeeping situation obviously has been such a discussion on our shows leading up to this, especially with you. We talked about how Matt Friis hadn't been tested at this level yet. And now I suppose we can say he has failed that test.
9: Well, I mean, I was optimistic when he came up with the nice save after, you know, in the first minute. I thought, okay, that could really kind of settle his nerves. And then obviously just, nothing to blame about the first two goals. But then to come up with that mistake at that key time. Yes, Belgium was great. They were good. Give them a ton of credit. But at still the one goal deficit, you felt anything can happen. Another deflected free kick, a mistake, something to just to get back into this match. And then to give Belgium that two-goal cushion at that stage, it was just comfortable from then on. The U.S. pushed hard. They did what they could to try to get back into the match. But Belgium just showed their class. And then, obviously, with Lukaku and Doku coming in at the time they did, and then Lukaku getting that cherry on top, it just finished off a classy performance from Belgium throughout.
5: 4-1 final as the U.S. goes home. The Americans just unraveled. Christian Pulisic, pretty much ineffective before leaving in the second half. He turned the ball over 11 times in the first half, more than anybody on the field. ESPN analyst Breck Shea and Jeff Cameron.
11: You could see it. They were like apprehensive from, you know, from the first game we played in the World Cup against Paraguay. We set the tone. We were aggressive. We had this energy. We didn't have that tonight. And I think all over the pitch, we were second best. And you could sense that. We were second guessing. Do we step? Do we drop? We're giving them too much respect. Hey, they're a top 10 FIFA ranked team, right? But you got to give them respect, but you don't give them too much respect. They're also playing in front of our fans. And for us, you know, I think we were apprehensive. We were nervous. Those are all big things. You know, there's a huge knockout game. This is a rematch from 2014, which I had the privilege to play in. Listen, I understand those nerves, but just we had too much quality to go out the way we did tonight. I'm gutted, really.
12: From the jump, I mean, they were all over us. We were second to every ball, the second behind every pass, every tackle. They were all over us, and it knocked the wind out of us, and I think we never got our second wind. It was frustrating to watch. I know they would be disappointed. It really is difficult to swallow at the end of the day. It's hard to go out like this, especially when they played so well leading into this with so much confidence, so much swagger, like you said, to show up today. It really hurts.
5: And it's another exit for the U.S. in the round of 16. 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So Belgium moves on. Up next is Spain, a 1-0 win over Portugal on Monday. Mikel Merino scores the only goal of the game. The first minute of stoppage time in the second half. He entered as a sub in the 85th minute. Scores with his fifth touch of the game. Spain moves on to the World Cup quarterfinals for the sixth time and the first time since 2010 when they won the title. Portugal eliminated in all three of its knockout stage ties against Spain. Cristiano Ronaldo had 19 touches in the loss, second fewest in a World Cup match in which he started. This one he started and finished, still in the game at the end. Gonzalo Ramos did not play in the loss. Roberto Martinez making five subs for his team, none taking Ronaldo off the field. ESPN FC analyst Shaka Hislop and Craig Hurley.
13: If you're Gonzalo Ramos, who's just made a move from PSG to Milan, he's just scored the winner in the round of 32 against Croatia, such an important goal, and you don't even come on the field in a game that's tight because he thinks he's saving you for extra time where he gets that added substitute. But you don't get the extra time because when Moreno scores, then the game is dead and buried pretty much, and he doesn't have that substitutions. And in the biggest of moments, and we talked about this for months, about the manager of Portugal. Yeah, he took him off in that Croatia game. But this was the biggest of moments against one of the favourites for the tournament, and he's left a player on who did basically little in the game. There was no threat. There was no threat of the pace from Cristiano Ronaldo getting in behind. But we knew that. We knew that, so it needed something different. And they'll nail him to a mast back in Portugal about this. They got to. Because it's not about Ronaldo. It's not about him playing the last World Cup. It's not about all that. It's about Portugal and the national team and this multi-talented squad of players they've got. Mm. And he made a decision, Roberto Martinez, for the individual, not for the betterment of the team, and they've paid the penalty.
14: At the same time, though, Ronaldo was not the only underperformer in this Portugal team. We came into this World Cup saying that Portugal arguably had the best midfield of any team in the tournament, yet you'd not seen anything from that incredibly talented midfield. While I agree Ronaldo could have been sacrificed, in want of a better word, a whole lot sooner, a whole lot more often during the course of this tournament, you being unable to get a tune out of that midfield three, again, that is as damning a criticism on Roberto Martinez as his unwillingness to make big changes. And I'm looking at Ronaldo here.
5: And as a result, it's Spain that moves on. They get Belgium on Friday in Los Angeles. SportsCenter all night, ESPN Radio to baseball. Rough stretch for the New York Yankees of late. 9 losses in their last 10 games, falling 4 games behind in the AL East. Yankees facing the division-leading Rays Monday. They get a big outing from starter Cam Schlittler. 8 innings, 4-hit ball, 8 strikeouts. 8th road start with either 0 or 1 run allowed. And the offense gave him some support.
2: Yeah! Fly ball, left field and deep. Simpson back on the track, at the wall. See ya! A huge 3-run home run by Caballero. And the Yankees lead 3-0. Another high drive to left field. Simpson back on the track at the wall. He's done it again. Another home run for Caminero. Check that. Not Caminero. Caballero. And it is 4-1. His 10th home run of the season and his second today.
5: 2 homers, 4 RBI, 4 of the 5 Yankees runs. It's a 5-1 win over the Rays. Michael Kay on the YES Network. Yankees, first time in franchise history, they finished with 3 hits, all of which were home runs. Rays with their third straight loss after winning nine straight. Yankees back within three games. As for the Mets and Braves, this one got interesting late.
15: Lacy is set. Pitch. Swinging a high fly ball. Deep right field. Toward the pole. Fair or foul. This one is fair. This one is gone. Juan Soto puts the Mets in front with a towering home run to the top of the chop house in right. And it's 5-3 Mets in the ninth. This one goes 430 feet into the Atlanta night.
5: Juan Soto giving the Mets the lead in the top of the ninth. Matt Olson, though, ties it in the bottom of the ninth inning. So to the 10th they went.
15: The 0-2. Swung on, hit down the left field line. Long run for Mateo. Not going to get there. And a one hops off the wall. Bichette scores. Young flying around third. Hill comes to the plate. He scores as the throw's cut off. Two-run go-ahead double for Luis Torrens. And the Mets take a 7-5 lead in the 10th inning.
5: Go-ahead two-run double with two outs in the top of the 10th. And it's a 7-6 win for the Mets over the Braves. Their eighth extra inning win this season. Braves, meanwhile, with their second straight loss, they're a baseball worst 7-16 since June 9th. Answering for the trade. That's next. SportsCenter All Night continues. 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
5: 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There was certainly quite a bit of anticipation for Monday's matchup with Belgium. The U.S. ultimately losing. The U.S. did get Balogun back on the field after FIFA suspended the red card. Much of America was anticipating yet another American win. That's not what happened in Seattle. Were Americans just wearing blinders? ESPN FC analyst Jermaine Jones.
3: If you watch it, I think the game was an open game and the U.S. was in the game. They had good possession, but that doesn't mean a lot, especially in games when you play against teams like Belgium, because you know they have the individual quality. And I think what I don't like was that in general, in the complete country,

0: to talk about it. And like Jürgen said, you will look back and you will be like, okay, we can work on it. We can get better for the next one. But we said that already in Qatar. So, you know, then we went out again. So, and now we go in this one. Now you have to look and you have to sit down and have real conversation. Because in this game today, was for me, Tielemans was the main guy where you can see that there's a difference. That he stepped it up. He was trying. Yeah. He was battling. But at the end, like you said, there was a couple guys where I said, and I was one of the guys who said before the tournament, I don't see Ream as a defender for this team in this situation and this time where we right now are. In, you know, he played, and today you will get proven.
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2: Jaylen Brown taking his talents to Philly.
3: I'm told Jaylen Brown never requested a trade, and yet over the last couple weeks, they shopped him relentlessly.
4: Paul George hasn't been consistently good since I was skinny.
1: Celtics making the deal. Brad Stevens was the one who traded Jaylen Brown to Philly. Said he did it to keep the team competitive. And because the path moving forward became, quote, more challenging. The Celtics president of basketball operations.
5: As Jaylen and I sat down in early June and we talked about, you know, a potential future, you know, in Boston or elsewhere, I told him that if we were to ever trade Jaylen, that would be a really sad day for me personally. And certainly the emotions that all of us have felt and the consternation we've all felt have been tied a lot less to the moments of highlights in a game, but a lot more of meaningfulness to fans, meaningfulness to the people in our building, and just a meaningfulness of relationships. I've lost sleep over the fan part of this. Yeah. I get it. Like, there's a bunch of 7 jerseys around. I'm pretty sure I bought a couple. So I get it. And, you know, yeah, somebody asked me earlier today, do you miss coaching? I said, I did this week. Yeah. You know, like that's, this is not for the faint of heart.
1: And the deal certainly has been a head-scratcher for a number of those who look at the NBA, ESPN's Tim McMahon.
6: I mean, really, the reactions range from completely befuddled to somewhat sympathetic. And I'm talking to his peers, the peers that voted Brad Stevens the executive of the year in 2 of the last 3 seasons. So obviously, there's a lot of respect, but it's hard to explain how a guy who was 6th in MVP voting, coming off a career year in the middle of his prime, got such relatively low value as a return. And in this, especially, you know, I had one executive say, I can't believe that they made the trade for that return to Philly, a bitter rival. And, you know, I had another GM tell me the difference, and this is, analytics are a toxic topic, let's just be honest, but analytically, the stats guys in the room will say they're, the difference between the perception, the reputation, the accolades of Jaylen Brown, and where teams consider his value in terms of dollars is as wide as any player in the league. And so the fact that he's on a supermax contract, but is not perceived by front offices, by decision makers around the league as a superstar, that had a lot to do with the return. Now, as far as confusion goes, if you know you got to trade him, if you feel that way, why not go all in on Giannis? Why not throw Baylor Shireman, Hugo Gonzalez in on that deal and, you know, basically force the Bucks' hand, try to win that bidding war against the Heat? And why make that trade on July 1st? You know, I did have one executive say, look, when you see all these potential partners popping off the table, it's maybe better to make a bad deal than none at all if you feel like you're forced to make a trade.
1: 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No shots, no chance. That's next. SportsCenter All Night continues. 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
15: Hey, y'all, it's Kyle Bailey coming up on a Tuesday show. 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
16: Yankees open their series with the division-leading Rays with a win, pulling back within 3. Ramos with 5 RBI in the Giants' rout of Toronto. Spain scores late to beat Portugal. Belgium scores early and beats the U.S.
17: Fowler and Balogun will be available to play against Belgium in Seattle.
18: A guy who should not have been denied is going to get an opportunity to play in the round of 16.
19: You're an American fan. You should feel glorious.
20: Alex Freeman might have said it best. We don't know how this happened. We're just happy that it happened.
16: Fans were ecstatic leading up to Monday's round of 16 matchup. More on that in a moment. Belgium was ticked, maybe taking it out on Team USA. Belgium scoring in the 9th minute, had a 2-1 lead at halftime. Early in the second half, U.S. with a big mistake. It allowed a goal for Belgium, putting them up 3-1. They go on to the 4-1 win. ESPN FC analyst Hercules Gomez on that third goal.
0: I know exactly what he's trying to do. He comes off his line. He's going to play the ball upfield with his left foot. The lane he thought was open closes, and he second-guesses himself and gets his pocket picked. Tim Ream can't bail him out. He attacks the ball with the outside of his left boot. It goes in on a very weak shot. Both plays could have been preventable. They were not. Now you're down 3-1. It was vital to take advantage of those momentum swings. You just equalized the game off a free kick, deflected, went in against a quality goalkeeper like Thibaut Courtois. Take advantage. Settle yourself down. You're back in this game. And then 2 minutes later, Trossard down the left-hand side to Ketelaere off a header. Again, easily preventable. Put out the fire before the cross is out. Do not get bodied by a false nine, a player who's not even a nine. And it doesn't happen. There are moments that emotionally do you in this match. I do not know how preventable it was or how much more Mauricio Pochettino could have gotten him prepared. But in the worst possible moment, he had his moment. Yeah. And that's going to do you in.
16: U.S. was actually favored going into the matchup with Belgium, but lose 4-1. Something doesn't line up, square up quite rightly. ESPN analyst and former U.S. men's national team coach Jürgen Klinsmann.
21: If you have a result like this and a disappointment like this, then there obviously there are a lot of things that went wrong. But first and foremost, you got to give Belgium a huge compliment how they played this game, how professional, how focused, and how determined they were from the start on. From the first second on, they dictated the tempo, they set the tone, they were ahead of the curve, they won their one-against-one battles without making too much fuss of it. It was really interesting to see how professional they executed all their maneuvers and their game plan. They had a plan, and obviously it helps then to go 1-0 up, even then came the equalizer. But it seemed like even the equalizer didn't really bother them much. You know, they kept their way of playing. They were in control. They were really in control all 90 minutes. And they deserved this win. They deserved to go through. And for the U.S. team, this is a game that when you analyze it now in the aftermath, that's a lot you can take away from, you learn from. But obviously in this moment, at that time, in a big tournament like this, it's also a huge disappointment.
22: Jürgen, do you feel there was a bit of overhyping for the team based on the results that we have seen when really and truly they weren't tested at the level that we wanted to see them tested?
21: Well, I think their overhyping or, you know, their high expectations came automatically through their fantastic performance in the first game against Paraguay. These 60 minutes against Paraguay gave us all the feeling that we are ready for more. We are ready for competing with the best in the world. And there's a team that will maybe be able to grow game by game. But unfortunately, it didn't happen. Then afterwards, they can play definitely on a very high level, which they showed. But the key in a tournament like this is consistency. And if you want to go really far, then this type of consistency should actually grow and getting better and better game by game, you know, like the big teams usually do in a tournament like that. Not all obviously did that. You know, other teams went home earlier, like Germany, Holland, even Brazil now went home and there are big disappointments in this tournament. I think, you know, the team kind of set the bar so high with their first game against Paraguay that afterwards they were not able anymore to keep that level. And now they go out this way, which was basically, it was a lesson by Belgium, unfortunately, and it brings you back to the ground. So you can, you can talk about a certain overhype, but that overhype came automatically after the performance against Paraguay.
16: Shortly after Belgium took a 3-1 lead in the second half Monday, Christian Pulisic was forced out with an injury, replaced by Sebastian Berhalter in the 59th minute. He had attempted a shot, Pulisic had, but the challenge from Belgium left him in obvious pain. Pulisic wound up with zero shots, zero chances created. ESPN analyst Hercules Gomez and Jermaine Jones.
2: Belgium played it really good. Belgium always tried to keep the ball. They were not panicking, even under pressure. They were always finding ways to play themselves out of the pressure points when the U.S. always tried to get them in. That what made them strong and good in the games before, right? Because we were seeing it when they played against Paraguay, when they played Australia. They were high up when the opinion lost the ball. They were straight there to win the ball back.
3: Yeah, so Castagne was on them.
2: Yeah, and this time you were able to see that Belgium had not a problem with that. The Belgium always find ways to get out, and they played it calm, and then, like we said, they find a way then to punish them with the goals, and then you're running behind, and then you're starting, like, and that's something too. In that tournament, you were never in that position that you had to run behind, right? So that's a complete learning phase again, where you have to learn, you have to figure out, oh, now we're down, and we have to figure out how we get through this whole thing, and go back to Christian. I think it's tough too, and I said it always before, it cannot always rely on him, because he's human, he can have a bad day. Yes, he was maybe today not in the game that much and had not the best game, but it cannot always be Christian has to be on the best time. So I would not put it just on him.
3: Luke Bakio and Castagne down that left-hand side really pinned Anthony Robinson, Christian Pulisic, it forced them to retract. The U.S. men's national team didn't breathe until the second half when Mauricio Pochettino brought in Giovanni Reyna and shortened those distances in the center of the midfield. The first half, the distances that Tyler Adams had to try to cover, you could already see he was gassed heading into that second half. There was just too much space in that midfield. Malik Tillman couldn't operate as he usually does. Weston McKennie was nowhere to be found because those spaces weren't there. They would make the runs, but in making those runs, if you lost the ball with how good Belgium was, they were coming right back down your throat. It really put the U.S. men's national team in a defensive posture all game.
16: And the U.S. is out with 4-1 loss. SportsCenter All Night, ESPN Radio. Flo Balogun did play, of course, wound up with 3 shots, one of them on target, 19 touches for Balogun in his 90 minutes. But it's the fact he played, of course, that drew the spotlight to Team USA, FIFA suspending the red card so he could play. FIFA admitting President Trump did make a call, but insisted their disciplinary panel is independent of any of that. But it's the look, the perception, says the guys at PTI.
4: Wilbon, what does this decision mean?
23: I don't know. I would say it's just shady. It's just shady. It's seedy. It's shameful behavior. It's thuggish behavior. All the way around. Look, we know that bullying behavior is no stranger to this person and incident. We know that FIFA, as an organization, has been involved in all kinds of scandalous stuff. It's like the IOC. That's right. So again, 360 degrees around it is just shameful. So basically what it says is nothing that happens on the field of play is sort of out of bounds to be just sort of addressed, and whoever can get away with being the most thuggish individual in the moment. And that's what it says to me.
4: To you.
23: The whole thing is diminished to me, no matter what country it is, and no matter who's president. Because he has said, he's talked to many presidents all the time, that behavior is bullying and probably thuggish too. So it's just unwanted.
4: I'm going 180 away from this. Because to me, I've thought about this a lot. To me, the most important thing in all of this is to get the call right. This is the tradition of sports in America most recently. You review the call, you get the call right, and maybe you have to change the punishment. So what is most important to me? Did this action warrant, did it get up to the level that it warranted a red card? From the people that I watch on television who are soccer people,
23: no.
4: Most people seem to think it did.
23: Overwhelming.
4: Right. This is not, for example, like the case of Alyssa Thomas taking her fist and grinding it into Caitlin Clark's neck, for which she should have got 5 games and she only got 1. So that's an important thing to me, that it may not go up to the level of red card. Then there's the other part of how this stuff is reviewed. Are the procedures to review it completely followed? And a lot of people say they aren't being followed. The head of FIFA understands this is a television show.
23: These two are separate things. I don't want outside intervention determining who can play.
4: I think
23: we wouldn't stand for that in anything else. But outside intervention.
4: I think everybody's got a right to make their position known. In other words, people say, for example, let's keep sports and politics separate.
23: Spare me from that.
4: Because these are the most corrupt organizations over a long history.
23: All the people who normally say, many of the people normally say, keep politics out of my sports. I don't want to hear it.
2: 360 degrees.
4: Okay.
2: Shameful.
4: But we disagree on a lot of the particulars of this.
16: Balogun in the game Monday night. Not much of an impact. Three shots, U.S. bows out, Belgium moves on, and gets Spain in the quarterfinals Friday in Los Angeles. SportsCenter All Night, ESPN Radio. Back to baseball. Royals taking it to Philly on Monday.
1: Hopefully today they get win number 7 at least. There's a fly ball to left field. Sosa going back in front of the fence. It's gone! Into the Phillies' bullpen. Tyler Tolbert with his first home run. He's on cycle watch, and the Royals lead it 10-1.
16: 96-5, the Fan. Royals would go on to a 15-1 win over the Phillies. Royals with 15 runs, 22 hits, both of which are season highs. They had three players with at least three hits, their most in a game since last September. It's a 14-run win, tied for the second largest margin of victory in their last 20 years. Phillies losing in a rout, but the Braves lost in 10 to the Mets, so Atlanta's leading the division 3 over the Phillies. ESPN insider Jeff Passan.
5: The fact that it's a race at all is shocking. And the Phillies thought coming into today, they had Christopher Sanchez on the mound, that they were going to perhaps pick up another game. But they've done some real damage against the Atlanta Braves. And the Braves have Ronald Acuna on the injured list. They still have multiple starting pitchers on the injured list. Robert Suarez, one of their best relievers this year, on the injured list too. But the Phillies are just playing better baseball. And we have to remember back to when Rob Thompson got fired and Don Mattingly took over. They looked like one of the worst teams in the big leagues, but the return of Zach Wheeler, which is now 13 starts deep, has certainly helped matters, and they started hitting a little bit too. And when you have Kyle Schwarber and Bryce Harper in that lineup, two all-stars this year, you're not going to go too long with the offensive troubles that they had.
16: Jeff Passan mentioning Christopher Sanchez. He lasted 3 1/3, gave up 9 earned runs on 12 hits. ERA of 5.32 on the road this season. Well, if you like offense, Nationals and Astros may have been for you.
7: The kick and the pitch. Swing a high drive, left center field. Matthews back to the track, to the wall, and there it goes. A grand slam for James Wood. Nationals 12, Astros 6.
16: Dave Jagler, Nationals Radio Network. It would be a 12-11 win for Washington over Houston. Third game this season in Major League Baseball where both teams scored in double digits. Nationals get their third win this season after trailing by at least 5. C.J. Abrams, 19th home run, most by a Nationals shortstop prior to the All-Star break in franchise history. Also putting up double digits, the Giants.
8: Just a trusty guy. It's good to have his energy back.
16: Ramos, high drive, left field, gone! Almost to the top of the bleachers. A titanic home run from Elliot Ramos to cap off a monster night. He's got a triple and 2 home runs. It's 10-1 Giants. KNBR with the call, 10 runs in for the Giants. Ramos with a career-high 5 RBI, first career multi-homer game. Giants wind up putting up 10 in the 10-1 win over the Blue Jays. The Diamondbacks came close to double digits.
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24: Kepler swings, there's the big fly. High and deep to right, way back and out of here. Oh, man. It's his first as a Diamondback. That baby had a vapor trail on it. And it's now a 6-0 Diamondback lead.
16: It would be an 8-0 win over the Padres for Kepler. 4 RBI, 17th career game with 4 or more RBI. His first with the Diamondbacks as they get the 8-0 win over the Padres. Brewers a 4-3 win over the Cardinals. Straight ahead, SportsCenter All Night continues. 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
34: What's up? It's Walker Mail. Join Wes and Walker Flounder filling in on Tuesday from 12 to 3. We'll recap U.S. versus Belgium. And are the Hornets done making big moves? 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
16: 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NBA Monday, the Giannis Antetokounmpo trade became official, ending his 13-year career with the Bucks. He heads to the Miami Heat. Giannis releasing a video on social media saying goodbye to Milwaukee. Quote, no matter where I am, Milwaukee will always be my city, my team, my family. Meanwhile, in Boston, Celtics team president Brad Stevens saying that Jaylen Brown was traded to keep the team competitive because the future was getting challenging. Earlier on ESPN Radio, the Boston Globe's Gary Washburn.
35: I think people are walking away in Boston as they're still like, why did you guys make this deal? Like, not maybe why did you trade Jaylen Brown if you feel like, you know, he's due for the two-year, $140 million extension. And I think what people aren't realizing is Jason Tatum is due the same extension next year. So financially, it's feasible why you would move him, but why now? Why to Philadelphia? Why did you get such little in return? How come you didn't value your own player? How come you left him dangled out there for 10 days after the Giannis thing fell through? We really didn't get a lot of answers to those questions. Besides, optionality was a word used a lot. And flexibility.
16: It says the Heat is now on the entire Celtics organization. On the court, WNBA Storm, an 82-64 win over the Sparks, who are 1-6 this season without Kelsey Plum. Sun beat the Lynx 90-89. They're 3-1 in the last four games is the Sun. Valkyries 62-49 win over the Mystics. Valkyries now have a five-game win streak. 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
0: How good is that? Are you ready to take?
26: Number five.
16: With 9 losses in 10 games, it's been a rough stretch for the Yankees lately, but Monday, they got up off the mat. Yes, Network. Yeah!
1: Fly ball, left field and deep. Simpson back on the track at the wall. See ya! A huge 3-run home run by Caballero. And the Yankees lead 3-0.
26: Number four.
16: Giants putting up 10 runs against the Blue Jays, half of them driven in by one guy, KNBR.
2: Ramos, high drive, left field, gone! Almost to the top of the bleachers. A titanic home run from Elliot Ramos to cap off a monster night.
26: Number three.
16: What a night in Atlanta. Mets moving in front in the top of the ninth thanks to Juan Soto, 880 ESPN New York.
3: Swinging a high fly ball, deep right field, toward the pole, fair or foul. This one is fair. This one is gone. Juan Soto puts the Mets in front with a towering home run to the top of the chop house in right. And it's 5-3 Mets in the ninth. This one goes 430 feet into the Atlanta night.
26: Number two.
16: Mets ultimately win the game, but it would take extra innings because of what Matt Olson did for the Braves in the bottom of the ninth. 680 the Fan.
4: Three balls and a strike. Here it comes. And there it goes. Fly ball deep left field. Soto back. Still back. At the wall. We're tied. A home run by Matt Olson. The opposite way. And he was bringing it to left field. Over the wall. We are tied up at five.
26: Number one.
16: It took 11 innings, but the Dodgers become the first team to 60 wins. AM 570 LA Sports.
1: Rushing swings, hits a ground ball. That's through into center. Dodgers win. Dalton Rushing walks it off. 8-7. Teoscar Hernandez scores. Rushing hit it up the middle, past the drawn-in infield. And the Dodgers win their 60th game of the season.
16: 11-inning win for the Dodgers. 11 players for the USA losing 4-1 to Belgium. Americans out in the round of 16 once again. ESPN analyst Hercules Gomez.
5: This is the highest paid coach in the history of the U.S. men's national team. A coach they reset the market for. One of the highest paid international managers who's gotten to the same place that every coach before him has gotten. Except one. Maybe two. If you count 1930. What are we doing here? You don't need a World Cup with a round of 16 exit to evaluate 20 months worth of work. 20 months worth of this coach and his people constantly flirting with other teams. Whether it's Premier League or whether it's in Spain or whatever the case may be. I don't even know if Mauricio Pochettino wants to coach the international game. I'm sure he had a lot of fun at this World Cup. And he did a lot of good things with his team in this World Cup. But nothing any other coach before him hasn't done. And yeah, you can win 3 games. You can do that. That's fine. Bruce Arena went 1-1-1 and made it to a quarterfinal. Was a blown handball away from making it to the semifinal. Jurgen Klinsmann got out of a group of death. A much more difficult scenario. So if you're going to judge him, don't judge him off this World Cup. Judge him off the totality of the 20 months and what you felt, what you saw. It took us 20 months to find a starting lineup. So listen, these players today were not good enough. And ultimately, that's Pochettino's job. I don't want to put all the blame on him today. I don't think he has all the blame. But Rudy Garcia made 3 adjustments and put him in a world of difficulty. That's the reality here. Nothing has changed.
7: Yeah, I think that's tough. I mean, because like I said, I mean, the whole idea was he was brought in to take the team to the next level and he wasn't able to achieve that. And there was a lot of experimentation. What did we joke about, you know, before the tournament started? The only thing consistent with Pochettino was his inconsistency.
16: Former Team USA goalkeeper Casey Keller under Pochettino against FIFA top 25 teams, 3 wins, 1 draw. 9 losses for the Americans. After last night's loss, Pochettino was asked about his future. Quote, now is not the moment to talk about that. His contract expires after the World Cup. Questions remain as to whether he wants to stay in a national team setting or return to top-level club soccer. Belgium winds up flipping the script on the U.S. That's next. SportsCenter All Night continues. It's ESPN Radio.
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9: 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McCarthy.
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0: SportsCenter all night. The U.S. men's national team takes on Belgium in the round of 16.
1: The U.S. has been really, really dynamic, especially out in the wide areas. And I think having somebody like Belgium in the game that stretches the back line makes those wide players that much more dangerous.
0: The Yankees look to get back in the win column against the Rays.
2: Fly ball, left field and deep. Simpson back on the track, at the wall. See ya! A huge three-run home run by Caballero. And the Yankees lead 3-0.
0: The Celtics general manager speaks on the decision to trade Jaylen Brown.
3: We talked about, you know, potential future, you know, in Boston or elsewhere. 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
0: Plus, we give you all the action from around the majors.
4: Now sitting at 254. He delivers, and Thomas whacks it deep to left field. Sosa turned around. He's out of room. It's gone. Another home run for the Royals. Blaine Thomas goes deep.
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5: FIFA didn't waffle. U.S.? Maybe. 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In Seattle, it's about the 12s. Started, of course, as the 12th man, but Monday, the spotlight was on the 11 who were on the field representing the U.S. in the round of 16. As it turned out, another key number would be 9. Belgium knocking out Team USA, and they do it on the heels with a goal in the 9th minute. U.S. was having its back to the wall early. The Americans were playing uphill from there. Malik Tillman tied the score in the 31st minute, but the U.S. gave up another one 2 minutes later. Belgium back out in front, had a 2-1 lead at the half. Then the U.S. gave up a bad goal in the 57th minute. It was the soccer equivalent of a pick six or a turnover and a layup. Made it 3-1. In the end, Belgium closes out a 4-1 domination of the U.S. ESPN analyst and former U.S. men's national coach, Jurgen Klinsmann.
6: There was a sequence of mistakes all over the place. I mean, in the first half, the first 30 minutes, I've rarely seen so many passing mistakes in all areas on the field. And there was a nervousness that you can feel even in front of television. And now, you know, that leads then into more mistakes, and then it doesn't matter if it's the goalkeeper or if it's other people, then you go down and you lose with a result that result for one that hurts. I mean, it hurts. You know, when you go out in a World Cup with that result, that sticks with you. Mm-hmm. It's not going away anymore, unfortunately for none of the players and not for the coaching staff.
5: It was the fourth time in the past 5 World Cups the Americans have exited in the round of 16. The only exception was in 2018 when they didn't even qualify. Belgium also sent the U.S. home from the 2014 World Cup. That match went to extra time. This one, a 4-1 blowout. ESPN analyst Hercules Gomez.
7: Once they struck first, which was a staple of the U.S. men's national team, to strike in those first 10 minutes, it really knocked the wind out of the U.S. men's national team. And you saw just terrible individual performances from big players at the worst possible moment. Serginho Dest was the worst player on the field, and Mauricio Pochettino took him out at halftime. A player who was constantly losing the ball, who may have been at fault for one, if not two goals. The ball he lets bounce, the first goal. The second goal that Trossard torches him. And then Tim Ream, one of the more reliable ball-playing backs, is not a defending center back. And I know that sounds silly to say, but he's there because he does certain things with the ball at his foot. Gets dunked on by De Ketelaere. Gets posterized. And you're in the hole. You're behind the eight ball before the game even has a chance to get going. And then other players don't show up. Christian Pulisic comes off injured. You give up silly goals. The first time that Matt Friis gets tested in this World Cup is minute one. Mm. The second time is him playing out of the back, gets his pocket picked, and Tim Ream can't bail him out, and it's the third goal. It was one error after another that snowballed and sent the U.S. men's national team to a psyche that they could never overcome.
8: Herc, overhyped?
7: I guess it depends on who you ask, who you listen to, and that's a problem in this country. Mm. You're listening to people who are saying, we can go all the way. The U.S. can win the World Cup. They're on major networks saying these things. Why not us? Now, the coach can say it. Absolutely. Because he's a coach and he has to motivate his players. You have a responsibility if you've got a microphone in front of you to at some point in time just be realistic with the people. And Belgium is a team that is on the cusp of that elite level around the world, but not one of those elite teams. They're not a France. They're not a Spain. They're not a Portugal. And in this year, two games, aggregate scoreline of 9-3 on home soil. I went out and I said this team could play against Belgium physically, that they would give them fits, where we mistook our evaluation of this team was psychologically and mentally what they would do if they faced adversity. They weren't ready for the moment. They weren't ready for it in 2022, and we said they were still green. They weren't ready for it here. And it's not debutants like Alex Freeman who weren't ready. It's the likes of a Christian Pulisic, a Sergiño Dest. It's your most important players, a 39-year-old Tim Ream, if you will, your team captain. In the biggest of moments, you can't allow those players to have bad performances mentally. Because on the field, some things may not go your way. But from the opening minute that Matt Friis was tested, they were in a shell. And psychologically, they were already beaten. The U.S. men's national team beat themselves today. Belgium is a very good team and tactically took it to Mauricio Pochettino and his players. But this team, this Belgium team that we saw in this tournament, is now 4 goals better than the U.S. men's national team. The U.S. men's national team gave them those 4 goals today.
5: And as a result, it's Belgium advancing to its fourth World Cup quarterfinals, first since 2018 when they were eliminated by France in the semifinals. U.S. now eliminated in the round of 16 once again. First loss in competitive matches, though, played in Seattle. But it was a spot where the air went out early in the second half, ESPN analyst Casey Keller.
9: Well, the atmosphere was great, but you could tell that it just got muted because of how well Belgium played from the very start. You felt that after the deflected free kick and the goal, you felt, okay, here's the moment. The crowd was just getting ready to take off, and then how quickly Belgium responded with that go-ahead goal just once again just muted the crowd, and you just kind of hoped that the start of the second half, there was going to be enough to really get going. And then, unfortunately, that terrible mistake that led to the third goal just completely took the air out of the whole stadium.
10: The goalkeeping situation obviously has been such a discussion on our shows leading up to this, especially with you. We talked about how Matt Friis hadn't been tested at this level yet. And now I suppose we can say he has failed that test.
9: Well, I mean, I was optimistic when he came up with the nice save after, you know, in the first minute. And I thought, okay, that could really kind of settle his nerves. And then obviously just, nothing to blame about the first two goals. But then to come up with that mistake at that key time. Yes, Belgium was great. They were good. Give them a ton of credit. But at still the one goal deficit, you felt anything can happen. Another deflected free kick, a mistake, something to just to get back into this match. And then to give Belgium that two-goal cushion at that stage, it was just comfortable from then on. The U.S. pushed hard. They did what they could to try to get back into the match. But Belgium just showed their class. And then, obviously, with Lukaku and Doku coming in at the time they did, and then Lukaku getting that cherry on top, it just finished off a classy performance from Belgium throughout.
5: 4-1 final as the U.S. goes home. The Americans just unraveled. Christian Pulisic, pretty much ineffective before leaving in the second half. He turned the ball over 11 times in the first half, more than anybody on the field. ESPN analyst Breck Shea and Jeff Cameron.
11: You could see it. They were like apprehensive from the first game we played in the World Cup against Paraguay. We set the tone. We were aggressive. We had this energy. We didn't have that tonight. And I think all over the pitch, we were second best. And you could sense that. We were second guessing. Do we step? Do we drop? We're giving them too much respect. Hey, they're a top 10 FIFA ranked team, right? But you got to give them respect, but you don't give them too much respect. They're also playing in front of our fans. And for us, you know, I think we were apprehensive. We were nervous. Those are all big things. You know, there's a huge knockout game. This is a rematch from 2014, which I had the privilege to play in. Listen, I understand those nerves, but just we had too much quality to go out the way we did tonight. I'm gutted, really.
12: From the jump, I mean, they were all over us. We were second to every ball, the second behind every pass, every tackle. They were all over us, and it knocked the wind out of us, and I think we never got our second wind. It was frustrating to watch. I know they would be disappointed. It really is difficult to swallow. At the end of the day, it's hard to go out like this, especially when they played so well leading into this with so much confidence, so much swagger, like you said, to show up today. It really hurts.
5: And it's another exit for the U.S. in the round of 16. 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So Belgium moves on. Up next is Spain, a 1-0 win over Portugal on Monday. Mikel Merino scores the only goal of the game. The first minute of stoppage time in the second half. He entered as a sub in the 85th minute. Scores with his fifth touch of the game. Spain moves on to the World Cup quarterfinals for the sixth time and the first time since 2010 when they won the title. Portugal eliminated in all three of its knockout stage ties against Spain. Cristiano Ronaldo had 19 touches in the loss, second fewest in a World Cup match in which he started. This one he started and finished, still in the game at the end. Gonzalo Ramos did not play in the loss. Roberto Martinez making five subs for his team. None taking Ronaldo off the field. ESPN FC analyst Shaka Hislop and Craig Hurley.
13: If you're Gonzalo Ramos, who's just made a move from PSG to Milan, he's just scored the winner in the round of 32 against Croatia, such an important goal. And you don't even come on the field in a game that's tight because he thinks he's saving you for extra time where he gets that added substitute. Mm-hmm. But you don't get to extra time because when Moreno scores, then the game is dead and buried pretty much and he doesn't have that substitutions. And in the biggest of moments, and we talked about this for months about the manager of Portugal. Yeah, he took him off in that Croatia game. But this was the biggest of moments against one of the favourites for the tournament and he's left a player on who did basically little in the game. There was no threat. There was no threat of the pace from Cristiano Ronaldo getting in behind. But we knew that. We knew that, so it needed something different. And they'll nail him to a mast back in Portugal about this. They got to. Because it's not about Ronaldo. It's not about him playing the last World Cup. It's not about all that. It's about Portugal and the national team and this multi-talented squad of players they've got. Mm. And he made a decision, Roberto Martinez, for the individual, not for the betterment of the team. And they've paid the penalty.
14: At the same time, though, Ronaldo was not the only underperformer in this Portugal team. We came into this World Cup saying that Portugal arguably had the best midfield of any team in the tournament. Yet you'd not seen anything from that incredibly talented midfield. While I agree, Ronaldo could have been sacrificing, in want of a better word, a whole lot sooner, a whole lot more often during the course of this tournament. You being unable to get a tune out of that midfield three, again, that is as damning a criticism on Roberto Martinez as his unwillingness to make big changes. And I'm looking at Ronaldo here.
5: And as a result, it's Spain that moves on. They get Belgium on Friday in Los Angeles. SportsCenter all night, ESPN Radio to baseball. Rough stretch for the New York Yankees of late. 9 losses in their last 10 games, falling 4 games behind in the AL East. Yankees facing the division-leading Rays Monday. They get a big outing from starter Cam Schlittler. 8 innings, 4-hit ball, 8 strikeouts. 8th road start with either 0 or 1 run allowed. And the offense gave him some support.
2: Fly ball, left field and deep. Simpson back on the track at the wall. See ya! A huge 3-run home run by Caballero. And the Yankees lead 3-0. Another high drive to left field. Simpson back on the track at the wall. He's done it again. Another home run for Caminero. Check that. Not Caminero. Caballero. And it is 4-1. His 10th home run of the season and his second today.
5: 2 homers, 4 RBI, 4 of the 5 Yankees runs. It's a 5-1 win over the Rays. Michael Kay on the YES Network. Yankees, first time in franchise history, they finished with 3 hits, all of which were home runs. Rays with their third straight loss after winning nine straight. Yankees back within three games. As for the Mets and Braves, this one got interesting late.
15: Lacy is set. Pitch. Swinging a high fly ball. Deep right field. Toward the pole. Fair or foul. This one is fair. This one is gone. Juan Soto puts the Mets in front with a towering home run to the top of the chop house in right. And it's 5-3 Mets in the ninth. This one goes 430 feet into the Atlanta night.
5: Juan Soto giving the Mets the lead in the top of the ninth. Matt Olson, though, ties it in the bottom of the ninth inning. So to the 10th they went.
15: The 0-2. Swung on, hit down the left field line. Long run for Mateo. Not going to get there. And a one hops off the wall. Bichette scores. Young flying around third. He'll come to the plate. He scores as the throw's cut off. Two-run go-ahead double for Luis Torrens. And the Mets take a 7-5 lead in the 10th inning.
5: Go-ahead two-run double with two outs in the top of the 10th. And it's a 7-6 win for the Mets over the Braves. Their eighth extra inning win this season. Braves, meanwhile, with their second straight loss, they're a baseball worst 7-16 since June 9th. Answering for the trade. That's next. SportsCenter All Night continues. It's ESPN Radio.
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5: 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There was certainly quite a bit of anticipation for Monday's matchup with Belgium. The U.S. ultimately losing. The U.S. did get Balogun back on the field after FIFA suspended the red card. Much of America was anticipating yet another American win. That's not what happened in Seattle. Were Americans just wearing blinders? ESPN FC analyst Jermaine Jones.
1: If you watch it, I think the game was an open game and the U.S. was in the game. They had good possession, but that doesn't mean a lot, especially in games when you play against teams like Belgium, because you know they have the individual quality. And I think what I don't like was that in general, in the complete country, we were talking, or everybody was talking, Belgium down. We talked about three guys. They're too old, they're not playing, and this and that. And that is the issue. And this team from Belgium showed up and proved you again. That's the seventh, now was the eighth game you played against Belgium. And you don't win seven. The last one was 1930 you won against them. And you come out and you play with kind of an, I would say, an arrogant way from the public and everything. I would not put it even on the players, but from the outside. And now you're losing this game. And you see how you're losing it. Lukaku at the end, he scores and he puts it up. You guys talking too much. So that's the signal for that. You know, and I'm always said that, and I said it before. That's a good generation of players. But why is so much hype behind it? They're not achieved anything. We, most of the time, this country went out round of 16. So now we're out of round of 16. So we have to talk about it. And like Jürgen said,

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3: I'm told Jaylen Brown never requested a trade, and yet over the last couple weeks, they shopped him relentlessly.
4: Paul George hasn't been consistently good since I was skinny.
1: Celtics making the deal. Brad Stevens was the one who traded Jaylen Brown to Philly. Said he did it to keep the team competitive. And because the path moving forward became, quote, more challenging. The Celtics president of basketball operations.
5: As Jaylen and I sat down in early June and we talked about, you know, potential future, you know, in Boston or elsewhere, I told him that if we were to ever trade Jaylen, that would be a really sad day for me personally. And certainly the emotions that all of us have felt and the consternation we've all felt have been tied a lot less to the moments of highlights in a game, but a lot more of meaningfulness to fans, meaningfulness to the people in our building, and just a meaningfulness of relationships. I've lost sleep over the fan part of this. Yeah. I get it. Like, there's a bunch of seven jerseys around. I'm pretty sure I bought a couple. So I get it. And, you know, yeah, somebody asked me earlier today, do you miss coaching? I said, I did this week. Yeah. You know, like that's, this is not for the faint of heart.
1: And the deal certainly has been a head-scratcher for a number of those who look at the NBA, ESPN's Tim McMahon.
6: I mean, really, the reactions range from completely befuddled to somewhat sympathetic. And I'm talking to his peers, the peers that voted Brad Stevens the executive of the year in two of the last three seasons. So obviously, there's a lot of respect, but it's hard to explain how a guy who was sixth in MVP voting, coming off a career year in the middle of his prime, got such relatively low value as a return. And in this, especially, you know, I had one executive say, I can't believe that they made the trade for that return to Philly, a bitter rival. And, you know, I had another GM tell me the difference, and this is, analytics are a toxic topic, let's just be honest, but analytically, the stats guys in the room will say they're, the difference between the perception, the reputation, the accolades of Jaylen Brown, and where teams consider his value in terms of dollars is as wide as any player in the league. And so the fact that he's on a supermax contract, but is not perceived by front offices, by decision makers around the league as a superstar, that had a lot to do with the return. Now, as far as confusion goes, if you know you got to trade him, if you feel that way, why not go all in on Giannis? Why not throw Baylor Shireman, Hugo Gonzalez in on that deal and, you know, basically force the Bucks' hand, try to win that bidding war against the Heat? And why make that trade on July 1st? You know, I did have one executive say, look, when you see all these potential partners popping off the table, it's maybe better to make a bad deal than none at all if you feel like you're forced to make a trade.
1: 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No shots, no chance. That's next. SportsCenter All Night continues. It's ESPN Radio.
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13: Yankees open their series with the division leading Rays with a win, pulling back within 3. Ramos with 5 RBI in the Giants' rout of Toronto. Spain scores late to beat Portugal. Belgium scores early and beats the U.S.
14: Balor and Balogun will be available to play against Belgium in Seattle.
15: A guy who should not have been denied is going to get an opportunity to play in the round of 16.
16: You're an American fan. You should feel glorious.
17: Alex Freeman might have said it best. We don't know how this happened. We're just happy that it happened.
13: Fans were ecstatic leading up to Monday's round of 16 matchup. More on that in a moment. Belgium was ticked, maybe taking it out on Team USA. Belgium scoring in the 9th minute, had a 2-1 lead at halftime. Early in the second half, U.S. with a big mistake. It allowed a goal for Belgium, putting them up 3-1. They go on to the 4-1 win. ESPN FC analyst Hercules Gomez on that third goal.
18: I know exactly what he's trying to do. He comes off his line. He's going to play the ball upfield with his left foot. The lane he thought was open closes, and he second-guesses himself and gets his pocket picked. Tim Ream can't bail him out. He attacks the ball with the outside of his left boot. It goes in on a very weak shot. Both plays could have been preventable. They were not. Now you're down 3-1. It was vital to take advantage of those momentum swings. You just equalized the game off a free kick, deflected, went in against a quality goalkeeper like Thibaut Courtois. Take advantage. Sell yourself down. You're back in this game. And then 2 minutes later, Trossard down the left-hand side to Ketelaere off a header. Again, easily preventable. Put out the fire before the cross is out. Do not get bodied by a false nine, a player who's not even a nine. And it doesn't happen. There are moments that emotionally do you in this match. I do not know how preventable it was or how much more Mauricio Pochettino could have gotten him prepared. But in the worst possible moment, he had his moment. Yeah. And that's going to do you in.
13: U.S. was actually favored going into the matchup with Belgium, but lose 4-1. Something doesn't line up, square up quite rightly. ESPN analyst and former U.S. men's national team coach Jürgen Klinsmann.
0: If you have a result like this and a disappointment like this, then there are a lot of things that went wrong. But first and foremost, you got to give Belgium a huge compliment how they played this game, how professional, how focused, and how determined they were from the start on. From the first second on, they dictated the tempo, they set the tone, they were ahead of the curve, they won their one-against-one battles without making too much fuss of it. It was really interesting to see how professional they executed all their maneuvers and their game plan. They had a plan, and obviously it helps then to go 1-0 up, even then came the equalizer. But it seemed like even the equalizer didn't really bother them much. You know, they kept their way of playing. They were in control. They were really in control all 90 minutes. And they deserved this win. They deserved to go through. And for the U.S. team, this is a game that when you analyze it now in the aftermath, that's a lot you can take away from, you learn from. But obviously in this moment, at that time, in a big tournament like this, it's also a huge disappointment.
8: Jürgen, do you feel there was a bit of overhyping for the team based on the results that we have seen when really and truly they weren't tested at the level that we wanted to see them tested?
0: Well, I think their overhyping or, you know, their high expectations came automatically through their fantastic performance in the first game against Paraguay. These 60 minutes against Paraguay gave us all the feeling that we are ready for more. We are ready for competing with the best in the world. And there's a team that will maybe be able to grow game by game. But unfortunately, it didn't happen then afterwards. They can play definitely on a very high level, which they showed, but the key in a tournament like this is consistency. And if you want to go really far, then this type of consistency should actually grow and getting better and better game by game, you know, like the big teams usually do in a tournament like that. Not all obviously did that. You know, other teams went home earlier, like Germany, Holland, even Brazil now went home and big disappointments in this tournament. I think, you know, the team kind of set the bar so high with their first game against Paraguay that afterwards they were not able anymore to keep that level. And now they go out this way, which was basically, it was a lesson by Belgium, unfortunately, and it brings you back to the ground. So you can talk about a certain overhype, but that overhype came automatically after the performance against Paraguay.
13: Shortly after Belgium took a 3-1 lead in the second half Monday, Christian Pulisic was forced out with an injury, replaced by Sebastian Berhalter in the 59th minute. He had attempted a shot, Pulisic had, but the challenge from Belgium left him in obvious pain. Pulisic wound up with zero shots, zero chances created. ESPN analyst Hercules Gomez and Jermaine Jones.
19: Belgium played it really good. Belgium always tried to keep the ball. They were not panicking, even under pressure. They were always finding ways to play themselves out of the pressure points when the U.S. always tried to get them in that what made them strong and good in the games before, right? Because we were seeing it when they played against Paraguay, when they played Australia. They were high up when the opinion lost the ball. They were straight there to win the ball back.
20: Yeah, so Castagne was on them.
19: Yeah, and this time you were able to see that Belgium had not a problem with that. The Belgium always find ways to get out in their play that calm and then, like we said, they find a way then to punish them with the goals and then you're running behind and then you're starting like, and that's something too. In that tournament, you were never in that position that you had to run behind, right? So that's a complete learning phase again where you have to learn, you have to figure out, oh, now we're down and we have to figure out how we get through this whole thing and go back to Christian. I think it's tough too, and I said it always before. It cannot always rely on him because he's human. He can have a bad day. Yes, he was maybe today not in the game that much and had not the best game, but it cannot always be Christian has to be on the best time. So I would not put it just on him.
18: Luke Bakio and Cassagne down that left-hand side really pinned Anthony Robinson, Christian Pulisic, it forced them to retract. The U.S. men's national team didn't breathe until the second half when Mauricio Pochettino brought in Giovanni Reyna and shortened those distances in the center of the midfield. The first half, the distances that Tyler Adams had to try to cover, you could already see he was gassed heading into that second half. There was just too much space in that midfield. Malik Tillman couldn't operate as he usually does. Weston McKennie was never able to be found because those spaces weren't there. They would make the runs, but in making those runs, if you lost the ball with how good Belgium was, they were coming right back down your throat. It really put the U.S. men's national team in a defensive posture all game.
13: And the U.S. is out with the 4-1 loss. SportsCenter All Night, ESPN Radio. Flo Balogun did play, of course, wound up with three shots, one of them on target, 19 touches for Balogun in his 90 minutes. But it's the fact he played, of course, that drew the spotlight to Team USA, FIFA suspending the red card so he could play. FIFA admitting President Trump did make a call, but insisted their disciplinary panel is independent of any of that. But it's the look, the perception, says the guys at PTI.
20: Wilbon, what does this decision mean?
21: I don't know. I would say it's just shady. It's just shady. It's seedy. It's shameful behavior. It's thuggish behavior. All the way around. Look, we know that bullying behavior is no stranger to this person and incident. We know that FIFA, as an organization, has been involved in all kinds of scandalous stuff. It's like the IOC.
20: That's right.
21: So again, 360 degrees around it is just shameful. So basically what it says is nothing that happens on the field of play is sort of out of bounds to be just sort of addressed in whoever can get away with being the most thuggish individual in the moment. And that's what it says to me.
20: To you.
21: The whole thing is diminished to me, no matter what country it is, and no matter who's president. Because he has said, he's talked to many presidents all the time, that behavior is bullying and probably thuggish too. So it's just unwanted.
20: I'm going 180 away from this. Because to me, I've thought about this a lot. To me, the most important thing in all of this is to get the call right. This is the tradition of sports in America most recently. You review the call, you get the call right, and maybe you have to change the punishment. So what is most important to me? Did this action warrant, did it get up to the level that it warranted a red card? From the people that I watch on television who are soccer people,
21: no.
20: Most people seem to think it did.
21: Overwhelming.
20: Right. This is not, for example, like the case of Alyssa Thomas taking her fist and grinding it into Caitlin Clark's neck, for which she should have got 5 games and she only got 1. So that's an important thing to me, that it may not go up to the level of red card. Then there's the other part of how this stuff is reviewed. Are the procedures to review it completely followed? And a lot of people say they aren't being followed. The head of FIFA understands this is a television show.
21: These two are separate things. I don't want outside intervention determining who can play.
20: I think
21: we wouldn't stand for that in anything else. But outside intervention.
20: I think everybody's got a right to make their position known. In other words, people say, for example, let's keep sports and politics separate.
21: Stop. Spare me from that.
20: Because these are the most corrupt organizations over a long history.
21: Who normally say, many of the people normally say, keep politics out of my sports. I don't want to hear it.
20: 360 degrees.
21: Okay. Shameful.
20: Awful. But we disagree on a lot of the particulars of this.
13: Balogun in the game Monday night, not much of an impact. 3 shots, U.S. bows out, Belgium moves on, and gets Spain in the quarterfinals Friday in Los Angeles. SportsCenter All Night, ESPN Radio. Back to baseball, Royals taking it to Philly on Monday.
22: Hopefully today they get win number 7 at least. There's a fly ball to left field. Sosa going back in front of the fence. It's gone! Into the Phillies bullpen. Tyler Tolbert with his first home run. On cycle watch, and the Royals lead it 10-1.
13: 96-5, the Fan. Royals would go on to a 15-1 win over the Phillies. Royals with 15 runs, 22 hits, both of which are season highs. They had 3 players with at least 3 hits, their most in a game since last September. It's a 14-run win, tied for the second largest margin of victory in their last 20 years. Phillies losing in a rout, but the Braves lost in 10 to the Mets, so Atlanta's leading their division 3 over the Phillies. ESPN insider Jeff Passan.
2: The fact that it's a race at all is shocking. And the Phillies thought coming into today, they had Christopher Sanchez on the mound, that they were going to perhaps pick up another game. But they've done some real damage against the Atlanta Braves. And the Braves have Ronald Acuna on the injured list. They still have multiple starting pitchers on the injured list. Robert Suarez, one of their best relievers this year, on the injured list too. But the Phillies are just playing better baseball. And we have to remember back to when Rob Thompson got fired and Don Mattingly took over. They looked like one of the worst teams in the big leagues, but the return of Zach Wheeler, which is now 13 starts deep, has certainly helped matters, and they've started hitting a little bit too. And when you have Kyle Schwarber and Bryce Harper in that lineup, two all-stars this year, you're not going to go too long with the offensive troubles that they had.
13: Jeff Passan mentioning Christopher Sanchez. He lasted 3 1/3, gave up 9 earned runs on 12 hits. ERA of 5.32 on the road this season. Well, if you like offense, Nationals and Astros may have been for you.
3: The kick and the pitch. Swing a high drive, left center field. Matthews back to the track, to the wall, and there it goes. A grand slam for James Wood. Nationals 12.
13: Dave Jagler, Nationals Radio Network. It would be a 12-11 win for Washington over Houston. Third game this season in Major League Baseball where both teams scored in double digits. Nationals get their third win this season after trailing by at least 5. C.J. Abrams' 19th home run, most by a Nationals shortstop prior to the All-Star break in franchise history. Also putting up double digits, the Giants.
4: Just a trusty guy. It's good to have his energy back.
23: Ramos, high drive, left field, gone! Almost to the top of the bleachers. A titanic home run from Elliot Ramos to cap off a monster night. He's got a triple and 2 home runs. It's 10-1 Giants.
13: KNBR with the call, 10 runs in for the Giants. Ramos with a career-high 5 RBI, first career multi-homer game. Giants wind up putting up 10 in the 10-1 win over the Blue Jays. The Diamondbacks came close to double digits.
3: 2 on, 1 out. And Buehler's first pitch. Kepler swings. There's the big fly. High and deep to right. Way back and out of here. Oh, man. It's his first as a Diamondback. That baby had a vapor trail on it. And it's now a 6-0 Diamondback lead.
13: It would be an 8-0 win over the Padres for Kepler. 4 RBI, 17th career game with 4 or more RBI, his first with the Diamondbacks as they get the 8-0 win over the Padres. Brewers a 4-3 win over the Cardinals. Straight ahead, SportsCenter All Night continues. 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
12: Hey, y'all, it's Kyle Bailey coming up on a Tuesday show. We react to the United States versus Belgium. 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
13: 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NBA Monday, the Giannis Antetokounmpo trade became official, ending his 13-year career with the Bucks. He heads to the Miami Heat. Giannis releasing a video on social media saying goodbye to Milwaukee. Quote, no matter where I am, Milwaukee will always be my city, my team, my family. Meanwhile, in Boston, Celtics team president Brad Stevens saying that Jaylen Brown was traded to keep the team competitive because the future was getting challenging. Earlier on ESPN Radio, the Boston Globe's Gary Washburn.
14: I think people are walking away in Boston as to still, like, why did you guys make this deal? Like, not maybe why did you trade Jaylen Brown if you feel like, you know, he's due for the two-year, $140 million extension. And I think what people aren't realizing is Jason Tatum is due the same extension next year. So financially, it's feasible why you would move him, but why now? Why to Philadelphia? Why did you get such little in return? How come you didn't value your own player? How come you left him dangled out there for 10 days after the Giannis thing fell through? We really didn't get a lot of answers to those questions besides optionality was a word used a lot. And flexibility.
13: It says the heat is now on the entire Celtics organization. On the court, WNBA Storm, an 82-64 win over the Sparks, who are 1-6 this season without Kelsey Plum. Sun beat the Lynx 90-89. They're 3-1 in the last four games is the Sun. Valkyries 62-49 win over the Mystics. Valkyries now have a 5-game win streak. SportsCenter All Night, ESPN Radio.
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11: How good is that? Are you ready to take?
26: Number 5.
13: With 9 losses in 10 games, it's been a rough stretch for the Yankees lately, but Monday, they got up off the mat. Yes, Network.
15: Yeah! Fly ball, left field and deep. Simpson back, on the track, at the wall. See ya! A huge 3-run home run by Caballero. And the Yankees lead 3-0.
26: Number 4.
13: Giants putting up 10 runs against the Blue Jays. Half of them driven in by one guy, KNBR.
11: Ramos, high drive, left field, gone! Almost to the top of the bleachers. A titanic home run from Elliot Ramos to cap off a monster night.
26: Number 3.
13: What a night in Atlanta. Mets moving in front in the top of the ninth thanks to Juan Soto, 880 ESPN New York.
16: Swinging a high fly ball, deep right field, toward the pole, fair or foul. This one is fair. This one is gone.
2: gets in front with a towering home run to the top of the chop house in right. And it's 5-3 Mets in the ninth. This one goes 430 feet into the Atlanta night.
3: Number two.
13: Mets ultimately win the game, but it would take extra innings because of what Matt Olson did for the Braves in the bottom of the ninth. 680 The Fan.
4: Three balls and a strike. Here it comes. And there it goes. Fly ball deep left field. Soto back. Still back. At the wall. We're tied! A home run by Matt Olson the opposite way. And he was bringing it to left field. Over the wall. We are tied up at five.
3: Number one.
13: It took 11 innings, but the Dodgers become the first team to 60 wins. AM 570 LA Sports.
9: Rushing swings, hits a ground ball. That's through into center. Dodgers win. Dalton Rushing walks it off. 8-7. Teoscar Hernandez scores. Rushing hit it up the middle, past the drawn-in infield. And the Dodgers win their 60th game of the season.
13: 11-inning win for the Dodgers. 11 players for the USA losing 4-1 to Belgium. Americans out in the round of 16 once again. ESPN analyst Hercules Gomez.
17: This is the highest paid coach in the history of the U.S. men's national team, a coach they reset the market for, one of the highest paid international managers who's gotten to the same place that every coach before him has gotten, except one, maybe two, if you count 1930. What are we doing here? You don't need a World Cup with a round of 16 exit to evaluate 20 months worth of work, 20 months worth of this coach and his people constantly flirting with other teams, whether it's Premier League, or whether it's in Spain, or whatever the case may be. I don't even know if Mauricio Pochettino wants to coach the international game. I'm sure he had a lot of fun at this World Cup. And he did a lot of good things with his team in this World Cup. But nothing any other coach before him hasn't done. And yeah, you can win three games. You can do that. That's fine. Bruce Arena went 1-1-1 and made it to a quarterfinal. Was a blown handball away from making it to the semifinal. Jurgen Klinsmann got out of a group of death. A much more difficult scenario. So if you're going to judge him, don't judge him off this World Cup. Judge him off the totality of the 20 months and what you felt, what you saw. It took us 20 months to find a starting lineup. So listen, these players today were not good enough. And ultimately, that's Pochettino's job. I don't want to put all the blame on him today. I don't think he has all the blame. But Rudy Garcia made three adjustments and put him in a world of difficulty. That's the reality here. Nothing has changed.
18: Yeah, I think that's tough. I mean, because like I said, I mean, the whole idea was he was brought in to take the team to the next level, and he wasn't able to achieve that. And there was a lot of experimentation. What did we joke about, you know, before the tournament started? The only thing consistent with Pochettino was his inconsistency.
13: Former Team USA goalkeeper Casey Keller under Pochettino against FIFA top 25 teams, 3 wins, 1 draw, 9 losses. After last night's loss, he was asked about his future. Quote, now is not a moment to talk about that, he said. His contract expires after this World Cup. Questions do remain as to whether he wants to stay in a national team setting or return to top level club soccer. It's Tuesday, July 7th, birthday of Hall of Famer Lisa Leslie. Much more reaction coming up to the U.S. being ousted from the World Cup on Sportsmanlike is next. I'm Jay Reynolds. It's ESPN Radio.
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2: Yeah, come on. 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I wish I was Boopy. Boopy McLean, man.
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4: Bone Show here on a Tuesday, a Boopy-less edition of the Mac and Bone Show. Matt's still on his cruise right now, unless he threw himself overboard based off the U.S.'s performance yesterday. Fitty and myself, T-Bone, holding it down here today as we sit here on a Tuesday trying to figure something out that we often do every couple years. That is what happened to U.S. soccer. And where do we go from here? I think Braves fans also trying to figure out their baseball team still. We're getting ready for football season. This season has me just completely befumbled. I'm not sure if befumbled's a word, but I feel that way today. And certainly the main story today is going to be, especially early on here, is us reacting to the performance, or whatever we call it, of the U.S. men's soccer team last night. A lot of hype, a lot of anticipation. The world was watching. I think it was the most anticipated I've ever seen our country to watch our team in a World Cup. It just felt like maybe it's social media is bigger than ever. It just felt like that was the biggest moment in U.S. soccer history. And they came out and played like it was a friendly along the way. And credit to Belgium, they showed up. We were came out, I don't know, we were deflated early. We were disappointed late. I don't even know, Fitty, if you could even name guys that played well outside of a Tillman kick last night. But that's what happens. And that leads to more questions that we have about the state of U.S. soccer. And will we ever get past this point of always trying to figure out who we are as a soccer nation?
5: Yeah, I thought you brought up the best point. The lead up to the match was something that, quite frankly, I've never seen and we've never seen. The scene outside Seattle behind that Fox setup was tremendous. It was electric. Even the crowd was liking what Alexi Lalas was having to say, which is not usually the case when he opens his mouth. And the buildup was there. There was a nervous energy that existed that I usually don't feel this time of the year in the sports calendar. But it was there last night. And then, Bone, they had to play.
4: I think nervous might be the right word, right? Because I feel like, I think it was Stu Holden maybe that said it, but they used the word nervy during the broadcast. And I feel like nervous energy is one thing, Fitty, but I felt like they almost came out and played nervous last night. From the very beginning of that game, as soon as the ball was kicked off to begin that game, you could see that we were in trouble. We were never in the game. Belgium had 6 shots in the first 11 minutes. They had pressure on freeze. They were forcing their attack on our defense. We were giving them way too much space early. I don't know what we were doing there. Belgium was doing whatever they wanted to do. Belgium came out really for the first time in this tournament in full and looked like the number 9 team in the world. They had not looked that way through the duration of a game all tournament long, and they finally showed up as a team that said, hey, look, we've been here before. We're veterans, although some veterans were sitting last night for them. But Belgium came out and said, we are going to play like the number 9 team in the world. And it's almost that with all the Balogun stuff, Belgium said, oh, yeah, don't forget, we're still a pretty good soccer team here.
5: Yeah, for a U.S. Side that had made their way to where they got to in this World Cup, the round of 16 with constant pressure on the ball. It just never felt like they were able to get their pressure set. And it felt like from the moment the match started, we were chasing. And even when we got leveled back at 1 and you thought, okay, now we can just take a deep breath, settle into this thing. 61 seconds later, we're back down again. And I thought
4: we are so back, and then immediately had to say, never mind, sorry about
5: that. It's so cliche to say because you go on to lose 4-1, but when that happened, that's when I was like, yeah, I don't know if this is – because what the U.S. had done so far in this World Cup, whatever little bit of adversity they had faced, they were able to attack it head on and respond to it. And I'm not going to say that they cowered to the pressure last night. I don't think they got beat by a better side, but it just wasn't the same team that we had watched the previous four matches. The three matches we watched in group play, and then what they did in the first knockout round match against Bosnia. It wasn't the same U.S. team. And you just have to wonder how much of the Balogun stuff impacted that. But on the flip side, I don't think it would have mattered. Like, if he would have played, if he wouldn't have played, they still probably would have lost 4-1. Because he didn't have the impact that we needed him to have last after the red card suspension got overturned. And I thought our guy, your guy, everybody's guy, I thought Tim Ream had a pretty rough night at different points last night. Don't want to single him out individually. It was a collective effort, but I thought there were different points in the match where the concerns that we've brought up to Mac, or I've brought up to Mac, I thought they showed themselves last night, and they were too big to overcome.
4: Yeah, Reeb wasn't good, but there was nobody played well. It's hard to find, to single out somebody where you say, oh yeah, he played well. Hats off to him. Tillman had the, you know, on the goal. I mean, that was pretty extraordinary. But that, outside of that, that's the high moment. Maybe you say he did all right, but I don't know. And from the star player on the team, Captain America, to the goalkeeping, it was just bad all the way around. Matt Freeze was awful last night. All the goals, you can put blame on him. Obviously, the blunder there where he comes out and misplays it was sort of the summary of the evening, where what are you doing in this spot there? You're making that play. Just a terrible, like, you know, like almost like a youth soccer type mistake there. But it wasn't just that. He was bad all night. He misread the first goal. On the second goal, he was out of position. Look, you're not going to, it doesn't matter if you've got Flo or Pulisic shows up. If your goalie's that bad in that game, it doesn't matter. So they weren't putting pressure on Belgium. When they were getting looks, the goalkeeper wasn't stopping them. I mean, and that's not even counting what Pulisic was last night, who leaves with an ankle injury. Look, I know he's not at the level of the elites of the elites. I know that he's not Mbappe and Messi and Haaland, and it goes on. I know that he's not there, but he's supposed to be there as that guy for us. His nickname is Captain America, for crying out loud. And you think about all the things that describe America, never back down, and all the terms we use to describe resiliency. Well, our Captain America goes out with an injury last night, and he did not have the best tournament. And what, Fitty, how do you have the name Captain America and you go, I mean, you'd have to drag some of these guys off the field. I don't quite understand what that was last night. I know that he's kind of, sometimes people question the reputation for playing, but that to me is ridiculous last night.
5: Yeah, we but sometimes people get given nicknames they shouldn't be given nicknames. Like the nicknames
4: My nickname's T-Bone, which is a rough cut of meat, and I don't really think I'm
5: probably not. I mean, look,
4: no, I'm more of a probably a medallion, honestly.
5: I've earned the nickname around here, the station, the signal, the transmitter.
4: Some of those you gave to yourself.
5: And I think I've earned those nicknames. You know, for someone that loves Captain America as a superhero, and just take it from that, does he embody what Captain America embodies as a superhero? No. When you look at, you know, take it from the literal sense, like look at who have been our previous Captain Americas. You'd look at Landon Donovan. You look at Clint Dempsey. How big those guys were. How impactful those guys were for U.S. soccer. Christian Pulisic has yet to have that type of impact on the national stage. And we can get to the Carly Lloyd sound here in a moment if you want to. But she didn't hold back when she offered her opinion of him. And there was so much talk around Flo going into the match. And rightfully so, because he'd been the most electric player for the U.S. men's national team in this World Cup. There was never a scenario, Bone, I thought, where they could win if Christian Pulisic was not the best or the second best player on the pitch last night. And that just quite simply was not the case. And that's something that at some point either he has to embrace being what he has been labeled to this generation of U.S. soccer, or we just got to move on and put our hopes and dreams into someone else.
3: Right.
5: Because it feels like every single time that we turn to Christian Pulisic as a nation and we're waiting for him to have that that big American moment, he comes up empty. He comes up short.
3: The president had more impact on this World Cup than he did. When he really-
5: I'm glad you mentioned me. I'm getting a lot of blame. A lot of blame. Rosenberg, I saw your video. Flounder, I saw your tweets. I am not to blame.
3: The big question now, as we try to figure out what happened last night, of course, we always sit here and try to figure out what is the future of United States soccer. And that's what's disappointing, I think, about this one. All the momentum was there, both in the lead up. The attention has never been greater from the sports world on the U.S. It was played in the United States. It was all there to take that next level, to take that next step there. I'm not saying win it, because obviously when you've got Spain, France, Argentina, yeah, I get all that. But could we have at least gone to maybe compete against Spain, take them to the max, to go out in that way, embarrassed, that's disappointing. And that leaves more questions about the future. If it's not now, when will it ever be for the men's team? This was set up for them to at least go as far as they've ever gone before. And I never thought I'd quote this man when it comes to soccer, but Frank the Tank from Barstool brought up a word, Fitty, that we know well from college basketball to describe the United States. When will we ever not be considered a mid-major in the soccer world? A team that, looks kind of feisty. Oh, maybe it's their year, but ultimately, when they have to battle either the Blue Bloods or the teams that are at a higher level, it just feels like we're never quite there, right?
5: It's a very appropriate way, I think, to label where they are. And it's amazing, especially in elimination tournaments like this, how one match, one bad day can ruin everything that you feel like you built. Because right. It felt like we had built towards something. We had taken that next step. And maybe, Bone, we have. And maybe in the next 4 years, depending on what they do with Pochettino, as we get closer.
3: That's another major question,
5: as we
3: too.
5: As we start looking ahead to the 2030 World Cup, maybe with the full cycle with him, maybe then we'll be able to see the growth that we've seen from the U.S. men's national team. But we don't feel that way right now. And this has been the same feeling that I think we have felt at the end of the most recent World Cup exits in 2022.
3: Pochettino seems like a positive, but at the same time,
5: don't know if he's going to be here.
3: We don't know if he's going to be here. Also, we didn't get any further. Like, we've been here before, so I know he did a great job and we want him back. But at the same time, he gets a lot of credit, rightfully so. But
5: yeah,
3: ultimately we ended up basically driving in circles around here.
5: I heard whoever was there, the ESPN late night show, they were playing some audio. And they were kind of giving credit to Pochettino, how long it took him to find, a starting lineup to still achieve what this group did achieve. Then you look at what his record is against, I think, top 25 FIFA clubs or top 25 teams, according to FIFA. And we were 3 wins. I think it was 1 draw and 9 losses.
3: That's what it was, yeah.
5: That would suggest that there hasn't been progress made. So it's kind of back to... I don't want to say it's back to ground zero, but you kind of gotta start over again and really try to figure out what's the disconnect with American soccer when they get into the knockout rounds. I think I saw a message on the text line talking about the physicality is the biggest difference. That once we go against these big European nations, we're not as physical a side as they are.
3: We weren't even attempting to be physical early on in that game last night.
5: So it felt like after every time that we've exited a World Cup, we've got to figure out something to at least get us back to where we were in 2022 or 2002 when they were quarterfinal, the best result they've had in the modern era of the World Cup.
4: Let's hear from Carly Lloyd, who on Fox last night after the game did not hold back on her feelings towards what we saw. Here's Carly.
6: You know, it's a bit of a downer for us being out here now after this loss, but I felt like they lost the game before they even stepped out onto the pitch, and I'm not sure why, and I don't know the reasons, but just from the beginning, just chasing, tentative, scared, just not confident on the ball. And I think big-time players, you wanted some of those big-time players to step up in big moments. And I got to be honest, you know, I was a bit disappointed with Christian Pulisic. I think whether he wants to be the star of this team or not, we didn't see enough from him in this particular game and really the whole World Cup. Little glimpses here and there, but, you know, look, aside from this loss, I think on the brighter storyline, it's been a fantastic World Cup. This team has united the country. They have, you know, gotten American fans to fall in love with them. And there is a bright future, but this is just a real disappointing loss to go out on.
4: I think disappointing is the right word, both in the loss and, of course, the best player not showing up. Look, Fitty, I don't think the loss is what drives us crazy. It's the fact that how they lost. If they would have lost to Belgium and it was a draw in 90 minutes and they went to extra time and they lost either in that, you know, in that 30 minutes or, you know, they lost in PKs. That's one thing. But the fact that of all these teams at this stage, they showed up the least. Look at the teams that have gone out and the fights they put up and how hard it is to knock these teams out. Look, I know the U.S. isn't Portugal even, but look how hard that... Some of these teams are so hard to take out. You can't do it in 90 minutes, or it takes all the way to stoppage time or whatever. It feels like all these other teams show up in these rounds, and here we are, you know, in the first 10 minutes, we're thinking, oh, here we go. This is a disaster. That's the problem. It's not the loss. It's how they lost.
5: Yep. I think it's a fair way to put it. You can...
4: Look, Belgium's number 9 in the world. We're 17. There's no shame in losing to Belgium, but not showing up at all, that's the problem that I have.
5: It's the old Dean Smith quote, and every coach probably has one, but like Dean Smith would always say, if we played to our standard and we got beat, I could accept losing because you're going to lose. But it's when you don't play to the way that you've set the expectation, and that's what they... There was never a moment last night where they looked like the team that we have seen in the previous four matches. We never saw that version of the U.S. men's national team last night. And I don't want to put full blame on the U.S. You do have to give Belgium a ton of credit. Like, they walked into that environment and took control of the match from the opening kick on. It was very clear who the better side was. It just felt like we were past that. It felt like we were prepared to maybe see them lose, but maybe lose to them the way they lost to them in 2014, where they lost 2-1 and Tim Howard put on one of the greatest goalie exhibitions we've ever seen, you know, setting us a World Cup record for saves and losing in dramatic, heartbreaking fashion. Last night wasn't dramatic. Last night wasn't heartbreaking. Last night was an ass-kicking, and last night was disappointing. And I feel like whenever we've seen this team lose on this stage, we've been using those words more often than not.
4: I also think Belgium found new life in the way they beat Senegal in that kind of miraculous way, scoring the latest ever in a World Cup game. That, to me, that's like the old NCAA tournament thing where a team survives and all of a sudden they take a deep breath and they go on to the next one, and then you realize, oh, they've found something after their soccer life, or the basketball version of it, their tournament life flashed before their eyes. And I think Belgium found new life, and they found themselves. They had not looked like the number 9 team in the world at all throughout this thing. But they came out last night, and they looked like it for sure. When we come back, we put soccer to the side momentarily because football this season is out, still going on. But ESPN lists the Panthers' biggest strength and weakness entering the season. They might surprise you. Find out. 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
3: What's up? 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Join Wes and Walker Flounder filling in on Tuesday from 12 to 3. We'll recap U.S. versus Belgium. And are the Hornets done making big moves? So we'll talk about it. 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
4: Mackie and Bone Show back here on this Tuesday, this Pick Up the Pieces Tuesday, as we try to figure out what exactly happened to the U.S. last night against Belgium. It needs to be said also, I'm not trying to take away from the run that the U.S. went on, but they didn't play the hardest draw leading up to this game either. So was there a little fool's gold in there, and we ended up playing Belgium, who was the best team so far? Maybe that's part of it, too. Although, like I said, Fitty, Belgium had not played to that level either. They barely survived and won in miracle fashion against Senegal. So I don't know. I guess we ran into the best team. We ran into the best team we faced so far, and we played our worst so far. I guess that's the best way to describe it.
5: Yeah, that was pretty much the way that Alexi Lawless put it on the FIFA on Fox post-game broadcast, talking about how the U.S. picked the worst day to play the worst that they have played so far in the tournament. And I think I'd see Landon Donovan talking about, you know, they got where he expected them to get to. Like, he, you know, because he was, I guess, very bullish on what they could maybe do in this event. And there was the expectation for them to win the group, advance out of the group. There was the expectation to beat Bosnia, which was the first time they've been favored a knockout round match, I think, ever, if I have that stat remembered there correctly. But everyone thought this was a Belgium side that had to come back in the final minutes against Senegal. You know, they were down two goals, tied the match late to the extra time, scored the latest goal in World Cup history to advance to the round of 16. Everyone thought they were vulnerable. You know, John Strong said you have to worry about how tired is this team going to be after having to exert so much energy in their last match. They didn't look tired to me, John. They ran circles around us. So it was disappointing, but I do think maybe tomorrow, maybe it takes until Thursday, we'll be able to really look back and reflect on what was a pretty fun and magical 3 weeks for U.S. soccer.
4: We will focus at the top of the 7 o'clock hour more on what does this mean for the future. Does this completely, you know, take away what you think we can be, or do we need some reflection time to try to figure out what exactly happened? That's at the top of the 7 o'clock hour. Right now, without the World Cup, our minds in full here soon, we'll start to fully focus on whether it's college football season or the Panther season. List season and analyzing roster season, if you will, is still out there in full. Fitty, Yahoo Sports yesterday, SI.com yesterday, put out the top five cornerback duos in football. Number five was Patrick Surtain and Riley Moss, or Jaquan McMillan. He was in there as well. The Rams' new duo of Trent McDuffie.

0: and Jalen Watson was 4. Seattle was 3 with Witherspoon and Eamon Worry. Number 2 was Houston, Lassiter and Stingley. And number 1 was the young Eagles duo in Mitchell and DeJean. I'm not saying that the Panther duo was snubbed by any means, but where would you say that our duo may rank? Horn and Mike Jagger, are they a top 10 duo? Where do you think that ultimately they can end up here?
1: I would say they are a top 10 duo. I think what's probably hurting them from getting, you know, a top 5 ranking was just the inconsistency you saw from Mike Jack in the first third of the year last year, Bone. Yeah. Like, had Mike Jack played the way he played from, let's just say, the Green Bay game on last year for the entire season, combined with what J.C. Horn is able to do, I think there'd be a lot more national respect for those two guys. I still think they're that they're a top 10 duo in the National Football League.
0: Horn's penalties also, he didn't necessarily have his best year last year.
1: He did not, and I think, you know, that's what was really impressive about Mike Jackson is we put so much faith and trust into JC, and I'm certainly guilty of that, but he wasn't the best corner last year either. Like, Mike Jack was the best corner despite him having those issues in some of those games early on, i.e. against the Patriots, the Cowboys, and the Dolphins. So I think if Mike Jack carries that level of play over this year, J.C. Horn gets a little less handsy, gets some of those penalties to be cleaned up. I think we could do when we do this list next year, you could see that them being inside that top 5.
0: Now, Yahoo Sports' Frank Schwab is putting out his NFL power rankings right now. He has the Falcons at 26, Giants at 24, Falcons 26, Giants 25, Saints 24, and yesterday checked in with the Panthers at number 23. I like the fact that they're ahead of the Saints and the Falcons, but let's be honest, if they finish, 23rd best team in the league this year, that's a disappointment that we haven't seen since the U.S. men's soccer team last played.
1: And if they're checking in 23rd, but they're ahead of the Falcons and ahead of the Saints, right, that would suggest to me they're going to come in behind the Buccaneers. And maybe I'm just looking at this through black and blue lenses. I liked what Carolina did in the offseason more than what Tampa did in the offseason. And I know they were able to add A'shaun Robinson to their defensive front. But I like the additions of Lloyd and Phillips to the Panthers front 7. I really like what they were able to do in the draft, particularly on day 2. And, you know, I guess we have to see how this all plays out. But yeah, Bone, if they finish the season with the 23rd best record in the National Football League, or their ranking would come in 23rd, I would say that it would be a disappointment because they didn't build off the success of last year.
0: Do you know what the reason why Frank Schwab basically has them 23rd in the league?
1: I'm going to assume he's not a big Bryce Young guy.
0: It's Bryce Young and the schedule. Whenever you see them rank that low, because a lot of times in these power rankings, they fall, you know, what, 17, 18, 19. But when they're that low, normally it's the schedule and or Bryce Young are the two reasons. And there you go on that one.
1: Did Frank Schwab watch him win a game at Lambeau Field last year against the Packers, who at the time were number 1 in the NFC, beat the Rams at home last year at the time when the Rams were first place in the NFC, and, oh, I don't know, go throw for throw, play for play,
0: he uses
1: drive
0: the word
1: for
0: lucky.
1: Drive with the MVP in the playoffs last year?
0: He uses the word lucky to describe how they won some games last year. Also, he's not a big believer. This is Frank Schwab from Yahoo. Also not a big believer in the defense making the leap this year. He says that they might be an offseason away from being a top half of the league defense, which I think here we've kind of thought, hey, we're not only talking top half, we're talking maybe top 10. We're not talking top 15, 16. We're talking top 10 defense. He doesn't think they're there yet.
1: Yeah, but I think the floor for this defense is top 12. Like, I think that's the floor. I think there's a scenario, we're talking about a top 10 defense, depending on how you, you know, is it top 10 defense and points per game? Is it top 10 defense and yards allowed? Is it top 10 defense in DOA? You've got different analytics that people value.
0: DVOA.
1: Yeah, DVOA.
0: DOA is when you show up and you're...
1: Dead on arrival.
0: Yeah,
1: we don't want that.
0: Kind of like, what would you say last night's soccer team was? DOA.
1: Yeah, I guess. I was going to make a waffles joke, but I think it's too early.
0: You know what? That's a great point. Do we ban waffles for a while?
1: You know, I'm not a big waffle guy as it is. You know, I tried to get it stirring up in the group chat the other day, and you came to the defense of waffles. Josh Hart, Knicks NBA champion, tweeted this out last night. Pancakes are greater than waffles. You know what else is greater than waffles? French toast.
0: Oh, this is tough.
1: Some point, French toast needs to get the respect that it deserves, because from that trio of breakfast items, waffle, French toast, pancake, if I had to my choice of which I'm choosing at a buffet, I'm getting the French toast, man, because the French toast is the most versatile of those three items. Because you see waffle sticks, you see pancake sticks. I can go get French toast sticks at a fast food place. I think you can do a lot of different things with French toast that you cannot do with others. So
0: we've really gone off the rails here, and I kind of like this. I would rank them waffles, French toast, pancakes. As I've gotten older, pancakes has fallen down a little bit because they are kind of heavy. Like if I start my day with pancakes, I'm in trouble.
1: Unless you get flapjacks.
0: Yeah. I will say this, though. What I like about waffles is the little pockets that contains. You can drop the butter and the syrup in those pockets. They are the cargo shorts of breakfast foods. They can carry everything for you.
1: That is a fair point.
0: You didn't see that comparison coming, did you?
1: I did not. I prefer, and I maybe eat French toast like twice a year. Like, it's very, very rare that French toast shows up on the table. But when I do have it, I enjoy it a lot more than I enjoy waffles, a lot more than I enjoy pancakes.
0: What was our topic here?
1: We were talking about the Panthers.
0: Okay, well, let's just get back to that. Send in your breakfast thoughts, 704-570-9610 on the Affordable Siding and Windows text line, your hometown home improvement experts. The other thing that really caught my eye, and we're going to do a full discussion on where Aaron Schacht of ESPN and his analytics, where he ranked the Panthers starters in the league at 8 o'clock. But they also, on that article that Aaron Schacht did, they listed off what they thought was each team's biggest strength and weakness, Fitty. And biggest strength and weakness sort of caught my eye. They listed offensive line entering the season as the Panthers' biggest strength. So it wasn't something on defense. It was the Panthers' offensive line, which is kind of wild when you think about all they had to do to get it to that point.
1: And the question that exists at left tackle.
0: Yeah, but I guess they believe in Walker able to hold it down. I guess with the guards, yeah. I mean, it's not a weakness, but it was a little bit surprising that they did put it as the biggest strength of the team.
1: Yeah, but that does raise a really good question.
0: What is the biggest strength of the team?
1: What is the biggest strength of the Panthers right now?
0: It could be the defensive front, but there's a question. We have to see Phillips and play. We have to see Scorton year two. We have to figure out the spot next to Derrick Brown. I think by the end of the year, we might say, oh, yeah, it's the defensive front. Secondary to me, but there's, you know, there's a safety question, but Horn, Mike, Jack, and Merrig, that to me is pretty damn good trio.
1: And the thing about that safety spot, because I agree with you, Nick Scott wasn't the liability last year that I had labeled him to be going into the year. Like, I was really concerned about Mike Scott and the role he was going to have.
0: Nick Scott?
1: Yeah. What am I calling him?
0: You called him Mike Scott?
1: I don't know why I called him Mike Scott. I thought
0: we don't make mistakes here, all right? As a co-host, you just don't do that.
1: I thought he played really, really well. I know people are going to point out the flag and the loss to the Rams in the playoff game, but I thought he had a much better year, all things considering. I'd probably go secondary. I'd probably lean that just slightly over that defensive front, just because you do have that question with A'Shaun gone, who is playing opposite Derrick Brown.
0: Do you have a guess on who Aaron Schatz and ESPN.com, what area they listed as the team's biggest weakness. This one is one you normally don't see a lot of on this for this team.
1: I was going to say linebacker.
0: Offensive side of the ball, they listed running backs as the team's biggest weakness.
1: I'm open to that because you don't know what you have behind Chuba Hubbard.
0: If that's the case end of the season, we got a problem because that means Brooks is not progressing and we've called him the biggest X factor on the team. Look, if you want to say that now, I get that. But if we get into, you know, mid-September, October, and that's the case, that Chuba's not running well. And also, if the offensive line's the biggest strength of the team, well, then I would assume that helps out the running backs there who you now have as the biggest weakness, right?
1: Yeah.
0: So you would think that your biggest strength would help out your biggest weakness, ESPN.com. Right? Like, these guys are great, but these guys aren't. Look, if the offensive line holds up in the run game, now I know Icky's not in there, who's a great run blocker, but still, of course we worry about Brooks because of the unknown and the injuries. To say we're not concerned about Brooks, yeah, we have to see him stay healthy. But I'm looking at the upside of that guy, and I think by the end of the year, if he does stay healthy, which is a question, I think Brooks takes over as the number one guy on this team because of his ability to catch ball out of the backfield as well and being a safety valve for Bryce that he really doesn't have at the tight end spot.
1: Right.
0: Not saying he's a tight end, but he can be that guy that you say, oh, I'm in trouble, dump down, away we go.
1: Now, that's a fair point. I'll be interested to see. I do think if he's healthy, Bone, there is potential there. And I think internally, you think the Panthers are maybe rooting for that, for him to maybe emerge as RB1, just because I think he is more dynamic and more explosive and versatile than Chuba Hubbard. They won't say it outwardly because of the role that Chuba has as a leader.
0: Yeah.
1: But I wonder when they're talking behind closed doors, I wonder if they're kind of whispering, if this guy's healthy, it would benefit us as a football team for him to become our lead back.
0: Well, because they traded up for him. It was Morgan's first draft, right? And Leggett hasn't panned out, although Coker as an undrafted free agent has, but you know, Dan Morgan's just ego wise has to be thinking, all right, I need that draft to be a little more solidified. If XL's not going to work out, the guy I traded for also can't fail. So you're probably right. There probably is some internal, like, hey, we invested in this guy. We don't want to have him go down as a miss, certainly, on the docket. Send in your thoughts, 704-570-9610 on the affordable siding and windows text line. When we come back, a lot of college stuff. The FBI is involved in a bizarre scandal with a former college basketball player. NCAA 27 is about to roll out. I'm going to check Fitty's investment level in that. And an SEC quarterback list has done tick me off. We'll explain. 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
3: Hey, y'all, it's Kyle Bailey coming up on a Tuesday show. We react to the United States versus Belgium. We talk to Nick Carboni and Ryan McGee, and we look ahead to Panthers training camp. We'll see you at 3.

0: been talking a lot of football today in multiple ways. The performance of the United States football team last night and what we anticipate from the Panthers coming up here. Marquise on the text line. Good point about the tight end group being, you know, much more of a question mark for the Panthers than the running back group. Certainly a valid point there. We've got some college stuff to talk about here, both fun stuff like EA Sports College Football 27 rolling out, Deluxe Edition's out. It's rolling out in full, I believe, tomorrow, right? Or Thursday.
1: Thursday's
0: the full day for everybody. But Fitty, you may remember a college basketball player recently for multiple schools named Kerr Creasa, right?
1: Correct.
0: Played at Arizona, Kentucky, West Virginia, and then I just found out he also played at Cincinnati recently. He talked some smack about Duke along the way. I remember that when he was playing at Kentucky. He is involved in some absolute shenanigans here that even the NCAA judges would say, yeah, we can't get him off this stuff here. The 6'3" guard allegedly carried out a scheme to obtain nearly $2.2 million from multiple victims using false representations, fabricated identities, and deceptive communication per a Department of Justice news release. He got involved in these fraud schemes where he's pretending like family members had cancer, including this part of it is what I want to bring up here. He told a woman in 2022 that he got money from that he would pay her back by selling his organs. You talk about, I have a theory here on these things. If you are at the point that you would sell your organs to somebody, you might be in trouble. That's my line. Because I got to tell you, I value my organs a lot.
1: Yeah, so do I.
0: I don't use all my organs all the time, but I know that they're valuable. You haven't used one of your organs, by the way. How many days now?
1: 4 years, 2 months, 28 days, 12 hours, 27 minutes, 14 seconds, and counting.
0: But you can, by the way, he sold these. He was defrauding people, I believe, on Facebook Marketplace is what he was doing also, or Facebook or whatever. You could sell your fresh organ, Fitty, on Facebook Marketplace, which I think you kind of do anyway.
1: I need to start doing that.
0: But this is a wild one here.
1: I am really, really glad.
0: Pretending his mom needed cancer treatments was how he was getting money out of people.
1: This was a player that I think for two transfer portal cycles begged and pleaded and made the case for why North Carolina, why Hubert Davis should want him. I am really, really glad they did not add him to the basketball program.
0: He pretended to be a woman along the way named Irene that needed money.
1: I just want to know, between being a full-time college basketball player while being, you know, supposed to be a full-time student at these universities, amidst all the different travel and the workouts, how did you have time to do this? And I would just love to see how many people knew about this before he got caught, right? Like, there had to be a buddy or two that knew that he was pretending to be a woman, that he was scamming people.
0: Hey, did you hear about Irene?
1: Scamming people out of money. This isn't what the Brendan Sorsby level of FBI stuff, but this is more concerning.
0: Yeah, I mean, you're selling organs. I mean, at some point, though, Brad Sorsby, if he kept gambling, may have to sell his organs, but he didn't get to that point, thankfully. He's been released from his current team, Fitty. Do you know what team he was on?
1: I have no idea where he's at.
0: He's in the TBT on the Kentucky alumni team. By the way, Kentucky alumni? He was there for about 2.5 months, right?
1: Yeah.
0: But I guess, you know, you talk about a guy playing hard, though, for your team. He needed the money more than anybody, because this guy's about to lose a liver and a kidney if he didn't. Did they announce him as Irene? At guard, Irene. And Kentucky fans are like, who's that? We never had a guy named Irene on here. That's my impression of Kentucky fans, by the way. Fitty, you sent us a list last night.
1: I knew this was going to get your attention.
0: That really, really burnt my biscuits last night. And it is Chris Lowe's of On3 Sports top 10 quarterbacks in the SEC entering the 2026 season. They've got Kenny Minchie. He's got Kenny Minchie of Kentucky 10, Kamario Taylor, Mississippi State 9, Byron Brown, Auburn 8, Marcel Reed 7 of A&M. Then he's got Lenora Sellers 6. He's got Sam Levitt 5, LSU, new to the scene there. John Mateer 4, Gunnar Stockton of Georgia 3, and then number 1 and 2, number 1's Trinidad Chambliss, 2's Arch Manning. I can't argue that. Like, I agree, like, those guys are special. They're at a very high level. Lenora Sellers behind Sam Levitt, John Mateer, and Gunnar Stockton, I have a problem with. Levitt's got talent, but he's new to the SEC. There's a ceiling with John Mateer. We know he's good, but is he better than good? Last year, he kind of fell off along the way. I don't know. And I respect Gunnar Stockton, but he's at Georgia. If you put Lenora Sellers with those offensive linemen and that talent there in full and say, go play quarterback for us, Lenora Sellers is probably in the Heisman Trophy discussion. You put Gunnar Stockton last year behind the offensive line that Lenora Sellers had to play with. What is Gunnar Stockton last year? To me, I think Lenora Sellers belongs behind Chambliss and Arch Manning, but I think he's the third best quarterback in this conference when he's got the right help.
1: Yeah, I have no problem with Sam Levitt being ranked ahead of him. He took Arizona State to the playoff. He's going to play in a QB-friendly system, be coached by Lane Kiffin. If he stays healthy, he could emerge as the best quarterback in the SEC this upcoming year. The Mateer thing is interesting because you mentioned there being a ceiling. But before the injury into his hand popped up, there were Heisman Trophy conversations around him last year. Now, part of that bone was that there just wasn't that clear, like, Heisman Trophy front runner. It took us really late into the year before that the guy that would go into win the Heisman did emerge. But we were having those conversations about Mateer with what he was able to do after he transferred in from Washington State. So, at worst case scenario, I'd have Lenore's 5th because I would have him behind Chambliss, and I'm drinking the Arch Kool-Aid after the way that he finished the season last year. Best case scenario, 4. You brought up the argument. He's a better all-around player than Gunnar Stockton.
0: Yes.
1: And if Stockton was in Columbia, he would not be the third-ranked quarterback in the SEC. If Lenora Sellers was in Athens and had all that Georgia has to offer him, we'd probably be talking about Georgia as the front-running favorite to win the SEC and probably at least get back to the national title game. But that's just not the reality of the situation. I do think why Georgia will not achieve those things is because they don't have that difference maker at the quarterback spot.
0: I know this is dangerous to say, too, because these guys are new to their schools. I know Byron Brown from South Florida to Auburn is pretty highly touted. But the depth of we talk about the changing of the guard fitting in college football, not exactly the deepest quarterback class there at the bottom of this top 10 right now. As we look at it, Marcel Reed struggled down the stretch last year for A&M. Byron Brown maybe moves up this list a little bit. We'll see. But Kamario Taylor, Mississippi State, Kenny Minchie, Kentucky. Starting to see where a little bit of the transfer portals hitting the SEC quarterbacks here. Yeah, guys are coming in, but that's not the deepest group that we've seen in this conference.
1: Yeah, you're seeing guys come in. They commit to these schools, and they may get developed to a certain level by these schools, but then they're leaving in the portal because they're getting paid by other schools. I think the SEC season is going to be absolutely fascinating because I don't really know outside of, like, you know, I think it's fair to say what Texas can and will be. I think I know what Georgia can and will be. And I think I'm very confident in LSU. I think outside of that, man, like, is it a guarantee that Bama goes 10-2 if Bama is a playoff team this year? Are we sure that Ole Miss is going to build off what they did last year in the playoff? Or how much of that run was just them rallying behind their head coach quitting on them?
0: But they have Chambliss back.
1: They do have Chambliss back, who played at an insane high level.
0: They've got Lacy back as well, right, at running back?
1: They do, but is Pete Golden ready to be that guy week in? It's easy to motivate a team in the playoff when your coach quits on you. Like, Is he ready to be the guy week in, week out at a school that now has expectations on an annual basis because what Lane Kiffin was able to do in Oxford? I don't know, man. I know that people get tired of us talking about the SEC, but I am going to be fascinated to watch this league on a week-in, week-out basis this year.
0: And Oklahoma's got top 10 hype as well. I've got the Sporting News right here. They've got Oklahoma number 9. So another interesting part about college football, as I just read the top 10 here from Sporting News, is, you know, the Big Ten has been Ohio State, Michigan, Penn State, now Oregon. There's a lot of hype this year. You're starting to see through the summer. USC's getting a lot of hype as well. So the Big Ten's been good, and they've won championships. Throw a top 10 USC in that mix, all of a sudden the depth of that conference grows out even more.
1: And the two schools that you just mentioned there that are getting a lot of hype as we're getting closer and closer to the season, Oklahoma, USC, what do those two schools have in common? These feel like make-or-break years for Brent Venables and Norman and Lincoln Riley in L.A. Like, it feels like they have really got to hit something to secure themselves if they want to be there for the long haul.
0: And we didn't get a chance to get to it here, maybe tomorrow, but the college football video game added full on Thursday. Looking forward to getting reactions from that as the week goes along. We come back. The U.S. gets embarrassed last night by Belgium. How do we react not only to the performance of last night, but what does that mean for the hope for the future? Does this make you think that we're never going to get there? Do you say, hold on, we made strides? Full reaction to the U.S. loss last night on Sports Radio 92.7 WFNZ.
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3: This is, to me, and I think a lot of people, Jeff Peterson betting that LaMelo Ball won't stay healthy, right? There are a lot of other things we can discuss, and many of them are valid. But for me, I start with, this is Jeff Peterson, Gabe Plotkin, Rick Schnall, you know, betting that LaMelo Ball last year was an aberration, right? They nursed his minutes. They got him healthy. They got him on a minutes restriction. They eased him back in, much to the frustration of a lot of fans throughout the course of that period of time, you know, but they ramp him back up. He finishes the season. He plays well. And I guess the value was high enough. This is the defining move of Jeff Peterson's tenure thus far, and will likely be the defining move of Jeff Peterson's tenure here, good or bad.
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0: It is the Mac and Bone Show here on a Tuesday. Fitty doing a great job of holding it down while Mac is on a cruise, if he's still on it. Based off the U.S. performance last night, Fit Dog, Mac may have launched himself into the water. So we're hoping that he's okay today, because that game last night made us all want to jump overboard last night. U.S. just got, I mean, I don't know if smoke rolled is a thing or not. I just kind of go with that. But they got completely smoke rolled by Belgium last night, 4-1. And honestly, from the open of the game, it was ugly. We were lucky to be down 2-1 at halftime. Freeze made a couple of stops early, despite his bad night. But the pressure they put on the U.S. early, that could have got that game could have been a lot worse last night. We capitalized on the free kick, and Tillman put it a beautiful shot there for the goal. We gave it up right away. But in some ways, that was a 4-1 game, and it felt like it was a lot worse than that last night.
1: Yeah, there's sometimes the scoreboard doesn't indicate how close a game can be in a blowout. Sometimes you could be a close score, and the game was never really that close. The score may have shown 4-1. It felt like 6-1. Like, there was just so many.
0: 2-1 at halftime felt like it was one of those basketball games where you felt like you're down by 7, but you're really down by like 18.
1: Yeah.
0: Just the way you feel mentally.
1: Kind of like whenever, Virginia against Tony Bennett, where once they got the lead to 6-8, it just kind of felt insurmountable. And I'm not going to say that's how the U.S. looked or felt, because they did come back and even things up. And I felt like, Bone, that once they tied the game, it felt like that was the I thought that if they were going to do what they've done, that was going to be the point where, even if it would be tied 1-1 going into halftime, they were just going to finally take control of the match, and they were going to be the more dominant side. And that, a minute later, Belgium takes the lead, and it never really felt like we got back into the game. We go on to lose 4-1 to a team that, yes, according to FIFA, ranked higher than us. From that perspective, you expect Belgium to beat the United States. But a lot of people in the international football community, if you will, talked about how vulnerable they were, and that this was the right time for the U.S. to capitalize on that. And unfortunately, we weren't able to do that last night.
0: We put Reyna in at halftime. We tried to make some adjustments, but then when Captain America goes out as early as he did, to me, that was a sign of, this is not, it didn't feel right anyway, right? Like, this was not our night. But when your best player goes out early, or supposed to be best player, goes out early like that, your version of these other teams' great players that we see, for us, that to me was the sign of, this is over. And it felt kind of over from the moment it started. Belgium came out. They were quicker to the ball. They possessed the ball better. It felt like we almost came out nervous in a weird way. Even though we're at home, the lights got too bright. The pressure got to us. We succumbed to it. Belgium, whether it's their vet experience, I don't know what it was, they did not. But we could barely hold on to the ball there for a while. It just, nothing was going our way last night.
1: Yeah, and we were never able to do what we've done to the previous teams, which is, put our press on and really just be constant pressure on the ball, getting deflections, tackles, all that stuff. It felt like we were just chasing. It felt like we were behind and we were trying to catch up. Felt like we were slow to react to certain things. It felt like they were playing a different speed than us. You go back to that first goal where Dest, just got frozen, just stopped. Like, it felt like you were watching, what was that Adam Sandler movie, where was it Spanglish, where he would fast forward and rewind? I got the movie right?
0: That's Click.
1: Oh, Click. It felt like we were watching
0: that's
1: Click.
0: Movie, that's the movie about the remote. That's the word Click. Yeah.
1: Oh, yeah. That's
0: all right.
1: You know what? Let me get in that.
0: Yeah, it's all right. Clean that up there. Get that mop out there.
1: It felt like that, where like Belgium was playing at one speed and one pace, and we were playing at another. It was on the same field, but it felt like it was two different games going on. And so that was That was equally frustrating.
0: You know, there are games where, you know what they say, like, I know it was 1-1, then 2-1, but there are games when, you know, you're down, but you're putting pressure on the other team, and the team with the lead is almost in more trouble than the team chasing. It didn't feel like that last night. It didn't feel like one of those games where Belgium was barely hanging on. It felt decisive, and it was. And now the big question comes, what are we as a soccer nation? Or did we move forward? Are we stuck in mud? Are we in the same spot? Pochettino, you know, we want him back, but ultimately, what are they in against top 25 teams now under him? Three wins, 9 losses, 1 draw?
1: Yeah.
0: So for as good as he's been, and as much as he has been acclimating himself to the U.S. here in this run, we're really, it's a constant, you know what we are? We're a soccer Waymo that doesn't know where it's going. We're driving in circles. We're just driving in circles with no driver sometimes. We always end up back in the same spot. I don't know if we're ever going to be more than we are. And that is, hey, we have these runs, we get hyped up, but are we ever going to be a team in a soccer-playing country that can get past these rounds? I don't know at this point. If it's not now, when is it going to be?
1: It felt like this was the perfect opportunity with their group, with the draw that they had, with some of the other results that were happening in the bracket, for them to really make a significant run at this. Like, they opened the broadcast last night. I don't know if you watched any of the 2-hour pregame show, but, you know, they were showing the path to get to the final, and because it was, like, Bonin, not to say that it wasn't realistic, but it was on the table. Like, you could have convinced yourself to them, had they gotten to Friday, where they would have played in the quarters, that could they gotten to a semis, could they have maybe gotten all the way to the final in 2 weeks, it ultimately wasn't meant to be. I do think maybe 24, 48 hours, we can look back and reflect on what all was accomplished and understand that this was a step forward. It's hard to do that in the immediacy when you get beat, especially when you get beat the way that...
0: Soundly, right?
1: Got beaten. Because in a lot of people's opinion, this team maximized their potential. And some people's opinion, maybe that wasn't the case. I can just tell you, as someone that has watched, this is 2010, 14. It's my 5th World Cup that I've watched. This one has felt the most different from a U.S. perspective than the previous times that I've watched them. Like, there was a bigger interest, there was a bigger care factor, and there was a bigger belief that we could actually compete on the world stage. And it felt like, you know, that wasn't necessarily the case in 2010, 2014, when they also went out in the knockout rounds in the round of 16.
0: Yeah, and again, I'm 42 now, and my whole life feels like discussions of these. Where are we? What are we going to be? And it just, so 4 years, now we wait 4 years. Is this progress, or is this going to be a 4 years where we're set back? Because it always seems like whenever we think we're moving forward with this, we get set back. And it's, you know, you gotta tip your hat to Belgium also. They had not played as well as a top 10 team should during this tournament. They did last night, and they played almost like they had sort of been forgotten about during this whole thing, right? Like, all the talk was about flow and, you know, and Trump and all these things, and Belgium came out and said, oh yeah, by the way, we don't care if Balogun is playing or not, we're winning this game. And it didn't matter if he played last night. Not really a factor, because none of the players last night were really big factors. When your best player, ESPN.com ranks the players at a scale of up to 10, 50 each game. Pulisic got a 2 last night, and so did Matt Friis at a 10. If your keeper and your best player are playing a 2 out of 10 level in these games, you're going to get your ass beat like that. Like,
1: it's not ideal.
0: The keeper last night, Freeze, he misplays one. He has the one in the field, which was basically the icing on the cake for Belgium. But he misplayed the first one. He was out of position on another one. He was awful last night. Absolutely dreadful. And it wasn't just the misplay. It was all night. And he was under fire early, but come on. He was bad.
1: Yeah, I saw Willie P tweet about this during the match last night. Like, the biggest concerns around the U.S. men's national team existed in the back line and in their goalkeeping. And not saying that they were hiding those concerns, but you know, at some point they're going to show up. Like, when you got to play as many matches as you have to play to go on a deep run in the World Cup. And last night, that those two specific areas, they got exposed. And that's probably a, like, if there's something that Pochettino is going to want to address when he looks to, if he stays in that role as the manager, okay, where do we have to get better? Yes, we have to get better up front. We've got to get Christian Pulisic, who's Captain America, looking and playing like Captain America in these moments. But you got to get, I think, younger, a little bit more athletic on that back line, and then just, you know, try to get a goaltender that's closer to Tim Howard than what you have right now.
0: That's true. You also look, we referenced the stars of the other teams, and I'm not saying that we're going to get a Mbappe or a Messi or a Holland. I understand that those are already all-time greats, or in Holland's case, he's going to be, if not already, right? So I know we're not going to get a guy at that level, but we also need, if that's the case, we need multiple Pulisics at the good stuff. I don't mean like last night. We need multiple guys, because we're not going to be able to put together one guy that can dominate. We need, because if it's going to be on one guy like Pulisic, we're not going to succeed. We need, Fitty, multiple star-level players, and they need to perform. Look at all these teams that are still around. It's all the top teams, and why is that? Because all their stars seem to show up. You know, every game, Haaland's scoring. You know, Mbappe's doing what he does. Every game, their stars show up. And for us, our guy last night, who's not at that level, but he's our guy, if he's not going to show up, we're toast.
1: Yep, and
0: we're waffles.
1: And that was the big thing that that Carly Lloyd brought up when she gave her reflections. Bone, I think you and I got to take some blame as to why we have not achieved our soccer potential as a nation previously. You and I both played at a really high level.
0: Some say the highest level in Northeastern Connecticut for me.
1: But we, you know, for whatever reason, we pursued a career off the pitch. Could you imagine if we would have, you know, when you were growing up, you would have been in that Dempsey Donovan, you know, you would have been in that generation of soccer player.
0: I'm not far off from some of these guys still playing his age.
1: Yeah, I mean, I'm only 29.
0: One year older than me, or younger than me, Ronaldo is.
1: I'm only 29. I mean, I was a world-class defender when I was playing.
0: You got two more cups to go probably, right?
1: So I do think we've got to put, as the two real foremost soccer players at the station, you know, Mac and Willie can fancy themselves as lovers of the game, but you and I played the game.
0: They don't have the shin scars that we have.
1: Could you imagine if you had played previously and I was still playing right now, how much better off American soccer could potentially be? It's a missed opportunity by us.
0: When they say the best athletes don't play soccer,
1: they're talking about us.
0: They're talking about not just LeBron James and these other guys. They're talking about us. Now, I will say, some people are blaming Matt Kearse. Is that fair? Because he's on a cruise. He wasn't on the air yesterday. He didn't tweet about it. I think his signal might not work on the cruise, by the way.
1: It does not.
0: Okay, so take that piece and enjoy it there, Fit Dog. Do we blame Mac for this? I don't think we can. I mean, if we're blaming Mac, that's just because he's alive. Is that fair? I mean, maybe. I don't know.
1: I mean,
0: I'm
1: always down to blame Mac.
0: All right.
1: I always find it fun just because it annoys him. And as much as he annoys us, and he's not here to defend himself, he's not here to even tweet about it, to try to defend himself, I'm comfortable with saying, had Christopher McClain not talked about the U.S. men's national team's chances to go on a deeper run in the World Cup. Maybe just maybe they'd still be playing.
0: Because you know he's talking to somebody in that cruise ship that where he had to curse them all on the way.
1: Yeah,
0: right?
1: I can only imagine what poor soul had to hear him talk about how they were going to win the match.
0: And let's hope it wasn't Diana Rossini. Because there's possibilities they're on the same cruise ship right now. I'm just kidding. Well, or am I kidding? I don't know. We'll see. When we come back, it's What the Bleep. Stories in sports and in life that make us say what the bleep. Let's just say that Florida Man and Smokey the Bear have converged into one story. 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
11: Hey y'all, it's Kyle Bailey. Coming up on a Tuesday show, we react to the United States versus Belgium. We talk to Nick Carboni and Ryan McGee, and we look ahead to Panthers training camp. We'll see you at 3:00.

0: The guy shooting the bus or the people that said, sir, you've got to pay your bus fare?
1: I'm going to go out on a limb here, Bone, and say the guy that shot at the bus just because the bus had to charge him. I think that guy is in the wrong. Just a little bit, unless they were price gouging him.
0: I mean, he's having a bad day. They say, hey, yo, I mean, I don't know. You're right. Maybe. How much was the fare? Let's be fair. How much was the fare? Was he overcharged? Good point. We continue with Florida, where I think we've done this story before, if this is a different one, this is crazy. 30-year-old Hunter Drake Lovett, a 30-year-old from Pace, Florida, was indicted on federal charges for stealing numerous Smokey the Bear signs from state forests across the Florida panhandle and selling them on Facebook Marketplace for $1,900 a piece.
1: Is he related to Kirk Creasa?
0: This is the one where they did the sting operation and they caught him. They tried to act like they wanted to buy one, and they knew that they were going to catch him in the act, and they met up with him. And this is when they brought... Yeah, we've done this before, but he got 10 years for this. That's the follow-up. This is the sting operation where Smokey the Bear arrested him. They had a cop dressed it up. A cop was dressed up as Smokey the Bear, and he threw him in the back of the cop car. Florida man in Facebook Marketplace can't be a place where good things happen.
1: Absolutely not. We might need to... Can you investigate what is sold on Facebook Marketplace in other areas? Is that possible?
0: Also, he was selling these for $1,900 apiece. So that means people on the other side of this on Facebook were thinking, boy, I could really use that Smokey the Bear sign for $1,900.
1: How many did he sell, do you know?
0: Numerous ones. Yeah, a lot of them. He went to all these different state forests and stole the signs. You know, the You Prevent Forest Fire signs?
1: Yeah.
0: Yeah, I mean, he needed those, and he sold them. Well, how does that come up in your head, though? I can really sell that.
1: There has to be a Reddit thread about the need for people wanting to purchase those signs, but at $1,900 a pop, I think it's worth the risk. I'd be willing to do it.
0: That's a lot. We're going to go now here on What the Bleep. We're going to go to Howard County. That's in Maryland. Where, according to a report by KHOU-11, citing a source with the Howard County Police Department and body cam footage, a 29-year-old Maryland man broke into a Verizon wireless store. That's not the whole story, though. While he was committing the robbery of cell phones, he left his truck running, and another criminal came by and stole his truck. So he then had to call the police and say, hey, I was robbing the store and some guy stole my truck. Now, guess who he's in jail with? The guy that stole the truck and him are now in jail together. If you're going to be a criminal, like, I don't condone it, but why do you leave your truck running? I know you got to get a quick getaway, but get an automatic start. Like, why do you leave your truck running? What are the odds, by the way, that in that quick robbery of the store, you left your truck running and some other criminal comes by? Like, what are the odds of that happening?
1: That is tremendous.
0: Oh, my goodness gracious. We have done stories before about the Waymo self-driving cars, right? Where, was it Atlanta in the neighborhood where they went in circles for hours and they couldn't stop them? Like, there's always these crazy stories where they have their mind of their own. Well, I guess in San Francisco over the weekend, after a fireworks show, traffic was completely gridlocked because all the Waymos converged and started to drive through the fireworks show. Where they were setting off the fireworks, the Waymo cars drove through the fireworks. They got stuck. So no one could leave the fireworks show, and the fireworks were ruined because the Waymo cars drove through the show. Do you hear anything good about Waymos?
1: Never.
0: I got to tell you. I know at some point NASCAR is probably going to have Waymos where it's no more drivers, but to me... this isn't worth it. I need someone behind, unless it's LaMelo Ball. Would you rather LaMelo drive you or a Waymo?
1: A Waymo.
0: More trustworthy? Yeah, I'd probably say so, yeah.
1: Yeah.
0: You wouldn't get in a Waymo?
1: I don't know. I don't know if I could ever get into the self-driving vehicle. I heard Gary Parrish talk so because he has...

0: I guess the Cybertrucks are self-driving.
1: Yeah.
0: How he will purposely, like, schedule his naps when he's taking, like, long trips. And his smart truck recorded him sleeping while driving, and now it has locked the feature for it to self-drive.
1: That
0: happened to him. I just don't think I could ever trust myself to not be in control. And I'm not the best driver in the world, don't get me wrong. But I don't think I could ever not be in control of whatever vehicle that I'm moving in.
1: If anyone's taken a self-driving car before, let us know. I want to know the experience. 704-570-9610.
0: Is your new Kia not a self-driving vehicle?
1: I haven't. I would never try. I would be too nervous if you even tried.
0: Because Wes's Mustang he put a video up the other day on him, like, eating while he was driving.
1: I don't know about that feature. I have one where, what's the one I have there where it, I think at stoplights I can turn it off and it'll turn it back on automatically when there's some feature there. I forget what it is, but there is some of that, but I would be too jumpy if I wasn't controlling the car. I don't know. I'd be too nervous.
0: The only time I would even consider it is if I had no other choice but to parallel park. Then I would put it in self-driving mode because I would trust that to parallel park better than I could do it.
1: I avoid situations. This is my own what the bleep. If I have to parallel park, I can't. I avoid those situations.
0: I've left.
1: Yeah. Go ahead. Yeah.
0: I've left certain functions, or not been at certain functions because I had to parallel park, and I just had to lie and tell them that, you know, something came up. Remember when y'all used to do trivia night at the Wing King in Ayersley? I used to park at the movie theater back there and walk all the way to the Wing King because all the places around because all the places closest to it were parallel parking places, and I couldn't do it. So I would walk, I don't know, a good half mile or so to the restaurant because I could not parallel park.
1: I can't either, and that, you talk about being tough in the summer months. When I've decided just to park further away, oh, this is good. Then you end up, you have to walk like half a mile, and you end up sweating to death. When you get people are like, where you been? I was just outside having a chat, you know, just talking to some friends. Really, I walked like a half a mile away. I am not. Look, I'm a lot of things. I'm a lot of great things. Let's be honest. I do a lot well. Parking is not necessarily, I can barely park my car straightforward some days without having an incident where I'm just like, uh-oh. But never mind where I have to back that thing up. Oh, man, if I'm backing that thing up, I'm in trouble.
0: You know who needs a self-driving vehicle at the station?
1: Who's that?
0: Mark Garrison.
1: From WBT?
0: Yeah.
1: Yeah, he has trouble with the lines, too, out there sometimes.
0: I've seen him one time.
1: He makes me look like Richard Petty out there.
0: He has parked his car in four parking spots at the same time before, and I'm not exaggerating. And Bernie Balls from WBT has the footage of it as well. It's almost as impressive as it is concerning.
1: Let's do some more What the Bleep stories. Send in your thoughts on all this, 704-570-9610. We've got a lot more Florida man to go here. A Florida man was arrested after exposing himself to a DoorDash driver. A Florida man was arrested for exposing himself to a DoorDash driver. He told deputies he was naked, not to be lewd, per the Polk County Sheriff, because his cat scratched him and he had to take off all his clothes.
0: Talking about having cat scratch fever.
1: Yeah. Why? Yeah. Are we buying this one? We buy in that the cat, he said, why would the cat scratching you make you get naked to pick up your order? Why?
0: Just
1: say it. Why?
0: It feels like to me, Bone, he just
2: say it.
0: Was looking for any reason and any excuse to
2: say it.
0: Want to be naked. And I understand the thought process behind it. I am at my happiest when I have no clothes on. But I cannot be naked for an extended period of time because I had to go to work. I live at home with my mama. I'm watching Max Dogs right now. There's only limited amount of nakey time. But I'm open for there to being more.
1: And now you live with your grandma. Is that?
0: Yeah, and I've had to change a bunch of habits.
1: Yeah.
0: Like obviously. My sleeping habits. But when you go from sleeping with nothing on to sleeping in clothes, it's a real big adjustment.
1: Here's why this guy's a fraud, though. If you had to be naked, say the cat scratching you was legitimate, Why didn't you just have them drop it off at your door and you pick it up? Why did you have to be handed the bag if you're naked? You could change that. So obviously, this guy preferred the naked drop-off. And that's what Florida Man does. He gets naked and these things happen. Florida Man loves to be naked, by the way. No one loves to be naked more than Florida Man. All situations. Like, you're simply getting your food. Were you going to eat it naked? I don't know. This is a lot going on here. All right, my final story here. A Florida man... There's two more here, actually. Excuse me. A Florida man drove his tractor to go get his pickup truck that he crashed earlier before a DUI arrest. So, we'll run through this here. He got busted for drunk driving... and then he had to leave his car at the scene. So then he tried to go haul his car away with his tractor to get it out of the ditch there. So Florida man just not willing to give up his ride, driving his tractor while still drunk down the road. You ever been in that situation before?
0: I have not.
1: Where you had to drive a tractor drunk before? No,
0: I've never.
1: Not in Lancaster, South Carolina?
0: No.
1: There's got to be some drunk tractor driving going on down there. Mama's got to have some stories about this.
0: If not in Lancaster, we know that in Raleigh there's a bunch of drunk tractor driving that goes on up there. I would just wonder what the plan was for him to... How was he going to get the tractor... So he was using the tractor to get the wrecked truck...
1: It's worded a little bit weird.
0: Because you cannot...
1: It says, man drives tractor to retrieve his pickup truck. He crashed earlier in a ditch. Oh, he crashed... Okay. He crashed it, didn't want to get caught. So then he went home and got his tractor before the cops would see his crash car. And then he got busted in the tractor. Okay, I thought he already got arrested. No, he had crashed his truck, decided, I better get this out of here... before the cops see this, and then I'm going to get in my tractor, and I'm going to pull old Bessie Lou out of the ditch, and he got busted on the tractor. He was drunk on the tractor, by the way.
0: Yeah.
1: So instead of getting a DUI in the car like normal people, he got a DUI in the tractor.
0: Makes sense.
1: I'd rather have a DUI in the car than a tractor.
0: Yeah.
1: Not that I want to put anybody in danger, but I'm just talking about like a tractor DUI. That can't look good in a resume at all. All right, my final story here. We're all aware... of those Nigerian schemes, right? Those email schemes, Fitty, where, you know, send money now because your cousin's been abducted or a prince needs money. A Florida woman in Sanford, Florida, per WKMG-TV, fell for a Nigerian scheme. And she came home from work to find her whole driveway was gone.
0: What?
1: She got scammed out of her entire driveway, was torn up and missing. How does that happen? It's one thing to lose money. How did you fall for a scam where you lost your entire driveway? How do you lose your driveway? It's one thing to lose money, but to wake up and say, where? And also, who steals a driveway? My God.
0: Like, look, it's one thing to steal Smokey the Bear signs. It's one thing to steal stop signs or road signs. But, Bone, I've never looked at a driveway and thought, man, I got to steal that.
1: No, I've never thought, wow, I'm really jealous of that driveway over there. All right, so that's a lot there to unpack. I had extra stories today because the Macker is out. Fitty, I'm sure you have an update for us, right? By the way, check Mama's driveway. I'm concerned about it right now.
0: I'll make sure I go by there to make sure it's safe and sound.
1: All righty.
2: Fitty.

0: Sour beer is in a Waymo right now, he says, driving around.
1: Okay.
0: Is that true? I don't know. This other guy says he just took one. It feels like someone's driving you. Well, I think that's the point. I do believe that's the point of the Waymo.
1: This update, Bone, is brought to you by H&S Roofing and Gutter Company. 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We may not have been happy with the U.S. men's national team last night, Bone Man, but we were happy with our baseball teams. The Yankees get a 5-1 win on the road against Tampa Bay.
0: Holy cow!
1: And the New York Metropolitans go into Atlanta. They complete the wraparound four-game series. They split that. They beat the Braves last night 7-6 in extras, in large part thanks to a go-ahead three-run home run by Juan Soto in the ninth inning to put the Mets up 5-3. The Braves would come back and force extras before falling in extras. So for the rare time here in the summer, you and I are both happy with what our baseball teams did on the diamond last night.
0: Yeah, Yankees are in their June, July swoon right now. So that was good to see. A lot of teams are limping to the All-Star break, including the Braves, who, as mentioned there, just they were starting to roll the Mets this weekend, and then they lost two just insane games back-to-back. So the downfall of the Braves continues as they're trying to hold off the Phillies now, who I believe are, what, three games back, I think, right now? So maybe three, and I have to look that up there, but I think it's three back. So, yeah, they're in a race. As I heard Jeff Passan saying today, we never thought the Braves would be in a race this year. But here they are in a tight one with the Phillies approaching the All-Star break. Fitty, we got a lot of talk real sports today. Talk football. We're going to do that next. We're going to look for local fans that are fired up for their college football team. But the big question is, who are they? Because a lot of these programs have some questions. So if you're a fired up college football fan, we want to hear from you and why. 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
13: What's up? It's Walker Mail. Join Wes and Walker Flounder filling in on Tuesday from 12 to 3. We'll recap U.S. versus Belgium. And are the Hornets done making big moves? So we'll talk about it. 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
0: And Bojo here, spent all morning really trying to figure out what happened on the pitch last night. We will eventually put that behind us and focus on the other version of football here, American football. That's college football, that's the pro football. It's coming up, it's not far from now. I do want to point out one more thing on the U.S. performance last night, Fitty. I just saw the ESPN soccer feed put out a stat that Pulisic lost the ball last night, lost possession 11 times in 45 minutes. He played 45 minutes and lost the ball 11 times last night. That's an insane number.
1: Yeah, it's not what
0: for
1: you want.
0: For a guy at that level.
1: Not what you want from your one-of-one player. Like you said, is he Haaland? Is he Mbappe? Is he Messi? No, he's not, but he's our version
0: of
1: that.
0: Exactly.
1: Cannot have that type of... that lack of production, if you will. And I wonder how much of that maybe played a role. I remember going back to the Bosnia match where Stu Holden was very critical about wanting to get him involved. And John Strong asked him, well, how do you get him involved? And he simply said, get him the ball. And I wonder, was there maybe a lack of trust with what he could do as a creator when he got the ball from his teammates?
0: Yeah.
1: I don't know. I think I know we got to get to the football here in just a second. I think if Pochettino stays, and I want him to stay, I hope that they can get to a contract agreement and he resigns, the next 4 years has got to be about maximizing Christian Pulisic's talent at the World Cup level, because I don't think that's happened under the previous managers. I don't want to hold this previous or this current World Cup against Pochettino 100%. But if he resigns, they got to fix the back line. They got to fix the goal, the goaltending. But maximizing his ability has got to be job number one for him.
0: We'll talk more about that with Adam Gold and Willie P. In the 8 and then 9 o'clock hours. College football stuff here. I asked going to break what local fans are most fired up for their team, because there's a lot of teams here with low expectations and a lot of questions. I don't really know how many fan bases are truly of the local variety fired up. I think there were at least two, Fitty, that I think are more on the positive side than the other ones. I think it's the Gamecocks because of bringing Sellers back. They've got Dylan Stewart. They have a lot there, I think, of excitement. We'll see how it plays out. But I think Gamecock fans for this list are on the excited side. And I think ECU fans. I think they've got a lot of hope. They've got the highest over-under total of all these teams. I think South Carolina, ECU fall on the fired up side. But it's all the other ones. I have no idea. UNC, Duke fans, Wake, Clemson, State, App, Charlotte, where do they fall on their excitement for their own team? That's for them to answer, but I don't know where they fall. I know some don't fall very positive. But
1: As a Tar Heel fan, as we're getting closer and closer to the start of the season, as I typically do every year, I'm starting to talk myself into this team being better than what maybe the national pundits expect them to be. So I'm getting more and more excited, you know, seeing a national media member like Brad Crawford put them at 6-6 maybe helps that, because maybe there is belief that this team can and will be better. But, you know, when you look at it, if you had to ask me, I think if you were an ECU fan, I think you got to be really excited just about where your program is, the job that Harrell has done since he, you know, took over, got the interim, now has been the full-time head coach. Look, they'll be on a national stage in the opening week of the year playing at Alabama. Are you going to win that game? I would assume no, but your program's going to be put on display for the entire country to watch, see what you have to offer. That'll be really cool for them. And, you know, look, they got to replace Hauser, but if they can replace the quarterback and they can kind of do what they've done the past couple of years, they're in a position, I think, to win 7-8 games. And that's a really good spot to be. I think that's where that fan base that experienced, you know, success under Steve Logan back in the 90s, what Ruffin McNeil did with them in the 2000s, would love to be back at that place where they're expecting to win 7-8 games on a year-in, year-out basis. I think that's the fan base locally that if they have the best reason to be fired up entering this upcoming year.
0: Yeah, I think that the ECU side of this, you know, if Caden Hauser, who's now a quarterback in Illinois, if he was there, you wonder if there would be some group of five playoff chatter for ECU.
1: Yep.
0: And I think, look, I'm not going to predict them to go beat Bama in the first game, but I'm not surprised if they push Bama a little bit, because Bama, I don't think this is obviously not vintage times for them, still good. But it's not completely out of the realm of possibility that ECU takes that game third quarter, fourth quarter close. I think ECU can at least push Alabama in that game and prove something there. And then will that carry them the rest of the way? In a shocking turn of events, Fitty, I have an early problem with a Clemson fan here.
1: No. Oh, why would you?
0: Because he says, 864, unnamed, of course, says, we'll at least beat the Gamecocks, Duke, and North Carolina. Is this one of these Clemson fans that might need a reality check here on who you are? Because Duke's beaten you the last
14: two times.
0: Little
14: Clemson.
0: And if you count South Carolina, you've lost 4 out of 6 to the Gamecocks and Duke. So that stuff right there may have made sense years ago. I'm not saying Duke's going to be great this year, but you're running your mouth about beating Duke. You hadn't done it in a while. So maybe a little bit of a reality check there, fella.
1: I do think.
0: Who has the belt right now, Fetty? Who has the belt? Who's got that title strap? Huh? Say it.
1: 8-5 Duke.
0: Say it.
1: 8-5 Duke.
0: Filth. Until someone comes and takes that belt, Duke is the champs. Bottom line.
1: They are conference champs. Miami almost won the national championship.
0: Who would you rather be, Miami or Duke?
1: I think Miami.
0: Who's got the belt? Not Miami. What do they have?
1: Yeah, but.
0: What do they do?
1: If life were so great, would Darian Mensah have left Duke for Coral Gables?
0: He didn't want to have to compete with the pressure of going back to back.
1: I think Clemson's going to bounce back.
0: What level, though?
1: I think they're going to win double-digit games. I'm really big on the Chad Morris rehire there at Clemson. And I know a lot of it is people looking at it as a safe hire. You know, it's just Dabo hiring, familiarity. And maybe that's what it turns out to be. And if that's the case, this might be the hire that does cost Dabo his job, whether that means Clemson outright fires him. Maybe Dabo just resigns, goes on to do TV. God knows what else maybe he wants to do when he's done coaching football. But I kind of link Chad Morris to like what I got with Bobby Petrino at Carolina. I know they're going to be good offensively.
0: The quarterback's a question, though.
1: But the system is QB friendly. And look, I don't know if Vezina's going to be what Clemson fans post Taj Boyd era expect from their quarterbacks. I don't know if he's going to be on that level. But if he puts up numbers, Bone, I'm not going to be surprised, because that's what that system does. I think the defense will be better. You've heard Allen talk about there just being better buy-in, better fits, better commitment to what he wants them to do on that side of the ball. But there's no doubt about it. Like if they go 8-4 and they're 6-2 in the league and they lose to South Carolina again, and let's just say this is just 7-5 South Carolina, not even like on the doorstep of the playoff South Carolina, Bone, the Dabo conversation is not going to go away.
0: No, it's not, because the standard that he has set.
1: Standard, what, is best so is the standard.
0: Can I point out here, looking for the fired up football fans? It's not going too well, Finny. We're still looking for most of the fan bases. A Duke fan says outside of Nate Shepard, he's not excited. Yeah, I mean, the transfer portal got Duke pretty good with Mensah and Barkate. I get that. We have a Wolfpack fan, Finny, that says they're gonna beat all the teams that we're talking about, and he spelled CJ Bailey, B-A-Y-L-E-I-G-H. So he really is locked in on his quarterback, isn't he?
1: Delusional Vol doesn't think I'm qualified to talk about college football on the air, asking me if I even watch football. No way that Clemson wins double-digit games. Sir, they're 2 years removed
0: Delusional Vol, are you going to win double-digit games?
1: No, they are not, and they're 2 years removed from going to the playoff. Like, yes, there has been a drop-off from what that Clemson program was when they went to the playoff. Was it 5 straight years, played and won 2 national championships, lost 2 other ones? Like, no, they're not that same version of Clemson. But let's not act like they're devoid of talent up there. Like, yes, they have questions at the quarterback spot. But if Chad Morris is the hire that I think he's going to be, I could see him revitalizing that program, just like he did back when he got hired the first time, when Dabo entered pretty much a make or break year. They go on, I think they win double digit games. That was really the beginning of the Clemson dynasty as we know it. So yes, delusional Vol. I watch college football. I probably watch too much college football, and I am qualified to talk about it on the air. Maybe you're not qualified to text in to the text line.
0: Do you have qualifications for that?
1: There should be.
0: Well, we might need better security for that there, but keep sending in your comments on college football season, 704-570-9610. When we come back, Aaron Schatz, analytical expert for ESPN, ESPN.com, formerly of Football Outsiders. He's got the Panthers' biggest strength and weakness listed, and you're going to hear where does he have the starting lineup ranked within the league, fair or foul. We'll tell you what it is. 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
14: He has a hot microphone. How do you feel about coming on to the same show where you are basically hitting leadoff for Ice Cube?
15: 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I wish he'd be in here. I'd tell it to his face.
14: Notorious Big. But now, you also said Tupac Shakur was your favorite, right?
15: 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But I said it to you earlier. 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
14: Okay.
15: Who the blank is this? 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That's what I tell that doggone Ice Cube. 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
0: Do it live! Oh, yeah, Mac and Bone Show, 8 o'clockers. Saddle up? Do we say saddle up? Is that something that I just... Was that my own term there, Fitty? All aboard, right? That's what Mac normally says. Saddle up's not a thing, right?
1: We can make saddling up a thing.
0: I think I just threw that out there. It is the Mac and Bone Show. Fitty and Bone along with you. Two more hours leading up to Charlotte Sports today with the returning Colin Hoggard. A lot of talk today about what happened to Team USA last night. Also, not only are we going to have to try to see how Team USA moves forward, we will now move forward here into the sports calendar with plenty of college football talk that we just did and Panthers and NFL talk as well as training camp not too far away. Aaron Schatz, who has been the longtime creator of Football Outsiders, is now working for ESPN, Fitty, and he did yesterday a piece on ranking all the starters, all the teams by starters in the league. Not the depth, but the starters on offense and defense. And he did biggest strength and weakness for each team as well. The Panthers came in on this list second of starters in the NFC South, but they were ranked 24th overall in the league. Tampa Bay came in at 18. The Saints came in at 26. And the Atlanta Falcons starters came in at number 29, which are tied for 29. Kind of surprising because when you think of all that offensive talent that the Falcons have, that they would be ranked number 29, but there they are on the list. Do you think fair or foul, Fitty, when you look at the 22 projected starters, that 24 would be about right on this list?
1: I would think, Bone, they've got a better roster than the 24th best roster in the National Football League. But if this is what he thinks of this roster, he must think really highly of Dave Canales as a head coach, considering the job he has done each of his first 2 years in Carolina. You know, inherited a 2-win football team, won 5 games his first year, took that 5-win football team, won 8 games in a division title, yes, with the losing record, and in his second year. And I can't help but wonder how much does the Bryce Young effect impact how he ultimately ranks this roster? Because you look at the offensive side of the ball, he's a big believer in the offensive line. You've got a capable...
0: That's his biggest strength is the offensive line on his list here.
1: You've got a capable and productive running back in Chuba Hubbard, who, when healthy, is a 1,000-yard runner. You've got the reigning offensive rookie of the year in T-Mac. So you've got pieces offensively. And then defensively, you've got Derrick Brown, you added Jalen Phillips, you added Devin Lloyd to that front seven to go with a really good back three in that secondary with Horn, Mike Jack, and Merrick. So I can't help but wonder, you know, you mentioned Atlanta being so far down with all the offensive weapons. How much does his belief in Bryce Young as a playmaker at the quarterback spot impact this roster being voted 24?
0: It's a combined piece. So Aaron Schatz did the starters ranking. And then on the write-up of biggest strength and weakness, that is Mike Clay actually did that. So Mike Clay has offensive line, the biggest strength. And surprising to us, the biggest weakness, who we kind of assumed would be tight end of this team, running back is the biggest weakness on this team because of Chuba's year last year and the uncertainty of Jonathan Brooks. If Jonathan Brooks is good to go, running back to me is a far cry. I understand that it's unknown. We get it. There's injuries with Brooks. He's got to prove himself. But I don't think as this season goes along, we're going to consider the running back spot a weakness. I don't see that happening.
1: No.
0: And especially you've got the offensive line as a strength, then to me, it's not just about pass protection. If the offensive line is run blocking well, guess what? The running backs, I would think, wouldn't be a weakness.
1: I don't. Even with the questions about Chuba Hubbard and how productive can he be, Bowen, if he's healthy, I think he's going to rush for 1,000-plus yards this year. And I understand the concerns that exist behind him with Jonathan Brooks, ETN, Achan, Dylan and those guys, the answer should still be tight end. Like that is the biggest weakness on this roster. And to me, I don't even know if it's really that much of a debate. Like, that was the position. That's why I was very adamant about them drafting Sadiq. I was right there with you. I was a Sadiq freak in the NFL draft. Whenever we talked free agency, whenever we talked what moves would you like to see Dan Morgan make to upgrade the roster, what position did we come back to? It's been the tight end, and it's still been the tight end. We'll enter training camp, and I would still tell you they need to upgrade that spot, because I'm not a believer in what these guys have produced and shown me so far. You look at Tommy Trimble, JT Sanders, and the like. So I don't know how he didn't look at the tight end room and evaluate that as the biggest weakness, but as someone that looks and watches and covers his team on a day-in, day-out basis, that is by far and away to me the biggest weakness right now on this roster.
0: Yeah, no, there's no doubt. I agree there. Biggest X factor on the team, Seth Walter did that on the piece, and he has Jalen Phillips and Devin Lloyd as the biggest X factors, because Walter points out, look, if they come in and they play up to their standard and what they had in their contract, they'll be all right. But it feels like there's not a belief there in the write-up necessarily of either guy. So I believe in both guys. They have to prove it. But I think this defense, has the ability, Fitty, to be top 10. Maybe 12, I don't know. But anything 15 or below, having Horn, Mike Jack, Merrig, I think Scorton takes a leap. I think Princely will be a great depth piece when you need that energy boost there. I think anything below 15 on defense in terms of team ranking would be kind of disappointing. I think it's all there. They still have to fill in a couple of pieces here and there, like the other safety spot. We have to see how does Trevon Wallace fit into this whole equation. There's stuff going on here. But I think there's enough top-end talent on this defense for this to be a really good football team.
1: Yeah, I said back in the opening hour of the show, I thought that the floor for this defense was top 12, because unlike some of the anti-Avero people, I believe in his ability. Like Dan Morgan told you, this defense was ass 2 years ago because he didn't have bodies. He didn't have players. He
0: has spent, Cheeks as a family-friendly guy.
1: He has spent the last 2 years getting him players and adding not only talent to that room, adding depth. Yes, I was very critical of the decision to let A'shaun Robinson walk in free agency. It hurts even more that he lands within the division. They go and get my guy, though, out of Texas Tech, Lee Hunter. I think the front four, with the addition of Phillips, Nick Scorton coming into year two, I think the front four is going to be really, really strong. I know Devin Lloyd is going to be good in that linebacker spot. Is Trevon Wallace really ready to be a difference maker, a plus at that linebacker position? If so, I think you'll be talking about one of the more underrated front sevens in all the National Football League, and we all love the secondary. We all love JC. Was really impressed with what Mike Jack was able to do down the stretch last year. Merrig is just a versatile monster on and off the field. What he can do as a football player cannot be stated enough. I think Lathan Ransom is set to take a step forward too. So I think this defense is really poised to be one of the best units in the entire NFL here in 2026.
0: You know, they talk in baseball about like being strong up the middle of the field with catcher, infield defense, center field. Think about the things that this defense can do in the middle of the field at times, depending on the scheme in that particular moment. But Merrig as a outfielder, but can also move up. You've got Devin Lloyd patrolling as a linebacker. And think about Derrick Brown opening up the gaps for a guy like Devin Lloyd, who can rush the quarterback. And then Merrig also gets in the backfield quite a bit and makes tackles. So think about the guys that are going to patrol the land in the middle now. That's a hell of a group there. And the versatility, Merrick can move back, move forward. Devin Lloyd is a guy that can be a playmaker, whether he's moving forward, moving backwards. Derrick Brown's going to create so many opportunities for those guys. I'm excited to see that.
1: Yeah.
0: I'm not even counting the edge rushers, but just the middle of the field now, up the middle, that's going to be a real strength of the team.
1: I think the defense has gotten quicker sideline to sideline. The addition of Lloyd gives you that guy, because he's – with the way that these teams attack defenses in the passing game, he's going to get lined up on a wide receiver. He's going to get lined up on a tight end. The teams will scheme that. But unlike Christian Roseboom, he can hold his own running down the field with those guys. And that was the biggest thing. We came out of the Rams playoff loss and said, we've got to get a linebacker that can cover. And you're able to get that in Devin Lloyd. And now that you've just got so much versatility, I think that's when Avero can really put on, you know, his thinking cap and really start to draw some stuff up, scheme some stuff up. It's easier when you can get natural pressure on the quarterback with three or with just four. I feel confident they'll be able to do that more often this year. But then he can really get exotic, really get sexy with some of those blitz packages that could really throw quarterbacks off and be the difference between winning and losing ball games.
0: I know that in week one, there's going to be a lot of focus on the quarterbacks that are in the game. I say matchup, but they're not playing against each other, but Caleb Williams and Bryce Young. But that chess match, I think it's going to be fascinating to watch between all the new wrinkles and all the stuff that Avero's going to want to do versus Ben Johnson's offense. To me, that's going to be fascinating to see what can Avero do against one of the best offensive minds in football. That, to me, is going to be a hell of a battle to watch there week one of the season.
1: Absolutely.
0: So the quarterbacks are one thing, but what is Avero going to do to Caleb Williams? That, to me, will decide this football game. How does Avero slow down a pretty potent Bears attack?
1: Yep, and I think he's got more weapons in his arsenal. And it's a credit to Dan Morgan for being able to do that, and he's been able to do it in free agency. And, yes, you may have to pay people – you may have to overpay to get people to come play in a small market. But I think some of these guys also looked at the growth and the progress and see how close this team really is to being ready to compete. And I think that made it easier to bring the guys in free agency. I thought this draft, we did with Lee Hunter and the other guys as well, Will Lee in that cornerback spot. They're starting to really build up the type of depth you need on that side of the football as well. And barring a significant injury to a Derrick Brown, someone like that, I think this defense is really poised to be the best version of what it can be under Jero Avero.
0: We cannot wait. Training camp just a few weeks away. So plenty more Panthers discussions like this coming up here on Sports Radio 92.7 all throughout the shows here. When we come back, Adam Gold is going to try to explain to us maybe what occurred last night in Seattle. The U.S. is out. How did it happen? And how does the U.S. somehow, some way, try to get more competitive in these matchups in the future? 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
12: Hey, y'all, it's Kyle Bailey coming up on a Tuesday show. We react to the United States versus Belgium. We talk to Nick Carboni and Ryan McGee, and we look ahead to Panthers training camp. We'll see you at 3:00.

0: is still on his alleged cruise right now, probably driving the family nuts. But we miss him here on the Mac and Bone Show. Next segment, stick around there. We're going to give you some intel from Seth Wickersham of ESPN that Adam Schefter just tweeted out about an idea that Sean Payton had in 2024 to step down to become the assistant coach of the Broncos to let Bill Belichick coach 15 games. You got to hear this crazy idea. That's going to come up in full in the next segment. But now we go to the guest line, bringing our weekly 825, one of our favorites from 99.9 The Fan in Raleigh. Adam Gold joins the Mac and Bone program. Adam, what's up, man?
1: How are you? What's going on?
0: What's going on, man? I'm in a different chair today, so I have to be more professional, and I don't know. I can't joke.
1: Why would you try that?
0: I'm not supposed to joke or have fun in this chair. I'm supposed to be a serious. I'm like, who is your guy there? Tom Snyder? Was that a guy?
1: Tom Snyder was a guy.
0: Yeah.
1: It sounds like it's like a hostage situation. Hold up a newspaper.
0: Well, last night, it looked like the U.S. was in their own situation last night.
1: Yeah.
0: The loss to Belgium. What element of the loss? Because losing is one thing, but the way they lost is another. What surprised you the most in what transpired last night in Seattle?
1: Well, look, it's pretty obvious that they didn't meet the moment. That moment was way too big for them because some of the mistakes they made are absolutely basic. First goal should have never even been possession should have ended.
0: Yeah.
1: After the Freeman header. It wasn't a great defensive header, but Serginho Dest and to a lesser extent Weston McKennie both could have like attacked the ball and cleared it out of the area, but neither did. Serginho Dest let the ball bounce and then looked around. I'm like, dude, is this challenge soccer? Is this the highest level you've ever played at? And like they lost that moment there. Tim Ream was out of position. And it was an easy tap-in goal past Matt Freese. The second goal, Leandro Trossard, who is not known as a speed merchant, was able to beat two guys to the byline and cross it. And then Tim Ream got big boyed by the same guy who scored the first goal, went right over top of him. I mean, you just have to be

0: fishing. It was a terrible night all across for the U.S.
1: I mean, nobody, honestly, nobody was very good. On the ESPN rankings, the highest player they ranked was Tillman at a 5 out of 10 because of the goal that he had. But, I mean, nobody, Matt Fries was awful. Not only the misplay was sort of like the end of it, but he wasn't good on the previous goals either. Like, he had himself a bad night.
0: I actually didn't hate. I mean, I don't think he's at fault for the first two goals. He makes the great save in the first minute where he goes left-hand, upper 90 on the right side of the goal. I mean, to save a goal. And I thought that was a great sign for him. I don't really think either of the two goals are on him. I mean, he is frozen, but he's not making the save on either of those. So I don't blame him for those. But, I mean, I think Mauricio Pochettino did a pretty good job with this team, or a great job with this team. But I'll go back to one area where he definitely made a mistake. I don't really care that you rotated basically your entire team against Turkey in the final game of the group stage. But Matt Fries can't be treated like he's an experienced goalkeeper that you needed to give the night off and let Matt Turner play. We know what Matt Turner is. If Matt Turner's in the game, it's over.
1: Yeah.
0: Matt Turner is no good anymore. But Matt Fries, to that point, had fewer like competitive caps for the U.S. than he had friendlies. And that had to be rectified against a team like Turkey, who, even if they didn't play their best 11, and they didn't, was still in quality a round of 32 caliber team, maybe even a round of 16 caliber team, considering two of the players they put on the field in Yildiz and Guler, who are world-class players. And they didn't even like let Fries go out there and maybe try to win a game, maybe be the difference in a win and a loss, or a draw and a draw and a loss, or even a win and a draw. They didn't do that. And I thought that was a mistake. And the first time the lights were really bright, he wasn't ready for it. The United States used to be a goalkeeping nation. It's the one thing we would produce. And we haven't produced a world-class goalkeeper probably in 10 years.
1: One of our texters says they should have put Brandon Bussey in last night. I think we're getting our
0: he would have been great.
1: We're getting our situations confused here with Adam Gold.
0: He would have been great. Bussey would have been awesome.
1: Christian Pulisic is getting just ripped to shreds, both in performance. He lost the ball per ESPN stats 11 times. 11 possessions he lost in 45 minutes. Carly Lloyd tore him up after the game on the set there. What happened to Pulisic, and how justified is this ripping this morning?
0: I mean, I don't know he was bad. I mean, I don't know what happened to him. I know he had, he left the first match against Paraguay at halftime with an injury. He didn't play again until the last 35 minutes against Turkey. But when he came on against Turkey, he was fantastic. He looked like the Christian Pulisic that would be a factor in a positive way going forward. I don't know if it was the moment. I don't know if it was the opponent. I do know Belgium set up to defend. They had defensive players in offensive positions. Yuri Tielemans is more of a defensive central midfielder, defensive midfielder. He was playing as an attacking midfielder. So they were set up to defend. Andre Onana, who unfortunately left the match early with an injury, he's a defensive midfielder, and he was playing as more of a deep line, So they were set up to defend, and they were set up to stop Pulisic and Balogun and Robinson and Dest, and they did that effectively. And Pulisic just could not handle. I think he tried to go a little too one-on-one. I don't think the U.S. showed particularly good movement away from the ball, but I thought he was bad. Tillman was okay. Dest was terrible. But again, their best players weren't good enough. And I think the underlying thing for me is that the United States just doesn't have enough high-quality players to get past this round of the World Cup. Our ceiling is round of 16 until there are better players in the U.S. system.
1: Yeah, that's what I was going to ask you about, is the ceiling, and can they ever get past this area?

0: area. I know they did in 2002 in a different format of teams, but
1: yeah.
0: Do you think they can ever get past this, or is this just are we kind of a mid-major where we're never really going to advance to go take on the Blue Bloods at the end?
1: I mean, they probably should have been matched up against Senegal last night.
0: Yeah.
1: Because Senegal bossed Belgium for 80 minutes and then all of a sudden just completely caved, which, I mean, fair play to Belgium. They do have some, I mean, legitimately world-class players. Of course, they didn't start two of them, which is hysterical to me, that Jeremy Doku and Kevin De Bruyne were not part of the starting 11. It was that just showed you Rudy Garcia did a masterful job setting his team up to deal with the United States. But we just don't have the quality. And are we a mid-major? I mean, yeah, that's probably a fair assessment right now until we get and 4 years from now. Like some of the players I just mentioned are all going to be in their 30s. Adams is going to be in his 30s. McKennie's going to be in his 30s. I mean, Tim Ream is going to be in his 40s. Tim Ream had a tough night last night.
0: Not good.
1: Chris Richards, our best central defender. I mean, if we ranked the best Premier League defenders, I don't know that he's in the top 15 in that league. So, I mean, he's good. But he should be part of your center back tandem. He shouldn't be, we cannot live without Chris Richards. I mean, we're not talking about prime Virgil van Dijk here. So it's the U.S. needs to continue. And they're on the path. They need to continue developing players. And I think while this is going to sound like a knock at Major League Soccer, but it's not really. Look at where the best American players play. And there are very few who play in the best leagues for top clubs and do well. Very few.
0: Virgil van Dijk, that is not a relative of the great Dick van Dijk, right? Just to clarify.
1: You know what? I don't know that he isn't. So let's just go with it.
0: All right, I'll look that up here during the break. We're talking to Adam Gold, 99.9 The Fan in Raleigh, talking the U.S. performance last night. Can't let this conversation go by till the next stuff here without asking at least their opinion on the Flo Balogun situation and all that went down there and how that transpired.
1: Not good. It's clear what happened. Right. It was a terrible red card. The process was bad. So he shouldn't have been sent off. FIFA could have said that in their ruling when FIFA released their statement when they basically suspended Balogun's red card. They didn't take it away. It's just been suspended. The punishment of a match ban, which is standard for a straight red card in a match, standard, which a lot of people for some reason don't know, which is fine. It's not their sport necessarily. It was suspended, and there's no mechanism for an appeal, so it's not an appeal situation. It's FIFA deciding, for whatever reason, that they were just going to let Balogun play. Now, if they had said, we didn't like the process, you're not supposed to use just slow motion and still photography, which is apparently what they did. If that was the situation, FIFA could have said that. They have been offered multiple opportunities to blame the process or say, we felt it was an incorrect decision for the red card, and they could have rescinded the red card in the tournament. FIFA can do whatever the hell they want. But they never said that. They just said, we're suspending the red card, which is basically a parent saying, don't you do that again, young man. And like there's people can talk about precedent all they want. Well, they did it with Ronaldo. While it's the same organization, it's not the same tournament. The World Cup is different than qualification. And it all depends on, like, do you believe in like If you're a parent, do you teach your kids right and wrong? I think we all do, right? If you have kids, you teach your kids right and wrong, right? Sometimes you have to teach your kids you're going to have to overcome some adversity. The United States, for political reasons and pressure, were told you don't have to overcome adversity. I don't know that they wouldn't have had a better chance to beat Belgium without Flo Balogun. They would not have.
0: I think it actually hurt them last night, because I think the whole situation, Belgium came out like a house of fire. I think they were angry and annoyed, and I actually think it kind of woke Belgium up a little bit, this whole thing.
1: It might have. Here's the thing. We really don't know.
0: Yeah.
1: There's no way to apply any proof to anything. So I'll never say that. It's like bulletin board material.
0: Right.
1: I don't believe in it, but if teams do, then maybe it does work, right? Anything that you can use to motivate yourself a little bit more, sharpen your focus a little bit more, and I don't know. I mean, I think you can make an argument that it hurt the U.S., right? That they maybe took the field with a little bit less respect for Belgium, feeling themselves, hey, we've got our guy, everything's going to be fine. None of this, to me, matters. But it might, and I just have to allow for that, because it's the intangibles and the human side of sports that sometimes are inexplainable. But the process was horrific. It shows very poorly on FIFA. It shows very poorly on the U.S. And the people arguing that this was just, I mean, that's just not true. It was not just, even though the red card was a terrible decision and the process was faulty. The process to get it back to, like, the two wrongs don't make a right theory, right? FIFA was wrong and the whole thing was wrong, but that doesn't make it a right. I think the U.S. should have dealt with their punishment, even though the punishment was way too harsh for me and incorrect. I just think that that's the situation, and sometimes you just got to deal with it. I was glad that he played, because I think the more good players you have, the better chances that you have of winning. But ultimately, the United States doesn't have enough good players.
0: Adam, the light at the end of the tunnel is here. Not that we don't like talking Canes, but the Canes win the cup. Then we move on talking to you about the World Cup. Guess what's next, though? Coming up, a full summer and fall of ACC football talk, buddy. We got that coming up.
1: What? Let's just talk about the Canes.
0: We got ACC football, man. We just did a topic on what fan bases in the Carolinas are most fired up, and we got like three responses. So we're still working through some things here.
1: Who is fired up?
0: ECU fans.
1: Okay.
0: Although they got Bama week one, but that's a good opportunity for that. ECU fans, and I'd say...
1: Wait. ECU has Bama in week one. Did you just say that's a good opportunity for them?
0: Well, no, I just mean they're on the national stage. Bama's okay. Not what they were. Like they can at least compete, I think, in that game a little bit.
1: I mean, I hope so.
0: All right, let's save these. We got all summer for these discussions, man. Let's save these.
1: I hope they're not USA to Bama's Belgium.
0: Let's hope not. That's Adam Gold. Thanks, man, for joining us. Talk to you next Tuesday.
1: You got it, man. Nice job.
0: All right, no, you did a nice job.
1: Oh, no, I'm just here making stuff up.
0: All right, man. Appreciate you.
1: Peace.
0: There you go. Adam Gold, 99.9 The Fan in Raleigh. Fitty, I've done this now for 22 years. Why did he sound so surprised I did a good job?
2: Well, there's a first time for everything.
0: What do you mean, well? What do you mean, well?
2: Well, I mean...
0: If I can't handle my own here, I can't wear the big boy pants, I can't wear Max jeans for the week?
2: I wouldn't want to wear Max jeans. And also, like, Goldie doesn't give off the impressions that he goes around handing out compliments.
0: You think that was one?
2: So I think that he was really impressed by the job that you did. You came in with prepared questions. You got through the interview in a timely manner. Got to him on time. There was a lot of things you did that Mac didn't do. Or doesn't do. And that probably impressed him.
0: Do we have an update here? We've also got to do the Monster Jam family four-pack. Give out the word, right?
2: Yeah, we'll save the update for the 9 o'clock hour. Okay. But when you be on the listen, be on the lookout for the Monster Jam roar. Whenever you hear the roar, today's keyword is jam. That's JAM. Text that to the text line 704-570-9610. That'll register your chance to win a family four-pack to Monster Jam. It's at the Spectrum Center July 18th and the 19th. Be on the lookout for that roar. When you hear it, text Jam to the text line. We'll get you in the hopper. We'll pick a winner out of the end of the show.
0: All right, we come back. We're going to tell you the Seth Wickersham story on what Sean Payton tried to do a couple years ago involving Bill Belichick. We're also going to do a real quick Ask the Audience. Saw a lot of people on social media that now want to be soccer fans past the World Cup. What sport have you changed your mind about over time if you didn't like it before? Or the reverse, what sport do you no longer like anymore? We'll ask the audience. 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
10: Hey, y'all, it's Kyle Bailey coming up on a Tuesday show. We react to the United States versus Belgium. We talk to Nick Carboni and Ryan McGee, and we look ahead to Panthers training camp. We'll see you at 3.

0: Fitty running the operation. We are here until 10 a.m. Charlotte Sports Today with Colin Hoggard. We'll take it from there. Wild note today that Adam Schefter tweeted out per Seth Wickersham, who he's either got a long-form article or a book out on Denver Broncos. I have to go figure out where. Seth Wickersham spent a month this past January embedded with Sean Payton and the Broncos. 16-hour days. He got access to every single meeting with Denver. And a note this morning that Sean Payton told Seth Wickersham along the way was, in 2024, Sean Payton considered presenting Broncos owner Greg Penner a proposal where Denver would hire Bill Belichick to be the head coach until he broke Don Shula's record. And Sean Payton would step aside and only run the offense during that time. It was too complicated and too much had to go into it, Fitty. What is that? Is that Sean Payton just looking to suck up to the GOAT, or do you think that's a real thing he thought of? That seems like a lot, man. It seems like a very generous thing and also a very complicated thing to have a guy come in till he breaks the record. And then I also don't think Belichick would want to do that because that would feel like a charity case situation.
1: Yeah. Would he not? Yeah. I don't know if it was presented to him that way. Cause like what happens? Belichick breaks the record. Belichick resigns and Sean Payton becomes the head coach again.
0: Yeah. Yeah. Yeah.
1: Like
0: does Belichick go coach the defense or something? There's already a defensive coach there. So that doesn't, I think it's a good idea from Sean Payton in his mind. There's no way Belichick was going for that.
1: No.
0: He doesn't want to just be gifted something like that.
1: This is real life. There are egos involved, including Sean Payton's. And maybe Sean Payton is a big enough of a man to set aside and let Belichick break the record.
0: He's not.
1: I don't think he is either. I also don't think that would be the way that Belichick would want to break the record. Like, I think if he was honest with you now, I think he's come to terms that his NFL life is over. If he's going to coach football, it's going to be at the collegiate level. Who knows how much longer that's going to last. It would have been an interesting story to follow because that's like a movie script. Like, that'd be being played out in real life, that this coach gets fired, you bring this coach in, help him achieve a certain...
0: Would Kevin James play Sean Payton again in the movie?
1: Might be the worst casted football coach.
0: It might be the worst movie I've ever watched twice.
1: You've watched it twice? I've never watched it once.
0: Oh, yeah, I've seen it twice, yeah. I had to watch it again to make sure it was as bad as it was the first time. Blame the gummy for the second time. I didn't know what I was doing. I really have been extremely into this World Cup, not even just the U.S., but every match to me, I've seen most of them outside the late kind of midnight windows where they buried some teams. I have been fully into the World Cup. I've now chosen Chelsea as my English Premier League team. Obviously, FC is our team here that we support in full. Will it be coming up at 9? I am fully wanting to invest in soccer. This World Cup has made me want to go root for more of this. So I wanted to know, has there ever been a time when someone completely bought in to a sport that maybe they weren't bought into before, or has a sport left them that they love? We're getting some people that say they now love hockey, the Canes run, and their run the last decade or so has made them hockey fans. There's a lot of college sports fans, especially on the college basketball side, that are not enamored with it anymore. Fitty, is there a sport that either way you've either fallen out of love with or that you love more than you did before?
1: Yeah, the sport that comes to mind is baseball, and that I've re-fallen in love with it. Growing up as a kid, it was like a lot of kids. It was the first sport I ever played. It was the first sport I ever loved. I grew up on a ball field. I played. My dad umped. I was at a ball field 6 days out of a week. Then, you know, I got into basketball, got into football. It kind of went away. And I've always talked about, like, during the pandemic when we didn't have sports, baseball was the first sport. Like, them and NASCAR were the first sport to kind of come back. And ever since they came back during COVID, I've been passionate. I mean, I watch, listen, consume 162 Met games out of the year. It's not healthy.
0: That explains a lot of maybe your issues, perhaps.
1: Yeah, a lot of my anger, why I'm angry and upset and frustrated a lot of the times. I get the sense, like I get the college basketball where fans are no longer as passionate as they were because of the transfer portal, the NIL. I'll say this, though. The product is as good as it's ever been since the 90s. I think, like, you know, since it climbed into the 90s, I do think now, like, the level of the talent in college basketball is good. So if you can kind of forget about all the off-the-court crap like you do with college football, I do think college basketball...
0: It's about the jerseys and your team more than the who's in them, because it's going to be a new team every year.
1: Yeah, like, root for... I view my college sports, now granted, I mean, I'm a college football and college basketball junkie. My two favorite sports to watch. But almost treat like you treat when you watch the U.S., whether it's hockey, basketball, soccer, like root for the logo, not the player as much as, like, that's how I find myself. I want all the players to do well, but I'm rooting for those three letters, UNC, as much as I am rooting for X, Y, and Z player.
0: Here's some answers on the text line, 704-570-9610. Rock Hill Ryan, he fell back in love with the NBA this year because of the Hornets season. So that's a good answer there. Differing opinions here. Joe from Gastonia, never watched NASCAR before until recently. He fell in love with it a year ago. So John from Gastonia fell in love with NASCAR. Krabby Patty left NASCAR because of how they do the chase in the playoffs. So Krabby Patty out, Joe from Gastonia, and NASCAR feels like that's sort of it. There are some people that are never going to leave it, and there are some that the way NASCAR is now, it's not what they grew up with, right?
1: It's definitely a sport that has evolved. I've always said to people that kind of scoff at NASCAR, it's a sport that kind of how soccer is. If you go experience it at the track and everything that goes into going to a race, like, I'm not saying you got to do what I do on the 600, get there at 10 o'clock, puke by 11:30. But if you spend time at
0: bring
1: the track.
0: Bring a backup shirt maybe if you want to go to it.
1: Right? You'll come away with a different appreciation. It's a sport that I've stayed interested in because of my brother loves it. Because I kind of got out of it as I was getting older, and now I'm back into it where I watch 36 races. A lot of the guys here at the station, like our group chat on Sundays, we're talking about whatever NASCAR race is going on. So I wonder for Joe from Gastonia and John from Gastonia if he went to a race, because I feel like once people go experience NASCAR.
0: He's the one that likes it now, yeah.
1: I think once you go experience, you come away and think, damn, that's pretty cool, because that's how I view it. Like, I'm going to North Wilkesboro in 2 weeks with Smoke, and I'm as genuinely excited to go experience that race at that track as anything I've done sports-wise in the last handful of years.
0: You know, it's a good chance that Smoke is one of those guys that climbs the fence and tries to talk to the drivers on the track, so you might want to keep it. Does Smoke booze it up at the, does he drink at the racetrack?
1: I don't know if he does. I know he won't be this race because he is the driver. That he told
0: not in the race, but to the
1: track. Yeah, to the track. He says, since I have to work the next morning, he wasn't going to make me drive because it's going to be a late night because it's a Sunday night race.
0: What a man this guy is.
1: I got to tell you. Moving up the totem pole here.
0: Is he? Is there a chance here that Smokey's passing Flounder?
1: Nah, I don't know. Flounder's got 15-plus years, man. But could he maybe pass Shroppy?
0: Okay.
1: I think that's definitely on the table.
0: Keep us updated on that. Trying to see if there's hockey. Hoosier Bobby's another one that he now loves. Hockey seems to be a popular one that I think once people experience maybe a team they're rooting for make a postseason run like the Canes just did and win it all, I think once you see that, I think it's hard to really not invest yourself, right, the rest of the way. So that kind of makes sense to me, especially right now locally with what the Canes just did. When we come back, a man we're all invested in locally, Willie P, joins us to try to make some sense of what we saw last night from the U.S., the future of U.S. soccer. Potch, what's his future? We'll ask Willie P all this and more on Sports Radio 92.7 WFNZ.
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3: 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I think that this was a move that they wanted to make, and they wanted to get him out of the building. And I think there's maybe more underneath the surface than what we think. But I think that it was, a culmination of a lot of different things. I think that, you know, we can talk about so many different things, from the driving, the press conferences, you know, leaving the press conference with your shorts hanging off your behind, and then coming with no shirt on and slides. Just all these different things that I think from an image standpoint that they didn't like.
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3: 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And then you look at Steinbach, he is a skilled big man, but they talk about, you know, some of his defensive limitations. 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
4: The official home of the Charlotte sports fan.

0: myself. My name is...
1: I'm Will Pelagic.
2: Oh, yeah, that music can only mean one thing. The great Willie P., the voice of Charlotte FC, is on our guest line right now. Might do a couple of Willie segments this week. This was just going to be a recap of the game last night, and then we were going to preview the U.S.'s next game against Spain, Fitty. But that plan did not come to tuition.
3: About that.
2: Fruition.
3: I think it's...
2: Whatever the word is fruition. There. It's been a pretty clean sheet today in terms of Willie slander, though. Very little stuff here because it's all going towards the U.S. performance last night. Willie, thanks for doing this on a Tuesday, man. I appreciate it.
4: Good morning, Bone. Good morning, Fitty. Sad day, guys. Sad day.
2: It is. And I've said all morning, Willie, that... Look, a loss to Belgium, it is what it is, but it's how they performed. It's the way they lost. How disappointed were you, and where did this most go wrong last night?
4: Incredibly disappointed, and like you said, it's not just that they lose in the round that they have customarily lost in. It was the manner in which they did so, and I think, unfortunately, that the things that I had said to you guys and said wherever I had spoken about this World Cup, the fears that we had about this team, unfortunately, became realized. I think there were significant concerns at goalkeeper and in the back line. And also, I had some, I think, medium-sized concerns about our ability in the midfield to dominate a game. And while they definitely did so in three of the four previous contests, all the three wins in the group stage and the first knockout stage win over Bosnia, you definitely saw the midfield come up very, very small. Tyler Adams and Weston McKennie were not able to affect the game in a way that was impactful. I think the only real good spell of play was after the hydration break, the period of time that caused the free kick from Malik Tillman that scored the goal. But as Stu Holden so dutifully said on the broadcast, you are most vulnerable when you concede a goal. Like, I can't tell you how many times I've heard the person who sits next to me, whether it's Jessica Chauman or Anna Whitty, say those exact words. And 61 seconds later, they concede and feel like they're having to chase the game again. I know people are going to dog Tim Ream. I know Tim was definitely a culprit, but I think he was far from the only culprit. I think on both of the first two goals, you had Serginho Dest unable to really stop off a cross at the pass. And I also think on all three goals, you definitely had clear positioning issues with Matt Freese. I also think that, you know, Carly Lloyd's point after the game involving Christian Pulisic's absence, and I'm not going to talk about the absence in the physical, I talk about the absence in the impact,
2: yeah,
4: is that outside of that 25 to 30 minute stretch against Paraguay, Pulisic went missing and was on a milk carton. And I know a lot of it can be maybe attributed to him being hurt and maybe not 100%. We definitely saw that he wasn't 100% by the time the game finished against Belgium, but it's a come up small performance for somebody who I think the United States needed to have a big impact, and unfortunately he didn't.
2: I thought Adam Gold kind of disagreed a little bit. I thought Freeze was awful even before the misplay. Like you're talking about the positioning and the first couple of goals. He had a rough night even long before that misplay, right?
4: Listen, he's not the, at least on the first two goals, he's not the lion's share of the pie, but he's definitely part of the pie that led to that. And unfortunately, all three goals can be attributed to, you know, a organizational failure and the inability to control the game ahead of that. Like that's, I go back to what I said about the midfield. Like Belgium had way too much of the ball and dictated way too much of the terms for the United States to be in this game. And I kept saying, you know, we need to get on the ball. We need to have possession. We need to have the ability to dictate the terms, because that's what had won games for the United States earlier in this tournament. And look, I know people are going to sit here and pile on and say, hey, you know, this means that the U.S. sucks in soccer now. We're not going to watch soccer for four more years. Like, make no mistake about it. Everything that was true about the team coming into the game last night is still true today. They had a bad night. They picked a bad day to have a bad day. And I think that that's something that even Mauricio Pochettino said afterwards. And I think it further underscores that you need to do everything you possibly can to eschew in the next generation of players. I think that while they definitely leaned on guys with experience, I think there also needs to be a coerced move on to, I think, some other guys who can be impactful. Like, I'm still sitting here calling for Diego Luna to have been involved in this tournament. I don't know why he wasn't. I think the game last night fried out for him. And I think that's something, you know, as much as people love Gio Reyna, Gio Reyna did not have an impact off the bench last night. He didn't. I know Sebastian Berhalter has had some great big moments. He had the real close chance late in the second half. I'd like to see a lot more of him in the coming years. I know that people will sit here and say and cry the same Nepo baby type chance like they had with Michael Bradley when he was on the team. But I think with Greg Berhalter somewhat out of the picture, maybe a lot of that chatter comes away, because I think Sebastian definitely earned his spot on the team and had very good moments in terms of that. But I think you have to do a bigger look inside at who 4 years from now is going to be very, very big part of this. And unfortunately, looking at the goalkeeper position, I see a significant concern, because Matt Turner ain't the guy. Matt Fries has still not been capped a lot as somebody in this team. And I don't know if the pipeline necessarily has a lot of guys that I'm sitting there and saying, oh, I definitely need to have that guy between the sticks. That's a genuine, genuine concern right now looking forward for this team as goalkeeper.
2: Yeah, there's no Tim Howard in waiting, right? There's not that next guy that can help carry them. You know what? There's no doubt that Belgium played their best game last night. They did not look like, for the vast majority of this tournament, like the number 9 team in the world rankings. They got by Senegal in miracle fashion. Do you think they had a little extra bounce last night because of all the stuff that happened? Our president got involved. Do you think Belgium came out, shot out of a cannon a little bit more because of all that was going on?
4: I don't think so. I don't think it has anything to do with what happened over the last 36 hours that led up to the game. I think the biggest thing that was done from Rudy Garcia was tactically. He sat the guys who people thought were the big guns. You know, he sat a lot of the older players, and this is where it helps. You know, the teams that end up winning tournaments and digging deep runs in these tournaments have significant depth. I mean, you know, you think about the U.S. This is a tournament that really rewards teams that have a lot of depth in them. And while the U.S. was able to rest their squad in game 3 against Turkey, I still think, again, you know, you need to have other buttons you can push in a tournament. And it's sincerely evident that there weren't that many buttons that Mauricio Pochettino could push. I mean, like I said before, he went with Gio Reyna at halftime. He went with Sebastian Berhalter. There weren't a lot of guys who he could go to really change the game. And one of the other things that was a big concern of mine going into this tournament is that our depth was paper thin with experience and with guys who really felt like you could change the game off the bench. Patrick Adjamon was one of those guys. And unfortunately, he got injured with his club team back in England. So I think that's part of the reason why he got so much run in the lead up to this World Cup, because he was one of the few guys who you could bring on and give you something different. And Belgium went with the youth and went with guys who were, you know, big players. I mean, Trossard won the freaking English Premier League. So it's not like you're sitting there and putting scrubs out there for Romelu Lukaku and Kevin De Bruyne and players of that nature. So they had a lot more depth, and they took it tactically to the United States. They were able to dominate and boss the midfield and really choked the game away, particularly after they got the early lead. So I think it came more down to they were better built, and they were better tactically built by their head coach than anything that happened with Phil Balogun and the stuff that happened off the field. I know that, you know, Lukaku did the Trump dance afterwards, and they definitely had that emotional response, but I think it came more down to the fact that that Belgium just had a deeper team than we did and a better tactical plan than we had going into the game.
2: Yeah, they utilized Lukaku so well. What a weapon he is. Their all-time leading scorer, this hoss of a man. You know, he comes in for what, usually like the last 30 minutes or so, and it feels like every time you see him out there, he's doing something impactful, right?
4: Well, quite frankly, it's the way Portugal should have used Cristiano Ronaldo. And it's something that people were talking about with Roberto Martinez for the entire tournament. It's why are you using Cristiano Ronaldo for 60 minutes and then he's getting gassed and you're having to sub him off? Play him for the last 30. If you end up going to extra time, he can get you, you know, a lot of quality at the end. You know, that's the way that teams should use aging superstars. not named Lionel Messi, because Lionel Messi, obviously, with the fountain of youth and everything that he brings to the table, is a different man and is built different. But, you know, for these other guys, you know, a lot of these singularly dependent nations who feel like they are built around one dude, you know, that doesn't win part and parcel all the time when it comes to the World Cup. You need to have other answers and other guys. And look, like Cantalare, not necessarily somebody who's a heralded striker coming into this game. Let's just say he made himself a lot of money yesterday.
2: Willie, go ahead and promote what's coming up later this month for Charlotte FC, back in a couple weeks. And we have the All-Star game coming up, right?
4: We got a lot of things going on. Tomorrow there's going to be a media event. I think you guys chose me for the goalie wars thing tomorrow. I believe was that correct, or was it still up for debate?
2: Because I don't know what the official word was, but that was my choice.
4: Well, there is going to be a media goalie wars game tomorrow with Tony Miolo, the very well known U.S.
2: oven mitts
4: national
2: like you
4: team.
2: Would in the kitchen.
4: I don't know if I can. I don't know if I'm allowed to necessarily do that, because you need to be able to handle the ball as well. So
2: that's
4: I think
2: true.
4: You know that's not going to be a good scenario. But but they're going to have a big event tomorrow over at the stadium. We should hear some news about the All-Star game and maybe some Charlotte FC players' involvement in it, because we already heard about Tim Ream. With Dean Smith being the head coach, he has the ability to select some other Charlotte FC members onto the team, and I'm hearing through the grapevine we might not necessarily get some a couple more guys on the team for us. So that's a very, very good sign for them. Of course, the All-Star game comes your way here in about 3 weeks' time. Looking forward to that here at Bank of America Stadium, the MLS All-Stars against the All-Stars of the Mexican League. And it's pretty much full speed ahead. You know, 2 weeks from tomorrow, we're back playing again at Bank of America Stadium with the Charlotte FC taking on Atlanta United. Going to be great to have Anna Whitty back in the booth. And they've been training here for about 3 weeks. I know you guys have talked a lot with Westy about that, but maybe we'll also get a signing or two across the line as well. I'm hearing that the Alanson Maximan signing should be finalized here in the coming days or so as well. So a lot of exciting news. And as John Strong said last night, although I think he didn't pick the best moment to say so, but you don't have to not watch soccer between now and the next World Cup. You got plenty of opportunity to see Charlotte FC. We got 19 games in a sprint to the finish, and hopefully we can get things going for a nice stretch run, and hopefully a deep run in the playoffs, maybe even some silverware at the end of the day.
2: No, I'm in now. I'm all in. This World Cup has brought back my soccer love and pass. I might even join, who knows, Willie? I might join the men's league at some point.
4: Eric Krakauer can help you with that. He's got a kickabout league that he's in right now. So you can definitely be get in touch with him on that.
2: Because I feel like my game gets questioned, and I think I need to go jump in the fountain of youth here a little bit.
4: You can be the laydown guy like you were before, the laydown guy on the set piece.
2: Invented that move in 1993. All right, Willie, thanks. Mm-hmm. We'll talk to you later on this week, okay?
4: Thank you, guys.
2: All right, there you go, Willie P. Charlotte FC Radio Network here on WFNZ. Fitty, that surprisingly there was not a lot of strays. That was a very professional job I felt we did there.
3: Yeah, which means it wasn't as exciting as a Willie's World as it usually is. I was waiting for something to get him going, to get him.
2: Well, we might need him later on in the week, so I had to sort of like ease my way through this one a little bit. You see what I'm saying?
3: Hey, look, you're playing the long game, but it is very noticeable how just about everybody gets along better when Mac is not here.
2: I don't have a headache today. What's changed? I feel good about myself. What's changed? I've got self-confidence. What's changed? Any word from Mac, by the way?
3: No. Once he got on the cruise ship, he told me that he has no signal, which is why there's a lot of pressure on me taking care of the dogs, because if something goes wrong.
2: Can he read Twitter out there, or is that not there for him?
3: I don't think so.
2: Oh my! So he's got to be with the family and not read his phone? Oh, this is the ultimate test. Is it not for this guy?
3: Yeah.
2: Oh my, I didn't realize that he's in this much danger out there.
3: Well, and I mean, like for me, because I'm taking care of his animals, I need Rockin' and Bacon to be their best behavior. Because if something goes wrong, who do I contact?
2: Uh-huh. Only if you had a man that's so good at coaching, maybe Boney Knight, perhaps, or Coach Canine. I tell you what, my dog Murphy right now already showing better behavior. He stopped nibbling. We We now nap together without getting bitten. I'm telling you right now, my coaching right now, top of the charts.
3: Oh, he's already adjusted to the nap schedule?
2: I bored him to death, so now he just naps all day long. Right now, he's watching Desperate Housewives. That's what I left on for him today. It's one of his shows.
3: I saw the photo of you that you put up over the weekend where you were watching a Devil Wears Prada 2.
2: Yeah. See how locked in he was?
3: I mean, that was intense focus. It's like Flounder on Instagram.
2: When we come back, Fitty, one of your favorite guys is going to join us. Aaron Murray of ESPN and the SEC Network, Georgia Bulldog, a legend, will preview the season. And not just the SEC, all things college football. 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
1: LaMelo, for all of his faults, did get people in seat. I don't think there's anybody else on the roster that does that right now.
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7: 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I think the team got more flexible in what they can do. 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
18: What's up? It's Walker Mail. Join Wes and Walker Flounder filling in on Tuesday from 12 to 3. We'll recap U.S. versus Belgium. And are the Hornets done making big moves? So we'll talk about it. 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

0: That is the Monster Jam sound right there. Text the word jam to 704-570-9610 for your chance to win a family four-pack of tickets to Monster Jam Spectrum Center July 18th and 19th. 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Finney, was that the Georgia Bulldogs song right before that?
1: It was, Bone.
0: I know that song because I'm used to hearing that a lot when they play South Carolina, so I've really come to know that song well. We play that because Georgia legend Aaron Murray of the SEC Network and ESPN kind enough to join us to preview the season. Aaron, you got your old fight song there, man, coming on the show today.
2: I know. I needed a little juice after watching our USA team last night. It just looked terrible, so it's good to get some positive feelings this morning with a little Georgia anthem.
0: Yeah, it's the right time for you because, you know, we hear you. We think football season, and plus we're trying to forget about what we did witness last night and move on to the football that we know that we're better at here. Aaron, locally, we'll start with South Carolina. A lot of high expectations last year for Lenora Sellers. The Gamecocks as a team did not reach what we thought they could. What do you think of Sellers this year and your expectations of what we'll see from him as a junior?
2: Yeah, I mean, we'd love to see him continue to develop as a passer. I remember I had opportunity to cover South Carolina a couple of years ago and really loved what I saw from him. And it helped a lot. It was a great running game. I mean, Rocket Sanders was a huge addition. He looked really well. Obviously, Norris was playing at a high level, and it felt like last year, kind of without that support, and obviously, there's still been a lack of consistent talent from the receiving position. I think at the end of the day, it's very tough for any quarterback who, especially a guy like Norris, who's I think is a good thrower of the football. I wouldn't say necessarily elite passer, but obviously brings so much to the game with his strength, his ability to run the football. But he's going to get better as a passer the more and more that he's put in those situations and feels comfortable doing so. So, for South Carolina for the past couple of years, it's been, where are the playmakers on the outside? Where's that consistency? Where's someone that can take some pressure off? Where's that, that guy that would win those one-on-one battles over and over again? And I know a couple of years ago, a tremendous tight end who had a great year, but I just think that right now Lenore's is, like I said, tremendous runner, physical runner, is going to, get you those nitty gritty yards on the ground. But because he's not necessarily, that A++ passer, I think he's a good passer, a really good passer. But he needs some guys to really step up on the outside. So I think for South Carolina, it's continue to see, can some guys really emerge to create a little bit more separation for him to be out there, go out there and throw with some confidence. Because, if he gets going throwing the football this season, along with what he can do with his legs, it's really going to put defenses in a bind. So still very high on Lenore's. I know not a lot of people have him maybe ranked as high as maybe a year ago. But, watch out. I still think that guy can do something special this season.
0: May need Nick Harbor to finally fully blossom, too. It feels like we see a little bit.

0: and their returning quarterback and Gunnar Stockton. Yeah, I think they're going to be very talented around him at the running back position. The tight ends are extremely loaded. And you know, look at Georgia when they were winning the championships a few years ago. Obviously, it was the Brock Bauer show. Then you had Darnell, you know, as well. So, you know, a lot went through the tight ends, 12 personnel, 13 personnel. So I think Brobo is going to have the ability right now with a mobile quarterback, a seasoned quarterback, talent around him, a good running game to get things going. I think that's the biggest issue I've seen with Georgia the past couple of years has been, where's the run game? You know, Georgia, you know, touts himself as running back you. And, you know, from when I was getting recruited to, you know, obviously Knowshon, then we had Todd and Keith, and then you had, you know, Nick Chubb and Sony, then, you know, a few more after that. It's just been like a dominant slew of running backs, NFL talent, first-round talent, and just feels like that's not been the case the past couple of years. So, you know, can they get back to run the ball a little bit more consistently, not just with Gunnar and his legs? And I think they got some playmakers, young playmakers on the outside, but really those tight ends should be really, really special this year. And that's it. It was a young defense a year ago. I think they're going to be very talented on the back end. You know, hopefully be able to rush the passer as well with some youth on the defensive end position, the outside linebacker position. So getting Georgia's, you know, right there in contention. I think Texas, with all their weapons that they're going to have on offense, with Cam Coleman coming from Auburn, you know, with Arch heading into his second season, you know the defense is going to be good. They got Muschamp now, the defensive DC position. Getting Texas maybe a tad bit more talented than Georgia heading into the season, but until you can actually beat them, kind of get that monkey off the back, similar feeling to what Georgia had with Alabama, unable to beat Alabama for so long. That's kind of the feeling I have with Texas and Georgia right now. So Georgia's still the top dog at the moment in the conference, but you know Texas will be really good, obviously, this year. I think LSU is going to be tremendous. You know, I've always been a big fan of Lane Kiffin. I love him as a head coach. You know, not necessarily some of the stuff he does off the field, but on the field, especially in the offensive side of the football. He's got a plenty of talent. He's got a really good quarterback. He's able to get healthy, the transfer from ASU. And he's going to have one of the most talented rosters that he's maybe ever had. So I think that LSU has a chance to make a pretty deep run. You know, Mateer, Oklahoma, get him some protection, get him a run game. I think that Oklahoma is going to be really good once again this year. And then A&M, you know, let's not forget Marcel was playing really good football for a good portion of the season a year ago. Did not play well down the stretch. Obviously did not play well in the playoffs. But that's another team that is recruited really high for a long time. I think Elko is a tremendous coach. You have a veteran quarterback coming back, like I said, in Marcel Reed. So, you know, I said the teams in Texas, Georgia, LSU, you know, and if Alabama can kind of ease, you know, my thoughts of the quarterback position. You know, they got a good stable of running backs. They got a really, really good defense, maybe the best defense coming back in the SEC next year. Really good back end. But it's just hard to feel confident about a football team when you're not necessarily sure how good that quarterback position is going to be with two guys battling out to take over Ty Simpson. So they're going to have the talent, no doubt about it, on both sides. But if you don't have a guy back there that can make plays in the quarterback position, you're not going to truly contend for a championship. So until I really see Alabama and those quarterbacks for the first 3 or 4 weeks of the season, you know, I hold back and say, like, yes, really good team, probably going to be fighting for, you know, 9-10 wins. But if the quarterback spot is really good or has a chance to be good, then all of a sudden that's a true contender in the SEC and the national title contention as well.
1: Talking to Aaron Murray, SEC Network, ESPN, here on the Mac and Bone Show. You may have mentioned them in passing, but I want to ask you further about, what do you think about Trinidad Chambliss and Ole Miss this year? What do you think about him as a quarterback? What makes him special? And what do you think about their chances in the SEC, Pete Golding year one in full?
0: Yeah, I mean, I love Trinidad, no doubt about it. I think he was, you know, I remember early in the season, first couple of games, I did a few, you know, quarterback breakdowns with him. I was like, this kid's everything you want. He's athletic. He can make all the throws, not only, you know, the RPO game, which was so prevalent for him a year ago, but he can put touch and layer the football down the field. I thought he checked off a lot of boxes, but, you know, going back to what I just said about, you know, Lane Kiffin and in my confidence in LSU, I think Lane Kiffin is a tremendous offensive mind, and what he was able to do, you know, along with the OC a year ago, and what they've been able to do for a long, long time, you know, from FAU to obviously there at Ole Miss, is some of the best offenses you'll see, you know, in the country, if not the best offense. I think Lane Kiffin is the best offensive mind right now in the game. So, you know, to lose that and have to kind of, you know, figure out that new chemistry with a new OC, obviously new head coach who's more of a defensive-minded coach compared to an offensive-minded coach. It's going to be a little bit different for Chambliss. I honestly personally thought, it would

0: would it have been better for him to leave a year ago, take advantage of all the momentum that he was created as a player towards the end of the season, knowing that it was a pretty weak draft class as it is, and then obviously projecting forward to this next year. You know, we never know. We thought last year's draft was going to be amazing and ended up being kind of a dud, but this one is projected to be really, really good. So, you know, good for him for coming back and wanting to play at Ole Miss and stick it out there and not go to the NFL draft or maybe not follow Lane Kiffin to LSU. But, you know, I think he has a chance to have a really good year once again. But I just don't know if Ole Miss necessarily has, you know, all the talent around. And we got to see what Pete Golding can do as a full-time head coach before, you know, I start putting all my confidence in the Rebels make another playoff push.
1: Aaron, we have a lot of Tennessee Volunteer fans that listen to the show. They finished 8-5 last year. It's now year 6 for Josh Heupel. He's the longest tenured coach there since Phil Fulmer. I can't figure them out, though, when I read about them. What do you think about the Vols entering this season, and what can their fans expect?
0: Yeah, I mean, I think they're a notch below those teams that I've talked about previously. I've loved what they've been doing, you know, what they've been able to do the past couple of years a little bit with Banks at D.C. and the aggression in which he plays. You know, I don't mind Heupel's offense. You know, I'm not necessarily a huge fan of what they do. I think that there's some limitations of how far that offense can take you when it comes to a run. But, I mean, even a year ago, you know, my big thing was like, okay, you know, this offense, like I said, has those limitations. You know, you've seen Georgia kind of have a stranglehold on the Vols. And all of a sudden, they have an absolutely explosive offensive game against Georgia. So, you know, can you build some confidence for that? And let's not forget, you had a quarterback a year ago that, you know, had, what, 3 months in the system before going out there with the whole craziness with Nico and the transfer to UCLA and essentially the trade. So, you know, I know there's some inexperience at that position. You know, those guys have still probably been in the offense a little bit longer than even, you know, the guy that they had last year. It's an 8-win team, 9-win team. And if you get really, really special quarterback play, maybe you can push the big dogs in the SEC to maybe sneak out a win or two here. But yeah, I think they're just, like I said, knocked below those 5 teams I talked about earlier.
1: Aaron, one more question. We'll let you go on your way here and enjoy the rest of your summer. You know, a couple of years ago, the Gamecocks made a push for the postseason, came up short. Vanderbilt has been an improved team the last couple of years. Do you have an under-the-radar surprise team, however you want to word it, entering this season of a team we're not talking about a lot in the SEC that you think could be better than expected?
0: Yeah, I think Florida could be that team. I love their new head coach. I love their offensive coordinator that they got from Georgia Tech. Obviously, he brings with them his quarterback from Georgia Tech as well. And yeah, I think that's going to still continue to be an ongoing, you know, battle for that quarterback spot. But you've seen a lot more investment in the Florida Gators this offseason, financially, through NIL, through obviously this new project with the stadium. So I think there's a lot of excitement about this new era. So I'm not going to say that this is a team that necessarily is going to push to maybe win the SEC or truly, truly compete for an SEC championship. But like I said, I've loved what Buster Faulkner has been able to do offensively there at Georgia Tech. Like I said, he has the chemistry with his quarterback. I think it's going to be a very dynamic offense. You have a great, great defensive minded coach that's coming over from Tulane. I actually had an opportunity to cover them when they faced Duke a year ago, got to know him. I think he's a tremendous coach. So I think there's a lot of good going on there in Gainesville. We'll just be able to see, you know, what Philo looks like with Faulkner in that first game and kind of build from there. Because the talent's there, like I said, the investment's there now for the Florida Gators. Now can you start chalking up some wins, especially wins against Georgia?
1: Aaron, you're the best, man. We encourage our audience, give you a follow at AaronMurray11, and we'll be watching it throughout the season on ESPN and the SEC Network.
0: Appreciate you guys. Have a great rest of the week.
1: Thanks, Aaron. There he is, the SEC all-time leading passer, Fitty, Aaron Murray. He could, he could really, that's my quarterback sound. I'm trying to do max sound effects for you there. There you go.
2: Yeah,
1: he's tremendous.
2: One of my favorite quarterbacks to watch as a young college football fan, as someone that didn't like Georgia, I did find myself rooting a lot for Aaron Murray has become a really good guest, really good at the TV thing. So yep. I love hearing him on broadcast. So it was a good get, Bone. Good job by you.
1: It hasn't been announced yet, but I'm thinking you might see Aaron Murray in a more prominent position on the SEC Network this upcoming season. Fitty, you want to do an update here? I think we got one more to go, right?
2: Yes, sir, we do.
1: Update us. Lead us. Somewhere.

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1: 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We'll get your name in the hopper. Some NBA news this morning, Bone. Donovan Mitchell and the Cleveland Cavaliers have agreed to a contract extension. It's a 4-year deal worth up to $273 million. It includes a player option for 2030-2031 season, and a full trade kicker is included in the deal as well. So he could have waited until next year to sign a deal worth $353 million, signs a year early, leaves $80 million on the table, kind of what Jalen Brunson did a few years ago for the Knicks, but a significant signing here this morning in the NBA.
2: That's huge. You say $273 million?
1: Yep.
2: Could you imagine if he had that much money? You ever think about things like that?
1: I think about it a lot, actually.
2: I mean, I sold my old car last week, and I was about to buy Gucci loafers and a boat. I couldn't even imagine $273 million. Could you imagine me wearing Gucci loafers, by the way?
1: I mean, if you had $273 million, I could imagine a lot of things. I
2: wonder how much Gucci loafers even cost you these days. Let me see this. You know,
1: you'd be able to get a tan and not hurt yourself.
2: I don't know if there's an amount of money in this world that can get me a tan.
1: How much do you think Landon Donovan has spent on his hair? Because if I had $273 million, I don't mind the bald look. Like, I've embraced it. After I hire my driver, I would be getting me... I'd have hair again.
2: Would you? I can't envision you with hair. I think you look good bald. I think you've embraced it. I think that's who you are. Own who you are. By the way, Gucci loafers range from $990 to $13. Why would you wear shoes that much? Why?
1: Because you can.
2: My God, that's obnoxious. All right, good update there, Fitty. When we come back, it's the wrap-up. Are we to Friday yet, or are we still on Tuesday?
1: It's only Tuesday.
2: All righty. Well, I've talked so much over 2 days, I'm starting to wear down already. When we come back, it's the wrap-up. We get you set for the World Cup action today, the day in baseball, and more. 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
2: The draft board was calling the Hornets' name to take Steinbach. 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
14: Hey, y'all, it's Kyle Bailey coming up on a Tuesday show. We react to the United States versus Belgium. We talk to Nick Carboni and Ryan McGee, and we look ahead to Panthers training camp. We'll see you at 3.

0: Man, Mello, what you thinking, man? They done shipped you over. What you think? Talk to me. I want the real scenario, dog. Speak up on it. One.
1: What you think?
2: Lil' what?
0: What you think, one?
2: A Minnesota, baby?
1: It's a dream, man. It's a dream.
0: It's a dream, man. Hey, what if they all came to Minnesota with you? Then what?
1: Then it'll be reality.
3: There it is. LaMelo Ball talking to LeVar and Lonzo on the Big Baller Podcast. That is the New York Butcher Shop cut of the day. Locations in Dilworth, Indian Land, Cornelius, Fort Mill, Belmont, Cary. Instagram. Looking for a one spot today or grilling out this weekend, whatever the case is, check him out on Instagram, NY Butcher Wine Bar. I'm going to take my guy on the text line, Future Redemption, out to eat here at some point. Is there any guy that gets madder at me than that guy does for no reason whatsoever, by the way? He asked a question today. He's a Clemson fan, but I said, what are you talking about? And then he threw slurs my way. How's that happen? All I said was, what do you mean? If you're that angry at a radio show to start throwing out slurs at people, what are you doing here with your life, man? What are you doing here? Yeah, what possibly are we doing here, Future Redemption?
4: Yeah, I would say,
3: my God, grab a steak and grill out. Do something. Chill out, man.
4: The people that you make mad without doing a whole lot, him, Doc. I think Doc gets up there a little bit.
3: I think Doc will eventually settle down, though. Doc and I we're cool. He settles down.
4: But, and I don't know if you make Bagel Guy mad or not. But y'all are known to have a 4-hour back and forth to where we may have to get a doctor involved.
3: Well, Bagel Guy likes to play contrarian. Whatever the opinion is, that's the majority. He's going to go the opposite of that. So he's going to be that way. I don't think he's not he doesn't get personal, though, like some of these guys do. Some of these guys just...
4: He does not.
3: My gracious almighty. You ever have people get personal on your fitty? What's that? It hurts, doesn't it?
4: Yeah, it happens usually, every day with Mac.
3: We are a few more minutes here in the wrap-up here on the show. What do you think of the show today, Fitty? It was a lot of soccer talk. We'll probably hit on some World Cup stuff going forward. It's certainly FC, but the U.S. part of this is pretty much done for us, huh?
4: Yeah, I hate that it's over. It was a fun ride. It was a magical ride. We thought there was more left.
3: But we can't be those guys, though, that just disappeared now. We're soccer guys now.
4: Yeah, we are. No,
3: we got to hang in this fight, man, because I think Willie thinks we're going to disappear now. We can't do that right now. We got to lock in, man.
4: Yeah, I'll be there. He said, FC plays in 3 weeks, the All-Star game here?
3: Two weeks FC, 3 weeks All-Star game.
4: Cannot wait for them to be back up and running. Of course, we're Premier League guys. We both picked our Premier League team. I cannot wait to...
3: I mean, I've been a Premier League guy for, about 3 weeks now?
4: I'm going about 2.5. Can't wait to see what Everton has to offer this year. But I do have to say, the air smelled a little bit crisper this morning, knowing that the countdown to football is on.
3: Yeah, 1 month from last night is the Hall of Fame game for the Panthers. So that we're not far off from there. So today we have Argentina is playing Egypt, right? And then we have Switzerland and Colombia at 4. Right now we have France and Morocco. We have Belgium and Spain. We have Norway and England. And then the winners of today's game. Fitty, do we have a team that we're rooting for the rest of the way?
4: I
3: have a futures bet on Argentina to win it all. So I would benefit from that. But to me, of these teams left, they can't be England, obviously. It's not Spain. It's not Belgium.
4: I'll probably be pulling for France.
3: It's got to be Norway, right?
4: Yeah.
3: Is it Norway?
4: Norway, just because.
3: They're kind of the upstart. They've got Holland. We got to become Norway guys, right? We can row. We can row. We're kind of Viking men.
4: Yeah, he looks like a character out of Game of Thrones, House of the Dragon. I'm a big fan of
3: that. You know Mac's going to claim Norway because of Holland, right?
4: Yeah, because of the Man
3: City
4: thing.
3: We need to try to maybe take it down from the inside here and try to make him mad at us. But I think Norway's a good one, though. I think that's a good one.
4: Yeah, I was rooting like crazy for them against Brazil. But I don't have Mbappe fatigue like maybe we've ran into with Messi.
3: No, I like watching them play, honestly.
4: Yeah, so yeah. I think I'll probably be rooting outside of Norway. I'm probably rooting for France. I don't hate Messi as much as Willie, but I don't want to see Argentina win. So
3: I don't really want, you know, I know Spain is really good, but man, they just, the way they play, you have no chance to score against them at this point. They, to me, it's they're good, but I don't really get a whole lot of enjoyment necessarily watching Spain play.
4: Yeah.
3: They're good, don't get me wrong, but France has a style that's free-flowing and fun, and it's got Spain, to me, is just, you're going through the wood chipper when you play Spain, right?
4: Just like it was when they won it all in 2010, a very defensive style of soccer, so not the most appealing, but Bone, we cannot be worried about what is fun to watch. We just need to appreciate the different ways we see the beautiful game be played.
3: That is true. The Braves today start a series with the Pittsburgh Pirates. Hurston Waldrip going. Paul Skeens tonight taking on the Atlanta Braves. So Braves are trying to rebound after a disappointing end of the Mets series. It does not get any easier against three-time All-Star Paul Skeens, although Skeens has not been as dominant this year as he has been. As a matter of fact, he has not even been maybe the Pirates' best pitcher so far this year, but it's still Paul Skeens, and it's not someone you want to sign up to play, though.
4: And the most interesting thing is Pittsburgh has won 12 of their last 20, I think it is, or back above 500, where this is the final week before the All-Star break. We're a little bit over 3 weeks away from the trade deadline. He's not believed to be made available either. Everyone thought this could maybe be the first deadline where the Pirates moved him.
3: Yeah.
4: But with where they are at right now,
3: Ashcraft has actually been their better guy for most of the season, another pitcher. For the Braves, it's three against Pittsburgh in Pittsburgh. Then it's three at St. Louis, who's been pretty good. So, you know, the Braves have not performed well against, no offense, Fitty, against some lower teams. This is, you know, they have found themselves in a fight post All-Star break with the Phillies that I don't think anyone saw coming there for a while.
4: And it's not even just the Phillies, Bone. They're only four up over the Marlins and 6.5 up over the Nationals.
3: Nationals have some boppers, man.
4: So the Phillies, I think, are the most legitimate threat. But depending on what Miami and Washington do at the trade deadline, Washington, one of the best offenses in all of baseball.
3: Yeah, if Washington can figure out and get some pitchers to go with James Wood and Garcia and Abrams, they've really benefited a lot. A lot of those guys came from the Juan Soto trade to the Padres, and it's working out for them right now. So that's a heck of a job by the Washington Nationals there. What's on the Fitty docket the rest of the day today? What you got going on today? Little pool time? What you got going on today?
4: Maybe some pool time. The weather definitely took me out of the pool, or the potential of weather yesterday took me out, although the weather didn't come until late into the night. World Cup action. I took my Xbox over to Max, so a lot of NASCAR 25.
3: I completely forgot. That's right. You're at my bad.
4: Yeah, so do play a lot of video games. Just kind of relax, man. The dogs are very subdued. Just a bunch of napping yesterday.
3: Are
4: bunch
3: you
4: of
3: in
4: laying
3: for
4: around.
3: College? Are you getting college football this week?
4: Yep, I'll buy it. Yep, Thursday.
3: Okay.
4: So
3: you don't go for the deluxe edition?
4: I did the first couple of years, and this year I just kind of cheaped out.
3: I realized that it wasn't really like worth necessarily the extra price rather than just wait a couple of days on it. A lot of Norway fans on the text line, by the way. Feels like Norway might be the team of Mac and Bone Show here the rest of the way. All right, thank you for listening today to the Mac and Bone Show. We'll be back tomorrow. We'll figure out what we're going to talk about next. Coming up next, though, on the station, Colin Hoggard and Charlotte Sports Today. 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
5: This is, to me, and I think a lot of people, Jeff Peterson betting that LaMelo Ball won't stay healthy, right? There are a lot of other things we can discuss, and many of them are valid. But for me, I start with, this is Jeff Peterson, Gabe Plotkin, Rick Schnall, you know, betting that LaMelo Ball last year was an aberration, right? They nursed his minutes. They got him healthy. They got him on a minutes restriction. They eased him back in, much to the frustration of a lot of fans throughout throughout the course of that period of time, you know, but they ramp him back up, he finishes the season, he plays well, and I guess the value was high enough. This is the defining move of Jeff Peterson's tenure thus far, and will likely be the defining move of Jeff Peterson's tenure here, good or bad.
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0: How we doing, Queen City? Hope you're doing well. Colin Hoggart, Aaron Shropshire back with you again on Charlotte Sports Today. Feels great to be back. Young Master Shropshire, how are you doing on this Tuesday?
1: I'm doing all right, man. I'm doing all right. Left the World Cup match after the first half. Had to play some broom ball, getting ready for a tournament in 2 weekends.
0: Mm-hmm.
1: And I came back to a disaster. So, broom ball was great. The World Cup game last night, pretty much the complete opposite of that. So, what a shame of a way for the U.S. to bow out of the World Cup last night.
0: I was really hoping we'd get to do today's show about the Team USA advancing. Not so much.
1: No.
0: Belt to ass.
1: I'm pretty sure
0: belt to ass.
1: BTA would be acceptable.
0: Belt to America, either way, whatever you want to describe it, that's what seemed to happen over the 2 hours last night. Didn't take long for Belgium to get going, and just by far the worst performance we saw out of this U.S. team throughout the entirety of this World Cup.
1: Yeah, I mean, they picked a bad day to have a bad day.
0: To quote John Fox.
1: Yeah. So that
0: noted
1: was
0: noted philosopher of his time.
1: Punt's a good play. It was terrible. It was terrible. I mean, some of the worst decisions that you've seen. I mean, you look at that third goal. What are we doing? What are we doing? So it was pretty embarrassing, frankly, for that to be the way that you go out.
0: Looking like donkeys.
1: Yeah. But we are the last host nation to be eliminated, so there's that.
0: Mm-hmm.
1: That's probably just because we played last. But now all the host nations.
0: Slight contrast between the England Mexico match and the Belgium US match.
1: Slightly, but at least we scored.
0: That's true. That's true. Got one goal. They promptly scored right after that.
1: Those 60 seconds were immaculate, though, right? You felt like you're right back in it.
0: Hey, we're in this one. We're in this one. England-Mexico was like a heavyweight fight, and then last night was pretty doggone boring.
1: Yep, pretty lopsided. So I didn't feel terrible about missing the second half of that game mm-hmm. to play some broom ball because I would have watched a clown show. So I guess that's about wraps. Now we'll wait for MLS and Charlotte FC to come back before we talk about soccer again. Well, maybe. I mean, the World Cup is still intriguing, but definitely loses a little bit of luster whenever your team is no longer participating.
0: Now, Belgium's a very good team.
1: Top 10 team?
0: Not surprising that you'd lose to Belgium. Now, apparently, there was more money on the U.S. than there was on Belgium, which is a little bit surprising. Now it feels like we have to do the after-action report about how disappointing we are in the U.S. performance. Look, they stunk last night.
1: Mm-hmm.
0: That was the most fun watching this U.S. men's national team I've had in a World Cup in quite some time, despite last night. I feel better about where U.S. soccer is as a whole, and they got beat by a better side. They got mollywomped, don't get me wrong, but I'm a little surprised at how, I don't want to say outraged, but surprised everybody is?
1: Yeah, I mean, I definitely don't think that you can be sitting here today saying, oh, I could have never seen this coming. I think what's frustrating is that if you are a fan of Team USA, which I think we all are,
0: mm-hmm.
1: is that you're sitting here and you hear the same thing after every World Cup. Is this that, oh, well, we just have to wait. Give it a few more years and Team USA will be able to compete. I mean, guys, we've been playing. We've been doing this for about 100 years.
0: Shroppy, they're going to keep saying that, too.
1: I know.
0: They're going to keep saying, I'm just telling you. Every 4 years, they're going to keep saying it.
1: But when do we stop believing you?
0: But it was more fun this year than it's been in a lot of years.
1: I guess. Yeah, I mean, you made it out of the group stage.
0: Mm-hmm. I mean, what do you want? What do you want, U.S. soccer?
1: I think we still have the ability to have the best athletes in the world. And I think that...
0: Yeah, and we do, and they play other sports.
1: Exactly. Exactly. But I still think that there are plenty of people in the United States that still decide to play soccer.
0: Sure.
1: And the fact that we just cannot consistently be a competitive team that's making at least the quarterfinals
0: mm-hmm.
1: every year, or not every year, but every World Cup, like the fact that that's not our standard is a bit sad. And I think that'd be a lot more fun, clearly, because we like winning here in the U.S., but to just kind of know that, as you said before the World Cup started, this tournament really gets going once the teams that don't deserve to be there are eliminated. And last night showed that maybe we're a team that didn't really deserve to be there because, and not, I'm not saying in the event at all, but in the elimination stage, because we cruised through that. We had the loss to Turkey whenever we didn't play any of the starters, but it just looked like a team that wasn't prepared for the moment last night at all.
0: They did not look prepared, and they looked unsure of themselves, as confident as they were, as dynamic as they were. But also, how many times throughout the course of the game did they try and do, some type of maneuver? And, well, the Belgian defense was just ready for them time and again. I really feel like the Belgium deserves a lot of the credit for last night in the way they shut down, and particularly Balogun, who was a guy that we didn't think was going to play. Pretty controversial call. I know it's been discussed certainly a fair amount. Turns out that he was going to be able to play. Your reaction when you saw that he was able to go?
1: I liked it because I think most people, before it got reversed, said, and what I saw on social media the day of that game against Bosnia was, that's one of the softest and worst red cards that I've ever seen.
0: Mm-hmm.
1: So then they reverse the decision, and everyone's like, well, this is terrible for the sport. Oh, it's like, guys, this isn't the first time that they've done this, you know. They've delayed red card suspensions before. This is not a one time because 992 made a phone call is not the only reason that just happened.
0: Yeah, it turned from this is really sad. America shouldn't have to deal with this. This is the bad call to, wait a minute, they're fixing this for America very quickly.
1: Soiling the sport. And it's like, what are we talking about?
0: It's just a reminder, yet again, whenever they talk to you about, oh, well, we're handcuffed by the rules. Only if they want to be handcuffed by the rules.
1: Mm-hmm.
0: I think back to, backup quarterback for the Carolina Panthers, Kenny Pickett, and his fake slide. Didn't need to wait until the coaches' meetings after the season to change that rule.
1: Banhammer.
0: It went from an incredibly, well, I shouldn't say incredibly soft call, but certainly comparatively, what seemed to be a pretty soft call for a red that resulted in a game and a half suspension effectively, and then it gets overturned and people lose their minds. But do you think there was a karmic price last night that was paid for the appeal that maybe should not have been?
1: No.
0: A ball don't lie scenario, if you will.
1: I don't think so. I don't think that's a karma moment at all, because I think the proper karma was him allowing to be played. For him to be allowed to play. I think that was the proper karma. And what happened to the game is totally separate. I think you just got punked by a better team. But
0: that's what I saw last night. It was a better team. You guys did not control the ball at various points. You hesitated, particularly in your box or just outside the box on multiple occasions, which led to the Belgian goals. You made the mistakes, but they were there to punish you at every opportunity as well. And I just thought that the Belgian squad played particularly well. You would have liked to have seen certainly this U.S. team have a better showing. I was certainly hoping for that when I tuned in last night. That's a top 10 team in the world. And that's what it looked like.
1: Yeah. And listen, I hate to say it, but all right, let's close the book. Hey, we got football in summer league right around the corner, boys. Let's go.
0: We will certainly be getting to that. 704-570-9610, your number to jump in on the U.S. men's national team performance last night against Belgium as they are out of the World Cup, as Shroppy mentioned, the last of the host nations to fall. England top in Mexico the night before in what was a whale of a game. That was an atmosphere. That was a game that had a big fight feel to it. So my question for you now is, and I think you may have answered this, with the U.S. being out, do you adopt somebody else for the remainder, or are you you moving on to summer league into training camp?
1: I mean, I'll definitely still tune in. It's not that I'm not going to watch any of the games, because I think as we progress, things are going to get better and better. Like today at noon, right after we get off and Wes Walker begin, you have Argentina and Egypt playing, so you get to watch
0: Argentina
1: Messi.
0: Argentina will have 14 players in that game.
1: But you get to watch Messi again. That's cool. You got to take advantage of that, because Ronaldo just played his final World Cup game yesterday. Mm-hmm. Messi's getting up there.
0: Neymar played his final one as well.
1: So a lot of the legends of the game are kind of, bowing out here, so you got to take advantage of that while you can. But when you ask me, have I... maybe I'll ride with Norway because
0: I think that's the number one answer on the board.
1: Because he also
0: will you row with Norway?
1: Ooh, that's a good question. It's a good question. Listen, I'm mostly Irish and Polish.
0: Mm-hmm.
1: So like if Ireland was in here, I think I'd be pulling for them. They are not. But Holland doing, you know, going to the Hurricanes game, wearing the jersey and everything. I feel connected. And he's still wearing red like the Hurricanes do. So I think that's my guy. He's also just a goofball.
0: He is
1: a goofball.
0: He's a goofball, but I don't. There was an angle that I saw of. I believe it was the goal, not the header. I think it was the second goal he scored against Brazil. Maybe it was the first. I think it was the second goal against Brazil. An angle with him just outside the box and the speed with which he gets that ball into the net. Holy smokes!
1: It's insane. He is a freakish athlete. And also, just going back to the U.S. real quick. I think the path would have been difficult no matter what, because who does Belgium have to play on Friday?
0: Spain.
1: July 10th? Yeah, Spain.
0: Mm-hmm.
1: My birthday, by the way. Spain. That's going to... I think the road would have come to an end.
0: That's what I think that was kind of why I was surprised. Like, certainly not the effort. And if you're a sports fan, you've had those nights, as you said, bad night to have a bad night, where your team just doesn't seem to have it. But it felt like all the goodwill of the first several weeks, people just kind of throwing it away because they lost to Belgium. And granted, they looked like donkeys out there.
1: They did.
0: But overall, I still thought this was the most dynamic, fun U.S. men's national team that we've had to watch in quite some time. And that, to me, is what has the staying power. That's what can carry over. That's the kind of stuff that will inspire the next generation, the ones that you'll be waiting for 4 years from 4 years from 4 years from now. But I thought this was where it was going to end, and it just feels like we need to do the typical American upset articles today.
1: Well, I think, as we always say, it depends on how it looks, right?
0: Mm-hmm.
1: And I think that them losing in that fashion warrants it a little bit more. Because, I mean, if it was a 2-1 loss and it was competitive throughout and there were solid goals and you say, that's just a better team. Okay, I think now Belgium is still a better team, but I think the way you lost, you just getting blown out on your home turf, that hits a little bit different and that hurts a little bit more. So I think that's why fans are a little bit more upset with it today, because it's like I said earlier. I mean, how many World Cups were we going to hear? Well, just give it a few more years and USA will be ready to compete. I've been waiting my entire life for the USA to compete.
0: Well, they did compete for the majority of this tournament. They won their
1: group.
0: You
1: know what I mean.
0: I understand what you mean, but this was a collective failure across the board. I mean, from Pulisic to Freeze, everybody in between seemed to have, at moments, bad spots. And guys that were so dynamic, like McKinney was so dynamic through the group stage, just didn't have the same type of juice last night. And, you know, I think Pulisic will take a lot of the flack. And, you know, I think somewhat deservedly so, when you're as much expected as we expect of Pulisic. Pretty disappointed the way he went out at the end there. Like, hey, man, if you're done, be done. But don't be limping around out there if you can't go. But again, I think you could sit there and easily point, you know, the finger at him, but it was everybody.
1: Well, and a guy that maybe deserves a little bit of credit today, too, for maybe calling something early, and Tim Ream and Fitty calling out Tim Ream. He had a horrible game yesterday, because the third goal, he could have got a foot on it. I know it's mostly the goaltender's fault. He could have got a foot on it, but also the one where
0: he was turning the wrong way and then tried to like bat, you know.
1: It just looked awkward, but the one that he got beat on the header as well,
0: mm-hmm.
1: where he looked like he jumped about a solid 2 inches maybe off the ground. It's like, what are we doing?
0: Yep.
1: What are we doing?
0: Yep, man, he's certainly one. I mean, you've got Pulisic, you've got Ream, you've got Freeze, you've got, you know, other guys that were missing passes, not able to control the ball, guys that were hesitating. So there was plenty of blame to go around. Now, I was unaware of this, but I guess Pochettino's contract is up, you know, now that the World Cup is done. Do you have feelings one way or another about whether you would like for him to be back?
1: They already signed him for next World Cup.
0: Did they?
1: I'm pretty sure.
0: No.
1: Then Twitter lied to me.
0: Oh, unless it has happened this morning.
1: I thought that happened after they qualified for the elimination round. Is that
0: no? Because right now on ESPN.com, it's like his mom's quoted as one of the headlines. Tells fans to keep faith.
1: Mm. That's
0: Ponch's mom. Mom on U.S. Future tells fans to keep faith. So he is a free agent, if you will.
1: Oh.
0: So I don't know about you, but again, I know last night was not fun. Based on what we saw in the group stage, I'd be perfectly happy to have him back. I'd be excited to have him back. I like the way that this team played all the way up until that Belgium game.
1: Yeah, well, I mean, I think that at a certain point, right, I think you can kind of look at Charles Lee and the Hornets and how the Hornets played in that playing game against the Magic. The coach can't go out there and play for him, you know, so I think that he did the right things. I think the way that they prepared for the World Cup and the way that people were critical about how he was getting the team ready and the different rotations, I think he got the team prepared, just not for last night. And I don't know if that's – I don't think you can totally blame that on the head coach.
0: The WFNZ text line, powered by Affordable Siding and Windows, your hometown home improvement experts. The text line is open, 704-570-9610. Get your thoughts in on the U.S.'s departure from the World Cup.
1: And really quick. U.S. Soccer has offered him a contract extension through the 2030 World Cup.
0: There you go. I like it.
1: I like it.
0: I think he showed a lot. There was a lot of hand-wringing right before the World Cup, if you remember, with some of his lineups and people really kind of, and then, the group stage started and all of a sudden the vision kind of came together. Thought he did a nice job and enjoyed the story about him. I did not know a ton about him heading into this World Cup, so enjoyed some of the story about him as well. When we come back, we get to your guys' texts on the World Cup last night. We'll turn our attention towards the Hornets and Panthers as well. It's that time of the year around here. We'll talk about it next. Colin Hoggart, Aaron Shropshire back on Charlotte Sports Today.
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14: Hey, y'all, it's Kyle Bailey coming up on a Tuesday show. We react to the United States versus Belgium. 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

0: Welcome back, Charlotte Sports Today. Brett Jensen from WBT, our sister station, will join us in just about 10 minutes to talk about the U.S. performance in the World Cup as well as the Hornets, and look forward to talking to him. Right now, though, we check in on the WFNZ text line. Beer Man in Belmont getting in early. Belgium beat the Greenland out of us. DJ Skinner says Tim Ream was ass. I've never thought he was great here at FC, and it showed last night. For once, it sucks to be right. Tough spots. Tough game for Tim Ream to play probably his final World Cup game, Shrop.
1: Yeah, I mean, I'd be very surprised if he played anymore, because he's already 30, mid to late 30s, so I think he's about wraps for him as well. But, you know, he got the captain armband and everything like that, but that's a pretty sour performance to be your last in the World Cup, for sure.
0: Yeah, to be right there in the frame for multiple goals, albeit particularly one of them not his fault, as Freeze froze outside the box. No pun intended there. Bebop from Rock Thrill says soccer is over. Talk about defending that summer league championship, and we will get into that. Mike from Mooresville: the best athletes in U.S. are in the USA are on the football field and on the basketball courts. Until that changes, we will not get to that next level. Fort Millionaire says, teacher here, 99% of our elite young athletes care nothing about soccer. And that's, Shroppy, has always kind of been the way that I've, you know, justified it and understood it. And maybe that's why I don't get as frustrated as you seem to be about the lack of being able to compete at the highest of levels.
1: Well, I mean, I'm definitely aware that our best athletes don't tend to play soccer. I mean, I know that that's an issue. But also, you know, I think there are still a lot of great athletes, man. I know there are still a lot of kids that play soccer. It's not like it's not a popular sport here. Like, I think, you know, I'd love to see the number of how many kids grow up playing soccer compared to playing, I know they play more than hockey, but it's like maybe baseball. It's like, okay, like an actual baseball, not like T-ball. Mm-hmm. You know, like how many more kids play soccer. So I think it's still a very popular sport, but whenever it comes to, you know, if you're going to be a college athlete, I think most are going to want to lean towards being football or baseball, because, I mean, or basketball, because now that's where the money is. I don't think you're dishing out big NIL deals for a soccer program. So I think that the money is also very influential as to where, you know, guys end up going with their sports playing.
0: Yeah, there's also a lot of soccer leagues that are there for young people to get exercise and probably not projecting to be in the MLS Next program.
1: Yes,
0: across this country as well, particularly if they're coached by volunteer dads, for instance.
1: Who are we talking about here?
0: Could be talking about me.
1: I thought we were talking about Mac.
0: No. Oh. I didn't think about that. That's funny. I didn't mean it that way. I was talking about myself. Like, I'm giving you all I got, youngster. This is what I got. I don't know. I watched some YouTube videos before we got out here.
1: Just don't try to steal home base.
0: Yeah, that's right. Wreck-It Ralph in Kannapolis: could you imagine Christian McCaffrey playing soccer his whole life? One of the guys I think about was Agent 89. Imagine him out on one of the wings.
1: Oh, my goodness.
0: Getting defender one-on-one.
1: That'd be insane.
0: There's definitely some of those guys out there that you could imagine them playing in a different sport. McCaffrey, certainly one.
1: Yes.
0: I do think about Smitty as well. Just that change of direction, plus the speed, the size, you know, the strength, all the things working. I think in the lower center of gravity for him, I think he'd have been tough.
1: Or like LeBron.
0: Hey, man, would LeBron be the goal? Would he be the goalie, or he be the guy that you're bringing up to get the header?
1: He's purely header guy.
0: He's header guy?
1: That's the thing. It is a fun exercise to think about all the athletes that we have in the NFL and the NBA and say, which ones do we think would be the best at soccer? Like, I think from the NFL, you're probably going a lot of, like, wide receivers and running backs, right?
0: Mm-hmm.
1: That's probably where you're going. I mean, I don't think you're rolling out Tom Brady or Joe Burrow out there to play soccer, really. But

0: money in terms for the field, and the owners will continue to hold that. So I do think it will happen. Maybe not across the board, but I do think you're going to see a return to grass, and it should. It should. The reason that, you know, all of these stadiums are there to host these World Cup games are because they're NFL stadiums. And it doesn't make sense that the visitors get treated with more respect than the tenants by the owners of the building.
1: Well, that's the worst part, right? And we've even seen it here in Charlotte at Bank of America to where, okay, well, was it Chelsea that came in that one time and they said, we have to play on grass. And David Tepper said, okay. And then once they're done, they rip it right back up and put down the turf. And yeah, I think it's incredibly disrespectful to the players. And I know it's because David Tepper, you know, he did, thank God that he brought music to Charlotte. But, you know, that, I think that's one of the main reasons is that he can have people on the field, seating on the field, and not have to worry about tearing up his grass. It's like, dude, you're worth, what, $20 billion? I think you can afford to take care of some grass. It's a level of penny pinching that is incredible that we have in the NFL now.
0: Yeah, well, you know, as I've said, for 100 years, everybody was able to maintain a field and communities all across this land, and somehow it's gotten too expensive for the richest people in the land. Brian says, I'm going to be rooting for Kaniac, Holland, and Norway from now on. I think that is the most likely adopted team, unless you already had a rooting interest in any of the 10 teams still remaining.
1: Yeah, I said, I think there's going to be a lot of people that just jump on the bandwagon with Messi and everything. Will Polacek would not be one of those guys.
0: No, he will not be.
1: He would not be one of those guys. But yeah, I think that, you know, especially if you're a Hurricanes fan too, I think you're leaning a lot towards Norway just because of that Erik Haaland connection. So I think that's where my loyalty is going to lie for who knows how long now.
0: Josh from Concord says, imagine Bijan Robinson back there instead of Tim Ream. 980, imagine Wimby as a goalie. And then Juice bets Tyreek Hill. Imagine him starting a run from midfield. Paul jumping in on the Pochettino discussion says, in the end, Pochettino advanced no further than any other coach in U.S. men's history, but he made lots of dough, all while seeking his next job. The play of this team yesterday was inexcusable. To me, this team is another U.S. football failure. And I can certainly understand, based on the way that they look compared to what they looked last night, to me, you know, that's the case. I look at it on the whole and feel like the goal of sowing some soccer seeds across this land, I think, have been achieved. But Paul, hard to argue that it was not inexcusable what we saw last night. He also says LeBron would be very good in soccer because no one flops better.
1: That's a fair point. It's a fair point. Also, Mozzarella Stick saying that Chad Ochocinco would have been crazy as a soccer player as well, with especially with the footwork and everything that he has.
0: And I think he tried out and had a little flirtation with I think it was Sporting KC back in the day. I think the Kansas City outfit, and he was out there trying out. And he's certainly a guy that is, you know, again, you talk about the wide receivers having the footwork. You could see him getting loose on somebody and causing some real chaos in the back end. And a guy that I think actually has some actual soccer chops as well. Now we go to a guy that we know has chops, reporting chops. You can hear him Monday to Friday, 6 to 7 p.m. on our sister station, WBT, Breaking with Brett Jensen. Brett joins us now. Brett, how are you doing on this Tuesday, brother?
2: Just fine, sir. Just fine.
0: What was your assessment? Certainly the U.S. men's national team looked like donkeys last night as they got beat 4-1. But your overall assessment of the U.S. men's national team's performance in this World Cup?
2: We've seen this maybe 25 times before. Get to the round of 16, lay a giant egg. I mean, that's what we do, and that's what we've always done. Everyone's talking about, oh, this is the greatest U.S. team ever. Really? Because we had the exact same results as we've had every other tournament, minus 2002, where they beat, not a great Mexico team to get to the round of eight. And so, I mean, this is who we are. And then you have Christian Pulisic, and I mean, he just was like, he was god awful all tournament, minus a little bit in the first match. But I mean, he's supposed to be the hero of American soccer. Like, I'm sorry to come across all negative or down, but I mean, for all we kept hearing was this is the greatest.

0: soccer team in American history, and it's literally the exact same result. And it's not like they were playing Spain or Argentina. They were playing Belgium, who this is not the Belgian team of, you know, 8 years ago when they were smoking everyone and one of the top three teams in the country. We're talking about a Belgian team that was number nine in the world and deemed to be very beatable. And guess what? They weren't beatable, at least not by us. I mean, and to go out there and the goalie making the mistakes that he did, and it was just a poor performance. I mean, I remember I was literally watching it last night, and the first thought that came to my head was, because, you know, they couldn't keep the ball, all their passes were being intercepted, and the first thing that I kept thinking of was, this feels like a college team going against a pro team. This is what it feels like. This is what it looks like.
1: To me, it felt like a Cinderella that had a great first weekend and then faces a one or a two seed. And all of a sudden,
0: they weren't the one or two seed. They were nine. They were number nine.
1: That puts them at like a 2 point. That puts them at like a 2.1 seed, a 2.2 seed.
0: right. I mean,
1: my point still stands that it felt like they went up a class in competition, and all of a sudden, those passes, like you're mentioning, for basketball, those shots that they were making just weren't there last night against Belgium.
0: No, and I mean. And just the silly, stupid mistakes. And you know what also, I was watching it last night. It didn't look like they were staying where they were supposed to be staying. And it looked like a bunch of eight-year-olds chasing a ball everywhere like they do in soccer. That's what I was watching it going, well, no one's where they're supposed to be. Everyone's chasing the ball. They all look like, you know, eight-year-old soccer. Wherever the ball goes, the entire team goes. It was nowhere near what it was. And I'm sorry, but I mean, I view this soccer tournament as a failure. I mean, I do. If you're supposed to have the best team that you've ever had in the history of United States men's national team, and you're at home for the first time in 32 years, and you do the exact same thing as if you're playing in South Korea or Brazil or Italy or anywhere else, you leave in the round of 16. Well, okay. Same old, same old. Like, how is that a success?
1: What did you think of the drama this week? We, I think, came to terms with the fact that Balogun would not be coming back, would not be playing in this game, and then all of a sudden they announced, actually, yes, indeed, he will be playing. Your thoughts on FIFA's reversal, of course.
0: So I have quite a few thoughts on that. Shocking, I know. First of all, everyone raising Cain about Donald Trump calling FIFA. How many of you realize that the English Prime Minister did the exact same thing all day the day before? Multiple calls to FIFA about what they were doing with England and the times and everything else and trying to change times. And how many times did the English Premier or Prime Minister call? Multiple times. Oh, about the red card. Okay, well, how come the American was the only one to get the red card, but Messi didn't? Oh, overturning the red card and letting him play. Well, they did the exact same thing to Ronaldo so he could actually play in this World Cup tournament. They used the exact same rule, the exact same number of the rule, just to allow Ronaldo to play. So I don't have a single problem. By the way, and all those people complaining that Donald Trump got involved would be the exact same people complaining that Donald Trump didn't get involved and didn't help try to overturn a wrong into a right. And so I have zero problem with what he did. I have zero problem the way. By the way, FIFA, they also broke the rule. The referee broke the rule by using the VAR to decipher the red card in the first place. Like, the way he used it was wrong. And they brought that up in the middle of the telecast that night. So I have zero issues with the way everything went down. Everything worked out right. For instance, Zlatan and Thierry said the same thing, that, like, hey, we don't have a problem with the decision. It just took FIFA too long to make that decision.
1: Mm-hmm. Yeah, I mean, it was definitely a soft red card and feels like there should have been some kind of review in place, but there wasn't, but then there was, so here we go. Here we went, I guess, in hindsight now. So you don't believe that there's any kind of karmic price paid by getting the red card overturned?
0: No, I mean, was there any karma involved with the English Prime Minister calling FIFA multiple times? No, I don't at all. I just think it was the U.S., like always, in terms of men's soccer. They got to the bright lights, and then they wet themselves. And they just, look, where they might be better in 4 years, maybe so, as this team gets a little bit more older and a little bit more mature and they play in bigger matches like what they played in against Belgium and all that. But, I mean, it's not like they played great against Turkey either. So let's keep that into remembrance. I mean, and then to talk about, 26 million people watched the game, the previous game, 26 million people, which was the most, I think, in U.S. history to watch a soccer match. 26 million people. That's fantastic. And I'm sure the numbers last night are going to be even bigger. I have no doubt about that. And they should be bigger. But you know what's going to happen in 4 months? No one's going to remember this. And the spillover effect is going to die because they lost in the round of 16 like they always do.
1: Well, I'm talking with Brett Jensen, WBT. I'm from our sister station here. I'm 6 to 7 p.m. Monday to Friday. Brett, one of the things that has occurred to me during this tournament is that this is the world's college football. You got a potentially corrupt organization at the top, or very corrupt organization at the top, which doesn't bother anybody as long as their team is playing. The second that then they stop playing, it bothers them. You've got the pageantry. You've got the people out there cheering. You've got a transfer portal now with guys playing all over the place. You've got coaching drama, all kinds of things. It really, to me, feels like it's the globe's college football.
0: You know, and that's a great analogy because, like you said, the pageantry, and you see what it means to all the countries. And like we've seen, the rolling of the Norway fans in the Times Square and them doing that. And then, all the what happened with all the Scottish people that went to Boston and literally drank the entire plane out of beer and wine on a 6-hour flight. That's amazing. And so, I agree with you 100%. And then you saw what was going on in Mexico leading up to it, and like a million people meeting in the town center there in Mexico City, the night that they got to the round of 16. And so it's just, yes, I agree with you. Corruption. I mean, the only thing more corrupt might be the Olympic Committee and maybe the North Carolina High School Athletic Association.
1: There you go. Let's talk a little bit about the 2026-27 Hornets. New league year has started. How are we feeling about the Bugs heading into this season right now?
0: I hate to say this because I'm the one that's, I always try to be measured and non-emotional. Colin, I'm all in. I love every trade they've made. Re-signing White yesterday to the contract. I'm all in. I think this is going to be a better team. I mean, their draft picks look exactly like what you think they needed. Every single national pundit that covers the NBA or deals with the NBA, every single one of them is giving like the Hornets an A on all these trades, and they're giving the other teams like they gave Phoenix a D for taking on that contract, and they gave Minnesota a C for getting a player that has issues staying healthy, and I like exactly what they've done. And. And then, the rookies that they've signed and drafted, I think maybe they still finish sixth, seventh, whatever, fifth. But I like the projection of this team, and I like all the moves that they made.
1: You like it long term, or you like it for 26-27? You think this team wins more games than they did a year ago?
0: I do, because they're not going to be, have 4 wins, 5 wins heading into January.
1: Well, hopefully. That's the idea.
0: Right. So, I think long term, because the youngest team in the NBA last year, and now you got rid of Miles Bridges, who's been around for a while. When you're that young and you have that much talent, they're only going to get better. Colin Knipple's only going to get better. Brandon Miller's only going to get better. Colin Brenner off the bench is only going to get better. Moose with another full year under his belt, he's only going to get better. I mean, I don't know how you think this team takes a step back. I just don't.
1: They're lacking their offensive engine from a year ago.
0: Well, that's the theory, right?
1: Yeah.
0: So what you're saying is they're not going to have as many crazy wild shots. from LaMelo and all those turnovers. So that's what you're saying?
1: I'm saying that they've lost their offensive engine. I understand that there's plenty of criticism towards LaMelo's game, but he was certainly a guy that, you know, helped both Brandon Miller and Con Knipple have tremendous back half of the seasons. I don't think Con sets the rookie record without LaMelo for three-pointers.
0: I don't disagree with you on that. What I will tell you, here's my one concern. Kobe White is extremely ball dominant, and he's a shoot first, pass second type of player. He's going to have to change his game and realize that there are other people that need to be taking shots. He needs to be the third option, and I hope he realizes that and doesn't think that he's the first or second option. Like, that's the one thing that concerns me about this whole thing, is that LaMelo didn't have a problem jacking up the stupid shots, and he also didn't have a problem passing and making really good passes. And I worry about Kobe, whether or not he's going to be one of those people that will actually pass, look to pass first, create first for other people, drive and dish, as opposed to drive and do a step back. That is my big concern.
1: He's definitely not as locked in on the rim as Colin Sexton, but he's certainly not as, you know, a dynamic playmaker for other guys when he attacks as LaMelo has been. And I think that, for me, is one of the biggest concerns going forward. And I also feel like Hornets fans are in this weird spot now where you mentioned the trade grades and things like that, that I have no desire to root for LaMelo for his body to fail him, right? Like, I have no desire to do that. Right. And yet it feels like if that doesn't happen, I think they win the trade.
0: Maybe so. I mean, like, everyone likes who the Panthers got. And don't forget, I mean, I know it's hard to see right now, but when you're dealing with, and I know it's, you know, 6 years down the road or 4 years down the road, when you're dealing with an unprotected draft pick, like, who knows what Minnesota, like, what they're going to, I mean, they're putting all their eggs in this basket now. And if this thing doesn't work in the next 2 or 3 years, like, they're just going to start selling off pieces, and they're probably going to be a lottery team if this thing does not work out immediately for Minnesota. I mean, they've taken a big swing, and they're hoping that this big swing actually connects.
1: Brett Jensen here, Monday to Friday, WBT 107.9 FM, 6 to 7. What you got on the agenda today, sir?
0: Not a lot of fun stuff. Unfortunately, we still have to take a look at what happened in Raleigh, where 8,000 teenagers did street takeovers, and people were shot, and cops were sliced, and, like, it was a whole thing. And so we're still looking at the ramifications. And for one of the very few times, people in Charlotte can say, thank God we're not Raleigh.
1: There you go. Well, we'll continue to try and have fun on this side. Thank you so much for your time today, Brett. Again, if you want to hear him, 6 to 7 p.m. WBT, Monday to Friday, Breaking with Brett Jensen. Thank you so much for your time, Brett.
0: Always a pleasure, buddy. Thanks a lot.
1: All right. When we come back, more from you guys on the WFNZ text line, 704-570-9610. The new NBA year has started. We'll take a look. The Summer League just around the corner. Take a look at the Hornets, where they stand at the start of this new league year.
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1: What's up? It's Walker Mail. Join Wes and Walker Flounder filling in on Tuesday from 12 to 3. We'll recap U.S. versus Belgium. And are the Hornets done making big moves? 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
9: Welcome back in Charlotte Sports Today on a Tuesday. Colin Hoggard, Aaron Shropshire back with you. Great to be back with you, Queen City. Summer vacation is a necessity, though, Shrop.
10: It is.
9: I at this point, I have to get to the beach once a year. I just need it. I need it in my life once a year.
10: Yeah. I mean, even with my week, I went to the beach for like a day and a half just to kind of make that trip, be out of Charlotte for a little bit, then drive right on back. But it was it's nice. I was good to go to the beach. I didn't get sunburnt when I was there, so that's another positive. So is that where you guys were at the beach the whole week?
9: Well, we were the first week went to the my wife's familial farm down in South Georgia, which is another great place. Like, you know, get away from all the city lights, all the town lights. You're out and it turns nighttime, and it feels like the stars are right on top of you. You can see so many of them. Just reminds you kind of how small you are. In the scheme of things,
10: remind you how much that soccer loss yesterday really matters.
9: Oh yeah. But I mean, hey, everybody was in. Everybody was talking about it. Everybody was excited about it. Up until, you know.
10: Now we're not.
9: Less so now. Juiced Betts jumped into the conversation on the WFNZ text line, powered by Affordable Siding and Windows. It's 704-570-9610 if you want to join in. He says, Spain, that's who I put my money on to win the whole thing. I think France would be the one that I've had to pick right now. Not that I'm going out on a limb. Mbappe, they just seem so dynamic. Mm-hmm. I think they're gonna be tough to get. Bagel Guy says, last night was the example of elite European soccer versus American soccer. You can easily see it in the quality of play. Willie gets mad when you talk about the skill of MLS, but America just doesn't value soccer like Europe. Not just Europe, South America, I mean, you know, Africa, the rest of the world,
10: yeah.
9: Basically, or even value it like our other three major sports. There's just a lot more avenues. And, you know, unless you figure you're in the soccer pipeline, because heck, you know, even guys like Tim Duncan, Hakeem Olajuwon, you know, there were guys that were in the soccer pipeline and then they grew too tall. Mm-hmm. Whereas, you know, in America, you can be in any number of pipelines.
10: Well, and I read something too before the show today, and I've seen a few texts about it as well. It's that the way that youth soccer is treated here is completely different to somewhere like in Italy, to where in Italy, you know, I think if you're a youth program, I think they get, like, those programs get paid if you go pro. To where here, mm-hmm. it's just the parents are paying for the kid to play, and it's a lot of money, right? And it's very Americanized in that way, but the way that they treat it, like in Europe and everything, you know, the kid is the asset. It's not the dollars coming from the parents that are the asset. So I think it's a different way that they approach it. And I don't see that changing here in the U.S. anytime soon. That is for sure.
9: Well, we do a great job compared to American or compared to European basketball at raising professional athletes. So it makes sense that our soccer program would also be, mm-hmm. you know, clearly superior mm-hmm. to theirs as well.
10: Oh yeah.
9: I mean, talk about an issue that needs to be discussed. The AAU basketballification or AAUification of youth basketball is not particularly served as well. Served some individual brands well, but I don't think it served the collective well. Go Bug says, I don't think it's a failure. We're just not good enough. We have a long way to go to catch up with the rest of the world's best team. Battle Hog Nation says it wasn't karma, but the Balogun stuff did give the Belgians bulletin board material. He also says international soccer and a U.S. sports league with intentional parity. Only 8 countries have ever lifted the trophy in almost 100 years of the tournament. The Knicks can legitimately say, why not us? The U.S. men's national team cannot.
10: It's a good point. It's a good point. It's a very, I mean, you have 8 different club.
9: To Battle Hog Nation, I think the streak right now for the NBA is 8 straight.
10: Yeah.
9: 8 straight different teams that have won compared to, now granted, every 4 years, but still, only 8 countries have ever been the World Cup champion. Let's see here. 704, doesn't bother me that he intervened, but every sport team that Trump touches, he ruins in the moment. He's worse than the Mac curse. People bring up his attendance at the Knicks game as well, as the Knicks look tremendous in all the games in the finals except for one.
10: Yeah, I mean, he is kind of picking up a track record at this point, but you know, I don't think you can blame it on that. I think that was just a team that got beat yesterday, plain and simple. And I think that they, you know, the Belgian team probably did use it for bulletin board material. I mean, you'll take anything that you can use to motivate yourself a little bit extra. Right, and I think that was a great opportunity for them to do that. But, you know, I said that I'll still be kind of tuned in for the rest of the tournament. You're looking at the next round, the matchups that are already set. It's going to be fantastic. You have France and Morocco. We would expect France to win that one, but Morocco's been a very feisty team.
9: On Thursday.
10: Yep. And then Spain and Belgium on Friday, and then Norway and England on Saturday. And then the last one's yet to be decided, but I think we can go out on a limb and maybe assume that it's Argentina and Colombia, I think is what you would probably assume there if you're going off the betting favorites. So some really, really good matchups, especially if we get in the semifinals, we get that France and Spain matchup. That's going to be a good one. So there's still a lot of fantastic games to come here.
9: A little regional rivalry action. That always adds a little something. I think American sports should look at regional rivalries. I think it might be something that they could consider. Like, you know, like if North Carolina and NC State should probably play each other twice in basketball without having to schedule a non-conference regular season game.
10: Oh, you wait.
9: Just hypothetically. It's just something to kind of chew on.
10: So you don't want
9: it's a new concept people have come up with.
10: You don't want that Carolina and like Cal rivalry to get going?
9: Yeah, definitely want two of those and one NC State game.
10: Oh, okay. We can make that happen.
9: That would be tremendous. Cowherd on the, you know, what American athletes could you substitute in? McCaffrey and Curry run the midfield press. Tyreek, Jamar, and Ant Edwards attack space. Travis Hunter and Mookie Betts overlap like maniacs. Mahomes sprays long diagonals, and Micah cleans up disasters. Ooh. It would be fun to see in an alternate universe, mm-hmm. in the soccer-obsessed USA, which athletes that we know today would have ended up on the pitch.
10: It'd be a crazy lineup that we could put together. And that's the thing, is that just that there are other sports that are more popular, and especially here professionally in the United States, that pay significantly better if you make it pro. So I think that there's just more incentive to go different routes. But yeah, if you're talking about the guys that could lace them up and play soccer here, and if no other sports existed in the U.S., that'd be a hell of a squad.
9: In addition to talking about the World Cup, Brett Jensen also talked about the Hornets. Doesn't think they're going to take a step back this season. People jumping on the text line, some in agreement, some disagreeing. We will talk about that more and look forward to the Summer League next. Hour number two, Charlotte Sports Today, coming up. Colin Hoggart, Aaron Shropshire with you on a Tuesday.
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8: The Hornets have traded LaMelo and Josh Green to the Timberwolves for Naz Reid, a 2033 unprotected first-round pick, three first-round pick swaps, and three second-round picks. The three pick swaps. So you're not getting extra picks on those years, you're just changing picks? Like, what's the point of that? I need picks outright.
11: Naz Reid is not just a throw-in. He's a very productive four-man for this team.
8: It's crazy, and it makes you wonder what the brass really thought about LaMelo, because they all inherited him.
11: It happened quickly, and you look at it and say, was that the best offer?
2: Wake up. The Carolina Hurricanes are your 2026 Stanley Cup champions.
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0: Welcome back in hour number two of Charlotte Sports Today. Spent a lot of the first hour talking about the World Cup defeat at the hands of Belgium. You guys looking like donkeys out there last night. Just not the showing that you want to end your run with.
1: Not at all. Not at all. I think that's mostly the consensus that we've seen is that A, we're just not built for this level of competition yet, and B, if you didn't get embarrassed and walked off your own field at home, I think you feel a lot better. But, I mean, I think a lot of fans would have been okay with they could have stomached a close loss, right? But the way in the way that loss happened yesterday, just a brutal watch. It was a brutal watch. It wasn't fun, and that's the disappointing part of it.
0: Mute Chicken says, my gosh, they all looked awful, slow, watching, and weak.
1: Man.
0: That's a way to put it right there.
1: Wow.
0: And nobody, there's certainly guys that you could give, you know, more grief to, put more blame on today, but collectively, they just were not very good last night.
1: Putting it nicely.
0: Looking like donkeys.
1: Yeah.
0: Especially, and like, the problem is the highlights make you look like donkeys.
1: It's not a great highlight package. There's not a whole lot of shining moments for the U.S. team last night.
0: Cam tweets things, says simply, our best athletes play football and basketball. Everyone else's play soccer. Kevin says the problem with American soccer is one, soccer is the number four choice for male athletes. Two, cost of American youth soccer programs. And AR says, don't forget that the AAU type stuff is running baseball and hockey too. And we're also talking about the major sports, but there's also a lot of other things. I mean, you think about all the X Games. I mean, just different paths that athletes can take in this country. Mm-hmm. And, you know, it just not as many end up with guys on the soccer field. There's just a lot more options. Whereas I think everybody, you know, seemingly in a lot of these countries is given a soccer ball with birth or at birth. You know, it's a birthright, and here you go. Before you can walk, you're kicking the ball and things like that. And that's what it looked like last night. I mean, they were the better team. And then, you know, the Belgium was the better team, particularly when, you know, the U.S. tried to go on the attack. Like, so much of the back end stuff looked bad last night, but they just could not consistently control the ball, complete passes. And it seemed like whenever they might have something a little nifty, Belgium was ready for them. And I really give a lot of credit to Belgium's performance.
1: Oh, yeah, I think that they deserve it. I mean, yes, I think there are multiple times that the U.S. team kind of shot themselves in their own foot.
0: Sure.
1: But I think that, you know, Belgium being able to take advantage of those mistakes, something that has to be applauded to. So they're a legit squad. I think that they will give Spain a better run for their money than this team ever would. And I think for the World Cup, outside of, you know, being a fan of the U.S., I think you're getting a much more competitive game out of those two. But, yeah, it's a shame. But we'll be back in 4 years, and we'll try to run it back and see if we got any better, I guess.
0: Dr. Deeks in Rock Hill says that they had lost but were more competitive, I would feel much better today. Certainly understand that. Buffet Enforcer says Belgium went MJ and took that personally. Hoosier Bobby says, I think Belgium had a chip on their shoulder and wanted to take us to the woodshed on our soil.
1: I like what M-Dog said, too. He says, if Holland was American, he'd be a tight end. And I think that's very accurate.
0: Probably a Cowboys tight end, if we're honest about it.
1: Mm-hmm. Jason Witten replacement.
0: I feel like you fit right in there.
1: Yeah.
0: But yeah, that's exactly it. I mean, you look at the guys with those physical gifts, and again, Holland's second goal against Brazil, where he just lasered it from outside the box.
1: Incredible.
0: It's like, yeah, we weren't even looking for that skill set. We were just focused on the hands.
1: Yep. Yeah, give us the hands and the brute speed that he has is incredible too. Yeah, I mean don't get me wrong, right? Still fantastic athletes all over the world, but guess what they don't have, Colin? A Super Bowl.
0: That is true.
1: Yeah.
0: Not yet. Just wait a couple more years. They probably will get one here. Somebody will get one sooner or later. Let's talk about the Hornets. Yesterday was the start of the new league year. They signed both of their first-round picks, Hannes Steinbach and Christian Anderson, to rookie-scale contracts. They re-signed Kobe White to a contract, signed two-way deals with Michael Ajayi and Killen Boswell. That puts their roster at 20. Both of those guys will be part of the summer league team that gets cranked up on Thursday. Thursday, so we don't have to wait too long. They also acquired Dorian Finney-Smith and 3 second-round picks from Houston in exchange for cash considerations. With a lot of reports already out there that Dorian Finney-Smith will not play for this team, we did see similar speculation about a guy like Pat Connaughton, but I don't think we're going to see a redux of that. I suspect Dorian Finney-Smith will be on the move.
1: Yeah, it feels like a guy that they picked up just to be a part of that big big swing trade that everyone's still, I think, just sitting on the edge of their seat waiting for, right? And I know Brett Jensen said as of right now he doesn't think this team's taking a step back. I find that I don't know how you get there, because I think, you know, you look at where this team was last year. They had a lot of guards and they needed front court help. That's completely flipped. Mm-hmm. You got plenty of guys in the front court now. And I feel like we need guard help, but I just don't think, for me, it's possible to look at this team as it's currently constructed and say that there's no way that they don't take a step back. I think that they're still waiting to make a big move. You know, there are rumors and, you know, reporting that they were involved in talks with the Celtics for Jaylen Brown, but they're asking for like 3 first-round picks and Brandon Miller, and I don't think Jeff Peterson was in the.
0: I have a question.
1: Yeah.
0: Should we believe that price tag given the ultimate price tag for Jaylen Brown?
1: Well, this is what I brought up yesterday, and Fadian Flounder kind of brushed it off. At a certain point, we know that Jeff Peterson has his war chest of draft picks. What's 18 second-rounders in the next few?
0: 20 second-rounders in the next 7 drafts.
1: And he has a boatload of first-round picks as mm-hmm. well.
0: Second most of any team. I think OKC still.
1: But at a certain point, does that maybe begin to be a detriment? Because teams can look and say, well, you got plenty of picks to trade away. Why don't you just give us 3?
0: Mm-hmm.
1: Compared to a team that maybe has 5 first-round picks, like, maybe they assume that they can ask for more because you have more to offer. I don't know. But he's going to use them eventually. Thank God he didn't ship Brandon Miller out, because this franchise would be in shambles if we lost Bridges, Ball, and Brandon Miller all in the same offseason.
0: Hey, look, you had your best offensive season. You had a historically good offense. Why would you not want to get rid of 60% of those guys? Because they're all aging. They're about to phase out. Yeah. They're a little long in the tooth. Mm-hmm. You're staring down the wrong side of 30, if you will. News item from the league. Let me spit that out.
1: You got it.
0: Yesterday was very busy for the league. Today, getting off to a little bit of a slower start, but the Cleveland Cavaliers have announced a 4-year, $273 million contract extension for Donovan Mitchell. That means he will make 60.9, 65.8, 70.6, and 75.5 million dollars.
1: The NBA money is insane. And I know it's less guys in the league compared to the NFL and everything like that, so it gets a higher price, but these contracts are starting to get crazy
0: mm-hmm.
1: for playing maybe 70 games of basketball, because let's be honest, no one plays 82 games anymore except if your name is Mikal Bridges. It's crazy money, man. It's crazy money. I'm sure the guys in the NFL now are even starting to look around and saying, God, we're really putting our bodies on the line every single game, every day in practice.
0: Mm-hmm.
1: And these guys look at LeBron flop all over the place and try to draw fouls, and I think they get paid way, you know.
0: You want to say too much money?
1: Yes.
0: Yes.
1: Yes.
0: The money is so big, and everybody wants the players to get their piece of it. The money is so big, I don't know how it doesn't change you. And this is the NBA has gotten themselves into a place where they're paying older guys more than they're worth. You don't get any kind of benefit for loyalty. Nope. And you've got these max contracts, which are taking up 30 to 35% of the cap. And some teams are running from it. You look at the Celtics, and some teams are running headlong into it. You look at this deal with Donovan Mitchell. And granted, the Cavs in the mix to possibly add LeBron James. So, you know, you're going to do everything you can, certainly. But will the back end of that contract mean competitive years for the Cleveland Cavaliers?
1: Well, all they're doing is betting that the cap space is just going to keep on growing.
0: But it's not, though. That's the thing about it. The cap has not grown considerably. I mean, it's growing by, you know, a single, like 4%, 5%, you know, something like that. It is not the big, you know, all of a sudden we've suddenly got the Chinese, you know, television deal coming, being factored in. Like those, you know, most of the money's now, you know, in the barn for the time being with the NBA. The money has gotten huge, but where they've gotten to a place where you're paying older players a prohibitive amount and you're not rewarding loyalty. Like, we've gone now through the Big Three era, right? Mm-hmm. The Hornets fan never got a Big Three.
1: No.
0: And now we're to a point where, okay, well, we've got a young three. And, oh, well, now actually with the cap, maybe we don't keep guys around as long as you might think, because it's constantly, you're just got constant churn. Is that the justification for the Jaylen Brown trade up there in Boston? That seems to be the story they're trying to tell, is that, yes, they value flexibility over having a guy like Jaylen Brown, who did help lead that team to more than 50 wins, played his tail off, you know, in the postseason, but ends up out the door for Paul George in a first-round pick, which was as confounding a deal outside of the Los Angeles Lakers as you're going to find.
1: Yeah, I mean, that what they got in return from him, I would assume that Boston fans, I would say that they have a right to be more upset than what we got for LaMelo, frankly, because you got a podcaster and a first-round pick at this point, right? I mean, how many games has Paul George played over the past three seasons? Hasn't been a whole hell of a lot. So I'd be frustrated if I was a Celtics fan, but, you know, I guess we did not get to talk about, well, I did not get to talk about the reactions of the Miles Bridges trade with you last week. I feel like once LaMelo was shipped out, I think you kind of expected that move to be made.
0: Yes.
1: And I like what we got in return for Miles almost better than I did for LaMelo.
0: For sure.
1: And I know Grayson Allen came off just coming off a down year in terms of three-point shooting and everything, but, you know, if he goes back to where he has been, I think he's exactly what this team's looking for. But, yeah, it's just people say that this team has addressed the physicality need. I think that Naz Reid and Steinbach are great for that. But then everything else, like Grayson Allen's not helping you physically. Christian Anderson's not helping you physically. And so I think that's still a question that needs to be answered as well. And like I said at the start of this segment, I feel like everyone's still just waiting for that big trade to happen, and it hasn't. Mm-hmm. And it feels like we're running out of time. And I know we're not. We have a while before the season starts officially. Well, I guess it started yesterday officially. But you know what I mean.
0: Yeah.
1: But it feels like, okay, how many guys are we going to watch be swallowed up by other franchises until we're sitting there just kind of looking around like, okay, well, nobody's left.
0: Yeah. One of the things that struck me is the dialogue around the Celtics versus the dialogue around the Hornets, whereas the Celtics, and granted, they're, you know, they were where we wanted to be, or, you know, a couple years ahead and all the things. But there's no, like, hey, just keep kicking the can down the river and eventually it's going to be good. Like, I think Jeff Peterson, by virtue of being the Hornets general manager, gets credit for accumulating these things. I don't think he gets the same credit if he's working for a marquee organization and being like, well, we're just going to get better at some point down the line. Like, there's, you know, in bigger markets, like, what are you doing for this season? How is it going to be for this season? How are we going to improve for this season?
1: Can you imagine that? Expectations. No!
0: Really?
1: It'd be nice to have.
0: That's the thing. Like, look at the way Minnesota's going after it and has gone after it. From Kat to Randall to moving on to him to getting LaMelo in to adding Gobert. Like, Minnesota has a star in Anthony Edwards and is doing everything they can to try and surround him. Now, people can sit there and nitpick and say, well, I still don't think that they're better than OKC and the Spurs. And you're probably right.
1: At least they're trying.
0: Right. Like, if they finish third in the West for the next several years, I don't think you can look at that as a failure for them.
1: No.
0: Not with two MVP candidates in Shea and Wimby, you know, at those two places that both have more depth and more resources, you know, in their stockpile than Minnesota does. But Minnesota fans should be excited about this season and looking forward to seeing their guys play. And that used to be a part of the factoring in. Now, like, you're not even to the point, because I still haven't seen LaMelo sign that two-year extension that everyone was like, oh, well, you didn't want to sign the extension. You know, that's why they went ahead and made this move. I don't think this team is better going into this season. And certainly there's still time to make changes. But people jumping in after Brett's comments, Paco from Charlotte says, Brett's all over it. The Hornets will not take a step back. Zach in Miami disagrees. Anyone who thinks the Hornets won the trades or will be better without LaMelo are idiots. Dating hogs. Anyone who says the Hornets are a better team is an idiot. Those came in within 3 seconds.
1: Must have been Flounder texting each other. You moron.
0: Bicycle said, Melo is 24 and he might have gotten better. I really hope I'm wrong, but I really don't see how people say they will be better this year. Maybe moving forward they will be, but I don't know how they don't take a step back this year. And that to me is part of the dialogue between for an organization that has had no success or very limited success versus a team like the Celtics. If Jaylen Brown had been traded for a 33 unprotected first round pick as the prize in all of that, I think their reaction's a lot different. The idea of, oh, well, you'll be better at some point works really well when you're talking about a Hornets team. That doesn't work when you talk about teams that actually have expectations. I think part of the grades that Jeff Peterson has gotten is because most of the national media does not have any confidence in this organization.
1: No, and I mean, because at this point, they're assuming that Jeff Peterson is picking up draft picks that he's not going to be around to select, right? In 7 years, whenever 2033 rolls around, is Jeff Peterson still going to be the GM? I don't know. Mm-hmm. I don't know. But I think, you know, I think that he is collecting these because he's told us before, there's going to be a time that we take a swing. You'll know when it is, but it feels like we're kind of further from that than we've been. Because if you're making a competitive swing, then I don't know if you make the moves that you've already made this offseason.
0: And is the swing even the right move to make?
1: Yeah.
0: That's a question that has to go to be asked as well. Because you look at the way that this, and what type of swing, I guess, what type of swing do we ultimately see from Jeff Peterson? Because the idea of the big free agent swing and adding that big cap number seems to be something that they're pretty hesitant to do. We'll talk more about that on the other side. Check in with you guys as well on the WFNZ text line, 704-570-9610. Get your thoughts in on the Hornets as Summer League gets cranked up this Thursday.
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16: Hey, y'all, it's Kyle Bailey. 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

0: Welcome back in Charlotte Sports Today. Hornets got the offseason cranked up quickly with the moves of LaMelo Ball and Miles Bridges, but it has quieted down since then. The start of the new league year yesterday. You got Summer League starting on Thursday. Hornets did sign their first round picks, Kobe White, as well as Kobe White, yesterday, and two G League contracts, Michael Ajayi and Kylan Boswell. K-Y-L-A-N. Kylan.
1: Yeah, Kylan
0: Boswell. To two-way contracts. They will both be on the Summer League roster. And they did acquire Dorian Finney-Smith for 3 second-round picks from Houston in exchange for cash considerations. We've been talking about it a little bit as it relates to the rest of the league. Donovan Mitchell this morning getting a 4-year max, supermax contract extension with the Cleveland Cavaliers that will pay him 4 years, $273 million. This is exactly the kind of deal that it feels like Boston was trying to get away from with the Jaylen Brown trade. So you see them going in the direction of flexibility. Meanwhile, on the other coast, you see the Lakers, who, as soon as we're out of the LeBron James business, said, well, we've got our big three that we want to go with in Luka, Austin Reeves, and Walker Kessler.
1: Ooh.
0: And giving up multiple draft picks in order to do that with Kessler, a 4-year, $130 million deal for him. So you see some teams trying not to be locked up long-term. And again, this Mitchell contract is going to pay 30 to 35% of the overall salary cap. And it seems like we're to a place now where people are prioritizing depth. And maybe that's one of the reasons, you know, or that is one of the reasons to have as many bites at the apple, as we like to say, when it comes to draft time for Jeff Peterson. You're going to need cheap depth going forward in the NBA. But it also kind of feels like we are in an era where you're going to see more and more of these guys be transient, which has often been the case here in Charlotte, while it wasn't the case elsewhere. And we were always promised the other side of the fence, that one day we'll get to that side. One day we'll have our own big three, and now we're to a point where it feels like people don't want big threes. And so my question is, what kind of swing does Jeff Peterson take? Because

0: Well, nobody's going to trade at the top of this draft because this is the kind of draft you wait for. So I'm just kind of curious what kind of move we think Jeff Peterson ultimately wants to do.
1: Or did we already see his swing for this year?
0: You mean with the Melo move? Mm-hmm. I think it's more likely that that is the biggest. Well, it's going to.
1: Is it? Yeah.
0: I mean, it feels like it's going to be the biggest transaction no matter what.
1: Yeah.
0: But it feels like it is going to stand alone as the big transaction to me.
1: Because at this point, I think a lot of people are going to be disappointed with if we do bring in anybody else that feels like it could at least be a starter. I feel like most people are still going to be disappointed because you're not getting a guy that has the caliber of a Jaylen Brown.
0: Yeah.
1: I just don't see that happening. And that's what I tried to tell you guys, you know, the day after the LaMelo thing where everyone switched up. From day it happened, everyone's devastated. Day after, everyone said, "Oh, we're going to be fine." I think because there was a lot of rumors about that Jaylen Brown trade happening, and now we know why it didn't, because they're asking too much and for Brandon Miller and everything. But it feels like maybe that bit of that hopium of us taking a massive swing for and trading for a guy that's going to be, you know, a marquee player here, it doesn't feel like that's going to happen this year. It feels like if you bring in anybody, it's going to be more role players. And that's not, it might be the right thing to do, but that's not, you know, thrilling to anybody right now, because now we're down two pretty substantial pieces of your franchise. And you're sitting here saying, okay, I mean, you look at, you know, Jack on the text line saying with the rookie signing their contract, who are the three standing behind him? It was Brandon Miller, Khan, and Musa. Like, is that your quote unquote big three? I mean, I guess. I mean, Musa was fun with the Antlers last year, and Khan was great until he wasn't. And Brandon Miller was playing through the shoulder injury all year. Like, I think that Brandon Miller can be a really, really fantastic basketball player, but just as for this year coming up, it does feel like, hey, hope you guys had fun the second half of last year, because it may not be as much fun this year.
0: And look at the East. The East is getting better.
1: Yeah.
0: And in my opinion, you're not. Now, you can say, well, Melo may not play. And that's the thing that stinks so much. And I brought this up earlier. It stinks so much about this, about the LaMelo trade, is it feels like for the Hornets to win this trade, not in you know, the immediate reaction articles, but in the long term, that the most likely scenario is that Melo's body doesn't hold up. Mm-hmm. And I just have no interest in rooting for that,
1: yet it sits
0: there and lingers. And, you know, again, I feel like Hornets fans have been incredibly patient, particularly over the last 20 plus years, of wanting to see this team get built. And every time, you know, throughout this team's history, they get to a place and you're like, hey, we've got a young core, we've got something fun happening here. Oh, something, the other shoe drops, whether it's somebody off that core leaving, whether it's the team as a whole leaving, that somehow at every turn that we feel like there's a little bit of positive momentum, something brings us back down. And I just don't feel that the way that this trade was talked about with LaMelo, I think a lot of people have their preconceived notions about LaMelo, and I'm quite confident that we're going to hear about LaMelo maturing up there in Minnesota.
1: Well, he did already get a driver.
0: There you go.
1: There's that.
0: That's going to be in the opening paragraph about LaMelo's maturation journey.
1: I don't know. Him and Edwards together doesn't feel like a duo that's going to breed a whole lot of maturity. I could be wrong, but I mean, don't get me wrong. That's going to be a fun duo to watch out there on the court. I don't know if that's good. Those are going to be two guys that help themselves become better men. I don't know about that. But, yeah, it does feel like that's the bet that Jeff Peterson has made and this front office has made, is that his ankles is not going to hold up. That they, I don't want to, for lack of a better term, they kind of babied him through this past season and made sure that he put up a stat line and a games played number that looked intriguing to other franchises, because the previous three seasons looked horrible if you're looking to trade LaMelo. So I think you traded him at the highest value. Like, if you're looking at it positively, you traded him at the highest value. You still kind of got nothing great in return, but highest value, and you got Naz Reid. right? But their bet is that, yeah, the ankle is just not going to be able to hold up over there in Minnesota.
0: Yeah, what you said there under your breath slightly is exactly why I just don't.

0: don't think I'd have done this trade. I just don't think that the haul was ultimately worth it. Rich said, we made the playoffs exactly zero times with Bridges and Melo. This argument.
1: I hate that argument so much.
0: Welcome to the club. Welcome to the, you're going to have these arguments that you hate. The team that LaMelo joined that hadn't won 40 games in the half decade prior to him joining the team. Yeah. I mean, that to me is we talk about where the Hornets are compared to other organizations and the way they're talked about, and the fact that people can just punt 3 years of Hornets basketball on an article where they give the thumbs up, that they give the trade grade a good grade. The reality is that this team is not going to be as dynamic as it was a year ago. Not as constructed right now. Not going to be as much fun as it was a year ago.
1: Well, and the reason I hate that argument is because, yeah, you mentioned the roster. Basketball is closer to an individual sport as far as teams go compared to football and hockey and stuff. But this is why this trade right now is frustrating, because they finally had a team and supporting cast.
0: You
1: felt like
0: you could finally win those arguments. You could finally start to, that argument might start to turn the corner. And as we're getting to the fun part, you go, well, here's Naz Reid.
1: Yeah. So it feels like once they finally got the team around them that would enable them to actually win, because he's not playing, 48 minutes a game, right? The other guys have to come on the court at some point.
0: Mm-hmm.
1: Do we forget 2 years ago when it was LaMelo and G Leaguers out there? And that's not a joke. It was legitimately guys you're bringing up from the G League that are in your starting lineup.
0: You also had an owner that was preparing to sell the organization and not looking to add any expenditures before he sold it, because that's not just a decision you make overnight. It takes a couple years. Brian in Mississippi says, I think when people are saying they won't take a step back this year, it's based just on win totals only. We only won 44 games, so if this team is more consistent and healthy, 44 wins is not a lot to ask for. And I'll say what we always say, depends on how it looks.
1: Well, I just don't see.
0: Are you going to beat? You going to beat the Celtics by 30? You going to beat the Spurs? You're going to go on a West Coast road trip and whoop a bunch of people next year? Doesn't feel like it.
1: Doesn't feel like it to me right now. I mean, and people are like, oh, well, you brought Naz Reid here to be a starter. You brought him to be a starter. He's been a consistent sixth man of the year. And I know the team he's coming from, whatever. But Is he ready to step into starting minutes every game? I don't know. I hope so. But is he the dynamic piece? Well, I don't think Naz Reid is extremely dynamic, but is he the piece that's going to elevate this team to be better than what they ever were with LaMelo Ball and Miles Bridges? I don't think so. And if you do, you can let me know. If you think that Naz Reid and another year of Brandon Miller and Khan is going to be a better team than it was last year. I just don't see how that comes to fruition.
0: Selling the Farm says, if you think the Hornets will be better without LaMelo, I have some properties for sale you may be interested in. Love when the text line name aligns with the text. Jack says, Colin, you're preaching the way they see it. Hey, they'll still be around 35 to 40 wins, and that's great for Charlotte. I do think that the way this organization gets talked about is different. Like when you talk about and we'll add the Knicks in, certainly come off the title. You talk about these big time teams, they're not talking about, well, take 2 or 3 years off, be bad for 2 or 3 years. Take another step back as an organization that has failed time and time again to take that step forward. And yet with the Hornets, because of how bad it has been for 20 plus years, they're you know what? That 2033 unprotected pick, that's a really valuable asset to have. That's a very valuable asset to have. And Charlotte should be excited to have a valuable asset. Should they want to have a good basketball team next year? They should be excited for the asset whenever that asset comes in to play. That's when they should be excited. Not about their basketball.
1: People are calling this the doom and gloom segment.
0: I still think you can like where this organization is. You can still think. I mean, I'm not sitting here saying Jeff Peterson needs to be run out of office, so to speak. But I don't think this team got better, and I think this team, and I think this fan base, who many of you, because like you said, you're sick and tired of the LaMelo playoff argument. A lot of us have put in the time and felt like we got to that point, and then you're gonna get to see it through. You're gonna get to see what it looks like as your young core for the first time having a big three after everybody had a big three for 20 years. You were finally going, oh, no, we're not in the big three era anymore. We have to find something else to do. And that's what I think is confusing to me about where this team goes, what their goal actually is for 26, 27, and beyond. Like, do they just want to keep slow building this until they finally got a roster? And then are they going to keep guys? Or is it, no, we want to maintain flexibility. And so, because this is the way the NBA is forcing teams right now, in a lot of ways, to build. And I don't think it's great for the fans. So I'm not trying to be doom and gloom, but the mechanisms they've got in place right now don't encourage you to have loyalty with guys, because it just gets more and more cost prohibitive. So if you're constantly going to be trying to keep that flexibility going, well, what does the big swing look like anyways?
1: Yeah. Well, and people saying, Dr. Deeks, once again, saying that, Jeff Peterson is cooking. Let's see what it tastes like. But the thing is, for me, DeWise is kind of a doom and gloom segment on my part, is because we don't know what else is out there. Like, right? Like, mm-hmm. I'm judging how I feel about this team right now by who's just on the roster right now. Not the X player that's going to be added to this roster before the season starts, because we don't know if that's going to happen. But for me, the reason why it's doom and gloom is, Colin, this team has been a good basketball team maybe twice in my lifetime. Think about that.
0: Mm-hmm.
1: Twice in my lifetime have they had a fun season.
0: The most fun team in the history of this organization was the team right before they left the city. It was the most sustained success they'd had, and the city couldn't enjoy it because everybody knew that they were leaving to go to New Orleans. Yeah. Now you think about the B. Diddy and Jamal Mashburn-led team. Like, that was a fun team that never gets its just due in Hornets history, because it was, the guillotine was hanging over the entire playoffs. Well, will this be the last time they play in Charlotte? They're going to be gone after this if they lose this one. And it just was not, it wasn't fun. It wasn't fun. And this team that we had for the last half of the last season particularly was the most fun by far. And for that to seemingly have no value, both in the way that these trade grades are reported, not to mention the historic offense that this team had and the way that they were whooping up on people. No, none of that has value. The 2033 unprotected pick has value. And I don't mean to keep going back to that, but it's just this idea that, oh, well, that's fine. It's 7 years down the line. That's not the way people talk about Miami. It's not the way they talk about Boston. It's not the way they talk about the Knicks, the Spurs, Lakers, Thunder, Nuggets, etc.
1: Yeah.
0: That's where we were trying to get to.
1: Yeah.
0: And he said, wait a minute, we actually kind of like it down here, is what it feels like.
1: Yeah, I mean, because, don't get me wrong, I like what Jeff Peterson's done for 90% of his time here.
0: This comes down to one deal.
1: Yeah, and I think he's done a great job for most of his time here. So I'm not, out on Jeff Peterson or anything like that. But the people saying, hey, he's cooking, let's see what he's cooking, that's fine. But at a certain point, aren't you guys tired of waiting? Because it felt like the second half of last year, you finally had hope that this could be a consistently fun team to watch, which is a low bar, but it's a bar that this team has not been getting to in recent years. Like, you look at the previous records for the seasons, the Hornets have had, you go from, 44 wins and then down to 19 to 20-something to 20-something again. It's like, guys, that's why I'm upset, because I finally felt like I had hope that this could just be a fun team to watch, because at the end of the day, they're supposed to be entertaining. And I know there was a lot of you that jumped in on the text line saying, hey, this is my first time watching the Hornets in a long time. They finally made buying FanDuel Sports Network worth it. This is a great, fun team. And now it feels like they just kind of ripped the soul out of it a little bit. Now, I'm not saying that there's no chance that they can be good or competitive this year. They can, sure, but it just feels like a part of it's been torn away.
0: One of the things we talked a lot about during the season was how they insulated us from a lot of the drama and a lot of the nonsense of the NBA, because you could just tune in and be excited to watch your team on a nightly basis. And now I don't feel as insulated as I did. I don't feel like the fun
1: it's cold in here.
0: Is nearly as guaranteed as it was. And it feels, it kind of feels like you're back where you've been. We're trying to convince ourselves that Brandon Miller or Con Knipple are enough to compete. You know what I mean? Like, it feels like you're kind of back to doing the, well, do we actually have enough talent to compete? Because, again, the East got stronger, particularly the top of the East got stronger. And maybe that's part of the, you know, maybe that's part of the math here.
1: Yeah.
0: But, again, the plan is, hey, we're not really good enough right now, so just be patient. And at some point, just play basketball. Just play ball and have a decent team and be able to try a decent team out there. Or do we have to continue to wait? Because part of this, initially when the deal was done, a lot of people were like, hey, you know, let Jeff do what he's going to do. Let's see what else is coming. And I'm with you. I don't get the sense that there's a lot more coming in the near term. Now, maybe trade deadline, maybe you get close to the season, something happens. But right now, it does not feel like you're talking about some type of substantial move, you know, looming for the Hornets.
1: Not right now.
0: 704-570-9610, the number for you to jump in on the WFNZ text line, powered by Affordable Siding and Windows. When we come back, we will do what we always do, give the people the final word.
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16: 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Argentina and Egypt at noon. Switzerland, Colombia at 4. And then the quarterfinals will be set. Talked a lot about that. Been talking about the Hornets. Shropshi and I both took a vacation. Came back. Still not exactly thrilled with the LaMelo Ball trade. That's what we discovered during that last segment.
6: So was that not painfully clear last segment to all the listeners?
16: Brian in Mississippi says, I 100% agree. The team will not be as dynamic or exciting. All I'm saying is to show improvement. All they need are 45 wins. Another thing that's been rubbing me the wrong way, Shrop, is people evoking the trust the process line. I thought we decided that was not a good line. I thought we were done with that. I thought that trust the process had been set on fire and destroyed like the fax machine in Office Space. But apparently no. Trust the process. Some people still like to evoke that.
6: Yeah. And there's also some people that are just saying, like Josh in Tampa, he said, just calm down. We're going to be fine, boys. And it's like, yeah, but it doesn't feel like it. I appreciate you being optimistic. And I would love if they proved me and you both wrong and went out there and were just as good or better than they were last year. I'm just at a point where I find that hard to believe, but I would love for me to be incorrect about that.
16: Matt in Greensboro, if this team becomes a perennial playoff team, Peterson will say, kiss my assets to all the doubters. Bebop from Rock Thrill, we're still in the 7-10 range, possibly 5-6 if some things go our way. Big Deke Energy says, Chef Peterson burned down his damn kitchen. Marquee Baller says, it feels like when we got rid of Cam Newton, yeah, he may not have had the ceiling he once did when we got rid of him, but the options we got rid of him for the next few years were way worse.
6: It's a risk. It's a risk. Everything that you do, every move that's made, every draft pick that's selected, every trade, it's all a risk, right? And it's you never know what's going to happen. Nothing's guaranteed. You know, LaMelo could go to Minnesota and ball out and never have an injury again, or he can go to Minnesota and the ankle's continually a thing, and he plays 30 games a season, right? You don't know. You don't know.
16: Bryant said they got punked in the play-in. That's fun to you? No.
6: The rest of the season was, though.
16: No, that part wasn't fun. It also wasn't fun watching Khan have a bad back in the last month of the season. It wasn't fun having Brandon Miller, again, not have a complete offseason because he's dealing with shoulder issues yet again. And then the trade of LaMelo. All of that combined to not be great. No, you're right. No, that wasn't. You know what? Everybody that loses in the playoffs, just eject them all.
6: Just blow it up.
16: Just blow it up, baby. That wasn't fun. Blow it up. That's not the ending we had in mind. Blow it up. 4-1 to Belgium. Blow it up.
6: Oh, man. 704 number was asking, you know, what happens with the trade exception money? You know, the largest in NBA history. What if they don't use it? What if they're not able to use it? It just goes away.
16: Yep. If they don't, it's got a year.
6: It's got a year. If they don't use it, poof, it vanishes. So that's also another thing. Like you need to be able to take advantage of that trade exception that's around $41 million. That's a lot of money. And I would love to see them do something with that. And if they don't, then I think you're going to have a lot more frustrated fans than what you have right now.
16: Lost luck plan, body language doctor. Looking at the team when they were signing the rookies yesterday, Musa and Brandon Miller's energy looked way down from past years. I did not notice that.
6: Well, there was a screenshot going around where they're kind of watching them sign the contracts. And like Khan's just kind of like they're looking, and he doesn't really look excited. But I mean, you can find a screenshot. You know, you can find a frame from any video where someone maybe looks like they shouldn't. So I'm not looking into that too much.
16: Did anybody flick off the camera at the
6: they did not
16: this time?
6: They did not do that.
16: Cackalack says our GM Nico Peterson said we'd know when the move would be made. The problem is we didn't land the move. They'll never admit it, but we did all this to make a run at Brown, and now we're the fools. We aren't appreciative of draft picks for sixth graders.
6: Yeah. I mean I do wonder if that was all part of their master plan. Right, but I think once you get a player like Brandon Miller involved in that trade for Jalen Brown, I think that, number one, I just don't like it, but number two, I think it becomes a PR nightmare for the Hornets to where, okay, yeah, let's get rid of three players that are, you know, members of this starting lineup that people were fans of. And I think just as a PR view, that would be absolute disaster for this front office to do.
16: Smooth from the four. Y'all looking at the excitement part of the game. Look at the game as a whole. The team will be much better, and they will win more than 40 games, and they will make the playoffs. We will miss his playmaking, sure, but how many possessions were also lost to bad playmaking, too? This is the first time I've ever been happy about our process. Just make sure you save this text. Smooth from the four.
6: We can save it. You said that you thought that they're going to win more games this year? We can definitely save that text.
16: Paul says, I agree the team may not be as much fun. However, they are on much more solid footing and are being built with a true vision this time. Bridges was no loss. Ball is one driving arrest and or injury away from being out of the lineup. I'll take this team now with the upside for the future. Let's see here. AJ says, winning is fun. This team can be good. Y'all need to do some Nas Reed research. And Run the Rock says, with as good as everyone says the Hornets were this year, they still only made it to the play-in and lost both games, with one being an embarrassment. Yeah, for a young team getting their first taste, because that's what happens oftentimes in that situation.
6: They also didn't lose both games in the play-in. You don't remember that?
16: Nobody had any fun.
6: At that heat game?
16: At the Heat game.
6: No one
16: had any fun.
6: No.
16: It was just a lot of long faces. All right, that's going to do it for us. We will talk to you guys tomorrow. Weston Walker coming up next, KB, after that. Have a great day, Queen City. Good to be back with you. We'll be back with you tomorrow for Hump Day.
6: Hump Day.
16: Great to see you again, Shrop.
6: Yes, sir, you too. Let's do it.
17: I definitely don't think the value is fair, because when you talk about initial thoughts of this deal, I said, well, why didn't they try to use LaMelo and use some of the capital to maybe get up higher in the draft to get a better player or a more highly touted player? Because we'll all see how these guys will end up working out. But like I said, you would think that LaMelo Ball, former All-Star, you would get something comparable in return. Maybe not in play style, but you would get a player that is, you know, of some type of ilk that you would be able to sell to the fans a little bit more, because Nas Reed, he's a high-end role player.
18: It's Weston Walker. The Carolina Hurricanes are your 2026 Stanley Cup champions.
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20: 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They kept getting back up.
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2: 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We appreciate you beautiful people joining us in the midday. 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Usually a block for a Do It To It Tuesday. This specific July 7th version of Do It To It Tuesday, I think we'd be discussing Jeff Peterson's comments. Just spoke at the Coby White Family Foundation media event where the Hornets gave Coby White $20,000. With their philanthropic efforts, which they've been so good about for a long time, from the Michael Jordan regime to the new regime with Shlotkin running things over there. Really cool moment. We got to ask Coby White some questions over there at the media event. I was in attendance. If you don't believe me, go to Rod Boone's account, see a bunch of the clips that he's posting, and you can see people making fun of my serious face. I am locked in. It looks like I'm very locked in to everything Jeff Peterson has to say. You might wonder, hey, was Jeff talking about the LaMelo trade at all? No, this thing can't be official until we figure out, yes, that's right, the Mo Gee of it all. If you don't remember, Mahamadou Gee, a one-game folk hero in Summer League 2 years ago for the Hornets. Guys for Gee. And he is the guy we have to wait for to get traded because he's a part of the Bulls trade package going to the Nets.
3: Oh.
2: But he's got a trade restriction.
3: So I was right.
2: That isn't lifted until July 9th. Were you right in yesterday? Did you have some analysis
3: last week? I said this off the air to you. I said, is that the Mahamadou Gee, the guy that we loved in Summer League?
2: Yes. And you said it was
3: the other one because, yes, it can't be easy in this league. There has to be two Mahamadou Gees for us. But this is apparently the one that did play for the Hornets and we thought was maybe the future in one Summer League game.
2: The future, that's right. And so Mahamadou Gee, okay, there's Mahamadou Gay and then there's Mahamadou Gee. We have to wait for Gee and the trade restriction to be lifted until this thing becomes official with LaMelo going to Minnesota and everything working about. Again, that's in a couple of days worth of time. But really what that means is we can't ask Jeff Peterson any questions about it. And I'm just telling you, you're not going to hear really any questions about the LaMelo situation. I think Rod from the Charlotte Observer does a great job of framing a question in how would Jeff... what's his message to fans that are confused by the team building tactic with them having won 44 games and then trading LaMelo Ball, their best player, pretty immediately after that? And he said something that he's echoed quite a few times, and that they don't want to get to the postseason and then lose, it not be sustainable, and try to get back every single year rather than get back and compete every year. That's the goal. It's to get to the postseason and compete once you're in the playoffs. And I don't know what that says about LaMelo. I don't know if that's just some kind of default answer, but ultimately, I can't get crazy mad about this right now because Jeff Peterson is going to answer the LaMelo questions after July 9th at some point. I don't know when that press conference is going to be, but he is going to answer those questions. And then I think we can start to judge the answers of the executive vice president of basketball operations. So that might be the A block, but today it's the B block. Because we have U.S. soccer to talk about, really, for one last time.
3: No.
2: One last time. Floundy, I hate it for you. I know you're still going to be locked in because you've been locked in pretty much the entire World Cup, cheering for your favorite guys out there in Erling Haaland. You've been locked into all the countries playing. It doesn't really matter if it's the U.S. taking the pitch. You've been watching everybody suiting up for their World Cup game. It's just unfortunate that we don't get to see the U.S. suit up after an embarrassing performance. I don't think that's hyperbolic to say. It was an embarrassing performance. They lose to Belgium 4-1. How are you feeling?
3: As I've always felt, it feels like with the U.S. men's national team, whenever you have hope with this group, they always seem to reel you back into reality. And that's exactly what happened last night, where you thought, man, this team, I mean, at the least, right, was going to be able to compete with Belgium. This is why you fought so hard to get Flo Balogun back on the field. He barely touched the ball last night. The guys that were supposed to be heroes for you, Christian Pulisic, Captain America, my ass, he is not Captain America. There is no way he should have that title. He was awful last night for most of the time that he was out there, and then takes himself out of the game. Somebody brought up a great point. Landon Donovan, Clint Dempsey, those guys aren't taking themselves out of games. Not, there's absolutely no way they are removing themselves from that game. Now, maybe it comes out that the injury was a lot more serious than we originally thought, but that's one that you'd like to see him fight through. The rest of the guys, I mean, midfield was a disaster. Serginio Dest was awful. He came off at half. I thought that was the right move at the time. There were some people that wanted to see Tim Weah come on. Instead, they roll with Gio Reyna, which I didn't think Gio Reyna was terrible. I thought he was all right while he was out there. But, I mean, yeah. And then the back line, man. Look, I love my guy Tim Ream. He's a Charlotte FC player. I thought he had a really solid tournament up until last night. It was a bad night for him, so, and he looked old.
2: What you just did was you went down the list of pretty much every single player / position. And
3: Get me started on Matt Freeze.
2: Well, let's not do it before we get off of the bus, because you got to say, here I am asking you to save some of this. It's a never-ending fountain of anger from you, and so we can get to that in just a moment. Let's go ahead and pull up to the scene. Angry bus driver, sir, for good reason, I will say. Let's open up the doors on a Do It To It Tuesday. Let's get off the bus.
4: We look good getting off the bus.
5: I got something to say.
6: Damn!
2: Here's my take with U.S. losing to Belgium 4-1 last night. When you go to a bunch of pockets of analysis from people that are in the know, and they all have something different they're highlighting as to what was the main issue last night, when you go to maybe a Tom Fornelli, who says the U.S. has plenty of defensive deficiencies, but the most glaring mismatch tonight has been in the midfield, not even close. Willie P., our soccer guy around these parts, although maybe you're giving him a run for his money. I kid, Willie. Don't get angry. I'm just saying, Flounder's all in, too. But Willie says this. He agreed with that. I saw countless of accounts talking about the defense. I saw... with my own two eyes, I didn't need to see anybody in the know discuss the gaffe from our, oh my God, goalkeeper. Can you even call him that? Can you even call him a goalie with
3: what
2: happened?
3: And what sucks is he had two really great saves to begin the match. But then from that point forward, it was just a disaster, culminating with that play that just, I mean, that you knew at that moment it was over. There was no coming back.
2: I mean, that I thought I was hearing the blooper song that's usually rolling in the background after I saw him try to kick the ball away. Like, I don't even know what was happening in that moment. That looked like me out there trying to defend anything and instead just relinquishing a goal immediately upon trying to clear that ball. Like, it was absolutely amazing to see that gaffe, how bad it was. And so my takeaway is, when I go down the list of all the soccer accounts that are telling me what actually went wrong, it was Christian Pulisic, it was the goalie, it was midfield, it was the defense, it was this guy, that guy. Doesn't bode well for the U.S.'s chances at marching on in the World Cup. Boy, oh boy, I don't know what was redeeming about that performance outside of the free kick that we hit. Tillman did a nice job again. He came through in the clutch for us in that moment. I didn't think that it was a terrible game from Balogun, who did suit up. And perhaps if you were to say there was somebody that deserved an ounce of an excuse, it might be that all of the drama circling about this team might have gone to him in some way, shape, or form. I didn't see that from him. Maybe there was a misfire on the last.
3: The ball.
2: That's right. Didn't get the ball that much. When he did, there was a beautiful lead pass to him at the very end of the first half, and I thought maybe he could do something with it, and instead it goes right into the defender, straight line drive. Oh well, it was a decent enough chance. I don't know how much you could have done with it anyway. But outside of Balogun, outside of Tillman, boy oh boy, I don't know what was redeeming about that performance from the U.S. last night.
3: I thought Sebastian Borhalter was all right when he came on. He had that opportunity, but that's another one that you just You got to bury in a game like that. When it's 3-1 and there's a chance to steal a little bit of momentum, at least give your team a chance, you just got to bury that one in the back of the net. So I thought those were the few guys that you could point to and say they actually made some sort of difference. I didn't think Mauricio Pochettino did a bad job as the manager.
2: Well,
3: I
2: thought he didn't tell Freeze to go out there and bleep down his pants.
3: Right, and I thought for the most part, the moves that he made, I agreed with. The substitutions that he made, I thought were smart. He made a couple of tactical adjustments early in the first half that allowed for the U.S. to get that opportunity where Tillman scores. So, I mean, yeah, I thought from that standpoint, he made the moves that he had to make. I think he's the guy going forward for the U.S. It's just how many of these guys are going to be on the roster. I mean, somebody pointing out Alex Freeman. I thought he was terrible. He had a pass that he should have been able to handle, a great long ball. I forget who it was from. I think it was from Tyler Adams, and just can't handle it. If he gets on the edge of that, there's two runners in the box that he could have crossed to and had an easy goal. The U.S. can't capitalize on that. And so it just wasn't their night. And unfortunately, Walker, it is a harsh reality that the U.S. is so far from these other teams when it comes to making it to the quarterfinals, when it comes to making it to the semifinals. I think that's what's the most sobering today. Not that you lost, but the fact that you don't even look like you're close to getting to that level. And we thought this team was different. We thought handing Paraguay a rear-end kicking right out of the gate showed that this team was ready. We thought the way that they dominated that game against Australia showed that this team was ready. They didn't play 9 guys against Turkey. Okay, you end up losing that match. It was because you had so many guys out. But, you know, then you beat Bosnia. Bosnia was the 64th ranked team, according to FIFA. So my thing is that what did you really accomplish here? Was this really much of a success?
2: Yeah.
3: I don't think it really was.
2: That's so disappointing, though, because to me, as the novice soccer fan that I am, it did feel different watching this team than it felt in quite some time. And I know we had the exceptional performance from Tim Howard all the way back in 2014.
3: In a loss.
2: And they still lost despite having the great performance from an individual. You could find, I'll use the term again, different pockets of success on a run, quote unquote. Going back to 2010, the Landon Donovan goal. I'll remember some of these moments. This one felt longer than a moment. This one I think you could classify as a legitimate run. Getting to this space in the World Cup, I thought that was a run rather than a moment. But boy, to have it end like this. We have the Balogun controversy that surrounded us the past 48 hours. And then to have that embarrassing of a performance where you score the free kick and then it's 1-1, U.S. is right back in it. You give up a goal 2 minutes after it. Immediately, you give up the tie ball game that you had just taken care of after falling short early in the game. Then you have the gaffe to fall 3-1. And then for good measure, it ends up being 4-1. At every single stage, it felt like you got embarrassed. Not only in time at every single stage, but even on the field, in different areas of the field, you got embarrassed every level of the way. And they didn't show up. Carly Lloyd had comments about this. I thought she did a phenomenal job breaking this down. I think she won over a lot of people with her soccer analysis yesterday. Sometimes players don't do a great job of breaking the game down and hitting the main storyline. Not the case for Carly. She was fantastic. Here's Carly Lloyd on the baffling nature of why the U.S. wasn't ready out of the game.
6: You know, it's a bit of a downer for us being out here now after this loss, but I felt like they lost the game before they even stepped out onto the pitch, and I'm not sure why, and I don't know the reasons, but just from the beginning, just chasing, tentative, scared, just not confident on the ball. And I think big-time players, you wanted some of those big-time players to step up in big moments. And I got to be honest, you know, I was a bit disappointed with Christian Pulisic. I think whether he wants to be the star of this team or not, we didn't see enough from him in this particular game and really the whole World Cup. Little glimpses here and there, but... you know, look, aside from this loss, I think on the brighter storyline, it's been a fantastic World Cup. This team has united the country. They have, gotten American fans to fall in love with them. And there is a bright future, but this is just a real disappointing loss to go out on.
2: That sounds like someone searching for an answer and she can't find it. And I thought the analysis was, I'm reminded of Ted Lasso when he's playing darts. And when he's playing darts, he goes down this list of this story of playing darts with his father back in a parlor all the, you know, every single week from him being 10 to 16 or something like that. And he says, rather than be judgmental, I'd rather be curious. I find people being more curious than judgmental often make it in life. And I think Carly is curious as to what the hell happened more than being judgmental and saying they weren't ready. They were terrible. I can't stand it. Why in the world could you come out like this? She just was genuinely baffled. Couldn't understand what the hell was going out there on the pitch. And that was the same thing for us. Hey, man, this looked a little different, a lot different. And you did reach a point that we're not used to you reaching as a fan of soccer, or really as a fan of America, where we galvanize around the troops in the Olympics and in the World Cup. Who cares how much you know about the game? We're all here wearing the red, white, and blue supporting you, and we got to wear our red, white, and blue a little deeper in this tournament than we're used to. What happened here? Like, we couldn't have a good time because this thing was done early. We got some hope, and then it was done again. Second half, like, didn't even really have a shot.
3: 61 seconds, you had the game tied, and immediately, a striker that, by the way, most people look at as one of the worst strikers in this tournament.
2: Completely punked us.
3: Scores twice.
2: Well,
3: and just absolutely bodied Tim Ream, dude. That was so disheartening, man. That's what you were. And I think Carly was right. You could see it the minute that the match started. They were on their heels having to defend. They weren't the more aggressive team. They were, I don't know why they were looking to take a punch. The first ball up in the air, and Sergiño Dest, probably the guy that should have been the most aggressive there, but you pick any of the three, everybody just watches the ball drop right to the Belgian player in the box, and he crosses it for an easy header. Come on, man. Really?
2: Cooper Flog writes in, guys, they actually played a decent team. That's what happened. I am not the person to, you know, pound my chest about any kind of soccer knowledge.
3: Back to my question. How good is the U.S. then?
2: I want to explore that a little further. Plus, I do want to get to Jeff Peterson's comments about the signing of one Coby White. And I know you want to hear his comments about LaMelo. I mean, I guess we got a little something from Jeff, but we're not going to hear anything really from the decision maker over there at the Spectrum Center until we get to July 9th. Then we'll schedule something. But we got some Coby comments, and I do want to discuss the rumors or the theories about trading one player in particular and why I just need all of it to stop. We'll get to all of it coming up next. 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
7: The Hornets have traded LaMelo and Josh Green to the Timberwolves.
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25: Hey, y'all, it's Kyle Bailey coming up on a Tuesday show. We react to the United States versus Belgium. We talk to Nick Carboni and Ryan McGee, and we look ahead to Panthers training camp. We'll see you at 3:00.

0: At Wes and Walker, Sports Radio 92.7 WFNZ. Let's read some soccer texts coming in on the famous WFNZ text line. 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Stanford P, he writes in, Walker just called me, bro. 40 years of playing and watching soccer. I got you. Better yet, my grandfather's from England. I'll have him call you and tell you what happened. Just call me Willie Stanford P. We do need some Willie P back in our lives. It's been a while. He's not necessarily been on a break the entire 2 months that Charlotte FC has not been playing because of the international break. He's been doing some stuff here and there, but I have to imagine that he's ready to get back to work and calling more FC games.
1: I don't care. He sucked.
0: He sucked. Who's he talking about? If he had to pick one person, is it Pulisic? Is he talking about Freeze after the gaffe?
2: I don't think he is hating nearly as much on Pulisic as some of us are doing here today. Yeah, Matt Freeze might be getting this.
1: I don't care! He sucked! He was sucked!
0: For those that don't know, that's about a dead guy. That was a guy when the body wasn't even cold yet, and Willie P had to share with you his thoughts on, oh man, just an icon in John Sterling. I'm sorry, Willie. I know that you don't like us bringing that up, but it's hilarious. 704-570-9610.
3: Who are you trying to play, pal? Don't play me.
0: I'm sorry, Willie. I'm sorry. Leave me alone. I apologize. I don't want you speaking ill of me once I pass away within 12 hours of me passing away. Vegan Wiener.
4: Really?
0: He says, I want to know what Weah did to get playing time. The one time he played, he was out of position and looked bad, but he's better than Dest. Looking at some of the decisions made by U.S. Soccer, we got a bunch of Donald Trump jokes on the text line. You knew that was coming.
2: Well, I mean, I said it last night on Twitter. We know who to blame for this. We know. When he gets involved in sports, it hasn't been great.
0: It was the one time it didn't work out for New York. It was the one time. Now, they still won the championship.
2: That's all I'm saying. We still won, but it could have been Nixon 4, baby.
0: Granny Pat.
2: Could have been Nixon 4.
0: Granny Pat is theorizing, hey, I think maybe the president got Belgium fired up more so than getting our team fired up.
2: I will say there were a couple of moments where it seemed like Belgium, especially Lukaku, after he ends up scoring the goal. Now, that could have just been that the U.S. fans were rather boisterous during the game. But I think there was probably an angle of a different aggression level for the Belgians because they felt like they were done wrong. And credit to them, credit to their coach for if that's what ended up happening, for using that as motivation, they certainly were able to do that. And I think that's part of the reason why they were able to come out and punch the U.S. in the face as early as they were. And the U.S. they had a counter, but Belgium immediately countered that. And that moment, were you like me? When they scored 61 seconds after the Tillman goal, I said, yeah, this is probably it.
0: Didn't look great. I didn't immediately go to doom and say that it's over, but it certainly didn't feel great after working to try to tie this ball game back up that it immediately goes away. My last question about this, because you bring it up, it's easy to do this in hindsight. Everybody is discussing the easy road that the U.S. had to this point. How the teams they beat, they weren't ranked all that high to begin with. And those are the teams that they took advantage of. And finally, when they saw a team in Belgium who was good, and even Turkey, they lost, who was a better football team, soccer team than the teams that they had seen previously. It was only because of a weak strength of schedule. That was the reason that they got to this point. And it didn't feel like that to me. It felt like they were taking care of business in a way that they should. Mm-hmm. And I mean, based on my past U.S. soccer experience, that is not a team that you can trust, even against quote unquote bad soccer teams. So the fact that they were able to take care of business when they were supposed to, I give them credit. My final question to you on this before.

0: I know that Tim Howard had to make a bunch of saves in that game. The U.S. almost stole that game, if not for, I believe it was Chris Wondolowski that skied one right in front of the net. If they score right there, they end up stealing that game against Belgium. This game, it never felt like it was close. It felt like the U.S. was completely outclassed. It felt like they were just overmatched out there on the field. And it didn't feel like during the rest of this tournament there would ever be a point that they would be outclassed. And the other thing is that if they had done it against a team, let's say they did this against Spain. Well, Spain hasn't conceded a goal in this entire tournament. They've been fantastic. They've won 35 straight competitive matches. Even a team like Norway, team just on a heater, playing great. What are you supposed to do? You lost to a Belgian team that I did not think was in their best form. Now, maybe I don't know enough about soccer, but the way that they looked in their group, the way that they looked against Senegal when they went down 2-0 and then had to battle all the way back, didn't look like a team that should have dominated you the way that they did last night. That's what's disappointing. It's not that you lost. It's the fashion that you lost. And that's what makes this not as successful of a run as it should have been. Somebody said last night, give them a grade. I think a B-. I think they helped themselves, certainly. It was a better showing than some of us thought they were going to put out there. But you put heightened expectations on yourself with what you did in the group.
1: And I will say the grade doesn't necessarily match the tone of the take, nor does it match the substance to me. But also, if you just sit there with those thoughts for a couple seconds, I think it's because we expected an even better run from them. The fact that you had a legitimate chance as the favorite, by the way, let's not lose sight of that. They were the favorite in this game and they got beat down that badly. I think we'll alter the opinion a little bit.
0: Okay.
1: I think we'll alter it. But I'm with you for the most part. It was an ugly ending to this. The last 48 hours, it wasn't fun. You could try to get galvanized by it, and you might have. And I actually think that did happen. I'm not even downplaying that. But the fact that we had all of the drama, the focus wasn't on something fun happening. Hey, we have a real shot. And instead, we focused on something else. And then it all came to an abrupt ending. It's a sour ending for sure.
0: Does this not feel like, to tie the two topics together that we're doing here, does this not feel like the Hornets season?
1: Well,
0: we just had in a nutshell.
1: My transition was going to be from one temper tantrum to the other.
0: There we go. Okay.
1: When Hornets fans threw temper tantrums all across the city, watching LaMelo Ball get traded in an unexpected way to the Minnesota Timberwolves in exchange for picks and Naz Reid. And we heard Jeff Peterson speak for the first time about the offseason just a couple of hours ago. So Coby White had a charity event, the Coby White Family Foundation, where he was helping kids. I think there were 10 kids there that he was helping with, also designing shoes. And I need to get some of the opinions or some of the writing on that correct. But Coby White at a charity event was given $20,000 by the Hornets, and that obviously that money is going to go to the Coby White Family Foundation. And he started to tear up and he was really thankful for it. And he's just one, if you care about character, which we know this organization puts a premium on that, Coby White is a great example of it. Hard not to absolutely love the guy. So here we go. Coby White going to be the new starting point guard of this team. We got to hear some comments from him about his free agency process. Jeff Peterson also commenting about that, saying there were plenty of teams that wanted Coby, but we remained steadfast in our desire to bring Coby back to the Hornets organization. We traded for him. We told him immediately this wasn't some rental. We wanted him to be here long term. There are some bird rights advantages as to why you traded for him. So you got that taken care of. You gave him more money than I think most people expected. I had thrown out the figure 25 about a million times, $25 million a year, as somewhat of the high end I expected him to get. Very close, thousands of dollars, hundreds of thousands of dollars away from reaching $25 million a year. But I think it's a totally fair contract, and I believe in Coby being that point guard. What makes this hard to talk about is there was still something seismic that happened before the signing of Coby became official, in that you traded LaMelo to Minnesota, your starting point guard for the last 6-7 years. And as soon as you shifted from LaMelo, only hours after that move was made,

0: was it announced that you were going to sign Kobe to that close to $25 million a year deal. So we can't really talk about the process in its totality, and that's such a big chunk that's missing from the equation and what we're allowed to ask Jeff Peterson right now. What was it that made you pivot? We can ask him what he cares about with the skill set Kobe brings. I even did ask him about that. Hey, Jeff, what were those conversations like that you can share with us, you and Kobe, what you envision for him in this franchise, and what does Kobe envision for himself in this franchise? And he didn't want to give me too much there either. He said, I'll have you ask Charles whenever he speaks, whenever he steps up to the mic, and he can share with you some of those visions that he has for his new starting point guard. So, yeah, there wasn't a whole lot that we could take away. You know, hopefully we get some audio cut up and ready for the people here soon. But Rod Boone was taking some video out there at the charity event, and he asked Jeff Peterson about his message to the fans that are confused about what's going on right now. And Jeff Peterson continues to fall back on this message about wanting to get to the postseason and making sure that that's sustainable. And I get it. By the way, I believe in that. I believe in that whole theory. I would like to get to the playoffs, and I'd like for it to be a multi-year thing, a consecutive thing, a mainstay for this franchise as well. I don't want it to be like what happened with Kobe's previous team in Chicago, where they sell out to get to the first round of the playoffs, lose pretty immediately, and never get back because of how handcuffed they are with the bad salaries that they brought onto that payroll. I don't want to do that. And the Hornets, they're doing the exact opposite of that. They're even getting rid of some of the money that they haven't even paid yet. Mentioning the LaMelo Ball eligible extension that was probably going to be on the way, if not this year, at least next year. Because you know LaMelo and his agent were going to be asking for all that money. They should. So they're taking the exact opposite approach of Chicago. It's a great approach. The exact opposite approach of Chicago. The best thing I can tell people right now, man, we're going to have to get comments from Jeff post July 9th. And I know that's not what people want. They want the answers now. And I get it. I really do get it. I want them now. But until we get the press conference, if you're anticipating him saying a whole lot of nothing there, then I get your anger at that time. I get your anger even with that anticipatory response you think is, you know, coming your way from Jeff Peterson. But once Charles is able to speak about it, once Jeff is able to speak about it, I hope that we actually get something of substance from the decision makers over there at the Spectrum Center.
1: Maybe you do, but I think that the message will be very similar. I wonder, do they believe that LaMelo's playing style was one that was actually sustainable for them to be able to win and win consistently in the playoffs? That's one of the things that I've thought about the most since this, because you do wonder if they feel like Kobe's playing style fits that a little bit better. I don't know
0: why. At half the price.
1: Because
0: the price is such a big part of this, and that's not to interrupt, but that can't be overlooked, right? What do you want? What's more sustainable? LaMelo and his style of play at $42, $43, $45 million a year, or Kobe and his style of play at $24 million a year. And as far as I can tell, it's not an ascending contract. I don't think that's changed. Maybe, actually, I apologize. That's not true. It is an ascending contract. It goes up from like 22, 24 to 26. I think it's the annual 8% increase every single year, which is pretty standard. But all that to say, that's the kind of deal you're getting. So Kobe at half the price, or LaMelo at double the price, what do you value more? The Hornets are telling you, with everything they bring to the table, Kobe is the answer rather than LaMelo.
1: They feel like that there isn't that significant of a drop-off from LaMelo to Kobe. And so that's what you're betting on, is that, hey, we can get Kobe White to do a lot of the things that LaMelo can do. We saw it at times last year. That's what they're telling themselves in their head. We saw it at times last year when he was on the floor, and we are paying him half the price, and that leaves us open to make another big move. We feel like that if we can acquire another big name, they're going to be able to get us to the heights that we want to get to. I think they wondered whether or not LaMelo and Miles Bridges were guys that were going to be able to get them ultimately where they wanted to go. Because I guess, and look, part of it is that the core that's around him now wasn't always there. But you do wonder, do they sort of buy into some of those thoughts that other Hornets fans have had, which is that, what has LaMelo really won while he's been here?
0: Yeah, and you know,
1: I get to that spot.
0: I don't know how many times I've answered this, and maybe I haven't answered it clearly because we've all tried to make sense of these feelings. On Thursday, it will have been 2 weeks that LaMelo Ball had been traded, okay? It's crazy how fast time flies. Feels just like yesterday. But I think they traded LaMelo for a couple of reasons. One, because they were worried about LaMelo Ball getting that extension that was going to call for $60 million plus a year. We just saw Cleveland give Donovan Mitchell a contract that will eventually reach $70 million in a season. We're just talking about bonkers money, okay? I don't think they felt comfortable giving LaMelo that type of extension. So if it wasn't going to happen this year, then they were going to have to make that decision possibly next year. But let's fast forward to next year. What are you going to bank on? Are you going to bank on LaMelo playing 70 games again? Or are you going to bank on LaMelo playing the 47, the 22, and the 36 games that he played in each of those seasons, the three seasons previous to the one that he just logged 70? If you try to slice all of that up, you have a 25% chance that LaMelo reaches a 70-game threshold. By the way, playing the least amount of minutes that any star played last year. 27.5 minutes per game.
1: Which the fan base complained about when he wasn't playing in certain circumstances.
0: That's why they decided to trade LaMelo. Because they were a little afraid of the money that was on the horizon for the extension. And if they were going to wait one more year, there was a great chance that he gets injured again, plays 50 games, and at that point, you lose the value. You don't have Minnesota as desperate as they are right now. And by the way, Minnesota, desperate to make Anthony Edwards happy, they can't sit and wait for LaMelo for 1 year. So now they're pivoting to another star. So Anthony Edwards isn't getting double teamed every time that he's in a half court setting and has to get off the ball. Go ahead and double team Anthony Edwards now. You got LaMelo Ball to help you out. It's a great move, but maybe they go after some offensive centric player with a defense already in place, having Rudy Gobert and Jaden McDaniels. So they pivot. Toronto might want him, but Toronto just welcomed back a folk hero themselves in getting Kawhi Leonard. There's just no guarantee. The counter to that is, well, Walker, some team is going to come open for them. Yeah, man, I think we learned a lot about the Jaylen Brown process. The Celtics canvassed the league, and what happened was every single NBA team agreed with Boston's evaluation on Jaylen. Every team did. And we're starting to see some of this groupthink infiltrate the association from a managing the cap standpoint. Nobody wants to pay more than two stars. And man, I don't even know how many teams want to pay more than one, especially if the money gets so ridiculous that you're talking about $60 to $70 million for the stars or the guys that might ask for star money and you don't feel great about it. LaMelo, I think, would be in that category. So when the Celtics canvass the league and they can't get anything better than what they were going to get from Philadelphia, you could argue that they were going to get something better for Milwaukee, which is Giannis, but they had to give up picks in that regard, right? So they're giving up Jaylen and they're giving up first rounders to go after Giannis. And even then, we started to hear some rumors about Giannis not wanting to agree to a certain contract that the Celtics had on the table. He wanted more. Celtics didn't want to. So Giannis says, okay, fine, I'll go to Miami. They're going to give me everything that I want. And that's that. So the Celtics decided that instead of adding a couple of first round picks to Jaylen Brown to get Giannis, they would just go ahead and take on a couple of first round picks and get rid of Jaylen Brown. And there weren't many more first round picks coming their way. They wanted four. It went down to three and they couldn't even get that. So to bring that home, man, what do you think LaMelo's value is going to be if he got hurt a couple games next year? It doesn't mean that I wanted to trade him. I'd like to see this thing through. I think he's that important from a table setter standpoint. I think he's that much of an offensive engine that it's really hard to stop him. But it still feels like people are asking, why did you trade LaMelo? Why did you trade him? To put it simply, it was because they were scared of the super duper money they were going to have to pay him on a possible contract extension. And it was because they were afraid of his health. And maybe also a little bit of the lack of physicality that he plays with in the postseason. I think those are the three major factors as to why they decided to move on from LaMelo Ball. Let's talk more Hornets on the other side of the break, because Coby White also shared his comments about the free agent process. Let's dissect some of those comments coming up next. 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
2: 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And so to pick a couple of players who have a lot of questions on defense and, you know, people question the physicality of an Anderson. And then you look at Steinbach, he is a skilled big man, but they talk about, you know, some of his defensive limitations. So that's the only thing that I'm really trying to work through at this point.
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0: you think we're going to be able to chew on this LaMelo Ball topic? How much longer do you think? Because we have Summer League coming up in a couple of days. July 9th, we'll start there. I still think we'll obviously have a whole bunch of LaMelo conversations. And I'm not even really being facetious. Like, this is not a rhetorical question. I do wonder, because there is still a lot of people trying to figure out what the hell's happening until maybe we get maybe a week after we get the Jeff Peterson comments, depending on how good or bad they are.
1: I was going to say a few days after the Jeff Peterson comments, maybe. But I, at this point, I mean, you could chew on this the whole offseason, because honestly, until we actually see what this team looks like on the court and you see that this is at least a competent team, I think most people are going to continue to be firmly put in their stance on what the move ultimately means.
0: Yeah, yeah. Let's go to the text line. Gashouse Earl says, Walker, I'm going to have to call BS on the Hornets selling on making the playoffs every year to make the play. All right, let me try to read this a little bit more. Every player we got is basically through the draft. Okay, I'm sorry, Gashouse Earl. I tried to give you some credit, man. I need punctuation. I want to read your text. I need some punctuation, and I need some better worded text. Big Cat Dan said, the answer is going to be a canned answer from Jeff, part because you want to honor and respect Miles and LaMelo, and the other is the players currently on the roster, so a nothing burger is coming. That's what he anticipates once Jeff Peterson does step up to the microphone. McHonkey says, I think the LaMelo trade makes sense, but all the other moves are clearly, quote, win later, not win now moves, end quote. And that sucks. After having such a fun season this year, we're clearly punting on the year. I talked about this yesterday. I don't think they're punting. I think they're just not going for it. And I do think there is a difference. I think punting means we're trying to trade all of our good players for all the assets in the world in what is probably a rebuild slash retool. I think with this squad they have right now, I, believe them or not, but there are national publications, there are national pundits that believe this team is going to be competing for a top six spot. It's going to be hard to do, by the way. Eastern Conference, yes, going to be a good conference. But people believe that this is going to be a team that is fighting for an actual playoff series, not a play-in game. For instance, Bleacher Report just went through their power rankings. Right now, they have the Hornets at 13. Pretty crazy.
1: In the NBA.
0: I think that's correct. I don't think
1: wow. They
0: have, maybe I'm wrong about that. I should look that up.
1: Even in the East, I would still think that's a little low. I would probably say right now, if I looked at them with the roster where it's at, I would have them 11th in the East.
0: I mean, it can't.
1: I would have them just missing the play-in.
0: It can't be 13 in the East because you have, I mean, maybe you just believe Washington to be better, but it's Brooklyn, it's Chicago, it's Milwaukee. It's going to be tough to say that they're 13th in the East. And then out West, you still have the Kings, you still have the Grizzlies. You can't expect them to be better than the Hornets. I would still have the Pelicans, the Mavericks. So yeah, I'm pretty sure it was 13. Either way, you have Zach Lowe also mentioning on his pod how he believes the Hornets are going to be a team contending for a top six spot in the Eastern Conference. That's not 13th, a team that is contending for a top six spot. I've talked about how much I like the roster. I want LaMelo to play for my favorite basketball team, but I can't look at this roster and say that it's trash. Kobe White's a good player. It's a lot of money that he's making, and it's also fair money, which is something that I harped on this entire offseason. We can go down the list. Brandon Miller, Con Knipple, you would think that they're supposed to take a leap, right? And if they do, then that gets them, if they take a leap, if they get better next season, that immediately puts them on all-star watch straight out of the gate. They take one step up, all-star watch. And now you have all this depth. Trying to say, we'll just punt on this year and then try to win next season. They got a first-round pick in the Miles Bridges trade, and I think they got players that can help them with what their identity is going to be better than what Miles was helping them do last year.
1: It's going to help them win now. Yes. Those are players that are not, those guys aren't coming here. They you didn't just take their contracts on just because you needed to get this deal done desperately. They're not like the guy that you would look at and say, hey, good chance he doesn't end up contributing. If you base it off of last year, would be Dorian Finney-Smith. That's the guy that you look at and say, yeah, probably not going to do much in a Hornets uniform if he continues to do what he did last year, where he average 3.3 a game.
0: By the way, Rod Boone did have on the Charlotte Observer last night that sources told him Dorian Finney-Smith is expected to get moved.
1: It's there you go.
0: Something we talked about yesterday had that kind of targeted right from the get-go. It just makes sense when you have all of these power forwards that are very similar. Maybe you would get rid of the guy making $13 million a year that didn't have a good season last year. I would doubt that you would want to use your mid-level exception for that guy to help you win games. I would imagine you just probably flip him. I think that's happening. We'll see.
1: So if they flip him, the mid-level exception is back on the table.
0: I think they would just bring somebody else in to the mid-level exception with that fair. I don't know. That's probably a little above my cap brain, which I don't even have that great of one. But I don't think he's going to be on the team, is what I would say.
1: Right.
0: That would be my guess. 704-570-9610. We got more people writing in about the LaMelo stuff. Hitting the Sauce says it would be funny to have a general manager say he's a pain in the ass, so I got rid of him. Just be fully honest about LaMelo. But we also thought it was a good idea to have never mind. I want to stay away from that part, the second part. Sorry, Hitting the Sauce. I just don't want to bring that to the airwaves.
1: The other thing that I wonder is how much of a move was this from Jeff Peterson? I have had the thought, and I'm really interested. This will be something that we would find out years down the line. It would not come out anytime soon. Was this a Rick Schnall, Gabe Plotkin move? Was this them saying, we don't necessarily like him as the face of our organization. We feel like you should move off of him. I think that is entirely possible.
0: I think what happens is, I can tell you what they're going to say, because Jeff even said it earlier today, in that they all work in tandem.
1: Yep.
0: He said that he and Charles Lee were working in tandem with the Coby White vision, that they all are on the same page. I believe all that to be true. I think that's also a way for them to divvy up responsibility, which is, again, fine. I think it's true, and it's a way for them to say, we all thought about this together, and we decided this as one. I will say Jeff Peterson took responsibility for LaMelo coming off of the bench when Charles Lee was taking a lot of the heat, and everybody was saying, why the hell are you benching your franchise player trying to maximize the fourth quarter minutes? And I understood it. We don't have to rehash that whole argument. That's long gone. But Jeff did come back. He said it on the Kyle Bailey show that was a me decision. I know Charles has taken a lot of flack for that. That was a me decision. It ended up not working all that well. And so we quit doing that after three games. So, like, Jeff took responsibility for that. And he's not going to say it was the owners forcing me. Nobody's going to say that.
1: No, unless you want to lose your job.
0: I don't know if the owners, they're not going to say that either. I go back to the three things as to why I think they all moved on from him. It's not hard for me to understand why Jeff might want to do this too, in that it's the injury stuff, it's the not wanting to pay him stuff, and it's the maybe not believing him wholeheartedly once we get to the postseason. Actually, here's the other text message I did want to read before we move on, because I thought it was a good one. Big Deke Energy says, if there is no market for him, LaMelo Ball, which this trade would indicate, then why would you pay him $60 million? With the contract extension. This is like the Bryce Young argument. There's no reason to max a guy if no one is going to pay him that much. Keep him on a reasonable contract. Okay, fair question to try to just get some clarity on this. But I think what my point is, you have two roads to take with LaMelo. One road is, or you have two fears, you have two schools of thought. One school of thought is, LaMelo actually does stay healthy. He has a good season. And at the end of this upcoming season, now that's two in a row, he's going to be asking for all the money in the world. You've already calculated all of that possibility, and you still don't want to give him the $60 million a year. So maybe in that instance, another team would, and you would lose leverage in a situation where LaMelo might want to force himself out, or you just don't want to be in the LaMelo business if it costs $60 million a year to be in the LaMelo business. And so now you're deciding to capitalize on that value right now. The other school of thought is, we don't trust his ankles. We had to do everything in the world to try to keep him upright this year. And are we going to do that every single season?
1: Well, because he's got the ankle impingement, which I am so sorry. I am forgetting the listener that works in orthopedics.
0: Chase the ortho, bro.
1: Well, there's another one as well who called into Kyle's show and said, hey, that impingement, that's that's there every year. It's going to be a concern because when it pops back up and bothers you, then it's going to be something that keeps you out for a certain period of time. So that's not something that's going away, guys. Mm-hmm. So they're betting, as you said, they're betting on that being something that hampers his career, where Coby White is going to be a guy that stays healthy for most of the time, is a little bit more physical, and no offense to him, is probably a little bit more professional. And probably at this point, that's what they're looking for in the organization.
0: 704-570-9610. We'll still field your text messages on the topic, but we'll take a quick break. Coming up next, it's the Campus Kona.
1: Kona.
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3: 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Airbnb is gone. We had great hopes for the Airbnb duo many years ago. You know, it's just a continued teardown of what people thought might be the first team that had a chance to get better, but they don't see it that way. To me, it clearly, at this point, with the benefit of hindsight now, they just thought there was a ceiling on what that team could do.
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0: It's the Charlotte game. 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I told him I left it at home.
2: It's Wes.
0: But what if I tell you I didn't?
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19: Let's go.
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0: Let's go! We live on a Friday! Diddy, open up the doors! Let's get off the bus!
19: Yeah!

0: Justin Walker. Do it to a Tuesday. Sports Radio 92.7 WFNZ. I'm ready for college football season. I'm ready for tailgating. I'm ready for Charlotte football. We're going to be a lot better this year. I believe in you, Tim Albin. I'll tell you all the reasons I believe in you next week when we start to embark upon Charlotte 49ers team week. Hoping to get a few guests on. Got to reach out and figure out if we can get Tim Albin, if we can get some guys to talk more Charlotte football, but that will be a lot of fun. Until then, it's App State week, so we focus on the Boonies. We focus on the Mountaineers. Time now for an offensive preview for App State going into 2026 for team week. Hit it, Flatty.
1: It's the sound you've waited months to hear. It's caused some of your greatest triumphs.
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3: 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They won an unprecedented third straight national championship.
1: It's the option at Georgia Tech. It's Howard's Rock. The smoke in Miami. And every Saturday, you tap that sign.
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1: The wait is over. 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
0: Before we start to look ahead to next year with App State's offense, let's look at what happened last year, because there were some interesting moments with a Dow Loggins-led offense, not only, of course, as the head coach, but he was the offensive coordinator. He was the play caller last season. That has changed with the new hire we'll get to in just a moment, but last year they were 123rd in the nation in third down conversions at under 33% of the time converting on third down. Not going to cut it. They also turned it over at a decent rate, throwing 15 interceptions. They were 126th in the nation in throwing interceptions. That's not to say that the quarterbacks didn't have their days. AJ Swan, the Mississippi State transfer, he was the guy right out of the gate. He put a hurtin' on the Charlotte 49ers, had a few 300-yard days. Same thing with J.J. Cole, the other quarterback that was battling with A.J. Swan. He comes in, and he actually has a couple of nice outings. In fact, each of those guys in A.J. Swan and J.J. Cole combined for 3,000 yards through the air. The problem is they weren't winning a whole lot of football games, even if they did have some pretty big passing days. So that took center stage. They could run the ball just a little bit. We'll see if the transfers can help not only throwing the football, catching the football, but also running the football. We talked about it yesterday. There are a lot of transfers, but this offense, it doesn't seem broken. It seems like there actually is some success based off of what happened last year. And now, Flounder, I wonder if we can talk a little bit about App State the way we've talked about Carolina, the Panthers, that is, with an offensive-minded coach relinquishing play calling duties to a different offensive coordinator who has had success, at least in this case, with the new offensive coordinator coming in under Kendall Briles, the new offensive coordinator being Mike Anthony, after spending 2023 through 2025 at TCU. TCU, fun offense. Dow Loggins certainly has a bright offensive mind, enough to make the right kind of hire or for you to feel comfortable with it. So I wonder if taking that CEO approach and then having somebody else just take over the play calling duties, can we talk about App State the way that we've been talking about Carolina with Dave Canales handing over play calling duties to Brad Idzik?
5: First thing that I thought about was, how does this compare to the Panthers doing a similar thing? A guy that is known as an offensive mind. Now, Dow Loggins has been at it a lot longer than Dave Canales has been, but you would still believe that it's going to be pretty difficult for Dow Loggins to give up those play calling duties. You get a guy that was on the staff at TCU, learned from one of the better offensive coordinators in the sport of college football. And yeah, I mean, with the TCU offense that you saw last season, one of the more productive in the Big 12. So now you're getting a guy from that staff. It's probably going to be his first time calling plays. I don't know a ton about Mike Anthony, but I do think that you're hoping that it's going to create a little more consistency from this offense. I think that's what you're hoping for, especially from the quarterback position. You rotated through five guys at the quarterback position last year, and a big part of the reason why was because he couldn't stop turning the football over. Now, J.J. Cole wasn't terrible at it. He had a 12-2 touchdown-interception ratio. There's only one problem. J.J. Cole's not back on this roster. none of the five guys that played quarterback last year for them, I believe, are back on the roster. And even if they are, they're not competing to be the starting quarterback. So they are completely overhauling that room with a new offensive coordinator. So they feel like they need to completely reshape themselves offensively because, yeah, you're turning the ball over a lot. And if you're not going to be able to convert on third downs, how are you going to be able to sustain drives? So hopefully that's an area that hopefully that's an area that App State is much better in this year if they are going to compete to get back to where they're used to it being in the Sun Belt.
0: So focusing on the passing attack, focusing on the quarterbacks, right? You mentioned it. Signal callers, no more A.J. Swan, no more J.J. Cole. Now we've transferred to a battle between Henry Hasselbeck. Hasselbeck seems to have some history in football, right?
5: Yeah, that would be Matt's son.
0: Yeah, Henry Hasselbeck. Hasselbeck, pretty solid name. Maybe not the Manning.
5: Not bad.
0: Maybe not the Manning surname, but Hasselbeck, not bad. And also Malachi Singleton. Singleton coming in from Purdue after actually playing a little bit at Arkansas the year prior to Purdue, and then it's Hasselbeck coming over from UCLA. So those are the two guys battling. Don't know a whole lot about Hasselbeck. Didn't record any statistics in his year at UCLA. Malachi Singleton, got to tell you, Flound, a little interesting. Haven't seen him a lot, but we have seen him in some instances in P4 football. Played at Arkansas in 2024 as a freshman. Had 28 pass attempts, one touchdown, no interceptions. Okay, fine. Not a whole lot of snaps for him there. A little bit more at Purdue as a sophomore. 64 pass attempts, 5 touchdowns, 2 interceptions, ran the ball a decent amount, 49 rushing attempts for Singleton at Purdue. Not a great yards per carry, did have just one touchdown, ran it at Arkansas for 3 scores. It feels like there might be a little teeny tiny something with Singleton. This makes sense, too, that he's now in the Dow Loggins system after having been at Arkansas when I believe Dow Loggins was there at Arkansas in 2024, if I'm not mistaken, and then 2025, that's when he made that transition. I'm wrong about that. Either way, Singleton now being in the system here with a Dow Loggins, I wonder if there's just been enough of a flash from him to where Loggins can get that out of him on a more consistent basis. I don't think that it's enough to just automatically give him the starting job. I don't know who the starting signal caller is going to be, but if we're looking for anything, something to try to project what might happen this upcoming year, Singleton gives us the most.
5: Yeah, that's who I would roll with at the quarterback position. Dow Loggins was at Arkansas in 21 through 22, but not with Malachi Singleton. So you did remember right that he was there, but he was at South Carolina during that time. Still, Singleton, you see the mobility. That's certainly something that sticks out. I mean, you had some success at Purdue. It's not the easiest thing to be able to succeed there with some of the circumstances that are going on. But
0: sorry, Panther Bell.
5: Yeah, but I will say, looking at him, even in his time at Arkansas, now completed 75% of his passes in that season, threw for 358 yards. So he showed a little bit of ability to move the ball down the field, even if it was in garbage time. I think this is a guy that you are hoping is going to emerge as your starting quarterback. I would give him the first shot, and then if he struggles, that's when you turn to Henry Hasselbeck, unless Hasselbeck just has an amazing offseason, which I don't know how he looked in the spring. But if you're App State, the biggest thing that you have to avoid is another rotating door at quarterback where it's just nonstop somebody new in there at the quarterback position. You've got to settle that position down as soon as you possibly can. And so if I'm an App State fan, I'm hoping it's Malachi Singleton that ends up winning the job.
0: So if we go to the running back room, a little interesting there, because I do think, just to package everything together, I know that you and I, Flounder, aren't exactly 1,000% confident that this is going to work at App State under Dow Loggins. I'm not 100% out on Dow.
5: No.
0: I don't quite know. Wes has a little bit more faith than I do right now. At least he's changing a whole lot of what wasn't working up there. I will say, there were some successful offensive moments for this team this past season.
5: Yeah, the defense was the bigger concern for me.
0: The defense was the issue, and we'll get into that tomorrow. But there were some offensive moments for them. Like, I think I do believe, I give Loggins the benefit of the doubt to get the most out of his quarterback. I think that's also true to get the most out of a running game. He does have have a starter returning, one of the few starters with 60 transfers, something like that coming in. One of the few starters coming into the running back room. You do have Lewis coming in, Jakari Lewis, 141 rushes, 618 yards, 6 touchdowns. Just one of two starters that return on that side of the ball. You also have a transfer in Jamarion Burnett, who played at Houston for a little while. Only 28 attempts this past season. Got 182 yards on 43 attempts as a freshman at Houston. Kind of a big bruising style back, so we'll see if he's able to provide anything for this App State team. But you have a couple of running backs, one with Houston experience, one with App State experience. So I do think that this is a squad that, on top of passing, as long as the quarterback works out, like, I feel decent enough about the talent they have in the running back room.
5: Best room that they have, because you got Lewis, who ran for over 600 yards last year. You mentioned Burnett, who comes in as a transfer. They also really like the transfer out of Florida, and Trayon Webb also, who, you know, had a few chances at Florida, but never really got any sort of substantial playing time. They feel like he, a former four-star, sort of fits there with them. And then the other running back on the roster? Oh, that's right. It's Kanye Roberts, a guy who's been there for years now, and he's only run for over 1,000 yards in his career and has 10 touchdowns.
0: There you go.
5: So he's another option. I think the backfield's loaded. Lean on that early in the season, especially if it's Malachi Singleton that can bring you some of that mobility as well. I think that could be the strength of this offense this upcoming season for App State, especially out of the gate.
0: Yeah, my favorite addition for them, though, is the wide receiver, Chris Lofton, coming over from Gardner-Webb. Every time we look at transfers, I don't really care about the stars next to their name. I don't. Like, this is something that I've just tried to figure out over the last couple of years with all of the talks about getting people in the transfer portal and what's happening. Hey, we're getting a 5-star, we're getting a 4-star, we're getting a 3-star, and then you start to look at their stats, and it's still based on the reputation that they had built coming out of high school, and they have the football body, and then they didn't do anything at their previous stop. I need these guys to have done something. I don't even really necessarily care if it was at such a significant lower level school. I just need you to have done something. Lofton is that guy, Floundy. He did do something with 56 receptions, 934 yards with 5 touchdowns last year at Gardner-Webb. Really like this addition, especially with Loggins, I think, certainly being competent and putting something together in the passing game. If you can lean on the running game, as you just mentioned, start to open up that passing attack as the year goes on, you have a guy to me. I think Lofton can be that guy that comes in and is productive because he was good at Gardner-Webb last year.
5: Yeah, I think so too, and they're leaning on him being productive. This room has been completely overhauled. They have 5 new receivers in that room. I believe all of them from the transfer portal. If not, they do get some guys out of the high school ranks. Your leading returning receiver is Sam Mbake, who had 24 catches for 207 yards and a touchdown. So you're going to need someone to step up and be the guy at wide receiver. Wide receiver is one of those positions. It's easier to make the transition. I know you're making the jump from FCS, but especially with the jump just being to the group of 6, not necessarily going up to the Power 4 level, I think he's in for probably a pretty big season. I think he fits in very well with what App State's looking for. It's just, can you find the right quarterback to be able to get him the ball? But this was an all-conference selection last year at Gardner-Webb. I find it hard to believe he won't have some sort of major impact this year.
0: Yeah, offensive line got a lot of new faces there. We'll see how the protection holds up for that unit. I will say, I got some hope for the offense this upcoming season. I like a lot of the 50-50 propositions they have at some of the positions of importance, and I'm real interested to see what this Mountaineers offense can do next season. I got a little hope for them. Let's move on.
5: Same here.
0: Yeah, there you go. You got the same thing. Let's talk about the offense for the Carolina Panthers. Aaron Schatz of ESPN. He ranks every single NFL roster. Got to play Rank Radio. Where do the Carolina Panthers come in? 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
11: Hey, y'all, it's Kyle Bailey. Coming up on a Tuesday show, we react to the United States versus Belgium. We talk to Nick Carboni and Ryan McGee, and we look ahead to Panthers training camp. We'll see you at 3.
12: Give me your best guesses. Where do you think Aaron Schatz has the Carolina Panthers ranked in the top NFL rosters in the league? Let me know where you think Carolina is placed on that list. 704-570-9610. 704-570-9610. That's the WFNZ text line. Because I got to tell you, a little surprised about it. Playoff team last year only got better this offseason. Even if they were under 500, I wouldn't expect them to be at this spot. And Aaron Schatz is someone that is very analytics driven. He's the guy that I believe was behind the software slash publication that created DVOA, which is a stat that I really like. A lot of people use with context based success. Down and distance, where you are in the football game. Do you have a successful play? It accounts for a whole bunch of different stuff. And then the better DVOA you have, obviously, the better your unit is, offensive and defensive DVOA. Either way, we got some people writing in the correct answer because I'm going to guess that you cheated and that you already listened to maybe Bone and Fitty talk about this in the morning. But NASCAR Brad giving us a good guess here. 19. It's a pretty good guess. I don't think that would have been far off. Bebop is right, though, because he cheated. It's 24th. 24th best roster, according to Aaron Schatz. And they have it. They have the synopsis broken down into a couple of different categories. Biggest strength, biggest weakness, X factors, and non-starters to know. And he doesn't necessarily give us any reason as to why they're ranked here above one team or the other. It's just every single team then broken up within those four categories. Biggest strength, offensive line. Biggest weakness, running back. Something we talked a little bit about yesterday before this dropped today.
7: Yeah, not shocking after yesterday.
12: Yeah, X factors for 2026. It's the defensive additions in Jalen Phillips and Devin Lloyd. And then the non-starter to know is kind of interesting with Lathan Ransom. Somebody we don't talk a whole lot about even here in from a local perspective. The all Big Ten choice at Ohio State. Kind of the strong safety. Are we trying to make him a free safety to play alongside Trayvon Merrig, who's more so of the strong box safety type? Either way, Carolina comes in at 24. And here's why I'm surprised. Some of the reasons I just mentioned, playoff team, I think they got better this offseason. So that's one reason as to why I would not think that they're the 24th best roster in the NFL. But also, I think that there are a lot of people out there that respect what the Panthers have done. For instance, the teams that are below Carolina, the New York Jets, right at 25. I would expect Carolina to be at least one spot better than the Jets. I'm actually a little surprised at the Saints coming in at 26. Would have expected them to maybe be a little higher. Raiders 27. You have the Titans 28. Cardinals are tied with the Falcons at 29. Cleveland 31, and the Dolphins come in at 32. So that's two other NFC South teams behind Carolina.
7: Yeah, I was going to say, it is second in the division. So what it shows you is that there is absolutely zero respect for the teams in the NFC South.
12: That's right. The teams ahead of Carolina right now. The Giants at 23. How surprised were you?
7: I can't get there, man.
12: I can't either.
7: I can't get there. I think that the Giants are better, for sure, but better than the Panthers roster this upcoming season? No. No way.
12: Vikings, I can believe, at 22. I'm actually surprised to see them as low as they are. Washington at 21. How much are they relying on the fact that they were a playoff team 2 years ago? What have they done since? You know, I look at the roster and I see some guys that are intriguing. How much does quarterback weigh into the equation is also another good question.
7: Yes.
12: Bryce Young or Jaden Daniels? Everybody's taking Jaden Daniels. Bryce Young or Kyler Murray and J.J. McCarthy? I think most people are taking Bryce. But yeah, Minnesota. I would too. Minnesota has a higher ranking than Carolina because of some of the roster's

0: Linebacker, we know that some of the weakness is there, but Devin Lloyd is a good player.
1: An all-pro.
0: At the very least, is a good player. Love what they had have outside at the cornerback position. Offensively, if your offensive line, according to Mike Clay on these projections, is the strongest unit, then is it just quarterback and wide receiver room?
1: Running back is bringing them down.
0: So it's the skill positions.
1: Yes.
0: That's what the NFL is looking at. Clay, they're looking at the skill positions. They're looking at the people that touch the football and saying those guys aren't as good as what really most others have in the NFL.
1: Which we believe is better than it's been in years past. We believe this is going to be the best version of Bryce Young that we've seen. At least, you know, coming into the season, he's the most comfortable. So there's reasons to believe that he is going to succeed this upcoming season. Wide receiver, I feel better about wide receiver as we sit here today than I felt in the last couple of years at wide receiver. I mean, you've got a guy who was offensive rookie of the year last year in Teteroa McMillan. You're telling me that guy can't become a top 15 receiver this year or might already be a top 15 receiver in the league? Jalen Coker just signed him to an extension. I guess that's a guy that they probably look at and say, well, he was an undrafted free agent, so how good really is he? But the stats and when he's been on the field, if you just watch him with the eye test, proven that he's a pretty good player. Now, the things that I would agree with them on is I don't know how great the Panthers are going to be at running back. I don't think it's nearly as bad off as they probably do, but I don't know if Chuba's going to return to being the back that we saw a couple of years ago, or is he going to be that guy that is going to be basically what we saw last year? Also, you have to wonder, is there a look-behind factor for him? Is he looking at the guy behind him and saying, oh boy, this is a very talented running back on the roster. He may be taking carries away from me. That could put some added pressure on him.
0: I think if I'm just trying to write down some of the biggest reasons as to why Carolina would be so low on this list, lower than what I think most people would expect. I think number one, Bryce, we have to start there. Bryce is such a polarizing figure. Is Bryce somebody you believe in or not? That's where you're going to go based on how you rank the roster. If you believe in them, great. They're going to climb up the rankings. If you don't, then you're just going to see the Panthers have a free fall. We all know about the Bryce polarization. Number two, if the wide receiver room is being disrespected, I think mostly what that means is you don't believe in Jalen Coker being wide receiver two right now. And he still is this analytics darling favorite for people that are absolute football sickos compared to what you really believe in him on high volume, because that's the thing that we're missing from Coker is high volume. When he's out there, he's really productive. Got injured at the beginning of this last season. Wasn't targeted a lot because we just don't have a whole lot of passing attempts to go off of in the first place. So if you're not passing the ball a ton, that means less targets, especially as the second and even third option sometimes. But I believe in Coker. So there's another reason I would allow the Panthers to jump up a couple of spots, because I think, compared to many others out there, I believe in Bryce Young a little bit more than most. I would say Jalen Coker, I for sure believe in him more so than most. And I think that's kind of a city trend with compared to what people are thinking across the country.
1: Which makes sense. Every local outlet's going to have their guys that they think are better.
0: The other thing, I am in on Jonathan Brooks.
1: Yep.
0: I'm in on him being an impact player.
1: I'm there. I don't know if I'm as in as you, but I'm there with him being a guy that's going to be impactful.
0: So we were doing the rapid fire. What's the likelihood of Brooks being a top 5, top 10, top 16 guy, right? I think there's a 0% chance that he's going to be top 5. I think you brought up 15% chance that he's a top 10 running back. I actually go a little bit further the more I thought about it yesterday, further down. It's still going to be tough. It's a talented position out there in the NFL. I think that there is a 5% chance. How about that? You play the season out.
1: Yeah, that was the number that just popped into my head when I thought about it.
0: Right?
1: Yeah.
0: Like, you play the season out 100 times. Jonathan Brooks sneaks into the top 10 five times in that 100. I think that's probably how I feel. So give me a 5% chance there. Now we make a big old jump if you're just talking about top half running back in the league. Got some injuries, of course, that will help. But if Brooks can just give you dynamic enough play, both on the ground and receiving out of the backfield, where he just has the Thomas

0: Davis-like rehabilitation and comes back from a couple of ACL injuries, it is someone I am going to be drafting in every single fantasy football draft that I have out there, because it's still a big upside play. Chuba getting a little banged up last year. You saw him struggle when he got banged up. They did go right back to him. But I do wonder if Carolina, if you gave them truth serum, Dan Morgan and company over there, I think they would just admit to you, yeah, we would love Jonathan Brooks to be the 60% running back, the guy that's taking 60% of the snaps. And we would love Chuba to be that, you know, guy that we feel comfortable giving the football to on first and second down, but we'd like Jonathan Brooks to be someone that can make it hurt all three downs. And if that's the case, if they want him to be that guy, if he's already showcasing some ability to be that guy, I think we're kind of over some of the rumors at the beginning of camp and OTAs and whatever that, hey, man, this is going to be a real slow burn. I'm actually quite pleased with what we've seen from him so far, not playing real football, but hey, man, it's been a long time since we even saw the second ACL injury. I know it's two. I get it. Those are the three biggest things. If we focus offensively, if that's the weakness for this team, it's how do you feel about Bryce? How do you feel about Jalen Coker as the second wideout? And how do you feel about the running back room?
1: Well, because the only questions defensively would be, how do you feel about Trevin Wallace as linebacker two? How do you feel about Nick Scott at that safety position? And I guess I love the guy a lot, and I think he's going to be a very impactful player right off the bat. How effective is a guy like Lee Hunter right out of the gate? I think those are, and maybe those are legitimate questions. Maybe with one at each level, maybe that's the reason you end up dropping the roster down here. But to me, I would have them pretty even with Tampa's roster. I mean, Tampa, they did lose some talent. First of all, they lost maybe their most talented player this past offseason in Mike Evans. So, to me, I think with the additions that the Panthers made, and I don't know, maybe I am reading too much into the additions that they made, and maybe, you know, they're looking at Jalen Phillips and thinking that he's not necessarily going to be what we think he is. I think he's right now top 15 edge rusher in the league. At least could be in the argument to be top 10.
0: I think that's fair. I think top 15 is fair.
1: Devin Lloyd coming off an all-pro season. That makes him a top 10 linebacker in the league right now. Can that change next season? Oh, of course. But then you talk about J.C. Horn. ESPN today just ranked him as the 8th best corner in the league. And that's the guy that we're saying finished the season poorly and we're wondering if Mike Jackson, there are some people in the fan base that wonder if Mike Jackson might actually be better than him. Or at the least, yeah, they're questioning why Mike Jackson is not getting more respect. So from those areas, I would think the defense is strong enough where you would have to put them inside of the top 20. The team that I don't get that's on this list, and look, I'm not a guy that's doing a deep dive on their roster, but just from looking at certain guys that are there, I don't get the Indianapolis Colts hype. I don't understand it. That roster to me should be below the Carolina Panthers. I think Bryce Young's a better quarterback than Daniel Jones. And I think that should carry a lot of weight. But I also think that the Panthers defense probably going to be better than Indianapolis's defense this upcoming season. So I think at the least they should be in the top 20. Maybe they're 20, but they should be in the top 20.
0: 704-570-9610. DJ Vinny saying, I believe the biggest thing you're not discussing is the chemistry of the football team. If the team believes in itself and plays above the talent level because of team chemistry, maybe that's the way that a good season would be in the making. Football is one of the ultimate team sports, and everybody has to be firing on all cylinders. So he's just talking about team chemistry as to what he believes in with Carolina. Wall's talking about Jalen Phillips, overall sack production too. You have no proof of Phillips beyond the pressures. I think you have proof that he's a good football player.
1: Well, I mean, here's the thing. I know that Wes has a different view than we do. Pressures are incredibly important. You have to, in order to get a sack, you have to create a pressure. So he's doing, how much pressure did you create last year? Go back and look at those guys from a year ago. You had nobody that could create pressure. Now, you want to see him finish those in sacks, but, I mean, man, this is a huge up. You cannot overstate it enough. This is a huge upgrade getting Jalen Phillips.
0: So that can be true. And one thing I'll push back on is, man, like, I've changed my mind a little bit on just how much I value pressures, and that's decreased because clearly they're important. Clearly, Jalen Phillips is the best edge rusher that they have on this football team right now. $30 million a year, that was a surprise for people. They didn't expect him to get that kind of money. $28, $30 million, that's a lot. You probably expected him, at most, to get something like $25. The reason being is because he's not bringing down the quarterback at a rate you would love for somebody making that type of money. The reason that I think I've changed my mind a little bit on just how important pressures are is because quarterbacks are so good in the NFL right now. If you don't bring them down and you don't record a sack, they can still play well even through pressure. And that still beats good defense. So the way to make sure that that doesn't happen is by getting five more sacks a season. Who knows if that sack, maybe you get five more sacks on third down conversion attempts for the offense that fail. And we know the margin for error is so slim in the NFL, that leads to more victories. So if you can give me five more tackles in the backfield, six more tackles in the backfield, how many more wins does that translate to? I know it doesn't exactly work like that, but it could conceivably translate into one or two more wins. Well, because, quarterbacks are too good, man. They're too good.
1: There's a safe bet that two or three of those are going to come on an important down. So, yeah, at that rate, you probably are. It really does make that big of a difference. And maybe that's how ESPN's viewing it. Maybe they don't view Jalen Phillips as big of an addition as we do. But from my perspective, I can only give you my perspective. I think those pressures will eventually convert into sacks, especially if you're getting help from a guy like Nick Skorton, who we think is going to take another step this year. I think those sacks will eventually add up.
0: Yeah, love the bet on it happening. Because if they add up to something you're typically used to by seeing that amount of pressure from an edge rusher, and you just feel like the numbers are all going to regress to the mean, all of a sudden that contract looks a lot better, and it's not some crazy overpay. And I understand the bet here. How about we just go for the guy that has a chance at reaching double-digit sacks by also getting in the backfield as often as he does, and we don't have to pay $35 million for the guy that is basically doing the same thing with that Phillips is with five, six more sacks attached to his name, right? Maybe even more. Who knows? Maybe we just have an absolute bonker season, and the numbers really regress to the mean, and we say, all right, well, you were only getting six, you were only getting five each of the last 2 years. You're actually just going to end up with 14, 15, 16 this season. You're actually just going to end up with
1: what a dream,
0: a bajillion. Oh, yeah, it'd be great. Derek Brown, Lee Hunter, Nick Skorton helping you out. Maybe that is the secret to the Jalen Phillips sauce. Let's move on. We close out the 1 o'clock hour. 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
9: Hey, y'all, it's Kyle Bailey. Coming up on a Tuesday show, we react to the United States versus Belgium. We talk to Nick Carboni and Ryan McGee, and we look ahead to Panthers training camp. We'll see you at 3:00.

0: Wes and Walker back. No Wes, though. So I lied. It's actually Walker and Flounder back with you. Wes taking his kid to camp. He'll be back tomorrow. Then he'll be gone Friday. And then I think we don't really have any more people on the Wes and Walker show taking time off anytime soon.
1: Well, you're forgetting that he's taking the end of the week, the next week, because it's ACC kickoff.
0: I did forget about that. I didn't realize. So we're so just, this is summer
1: after
0: schedule.
1: After that, though.
0: Is it really ACC kickoff at the end of next week? That
1: ACC
0: is
1: kickoff end of next week. And then that's right.
0: Crazy.
1: Joe Person tweeted it last night. So if I'm adjusting it right, because I believe it was right after the soccer game, 15 days until Veterans Report.
0: I was looking at the Panthers schedule last night, and August 6th.
1: Less than a month away now.
0: Yeah.
1: From the Hall of Fame game.
0: August 6th, guys. It's July 7th. August 6th, we're going to get the Hall of Fame game between the Panthers and the Cardinals, watching Luke Kuechly be enshrined into the Hall of Fame.
1: And then watching Haynes King more than likely take the field as a Panther.
0: Yeah, buddy. That's your guy. Hey, here's what I'll say, though.
1: I like Haynes King, man. I'm intrigued.
0: Much more interested in watching Haynes King play football compared to the Jack Plummer days. Now, I say that, and it is such a different level of football that we're going to be seeing from King, who is more so of the bruiser running type of quarterback. I am interested to see how he's throwing within a pro style offense, how accurate he is within a pro style offense. We could be in for some ugly football, but this is the Hall of Fame game. We're always in store for some ugly football.
1: You know what? At least it's somebody new, though. At least it's somebody new where we can feel a little bit excited. We might also, I would assume, he's probably going to be in play for that game. Might also see Will Grier, a local hero.
0: Yep.
1: At the high school level, get a chance. So, that's true. I mean,
0: you know what?
1: A couple of new guys.
0: Will Grier's probably going to be all right, I would think. Right? Like, in terms of Hall of Fame game quarterbacks. Not Hall of Fame, Hall of Fame game quarterbacks. I want to do that ranking. I can tell you the most excited I've ever been for a Hall of Fame game was watching the Baltimore Ravens take the field Lamar Jackson's rookie year. I'm pretty sure they played in the Hall of Fame game that season. And as soon as he stepped off the football field, couldn't be less interested. Carolina playing. There's a new first place in town. Taking over from Lamar, taking over for Lamar and the Baltimore Ravens. But, you know, Lamar Jackson, him suiting up, I think watching his first game as a rookie, that was the one.
1: This is unbelievable.
0: Was I wrong about that?
1: Oh, no. 100% right.
0: Oh, okay. So, okay.
1: August 2nd, 2018, the Ravens played the Chicago Bears, and he saw action. So you weren't interested in the first half. He saw action in the second half.
0: Okay. I had to wait my turn. And then as soon as I saw him play and then maybe even leave the field, I was done. But that was the only reason I was tuning in.
1: Yeah. You were like, this absolute freak at the college level is getting a chance to play in this game. And
0: that's really what it was.
1: He clearly is a step above everybody else.
0: Like, I remember watching him
1: when he played Carolina in 2017, and he just absolutely lit up Carolina's defense, and I was like, this guy is unbelievable.
0: You know what? I'm so glad that we saw a guy with a crazy skill set that nobody was quite sure was going to translate to the NFL level. Not to Bill Polley in this. I did not want to put him at wide receiver, okay? That is not what I'm telling you. There is no coded language here, people. Nothing like that. Lamar was selected 32nd overall, and I wanted to see him succeed at quarterback. One, of course he was going to stick at quarterback. That was obviously nonsense. We've had that hilarious joke about Bill Polian time and time again. But so many times you see the exceptional college player, Tyler Hansbrough, for instance, right? Could that style of basketball work at a crazy star level in the league? And not even just had a successful career. Hey, you were an all-star. You were absolutely disgusting in college. Can you be absolutely disgusting at the next level?
1: Tim Tebow.
0: Playing the same way that you did. That's few and far between, right? Like, Tyler Hansbrough, maybe the best ACC college basketball player of all time. I know you would say there's no maybe there.
1: That's right.
0: Just play alongside me for a second. Tyler Hansbrough, late lottery pick, didn't do a whole lot of what he was doing at North Carolina. Tim Tebow, great comparison. Won freaking the playoff game. Man. Tim Tebow didn't do the same thing. Now, Lamar Jackson gave us 2 years of absolute bananas football at Louisville and then did the same thing, winning two MVP awards and almost a third. So, like, how many guys have done that where maybe there's a little bit different style in which you play, where it like breaks the confines of what typically works at the next level or specifically at that position, and yet you were still absolutely ridiculous in college and the pros playing that brand of whatever it is that you played?
1: There's not many that stick out.
0: Am I fine-tuning this too much? Because Lamar is the poster child to me for this.
1: Yeah, I'm trying to think
0: of
1: another guy.
0: Steph Curry's the guy.
1: Yeah, that's a good one.
0: Steph, nobody is able to shoot like that. What you're doing is totally crazy. It's at Davidson.
1: Yeah.
0: You're still a top 10 pick, but you're not number one. And he is doing Davidson stuff in the pros. That's the other guy that I think you would put on the table. Lamar Jackson, Steph Curry are the best examples that I have. Yeah, we got people writing in Steph Curry here. That's the only other example I could really think of. Mike Vick? He wasn't as dominant. Like, he was still really good.
1: Well, where was Mike Vick selected? I feel like Mike Vick was a pretty high draft pick, correct?
0: Oh, yeah, he was number one.
1: Yeah, that's because the other one...
0: But that, I don't think that matters. Well, maybe it matters a little bit.
1: The other one that I thought of was Cam Newton. But Cam, like...
0: That's a good... No, I like
1: but
0: that one.
1: He was the number one overall pick, though.
0: Yeah.
1: So, like...
0: Yeah, that's not bad, though, because Cam was just so different. Nobody made him like that. How are you going to be 6'5", 260, run a 4.5 40, and also just throw fireballs downfield for 400 yards a pop your first two games? That doesn't happen. So, for him to be able to do that, I think he probably fits... Seminole Lloyd says Deion Sanders. I wasn't alive watching football enough. Like, I guess I was alive, but Deion Sanders isn't somebody I remember watching play college football. I guess that's a good one, though, because he was such a jack of all trades. He could do everything. And the fact that he was able to do that at the NFL level at such a high level, I think I would err on the side of that being a good entry here.
1: Maybe. But again, he went fifth overall. I mean, we're talking Lamar Jackson. Went 32nd overall in his draft. You did the redraft.
0: Mm-hmm.
1: I don't remember who else is in that draft. He would go number one.
0: Yeah. Right.
1: Number one with a bullet. This was a dude that it was one guy, but there were people legitimately worried that whether or not he could play the quarterback position. There was one guy that said, hey, we need to move him. But there were other people in the league that did worry, will he be able to play this position? And for him to become what he became, crazy. Just insane.
0: I don't know how he would feel about me saying this, but it actually benefits him. And so I'm going to say it anyway. I know people clown him because of the Jimmy Clausen of it all. But Marty Herney was very good, in my opinion, based on everything that he would share with me when I was working for Marty back at 7:30, he was very good at evaluating quarterbacks. He was hell-bent on taking Cam Newton, despite there being some rumblings with guys in the organization saying, Marcell Dareus is kind of interesting, whatever. He always said there was just no way in hell. It just wasn't a thing, right?
1: Blaine Gabbert was...
0: And Jake Locker being on the Sports Illustrated cover. Like, it wasn't just this automatic foregone conclusion. And it might be hard to believe that now, but that was true then. And Marty just said, there's just no way that I was going to be moved off of my stance, that Cam was going to be the guy. Remember, there were lots of rumblings that he loved himself some Justin Herbert, didn't get a chance at him. They didn't take Justin. I remember doing a mock draft with Marty on air, and guess who he selected in the last round of the, I guess, 2016 NFL draft? Dak Prescott. Not last round, last pick in the first round. He took Dak Prescott, and he was a fourth round pick
1: yes.
0: in Dallas, and he was telling you, I don't get why he's such a late projected pick.
1: He's another one that if you watched him in college.
0: No doubt.
1: Now, he almost completely reinvented himself. Like, you watch him now, that's a completely different quarterback than you saw at Mississippi State.
0: Yeah, but Marty, I'm telling you, loved himself some
1: Keen
0: Dak Prescott.
1: Keen eye for quarterbacks.
0: Saying,
1: yeah.
0: And when we did the mock draft, I forget who had, I think it was Denver. God, was it Denver? Yeah, because it was coming off of the Super Bowl year. So Denver had the 32nd pick, and he was saying, I know they're moving on from Peyton. I'd take a look at Dak. And he eventually took him in that mock draft. And can you imagine a world where Denver actually just doesn't take a break? They select Dak Prescott with the last selection in the draft, and then they just keep it humming, baby. Like, that's crazy. To bring this full circle, you know who liked Lamar? Marty. Said when Mitch Trubisky was supposed to go second overall, right? He was the highly thought about guy because he had the body, he had all the tools, whatever. You know, I remember having a conversation about being a little concerned about the weight or lack thereof with Lamar. And then he shook me off. He's like, ah, you can put weight on him. It'll be fine. Okay. And sure enough, man, Lamar comes in and absolutely balls. I wish people knew. Like, the joke, Marty would joke about some of the second round misses himself, right? Like, he would joke about the paying of the contracts himself. One thing that I will shed light on, the dude could evaluate a quarterback. Jimmy Clausen, clown him all you want to. Plenty of people missed out on the Jimmy Clausen experience, but he hit on a lot of them with just like some draft takes that he had. 704-570-9610. We got one more hour to go. It's the 2 o'clock hour coming up next, where we dive more into some Coby White and Jeff Peterson audio.
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3: Jeff Peterson is not being fooled by what they did last year. I think they were ahead of schedule. Jeff Peterson's not playing the now game like the previous regime, Mac, previous regimes tried to do so often. Of, oh, look, I think we can get back to the play-in. Let's go add this piece and bring it all back and maybe add some more. And go draft a Big Ten center, blah, blah, blah, and see what we can do. This regime said, yeah, we had a great year, but that's not good enough. That's not where we want to be ultimately. We don't want to be in the play-in. We don't want to be just in a series. We want to be factors. So Jeff Peterson and saying, you know, this is great. We have more aspirations than just what we did last year. So he wasn't content on what they did. And there's something to be said for that, Jeff Peterson.
4: It's the old Jim Stellane, a dare to be great. God bless Jimmy, but it's the old dare to be great, right?
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6: 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Nice work out of the Flound Dog today, taking over for Wes, who is out taking his kid to camp. And boy, oh boy, got a crazy World Cup game going on. Argentina, they have a 3-2 lead over Egypt, which would not be all that surprising if you just tuned in and didn't know anything about the game beforehand. But what would make it surprising is the fact that Egypt actually got out to a 2-0 lead after Egypt scored in the 67th minute of this game. Argentina, highest rated team coming into the tournament. If not the favorite, certainly among the top couple favorites. Big favorite in this game, to be sure. And Egypt had a 2-0 lead going into the 70th minute. Just 20 in stoppage time left to go. Argentina scored 3 goals in 13 minutes of time and now have that 3-2 lead where it looks like Argentina is about to win the game.
13: The most dangerous lead in soccer. We have heard it said many times, including by the great William Eugene Palachik, that when you have a 2-0 lead, that's where you see some teams start to get comfortable. It felt like that's what happened with Egypt. And what a rally from Argentina. This is two games that haven't been very easy for Argentina, but they're finding their way through. I'm intrigued to see whether or not they can keep doing it, though, because things are only going to get tougher. You're going to play more than likely Colombia. I think that's going to be the team that you're going to play who's been in pretty good form so far in this tournament. So, I mean, look, I'm rooting as hard as anybody against Messi. I thought for sure he was out at when they were down 2-0 with eight, when they were entering the 80th minute. I thought, man, Egypt's going to find a way to hold on here. But no, and it looks like I think they're getting close to blowing for full time here. That wouldn't have been phrased right, but the Egypt coach blowing a gasket on the sideline. He is losing it because they believed that there was a handball in the box prior to the run of play that allowed Argentina to take the lead. So they are this World Cup, it means a lot, man. That's what makes it so interesting.
6: So Argentina looks
13: just
6: like
13: one.
6: There it is. So it goes final after, again, a 13-minute period where Argentina scored 3 goals. By the way, just another game where a stoppage time goal occurs. Happened yesterday in the game between Spain and Portugal.
13: So it's got to be on the precipice of now being 30 goals scored in added time.
6: I need to hear somebody talk about whether there's actually something to this or if this is just the wildest coincidence we've ever seen. Like, is there something happening right now as to why we're seeing so many stoppage time goals? Because I've never seen anything like it. It doesn't seem like anybody else has. It's actually just legitimately a record, correct? It's factually a record.
13: Yes, yes.
6: And that's before we saw it happen yesterday. That's before we just saw it happen in this game taking place currently. Well, I guess it just went final, but you get the idea. Why does this thing continue to happen? Is there any guess, or is this just one of those wild happenings in sports?
13: I guess the one thing that you could probably throw at it, if you're trying to say a reason why it happens, is you're seeing so many late subs to where guys are coming in so fresh against guys that are so tired, and it leads to some of these moments. I think it's also this World Cup is just a lucky World Cup, man. It's just been that fantastic where everything that needed to go right for FIFA has gone right for the most part outside of, you know, the U.S. situation.
6: Correct.
13: But everything else has broke correctly. I mean, we heard there were people in the soccer world very angry like we are about tournament expansion when it came to this tournament. They were livid, could not believe that they were expanding the tournament. And yet the round of 32 produced the way that it needed to. You have all these dramatic finishes that have people locked in for the full 90 plus. I mean, it's just, it has been unreal to watch this World Cup, because every time that you think you know what's going to happen, there's some new twist or turn.
10: So if you go back to 2022, Argentina won that World Cup over France. Argentina has a chance to repeat. It was France that won in 2018 over Croatia. So you have a real shot. They're on different sides of the bracket. France and Argentina are?
13: Yes.
10: You have a real chance at having France and Argentina go for a shot at having won two out of the last 3 years, certainly with Argentina having the chance to win back.
13: Oh, and by the way, you've got a Spain team that has not lost in 35 competitive matches and has failed to allow a goal so far in this World Cup. So who knows what's going to happen, man?
10: Walls is helping us out here on the WFNZ text line. 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He's saying that they just said on the broadcast 31 goals after 90 minutes.
13: That's
10: in this World
13: insane.
10: Cup.
13: Insane.
10: You can't even
13: compute. It's why last night's game, until they made it 4-1, you still couldn't say it was completely over.
10: Even if it felt like it, you're right.
13: Yes.
10: Like, you, at least that was the thing to satisfy a little bit, to just ease the pain. Well, we've seen crazy happenings in this entire World Cup. Maybe it can happen here for the U.S., but that certainly didn't happen. Nada also texting me and the show. This is the first World Cup with 5 subs instead of 3 and the hydration break. So we're seeing also... Shaggy is saying on the text line, the American heat is wearing these players down after 90 minutes. Maybe just a little different. I mean, it has been crazy
13: I'm
10: hot.
13: I'm telling you, I do think there is something to the late subs where guys are coming on in after the 80-minute mark, and you've got guys that are so fresh coming onto the field against guys that are just completely worn down. That, I mean, it just leads to these moments where guys are able to break out and score goals. But we've also seen a lot of these come off of set pieces, mm-hmm. where guys just get up and hit a header right into the net at the right time. So, I mean, it's insane. It's why I can't look away, Walker. Like, after last night, part of me says, look away. Don't watch anymore. But I just can't. I'm all in. On Norway and Erling Haaland. That I have declared it today. I was going to declare it on air. I am all in on Norway now.
10: Which, you just needed the U.S. to be bounced for you to claim your allegiance to Erling Haaland and Norway. Okay, here we are talking about subs. Let's talk about a sub that turned into a starter with Coby White out at his charity event, the Coby White Family Foundation event. The Hornets gave Coby White a $20,000 check towards the philanthropy in which Coby White is bringing to the Queen City. It's excellent stuff here. We also did talk a little basketball, and we also did talk a little free agency period with Coby. He didn't give us a ton of behind the scenes information on what was taking place. I did ask him about his basketball role and how he envisioned his time here in Charlotte taking place over the next 3 years. And he said he's just going to be himself, just going to be Coby. He really appreciates the Hornets valuing him so much. It seemed to really matter to Coby how much the Hornets really wanted him to be here. So that actually, what was quite touching was when Coby was given the $20,000 check, it was a surprise to Coby, and he started tearing up a little bit. And he apologized. Sorry, tearing up. This really means a lot. He cares, man. Like, just a really, really great guy.
13: How can you not root for the guy?
10: You can't. He's just an awesome dude.
13: Yeah.
10: And he became one of my favorite interviewers, or interviewees, if you will, because it's funny. Shannon's trying to, during the games, right, when you have Coby White for a halftime interview, and Shannon Spake, Hornets sideline reporter, is trying to get the team to the locker room. If it's Coby right before they head in for halftime, it's really just one question. Because Coby's going to be so thoughtful and thorough. And it's like, okay, yeah. Coby, I actually really appreciate you bringing some level of substance to this interview, which oftentimes we just go through the generic cliches. And no, it's anything but. with Kobe, and there's only time for one question. Really, really likable guy. Premium on character. It's something that we've talked about the Hornets having put on a lot of these players, and it fits the bill for Kobe. Do we have some audio that we can play with Kobe in the system?
13: We do. We do have Kobe right here.
10: Yeah, let's talk a little bit about, you know, Kobe and his free agency process and, you know, what he valued, what he wanted in the free agency process. Here's Kobe on all of the things that he had to consider when picking his new team.
14: Just somewhere where I feel wanted, somewhere where I can build roots at long term and not just be like a rental type thing. Somewhere where, you know, obviously you feel valued and play style, but I didn't have much, bro. Like, you know, so for me, as long as the, you know, on the court is taken care of, then that's the main thing.
10: Jeff Peterson also spoke at the media event and said there were plenty of suitors out there for Kobe. Plenty of teams inquired about possibly bringing him aboard. And I don't know how much the money got up. I wonder if Kobe was just going to go to the team that was the highest bidder, how much that the money might have been similar and Kobe decided to stay here in Charlotte. I also wonder how much him having a starting role mattered to him wherever he went, which would be understandable. You've done the backup guard thing before. You're trying to go be a starter with a team that believes in you as the leader of the squad. Once you trade LaMelo, that was a door that could be opened all the way. And if you check off the money box, if you check off the ability to win box, and you give me a starting spot, it makes all the sense in the world that Kobe would choose to stay home, setting roots down here and being back in his home state of North Carolina.
13: Yeah. Oh, I definitely think it makes a ton of sense. And, you know, now it even makes more sense when you find out that they were moving that. I mean, they clearly had to have had these conversations before that they were moving off of LaMelo. And so at that rate, you look at the guy and I think that was what they were trying to evaluate when they got him last year, was they brought him in. Yes, they wanted to see, could he be a piece that fit on the bench? But I wonder if it got to a point where all of a sudden they looked and said, hey, this guy looks good enough to be a starter. There really isn't that significant of a drop off. And again, I think the other thing, when we were talking earlier and I saw some of the comments on the text line, this organization is banking on guys like Con Knipple and Brandon Miller to take steps forward this upcoming season, to be even better than they were this year, and for Kobe to be a guy that can really hold his own as a starter, maybe even do a little bit more than that. I think it was you that said it yesterday. You're looking for him to potentially be a fringe all-star. Is that too much to ask from him? I don't think so. Not with what we've seen at times in his career. I think he was dealt a bad hand when he was in Chicago. And so I believe, and maybe it's the Carolina Blue that's clouding my vision, but I believe that he really does have the ability to be a high-end starter in the league. Probably the best way to put it. I think fringe all-star. I think that's on the table for him.
10: I think it's on the table too. So when we discuss the future of the team, we point to Con Knipple. We point to Brandon Miller. I do wonder just how much Kobe White is a part of the future as far as a pillar, because they just gave him a decent chunk of change, totally fair money. I mean, we've gone through all of the contracts and we've ranked them in descending order, and you have Kobe White coming somewhere into the like top 80 paid players. That's before all of these other signings become official for this upcoming season. So in fact, maybe Basketball Reference has updated some of those rankings. It's only going to push that further down, and it makes perfect sense. It's not even really an overpay at all for Kobe. It's also not a $40 million a year contract that I expect Brandon to get close to. It's also not the same type of contract I expect Con to get close to whenever that bill comes due, which isn't for a while. You still have some time before you need to pay Con. In fact, I guess you got all of Kobe's contract before you really need to pay Con before it hits the payroll. So that will be interesting. And I can't imagine that is, you know, by accident. So with Kobe being here, man, you have someone that can drive, be aggressive, can still shoot. I believe in the shooting. I believe in the shooting off the dribble, which is a really hard skill to possess. And you have a point guard now that can give you a little something different than what LaMelo did, even with LaMelo being an amazing shooter, creating all of that space that he was able to, the kind of gravity that LaMelo brings, it's absolutely insane. And the ability to make every single pass on the court at every time. Like, I'm not telling you Kobe is better than LaMelo, but he does have a different skill set. And I wonder how much the Hornets actually like that trio together with some of the paint touches that Kobe brings a little more so than LaMelo, while spraying the ball out to your shooters in Khan and Brandon. Feel free to send us some messages on the WFNZ text line powered by Affordable Siding and Windows. We can read some of those Hornets thoughts on the other side of the break and then comb through some audio with the Live Wire with Flounder coming up next. 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
15: LaMelo, for all of his faults, did get people in seat. I don't think there's anybody else on the roster that does that right now.
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18: 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I think the team got more flexible in what they can do. 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

0: thoughts out there. George, he writes in on the text line powered by Affordable Siding and Windows. I like Kobe, but pump the brakes on him being an all-star at the point guard position. Kobe is a combo guard, more of a two guard instead of a point guard. He's never primarily played in the point at point, so it's going to be an adjustment period for him. Just look at his career assist average.
1: Did you watch him in college? He has played on the ball and had a lot of success. Just go back and look at what he was able to do last year when he came into the lineup and was playing on ball in place of LaMelo.
0: I think Kobe has playmaking chops.
1: Yes.
0: I think he absolutely has enough playmaking chops to run a starting offense in the NBA. I think he was extremely effective at it coming off of the bench. And I think with Kobe, the idea is that you put 10, 15 more minutes on his plate because he averaged about 19 last year. Okay. So 19, by the way, in garbage time. I'm looking at cleaning the glass. So a lot of times the stats are a little different from Basketball Reference. It just cleaning the glass, it negates garbage time. It just gets rid of all of the trash stuff, right? Like the misleading numbers. So in meaningful basketball, Kobe played almost 19 minutes a pop. You give him 10 more minutes on top of that. Let's just give him 30 MPG. Efficiency stays in the same category. Now you have a better volume. Kobe, it's one of those things from Kobe too, where you're starting to get a pretty good sample size over the last couple of years to where it's a bankable category, I think. Like the three-point shooting, I feel like you can bank on that. The assist percentage has gone up every single season. The usage is crazy. Like last year, I don't know if people would be surprised about this, but when Kobe was on the floor, among combo guards, which are guards that have the basketball in their hands all the time, among combo guards, Kobe was in the 97th percentile in usage percentage, which means the Hornets used him as the offensive engine when he was in the game way more often than not, like almost every single second that he was playing basketball. So with Kobe, the idea is that now he's playing starters minutes and he can still keep up all of that production at a relatively healthy enough rate to where you don't have this crazy drop off losing a savant like you are in LaMelo because Kobe is so good. And here's another, you want to play what if? What if the Bulls actually don't trade Kobe to Charlotte? How does that change the calculus with everything the Hornets did, trading LaMelo and obviously signing Kobe?
1: LaMelo Ball is definitely still on this roster. Unless there is somebody else that the Hornets could have identified in a similar price range that can do similar things. I don't know if they would have been able to do that.
0: So here's what happens if we play this what-if game. Sliding doors effect all across the board. I'm with you. LaMelo is still here. I wonder if the Hornets would have signed Kobe, but now it's going to be at a lesser amount because I think Kobe, what he did with Charlotte, he really shined. And I think I would love to know how much more money he earned because of what he did in a Hornets uniform compared to what he did with Chicago. Because Chicago does not deserve any benefit of the doubt. They just love giving up talented pieces for nothing up there. Ayo Dosunmu signs a big contract, playing a huge role for a Minnesota playoff team. Kobe White signs a big contract, plays a huge role for a Hornets team that needed so desperately to have some competence when LaMelo was on the bench running the offense for themselves. So Chicago just loves getting rid of talented pieces, right? If you don't get this deal done, because remember, the Hornets actually only ended up giving up Colin Sexton and 2 second round picks rather than 3 because Kobe did come over with a hamstring injury. And because he had that little bit of an injury, the Hornets were able to hold on to one of those second round selections. What if they rob Pelinka this and say, it's just a little too much. Colin Sexton is good enough for us to be okay with him being our guy. I can't do it right now. Sorry, can't do it. Kobe ends up in Chicago doing whatever he's doing, playing losing basketball because it's the Bulls organization and that's what they do. And LaMelo Ball is still in a Hornets uniform. Maybe they sign Kobe to a $15 million a year deal instead of close to 25. And now you know he's coming off of the bench and it's maybe one of the best contracts that he can get. Or maybe he signs for something close to 20 and he plays for a different team, but that team isn't really a playoff contender. Let's say the Kings, as being the constant poster child for this type of conversation. Who's the team that's just going to give all of the minutes in the world to a guy that competitive teams don't want to give him minutes to? And then maybe he goes and ends up in Sacramento or wherever else, right? Sliding doors effect, kind of interesting if the Coby White deal doesn't get done at the deadline.
1: Well, because the Hornets don't win 44 games last year either. Because Colin Sexton, I don't think, gets you there. Who knows what they end up doing with Colin Sexton? Do they end up re-signing him to the deal that he just signed in L.A.?
0: Mm-hmm.
1: Or does he leave? And then where are you at? Maybe you're drafting a point guard

0: top 10 guard land. Mikael Brown, I'd be hard-pressed to think the Hornets were going to go up to get him.
1: Well,
0: based
1: he went,
0: on,
1: what, five?
0: He went six.
1: Six.
0: And based on what we know they value, I think either five or six, whatever. But depending on, or I should say, knowing what the Hornets value, I don't think Mikael Brown would have been the guy. I think probably Kingston Flemings was. But
1: probably.
0: Maybe that's just the plan. It's hard to bank for the draft that far out, you know, in February at the deadline.
1: Well, and the other thing is, what would LaMelo's stock look like?
0: Mm-hmm.
1: I mean, maybe it still looks as good as it does right now because they see, hey, you know, when he was on the floor, this was still the most efficient offense in the Eastern Conference. But you do have that drop off. Who knows with a few wins less. You know, let's say they're a 40-win team instead. Maybe they do view Charlotte a little bit differently. And even that hurts his stock just that little bit. You never know.
0: Yeah. Trophy Husband saying, the butterfly effect, it's making me dizzy. Yeah, a sliding doors moment. I saw somebody talking about the Kawhi Leonard sliding doors moment. And you talk about being dizzy. Like, if he just stays in Toronto instead of going to L.A. the first time. Because they so desperately wanted to keep him after that championship run. Of course you would. Pascal Siakam doesn't get moved. OG Anunoby doesn't get moved.
1: Whoa.
0: It's a true thing. And you just have Toronto being this juggernaut in the Eastern Conference for so many years with all of these wings at good age stages, and they just, I don't know, do they win multiple championships? But instead he goes to the Clippers, he gets hurt all the time, and the most success that they had with Kawhi was two series wins with him, right? With him being healthy, playing postseason basketball.
1: Well, you know, did you hear the rumors that people have said, or these are what they believe happened?
0: Yep. The aspiration of it all.
1: That he was basically forced back there, or at least forced out of the Clippers organization because of the commercials that he did or didn't do.
0: That's right. You can have some fun with the conspiracy surrounding Kawhi Leonard, aspiration, the Clippers circumventing the salary cap, all of it. You can have some fun with some conspiracy theories there. You ready to play some sound, Floundy?
1: I am.
0: Are you really able to play some sounds?
1: Yes.
0: Okay. Time now. You're doing a lot, man. It's okay. Time now for some sound with Flound on the live wire. The east and the west.
1: Up north to the down south. Live wire's connected. All right. And let's go to the current head coach of the Charlotte Hornets. No, not Charles Lee. It would be my guy, Blaine Mueller. Because he is the guy that is going to coach them in Summer League. He was talking yesterday to the media, and he's talking about how we parlayed last year's Summer League title into success during the season, and there's some guys motivated to do similar stuff again this year.
2: For us, this was an organization that literally hadn't won anything, including a division title before the Summer League championship last year, and you know our group parlay that at the NBA level with, you know, getting in the play-in and competing for a playoff spot, and then our G League team winning a championship, and kind of winning begets winning. I think the tone and energy probably has more to do with, you know, really like Liam, Sion, and Tijon, to a certain extent. Like, those were guys that only got to play a couple of games, and then unfortunately dealt with some injuries last summer, and, you know, credit to them. They're amazing teammates, and the guys that stepped up, they were right there standing and cheering and, you know, coaching them along the way. But I think they really look at this opportunity as, you know, kind of unfinished business for them, from the standpoint of like they want to see this thing through and be out there on the court, you know, all the way through to another championship.
1: All right, so he named a couple of guys there that could be big factors for the Hornets this year in Summer League. Which player on the roster are you most looking forward to watching here in the Summer League?
0: Before the draft, the answer was Liam McNeely. After the draft,
1: that's my answer.
0: After the draft, it's Christian Anderson. Still a good answer. It's just Christian Anderson is my guy now. I mentioned it quite a bit. When I broke down the draft in categories before we knew who the Hornets were going to take, the guy that I had in the player I'm going to have to love from afar category, it was Christian Anderson. I just didn't think with LaMelo and Kobe on the roster that they were going to select Christian. Still trying to give Sion James some on-ball reps. Christian just wasn't going to be able to come here to Charlotte, have enough opportunity, and so it wouldn't be a great fit for him. In the end, he just goes to a different team.

0: team that does have more opportunity for him. Oh, those opportunities, they opened up with LaMelo moving to Minnesota, Kobe entering the starting role, and now they don't have another point guard. Christian Anderson's it right now. I did not expect when Anderson was made the 18th overall pick that he would be just straight up on day one. If the season started today, Anderson would be your backup point guard, which means he would get a pretty decent amount of minutes, man, because you don't have anybody that is his archetype on the roster right now. Depending on how much you trust Khan running the offense, Brandon Miller running the offense, Sion James, right?
1: Yeah.
0: Christian Anderson is your guy that is trying to set everything up for everybody running off ball. They love running Khan off screens. They love running Brandon off screens. So if Kobe is injured or not playing, or they're running off, you know, Grayson Allen, Royce O'Neal off screens, or having Royce just hang out in the corner for some open three opportunities, Christian is going to be the guy that is delivering the basketball on a silver platter to those dudes. Who else is it going to be? I don't think it's going to be Sion as much. Anderson is the guy, especially because we've been so summer league point guard deprived. Last year was the first time that, maybe 2 years ago, but really last year was the first time that we got somebody competent. I'm just so happy that we actually have a first round pick at point guard to play out there in summer league. Anderson's number one because of how important his role became over one night after we got the Shams LaMelo trade report. Second to me is Liam McNeely.
1: Yeah, I would go Liam. I'm very intrigued to see, is he a part of what this organization is wanting to do moving forward? Can he show enough to be a guy that earns some bench minutes? Because right now, I mean, you look at all the guys on the roster, where's he fitting in? I just don't know that he does. So
0: it's tough
1: this,
0: right now.
1: This is a chance for him to prove to these guys that drafted him last year in the first round, by the way, that, hey, there is a spot for me on this roster. You guys just have to figure out where it is. So I'm really intrigued to see him. And then the third guy, because I would have Christian Anderson very close, number two, would be Tijon. This should be the year that you stand out, man, where you really start to look the part in summer league. You're one of the guys that's really glowing, and we're talking about, hey, man, Tijon looked really good. And then you ultimately have to make a decision on him. But I just don't know if that's going to happen.
0: Can I tell you why it's not Tijon? Because you would think it would be a guy that's up the list. I think we've seen him play a lot in G League. I think we've seen him play in Summer League last year. I think we've seen him play effective basketball. I think at this point, I need to see Tijon do something against real NBA competition.
1: Okay.
0: And I just don't know how much I care about what he's doing in Summer League anymore. And that's not to say that it's not good for his development. I just can't say, oh, he's earned more based on what he does in Vegas. Liam McNeely, maybe he looks like a completely different player. That's on the table. And remember, he was good in the limited action he got his first summer league stint before he got injured. Yep. And then tailed off a little bit, but it was the injury, I believe, that did Liam in. But yeah, Tijon, we'll see what happens with Tijon, man. I'm pulling for him. What else you got?
1: All right, we move on to Alexi Lalas. He was on the Fox broadcast last night after the game. And he said that the U.S. left something on the table with how they exited the World Cup.
2: From a U.S. perspective, they picked the worst time to play their worst game. And I think Mauricio Pochettino and the players would admit that. You know, to echo what Stu and John said, you know, anytime this happens, and I've been through this now a lot, the question is always, well, was this a success? Look, I think that this team did win hearts and minds. I think that this team did bring people into the tent, and they should be incredibly proud for that. But also, there's a part of me that says the time for moral victories is over, and so we've left something on the table here. And that, to me, is disappointing. I also know it's going to be disappointing to the players and to Mauricio Pochettino when they look at this game, because, again, the goals that they gave up at times were self-inflicted against a better team. But this U.S. team has beaten better teams in the past. It just didn't happen here today. So it's going to be disappointing to go out, but also in the way in which they went out, which was much more of a whimper than a roar that we had seen through this tournament.
1: All right. So he kind of explains it a little bit there. Kind of how I'm feeling is that with the style in which they went out, I think it kind of takes away from a lot of what they did. Do you believe that's the same case that I do?
0: Yeah, it does. It does feel like it took a lot away from what they did. Here we are comparing 2014, the game against Belgium. Tim Howard was bananas, and yet they still lost because they just couldn't score. And here we are playing in a deeper game in the tournament against Belgium and you lose in embarrassing fashion, now we have to try to figure out which one is more meaningful. And the opportunity for a very clear answer was right there. As the favorite, if you lose and you lose by a goal and you're attacking in stoppage time and you're so close, that's a sucky loss. That one's tough, but we don't feel like we feel today if that's happening. Depending on a couple of nuances that might happen in the game, whatever the situation may be, I think most likely we're not feeling the same way we do today. And so the fact that we had all of the drama surround us the way it did the last 48 hours, but really it's the loss, man. Because I will say, once those guys took the pitch, Flounder, I think I was pretty much done with everything. And it felt like most Americans were too. Hey, man, Balogun, if he's able to play, of course he's going to be able to. Of course he's going to play. He's not going to be the dude in the commercial that goes to his coach and says, "Coach, I touched the ball last. It was out of bounds on me."
1: Oh, that guy. Oh.
0: We make fun of that guy. No. If they ruled you eligible to play, of course you're going to play. Which means, just to be very clear, there was no ill will that was targeted towards Balogun. So Balogun goes out there and plays, and we're like, all right, man, now it's time to actually just go win the game. It is what it is. The process leading up to the game, what happened, let's just go out there and win it. And they made it very clear that we were not going to win that game pretty early on.
1: Yep.
0: With the terrible play. Yeah, it takes a lot of the good feelings that we had away from this run. And I'm not sure that it should, but I can't tell you, or I can't help the way that I feel. And I don't think many people would disagree with that fact, that they did have something taken away.
1: No, everybody that we saw on social media feels the exact same way. The way that they performed in the group, I think it was the moment that you beat Paraguay 4-1. And that team went to the round of 16. What did they do the other day, Walker? They were in a tight match with France. And yet you couldn't be in a tight match with a Belgium team that did not look in great form. That is what is so angering, is that you dominated a team that gave France a pretty decent challenge. As much as anybody has given a challenge to France so far in this tournament. And yet you looked the way that you looked last night. It's hard not to feel like a lot of that momentum is gone. Now, in terms of the appetite for soccer, I don't know if it ruins that. But in terms of the direction of the U.S. men's national team, it does feel like you're kind of back to where you were entering the tournament. Where maybe next time around, you're expecting that, one, you're going to make the tournament, which is a step ahead of where you were heading into this tournament. And I mean, I guess you could expect that they're going to make it out of the group. So I guess they made a little bit of progress there, but it felt we wanted more progress because it was right in front of us and it felt like it was there for the taking and you just didn't do it.
0: Apologies and some house cleaning here. Dr. Deeks in Rock Hill says, unfortunately, when we lost in 2014, that was also the round of 16. I thought that was 32, man, but it's the round of 16.
1: No, round of 32. This was the first year of the round of 32 because it's the expanded field.
0: That's right.
1: It was the first knockout. Remembering that correctly. But yes, I mean, the quarterfinals, the U.S. hasn't made it to the quarterfinals, I believe, since 2002.
0: Okay, yeah, no, it was round of 16 for the U.S., the expanded field. I think that's kind of interesting, too. Like, maybe the fact that we had the expanded field also contributes to the fraudulent good feelings that we had. Is that fair? Like, maybe you could view it a little more fraudulent because we do win a game. It feels like it has a little more panache with the title of you having the round of 32. Yeah, that was confusing. You know, in terms of me trying to remember what happened back in 2014, the stage they lost. But that's why anybody saying that this was as good of a run as what they had in 2014, I don't even know how you would argue that, to be honest with you.
1: I can't get on that level.
0: Especially with the way that the game played out. Having something redeeming like Howard, there wasn't many redeeming qualities with what we watched on the pitch yesterday with Team USA. One more segment to go. We tell you what's on tap. 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
16: Hey, y'all, it's Kyle Bailey coming up on a Tuesday show. We react to the United States versus Belgium. 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
10: 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Floundog filling in for Wes, who will be back tomorrow and Thursday. He'll be gone Friday. So then it'll be your boys back at it. Walker Mail, Anthony Flounder, Pagnotta, with Floundy filling in again for one Wes Bryant. 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Let's tell you what was on tap that just finished up about an hour ago. Argentina comes back from a 2-0 deficit to beat Egypt 3-2. After falling to a 2-0 deficit, with Egypt having scored in the 67th minute of this game, Argentina scores at the 79th minute. Messi scores in the 83rd minute, and then they get stoppage time. It's stoppage time. It means there's going to be a goal scored. Argentina was the one that scored it. Three goals in a 13-minute span. Absolutely bonkers. It had Tom Brady tweeting, Flounder.
13: Oh, boy.
10: Tom Brady tweeted.
13: This is big stuff.
10: Okay, yeah, that might top 28-3.
13: Stop it. Just, Tom.
10: You know?
13: I'm going to need you to stop.
10: That's what he said.
13: It's the round of 16, brother.
10: Tom Brady.
13: That was the Super Bowl.
10: 49 minutes ago. Yeah. So that might top 28-3. And then it gets the brain exploding emoji out there.
13: You know what's insane too, right?
10: No, I don't.
13: Where did this game take place?
10: Oh, was it Atlanta?
13: Atlanta.
10: Okay.
13: Yeah.
10: All right. Whew.
13: So
10: what
13: the
10: happens?
13: Falcons would like that to be true. That is not
10: Atlanta,
13: true.
10: Atlanta's saying the dude that completed the comeback, he's saying it. It makes it true. I'm sure the Falcons would love that to be true. There is another World Cup game today. In fact, it's going to take place in about an hour at 4 o'clock. It'll be Colombia taking on Switzerland in the round of 16. It is Switzerland as the favorite coming into this one. So if you look at the game between Colombia and Switzerland, I believe that's true. Yeah, or no, I'm sorry. Colombia is the favorite. I apologize. I saw the plus odds.
13: But
10: I had
13: not,
10: it. As,
13: not as big of a. Yeah, both.
10: Plus 130.
13: With plus odds for this game. I am shocked by that. I thought
10: what,
13: Colombia.
10: What's Switzerland? Because Colombia is plus 130.
13: Switzerland plus 240.
10: Okay, so there you go. So Colombia, I was right.
13: They feel like this is going to be a pretty close match. I'm a little shocked. I think Colombia has been in a little bit better form. They've also played in a tougher group. I don't know. This could be another fascinating game.
10: Yeah, I was surprised. They didn't give me, I don't know if there's a spread. I didn't see that because it was just plus 130 for Colombia.
13: Probably Colombia by half a goal.
10: That's what I would expect,
13: guess.
10: Especially
13: yes.
10: With plus 130, plus 240 for Switzerland. But either way, that game taking place at 4 o'clock, the winner of Colombia-Switzerland will take on Argentina once you get to the next round. And yeah, I mean, we're off and rolling. We're getting closer and closer as we get to the quarterfinals.
13: By the way, we do get some days off here from the World Cup, which, look, as I've said, love the World Cup. I think I might need a few days to breathe when you got 31 goals after the 90-minute mark so far in this tournament.
10: Yeah, you get a couple days off. So July 9th, we have France-Morocco. July 10th, it's Spain-Belgium. July 11th, Norway-England. And also July 11th, actually, it'll be Argentina and the winner of Colombia-Switzerland. So don't even have to wait another day after
13: that. There we
10: go. So, and then July 15th, we'll actually get to the quarterfinals.
13: Semis,
10: excuse me, yes. And then we'll see who ends up winning the whole damn thing. Going to be close. It's going to be interesting with this being one of the more impressive World Cups we've ever seen. All the goals in stoppage time, all the drama. It's been absolutely insane. Another game taking place. We'll just switch sports. The Atlanta Braves, they take on the Pittsburgh Pirates. The Braves are 52-37 on the season at this point. The pitching matchup between the two teams, it's Hurston Waldrop for Atlanta. Paul Skenes for Pittsburgh.
13: Oh, boy.
10: Paul Skenes, 6-8 on the year. 3.62 ERA, still a great whip at just over one. Just they can't get enough wins for him when he's on the mound.
13: I mean, the sad part is that is a bad season for Paul Skenes.
10: It is. It's not great.
13: What did you say? 3.62 ERA?
10: And that's after a 7 earned run outing against the Phillies on July 1st.
13: That's the thing. So he looks a little bit off. I would say, if you are Atlanta, it is tough to be overly confident going into this matchup. You just split a series with the New York Mets. That's all I need to say.
10: That's all you need to say.
13: The Mets suck.
10: Waldrop for the Braves was just out on the mound against the Cardinals July 2nd. He pitched 5 1/3 innings. 3 earned runs is what he gave up. So that was his last start. Only had another one where he pitched 2 innings against San Francisco in late June. But that's the only 2 starts that I see on the game log for Hurston Waldrop. So we'll see if the Braves can, not a miracle, but pull off the upset against Paul Skenes on the mound.
13: Still 3 games ahead in the division. But man, Philly is just lurking, and it feels like if the Braves don't find some sort of success, find a successful stretch here, Philly's going to be able to catch them after too long.
10: Atlanta lost two in a row. They're on the road against Pittsburgh. That'll do it for Wes and Walker. Floundy filling in. Great work from Floundy. Wes will be back with us tomorrow right here from 12 to 3 on Wes and Walker. Coming up next, it's the Kyle Bailey Show alongside Smoke Ludwig. 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

0: Good afternoon, Queen City Sports Radio, 92.7 WFNZ, back on a Tuesday, and a little bit bummed, a little bit not somber, that's strong, because, hey, football's just around the corner, but as I said last night, yesterday, actually, I was all in on the United States men's national team run. Hadn't been that excited and, you know, anticipating a match since, you know, probably 94, if I'm being honest about it. I like every World Cup, but, like, that one last night going into it had me just absolutely amped. You know, you're in Seattle. You've got the crowd at your back. It's on home soil. You've, you know, already won three matches. You've played four. This is number five. You've already, you know, won more matches in a World Cup than you ever have. Like, what's there not to be excited about? But then we got to last night, and, well, it all came crashing to an ugly end. Belgium dominating the United States, wetting the bed, unfortunately. I mean, from the jump. And Belgium sent the Americans packing with a 4-1 thrashing in the round of 16 at Lumen Field. You had, what was the guy's name, Charles De Kellier, scored twice in the 9th and 33rd minutes in the first half last night. We did have Malik Tillman pull one back with a, you know, a nice free kick, had a slight deflection in the 31st that, you know, had us believing again momentarily before, you know, Belgium came right back and scored again. But, you know, you had Hans Vaneken making it 3-1 after that brutal Matt Freese giveaway in the second half, and then, you know, Lukaku adding gloss in stoppage time last night and taunting the U.S. fans in the process, and I don't have a problem with it. Like, good for them. Belgium gets to celebrate however they want to celebrate today because they did what they were supposed to do. And it wasn't just the score. It was how it happened. You know, the U.S. looked timid, soft, out of their depth, completely unready for the moment. We saw that in the 9th minute. You had three U.S. defenders watching a ball come down off a header. Nobody did anything. They just froze. And Belgium took complete advantage of it. And I was probably, like a lot of you, watching the pre-match coverage last night on Fox. And, you know, John Strong and Stu Holden are standing pitch side, bringing us a live report. And Stu Holden's making the point. And it really stuck with me then, resonated that, hey, you know, the United States is favored in this match. He didn't say this, but like 85% of the money was on the United States going into that match last night. They had momentum. A lot of folks felt good about them. But Stu Holden kept emphasizing, this is not a team that you can make mistakes against. Like, you cannot make mistakes against Belgium because they will capitalize. They will make you pay for it, I believe was the phrasing that he used. And boy, howdy, did they. Belgium, the ninth-ranked side that has now won, I guess, what, 18 straight, if I'm not mistaken? Played like the superior team and exposed every defensive liability, every, you know, mental frailty that the Americans had shown and have shown, you know, way too often on the big stage. And a once raucous home crowd at Lumen Field just went really quiet, really fast. Felt like a gut punch that is probably going to linger for a while for soccer fans. Now, the truth is, like, you know, American soccer fan or American sports fans, we're going to move on rather quickly. NFL training camps are just around the corner. Talking season's already begun in college football. Do we have some Big 12 news to discuss today, right? So we will turn the page fairly quickly, but it did hurt last night because I really wanted them to win that match. I thought it would be awesome to see this group, what we thought was in their golden era, make that run to the final eight, you know, do something that hadn't been done since 02, really the overall win total, something that had never been done, but they couldn't do it, man. And I think what makes it hurt more for fans today and last night is, you know, it sours a run that seemed like it had real promise, right? The U.S. won their group, beat Bosnia-Herzegovina to reach the knockout stage, and played with like real energy, real cohesion, throughout most of this tournament, really, outside of the Turkey aid loss, and they had already punched their ticket at that point. I mean, Lumen Field was rocking early last night. You know, smooth organization, passionate fans showing the world that, hey, there's a place for soccer in the United States. The fans did their part. The U.S. did their part. The tournament, you know, has been really well hosted in all of North America, especially here in the United States. But, you know, on the pitch last night when it mattered the most against a quality opponent, you know, the team unfortunately reverted to the same old story. And the headlines today are calling for, you know, the stagnation. They're calling it stagnation for a quarter century, right? There's a great piece in the Washington Post about this today. Despite all the investment, MLS growth, youth development, hype, You know, the U.S. men's national team just keeps hitting the same wall in the knockout rounds. Fourth time in the last five World Cups they've exited in the round of 16 or worse. The 48-team format, easy for me to say, and home advantage did help get them this far. But, you know, the gap to the true elite competition, I think, remains pretty glaring at this point. And really at the center of it all was Christian Pulisic. I mean, he's at the center of a lot of the disappointment today. He's not the only one. Matt Friis was not good. Tim Ream was not good. You know, others did not play well last night. But Christian Pulisic, the face of U.S. soccer, you know, now for what, a decade? Like 10 years ago, bursting onto the scene as a just a shooting star in the soccer world, the future of the sport, the guy who's going to carry the banner, help move United States soccer to the next level. Man, last night he came up way short. What, most turnovers on the field last night? Very little influence. Takes himself out in the 59th minute after he kicks the back of a defender's foot. And, hey, I don't know how hurt he was. I have no idea. I don't. But I know that he disappeared for a long stretch of that match last night. You know, and especially after Belgium rocks them with the first goal. And you're looking for your star to stabilize you, right? This applies across all sports. Big-time players make big-time plays. Star players have to show up and do their thing. Sometimes you can get by without your star player doing star player stuff. Most of the time, you can't. And Christian Pulisic absolutely did not look or play like a star player last night, and he didn't play like the star of the team in this tournament, to be clear about it. I mean, just massively came up short last night. And he's emotional on the bench getting the treatment, and that stinks. You know, for the player who was supposed to be the leader and difference maker on home soil, it was another big moment shortfall for him. And he himself says after the fact that, you know, they still have that quote-unquote next step to come, to compete with the best in the world. It's not a quote that really, you know, means a lot to people right now. It lands kind of heavy. So, you know, the questions are fair. They sting when you think about them. Can he be the guy to finally break the cycle and lead this team to new heights? Or does the fragility, the physical, you know, the lack of physicality in big moments, let's say, continue to hold U.S. soccer back? It's not about one player, just one guy. But when your biggest star and captain doesn't impose himself when the lights are the brightest, obviously it casts real doubt on leadership to the absolute core. So, I mean, listen, man, American fans they're heartbroken last night. They're bummed about it today. The ugliness of this loss, the quick collapse, the errors, the lack of fight and connection, it does feel like it sours everything that came before it the last couple of weeks. We wanted more. Some people expected more on home soil. At the very least, you thought they could get more. And I'll credit again, you know, the host nations, us included, for delivering a fantastic World Cup experience. It's not over yet. We got great games on today, but I realize a lot of people are checking out of this event now that the United States is gone, right? U.S., Canada, Mexico, like nobody's left standing. It is what it is. But, you know, on the field for the American men, it feels like it's back to square one. I think the talent is almost there. It's certainly better than it has been in the past. The next step is to actually arrive, I guess. Or we're just watching reruns over and over again. What do you think? 704-570-9610. Hit me up. I am far from the world's foremost soccer authority or expert, but I've loved the World Cup my entire life. I got fired up for this one. And I thought, again, for the most part, it's been a lot of fun. But last night, Smoke, was absolutely not fun in any way, shape, or form. It breaks my heart to watch them completely fold, wilt. I mean, I hate throwing the word choke out there, but like you could see when that first goal went in, when they made those critical mental errors, three of our guys, and it led to a very quick goal inside of 10 minutes. It was the one thing I was most afraid of for this team, and it happened immediately, and it's like they panicked and never recovered. There was no veteran leadership to pull them out of it last night.
1: Yeah, and it's just one of those situations where they get punched in the mouth and they didn't know how to respond. I think this team, you know, struggles with getting punched in the mouth, and they don't know how to be physical enough, or the mentality isn't as strong as it needs to be to take that next step. Because I think what we're finding out and what we found out over the last 15 years is the fact from going this, I think at the bare minimum, when they're firing on all cylinders, the U.S. men's soccer team, men's national team, excuse me, is a top 16 team. But to get from 16 to 8 is like climbing Mount Everest. It's not like going from 16 to 8 in college basketball or college football.
0: Yeah.
1: Or, you know, in any other sport here in America. I think that's the main thing. And I also think, too, you got to have one of those true superstars to stand out. And the reason why I say that is, look, we talked a little bit yesterday about Norway and the run that they've had with Haaland as their star player. Haaland's already matched the amount of goals that Norway scored in World Cup history this year. Norway has never really been a power in the World Cup. It's just they have one of the best players, one of the five best players in all of soccer right now in the prime of his career. And if you, I think I saw a soccer expert say, you look at the U.S., you go from numbers 3 to 11 on their roster and on the pitch, it's far better than Norway's. It's just Norway has that dude on their team. And that's the question is, will the USA, with their roster currently constructed, ever have that dude? The thought was Pulisic's that guy, but I don't know. Last night he's playing more like Andre Bruce, because Andre Bruce is supposed to be the next Lawrence Taylor.
2: He ain't that guy.
1: And it's like, honestly, it feels like the closer you are is to Balogun or to Tillman. But even then, I don't know if he's ever going to be, you know, like a Haaland. Probably not. And that's the question is, are you ever going to get that type of superstar? I think you have a basement of what you can reach each and every single year. It's just, I don't know how much more further you go along with this tournament without having a true superstar in place.
2: By the way, give me 9, please. Carly Lloyd, who is a legend on the women's side, last night on the broadcast on Fox, I thought she was fair but tough in her disappointment over the exit to Belgium with the loss.
3: You know, it's a bit of a downer for us being out here now after this loss, but I felt like they lost the game before they even stepped out onto the pitch, and I'm not sure why, and I don't know the reasons, but just from the beginning, just chasing, tentative, scared, just not confident on the ball. And I think big-time players, you wanted some of those big-time players to step up in big moments. And I got to be honest, you know, I was a bit disappointed with Christian Pulisic. I think whether he wants to be the star of this team or not, we didn't see enough from him in this particular game and really the whole World Cup. Little glimpses here and there. But, you know, look, aside from this loss, I think on the brighter storyline, it's been a fantastic World Cup. This team has united the country. They have, you know, gotten American fans to fall in love with them. And there is a bright future, but this is just a real disappointing loss to go out on.
2: There you go. Again, what she said, very disappointed in Christian Pulisic. I don't like throwing around choke job. I don't like that. Because a lot of these guys work hard. They're world-class athletes. They train. They've been in, you know, so many more situations and scenarios at the highest level than almost anybody else. But, like, what else do you call it? When the guy who's all over the commercials, whenever they go to break, who's been the face of U.S. soccer, it seems, for a while now, it seems like he's hiding out there on the pitch last night.
1: I don't think it's a choke job. I think it's just a straight-up disappearance.
2: That's what I'm saying. Like,
1: that's the way to go about it, because you got to remember, last year he said he was skipping the Gold Cup to get ready for the World Cup.
2: And he played a lot of minutes overseas, needed to be rested. Yeah, absolutely.
1: And look, I know he was battling some injuries, but like, you want to compare yourself to be better. Like, people were saying this guy's going to be better than Clint Dempsey, going to be better than Landon Donovan. Clint Dempsey literally got hit in the face during the World Cup against Ghana back in 2010 and still played for the match. Like, Clint Dempsey is the standard. Him or Landon Donovan, or even if you want to throw Tim Howard, but, you know, he's a goalie, it's a different story.
2: Sure.
1: Like, he gets hit, and look, it looks like it hurts, but if you're going to be that guy, you got to battle through it. How many guys are going to be battling through these injuries in the World Cup for the remainder? And it's just one of those instances where you do absolutely nothing in this World Cup after saying you were skipping the Gold Cup to get ready for the World Cup, and then you lay an egg like this and completely disappear. Like, I think you're a magician, not a soccer player, with the way you played this World Cup.
2: I couldn't believe it, man. Like, and I was listening and watching to some breakdowns this morning, and it was the same thing that people were saying over and over again. He just disappeared out there. It's like before he even took himself off the pitch. And again, I don't know how hurt he is. I have no clue. Only he and his doctors know that. But like, I was surprised that he was taking himself off the pitch last night. Really surprised. And like, a texter, Freddie Ray, says, what has he really done historically, though, for the U.S. men's national team? I mean, he's had some nice performances, but certainly not on the biggest stage.
1: The closest we got was in 2022 when he got hurt and then came back in and scored a goal, when he got a hit in a nutcracker.
2: Yeah, right, exactly. But like, there was just a frailty to his game last night. Like, the defenders, they were going after him, first and foremost. He was getting pushed off his spot. Wasn't getting anything that he wanted. What do you have, 11 turnovers last night in that game?
1: In only 45 minutes.
2: In just 45 minutes, he led every player on the field in turnovers with 11 last night. I mean, just Charmin soft, acting like he didn't want to be there. But I go back to, and it was that sinking feeling that I think a lot of us had when that first goal went in, like, oh God, here we go. Like, you have this. Now, again, there was a lot of time left, right? There was 81 minutes plus extra time left. They had many, many opportunities to make it all up. They couldn't do it, though.
1: Then the defense got exposed.
2: Yeah.
1: Like, you know, Tim Ream didn't want people to talk about his age. His age showed last night.
2: Yeah.
1: That and Freeze had one of the biggest gaffes I've ever seen in soccer. Like, it felt like his literal controller went kaput. Like, his batteries need to be recharged. And then he just flubs the kick. And then, you know, Belgium was able to get it and get a relatively easy shot in to make it 3-1. Once that happened, I think everyone was like, yep, this is probably curtains.
2: Yeah.
1: Because you're going to have to score within the next 10 minutes to make it even competitive. And they had a couple of shots. Like, Balogun had a shot, I think, in the 79th minute where he had a one-on-one breakaway.
2: Oh, yeah. They had, like, two or three opportunities.
1: Yeah, and they just couldn't take advantage of it. Like,
2: yeah.
1: I'll give credit to Berhalter. Berhalter came off the bench and actually showed some fire and some spunk.
2: Oh, he fired that shot that just missed.
1: Yeah.
2: And, you know, you could, at that moment, everybody's trying to get jacked up. Like, we got to make one more run at this. And you know, it ultimately didn't work out. Mark from Charlotte's texting in saying, you all made the U.S. out to be better than they really were. Well, buddy, if you took my soccer analysis as gospel, God bless you. I don't think I did that either, by the way. They were the favorites going into the game. That had nothing to do with me or smoke, A. B, how about 85% of the money bet on the United States last night? So it wasn't just us. There was a whole lot of confidence in the U.S. men's national team last night across the country. They were the betting favorites. 85% of the money came in on them, and they just wilted. They came up as small as they possibly could have in that moment.
1: And I think what really stings more is the fact that you got embarrassed by this Belgium team that's on their last legs with their current crop of stars. Mm-hmm. And it's the same Belgium team that when they were young whippersnappers was able to edge out against USA in 2014. So I got to go full Pedro Martinez. We just got to call it like we see it. Belgium's our daddy right now until proven otherwise.
2: Got to admit it. You're right. 704-570-9610. Hit us up. It's funny. Some people won't find it funny. But Big G from Waxaw says, okay, KB, thankfully soccer is over. And hopefully after today we can get back to real sports. Not nice. Not nice, Big G. But we will get to a lot of other things today on the show because unfortunately for many of us, the World Cup is not over, but it's over for U.S. fans. 704-570-9610. Hit us up on the FNZ text line. We'll come back. Nick Carboni's in. NBC Charlotte, sports director, sports anchor. We'll talk some Hornets as we got both Jeff Peterson and Kobe White kind of talking to the media today. 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
5: The draft board was calling the Hornets' name to take Steinbach. It was an obvious pick, and I'm so glad that they made that one.
6: It was a no-brainer. I think he had to be the pick.
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7: I definitely don't think the value is fair because when you talk about initial thoughts of this deal, I said, well, why didn't they try to use LaMelo and use some of the capital to maybe get up higher in the draft to get a better player or a more highly touted player? Because we'll all see how these guys will end up working out. 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
7: 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It's Walker Mail. Join Wes and Walker on War Cry Wednesday from 12 to 3. 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

0: over for the United States. Still lots of soccer left to be played. Anybody still just adamantly continuing to tune in? I mean, don't get me wrong. I'm going to tune in for the final for sure. And, you know, depending upon the matchups coming up, I still love me some Erling Haaland. It's hard to turn away when Mbappe is creating his magic out there on the pitch. But, you know, I feel like a lot of people today are like, yeah, that was fun. But, you know, now the boys in the red, white, and blue are out. It's on to training camp or NBA free agency or binge-watching stuff until American football returns. You're still into it, though, right?
1: Well, yeah, that, and it doesn't hurt that Argentina just came back out of nowhere to defeat Egypt with some controversy on the side.
0: Yeah.
1: And now people are comparing what Egypt just did to Atlanta in the Super Bowl when the game was played in Atlanta. So anything to get Falcons fans more chapped about 28-3 being mentioned yet again makes me happy. So, yeah, but by the way, that and Erling Haaland, hell yeah. Like, I have become a big Erling Haaland fan.
0: That's just fun.
1: Yeah.
0: He's also like Bigfoot out there. Like, he's just trotting around. He doesn't do much until it's time to score. And then he does everything. Like, somebody put together a compilation of, you know, just him out there on the pitch, walking around, plotting, taking his time. And then as soon as there's an opportunity, it's like, bam, stick of dynamite, and he is gone toward the goal. You know what I mean? Like, that's what he does. He's not, you know, the most well-rounded, all-time great soccer player ever, but like, and I say this as somebody who's learned this about him in the last year or so, basically, but my God, when it's time to score, that dude just flips a switch, and he is unbelievable.
1: It's kind of like watching Chris Sale strike out 12 batters when he was with the Red Sox. It's like, look, I don't know how much that arm's going to hold up, but man, watching a left-handed, six-foot-something pitcher throw gas like that and strike people out is so beautiful to watch.
0: No doubt, man. Charisma the Supreme says soccer's his first sport. He's locked in. He's got a TV on the balcony. No helmet says it's still baseball season, so that's what he's into. How many people are still into the World Cup or just checking out now that the United States is finished? Let's go out to the WFNZ hotline. Welcome in and welcome back. Nick Carbone, NBC Charlotte Sports Director, Sports Anchor, back with us for a Tuesday visit. Nick, what did you think about last night and the way the United States bowed out of the World Cup?
2: Oh man, that's the bummer of the summer. Like, the party ended way too soon and in fabulously embarrassing fashion. I don't think it takes away from the feeling and the vibes we all had the last couple of weeks and the inspiration that came with it for especially the youth in our country, as it did in 1994 for us. We're of a similar age. Like, I remember that team kind of being that for us, but you wanted this generation of players to finally take it a step further. Getting to a quarterfinal on home soil, beating a solid European club to do it, and then who knows what happens in the next round against Spain, even to have that chance. So, like I said, it was a fun few weeks. I think it was a net positive, but we'll always have a sour taste in our mouths about the way it ended. And the fact that it didn't end in a 1-0, you know, edge of your seat into injury time heartbreaker. It was just over in the first 9 minutes. I mean, Belgium came out and were clearly the better side. The U.S. had no answers. They were playing on their heels. They were playing like a team we hadn't seen all tournament. And you knew in those 9 minutes that this was not going to go our way.
0: No, are people wrong to be questioning Christian Pulisic as the face of U.S. soccer after last night?
2: Not at all. Not at all. I mean, first of all, you look, it's going to be a long 4 years, Kyle, until the next World Cup, and certainly there will be other tournaments and international fixtures ahead of that. But, you know, all of these guys, some of them are going to age out. He will likely still be available for the World Cup. I'm not sure he'll still be the face, and you know, he hasn't done anything, quite frankly, to show that he is the face. I mean, Balogun became the face of the United States, and he's, you know, hopefully, you know, I know we live in this world where, like, he could switch teams. I think with yesterday's performance, with some of his comments along the way, after last night, prior to the tournament, about, you know, it just doesn't seem like they need more guys that have a little bit more edge, a little bit more confidence, and a little bit more expectation to win these games than they have in Pulisic and maybe beyond Pulisic. So, yeah, I think he's certainly fallen out of favor with his play, with his injury history, and you can't blame a player to a certain extent for injuries, but

0: goal for him is probably three.
1: What do you think? I mean, this was the first one. You referenced 1994, the first one since then. I don't know if this whole Balogun red card, FIFA, you know, overturning of the banishment for one game, if that changes anything at all in people's minds. But, you know, I do think, and I'd like to think that the World Cup comes back to North America again, you know, a lot quicker than 30 years. I think this country, and, you know, you throw in Mexico and Canada. I mean, I think they've been such a good host collectively. We have the infrastructure. I mean, I'd like to think there's another World Cup here in the next 16 to 20 years, not 30.
0: I would hope so. I think the numbers will probably make it so. I mean, I think 30 million people I just saw watched the U.S. game last night. Listen, we're going to watch it when it's, I think it's like intercontinental next time around. But we're going to watch no matter what. But the times are favorable. We're watching. The crowds have been amazing. We've gotten a lot of good PR from around the world, from folks who have come to visit us, which has been fantastic. And it has been a phenomenal showing. I mean, the stars have aligned. They've showed out in the matches. That has certainly helped. It's just been. I think we've earned that for sure. And we have all sorts of different venues in North America. You see games in Seattle that are one thing, and then Estadio Azteca, which are a completely other thing, and also just like must watch. So, yeah, for all those reasons, I would hope so. I think we can ride this wave into another one hopefully sooner rather than later.
1: Nick Carbone, NBC Charlotte sports director, sports anchor, hanging out with us for a Tuesday visit. Let's talk about the Hornets. We did that a bit last week. A lot of it was reaction to LaMelo and Miles being traded. They haven't done a ton since then, Nick, and it doesn't really look like they have it. There's much more left that Jeff Peterson will do. What's your sense of, you know, what's still to come and what you think we'll hear from Jeff when I guess he can speak about this in a couple of days?
0: Yeah, and, you know, we heard from him today, but only Kobe White's transaction is official. Dorian Finney-Smith as well. But, you know, that's all he can talk about right now, officially. My guess is we'll get something later in the week when these deals ultimately go through, perhaps a Zoom from Las Vegas, but we'll certainly be there, whatever the format, to ask questions. I think what we know now, a couple of weeks later, is that the plan is further out than many people might like. You know, obviously, there's big moves to be made later with all of the assets that they have stacked. But clearly, Jeff Peterson, as well as ownership, who I think, you know, isn't directing him, but is certainly signing off on these, approving these, and in lockstep with him in terms of the timeline. I think their timeline, and we shouldn't be surprised based on what they've said in the past and even what Rick Schnall said when he couldn't say anything officially the day LaMelo got traded, is that, you know, they're viewing this as a long-term process. And last year was great. I guess we fans, unfortunately, just that's who I feel the worst for in this, even if it does help in the long term. You know, Kyle, you and I aren't the ones buying seats for the most part or subscribing to watch the games. They are, and they had something to hold on to last year. And the front office and ownership clearly thought that, you know, they could do that in a different way and maybe a longer-term vision. Now, one thing I'll be most curious about is, you know, you look at the players that they've brought back. You look at Kobe White's kind of ascension to lead guard now. You know, my biggest question for Jeff Peterson will be, you know, do you realistically think you can compete for a play-in playoff spot and build off the momentum from last year and trade LaMelo Ball at the exact same time? Because that's going to be a really hard needle to thread. And I think that's what they have to try to do, even if they thought this was going to be a possibility, you know, earlier in the season, that they would eventually move off LaMelo when they got the right price in their mind for him. Now you've got to still build off of what you did last year so players like Brandon Miller and Con Knipl can develop even further into actual playoff-level NBA players, because, you know, without that experience, they're just not going to get there.
1: What did you make of the Thursday or Friday report that the Hornets and Celtics had engaged on Jaylen Brown, and that the Hornets were offering Miles Bridges, Naz Reid, and I think two draft picks. And Brad Stevens said, no, we'd like Brandon Miller and three first-round picks, to which Jeff Peterson, I'm sure, politely declined and hung up the phone. What did you make of that report? And what

0: Would you have done it?
1: I probably would have, but, you know, I like to play video game GM, and that's a little different. But listen, I mean, Jaylen Brown is still in his prime, and he's still one of the best players in the NBA. Now, Jeff Peterson is more of an analytical kind of guy in his thinking and his planning and his probably the way he views the league. So maybe he was on the side of things that maybe think Brown's market was overinflated a little bit, but he's the player you want Brandon Miller to become. So, you know, as much as it would have hurt to lose Brandon Miller, to get a player like Jaylen Brown, you got to do some things that you're uncomfortable with, although I guess Philadelphia really didn't. And that's my whole thing with that transaction anyway, is you look at the contract swaps and the salaries going back and forth in that thing. For the Hornets to make that work, they would have had probably to do more than you would be comfortable with, and would have left them in probably a tough spot, when right now they are all about, you know, keeping flexibility, keeping optionality for the long term and not just this year. So would I have done it? Yeah, probably. That would have been way too enticing for me. But I understand probably now more than I did 2 weeks ago what Jeff Peterson is aiming for.
0: Okay. We are now 16 days out from Panthers training camp. You know, I think we've exhausted almost, not that we don't have other things to say, but just in terms of examining this team, this roster, what they did, what we think they can do. You know, talking season is almost to an end, which means that we've just about said everything there is to say. But, you know, 16 days out, what are you most looking forward to when practice opens up on July 23rd?
1: Well, it'll be my first opening week of training camp not in town.
0: Whoa!
1: Because I'm going to my sister's wedding in Mexico. So I'm looking forward to that. But as for the rest of y'all, sorry.
0: Wow.
1: It's been quiet. It's been kind of doldrums in terms of, you know, Panthers talk. I mean, still waiting for another ping to see if a player was put in the top 100. But, you know, I just think that I'm really curious to see how the offense looks with Jalen Coker firmly as the number two at this point in the process. Very curious to see how the defense looks with two additions that they expect to raise the level of this defense into a top, you know, 10, 12 defense in the league, I think, this year. Curious to see what pads look like on Monroe Freeling on the left side and how long that Rasheed Walker can hold down that spot. What else? I mean, obviously Leggett has got a lot of pressure on him, and I think I've said it to you before in one of these segments. Like, it's not just like he has pressure on him this year. He's got pressure on him the next 2 months. Like, if he starts to backslide in that rotation and start losing reps and start losing, you know, trust again, like, it's going to be over sooner rather than later for him here in Carolina. So those are the things that jump out. Sorry to brag about the vacay, but I'm really looking forward to being poolside with a drink that week, and I'll check my phone for updates.
0: Well, I'll
1: be back for MLS All-Star and Keekly going into Canton, so believe me, I'll be working, but not that week.
0: Yeah, I don't know who you'll be with, but Smoke desperately wants you poolside yelling out, "You boys like Mexico?" He's a big Super Troopers guy, so that's what he's dreaming of right
1: now. I'll probably read the room before I go with that one.
0: That's a good idea. That's a good idea, yeah, the mixed company and whatnot. All right, buddy, I appreciate you. Enjoy it. We'll talk to you soon.
1: All right, buddy. Talk to you guys later.
0: Nick Carboni, NBC Charlotte sports director, sports anchor, with us on the FNZ text line. I had a texter chat a minute ago say, KB, I'm not a big soccer guy. Who does Christian Pulisic compare to in the NFL? What a great question.
2: I kind of compared him to Andre Bruce in the first segment.
0: Andre Bruce?
2: He was supposed to be the next LT.
0: Okay.
2: Drafted by the Falcons. Had a pretty solid rookie year and then was nothing.
0: Okay. Like my initial.
2: Then again, I think that's too harsh.
0: My initial instinct is always to compare guys like this to quarterbacks, which I don't know if there's a good one here.
2: Jeff George.
0: Oh, you had that locked and loaded, huh? What about Jadeveon Clowney?
2: Clowney was better than that.
0: Pulisic hasn't always been bad.
2: Yeah.
0: He's had moments. It's just there was unreal meteoric hype from the start. And it just never lived up to that. You know what I mean? That's what I'm thinking about. Now, there's also the element of, I just don't think Christian Pulisic's that tough. And I like, they just, as a man questioning another man's toughness, I realize it's fighting words and I try not to be disrespectful with that. But like, what other conclusion do you draw? I'm not even talking about the ankle injury. I'm talking about the whole first half last night where he just wilted and disappeared.
2: Well, did you hear his nonchalant answers about his injury? I got it right here for if you want me to play.
0: Play it.
3: And this is the
2: wrong one.
0: Oh.
2: Sorry. Now I have it. There we go.
0: All right, what you got?
4: I know you were in a lot of pain, had to be subbed off. What were you dealing with, fighting through?
5: Yeah, I mean, I just twisted my ankle and just sprained my ankle. I mean, it's just frustrating to end like that, of course. But, now I have time to rest, so hopefully it'll be okay.
0: I just twisted my ankle, sprained my ankle.
2: I got time to rest now.
0: Okay. Yeah, I got time to rest now. Good for you. Good for you. You got time.
2: I feel like Christian Bell. Good for you.
0: 803 number just compared him to RG3 on the text line. That's interesting. But I think RG3 might have lived up to expectations if he could have stayed healthy.
2: Yeah. He just was damaged by the injuries that he sustained in 2012.
0: Yeah. Somebody said Pulisic reminds me of Bryce Young. Darren said that. You always expect them to do something, then they never do. Dude, like, Bryce.
2: By the way, Bryce has a much tougher mindset.
0: Tougher. Like, the fact that we're talking about Pulisic just wilting, disappearing. Bryce doesn't do that. Bryce had some bad days, but Bryce is at his best when the moments are the biggest so far in his career. I couldn't disagree with that more. David, not a Duke fan, compared him to Tua, which was the first quarterback that I thought of, too.
2: That's actually, yeah.
0: Now, the thing is, like, football players, soccer players, we give the edge to football players in toughness. So, like, that part of it's hard because I do think Tua is a tough guy.
2: That and Tua is actually the concussions.
0: But he does stay hurt.
2: Yeah.
0: He does stay hurt. And I just don't think he's ever going to live up to the billing. 704-570-9610. Hit us up on the FNZ text line. We had a texter ask us. Chad said, not a big soccer guy. Who does Christian Pulisic compare to in the NFL? What do you think? 704-570-9610. Hit us up. Right now we go to Smoke on the headlines.
6: Who is Smoke? Where is Smoke? Where there's smoke, there's fire. Let's go.
0: What you got?
2: All right, got a couple news here. First off, big NBA news as Donovan Mitchell has agreed on a new 4-year contract to stay with the Cleveland Cavaliers. It cost the Cavs a pretty penny. $273 million. A maximum contract extension that includes a player option for the 2030-2031 season. And a full trade kicker. This deal was done by CAA's co-head of basketball operations, Austin Brown. To put that in perspective, depending, according to Bobby Marks, on how much he could get paid per year, the last year of the deal, which is the player option year, could go up to $70 million.
0: You know, I'm old enough to remember when that kind of number got thrown around, somebody was buying a skyscraper or a whole team. Not a shooting guard.
2: And speaking of agency, do want to mention this, because this was a very interesting news story in the NFL. After 27 years of front office work, former Carolina Panthers GM Scott Fitterer is joining agency Athletes First as an executive in their coaches and executives division. So now Scott Fitterer is literally in on every deal.
0: That's good, Smoke. I didn't see that coming. That's good. So what's he going to do? Is he going to be an agent?
2: For executives and coaches.
0: Does he have to go to law school for that? Has he been to law school?
2: I think he might have, considering his past.
0: Really? Did we miss that?
2: I don't know. I think you got caught up on his baseball career.
0: I don't know, man. Like, I could be wrong about that. So Scott Fitterer is just going to go represent clients now.
2: Yeah.
0: Interesting.
2: In on every deal, baby.
0: All right, we got the text lines blowing up. We'll get to some of your responses on the other side. 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
2: I definitely don't think the value is fair, because when you talk about initial thoughts of this deal, I said, well, why didn't they try to use LaMelo and use some of the capital to maybe get up higher in the draft to get a better player or a more highly touted player? Because we'll all see how these guys will end up working out. But like I said, you would think that LaMelo Ball, former All-Star, you would get something comparable in return. Maybe not in play style, but you would get a player that is, you know, of some type of ilk that you would be able to sell to the fans a little bit more, because Naz Reid, he's a high-end role player.
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0: Sports Radio, 92.7 WFNZ, KB and Smoke with you. Big thanks to Nick Carboni, NBC Charlotte, sports director, sports anchor, popping in on a Tuesday. Hit us up. I know we've had people text in today and yesterday say, KB, listening on vacation. So it is vacation season. If you are listening from some far-out exotic locale or just somewhere cool, hit me up, 704-570-9610. Where are you listening from? I mean, if you're in Gastonia, that's fine, too. You can tell me that. But, you know, if you're down in the Florida Keys or somewhere on the Pacific Coast or somewhere in the Balkans, anywhere, hit us up. Let us know where you're listening from. 704-570-9610. Would love to hear from you. Right now we go to the phone lines. Freddie Ray is up first here in this segment. Freddie Ray, what's going on, brother? How are you?
1: You know me, man. I woke up. I can't complain. How are you?
0: You know, pretty good. I would have liked to have won that soccer game last night, but otherwise I'm swell.
1: Me too, man. But, like they say, you know, they picked a bad day to have a bad day. So I was thinking about this comparison thing, right? It's kind of hard for me because I'm trying to think, like, who matched the hype? Who matched the disappointment level? Who was genuinely disinterested when they needed them? So the closest comparison I think I could come to is maybe Jay Cutler.
0: Ooh.
1: With Pulisic. Because everybody always is talking about, you know, the natural ability that Cutler had, but Cutler just seems like sometimes he couldn't be bothered to play football. You know what I'm saying?
0: That's true.
1: My other thing is, you know, I'm almost 50. I'm not going to sit here in front like I'm like the soccer aficionado, but I'm also old enough to remember when Freddie Adu was going to be the next great thing for U.S. soccer. You know what I'm saying? And then it's Pulisic, you know, is the next great thing. And like I put on my text, man, just because you choose somebody to be the next great thing doesn't automatically make them that dude. And I'll take it out the air.
0: No, you're not wrong about that. I was thinking about Freddie Adu driving down the road the other day. I guess it was yesterday, wasn't it? Yeah, I guess it was. No, I was thinking about Freddie Adu as well. You know, and some of the previous quote-unquote, you know, faces of U.S. soccer. There have been some really talented guys. But, like, the bottom line is this group, Pulisic, Tyler Adams, Weston McKennie, they weren't any better. They didn't fare any better in this World Cup, you know, than Tim Howard or Josie Altidore, you know, 12, 16 years ago. So they did win 3 matches. That's great. That's really the only different part of it, though, and that was an expanded field. So, yeah, it's funny. If you're just tuning in, we had a listener say, KB, I'm not a big soccer guy. Who does Christian Pulisic compare to from a football standpoint? And we do have some listeners taking it to basketball as well, which is fine. I don't mind that one bit. We did have one guy say that it's not football, but I would compare him to Ben Simmons. Ben Simmons. See, here's the thing. I don't know. Yeah, I don't think that it's fair to say that Christian Pulisic never cared, because I'm not sure Ben Simmons ever cared. Like, I don't know that he ever cared about anything other than making the money that comes with an NBA life. You know, I don't know that he ever loved basketball. I can't speak for him. Like, I don't think Christian Pulisic just doesn't like soccer. But, like, again, here's a guy who, as Smoke said, opted not to play in the Gold Cup, wanted to get rest, has come up short a couple of times already in international play, and then just disappeared last night when they needed him the most. Somebody here compared him to Justin Herbert, which I think is interesting. Because on the one hand, Herbert does not win big games, at least not yet. He may still, but to this moment in time, Herbert doesn't win playoff games. He doesn't win big games. But I also have to point out that Justin Herbert's pretty damn tough. Like, he's a pretty tough guy. Like, didn't he play with, like, a screw in his back or something?
2: Yeah, he's, you know, when John Harbaugh loves you to death, that probably tells you a lot. Because if you don't remember John Harbaugh's career, which I shouldn't since it was basically done when I was a kid, but John Harbaugh was one tough customer.
0: Yeah.
2: So Jim Harbaugh likes you, you're one tough customer. So I think Herbert's a little different. And plus, you know, I think, you know, Peyton Manning had that same problem throughout the early parts of his career, that he was a joker. That's why his idiot kicker got liquored up and talked trash about him on Canadian TV. But I understand where that one's coming from. Jay Cutler, I think, is a pretty good one. It's ironic because I think there's two golfers that make a lot of sense. One is, as a kid, I remember everyone telling us about Michelle Wee, how she was going to get the LPGA Tour to new stratosphere. She's going to be the female Tiger Woods, and she never just got there. Now, part of that is I think she just wasn't that good. She was pretty good, but she was not all-world type talent. But how about this one? Sergio Garcia.
0: Oh,
2: Because Sergio did have his moments. He won the Masters, but Sergio was thought to be right up there with Tiger, too. He was one of the first guys to be right up there with Tiger, but then people just couldn't stand Sergio, even to this day, and Sergio's kind of become a footnote in the grand scheme of things.
0: Didn't see that coming. I didn't see Sergio Garcia coming. I got to sit on that one a little bit. Amit and others. I think Charisma also sent this in, comparing him to Jimmy Clausen, which feels like a little bit of an emotional reaction today from Panthers fans who were also rooting last night.
2: Jimmy Clausen did make a Pro Bowl.
0: Please, Notre Dame Hawks smoke. Go to bat for Jimmy Clausen.
2: Clausen did make a Pro Bowl during the COVID year when they had him at a poolside throwing a football. Boom, he got into a Pro Bowl. Take that, suckers.
0: Okay, all right. Let's see. AJ saying, I mean, Pulisic has come in at points in time in his career as around a top 20 player in the world and has started for the biggest clubs like Chelsea, so let's not make the man sound like he's absolute bleep. He's under-delivered for us in the World Cup, but we also, in previous World Cups, literally just pointed to him and was like, hey, you're the only high-end talent. Do everything. And listen, I think you make a fair point there. I do. But those are the moments last night that guys like Pulisic are judged on. That's where, you know, legacies are made. It's where resumes are built. And AJ, I know you know this. You're a smart listener, smart texter. But, you know, last night he came up very, very small when they needed him the absolute most. And, you know, we can talk later about, you know, where it fits into the all-time disappointing performances from star athletes. You know, I don't know that this is a, you know, LeBron James in the 2011 NBA Finals type deal. Or maybe it is John Starks in the 94 NBA Finals. Like, I don't know if this compares or not, but it was a really, really disappointing effort from him and others as well. It wasn't just him, but he's getting a lot of the heat, a lot of the attention today. Hour number two next, best audio in sports. Ryan McGee in 29 minutes. We got a bunch more to get to. 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
0: What's up, KB? What's up, KB? What's up, everybody? KB here. Easy for me to talk, right? Well, I'm just like you, right? This time of year, as hot as it is, I'm out there mowing and trimming and blowing and staying on top of the yard so that we can actually enjoy it. 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

0: 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You know, the World Cup for the United States is over, but, you know, the absolute cinema that is the tension between Alexi Lalas and Thierry Henry on the Fox set does continue, Smoke, and that much we do get to continue witnessing for at least another couple of weeks. How much do you really, and maybe Zlatan too, but, you know, how much do you think Alexi Lalas and Thierry Henry really dislike each other? Because it's, I mean, it seems palpable on that set.
1: Yes.
0: Yeah. I mean, like, I wonder if they speak during commercial breaks. I'm going to guess the answer is no.
1: Most of the time, no. They might share a nice comment like, good point there, but then they'll just pretend like they don't like, or they won't like each other for the rest of it.
0: It's
1: one of
0: those
1: where it kind of was felt early, like, I think it was before the first match when they were out in L.A. It was like one of those things where he's just like, really? This is what this guy is doing?
0: Yeah.
1: And, you know, I know Alexi Lalas, for soccer fans, it feels like he's one of the most polarizing figures for soccer fans, depending on who you ask. I don't really know, just because I don't watch as much soccer coverage, but it just feels like you either really love him or you cannot stand his guts. And it feels like it's the latter for basically that whole crew in the studio.
0: Well, yeah, I mean, Thierry Henry was, I guess, trying to explain his stance on the Balogun red card and the ensuing process that, you know, took place to return him to the pitch last night. And, you know, he was trying to make the distinction that he didn't think it was a red card, that Balogun was not deserving of a red and being sent off. But, you know, he disagreed with the process to get him back on the field. And Alexi Lalas just kept saying, so you're saying the original wrong was righted. And, you know, Henry was just, he kept his cool. He kept his calm. Both of them did. But, like, the tension, you could cut it with a knife on the set yesterday as they were discussing all of that. So that part does not go away. We did have earlier today Messi willing Argentina back from a, 2-0 deficit to Egypt.
1: In the final 30 minutes,
0: to come back and win. They scored all three goals in the final 25, 30 minutes of that match. So Messi and Argentina stay alive in pursuit of back-to-back titles. So we got that going on. We still have Norway. You know, we still have Spain that advanced yesterday. So there's still a lot of good stuff to watch.
1: France.
0: Yeah, in France, obviously. I mean, there's not much more fun, at least as I'm concerned, in sports right now than watching Mbappe play. So there's a lot of good stuff still out there. But 704-570-9610, hit us up on the FNZ text line. You don't have the Lalas audio coming up right now, do you? Because if not, I want to play what Alexi had to say. You do? You don't. Give me Alexi Lalas real quick. Last night, I mean, just the disappointment in his voice, breaking down how the U.S. just left something on the table with how they exited the World Cup.
2: From a U.S. perspective, they picked the worst time to play their worst game. And I think Mauricio Pochettino and the players would admit that. You know, to echo what Stu and John said, you know, anytime this happens, and I've been through this now a lot, the question is always, well, was this a success? Look, I think that this team did win hearts and minds. I think that this team did bring people into the tent, and they should be incredibly proud for that. But also, there's a part of me that says the time for moral victories is over, and so we've left something on the table here. And that, to me, is disappointing. I also know it's going to be disappointing to the players and to Mauricio Pochettino when they look at this game, because, again, the goals that they gave up at times were self-inflicted against a better team. But this U.S. team has beaten better teams in the past. It just didn't happen here today. So it's going to be disappointing to go out, but also in the way in which they went out, which was much more of a whimper than a roar that we had seen through this tournament.
0: Yeah, like to us here, especially locally, to a lot of people, it felt like the end of the Hornets season, right? You have this incredible run. Obviously, the season's set up differently. This is a four-year tournament, every four-year tournament, not an NBA season. But, you know, you had this great run. A team that gets everybody excited for the first time in a while. And, you know, you get the big win over Bosnia, which I guess was the equivalent to the Heat play-in win at the Spectrum Center. And then you just get your teeth kicked in on your way out the door by Orlando, or in this case, Belgium last night. And of course, the star player is being questioned, second-guessed under a microscope.
1: Crap, LaMelo's going to get traded again.
0: Yeah, I mean, that's, people on the text line are saying that Christian Pulisic is LaMelo Ball. And I'm like, okay, I get why you're doing that, but, you know, Christian's not going to be traded. There's nowhere to trade him to. Real quick, before we get to the best audio in sports, speaking of the Fox coverage last night, here's Clint Dempsey, American soccer legend, weighing in.
3: Yeah, Thierry said it best. There's levels to it. We didn't start the game well. The way in which we conceded, Ketelari played really well. Trossard played well. Tillemans played well for them. Luka Bacco as well. And then we get the goal against the run of play. You think, okay, we're back in it. But then we concede right away. All right, so we come out the second half. Got a little bit more life to us. Looks like we're going to get back into the game. And to concede a goal, which we did when Matt Freeze made that mistake. I mean, it was too much of a mountain to climb. And then to add insult to injury, another mistake from Chris Richards at the end. Lukaku gets the goal. So, look, happy for the team to have dealt with the pressure that they had on their shoulders to go out and inspire this country and get that home field advantage. But still, we're in the same situation. We're not getting past the round of 16. And to be considered a great team, you got to do what the team in 2002 did or the team in 1930 did. So there's a lot of positives to take away, but at the same time, there's levels to it, right? And look, proud of the boys for the heart that they showed, but when you came up against a side that was, you know, a top 10 in FIFA rankings, to see what you're made of, we left with the same answers. We don't have as much depth as we thought we did, and we could see too many goals.
0: It's so startling, so jarring. The team in 2002, the team in 1930, 72 years apart. But yeah, it is what it is. And the Matt Freeze thing, real quick, I walked away from the TV last night. I had walked away from the TV last night to go get something to drink. My phone starts buzzing as I'm getting something to drink, and I look down, and all I see is a text from Smoke that says, Matt Freeze with an all-time gaffe. And I walk back in, and I see 3-1 on the TV, and I'm like, what in the hell just happened? And I rewind it, and I'm just Surrender Cobra, just standing in the living room like, how?
1: What were you thinking?
0: What are you thinking, man? How does that happen? Anyway, 704-570-9610. Hit us up. Right now we go to Smoke with the best audio in sports.
4: You what?
5: What did you say?
4: Hold up. Wait a minute. Something ain't right.
6: What did I hear you say?
7: What I mean by that is...
0: All right, what you got?
1: All right, well, we actually start by talking about the future of the U.S. men's national team. And something we've been talking a lot about the players, but we haven't really talked as much about the coach and Mauricio Pochettino, because his contract's kind of been up in the air, and it's not going to be ready in time for the 2030 World Cup. So the thought process is, well, is he going to be around for the next World Cup? And yesterday on Golazo America, Paul Tornorio, who writes as a soccer analyst, was asked, hey, is Pochettino going to be back for 2030?
8: You know, I would be surprised if he stays in the long term. I could see him maybe signing the extension and being around for a little bit, but he has signaled pretty clearly publicly that he has a desire to coach in the Premier League again. And I feel like there is some part of it that has to be considered as to whether or not U.S. soccer wants to bring in a coach where for 4 years they go through that cycle again of every time a job opens up, Pochettino's name is a candidate, and he's doing interviews where he's talking about his desire to go back to the Premier League. You know, there has to be a commitment to be around for 4 years to try to build something. And it's okay that Pochettino might want to go back to the Premier League. I understand it. It's the highest levels of the game. And I actually think that in what he did coming into the program, what he changed culturally, was really, really important to the potential lasting legacy of his time with the national team. But I'm not sure if he really wants to be bought in for the next 4 years. And that's something he's going to have to determine.
0: You know, so for anybody who doesn't know, he was with Chelsea. Before that, he was with Paris Saint-Germain. Before that, he was with Tottenham for, I think, 5 or 6 seasons. Southampton prior to that. I was, did you see the quote? And it's not the first time we've seen this, but there was a quote from Mauricio Pochettino like last month, where he said American sports reward losers. Did you see this? He said, quote, if you start in MLS and you haven't won a game in 3 months and you're at the bottom, what's the consequence if there's no promotion or relegation? No international competition? American sports reward losers. But soccer's different if you reward those who don't win. If you don't have goals, if you don't have fight, if I lose, what happens? Nothing. They just fire the coach. Also, the American player is disciplined, but with a sense of complacency that isn't good in soccer. It took us a year and a half to change that mentality. I had missed that quote from last month. I didn't see that. I mean, I think that tells you everything you need to know about the way he views it. Here versus there. That's the mecca of soccer. He's been there. He's been atop some of the biggest clubs, obviously Chelsea. It makes sense he'd want to go back. And I don't expect him to be the head coach in 2030. Do you?
1: No.
0: Yeah.
1: No.
0: I don't know. I mean, I think he's been good for U.S. soccer based on everything I've witnessed and read, but
1: he just doesn't want to fully commit to it.
0: No.
1: This is like a coach that gets fired from a major college basketball job and then goes to a mid-major for a couple of years. It's like, oh, this was nice and fun, but let me go back up to the big stage.
0: Yeah,
1: agreed. That's what it feels like.
0: What else you got?
1: All right. Well, earlier today at an event, a special event with Coby White, where the Hornets have officially announced that he is going to be staying in Charlotte. Jeff Peterson was also there, and for the first time, or second time technically, he talked about the LaMelo Ball trade in kind of weird ways because the trade is not official yet. He was asked what his message needs to be to the fan base, and here's what he had to say to the media.
5: The goal's never been to get to the playoffs one time and be out for 7-8 years and then try to get back again, right? It's always been about sustainability. And I think the roster that we have will give us the best chance going forward. Again, I like all of our pieces. We're going to continue to build it the right way. Like I always say, we're not going to take shortcuts. You know, we're going to be methodical with it all and, again, figure out how we can put the best product on the floor and fans to be happy and excited about. At the same time, how can we achieve that sustainability that we've been talking about?
0: So if I'd asked you 3 months ago which of the two major organizations in this city was best set up for sustainability, as Jeff is underscoring right there, you know, we heard David Tepper say this in the beginning, right? Would you, I'm paraphrasing, but I think it was something to the effect of, you know, could you suffer through 5 years to have 20 years of consistent playoff football? Again, I'm paraphrasing, but that was the gist of it. But 3 months ago, Smoke, if I'd ask you who's better set up for sustainability moving forward, Hornets or Panthers, what would you have said?
1: It'd be a lot closer than what it feels like right now.
0: Because right now it feels like the Panthers?
1: Yeah.
0: I just wish, I don't want to fast forward time, but there's a part of me that wish I could jump in the DeLorean right now and just jump ahead to January of 2027 to find out what we think about this basketball team.
1: Look, and it's just, you're doing it with this fan base too. If we as a fan base had, if let's say we as a fan base have had the same success as the Memphis Grizzlies, a team that's been close to the mountaintop, gotten to the Western Conference Finals on multiple occasions, but just has not gotten over the hump, it's like, okay, I can stomach this. But it's just one of those things where the best that this organization has had since it's been conceptualized is a 7-game series loss against the Heat 10 years ago, and the playoff appearances have been sporadic. And then when they make it to the play-in, they get completely bludgeoned by the opposing team.
0: Sure. Like, and I'll say it again. I hope that Jeff Peterson, he won't do it publicly, but I hope he's getting to take victory laps, you know, as soon as January, February, because this team is exceeding expectations. They're playing the style of basketball they want to. Coby White's a 22-point-per-game scorer, running the offense effectively. Brandon Miller's averaging 25 a game and looking like an all-star. Con Knipple's taking the next step forward. Naz Reid's a contributor. Moose is out there just bodying dudes with the extra 15 pounds of muscle. Like, I hope that Jeff is able to take a victory lap of sorts in the not-too-distant future, but, you know, right now you're just talking about not cutting, you know, not skipping steps. Sustainability, sustainable winning, you know, wanting to be in the all things, by the way, that we all agree with. We'd like to see it. But a lot of people felt like you were already moving in that direction. Clearly, you do not. But again, I wish I could just jump ahead to January and know what people think about this team, what their record is, what we're saying versus what we think right now. We'll have to wait, but I wish I knew. What else you got?
1: All right. Well, we go to Big 12 Media Days. As yes, we are officially in the start of college football media days. Big 12 has been the first over the last couple of years. And Brett Yormark, who's the commissioner of the conference, made a couple of big announcements. First, they're now sponsored by Monster Energy. Welcome to 2026 in college sports.
0: Yeah.
1: And earlier during his question and answer portion of the press conference, Texas Tech reporter slash insider Sean Dillon decided to ask him a question and get a little bit confrontational with him when it led to one of the more awkward exchanges we've ever seen at a media day in college sports.
6: Sean Dillon, Rocket Brigade. Commission, Texas Tech had got fined over tortillas, and tortillas were banned outright. OSU paddles, broken always make a rule, has a tradition exemption. Sorsby never played a snap for the Red Raiders. Big 12 sued them anyway, while Cincinnati hasn't been yet touched. You're selling greater than 12. Why should Texas Tech fans believe it?
9: Can you sit? Let me come closer to you. Stand up. Ask that question again, and I'm going to give you the answer I want to give you, so go ahead.
6: Texas Tech got fined for tortillas. and tortillas were banned outright. OSU has had paddles that were given a noisemaker exemption back in 2012. Sorsby never played a snap for the Red Raiders, and yet there is a lawsuit. Cincinnati has yet to be touched. You're selling greater than 12. Why should Texas Tech fans believe them?
10: No, I didn't say greater than 12. You misquoted me. I said we're going forward as 16 strong, and that's my answer to your question. But thank you for that question. Appreciate it.
0: I've now listened to that clip 4 times, and I still have no idea what that man's trying to ask.
1: Oh, but Texas Tech fans and insiders inside Texas Tech message boards are eating that up.
0: Why? Because somebody stood up to big bad Brett Yormark?
1: Yeah.
0: That's all that... With the most nonsensical question ever posed to a commissioner? Maybe ever at a press conference? So, like, walk through... So he's saying, well, Texas Tech got fined for tortillas, but Oklahoma State has this thing that they make noise with that got an exemption, and you said something about stronger with 12, and Brendan Sorsby never played for Texas Tech, yet they got sued, but why isn't anything happening to Cincinnati? Like, what... Is that it? Like, he just wants something done to Cincinnati? Am I getting
1: yeah,
0: that right?
1: Yeah, it kind of feels like it, yeah.
0: Is anybody out there just as... I mean, does anybody else's brain hurt as much as mine trying to figure out what... And it's funny as hell the Texas Tech fans are like, yeah, get him.
1: Leave the conference. We're leaving, baby.
0: Get that dude, baby. Get him. I'm like, I don't even know what he was trying to ask. And I don't think Brett Yormark still has any idea what that guy was trying to ask.
1: Honestly, this just shows how much the conference already misses Mike Gundy during these days.
0: More importantly, though, it is objectively hilarious that the Big 12 has signed a, what is it, a naming rights deal?
1: Mm-hmm.
0: So a landmark multi-year sponsorship deal, making Monster the brand entitlement partner of Big 12 football and basketball. An estimated $20 million annual deal. We're going to have Monster Energy logos on fields, courts, team uniforms. Are we going to have Monster Energy patches on basketball and football jerseys?
1: I think that's what it's
0: going. I think we might just have that too. All right, now this is the fun part. What brand sponsorship should the ACC be seeking? Which one makes the most sense for the Atlantic Coast Conference? 704-570-9610. Well, but what about like Dunkin' Donuts? Perfect for a conference full of early kickoffs.
1: Not in this state. Get the hell out of here, all right? We're trying to get rid of Boston College.
0: Hey, Boston. Hey, listen. The Massachusetts is in the conference now, all right? So Dunkin' Donuts, perfect
1: Screw
0: for a conference.
1: You. We got Krispy Kreme right in Winston-Salem. What the hell are you talking about?
0: But they're not known for their coffee.
1: Well, they're known for their donuts, and those donuts are far better. last time I checked, Dunkin' Donuts doesn't have a hot and ready sign.
0: Nothing beats a large iced coffee with your third and long incompletion at 12:15 on a Saturday. What else?
1: Roy Philpott calling the game.
0: Yes. Yes.
1: With his over-modulated mic. The fact that his mic has never been fixed, and it's been 15 years. Someone fix his mic, for crying out loud.
0: Okay. Yeah, definitely. Panther Adam saying Duke's Mayo. So is Military Press. 704 number saying Cheer, Wine, and Sun Drop. I like that.
1: Harris Teeter.
0: 704 number saying Hendrix. Yes. Yes. Harris Teeter is good. Try to think. Copper Tone.
1: If this was 1970, Winston would have a corner hold on this market.
0: Yeah.
1: They would have the Winston Cup Series, and they'd have the ACC.
0: I like that. I like that. Let's see. Old Spice. Smell like a champion, or at least like the ghosts of past champions in the ACC.
1: Remember Peter Warwick? Remember Taj Boyd?
0: What else we got here? Let's see. Yeah, the Copper Tone one's funny, right? Even for all those coastal vibes, even though half the league is now in California and Texas, protect your pale ACC tailgates from the sun because the offenses sure won't burn anybody up in the ACC. That's the best I got. 704-570-9610. The Big 12 has announced a massive landmark sponsorship deal with Monster Energy that will place Monster Energy logos on the fields, the courts, the jerseys. What's the ACC's ideal brand partner for a sponsorship deal? 704-570-9610. Yep, Food Lion. I'm all in. Food Lion might be the winner of this. Our next guest is perfect for this discussion. Ryan McGee, ESPN, joins us next. 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
0: 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People are texting in, one guy, Buffet Enforcer among others, saying Bojangles is right there. Yeah, it is. But that's also, like, Bojangles has been around ACC sponsorships before. So that one kind of feels like it's been done. It almost feels like it's...
1: Steve Martin said it God knows how many times before a Raycom broadcast.
0: Yeah, yeah. And somebody else pointing out that while Food Lion is perfect, you know, similar situation, they've been around for a while. Somebody just said Viagra a minute ago for the ACC, and that's all they said. And I was like, well, that's, you know, funny. But then I thought, yeah, the tagline, you know, ACC football powered by Viagra, we get up for big games. You like that?
1: I was going to say it's hard to win this conference for some teams. North Carolina.
0: Okay. All right.
1: Then their coach might actually use that too.
0: Yeah, yeah, yeah. We had Tim on the text line saying, why not Duolingo? Yes, the language app, saying learn a new language while you watch because, well, nobody understands why Cal and Stanford are here either. That's good. I like that one a lot. 704-570-9610. Oh, I like Keo's as well. Keo was one of a few people on the text line who said that Lowe's Home Improvement should be the title sponsor for the Atlantic Coast Conference. We got a bunch of people saying Lowe's Home Improvement, but Keo hit me with a tagline. Keo saying, the ACC football brought to you by Lowe's Home Improvement. We have the tools to fix this conference. That's a great text, Keo. That's really good stuff. We got Ryan McGee. He is, in fact, perfect for this conversation. Ryan McGee, ESPN senior writer, College Game Day contributor, one half of Marty and McGee, back with us for a Tuesday conversation. Ryan McGee, what's going on, brother? How are you?
2: I'm good, man. Hope you had a good fourth. I'm still down at the on the coast, and I'm trying to hide out for a couple more days before I have to start going to media days.
0: Yeah, well, they started. Big 12's got everybody talking today, as you well know. We're having some fun with this Monster Energy sponsorship deal with the Big 12 right now. We have my text lines blowing up with people suggesting what the ACC's title sponsorship should be. Have you thought about that at all? Who do you think would make sense for them?
2: Let's take it back. Let's go back to I grew up at that time when it was Food Lion and Holly Farm.
0: Yes.
2: And it, remember, they do the ACC tournament down at the Omni, and it'd be Dinah Shore and Tom Smith, the president of Food Lion out of Salisbury. And yeah, they'd be selling like Holly Farm's chicken. And I'm like, yeah, so let's do the Food Lion. And the Jefferson Pilot still exists. We just do that. I'm all for that. But yeah, bring back NCNB. Like North Carolina National Bank. We'll do one of those.
0: You just nailed them. Cheerwine, Sundrop, Lowe's Home Improvement. I'm getting them all on the text line right now. Bring back the old
2: lean
0: stuff.
2: Lean into it.
0: Yes.
2: Yeah, lean into it. And by the way, anyone who was surprised by this Monster Energy thing at the Big 12 doesn't know who Brett Yormark is. Because I think I've said this to you before. The first time I met Brett Yormark, he was a NASCAR vice president.
0: That's right.
2: I had by mergers and acquisitions, I ended up working at NASCAR Productions for a couple of years, and I would sit in meetings with Brett Yormark. And I remember when you know who else is in his meetings? Martin Smith, youngster working at NASCARonline.com or whatever the hell it was. So when Brett became the commissioner of the Big 12, Marty and I were just completely blown away. And so, yeah, but anyone that's surprised at title sponsorship or something that sounds like that does not know Brett's background, because Brett used to work right there in downtown Charlotte, working on deals just like this one. It just was for our race cars.
0: Yeah. Listen, you're right. Everybody's looking for new revenue streams. You're right about Yormark's background, but there's nothing surprising about this, a sponsorship deal. Although, yeah, I mean, are we looking at Monster Energy patches on jerseys here, Ryan? Because I am a little bit,
2: yeah.
0: I am a little bit, you know, kind of.

0: Pickens at Oklahoma State. And so you've got to figure out a way to bring the money in. And even if the distribution is just a couple of million dollars to each one of the schools, that's a couple million more dollars than they had. So yeah, it's, and, you know, props to the Big 12 for being the first one through the breach. But now everyone else is going to go right in there because it's a copycat world, man. And I remember when Tennessee was the first school to add, you know, I can't remember what they called it now, but it was the activity fee or whatever the hell it was. And they added like 10% more or $100 more to season tickets. That's where it's going to be. And then now everyone does it. And they got killed for it. And so the Big 12, props to them for being first. But I guarantee you, every other conference was probably already working on something like this. They just wanted somebody else to be the first one to do it.
1: Yeah, and listen, you referenced that talking season starting in the next week or so, specifically toward SEC Media Days, thinking toward that, because that is your wheelhouse especially. Is there anything you're gearing up for in terms of stories you're going to write, storylines you're expecting, comments you maybe you're, like, you know, the commissioner's opening statement? Anything stand out to you as you prep for that event that you're going to be looking for?
0: Yeah, I mean, I think with the SEC, it's kind of like we felt at ACC, you know, kickoff all those years, which is, when are you going to be back in a championship game? When are you going to have a chance? And you know, it's only been 3 years since the SEC won a championship, but they also haven't had a team in the championship game. And so that's the perception is everything. I always tell a story about, we did ACC kickoff when you used to do it at Pinehurst. It was awesome. And we get to play golf with the coaches and all that stuff. And I remember clear as a bell, John Swofford was there, and Carlton Tudor, the all-time legendary writer from Raleigh. And the first question was, Commissioner, are you about to be raided by the Big East? And Swofford's like, listen, he said, the perception of the conference is not what the conference actually is. And he said, if we just have a team make a run to the championship game, or if we just win some bowl games, if we take care of our rivalry games over Thanksgiving weekend, then all this talk would go away. And sure enough, that year, Florida State made a run to the national championship game, and a year later, the ACC is the one that raided the Big East. And so people smell blood with the SEC right now, and people in Birmingham don't like it when I say that, but I always use the comparison of Drago and Rocky IV. You know, he's cut. He bleeds. He's human. And that's kind of how everyone feels about SEC football right now, and it's how they feel about Greg Sankey. And all of that will go away if Georgia makes a championship game run, or if, you know, someone makes a championship game run. And then, of course, Lane Kiffin's going to be there. So there's that.
1: There's that. That's true. Ryan McGee, ESPN, hanging out with us on a Tuesday. Let me go back to last night. As an American sports fan, as a great American that you are, Ryan McGee, your thoughts on the way the U.S. bowed out last night against Belgium, 4-1, you know, all the excitement. They were betting favorites going in. They had a lot of momentum on home soil, and they wilt, Ryan. What'd you think?
0: Yeah, I think the moment ate them up. And I'd be curious, you know, there's some really, really talented writers. I wish my buddy Grant Wall is still alive, because Grant would already be working on a book about this, which is what happened and the groundswell of support and the fact that they made this deep run that they just don't ever make and captured the nation's imagination. But I'd be curious to see, and this is not a political statement. This is just a statement as a curious sports writer. I'm going to be curious to see, when the book is written on this a few years from now, what kind of emotional drag, you know, energy suck was all that attention being paid to the red card being taken away and the fact that the call came from Washington and all those things that we were all talking about. And there's no way that didn't have some sort of effect on those guys. There's no way. And so, you know, one day we'll know the effect, but to me, the fact they made the run they made, and we all got a little spoiled because they were playing above their heads and they were playing against competition that, you know, we were all being educated on soccer in real time. Most Americans were. And, you know, my motorsports editor at ESPN.com, the great Austin Lindbergh, he is also a soccer editor. I've not talked to him in weeks. He's been a little busy, but he has been letting me know, all right, this team's pretty good, but they're not great. And so this is an opportunity. And so they made a deep run. They made the nation care about soccer. It's been awesome watching all these foreign fans from all around the world coming to the United States and realizing that it's actually pretty fun over here. And that part has been great. But it was a bummer that they just kind of came out flat.
1: Yep, sure was. Last thing I'll let you go. I want to let you get back to your vacation here.

0: Chicagoland over the weekend. Chase Briscoe gets a win. Seems like sellout crowd, great crowd up there. We were talking to Marty Snyder back on Friday about what a great, you know, NASCAR hub that place has become over the last couple of decades, and sure looked like it over the weekend. Big win for Briscoe. What'd you think?
1: Yeah, it was a big win, and it was a big win for the racetrack because, you know, for folks that don't know, the Cup Series had not raced there in, what, 7 years?
0: Yeah.
1: And so to bring them back, and it was always sad to me. I had to go to the NHRA drag strip, the Route 66 Raceway, is right next to the Oval. And I had to go to Route 66 a couple of years ago, and it was kind of sad because Chicagoland Speedway was just kind of sitting there. And these resurrections of these tracks, and I'm not saying that Chicagoland was like North Wilkesboro, sitting there for decades, but it had been sitting there for almost a decade. And you know, and going to St. Louis and racing at Gateway and going to Iowa and going to these places that it looked like they were teetering on the brink of, you know, as Bruton Smith said about Wilkesboro, returning to the earth, and to see them being racy and to see them with a great crowd, you know, there's nothing that makes you want it badly than taking it away. The Nashville Super Speedway wasn't drawing great crowds, and then they didn't have races for a long time, and now the place sells out. And so, you know, you don't know what you got till it's gone, and it was gone for a while. And so props to the folks up there in Illinois for showing up. I'm glad I didn't have to sit in those thunderstorms, but I'm also glad that they had the racing that they had.
0: All right, buddy. Thank you as always. Great stuff. Enjoy the rest of your time off. We'll talk to you next week.
1: I'm going to go get me a Monster energy drink at the food line. That's what I'm going to do.
0: God, it's the most North Carolina thing. I mean, he's the most North Carolina man of all time. Ryan McGee with us on the hotline, 704-570-9610. We had a bunch of soccer texts come in toward the tail end of that conversation. Back-to-back listeners pointing at Tim Ream. 704 number saying Tim Ream might have to flee the country. Seth from Concord saying, man, Tim Ream did not deliver yesterday with quality. Yeah, he got beaten a couple of times on that back line. He wasn't the only one on that opening goal, for sure. But the header, he just got beat. Bottom line, he just got beat.
2: Or is that more of a damning factor that the U.S. said that was the best guy that they could find? Because I think that's more of what it is. Like, you know, he'd been playing better than what his age showed, and he doesn't like when people talk about his age because it's always in a negative, demeaning light. But it got shown on full display last night.
0: Yeah.
2: And I don't blame it on Ream. You know, he's not trying to lose the game. It's just...
0: great player in his time, respected.
2: He's cooked in certain aspects. He can get away from not looking cooked against Bosnia and Paraguay and all that. But when you go against Belgium, for as old as they are now, you got cooked.
0: Yeah, that happened. And then real quick, 704 number elsewhere texting in saying, in my opinion, this was not a deep run by the national team. This was the equivalent of making it out of the group stage in previous World Cups. The 48-team format made it seem like a deeper run than it was. I mentioned something about that earlier as well. They won three games, right? So that made it feel, and listen, you get credit for that. They won three games, right? So like that's a big deal. They got to play in five. We got to see the United States men's soccer team play in five matches in the World Cup. So, like, that part of it being on home soil was cool. But I think his statement is accurate in that most people feel today like, yeah, I mean, it was really ugly the way it ended. That sours things. But also, how deep a run was it when you consider the expanded field to 48 teams?
2: And you probably got a little bit of a favorable draw, too, if we're being honest with ourselves. And that's the thing, too, because with you being – with the U.S. and Mexico and Canada all being – teams that were able to play in it because they were the host countries, they didn't really have to worry about qualifying for it like they did in 2022 or when they failed in the infamous collapse of 2018. So that's kind of a concern you have moving forward. There are many, it's one of those things where you're on a seesaw and it can go many different ways. It can easily go up, back up, or you can easily go back down. It's really just a 50-50 shot in the barrel, it feels like, for what the future could hold for U.S. soccer moving into 2030. And I think that's kind of really the main concern, is that no one really has a good idea of where it's going to go exactly.
0: Yeah. 704-570-9610. Hit us up with your thoughts. The text line's been awesome today. We'll cut right before we step aside. We got a lot more to get to. I want to talk some Panthers on the other side, some interesting free agency news to get to, and we'll also talk about the one position on this team right now that you'd like to upgrade. But right now we go to Smoke on the headlines.
2: All right, Kel, we've been talking about jersey patches and all these sponsors over the last 40 minutes that we need to mention one that happened in our own home area.
0: Yeah.
2: As the Charlotte Hornets have announced Foothills Building Group as the team's first ever shooting patch partner. So these patches will only be worn for warm-up shirts and won't replace the Judy Health logos on all the jerseys. So for the first time ever, we now have shooting patches for pregame.
0: Revenue streams, my man. Opening up revenue streams.
2: Got to get that money somehow.
0: Everybody's looking to do it. So, yeah, congratulations to the Foothills Building Group. Don't know them, but that's cool for them. What else you got?
2: All right. Well, a pretty interesting tidbit nugget that just got released earlier today by Seth Wickersham on doing a story on the Denver Broncos. Apparently, when Bill Belichick and the Patriots divorced in 2024, Sean Payton... This feels like a made-up story.
0: I know. It's so ridiculous.
2: He considered presenting Broncos owner Greg Penner a proposal for the ages. Hire Bill Belichick as head coach until he reached 15 wins, enough to break Don Shula's career record of 347. Payton would temporarily step down to be assistant head coach and run the offense, then move back after Belichick became the all-time leader in the end. Of course, it was too complicated, and they couldn't make it happen.
0: This blew my mind when I saw it. Like, I didn't realize they were that close, that Payton would be willing to do something like that. Step down, become the offensive coordinator temporarily, give the reins to Belichick so he could get 15 wins and pass Don Shula for the all-time wins list, and then take the job back. I'm having a hard time wrapping my head around all that.
2: Carolina fans wish that happened now.
0: Well, that's true. All right, we'll come back. We'll tell you who balled out and what I think could be an important NFL free agency update for Carolina fans. 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
2: 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But I can tell you, there was no funny business. 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
3: Mm-hmm.
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1: Kane got to the bottom. 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Side by side to the line, catch it.
2: 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Middle pass toward Pepe L. It's shot. He scores! 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
4: 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Smoke, what'd you bring for the people?
5: Well, I got to go with a career day for a platoon player out in Kansas City as Royal shortstop Tyler Tolbert went off yesterday afternoon as he went 5-for-5 at the plate, including a home run and two RBIs as the Royals pounced on the Phillies, winning by a score a 15-1.
4: Well, I'm not going to overly celebrate this guy, but it is notable that Max Kepler homered to lead the Diamondbacks to an 8-0 win over the Padres last night. Did you see this?
5: I forgot he was still in the league.
4: The reason for that being it was his first home run since returning from an 80-game suspension for testing positive for performance-enhancing drugs. He took a 94-mile-per-hour four-seam fastball from Walker Buehler 420 feet into the right field bleachers. He was suspended back in January for a positive test for epitrimbolone, a metabolite of trenbolone that's contained in some products used in bodybuilding stores and has been used in products to promote cattle growth. He caught himself an 80-game ban for that, came right back, hit a home run. See, you don't need the drugs, Max.
5: Well, all you need to do is go against Walker Buehler in 2026, and you should be fine. Man, talk about a guy who's had a fall off. Walker Buehler.
4: I mean, he's also dealt with a lot of injuries.
5: Yeah, but that doesn't excuse how bad his performance was against Anaheim last year when he was in Boston. My God, he sucked.
4: All right, fair enough. That's Who Balled Out. 704-570-9610. Hit us up. We got a lot of time to talk Panthers now into the 5 o'clock hour. And we really, you know, we've had people text in today. Some of the anti-soccer variety, you know, who are, I guess, tired of the World Cup already, don't care about the sport. They are jonesing to get to American football season. And I don't blame them. I get it. And a little bit of a an oasis in the desert of Panthers news today, if you want to call it that. Mike Kay has a report over at the Charlotte Observer. Brady Christensen is apparently ready to go, telling Mike Kay and the Observer that he was cleared for contact by his doctors last Tuesday, I guess. Maybe actually earlier today, if I'm not mistaken. So it wasn't last week, it was this week. After undergoing season-ending Achilles surgery back in October. And so now Brady Christensen, who's been on the free agent market for nearly 4 months, looking for his opportunity still. There's no guarantee that it's going to be with Carolina. Smoke, is this a no-brainer to you that if he's healthy and able to play, that they should bring him back for another season? Because I'll raise my hand and say, you can sign me up for another year, Brady Christensen.
5: Yeah, I think we're all in lockstep on this one. Bring him in as a depth piece. You know, it just feels like, unfortunately, with his injuries, he's never going to get that big contract to go somewhere else. And I hate it for him, but even though I like him being here, because it felt like he should be a starter somewhere else. If he doesn't get hurt, we're not even having a discussion. He's getting about a 2-to-3-year deal, I think, so outside of Carolina. But just take advantage of the misfortune for Brady Christensen by keeping him here and having him here, especially since, you know, Robert Hunt's coming off a serious injury too. He did play at the end of the year, but he only played in 2 regular season games. The run offense really took a nosedive once Brady Christensen got hurt against Buffalo. So, yeah, have him as an insurance policy. That's what you need to have.
4: Again, this is all about, you know, roster size and, you know, positional value and which, but I mean, we're talking about the offensive line here, for God's sake. Like, you have, whether you believe in Bryce or not, fortifying the offensive line is a priority for every team in this league. And while I do like what they have across the front, and I'm not even sure, like, if right now, let's just say Rashid Walker starting at left tackle, right? You're looking at Rashid Walker left to right, Rashid Walker, Damian Lewis, Luke Fortner, Robert Hunt, Taylor Moten to start the season, I think, right? Is that what you'd bet on to start? Now, I shouldn't say that because you're still of the mindset that Monroe Freeling's going to win this job, right?
5: I think it's very possible.
4: Okay.
5: If that's what the offensive line is going to be at the start of the season, I don't think it's like top 10, but it's definitely, I think, right in the middle of the pack, which I think is good enough.
4: Hmm.
5: Start the year, at least. It's nothing to where it's like a major concern. My concern is what happens if someone gets hurt. Because that's what's going to happen with most offensive lines. You're coming off a year where you had 12 different combinations.
4: Right.
5: You know, most of the time, teams have to battle injuries. My concern is, and this is also a concern if you bring back Brady, is he going to be the same player? Because this is a very serious injury you're coming back from. You know, Achilles is probably the worst injury to come back from, especially with that size there and the fact that Brady, I think, he's officially 30 years old.
4: Yeah,
5: starting this year.
4: And even though Matt Rhule didn't see him as a left tackle coming out of BYU, you know, other coaches have felt the same way, apparently. Like, he's had some time at left tackle, but he's seen more as an interior guy. But I bring that up because, you know, listen, they signed Rashid Walker. They drafted Monroe Freeling. Ideally, one of those two guys is starting. You're waiting on Icky to get back. You know, but Brady is also that break glass in case of emergency. If you have just an absolute disaster at left tackle, Rashid Walker gets hurt early.
5: Or God help, you know, Taylor Moten gets hurt.
4: Well, that too. But I'm just saying, like, Rashid Walker gets hurt, because that's really, to me, the only big-time concern about him. You know, he started 3 years in Green Bay. I know he can play, but if he gets hurt and Freeling's not ready, you have a break glass in case of emergency left tackle option if you need it for a week or two.
5: What kind of makes me think, remember how 2018 started? You know, the thought process, Matt Khalil heading into a second year in Carolina.
4: Right.
5: Then he gets hurt during training camp. Darrell Williams gets hurt. Then they move Darrell Williams out to left tackle right tackle. And then they have Taylor Moten playing left tackle. Then Darrell Williams gets really hurt while also having Amini Silatolu playing at left guard. Then you move to Taylor Moten to the right side, which has been the permanent move outside of a game or two. And then you have, for some reason, Amini Silatolu still playing. And then they had to go scramble and sign a guy in Chris Clark. Like, that's kind of the worst-case scenario you're kind of having in the back of your mind if you're Carolina, is looking at how things fell apart that quickly in 2018 with your offensive line. I don't think it should be falling apart that quickly because you got a lot of experience on the interior and you just drafted two offensive linemen in this past draft. But I think Monroe could get some playing time, but it feels like for the most part, Sam Heck will probably be getting that red shirt that Taylor Moten got during 2017. I think the good thing is you have depth. But you don't have as much depth as I think we thought they had last year.
4: Yeah.
5: Because let's face it, Chandler Zavala, it feels like this is his last year. Outside of a brief stretch during his second year, it really hasn't worked out.
4: No, and he's just dealt with injuries too. Right? He's been in and out of the lineup, you know, back and forth from the IR to the field. So I'm with you on that. Listen, we'll come back hour number three. And a couple things I want to talk about, still Panthers related. We had a former Super Bowl champion join the NFL Network this morning and proclaim that the Panthers are going to shock the world. We'll talk about it. 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

0: o'clock hour. However, for at least another show, another hour here on a day where we eulogize the end of the United States men's soccer team's run in the World Cup. If you have any thoughts on that, we'd love to hear from you as well. 704-570-9610. We opened up the show talking about it. Tough loss last night to Belgium. You know, the better team won. Congrats to Belgium. Not that they need my congratulations, but they took full advantage of American mistakes. That U.S. team looked like they were deer in the headlights. You know, 9 minutes in after the opening goal, they panicked. They never recovered. Tim Ream made mistakes. Matt Friis made mistakes. Christian Pulisic just disappeared last night. Calling into question today his status or his stature as the face of U.S. soccer. So if you want to get in on that, we'll take your phone call, 704-570-9610. Hit us up and let us know. I also got a text during the break. this one made me laugh a little bit, just because it comes up this time of year, right before training camp, when you know we're just waiting for fresh new things to talk about, right? And I understand where he's coming from. But Josh said, "Hey, KB, love that we're talking Panthers. It's almost that time. You were talking earlier about positions I'd like to upgrade, and I still think wide receiver could be it. How would you feel about Carolina going after Tyreek Hill, Stephon Diggs, Deebo Samuel, or somebody like that to help give this offense an additional layer of explosiveness?" And listen, dude, I appreciate the phone call, and rather the text on that, but like, Tyreek Hill? Stephon Diggs? I mean, to me, that's kind of like smoking a cigarette at the gas pump. Like, you know, okay. It's enjoyable for those who do it. You're probably going to be okay. You might also set yourself on fire and blow the whole place up. Like, I've had that reaction to a lot of suggestions over the years about why not add this explosive wide receiver who has baggage and, you know, other issues off the field, because he sure could certainly help you off the field and or on the field. And I'm, okay, I got it. Like, there's talent there for sure. But, you know, it's a pivotal year. You want to talk about Tyreek Hill? North of 30? I mean, I know Stephon Diggs just got clear of his legal troubles. At least it looks that way. But, like, what good is that? How does that help? Again, to me, it's like smoking a cigarette at the gas pump. You might be okay, but, like, you also might set yourself on fire and blow the whole place up. Smoke, I can't imagine you have any interest. First of all, Tyreek Hill and Stephon Diggs, I mean, for those reasons that I just mentioned, I don't know how much Deebo Samuel's got left. You know what I mean?
1: Yeah, it's just getting a name to get a name. That's what it feels like. And wide receiver is one of the most name-filled positions that people think of. And
0: yes.
1: Look, if this was 2 or 3 years ago, at least you could maybe talk me potentially into Tyreek, because I think he still had a little bit of gas left in the tank. But it feels over now. The juice is not worth the squeeze. And Deebo is not as much of nowhere near as much of a problem. It's just he plays wide receiver like a running back. And so you're going to wear down a lot quicker than you would if you're a Tyreek Hill. Tyreek's got injuries. Who was the other wide receiver you mentioned?
0: Stephon Diggs.
1: Yeah, same thing. But
0: it was
1: Stephon,
0: those three. It was Hill, Diggs, and Samuel.
1: And you could argue Stephon's had the most injury history out of any one of those guys.
0: Yeah.
1: So, no. But, hey, I will say on the bright side, at least he didn't mention Brandon Ayuk.
0: That's true.
1: So
0: I can't imagine they have any interest in that guy, nor do I think he has interest in coming here. So that's all good.
1: It just when this stuff happens with wide receivers, it makes me think back to 7 years from now when it was you, Julian, and I, and all of us were actually having legit conversations with Antonio Brown and the whole entire helmet situation. Could Carolina maybe get Antonio Brown here?
0: Mm.
1: And then we quickly found out within 4 weeks. Oh, that's a horrendous idea.
0: A really bad idea. And again, we've been through the Deontay Johnson experiment. Anybody want to chance that again in a pivotal year?
1: Remember when people thought Dan was just a complete idiot for getting just that return?
0: Yeah, it lasted about 12 hours. And then all the real information started to leak out about what a problem he was. And then it reared its head in Baltimore. It reared its head in Houston. So, like, we pretty much had that one pegged from the jump. I mean, there were people who just looking from the outside said, that's the most you could get for the best wide receiver on your roster. And then it turned out the rest of the league knew exactly what he was, what he was up to, and why almost everybody did not want him inside their locker room. So 704-570-9610, give us a call. If there's one position that you would upgrade, I mean, wave a magic wand. I don't even need a player. If you got one, that's great. But if there was one position on this Panthers team right now that you could upgrade, and maybe it's not even because you think they're, you know, hopeless at that position. You'd just like to know, or rather, hey, if we had an upgrade here, Like, I feel like this is a team that can play for an NFC championship. What's the one position that you would upgrade for the Carolina Panthers right now? 704-570-9610. And when I first brought that question up earlier, I think it was my guy Wolfpack James who had texted in to say linebacker right away. And I was, as I was thinking about this, and by the way, Kawhi's laugh says quarterback. We're not talking quarterback. Take quarterback. Here comes Bebop. Quarterback. Stop.
2: You're protecting Bryce again.
0: It's
2: here,
0: my
2: Kyle.
0: Fault. I opened up the gate. I should have qualified it to begin with. We're not talking upgrading quarterback. Stop it. Anything but quarterback, all right? If you could upgrade anybody outside of quarterback on this team. Like, James said linebacker. And when I first thought about this earlier today, Smoke, that was actually the first position that popped in my mind. And I don't know why. Because I love Devin Lloyd. I don't think he's going to be a Hall of Famer, but I really like Devin Lloyd a lot. You know, I still have some hope for Trevin Wallace.
1: I think it has to do strictly with Trevin Wallace.
0: That's it. That's the reason.
1: Yeah.
0: Because, like, I can see a world where Trevin Wallace, now, what, 3 years into the NFL?
1: Yeah, third year this year.
0: With a veteran next to him, you know, just reps under his belt, games under his belt. I can absolutely see him taking another step forward. Hopefully a big one. But that was one of my first thoughts, too. Like, could you maybe find a way to get better at the linebacker spot between now and then? Because outside of those two guys, you're looking at what? Claudin Cherulis? Bam Martin Scott? Who am I missing here? You mean the seventh rounder out of Miami of Ohio, but like I don't expect him to be a factor anytime soon except maybe on special teams.
1: Yeah, Winman got cut, if I remember correctly.
0: Right, right.
1: So it's one of those situations where the starters definitely look better.
0: Yeah.
1: But you're still thin looking around that area.
0: And we've seen a couple of games, as you well know, the last couple of years where people are actively asking, who is that at linebacker? Didn't even know he was on the roster. Didn't even know he got a helmet. So right now, behind Devin Lloyd and Trevin Wallace on the depth chart, unofficially, of course, you got Claudin Cherulis, Bam Martin Scott. I mean, you know, I mentioned Jackson Kouach, who I don't think will be an impact player at linebacker this year.
1: He feels like a special teams player. Best case scenario, he kind of has a David Mayo type run.
0: Yeah.
1: Where David was eventually kind of a linebacker that was almost exclusively special teams, but did get some run in on defense if, you know, Shaq was hurt or TD was hurt.
0: Is there a role for Isaiah Simmons? Like, can Isaiah Simmons still be close to what people hoped he would be? Is that possible?
1: It'd be nice.
0: Because, but, I mean, he's listed as the third, you know, right inside linebacker on this defense. This is ESPN's depth chart, by the way. So take this with a grain of salt because we won't get the real depth chart for at least a month, I'm sure, from Dave Canales. But like Isaiah Simmons, he's listed behind both Trevin Wallace and Bam Martin Scott at linebacker. Is there a chance, though, that Simmons is the better linebacker than Bam Martin Scott, that he could be part of a rotation?
1: Maybe just because of his athleticism and maybe finally figures it out. But
0: right.
1: It's been 6 years. You know?
0: It has, but like you just said, he's only 27 years old. Like, I do think he turns 28 coming up this month, but he's not old. He still has that athleticism that you just mentioned a second ago. He's still a great athlete. You know?
1: I just think he's one of those guys that's never going to fully reach his potential, and that's okay with where Carolina's at right now, because luckily, you know, Marty Herney and Matt Rhule didn't listen to my idiotic self saying that they need to take him at number 7. So getting him off the street is very fine, very acquable, the right move to make in that situation. So
0: yeah.
1: It's just one of those where I don't want to bank on it because it feels like he's one of those guys that he gets opportunity after opportunity just because he's a top 10 pick.
0: Okay. All right. The one position you would upgrade right now for Carolina, if you could just wave a magic wand and make them better there, 704-570-9610. Delvis the Rock says tight end, easy answer. A lot of people saying tight end is the answer to them.
1: That's been at least 60%.
0: You think so?
1: Of the texts that have come in, it's all been surrounding tight end.
0: Okay. Like Panthers PSL sucker just said the tight ends are worse than linebacker with Devin Lloyd now in the fold. Does Tommy Trimble have any more room for improvement, or is he just who he is?
1: This is kind of how he was in college.
0: Yeah.
1: So it's just he's found his role, and he stuck with it, and I think he's a pretty good tight end for his role.
0: Okay.
1: It's just he's in a tight end room where it feels like you have potentially three number twos. And it kind of makes Tommy stick out where you want him to do more, but he won't. Like, but Tommy, even with what he is still a guy that is, I think, underrated in the red zone. He can get the job done. you know, had that end-around play in 2021 against the Texans. If you go back to that game against Philly where XL dropped a touchdown pass, Tommy Trimble had a big fourth down conversion for a touchdown in that game. So Tommy can still show up. He's just not going to be that tight end that gets gaudy stats. And I think the same thing can be said for Mitchell Evans, even though I think there might be more of a ceiling with Mitchell compared to Tommy Trimble, because he was more of a receiving tight end. He just battled injuries and had Riley Leonard as a starting quarterback during his last year when he was coming back from an ACL injury. The real question with tight end is, it's a put up or shut up type of year for JT Sanders and what he could do. If he wants to be a number one tight end, this is the year to show it. You got no more runway. You've got to deliver and get off the runway this year. Because I think, you know, for all we want to say about tight end, there's always going to be a role for a Mitchell Evans or Tommy Trimble in this tight end room. It's just, you want that true number one tight end.
0: You don't have the top end guy.
1: Right. That's the only thing. Like Tommy Trimble and Mitchell Evans, if you get that number one tight end, a lot more people will not be complaining about them. They'll be perfectly fine. But because there's no high end tight end here, and it's not been that way for a while, it sticks out more that you have three number two tight ends. It makes me think back to the late 2000s, right after, you know, Chris Mangum finally retired. It was like, oh, we got two number two tight ends here, and Jeff King and Dante Rosario. Like, they had their moments. Dante Rosario had one of the biggest game winners in franchise history, but they were never that type of guy. And they overhauled the tight end room in 2011 to get Jeremy Shockey and Greg Olsen, and that's when the tight end room finally began to pop again.
0: Yeah.
1: For the first time since Wesley Walls left.
0: Absolutely. We got a bunch of stuff coming in here on this. Smoke, this guy, who said this? You'll smile at this. We had a texter a minute ago. I want to give him credit for this. Oh, Matty Dingo says, hey, Shaq Thompson hasn't signed anywhere. Now, you know what? I didn't listen to you last year.
1: Mm-hmm.
0: I didn't listen to you last year. You might have been right about that.
1: Might have.
0: All right, so would you do it now?
1: Yes.
0: You would add Shaq Thompson back
1: hell
0: to this
1: yeah,
0: roster?
1: To get some depth? Yeah.
0: Okay.
1: I think he's got a little bit left in the tank. Why the hell not? Why the hell? Get yourself some tanks so your fall off at linebacker in depth isn't that far. Plus, he's probably going
0: to
1: be...
0: So you would still play him behind Trevin Wallace to start?
1: Yes.
0: You wouldn't even give him the chance to start?
1: No, not at this point.
0: All right, that's fine.
1: But it's one of those things where if it could become a situation similar to Julius Peppers in 2017, where it's like, hey, we want you to play a situational role. Oh, crap, we're going to actually have you start.
0: Okay.
1: Because remember, Julius was only followed up to be a third down rusher in 2017, and then it turned into, oh, yeah, you kind of have to be your number two edge rusher at worst.
0: Sure.
1: You have to be next to Mario Addison, which will run him thin a little bit, and that could be the situation with Shaq Thompson. But essentially, it's one of those where we need to have a linebacker that'll play, a depth piece. But if need be, we know you can start, because this ain't your first rodeo, and you did a hell of a job in Buffalo.
0: Listen, I'm with you. I at this point, I wouldn't hate it. I do think it's important to get the young guy the reps to make sure you know what you have, but it's not a bad emergency option if he'd be willing to come back here and do it. If you're just tuning in, asking the question, which one position on the Panthers roster would you upgrade with the snap of a finger if you could? 704-570-9610. One NFL analyst thinks the Panthers don't have that much upgrading to do. Willie Colon. Former New York Jet, Smoke hit me with the trivia during the break that he played at Hofstra collegiately, in case you've forgotten. Willie Colon joined Good Morning Football this morning and proclaimed the Panthers are going to shock the world.
3: This may shock some people, but I'm in a relationship with the Carolina Panthers. This team last year, I think, didn't earn enough respect of the league. I know a lot of people are still in question about who Bryce Young is, but he played better, right? The defense showed up, led by Derrick Brown. You talk about that secondary with J.C. Horn. The Carolina Panthers will shock the world next season, because I felt like some of the battles they went through, especially against the Rams, they almost beat the Rams in the wild card, man. The people forget that. That was a dogfight for the Rams. They were able to escape that. But I think this team, slowly year after year, has started climbing the mountain. I think that the people are starting to look at them like, are they good? Or what's this? Is Bryce Young for real? I'm saying they're for real. I'm putting it on paper right now. The Carolina Panthers are for real. They will have that type of season next year that make people say, I think I'm a Panthers fan now. So I'm in love. There's a new love brewing with me and the Carolina Panthers. I've always been a Dan Morgan fan, who's the GM of the Panthers,
4: yep,
3: going back from his days when he was a Hurricane man. So I'm all about that Panther football right now.
0: Damn. Going to shock the world. Willie Colon says, and I said he was a Jet, which is accurate. He was also a Super Bowl champ with the Steelers. So let's give him his due credit for that. Shock the world. When a man like that says shock the world, what does that, equal Super Bowl to you? What is shock the world for this team?
1: Yeah, probably Super Bowl, because 2003, that was a shock the world type of situation.
0: Sure.
1: I don't know if it's not on that same level.
0: Well, just people in media, like people in our jobs, can get a little hyperbolic, right?
1: Yeah.
0: So we admit that, we acknowledge that. But when you say the Panthers are going to shock the world, well, shocking the world would be winning the Super Bowl. Hell, maybe even getting to the Super Bowl.
1: Even then, you're in the playoffs last year, and when they made it in 03, they were a seven-year stretch of not making the playoffs at all. So that was shocking the world. I think when you mentioned shock the world, you're thinking win. You know, and we've seen stuff like this happen before that's been pretty out there. A prime example, and I'm not comparing this to Carolina situation, but we've seen the Rams go from an absolute turd sandwich to winning a Super Bowl within a year. And that was after their starting quarterback got hurt in the preseason and some little old grocery bagger became quarterback in Kurt Warner.
0: Yeah.
1: I'm not saying it was a shock to world situation, but no one really saw the Seahawks coming last year to win a Super Bowl.
0: Yeah. No, you're right.
1: I mean, we were thinking maybe they can sneak into the postseason as a wild card, but they took that and made it their own. They won the NFC West. They beat the Rams. And then they completely bludgeon the Patriots.
0: Yeah, I agree. Brian says shock the world to me is at least the NFC Championship game. I agree. Jobby Joe says 10 wins probably shocks the world, most of the world. Maybe. But, you know, there's Willie Colon, Super Bowl champion, saying he's got a love affair with the Panthers. He has bought in, all in. The Panthers are going to shock the world in 2026. We're going to come back. We'll take your reaction. We'll take your phone calls as well. We go to the phone lines on the other side. 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

0: One NFL analyst, former Super Bowl champion this morning on Good Morning Football on the NFL Network, proclaiming the Carolina Panthers are going to shock the world. I'm taking your phone calls, certainly taking your text about that, and anything you want to get into here in the 5 o'clock hour, 704-570-9610. Smoke, grab cologne again, if you would, please. For anybody who's tuning in and missed it, Willie Cologne with a spritz of Panthers love this morning on Good Morning Football, again, saying Carolina's going to shock the world.
1: This may shock some people, but I'm in a relationship with the Carolina Panthers. This team last year, I think, didn't earn enough respect of the league. I know a lot of people are still in question about who Bryce Young is, but he played better, right? The defense showed up, led by Derrick Brown. You talk about that secondary with J.C. Horn. The Carolina Panthers will shock the world next season because I felt like some of the battles they went through, especially against the Rams, they almost beat the Rams in the wild card, man. The people forget that. That was a dogfight for the Rams. They were able to escape that. But I think this team, slowly, year after year, has started climbing the mountain. I think that the people are starting to look at them like, are they good? Or what's this? Is Bryce Young for real? I'm saying they're for real. I'm putting it on paper right now. The Carolina Panthers are for real. They will have that type of season next year that make people say, I think I'm a Panthers fan now. So I'm in love. There's a new love brewing with me and the Carolina Panthers. I've always been a Dan Morgan fan, who's the GM of the Panthers, going back from his days when he was a Hurricane man. So I'm all about that Panther football right now.
0: In love. Shock the world. I mean, just big language to describe what he thinks Carolina's about to do. On the text line right now, salesman saying, I think shocking my world would be 12 wins. Yeah, that sounds about right. Now, again, I equate shock the world with getting to and or winning the Super Bowl. When you say shock the world, well, you're not going to shock the world by winning the division again. You're not going to shock the world by winning a playoff game. You almost did that last year. To me, it's, you know, shock the world means get to or win the Super Bowl. And we all hope, most of us hope that's the case for Carolina. We have Mind Yours QC saying that Cologne knows the trenches. He's seen what Dan has done. I like that. Mo City Jacker saying definitely want the Panthers to quote unquote shock the world, but we'd have to have very few injuries and win a few games where we're big underdogs. Playing a first place schedule ain't no easy task. Hashtag keep pounding. So a lot of thoughts coming in. Let's go to the phone lines. Jersey Mike is up first here in this segment. Jersey Mike, what's going on, buddy? How you been?
2: Hey, Kyle. Thank you for taking my call, brother.
0: Yeah,
2: I
0: absolutely.
2: Appreciate it.
0: Of course.
2: Hey, man. Well, two things about shock the world. Number one, shock the world, I have to agree with you, is getting to or winning the Super Bowl. That's what we're talking about, and that is the big shock. But number two, shocking the world, brother, I just got back. I've been out of the country for 3 weeks on a missions trip to Liberia, West Africa.
0: Awesome.
2: And I get back. Thank you, brother. Praise the Lord. I get back, and now my world is shocked. Who are my Charlotte Hornets, man? We got a whole new... Man, what's going on around here, brother?
0: Mike, I didn't even think about that. So you're in Liberia. How long were you over there?
2: 3 weeks.
0: So you, like, were you completely disconnected? You had no idea about the trade?
2: I had a little bit where I could get some news here and there, but there's no Wi-Fi out there. There's no internet. They don't even have traffic lights on the streets, man. I mean, I'm out there roughing it up, brother. And, you know, I'll say this. When those new owners took over, I kind of laughed when they made the statement, we're going to completely change the culture and make this one of the premier franchises in the NBA. And I took it with a grain of salt and laughed. But, man, Jeff Peterson and these new owners, I'm going to say this. I don't, in a way, understand what happened, but they have been making moves to change the culture, and I'm willing to trust them, man. I am willing to trust them, Kyle.
0: Okay. Well, listen, they're asking for a lot of trust. That's for sure. You're willing to give it to them. A lot of people, and you missed the initial reaction to all of it. A lot of people are not. And I can tell you that, you know, the 24 hours after the trade, our text line, phone lines were blowing up with people who overwhelmingly were not happy about it. There are some who completely agreed with the moves in real time, but there was a very real, let's call it a dichotomy between the way the fans and listeners and callers felt versus the rest of the NBA's insiders who are all proclaiming that the Hornets not only won the trade for LaMelo and for Miles, but that, according to many of them, Mike, the Hornets are winning the offseason.
2: Yeah. Well, you know, like I said, I just wanted to jump in and let you know I'm back. I've been out of the country. I still need about another week or two for my body to get back together, so I'm still kind of short-winded. My church could not believe how short my sermon was, so I'm a check on out and get back with you later, man. So right. I'll catch up with you. Thanks for taking my call.
0: Well, of course. Thank you. God bless you, and I appreciate the work that you do. Jersey Mike checking in, 704-570-9610. Imagine standing in Liberia and finally getting a little bit of cell service, and the first thing that pops up on your phone is the Hornets have traded LaMelo Ball while you're out of the country as a Hornets fan.
3: And the Wi-Fi must really suck around here.
0: That's rough, man. Let's go back to the phone lines. Our guy Aggie Pride is back on a Tuesday. Aggie Pride, what's going on?
4: Hey, what's going on, man? Hey, a couple points for me. Back to, I won't talk about U.S. soccer, but the easy upgrade for me is free safety. That's easy for me. We have strong lockdown with Merrick, but if we can get a ball hawking free safety, man, I think that'll put this team over the tops.
0: Yeah, but, I'm hoping. I don't know when. And I don't mean to cut you off. Like, I'm just wondering how they see, good. Like, you know, Wheatley versus Ransom. You know, can either of those guys? You know, do they think that, you know, Wheatley's the heir apparent to Trayvon Merrick? And if so, you know, is Ransom, who's more of a box safety, is he the successor to Nick Scott, or do they go looking for that this offseason? You know what I mean?
4: Agreed, but it's a adage. If you have two, you don't have one. We don't have that ball hawk back there. Yeah. So that's the easy upgrade.

0: and I think we're a few World Cups away from achieving that. But those are my thoughts on that, KB. But free safety.
1: Thank you.
0: And no top end talent.
1: Absolutely. I appreciate you. No, thank you, brother. Aggie Pride checking in. You know, the point you just raised there, to me, feels a little bit like the evergreen sports radio conversations surrounding the GOAT debate in the NBA or the quarterback debate.
2: Mount Rushmore,
1: Pete Rose, should he be in the Hall of Fame? Like all the question specifically being, you know, will the best athletes in America ever choose soccer? Like watching, you know, some of the great athletes in this tournament. And we've talked a ton about Erling Haaland lately, but like he's a perfect example because that guy is a big, towering 6'5", probably what, 225, 230 pound striker. Greg Olsen was talking about him last week about how he looks like a tight end. Is it as simple as until the money changes, our best domestic athletes will never choose to play soccer? Is that still the answer to that question?
2: Partially, specifically the cost to get them playing in youth and recreational soccer,
1: sure,
2: and you know, club soccer in the next step. It just feels like the higher the cost is, the more likely you're not going to get these players playing. But I also think American football has such a stranglehold over everything that it's not going to have a change in this generation or possibly the next, and basketball is still going to be viewed as the second.
1: But in this country, you see a 6'1" 175-pound eighth grader with lightning speed. You want him on the football field.
2: I need you at wide receiver.
1: I need you at wide receiver, right?
2: Yeah.
1: You see a 6'4", 215-pound high school freshman or sophomore roaming the halls. We got to get this kid on the defensive end, getting after the quarterback.
2: Or need him on the court.
1: Got to get him on the court, right, or power forward for the high school basketball team. More often than not, the soccer coach is not winning that battle to recruit that kid. And especially if it's a young person, you know, who's got, let's just say, evident athletic potential and ability, you know, top-end type athleticism. We all know where the money is. We know where the guaranteed contracts are. We know where guys can get paid. And by and large, it's not soccer, not domestically. Now, you can grow here and then take your talents overseas, as we've seen many of these guys do over the years, go play in the Premier League. And, you know, I don't even know what the best leagues are anymore. I could just shout out things like Bundesliga and Serie A. You know, and things like that. I mean, I know generally speaking what the best leagues are around the world, but, you know, they can do that. They can develop here and then take their talents overseas if they choose to, if a guy's good enough. But, you know, guys that are roaming the halls, kids that get seen at, you know, track meets, AAU tournaments, playing pickup basketball. I mean, they're being recruited by and really they're getting the attention of and giving their attention to baseball, basketball, football, you know, or whatever order you want to pick it in. So, like, at what point will there ever be a point that the best athletes in this country choose to play soccer? Because there's Aggie Pride again saying that, hey, we don't have, you know, top 60 players on this roster. We certainly don't have enough of them. Well, the rest of the world has been playing this game for a very long time, taking it much more seriously. It's a part of the fabric of their culture. Their best athletes grow up playing that sport. Ours do not. How do you change that? How do you get that shift? Like Michael from Cotswold, though, saying you're not entirely right, KB. Parents in my neighborhood don't want their kids getting hit in the head. And soccer's become the default sport for a lot of parents. Well, I mean, I don't know what kind of neighborhood you live in. Not really. I mean, I'm not going to say I'm not interested, but I'm not, you know, fishing for information. But, like, you got flag football now that allows a lot of these athletes to get into the sport without taking those hits early on. They can hone their skills, you know, as quarterbacks, as pass catchers, things like that, and then they can start to play a little bit later. I mean, listen, I'm not going to tell my kid no. He's already expressing interest at nearly 4 years old. I'm not letting him play anytime soon. But if my kid really wants to play football, I'm not going to stop him. So, I mean, parents can parent their kids and raise their kids differently. But when you say the parents in your neighborhood, you know, soccer's become the default sport for a lot of the parents, well, for them, that's great. But it doesn't change the fact that, you know, that pot of gold at the end of the rainbow in the sporting world, that the pot in soccer is not nearly as big as those other pots. And it also, by the way, takes a big old pot of gold to play youth soccer in America, which is not the case in most places across the world, right? They have different infrastructure. They have youth academies set up, and we're getting more of that here in America. A lot of these MLS clubs, including Charlotte FC, do things exactly like that now. But it's still relatively new compared to the rest of the world. So, you know, again, it's an age-old question. Will we ever see our nation's best at

0: and I mean best athletes, you know, choose that sport over the primary mainstream sports in America. And I don't know that we're any closer to that today than we were 20 years ago.
1: No, and, you know, as you pointed out, like, I don't think we're ever going to see a, at least in my lifetime, an Erling Haaland-type player come here.
0: Yeah.
1: And play for the U.S. Once you get to that 6'5 type of 220, what, 7% body fat rate, it's like, that's not a soccer player. That's a football player.
0: Mm-hmm.
1: That's a basketball player.
0: Yeah.
1: You know, that you just don't see those type of guys going to soccer. And until that changes, it's always going to be the thing for the U.S. But I also think that's why, and plus part of the problem too is if you're a soccer fan in the U.S., you know, I'm not trying to make a slight to the MLS, but it is what it is. The MLS is not viewed as the top league.
0: No.
1: You got to go overseas to go there. So your goal is to go overseas to a country you're not living in to play full time and have all these other series while you're also kind of playing, you know, these other series, and then you might be able to go with some other guys.
0: Major League Soccer is Sun Belt football to the rest of the world. It's pretty good. It's respected. It's got a decent reputation, some really good players.
1: I mean, Sun Belt team made the playoffs last year.
0: They're all looking to get elsewhere.
1: Yeah.
0: Right?
1: And I kind of look at it like this. It's the way that you know, Europeans view Americans trying to go over to Britain and try out Formula One. It's discouraged. The Europeans like the American money that they get from Formula One, but they don't want any American drivers trying to go to open wheel racing and make it big in Formula One. That was actually an attempt Kieran Harvick tried to make. Kieran Harvick actually was trying to make it as a Formula One driver, but then he kind of realized it's probably not going to be that way. And that's why he's now, you know, he's still very young in this whole entire thing. That's why he's now signed to a developmental deal as a NASCAR driver.
0: Yeah.
1: Because he realized that they didn't have the same courtesies for American-born drivers that they would for anyone else. They just kind of look at you like the redheaded stepchild, in a sense.
0: Yeah. More cowbell saying, as long as an elite high school athlete can make $250K, $500K, $1 million+ as a freshman in college, in football or basketball, 95% plus are not going the soccer route. It's not going to change anytime soon. 704-570-9610. Hit us up. We got some calls coming in here. We'll get to as many of these as possible. We have a few more of these. Vernon says, totally agree, KB. Money is the end goal, and the average MLS player doesn't make $1 million. That's not even comparable to NBA, MLB, and NFL, not even 50 years close to that happening, according to Vernon. 828 number saying, soccer's too expensive to play. I spend $4,000 per kid in dues, plus travel, plus camps, plus uniforms. It costs around $20K per kid to play in the top youth leagues. Damn. That's a lot of money. That's a whole lot of money. You know, somebody earlier said, you're right. You know, here kids have to pay a lot of money to play. In other places, the best talent gets recruited and paid to play. That's a big part of the difference. Good text coming in. Let's go back to the phone lines here. Panther Bo is up next. Bo, what's going on?
2: Hey, KB. Thanks for taking my call. Great show. Yeah, I mean, embarrassing by USA last night. I guess to touch on the point you're making about the soccer, you know, are we getting the best coaching for all the young athletes that are coming up through there? I mean, because I look at some of the talent that comes through in other sports, and you can see, like, some places are like factories producing just great kids. Look at Dallas with Goff, Scottie Scheffler, Jordan Spieth, Will Zalatoris. You go through the line, Maverick McNeely, you go through the line, and it's the same handful of coaches that these kids are coming up to the same youth programs, and then once they retire from one level, they go to the next guy, and eventually they end up, you know, with Randy Smith, Scheffler's coach or whatever. But you see it happen again and again. That would be my question. And this, no offense to Mac, but is Coach Mac, is he in the film room? Is he got a bunch of other coaches that he's talking to where you're coaching these guys up all the time? So that'd be my only question about, as far as embarrassing teams, I don't have to worry about the Panthers being embarrassing. This team is the real deal. I've already got them at 52. People expect I'm like a homer, but listening to this guy that we were just listening to, that's not a surprise. It's not a surprise. They got the best secondary, I think, coming out of the league. I'm not worried about the safety position. I'm looking forward to seeing what the blanket's going to do. But, man, we got two shutdown corners. And, yeah, if we could upgrade the tight end room and get in a guy like Haaland, I think that'd be great. But, you know, one of these guys is going to step up. And everyone's saying it's such a big year for Bryce. Well, we got the need for speed, baby. We got some speed. That's going to open up the field, and you're going to start to see – the defenses aren't going to just be able to stay, like, you know, in that mid zone where, you know, they can pretty much just attack it. So they're going to have to cover that, you know, make sure we don't blow the top off of them. And we've got one of the best offensive lines in the league. That's going to be great for Bryce and for running the ball. So I'm like, yeah, 15-2, at least the NFC Championship. But, you know, I'm just a homer, so what do I know?
0: Thank you, man. I appreciate the phone call. Panther Bo going full homer on his phone call. Real quick, let's sneak one more in. Our buddy Frank from Waxhaw is on the line. Frank, what's going on?
3: Hey, KB. You know, I think the biggest problem is our athletes pick three other sports first, maybe four. And pickleball in the United States will probably pass up soccer soon. But you know what would be a fun game to play is imagine if this guy was a soccer player.
0: Yep.
3: And it would be a good text thing for you and Smoke over the next couple, you know, in future shows. So I'll start it out. Imagine if Tyreek Hill grew up a soccer player.
0: Who?
3: You know?
0: Yeah.
3: You know, imagine if that guy grew up being a soccer player.
0: Imagine chasing Michael Vick around a soccer pitch.
3: So that would be, I'll just throw it out there. That would be a fun thing. You know, okay, then go to the NBA for a goalie.
0: Oh, you know? Yeah.
3: You know?
0: Jakob Poeltl. You know what I mean?
3: You know what I mean? Yeah. Rudy Gobert.
0: Yeah.
3: You know, whatever.
0: That's a great one. You know, listen, put Wimby in net. All he's got to do is hold his arms out. He'll be fine.
3: Yeah, but he'll play for France.
0: Yeah, so I hear you.
3: We need a... Yeah. All right, man. You have a great day.
0: Great phone call. Thank you, buddy. Frank from Waxhaw checking in. 704-570-9610. Let's go to Smoke on the headlines real quick.
1: All right. Even though the U.S. is out of the World Cup, it has been a chaotic day so far in the round of 16. As earlier today, Argentina was able to make a comeback of the century by defeating Egypt 3-2 in the final 30 minutes of the match. They were able to win after Egypt had a 2-0 lead for the majority of it. The game was in Atlanta, so the irony is not lost on us that Egypt went full Falcons inside the same stadium as the Falcons play. And currently ongoing right now is a matchup between Colombia and Switzerland in the 85th minute. It is 0-0, no scoring whatsoever in this match, and this is the last match of the day. I think this is the last round of 16 match. We'll officially be into the quarterfinals once this game is complete, which is scoreless and about to go to extra time stoppage time, in the second half.
0: There we go. We'll come back and wrap up the show. 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
6: We got to go quickly wrapping up the show here on a Tuesday. Been a fun one. Text line has been a blast. We appreciate all the phone calls as well. We got the rest of the week to go as we continue marching toward the start of NFL training camps. Panthers starting earlier than everybody else here in 16 days because of the Hall of Fame game and the Canton proceedings where Luke Kuechly will go into the Pro Football Hall of Fame. So we're 2 weeks out, almost there. Some good stuff planned for tomorrow, but right now we got to catch you up on what you've missed. It's time for the rewind. And we go back to hour number one. Nick Carboni, NBC Charlotte sports director, sports anchor, back for his weekly visit. Here's Nick on what he thinks is the question that Jeff Peterson eventually needs to answer after all these Hornets moves.
15: One thing I'll be most curious about is, you know, you look at the players that they've brought back. You look at Kobe White's kind of ascension to lead guard now. You know, my biggest question for Jeff Peterson will be, do you realistically think you can compete for a play-in playoff spot and build off the momentum from last year and trade LaMelo Ball at the exact same time? Because that's going to be a really hard needle to thread, and I think that's what they have to try to do, even if they thought this was going to be a possibility, you know, earlier in the season, that they would eventually move off LaMelo when they got the right price in their minds for him. Now you've got to still build off of what you did last year, so players like Brandon Miller and Con Knipple can develop even further into actual playoff level NBA players, because, you know, without that experience, they're just not going to get there.
6: Later in the show, Ryan McGee, ESPN, also back for his weekly conversation. Here's Ryan on today's news from Big 12 Media Day that Brett Yormark, the commissioner, and the conference have inked a landmark $20 million sponsorship deal with Monster Energy.
16: But the reality is that the business model is you need as much money as you can get. And I've said this to you before, the donors are getting really exhausted. You know, not everyone has a Cody Campbell. Not everyone has a Haslam family like they have at Tennessee or, you know, back in the day, T. Boone Pickens at Oklahoma State. And so you've got to figure out a way to bring the money in. And even if the distribution is just a couple of million dollars to each one of the schools, that's a couple million more dollars than they had. So yeah, and, you know, props to the Big 12 for being the first one through the breach. But now everyone else is going to go right in there because it's a copycat world, man. And I remember when Tennessee was the first school to add, you know, I can't remember what they called it now, but it was the activity fee or whatever the hell it was, and they added like 10% more or $100 more to season tickets. That's where it's going to be, and then now everyone does it, and they got killed for it. And so the Big 12, props to them for being first, but I guarantee you every other conference was probably already working on something like this. They just wanted somebody else to be the first one to do it.
6: Yeah. That's the rewind. To look back into the show each and every day as we wrap things up, as a reminder to get us wherever you get your podcast, Apple, Spotify, Google, search The Kyle Bailey Show, download and subscribe. We sure would appreciate it. 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
17: I'm going to tip my cap to Texas Tech media personality Sean Dillon for asking the worst, most convoluted gotcha question in the history of convoluted gotcha questions ever known to mankind.
6: I'll tip my cap to U.S. soccer fans. That was fun. I hate that it's over, but I think the U.S. did a great job hosting the World Cup, and here's hoping we don't have to wait another 30 years to get this event back on U.S. soil. Back tomorrow. Looking forward to it. Until then, for Smoke, I'm KB. 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
19: Lessons from the Jaylen Brown trade. It's all about these contracts now, man. Mm-hmm. Contracts and first round pick value. It's going to be fascinating the way that all these things play out. I did not think in a vacuum you got 100 cents on the dollar in the LaMelo trade. Now, I do wonder how much the calculus changes a little bit as we start to see how much or how little first round picks are just given up in some of these star trades.
7: It's Wesson Walker. 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

0: partake in the fun, make new friends, enjoy a Pepsi, and hang out on the Tito's deck.
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2: Georgia legend Aaron Murray of the SEC Network and ESPN, kind enough to join us to preview the season. Aaron, you got your old fight song there, man, coming on the show today.
3: I know. I needed a little juice after watching our USA team last night. It just looked terrible. So it's good to get some positive feelings this morning with a little Georgia anthem.
2: Yeah, it's the right time for you because, you know, we hear you. We think football season, and plus we're trying to forget about what we did witness last night and move on to the football that we know that we're better at here. Aaron, locally, we'll start with South Carolina. A lot of high expectations last year for Lenora Sellers. The Gamecocks as a team did not reach what we thought they could. What do you think of Sellers this year and your expectations of what we'll see from him as a junior?
3: Yeah, I mean, we'd love to see him continue to develop as a passer. I remember I had, you know, opportunity to cover South Carolina a couple of years ago, and, you know, really loved what I saw from him. And it helped a lot. It was a great running game. I mean, Rocket Sanders was a huge addition. You know, he looked really well. Obviously, Norris was playing at a high level, and it felt like last year, you know, kind of without that support, and obviously, you know, they still have been a lack of consistent talent from the receiving position. I think at the end of the day, it's very tough for any quarterback who, you know, especially a guy like Norris, who's I think is a good thrower of the football. You know, I wouldn't say necessarily elite passer, but obviously brings so much to the game with his strength, his ability to run the football. But he's going to get better as a passer the more and more that he's put in those situations and feels comfortable doing so. So, you know, for South Carolina for the past couple of years, it's been, you know, where are the playmakers on the outside? Where's that consistency? Where's someone that can take some pressure off? Where's that, you know, that guy that can win those one-on-one battles over and over again? And, you know, I know a couple of years ago, a tremendous tight end who had a great year, but, you know, I just think that right now Lenore's is, like I said, tremendous runner, physical runner, is going to, you know, get you those nitty-gritty yards on the ground. But because he's not necessarily, you know, that A++ passer, I think he's a good passer, a really good passer, but he needs some guys to really step up on the outside. So I think for South Carolina, it's continue to see, can some guys really emerge to create a little bit more separation for him to be out there, go out there and throw with some confidence? Because, you know, if he gets going throwing the football this season, along with what he can do with his legs, it's really going to put defenses in a bind. So still very high on Lenore's. I know not a lot of people have, you know, him maybe ranked as high as maybe a year ago. But, you know, watch out. I still think that guy can do something special this season.
2: Might need Nick Harbor to finally fully blossom, too. It feels like we see a little bit here and he makes plays, but if they could ever get the guy we thought at wide receiver, Nick Harbor, certainly that would go a long way, too. When you look at the top of the SEC, Aaron, we played your Georgia Bulldog song coming in here, and a lot's been made in the last couple of years about the Big Ten now winning national titles and the SEC. Where are they now in this? How many true national title contenders do you see at the top of the SEC entering the season?
3: You know, right now, I think there's three, maybe four teams that I would consider legit contenders. I mean, maybe you can throw five in there. I mean, obviously, Georgia's going to be right in there, returning quarterback and Gunnar Stockton. I think they're going to be very talented around him at the running back position. The tight ends are extremely loaded. And, you know, look at Georgia when they're winning the championships a few years ago. Obviously, it was the Brock Bauer show. Then you had Darnell, you know, as well. So, you know, a lot went through the tight ends, 12 personnel, 13 personnel. So I think Brobo is going to have the ability right now with a mobile quarterback, a seasoned quarterback, talent around him, a good running game, to get things going. I think that's the biggest issue I've seen with Georgia the past couple of years has been, where's the run game? You know, Georgia, you know, touts itself as running back U, and, you know, from when I was getting recruited to, you know, obviously no Sean, then we had Todd and Keith, and then you had, you know, Nick Chubb and Sony, then, you know, a few more after that. It's just been like a dominant slew of running backs, NFL talent, first round talent, and just feels like that's not been the case the past couple of years. So, you know, can they get back to run the ball a little bit more consistently, not just with Gunner and his legs? And I think they got some playmakers, young playmakers on the outside, but really those tight ends should be really, really special this year. And that's it. It was a young defense a year ago. I think they're going to be very talented on the back end. You know, hopefully be able to rush the passer as well with some youth on the defensive end position, the outside linebacker position. So getting Georgia's, you know, right there in contention. I think Texas, with all their weapons that they're going to have on offense, with Cam Coleman coming from Auburn, you know, with Arch heading into his second season, you know the defense is going to be good. They got Muschamp now, the defensive DC position. Getting Texas maybe a tad bit more talented than Georgia heading into the season, but until you can actually beat them, kind of get that monkey off the back, similar feeling to what Georgia had with Alabama, unable to beat Alabama for so long. That's kind of the feeling I have with Texas and Georgia right now. So Georgia's still the top dog at the moment in the conference, but, you know, Texas will be really good, obviously, this year. I think LSU is going to be tremendous. You know, I've always been a big fan of Lane Kiffin. I love him as a head coach. You know, not necessarily some of the stuff he does off the field, but on the field, especially in the offensive side of the football. He's got a plenty of talent. He's got a really good quarterback. He's able to get healthy to transfer from ASU. And he's going to have one of the most talented rosters that he's maybe ever had. So I think that LSU has a chance to make a pretty deep run. You know, Mateer, Oklahoma, get him some protection, get him a run game. I think that Oklahoma is going to be really good once again this year. And then A&M, you know, let's not forget Marcel was playing really good football for a good portion of the season a year ago. Did not play well down the stretch. Obviously did not play well in the playoffs. But that's another team that, you know, is recruited really high for a long time. I think Elko is a tremendous coach. You have a veteran quarterback coming back, like I said, in Marcel Reed. So, you know, I said the teams in Texas, Georgia, LSU, you know, and if Alabama can kind of ease, you know, my thoughts of the quarterback position. You know, they got a good stable of running backs. They got a really, really good defense. Maybe the best defense coming back in the SEC next year. Really good back end. But it's just hard to feel confident on a football team when you're not necessarily sure how good that quarterback position is going to be with two guys battling out to take over Ty Simpson. So they're going to have the talent, no doubt about it, on both sides. But if you don't have a guy back there that can make plays in the quarterback position, you're not going to truly contend for a championship. So until I really see Alabama and those quarterbacks for the first 3 or 4 weeks of the season, you know, I hold back and say, like, yes, really good team, probably going to be fighting for, you know, 9-10 wins. But if the quarterback spot is really good or has a chance to be good, then all of a sudden that's a true contender in the SEC and the national title contention as well.
2: Talking to Aaron Murray, SEC Network, ESPN, here on the Mac and Bone Show. You may have mentioned them in passing, but I want to ask you further about, what do you think about Trinidad Chambliss and Ole Miss this year? What do you think about him as a quarterback? What makes him special? And what do you think about their chances in the SEC, Pete Golding, year one in full?
3: Yeah, I mean, I love Trinidad, no doubt about it. I think he was, you know, I remember early in the season, first couple of games, I did a few, you know, quarterback breakdowns with him. I was like, this kid's everything you want. He's athletic. He can make all the throws. Not only, you know, the RPO game, which was so prevalent for him a year ago, but he can put touch and layer the football down the field. I thought he checked off a lot of boxes. But, you know, going back to what I just said about, you know, Lane Kiffin and in my confidence in LSU, I think Lane Kiffin is a tremendous offensive mind. And what he was able to do, you know, along with the OC a year ago, and what they've been able to do for a long, long time, you know, from FAU to obviously there at Ole Miss, is some of the best offenses you'll see, you know, in the country, if not the best offense. I think Lane Kiffin is the best offensive mind right now in the game. So, you know, to lose that and have to kind of, you know, figure out that new chemistry with a new OC, you know, obviously new head coach who's more of a defensive-minded coach compared to an offensive-minded coach, it's going to be a little bit different for Chambliss. I honestly personally thought, you know, it would have been better for him to leave a year ago, take advantage of all the momentum that he created as a player towards the end of the season, knowing that it was a pretty weak draft class as it is. And then obviously projecting forward to this next year, you know, we never know. We thought last year's draft was going to be amazing and ended up being kind of a dud. But this one is projected to be really, really good. So, you know, good for him for coming back and wanting to play at Ole Miss and stick it out there and not go to the NFL draft or maybe not follow Lane Kiffin to LSU. But, you know, I think he has a chance to have a really good year once again. But I just don't know if Ole Miss necessarily has, you know, all the talent around. And we got to see what Pete Golding can do as a full-time head coach before, you know, I start putting all my confidence in the Rebels make another playoff push.
2: Aaron, we have a lot of Tennessee Volunteer fans that listen to the show. They finished 8-5 last year. It's now year 6 for Josh Heupel. He's the longest tenured coach there since Phil Fulmer. I can't figure them out, though, when I read about them. What do you think about the Vols entering this season, and what can their fans expect?
3: Yeah, I mean, I think they're a notch below those teams that I've talked about previously. I've loved what they've been doing, you know, what they've been able to do the past couple of years a little bit with Banks at D.C. and the aggression in which he plays. You know, I don't mind Heupel's offense. You know, I'm not necessarily a huge fan of what they do. I think that there's some limitations of how far that offense can take you when it comes to a run. But I mean, even a year ago, you know, my big thing was like, okay, you know, this offense, like I said, has those limitations. You know, you've seen Georgia kind of have a stranglehold on the Vols, and all of a sudden they have an absolutely explosive offensive game against Georgia. So, you know, can you build some confidence for that? And let's not forget, you had a quarterback a year ago that, you know, had what, 3 months in the system before going out there with the whole craziness with Nico and the transfer to UCLA and essentially the trade. So, you know, I know there's some inexperience at that position. You know, those guys have still probably been in the offense a little bit longer than even, you know, the guy that they had last year. It's an 8-win team, 9-win team, and if you get really, really special quarterback play, maybe you can push the big dogs in the SEC to maybe sneak out a win or two here. But yeah, I think they're just, like I said, knocked below those 5 teams I talked about earlier.
2: Aaron, one more question. We'll let you go on your way here and enjoy the rest of your summer. You know, a couple of years ago, the Gamecocks made a push for the postseason, came up short. Vanderbilt has been an improved team the last couple of years. Do you have an under-the-radar surprise team, however you want to word it, entering this season of a team we're not talking about a lot in the SEC that you think could be better than expected?
3: Yeah, I think Florida could be that team. I love their new head coach. I love their offensive coordinator that they got from Georgia Tech. Obviously, he brings with them his quarterback from Georgia Tech as well. And yeah, I think that's going to still continue to be an ongoing, you know, battle for that quarterback spot. But you've seen a lot more investment in the Florida Gators this offseason, financially, through NIL, through obviously this new project with the stadium. So I think there's a lot of excitement about this new era. So I'm not going to say that this is a team that necessarily is going to push to maybe win the SEC or truly, truly compete for an SEC championship. But I've loved what Buster Faulkner has been able to do offensively there at Georgia Tech. Like I said, he has the chemistry with his quarterback. I think it's going to be a very dynamic offense. You have a great, great defensive-minded coach that's coming over from Tulane. I actually had an opportunity to cover them when they faced Duke a year ago, got to know him. I think he's a tremendous coach. So I think there's a lot of good going on there in Gainesville. We'll just be able to see, you know what 5-0 looks like with Faulkner in that first game and kind of build from there. Because the talent's there, like I said, the investment's there now for the Florida Gators. Now, can you start chalking up some wins, especially wins against Georgia?
2: Aaron, you're the best, man. 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
3: Appreciate you guys. Have a great rest of the week.
2: Thanks, Aaron. There he is, the SEC all-time leading passer, Fitty, Aaron Murray.
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0: 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Let's read some soccer texts coming in on the famous WFNZ text line. Big shout out to Affordable Siding and Windows, your hometown home improvement experts. Stanford P, he writes in, Walker, just call me, bro. 40 years of playing and watching soccer. I got you. Better yet, my grandfather's from England. I'll have him call you and tell you what happened. Just call me Willie Stanford P. We do need some Willie P back in our lives. It's been a while. He's not necessarily been on a break the entire 2 months that Charlotte FC has not been playing because of the international break. He's been doing some stuff here and there, but I have to imagine that he's ready to get back to work and calling more FC games.
1: I don't care! He sucked!
0: Who's he talking about? If he had to pick one person, is it Pulisic? Is he talking about Freeze after the gaffe?
2: I don't think he is hating nearly as much on Pulisic as some of us are doing here today. Yeah, Matt Freeze might be getting this.
1: I don't care! He sucked!
0: For those that don't know, that's about a dead guy. That was a guy when the body wasn't even cold yet, and Willie P had to share with you his thoughts on, oh man, just an icon in John Sterling. I'm sorry, Willie. I know that you don't like us bringing that up, but it's hilarious. 704-570-9610.
3: Who are you trying to play, pal? Don't play me.
0: I'm sorry, Willie. I'm sorry. Leave me alone. I apologize. I don't want you speaking ill of me once I pass away within 12 hours of me passing away. Vegan Wiener.
4: Really?
0: He says, I want to know what Weah did to get playing time. The one time he played, he was out of position and looked bad, but he's better than Dest. Looking at some of the decisions made by U.S. soccer, we got a bunch of Donald Trump jokes on the text line. You knew that was coming.
2: Well, I mean, I said it last night on Twitter. We know who to blame for this. We know. When he gets involved in sports, it hasn't been great.
0: It was the one time it didn't work out for New York. It was the one time. Now, they still won the championship.
2: That's all I'm saying. We still won, but it could have been Nixon 4, baby.
0: Granny Pat.
2: Could have been Nixon 4.
0: Granny Pat is theorizing, hey, I think maybe the president got Belgium fired up more so than getting our team fired up.
2: I will say there were a couple of moments where it seemed like Belgium, especially Lukaku, after he ends up scoring the goal. Now, that could have just been that the U.S. fans were rather boisterous during the game. But I think there was probably an angle of a different aggression level for the Belgians because they felt like they were done wrong. And credit to them, credit to their coach for if that's what ended up happening, for using that as motivation, they certainly were able to do that. And I think that's part of the reason why they were able to come out and punch the U.S. in the face as early as they were. And the U.S. they had a counter, but Belgium immediately countered that. And that moment, were you like me? When they scored 61 seconds after the Tillman goal, I said, yeah, this is probably
0: it. Didn't look great. I didn't immediately go to doom and say that it's over, but it certainly didn't feel great after working to try to tie this ball game back up that it immediately goes away. My last question about this, because you bring it up, it's easy to do this in hindsight. Everybody is discussing the easy road that the U.S. had to this point. How the teams they beat, they weren't ranked all that high to begin with. And those are the teams that they took advantage of. And finally, when they saw a team in Belgium who was good, and even Turkey, they lost, who was a better football team, soccer team than the teams that they had seen previously. It was only because of a weak strength of schedule. That was the reason that they got to this point. And it didn't feel like that to me. It felt like they were taking care of business in a way that they should. Mm-hmm. And I mean, based on my past U.S. soccer experience, that is not a team that you can trust, even against quote unquote bad soccer teams. So the fact that they were able to take care of business when they were supposed to, I give them credit. My final question to you on this before we move on to some more round ball, different round ball, basketball. Are we throwing temper tantrums today? And I understand how justified they are, but are the temper tantrums, this is the better question, are the temper tantrums worth throwing, changing our opinions within this 12-hour, 16-hour reactionary period compared to what actually happened? Are we all going to see that this was actually a successful run 12 hours from now, or do you think that the opinions aren't really going to change all that much?
2: excuse me, I don't think they're really going to change that much. I really don't. Because the nature of the game is the reason why we're throwing a temper tantrum. We might have still been angry if they had ended up losing 1-0. Let's say they lose the way that they did in 2014. 2014, somebody said last night, I saw on social media, oh, this was more competitive than 2014. You got to be kidding me. I know that Tim Howard had to make a bunch of saves in that game. The U.S. almost stole that game, if not for, I believe it was Chris Wondolowski that skied one right in front of the net. If they score right there, they end up stealing that game against Belgium. This game, it never felt like it was close. It felt like the U.S. was completely outclassed. It felt like they were just overmatched out there on the field. And it didn't feel like during the rest of this tournament there would ever be a point that they would be outclassed. And the other thing is that if they had done it against a team, let's say they did this against Spain. Well, Spain hasn't conceded a goal in this entire tournament. They've been fantastic. They've won 35 straight competitive matches. Even a team like Norway, team just on a heater, playing great. What are you supposed to do? You lost to a Belgian team that I did not think was in their best form. Now, maybe I don't know enough about soccer, but the way that they looked in their group, the way that they looked against Senegal when they went down 2-0 and then had to battle all the way back, didn't look like a team that should have dominated you the way that they did last night. That's what's disappointing. It's not that you lost. It's the fashion that you lost. And that's what makes this not as successful of a run as it should have been. Somebody said last night, give them a grade. I think a B-. I think they helped themselves, certainly. It was a better showing than some of us thought they were going to put out there. But you put heightened expectations on yourself with what you did in the group.
0: And I will say the grade doesn't necessarily match the tone of the take, nor does it match the substance to me. But also, if you just sit there with those thoughts for a couple seconds, I think it's because we expected an even better run from them. The fact that you had a legitimate chance as the favorite, by the way, let's not lose sight of that. They were the favorite in this game and they got beat down that badly. I think we'll alter the opinion a little bit.
2: Okay.
0: I think we'll alter it. But I'm with you for the most part. It was an ugly ending to this. The last 48 hours, it wasn't fun. You could try to get galvanized by it, and you might have. And I actually think that did happen. I'm not even downplaying that. But the fact that we had all of the drama, the focus wasn't on something fun happening. Hey, we have a real shot. And instead, we focused on something else. And then it all came to an abrupt ending. It's a sour ending for sure.
2: Does this not feel like, to tie the two topics together that we're doing here, does this not feel like the Hornets season?
0: Well,
2: we just had in a nutshell.
0: My transition was going to be from one temper tantrum to the other.
2: There we go. Okay.
0: When Hornets fans threw temper tantrums all across the city, watching LaMelo Ball get traded in an unexpected way to the Minnesota Timberwolves in exchange for picks and Naz Reid. And we heard Jeff Peterson speak for the first time about the offseason just a couple of hours ago. So Coby White had a charity event, the Coby White Family Foundation, where he was helping kids. I think there were 10 kids there that he was helping with, also designing shoes. And I need to get some of the opinions or some of the writing on that correct. But Coby White at a charity event was given $20,000 by the Hornets, and that obviously that money is going to go to the Coby White Family Foundation. And he started to tear up and he was really thankful for it. And he's just one, if you care about character, which we know this organization puts a premium on that, Coby White is a great example of it. Hard not to absolutely love the guy. So here we go. Coby White going to be the new starting point guard of this team. We got to hear some comments from him about his free agency process. Jeff Peterson also commenting about that, saying there were plenty of teams that wanted Coby, but we remained steadfast in our desire to bring Coby back to the Hornets organization. We traded for him. We told him immediately this wasn't some rental. We wanted him to be here long term. There are some bird rights advantages as to why you traded for him. So you got that taken care of. You gave him more money than I think most people expected. I had thrown out the figure 25 about a million times, $25 million a year, as somewhat of the high end I expected him to get. Very close. Thousands of dollars. Hundreds of thousands of dollars away from reaching $25 million a year. But I think it's a totally fair contract. And I believe in Kobe being that point guard. What makes this hard to talk about is there was still something seismic that happened before the signing of Kobe became official, in that you traded LaMelo to Minnesota, your starting point guard for the last 6-7 years. And as soon as you shifted from LaMelo, only hours after that move was made, was it announced that you were going to sign Kobe to that close to $25 million a year deal. So we can't really talk about the process in its totality. And that's such a big chunk that's missing from the equation and what we're allowed to ask Jeff Peterson right now. What was it that made you pivot? We can ask him what he cares about with the skill set Kobe brings. I even did ask him about that. Hey, Jeff, what were those conversations like that you can share with us, you and Kobe, what you envision for him in this franchise, and what does Kobe envision for himself in this franchise? And he didn't want to give me too much there either. He said, I'll have you ask Charles whenever he speaks, whenever he steps up to the mic, and he can share with you some of those visions that he has for his new starting point guard. So, yeah, there wasn't a whole lot that we could take away. You know, hopefully we get some audio cut up and ready for the people here soon. But Rod Boone was taking some video out there at the charity event, and he asked Jeff Peterson about his message to the fans that are confused about what's going on right now. And Jeff Peterson continues to fall back on this message about wanting to get to the postseason and making sure that that's sustainable. And I get it. By the way, I believe in that. I believe in that whole theory. I would like to get to the playoffs, and I'd like for it to be a multi-year thing, a consecutive thing, a mainstay for this franchise as well. I don't want it to be like what happened with Kobe's previous team in Chicago, where they sell out to get to the first round of the playoffs, lose pretty immediately, and never get back because of how handcuffed they are with the bad salaries that they brought onto that payroll. I don't want to do that. And the Hornets, they're doing the exact opposite of that. They're even getting rid of some of the money that they haven't even paid yet. Mentioning the LaMelo Ball eligible extension that was probably going to be on the way, if not this year, at least next year. Because you know LaMelo and his agent were going to be asking for all that money. They should. So they're taking the exact opposite approach of Chicago. It's a great approach. The exact opposite approach of Chicago. The best thing I can tell people right now, man, we're going to have to get comments from Jeff post July 9th. And I know that's not what people want. They want the answers now. And I get it. I really do get it. I want them now. But until we get the press conference, if you're anticipating him saying a whole lot of nothing there, then I get your anger at that time. I get your anger even with that anticipatory response you think is, you know, coming your way from Jeff Peterson. But once Charles is able to speak about it, once Jeff is able to speak about it, I hope that we actually get something of substance from the decision makers over there at the Spectrum Center.
2: Maybe you do, but I think that the message will be very similar. I wonder, do they believe that LaMelo's playing style was one that was actually sustainable for them to be able to win and win consistently in the playoffs? That's one of the things that I've thought about the most since this, because you do wonder if they feel like Kobe's playing style fits that a little bit better. I don't know
0: why. At half the price.
2: Because
0: the price is such a big part of this, and that's not to interrupt, but that can't be overlooked, right? What do you want? What's more sustainable? LaMelo and his style of play at $42, $43, $45 million a year, or Kobe and his style of play at $24 million a year. And as far as I can tell, it's not an ascending contract. I don't think that's changed. Maybe, actually, I apologize. That's not true. It is an ascending contract. It goes up from like 22, 24 to 26. I think it's the annual 8% increase every single year, which is pretty standard. But all that to say, that's the kind of deal you're getting. So Kobe at half the price, or LaMelo at double the price, what do you value more? The Hornets are telling you, with everything they bring to the table, Kobe is the answer rather than LaMelo.
2: They feel like that there isn't that significant of a drop-off from LaMelo to Kobe. And so that's what you're betting on, is that, hey, we can get Kobe White to do a lot of the things that LaMelo can do. We saw it at times last year. That's what they're telling themselves in their head. We saw it at times last year when he was on the floor, and we are paying him half the price, and that leaves us open to make another big move. We feel like that.

0: because they were worried about LaMelo Ball getting that extension that was going to call for $60 million plus a year. We just saw Cleveland give Donovan Mitchell a contract that will eventually reach $70 million in a season. We're just talking about bonkers money, okay? I don't think they felt comfortable giving LaMelo that type of extension. So if it wasn't going to happen this year, then they were going to have to make that decision possibly next year. But let's fast forward to next year. What are you going to bank on? Are you going to bank on LaMelo playing 70 games again? Or are you going to bank on LaMelo playing the 47, the 22, and the 36 games that he played in each of those seasons, the three seasons previous to the one that he just logged 70? If you try to slice all of that up, you have a 25% chance that LaMelo reaches a 70-game threshold. By the way, playing the least amount of minutes that any star played last year. 27.5 minutes per game.
1: Which the fan base complained about when he wasn't playing in certain circumstances.
0: That's why they decided to trade LaMelo. Because they were a little afraid of the money that was on the horizon for the extension. And if they were going to wait one more year, there was a great chance that he gets injured again, plays 50 games, and at that point, you lose the value. You don't have Minnesota as desperate as they are right now. And by the way, Minnesota, desperate to make Anthony Edwards happy, they can't sit and wait for LaMelo for 1 year. So now they're pivoting to another star. So Anthony Edwards isn't getting double teamed every time that he's in a half court setting and has to get off the ball. Go ahead and double team Anthony Edwards now. You got LaMelo Ball to help you out. It's a great move, but maybe they go after some offensive centric player with a defense already in place, having Rudy Gobert and Jaden McDaniels. So they pivot. Toronto might want him, but Toronto just welcomed back a folk hero themselves and getting Kawhi Leonard. There's just no guarantee. The counter to that is, well, Walker, some team is going to come open for them. Yeah, man, I think we learned a lot about the Jaylen Brown process. The Celtics canvassed the league, and what happened was every single NBA team agreed with Boston's evaluation on Jaylen. Every team did. And we're starting to see some of this groupthink infiltrate the association from a managing the cap standpoint. Nobody wants to pay more than two stars. And man, I don't even know how many teams want to pay more than one, especially if the money gets so ridiculous that you're talking about $60 to $70 million for the stars or the guys that might ask for star money and you don't feel great about it. LaMelo, I think, would be in that category. So when the Celtics canvass the league and they can't get anything better than what they were going to get from Philadelphia, you could argue that they were going to get something better for Milwaukee, which is Giannis, but they had to give up picks in that regard, right? So they're giving up Jaylen and they're giving up first rounders to go after Giannis. And even then we started to hear some rumors about Giannis not wanting to agree to a certain contract that the Celtics had on the table. He wanted more. Celtics didn't want to. So Giannis says, okay, fine, I'll go to Miami. They're going to give me everything that I want. And that's that. So the Celtics decided that instead of adding a couple of first round picks to Jaylen Brown to get Giannis, they would just go ahead and take on a couple of first round picks and get rid of Jaylen Brown. And there weren't many more first round picks coming their way. They wanted four. It went down to three and they couldn't even get that. So to bring that home, man, what do you think LaMelo's value is going to be if he got hurt a couple games next year? It doesn't mean that I wanted to trade him. I'd like to see this thing through. I think he's that important from a table setter standpoint. I think he's that much of an offensive engine that it's really hard to stop him. But it still feels like people are asking, why did you trade LaMelo? Why did you trade him? To put it simply, it was because they were scared of the super duper money they were going to have to pay him on a possible contract extension. And it was because they were afraid of his health. And maybe also a little bit of the lack of physicality that he plays with in the postseason. I think those are the three major factors as to why they decided to move on from LaMelo Ball.
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1: The thing is, if these trades had happened in the opposite order, if Miles had been dealt first, I think that one lands a bit differently than it is today because to other people now, because it happened after LaMelo, because they are shipping off the remnants of the Mitch Kupchak era. You know, and of course it's LaMelo first, but now Miles too. Airbnb is gone. We had great hopes for the Airbnb duo many years ago. You know, it's just a continued teardown of what people thought might be the first team that had a chance to get better, but they don't see it that way. To me, it clearly, at this point, with the benefit of hindsight now, they just thought there was a ceiling on what that team could do.
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7: When I was telling y'all about him outside, I told him of the Notorious Big's his daddy. I wish he'd be in here. 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
6: Notorious Big. But now, you also said Tupac Shakur was your favorite, right?
7: No, Notorious Big was my favorite, even though I don't follow no rapping. 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But I said it to you earlier. I'm going to say it again, but I won't cuss.
6: Okay.
7: Who the blank is this? Page of me at 5:46 in the morning, crack of dawn, and now I'm yawning. That's what I tell that doggone Ice Cube. And I tell him Notorious Big's his daddy.
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6: 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Your hometown home improvement experts is just ripe with potential ACC conference title sponsorships as Brett Yormark and the Big 12 have inked a landmark deal with Monster Energy Drinks. people are texting in. One guy, Buffet Enforcer, among others, saying Bojangles is right there. Yeah, it is. But that's also, like, Bojangles has been around ACC sponsorships before. So that one kind of feels like it's been done. It almost feels like it's...
8: Steve Martin said it God knows how many times before Raycom broadcast.
6: Yeah, yeah. And somebody else pointing out that while Food Lion is perfect, you know, similar situation, they've been around for a while. Somebody just said Viagra a minute ago for the ACC, and that's all they said. And I was like, well, that's, you know, funny. But then I thought, yeah, the tagline. You know, ACC football powered by Viagra. We get up for big games. You like that?
8: I was going to say it's hard to win this conference for some teams. North Carolina.
6: Okay. All right.
8: Then the coach might actually use that too.
6: Yeah, yeah, yeah. We had Tim on the text line saying, why not Duolingo? Yes, the language app saying, learn a new language while you watch because, well, nobody understands why Cal and Stanford are here either. That's good. I like that one a lot. 704-570-9610. Oh, I like Keo's as well. Keo was one of a few people on the text line who said that Lowe's Home Improvement should be the title sponsor for the Atlantic Coast Conference. We got a bunch of people saying Lowe's Home Improvement, but Keo hit me with the tagline. Keo saying, the ACC football brought to you by Lowe's Home Improvement. We have the tools to fix this conference. That's a great text, Keo. That's really good stuff. We got Ryan McGee. He is, in fact, perfect for this conversation. Ryan McGee, ESPN senior writer, College Game Day contributor, one half of Marty and McGee, back with us for a Tuesday conversation. Ryan McGee, what's going on, brother? How are you?
9: I'm good, man. Hope you had a good fourth. I'm still down at the on the coast, and I'm trying to hide out for a couple more days before I have to start going to media days.
6: Yeah, well, they started. Big 12's got everybody talking today, as you well know. We're having some fun with this Monster Energy sponsorship deal with the Big 12 right now. We have my text lines blowing up with people suggesting what the ACC's title sponsorship should be. Have you thought about that at all? Who do you think would make sense for them?
9: Let's take it back. Let's go back to I grew up at that time when it was Food Lion and Holly Farm.
6: Yes.
9: And it, remember, they do the ACC tournament down at the Omni, and it'd be Dinah Shore and Tom Smith, the president of Food Lion out of Salisbury. And yeah, they'd be selling like Holly Farm's chicken. And like I said, let's do the Food Lion. And does Jefferson Pilot still exist? We just do that, I'm all for that. But yeah, bring back NCNB, like North Carolina National Bank. We'll do one of those.
6: You just nailed them. Cheerwine, Sundrop, Lowe's Home Improvement. I'm getting them all on the text line right now. Bring back the old
9: stuff.
6: Lean
9: into it.
6: Yes.
9: Yeah, lean into it. And by the way, anyone who is surprised by this Monster Energy thing at the Big 12 doesn't know who Brett Yormark is, because I think I've said this to you before. The first time I met Brett Yormark, he was a NASCAR vice president.
6: That's right.
9: And I had by mergers and acquisitions, I ended up working at NASCAR Productions for a couple of years, and I would sit in meetings with Brett Yormark. And I remember when you know who else is in his meetings? Martin Smith, youngster working at NASCARonline.com or whatever the hell it was. So when Brett became the commissioner of the Big 12, Marty and I were just completely blown away. And so, yeah, but anyone that's surprised at title sponsorship or something that sounds like that does not know Brett's background, because Brett used to work right there in downtown Charlotte, working on deals just like this one. It just was for our race cars.
6: Yeah. Listen, you're right. Everybody's looking for new revenue streams. You're right about Yormark's background, but there's nothing surprising about this, a sponsorship deal. Although, yeah, I mean, are we looking at Monster Energy patches on jerseys here, Ryan? Because I am a little bit, kind of conflicted on that.
9: That's coming. And the reality is that, you know, if you've really been paying attention, there's a lot of that kind of quiet stuff has been going on anyway. We've had it on basketball jerseys, and it started to show up. And so this is just how it is. But the reality is that the business model is you need as much money as you can get. And I've said this to you before. The donors are getting really exhausted. You know, not everyone has a Cody Campbell. Not everyone has a Haslam family like they have at Tennessee, or, you know, back in the day, T. Boone Pickens at Oklahoma State. And so you've got to figure out a way to bring the money in. And even if the distribution is just a couple of million dollars to each one of the schools, that's a couple million more dollars than they had. So, props to the Big 12 for being the first one through the breach, but now everyone else is going to go right in there because it's a copycat world, man. And I remember when Tennessee was the first school to add, you know, I don't remember what they called it now, but it was the activity fee or whatever the hell it was. And they added like 10% more or $100 more to season tickets. That's where it's going to be. And then now everyone does it, and they got killed for it. And so the Big 12, props to them for being first, but I guarantee you every other conference was probably already working on something like this. They just wanted somebody else to be the first one to do it.
6: Yeah, and listen, you referenced that talking season starting in the next week or so, specifically toward SEC Media Days, thinking toward that, because that is your wheelhouse especially. Is there anything you're gearing up for in terms of stories you're going to write, storylines you're expecting, comments the commissioner's opening statement? Anything stand out to you as you prep for that event that you're going to be looking for?
9: Yeah, I mean, I think with the SEC, it's kind of like we felt at ACC, you know, kickoff all those years, which is when are you going to be back in a championship game? When are you going to have a chance? And you know, it's only been 3 years since the SEC won a championship, but they also haven't had a team in the championship game. And so that's the perception is everything. I always tell a story about, we did ACC kickoff one. You used to do it at Pinehurst. It was awesome. And we get to play golf with the coaches and all that stuff. And I remember clear as a bell, John Swofford was there, and Carlton Tudor, the all-time legendary writer for Raleigh. And the first question was, Commissioner, are you about to be rated by the Big East? And Swofford's like, listen, he said, the perception of the conference is not what the conference actually is. And he said, if we just have a team make a run to the championship game, or if we just win some bowl games, if we take care of our rivalry games over Thanksgiving weekend, then all this talk will go away. And sure enough, that year, Florida State made a run to the national championship game. And a year later, the ACC is the one that rated the Big East. And so people smell blood with the SEC right now. And the people in Birmingham don't like it when I say that, but I always use the comparison of Drago and Rocky IV. You know, he's cut. He bleeds. He's human. And that's kind of how everyone feels about SEC football right now, and it's how they feel about Greg Sankey. And all of that will go away if Georgia makes a championship game run, or if, you know, someone makes a championship game run. And then, of course, Lane Kiffin's going to be there. So there's that.
6: There's that. That's true. Ryan McGee, ESPN, hanging out with us on a Tuesday. Let me go back to last night. As an American sports fan, as a great American that you are, Ryan McGee, your thoughts on the way the U.S. bowed out last night against Belgium, 4-1, you know, all the excitement. They were betting favorites going in. They had a lot of momentum on home soil, and they wilt. Ryan, what'd you think?
9: Yeah, I think the moment ate them up, and I'd be curious. You know, there's some really, really talented writers. I wish my buddy Grant Wall is still alive, because Grant would already be working on a book about this, which is what happened and the groundswell of support and the fact that they made this deep run that they just don't ever make and captured the nation's imagination. But I'd be curious to see, and this is not a political statement. This is just a statement as a curious sports writer. I'm going to be curious to see, when the book is written on this a few years from now, what kind of emotional drag, you know, energy suck was all that attention being paid to the red card being taken away and the fact that the call came from Washington and all those things that we were all talking about. And there's no way that didn't have some sort of effect on those guys. There's no way. And so, you know, one day we'll know the effect, but to me, the fact they made the run they made, and we all got a little spoiled because they were playing above their heads and they were playing against competition that, you know, we were all being educated on soccer in real time. Most Americans were. And, you know, my motorsports editor at ESPN.com, the great Austin Lindbergh, he is also a soccer editor. I've not talked to him in weeks. He's been a little busy, but he has been letting me know, all right, this team's pretty good, but they're not great. And so this is an opportunity. And so they made a deep run. They made the nation care about soccer. It's been awesome watching all these foreign fans from all around the world coming to the United States and realizing that it's actually pretty fun over here. And that part has been great. But it was a bummer that they just kind of came out flat.
6: Yep, sure was. Last thing I'll let you go. I want to let you get back to your vacation here. Chicagoland over the weekend. Chase Briscoe gets a win. Seems like sellout crowd, great crowd up there. We were talking to Marty Snyder back on Friday about what a great, you know, NASCAR hub that place has become over the last couple of decades, and sure looked like it over the weekend. Big win for Briscoe. What'd you think?
9: Yeah, it was a big win, and it was a big win for the racetrack because, you know, for folks that don't know, the Cup Series had not raced there in, what, 7 years?
6: Yeah.
9: And so to bring them back, and it was always sad to me. I had to go to the NHRA drag strip, the Route 66 Raceway, is right next to the Oval. And I had to go to Route 66 a couple of years ago, and it was kind of sad because Chicagoland Speed was just kind of sitting there. And these resurrections of these tracks, and I'm not saying that Chicagoland was like North Wilkesboro, sitting there for decades, but it had been sitting there for almost a decade. And you know, going to St. Louis and racing at Gateway and going to Iowa and going to these places that it looked like they were teetering on the brink of, you know, as Bruton Smith said about Wilkesboro, returning to the earth, and to see them being racy and to see them with a great crowd, you know, there's nothing that makes you want it badly than taking it away. The Nashville Super Speedway wasn't drawing great crowds, and then they didn't have races for a long time, and now the place sells out. And so You know, you don't know what you got till it's gone, and it was gone for a while. And so props to the folks up there in Illinois for showing up. I'm glad I didn't have to sit in those thunderstorms, but I'm also glad that that they had the racing that they had.
6: All right, buddy. Thank you as always. Great stuff. Enjoy the rest of your time off. We'll talk to you next week.
9: I'm going to go get me a Monster energy drink at the Food Line. That's what I'm going to do.
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2: The 92 Dream Team causes Jokic, Luka, Wemby, Giannis, all of these international players that are so damn good. Basketball became such an important sport internationally because of the 92 Dream Team. I think the hope was that this team would do that for the United States, right? Soccer doesn't need the United States. It is the biggest sport in the world. For us to be equal to other countries, we need something to take it over like this team was supposed to do. And that did not happen.
3: John Adam Gold. Brendan Whitted is going to join us in about 20 minutes to talk Hornets. We'll talk NBA because it's not the only thing going on. There's nothing going on right now with the Carolina Hurricanes. They're not making any moves. And I know there are still rumors of Alexander Nikishin potentially being traded. We haven't seen anything with Jesperi Kotkaniemi. I know that there is another window of buyout, but I don't believe the Hurricanes can. First of all, they were never going to buy him out anyway. So it doesn't even, it's not even worth having a discussion about buyouts. The Hurricanes don't do that. Tom Dundon isn't buying anybody out. They're very confident that if they decide that they need to move on from Jesperi Kotkaniemi, and they, I mean, he probably deserves an opportunity to play elsewhere. They're confident that they'll be able to find a place to take him. The contract's not terrible, not in today's NHL. He's a probably a third center somewhere. He could be a third center on any number of teams, especially those teams that are top heavy with star laden contract. Under $5 million is not awful. And I think in another system, maybe another environment, I think you might find a good player. He's not what Carolina needs. He did not play well enough, consistently enough, to assume the role of second center with the Hurricanes. And his game is not suited, really, to play further down in the lineup. Just isn't. And that's okay. Great teammate, name on the Stanley Cup, end of discussion. And he'll go, hopefully he will get a chance to go somewhere else and play well. But right now, the Hurricanes are under no pressure to do anything. Ultimately, as I've said before, I think their best move is to figure out a contract for Alexander Nikishin. And I think they'll probably continue to do that over the next month and a half. What are we, into July? Nothing really has to happen with Alexander Nikishin until sometime in September. Nothing. There's no offer sheet. There's no arbitration. The Hurricanes roster is pretty well set. That's it. Nothing else needs to happen. And because nothing needs to happen, I don't think anything will happen over the next however many weeks. So we can just sit and bask in the reflection off the Stanley Cup. It's okay for Hurricanes fans. Enjoy the summer.
4: We should.
3: Yeah. They'll be fine. They'll figure out the best way forward with this team, bringing other pieces in, letting other pieces out. Who knows? So there's nothing going on there. We have basketball to talk about with Brendan Whitted. And, of course, we have last night. I don't know how, like, I got a text from, we'll just say, a good friend. Are you feeling sick from yesterday? And here's how we get back into it. If you want to, we can extend one-timers, or if you want to call, If you want to, like, I don't get the anger over somebody expressing support for Mexico. That is not anti-support for the United States. U.S. senator or not. And never mind that the man is a decorated veteran. Never mind that. So we overlook those things. But I don't see how you go from you're supporting Mexico to being anti-American. Mexico and the United States were not playing one another. We're playing England. Actually, didn't we fight a war with England? I'm kidding. So, if you want to talk about that, fine. 860-5326, 860-5326. I was not rooting against America. I also don't have a problem if you were. That's up to you. I've never told you ever. I've never told you what sports you should like, what sports you shouldn't like, what teams. I don't want you to be a Cardinals fan. Myths.
4: Yeah.
3: But
4: or Brewers.
3: I can't stop you.
4: Yeah.
3: I have no problem with the Brewers.
4: I do now. As a Cubs fan, last season, they showed it.
3: I mean, look, if you want to be a Yankees fan, that's fine.
4: Yeah.
3: Some of my best friends are Yankees fans. I ignore that.
4: I mean, I, being a Carolina Panthers fan, would not encourage being a Falcons, Saints, you know, or Bucks fan. But
3: a good friend of mine is a Saints fan.
4: Oh, that's unfortunate.
3: I mean, it is what it is. If you're from New Orleans, you're from New Orleans.
4: Yeah, and plus, that's not the one I don't like the most. It's the Falcons, really, if we have to pick one.
3: All right, so about you. By the way, we have a new Robert Griffin III tweet I want to read.
4: Oh, there's a new one.
3: Yeah, it's not bad. I'm not going to lie, guys, I'm devastated. I'm in Hawaii right now drinking my sorrows away with a group of Australians because Belgium made us look like an AAU team. Okay. Good for it's a flex. That's a flex from RG3. We had such a massive buildup to this game. We had President Trump call FIFA. I thought that wasn't supposed to be a factor. We had a red card suspended. Then Belgium, the dang waffle makers, literally bent us over and made us like it. Excuse you, Robert? What? You say dang, and then you give us that.
4: Right.
3: All right, then. That's fine.
4: Yeah.
3: Selective. I know American soccer is still pretty far behind Europe, but Belgium made it very obvious. We looked like we didn't know what the hell we were doing. It's just so embarrassing. And then he goes on, what was the third goal? Blah, blah, blah. All right. Look, I think it's cool that RG3 was into it. I think it's cool if everybody was. The television ratings for last night, I mean, I'm sure we lost a lot of people in the second half, especially after the howler that went past Matt Freese. That whole play was a debacle. I'm sure we lost a lot of people last night after that, but I'm still sure that the number to watch in primetime on a Monday was probably somewhere in the neighborhood between 25 and 30 million. And they were disappointed if you were rooting for the United States. And again, I ain't telling you who to root for. And it's okay if you're rooting against the U.S., your own country, for whatever reason. It's your prerogative. Doesn't bother me. Why it bothers other people, don't get. But it does. It does bother other people. You will be called a traitor by less intelligent people than yourself. To me, it's of no great... I mean, it's important... But I'm not sick about it. As I watched it, it became apparent to me that we're just not good enough. That's okay. The ceiling, right now, if you looked at the rankings, FIFA ranks the United States 16th in men's soccer. It's about fair. It's about where we belong. And look, the rankings are weird in that Brazil is fifth. We watched Brazil. They're not the fifth best soccer nation in the world. They're not. So the rankings are somewhat based on kind of not weird things, but it's a little bit easier to game those types of rankings. They are really a statistical formula. So Brazil's no more fifth than Belgium is like eighth. They're not the eighth best team either. Belgium and the United States ain't that far apart. But one team played a whole lot better. That's the thing about what doesn't necessarily bother me about last night, because I'm not bothered by last night. It was, unfortunately, our reality is that our talent level does not allow for the United States to produce anything less than, let's just say, a B-plus game and win against a side that has, that has been there, done that, even if they're not at their peak. And that describes Belgium. They're not at their peak. They're certainly on the downside of that. They didn't even start two of their best offensive players. And they bossed the game. Nothing that Belgium saw last night was a surprise. They were ready for it. They compete in a different and a more challenging region for FIFA. The United States, who spent a year not having to qualify and playing friendlies largely with their B and C team, were not ready for that. Had the U.S. played their best game, that would have been a very competitive and entertaining match that the U.S. might have won. But they did not play anything close to that, didn't force Belgium to play anything close to a high-level match, even though the final was 4-1. That's where the U.S. soccer is at this point. We talked about it with Willie P. Going forward, the U.S. is going to have to be so much deeper. We saw what the gap, the drop-off, when they rotated 10 new starters in for the game against Turkey. We saw the drop-off there. Now, let me get, because there's another thread on my timeline about the youth system. And we are going to talk about this next hour. So if you are a parent, and you have a son or daughter in the playing club soccer, and there are many, many different clubs who are playing soccer in North Carolina. Here in the Triangle, we've got NCFC and Wake FC and Triangle United and Carolina Velocity, and there are others. If I skipped over one, I apologize. And in the Charlotte area, you've got Independence and Fox, and there are several in the Charlotte area. Don't live there, so I haven't had that experience. We've played against a lot of them. You've got Fusion out in Greensboro, right? They're all over them. We've got really good competitive youth soccer programs all across the state. In Wilmington, what are they, the Hammerheads? Wilmington has good competitive youth soccer. But that's the problem. The problem is that these clubs, I'm not going to say pretend, I think they want to do well. I think they want to help and be part of the system of growing the game. But they're businesses. And they are businesses that are more interested in staying in business, making money, turning a profit. And they are less interested. I'm not saying they're not interested, but they are less interested in developing players. And that is the problem. And if I am a parent of a player in a youth soccer system who plays for one of these clubs, and if I don't like the situation he is in, I can just move to another club. And we have. And I will say that I gave my son, it's up to him. He could have stayed where he was. We weren't getting the answers we wanted. We were not getting answers. So he decided, I'm going to go here. I've gotten answers from this club. And then you go to this club, and this is no offense to anybody. What you realize is that there's no difference. There's no difference between clubs. They're all the same. And they're all the same in that rather than truly make a system, a ladder, in which players achieve and move up, they will simply create more teams. Because more teams...

0: a fair amount of money to be part of that team. And because it is a pay-for-play, and yes, there are, air quotes here, scholarships available, it really just covers the basics, like joining the club. Because it is pay-for-play, and it is a fair amount of money to do it over the course of an entire season, and they demand, most of these clubs are year-round. I realize NCFC is one that does not play boys soccer in the fall and girls soccer in the spring. They leave that to the high schools. At the highest level, they really don't. These are year-round things. They demand so much of your time. And it costs a lot of money, and it weeds out a fair amount of people who don't have, and I'm not joking, but I'm going to say this, don't take this the wrong way. It's a good 10 grand a year to play academy-level soccer. It's good when you're talking about club fees, team dues, travel, expenses, all of the stuff that your son or daughter has earned on the field. It's about 10 grand a year. And actually, that might be low. It's probably a little low. So for people like me, we make a choice. We won't do X, X, and X. Can't remember the last time. Seriously. Cannot remember the last time we went on a family vacation.
1: Yeah.
0: We have chosen to put the money there.
1: Your family vacation is that.
0: Right. Mm-hmm. Exactly. So next week, I'm out Thursday and Friday. And the following Monday and Tuesday, we're going to Denver.
1: Okay.
0: So Jack can play in a tournament. No, seriously.
1: Yeah.
0: We're going to Denver so Jack can play in a tournament. That, my wife's not going.
1: Right.
0: Last year, she went to San Diego so Jack can play in a tournament. That is the youth soccer system. And there are many, many players who don't get a chance to be a part of it because their families can't afford it. Not everybody can do that. And again, we make sacrifices so that can happen. Some people just have that and they can do it. And that's fine. I am not disparaging anybody who chooses to do it. But the problem, and you get pushback from the grassroots people, the problem is that that's how, if you want to go and play at the next level, whether it's for a club or for a college, the colleges don't recruit high schools anymore. Because the best football, best soccer, is being played at the club level. So what do? All right, we're going to break. Brendan Whitten is going to join us. We're going to talk about this next hour, by the way, with a high school soccer coach. A legendary high school soccer coach. But next, back to the Hornets and the NBA with Brendan.
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5: My name is Travis Crawford. Sometimes the smartest thing you can do is wait. In baseball, a smart hitter will let the bad pitches go by. But at some point, you need to swing at a good one. You can't make it to the majors hoping to draw a walk every time. 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
15: 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We need Cheez-Its. So I went to go get magical Lucky Cheez-Its, and guess what? Boom. Period two. Tied it up. And then at the end of the game, I still had like 8 Cheez-Its in the cup left, and I said, Lucky Cheez-Its.
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18: On a day like this, Becky, I feel
0: it's the Adam Gold Show. I am Adam Gold. We have a developing situation in Atlanta as Egypt has just taken a 2-0 lead. They are going to VAR to determine if there was a foul in the buildup. If they give that as a foul, I'm going to spit. But they could, because it's FIFA. But there's no way that's a foul in the buildup. None. But you just don't know. But Egypt broke through the Argentine midfield and scored in transition. I'm not sure it was it. Might have been a Mo Salah assist. To Salah playing centrally. Lionel Messi, of course. We are separating the crew. The match official is going to center. I hope he gives the goal. By the way, Brendan Winnett is in studio with us, and we are going to talk about the Charlotte Hornets and all of that.
19: I was here for my soccer takes, man. I was about to get after it, bro.
0: Do you have a soccer take other than Egypt 2? Oh, no, they took the goal.
19: Oh, wow, they did take it away. Oh, wow.
0: That I am blown away at how bad there's no foul.
19: Now that is the thing about VAR. I don't completely understand. It seems like you can have. Wow. It seems like
0: he
19: you
0: just
19: can.
0: Falls.
19: Yeah, it just seems like he just
0: he
19: falls.
0: Just
19: so,
0: falls.
19: So like
0: that's terrible.
19: That's the thing I don't understand, because sometimes they'll listen to VAR, but then sometimes they'll kind of do their own thing. Like,
0: right.
19: I didn't know that they had that sort of discretion until most recently. It seems like there's a lot up for discretion when it comes to FIFA. So
0: Yes. I wonder if an independent committee, how quickly could Argentina's president have called Gianni Infantino? All right, never mind. Never mind. All right, it's the Adam Gold Show. Let's talk a little hoops. You and I have already talked about LaMelo Ball. Yeah. I don't know if we got to it after the trade also of Miles Bridges. Jeff Peterson spoke today. Didn't really offer many, anything positive going forward other than we want to win.
19: Yeah.
0: I'm assuming you do. Where are we?
19: So he was appearing at a Coby White Foundation. Coby White has a foundation to help families in need in the North Carolina area. Obviously, he's from here. And, they kind of quartered Peterson because the Hornets weren't even supposed to show up. They showed up with a $20,000 check. So shout out to them for contributing to humanitarian efforts. But essentially, Peterson's tagline was, hey, we don't want to just win and go to the playoffs one time, then not come back. We want to be sustainable, for 7 to 8 years and essentially be a stalwart in the postseason. Yeah, that just sounds like a whole bunch of gibberish. I'll be honest with you, which is fine, right? I don't need you can't win those sorts of situations. You can only lose them as a franchise, right? Like I don't believe in we won the press conference. Just don't do something crazy, and that's fine. I think you can juxtapose this in particular with how Boston handled the trading of their star player, right? Because for days and days, it was one leak after the other about why they made it. And it seemed like there was always a constant justification. One, if you are a team, you don't really have to justify anything. You own the rights to this player. If you want to trade those rights to another team, you have free reign to do it. You trying to win some media battle that really hadn't existed yet was the problem. And I had to write some of these down because it kept changing depending on what day it was or what time of the day it was. So the first thing you hear is from Bobby Marks, who is not an NBA analyst. He's a cap analyst,
0: right?
19: Which is an important distinction because he usually doesn't speak this way. But he was like, well, I was talking to one executive and we had Jaylen Brown as the seventh best player on the team. Now look at here.
0: That is one of the dumbest things I've ever heard.
19: And he's a top five MVP candidate, right, for the duration of the season. So when you say stuff like that, it's very salacious, but it's also kind of a little bit cowardly. If you're not going to put somebody's name on that,
0: list the six.
19: This salacious sort of banter I don't think that's appropriate to just put out there. You can't just put out anything and be like, well, it's anonymous source, so I can't tell you who it was. Okay, well, then don't bring it up because everyone knows that's foolishness.
0: I mean, I can't name six Celtics, not name Jaylen Brown. So who? Tatum?
19: It was
0: Derek White?
19: It was foolish on. Glad you bring up Derek White. Because Derek White, then if there's a narrative that comes out a couple hours later, well, they actually thought Derek White had a better season than Jaylen Brown. Okay, again, Jaylen Brown, top five MVP candidate. Here's what your boy Derek White did in the series versus the 76ers. 11 points, 3 rebounds, 3 assists, 27% from 3, 32% from the field. That's him? Is that the math literally isn't mathing right now.
0: Right.
19: And so like at some point, and then it was he freelanced too much and okay, but he was the only guy that was working. And then the one that probably got the most pop for some dog whistle reasons was, well, Jaylen Brown thinks, and this is from Kyle Hurd, so it's another national profile guy. This guy thinks he's too smart for his own good. Now let me just tell you something. I'm just going to say it straight up. Black people have been dealing with this for a long time about us think that we're too smart for something. So education gets weaponized in two ways. So this is fun. You're either one, not smart or qualified enough to be there. So you get, whether it's quota, affirmative action, DEI, depends on what generation you are. But you're not supposed to be here. You're only here for this, that, and the third, not because of your ability. So, okay, you're not good enough here. Wait. You know what? Now that you have these degrees and you have this resume, you're a little bit you think you're a little too big for your britches, you're a little bit too smart. So that's a fun minefield to kind of Euro step through constantly. But even past that, it became an analytics versus eye test thing.
0: Sure.
19: And that's the thing that is most annoying because I don't think either one should be 100% the holy grail of anything. Analytics will provide some things. So there are some things that you look at Jaylen Brown, his true shooting percentage for a guy who has that kind of usage rate is a little low. His assist to turnover ratio, not what you want. He's not a playmaker in that regard, which is why I think Tatum is a better offensive player. But you also then have to get another deep, if you really want to deep dive into the analytics, is, well, yeah, part of that is also because Jaylen Brown was a heavy ISO guy for them. You have to have an ISO guy that can just go get you a bucket.
0: Sure.
19: When your offense isn't working, which is what happens a lot of times in the playoffs, you need somebody to do that. So
0: Jaylen Brunson is a heavy ISO guy.
19: Exactly.
0: Isn't he?
19: But that will sometimes bring down your overall numbers, right? And so ISO, just as a general rule, is not a great play. It's your points per possession. Right. Are already low to begin with. Jaylen Brown over-indexes in that regard, but overall, as an aggregate, it can tear down his numbers. But you have to have that guy. It's why you can't have Derek White being your best player in a playoff series because, hey, he's a good role player.
0: Sure.
19: Stars win chips. And so that whole thing, like, you don't have to keep leaking stuff out. If you're a Boston Celtics, and this is essentially what Sam Cassell said and what Brad Stevens said yesterday, the GM, Sam Cassell was on the coaching staff. But it was essentially like, hey, we didn't want to commit this amount of money to two guys long term. And so, therefore, we needed to make a difference. That's sure. really all you had to say the entire time. Now, a good follow-up was you still have two guys.
0: Now we're getting back to Charlotte.
19: Right. You don't hear anything about LaMelo. You don't hear, hey, we made the trade. We think that this is going to make us better move forward.
0: Right.
19: That's it. And so, like, you can be mad as a fan base, and I still harbor some of this anger, too. But, like, you don't have to keep justifying it. And by justifying it, you're going to just start tearing down this player that you just traded, particularly one that had as much success as Brown did. And you didn't need to do that with LaMelo, considering that he is a fan favorite, and there's no reason to build animosity amongst your fan base. Nope. I think that that's – it's not going to be a satisfying answer to anybody, but it is the corporate line, and I think it's a good way one to toe.
0: All right, so let me – first of all, Egypt just scored now, and that one is going to – that one's going to stand. So it is 2-0 to Egypt. They are now in the 68th minute. We are about to have the end of the third
19: quarter.
0: They
19: might be the legitimate better team. I mean,
0: they have certainly played like it. And you know what? On a given day,
19: yeah,
0: that's all that matters on a given day. All right, so we would have wanted Jeff Peterson today to say, here's why we think this move works out for us. Gives us salary flexibility. It opens up options right. for us going forward. We think that last year they weren't a great defensive team.
19: Right.
0: They were an elite offensive team.
19: Exactly.
0: We believe that in order to take the next step, we need to be better defensively. We think that our current group wasn't going to get to that end. And we didn't want to invest X amount of dollars if we're still just going to be, we got to score 140 to beat good teams. He could have also pointed out that in big games, in tough situations, they went away. And part of that could be just the defense.

0: why is someone coming upon when you see, so they also just received Dorian Finney-Smith and I think 3 second rounders. They Charlotte just absorbed his contract. Solid chance DFS never plays for the Hornets. They're probably going to waive him. But the reason that Peterson stockpiles those second round picks is so that he can move up and eventually they'll be turn into first round picks or attached to stuff. Because trades and draft are the only way you're getting some of these guys that you really, really want on your team there.
1: Right.
0: You could overpay, and they did that one time with Gordon Hayward. You know, he was already hurt, and that experiment didn't work, but it was fine. But, like, you're going to have to overpay guys if you want them to come as free agents. And those guys are going to be kind of your middling, quasi, all-star guys, right? Like, you're never going to get LeBron just, you know, whenever that little list, the whiteboard that Rich Paul put together, I kept looking for Charlotte, I couldn't find it, right? Like, that's just not about to happen. And so they know that the only way they can get guys in their building is going to sound bad, but almost through coercion. Like, either through the draft where you absolutely have to show. Yeah, that's essentially what they have to do. And so they know that draft capital is extremely valuable.
1: Well, that's the other way to do it, right? Yeah. And they sort of did it in the last two drafts, right? Or three, I guess. Brandon Miller 3 years ago. And last year, Con Knipple. And you've got a hit. Look, it's not like the odds are not in your favor.
0: Right.
1: But not, I mean, Giannis wasn't a top. Where was Giannis? He was 13th?
0: Yeah, he was like 10th. You know, like back end of the
1: Jokic
0: lottery.
1: Jokic was a second rounder?
0: Yeah, Jokic is a second. You have to, those are the guys you have to hit on, right? Not Jokic level second round hit.
1: Right.
0: But you have to hit on guys.
1: Draymond Green was a second rounder.
0: Exactly. And that's why I think Salon, and he's going to be on the summer league team. Salon is a really interesting prospect because they got him. He was going to be raw. He's incredibly athletic. That basketball IQ really will, it'll make you tear your hair out if you're a fan sometimes because it just doesn't seem like he understands what's going on. This is going to be a big time year for him. Obviously, this is going to be extension eligible after a little bit, but just getting something for him. Remember, he was a number 6 pick in 2024. Hornets can't afford to miss on guys like some teams can, right? Because we'll just make it up in free agency, whatever.
1: Correct.
0: We cannot. And so that's why those top 10 picks for us always have to hit. And maybe that is influenced somewhat who they decide to draft. Where it's like, okay, well, his floor has to be a certain level even for us to talk about him. You want to go and take those big swings as much as anybody, but you have to make sure that you're going to get better after this draft and this can't be a complete bust. I think that informs a lot of what the Hornets want to do and maybe influences some of their trade stuff too.
1: All right, let me ask you real, because we're going to run out of time here. LeBron James.
0: Yeah.
1: People think Miami, Golden State, Cleveland. Those are the three. I have no idea where he's going to end up. I don't know who the best fit is. Playing with Giannis certainly doesn't suck. Playing in Cleveland, I think would suck for LeBron.
0: It'd be a lot of ball dominant guys. Now, Donovan Mitchell just re-signed for
1: $237 million.
0: Yeah, $75 million on that last year, by the way.
1: Awesome. Good for him, man. If the game generates it, I have no problem.
0: 100%. I'm just trying to imagine paying that amount of money for a guy who's going to be in his mid-30s and who's a smaller guard, not a small guard, but a smaller guard. Those guys don't always age well. I think he's going to Cleveland. He's hired a documentary team to document this year. That indicates, at least to me, that this is going to be his last year. Full circle moment. You go back to Cleveland, you go back to your home state, and you finish this thing. For whatever, you know, there's already reports that they're holding a spot up for Bronny, which, amazing. Again, dad of the year, man. just dad of the year, man. I got to give it to him, bro. Like, but that, to me, makes the most sense. Now, a late dark horse has been Philly. And LeBron's actually been posting a lot on social media in defense. I would prefer that. Like, I didn't want him to go back to Cleveland in the first place, like the first time he went back, because the way Dan Gilbert.
1: Are they keeping James Harden?
0: I mean, That team doesn't make a lot of sense if you do, right? Like,
1: right.
0: But, like, I don't know what the value is on Harden, given that he had another kind of disappointing, like, it's another disappointing season.
1: He was James Harden in the playoffs.
0: Yeah.
1: End of story. I would like to see him go to Philly. Like, I'm not sure Philly's going to keep Jaylen Brown in the long run.
0: Really?
1: I could certainly see them using him to get more picks. I'm pretty sure that Boston is ultimately going to trade.
0: I feel that way,
1: Paul
0: too.
1: George. I don't think they're.
0: It's going. That's. But that's going to be a. That now. That's a little bit of the albatross of a contract. Like, that's, right? that's, he's owed about $100 and some million dollars.

0: he's got a player option for next year, but I'm going to have a hard time believing he's going to turn down $55, $60 million or whatever it's going to be at that point in his career.
1: Gosh, it's amazing, these contracts.
0: I just looked at my account earlier today. I was like, oh, man.
1: You don't have a player option, do you? That's the problem. I needed a – that was my big mistake. I should have had a player option. I don't know why I didn't. It's really my fault more than anything else. Does Miami – well, forget about Miami. I think you and I have talked about this before, but the fantasy of the of one of the oldest teams in the history of sports, like it would be like the Champions Tour of the NBA with LeBron and Steph and Draymond. I mean, what's his name from Dallas? Why am I drawing a blank on his name? Shooter.
0: Nowitzki?
1: Former Warrior.
0: I'm blanking.
1: Never mind. We are. Yeah, and you're not even old. So, like, are they really going to try to constitute something
0: Clay,
1: like that?
0: Sorry.
1: Clay Thompson.
0: Yeah.
1: Thank you.
0: I mean, it looks like that was at least something that they talked about, right? Like, and it kind of reminds me of that
1: team. Dwayne Wade come out of retirement?
0: Right. But like, think about it. You remember the Gary Payton, Kobe, Karl Malone, Shaq
1: Lakers.
0: They were really good until physically they just broke down, which is what I have a hard time believing that Golden State team wouldn't break. Like, guys have already, you know, Steph missed a ton of time last year. Draymond has been, like,
1: you're 38.
0: Yeah, you're old, LeBron, man. Like, you're basketball old.
1: 41.
0: Not old for the world, old for the club. Like, okay. you just, it's too old for this. And I would have loved to have seen this a few years ago. Now, I don't know. Also, if I'm being honest, I'm not sure how well Draymond and LeBron would play together. I don't mean from a chemistry standpoint. I mean, not from a personal standpoint, but from a chemistry one. Neither one of them are great shooters. LeBron just came off 31, 32% from three. You know Draymond has his limitations there. I know defensively they would be helpful, but like, even with great shooters like Steph, you still have to be able to generate space. And I wonder at this point in their careers how well Draymond and Brown would actually
1: play.
0: Maybe
1: they can't play together.
0: You'd have to stagger their minutes for a large period of time. But it also is, how does he fit in with whatever they – Golden State tried to do this thing where they were still winning but still wanted to get younger. So how does that work? Like, are you just completely changing your timeline just for LeBron? Okay, right? Like, those are a lot of moving pieces there, and he's not going to fit completely seamlessly, even though basketball IQ and they have played together Olympics. That's the different thing from playing together. So you want to balance playing together enough, also sitting these guys enough, so they got something left in the tank for the postseason. That's a hell of a needle of thread. I'm assuming Kerr would be able to do it because he has the respect of those guys. But man, that's you're asking a ton from a management perspective to load manage, but also make sure the chemistry's right and make sure like
1: so
0: that's
1: silly.
0: It's a lot, man.
1: The combined number of games missed.
0: And Butler too. Don't forget Butler
1: Jimmy
0: too,
1: Butler's
0: right? Butler's missed a nice chunk of.
1: On the team.
0: Yeah, well, he didn't finish the season, right? Like those are the things that happen. So like, how do all the again another non-shooter, right? Like that
1: That's
0: Butler
1: true.
0: Isn't a three-point shooter. So like, just from it sounds cool in your head on 2K, it might be super fantastic. In real life, I just don't know how it really fits. I'd love to be wrong. I'd love to see that. Like I'd love to see him make one run with Steph, which is I always thought that their chemistry would be out of this world, even more so than probably Kyrie or Wade that he's played with previously. But it's
1: what about LeBron to Dallas?
0: Look, I just want to see him have a shot at one last title, wherever that is. Cleveland doesn't, on basketball sense, at least as the roster is currently constructed, make the most sense to me. But, you know, if that's where his heart is.
1: Could he go to the Knicks for a league minimum?
0: Well, you know, Rich Paul came out and said if the Knicks hadn't won, he would have just gone straight to the Knicks. That's what
1: he
0: said. I mean, yeah, I also don't know how I feel about Rich Paul having a podcast. That doesn't seem like a super great idea for your.
1: A podcast?
0: Oh, yeah. He's up there. That's where the whiteboard is. He's telling you all about all the moves and stuff. I'm like, I'm not sure if this is like in everyone's best interest, but it's entertaining. So,
1: well, it got JJ Redick the Lakers gig.
0: That is true. Now, like the podcast is like it is the key. And you made a salient point last time I was here. Like, what's his role going to look like now that he's not like super chummy with the leader of the team and Bron? He's going to probably have to earn some respect from guys that don't necessarily know him as well.
1: By the way, Argentina has just drawn one closer. 2-1 header looks like Christian Romero. Was anybody offside? Nope. Looks like everybody's good. That's a goal that he probably, the keeper, wants back.
0: Ooh.
1: Right? Yeah, you got to get you get a whole hand on it. You got to keep that out. Brendan Wooded, basketball guru, my man. I appreciate your time.
0: Thank you, man.
1: All right, we're going to stretch and place bets, and I'll give you an update on Egypt.
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7: 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They spent around $44 billion on operations and workforce expenses. 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In fact, they're among the top 10 employers in 95 of North Carolina's 100 counties.
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11: This is Adam Gold.
1: He doesn't have many years to choose from.
12: No, and part of that was COVID. Right. Nobody's picking COVID.
1: Well, COVID was a great
12: year. Yeah.
1: Look, if you invested in Zoom.
12: Oh, that was a good year.
1: Yes. You had a good year during COVID.
12: Yep.
11: The Adam Gold Show.

0: during the commercial break, I'm Adam Gold, by the way, Victoria's here. During the commercial break, I was starting to put my wagers together for Place Your Bets, and I'm like, 2-1 Egypt with the lead over Argentina. You know, live betting, Argentina plus 160. Why not? Well, can't do that now because it's 2-2.
1: It is.
0: Lionel Messi has just equalized. So two goals in a span of about 5 minutes for Argentina has brought them back from a 2-0 deficit to Egypt. It is now 2-2, and they are in the 86th minute. My guess is that we'll probably see 7 or 8 added. And I fully expect Argentina to not even need extra time here. They have now pinned Egypt back. I will say this. Egypt's keeper, they probably want both of them. First one, somewhat acceptable. Not really. Second one, right through him. Right? At this level.
1: Yeah.
0: It's a save you got to make. Save you got to make at this level. All right, we have other things to do. Then we will place bets.
1: Okay, well, like I mentioned to you earlier, because it's going to place, it's going to be in our place our bets. But while you and Brenda were having your segment there, Big Mike from Carolina Hurricanes. Right. If you're in the stands and you hear boop, boop, boop, that's him. He is the sweetest guy. He was at Dick's Sporting Goods apparently. And saw this lonely Cubs Tarvis and thought, who would be a good owner of this?
0: Look at you.
1: Yeah, that is the sweetest. Thank you so much, Big Mike. That's awesome. I had to say thank you because that is amazing. He is so sweet. So, but that will be, the Cubbies are playing today, so I will place a bet. But I know everyone is really wondering how the Taylor and Travis wedding went, and I have some scoop about it.
0: Do you? Okay.
1: Yes, I did a little digging. So they did get married Friday night, Madison Square Garden, with about 1,000 guests that were there. Adam Sandler did do the officiating of said ceremony.
0: Adam Sandler did the officiating?
1: Yes.
0: Real quick, that puts Taylor Swift in another... I'm not an Adam Sandler fan, but still.
1: Yeah.
0: That puts Taylor Swift in another category for me.
1: Yeah. And he performed an original song. So there was that. And it was... He said it was, quote, humorous yet touching. Okay.
0: Okay.
1: There was no wedding party. However, Taylor's brother, Austin, was her man of honor. And Travis's brother, Jason, was his best man. Duh. Jason and Kylie's kids were the flower girls. And this, there was speculation about whether this was going to happen. Taylor used one of her own songs as walk-up music.
0: Nice.
1: So it was played.
0: Which one?
1: I don't know, but it was played live on strings. All we know is that it was her own song. They were so strict with this that they, I don't know if they had the little bags that you would use when you go to a comedy show and there's no phones allowed, but there was no phones allowed for this wedding. So yeah, no one was able to record anything. So they wrote their own vows, which were read out of gold books.
0: Nice.
1: There was that. The ceremony was on an upper level and the reception was on a main floor, and a witness described it as Alice in Wonderland meets Wizard of Oz. So there you go.
0: Nope.
1: Now,
0: well, honestly, they're kind of the same.
1: I know. Yeah, they are. Just, yeah, they are. Like I mentioned before, Stevie Nicks was going to be there, and she performed. Also, Paul McCartney performed.
0: Yeah.
1: And he
0: two
1: played,
0: people who could no longer sing.
1: I know. He played I Want to Hold Your Hand for the first time in public in over 6 decades, apparently. The last time he played that song was when he was a member with the Beatles in 1964. Fun fact. Didn't realize
0: really?
1: That. Did not realize that. Took him 6 decades, but Tay-Tay Wedding will make him do it. So they also had carnival games like skee ball and mini golf.
0: I love it. Gosh.
1: Right?
0: Next level Taylor.
1: I know. I love this. Is actually like a wedding that might be fun to go to.
0: Yeah.
1: Who would have thought? Let's see. And so, yeah.
0: It was hot in New York City, too.
1: Yeah, exactly. So Donna Kelsey, the mom of everything, she said, It was a great wedding, but it was very secretive and magical all at the same time. So
0: it was chunky soup served at the wedding.
1: I know. That's what I need to know. What color was the Gatorade in all the guest cups?
0: They dumped Gatorade on Taylor Swift.
1: Exactly. So, yeah, that was a rundown. And then there's this whole laundry list of guests. Some odd ones. Steven Spielberg was there. Wasn't expecting that one. Tom Brady, Fergie, Ed Sheeran. Oh, and Mike Vrabel and his wife were at this wedding.
0: Were they?
1: Uh-huh. Yeah.
0: Well, yeah, I knew so. That. Actually, I'd seen video of them getting out of a car.
1: Yeah. Yep.
0: It is amazing that they are still together.
1: I know. It's a fun little fact. So, yeah.
0: There is a financial arrangement there.
1: Big time. Big time. Maybe. Like in our bets.
2: Place your bets. Place your bets. Here we are. I bet you slice into the woods $100.
3: Gambling is illegal at Bushwood, sir, and I never slide.
2: Yeah. Okay, you can open. I owe you one.
0: 7 minutes have added. 2-2 Argentina and Egypt. Egypt just had a great opportunity, waited too long to make a pass and got deflected away. And now they are back in transition. But Argentina will end up winning this, I'm sure, in extra time. But just in case, Egypt right now, plus 300 live line.
1: Oh, wow.
0: If you want.
1: Okay.
0: If you want.
1: Yeah. Well, thank you again, Big Mike, for the service. Let's go Cubbies. And I'm going to go over 9.5 against the Orioles. That is plus 240.
0: All right.
1: A new lucky cup.
0: Atlanta, plus 128 on the road at Pittsburgh. Kansas City is playing at the Mets. Come on. Kansas City's getting plus digits.
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18: England going down a man, and they scored those two goals kind of quickly, boom, boom, and then they defended. Then right after they go down a man, they get that quick penalty. I mean, it was so resilient and opportunistic, and Mexico ultimately couldn't find that equalizer. Huge credit to England for going into, again, as difficult of a situation and an environment as you can, that was only made worse during the game when they went down a man, and to come out of there with a win and advancing to the quarterfinals. Incredible by England, and a treat for all of us neutrals to watch.
0: It's the Adam Gold Show. I am Adam Gold. In the 67th minute, Egypt had a 2-0 lead. They are in the final minute of added time. Argentina about to advance 3-2. Romero, header goal, off an assist from Lionel Messi. Messi on sort of a ball that was bouncing around the penalty area that fell right back to him. He shoots it through the keeper to equalize less than 4 minutes later. And then Enzo Fernandez on a cross from Lautaro Martinez. And he heads it home 3-2. Way too easy. And they are really in the final, probably the final action for Egypt as the final whistle is about to blow. The central referee, I wouldn't say has done a great job here, but I also think that it was probably inevitable what took place. When Argentina turned it up, Egypt looked kind of panicked about the whole thing. We're going to talk a little bit about how we grow soccer players in the United States with somebody who has probably as much experience in youth soccer as anybody I know. And I'm just not joking about this. A legendary high school soccer coach in the Triangle going to join us in just a few minutes. Right now, time for the Wall of Sound.
19: The Wall of Sound is a function of this studio. There's no doubt about it.
0: All right. Obviously, a lot of this stuff is all about the U.S. loss last night. Taylor Twellman, former U.S. men's national team player and analyst for ESPN during back in the day, on last night.
20: That was the first real test of the World Cup. Yeah. And what'd we get?
21: Yeah, I mean,
20: what'd we get? And listen, we've done stuff, right? We did stuff. You can't make mistakes at the highest level. You can't miss fundamentals. The first two goals from Belgium They make you want to. It's not an easy watch, guys.
3: Yeah.
20: That's not an easy watch. That's a 50-50 ball inside the 18 that Des just looks around, lets it bounce, run through it. And listen, everyone on social media talks about, oh, Sebastian Berhalter this. Give me 10 Sebastian Berhalters. They'll run.